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1: $1 billion extension. Bobby Marks is saying that that extension likely restricts Golden State from having that $15 million non-tax mid-level exception that they were reportedly going to hand to LeBron James. So if it's not Golden State, Justin Termini on with us here on Amber at Ian Zaslow filling in for Ian. If it's not Golden State, where do you think it is? If Justin Termini was advising LeBron, what would you tell him to do?
2: Well, I would say go back to Cleveland and, go out how you came in, and that's where you're the most beloved. I've lived out in Los Angeles for a while. I think even the Laker fan is like 50-50 on whether they love LeBron. So I think you go back to Cleveland. You got a relatively decent chance of winning, especially in the Eastern Conference. And you get the fanfare there for the city that actually does love you. The other one is Miami, where I know that they need talent surrounding Giannis and Bam. They got to find ways to score off offensively, which right now they don't have. I don't know how much money they can pay him at this time and how much money he is willing to accept, but that's the other one. So I think it's just Golden State or a bunch of his old homes in Cleveland or Miami. But ultimately, he probably stays in L.A. just because he likes living there.
3: Termini, what do you make of the Ja Morant deal? This has to be a precursor to another move by Portland, right?
2: I mean, that's what I thought, because you look at all the guards that they have. How are you going to go out there with Scoot Henderson, Drew Holiday, Damian Lillard, Ja Morant, and Shaedon Sharpe? I mean, that's five guards all on the same roster. Then you saw this Chris Haynes report where he's saying the plan is to start Ja Morant and Damian Lillard next to Denny Avdia. All three of those guys need the ball. Defensively, that would be horrific. And the other thing that confuses me there is Drew Holiday is the best out of all those guys. Like, the best guard on that team is Drew Holiday. You're going to put him on the bench, and then you're going to put Scoot Henderson on the bench, who just wasted a third overall pick on a couple of years ago and was starting to turn the corner the second half of the year. So I would think that this means that there's going to be a larger deal. But then I heard Sean say right after the deal that Portland is now out on Jaylen Brown, or wasn't as interested, and that Ja was going to be their big move. I really can't buy that. I would assume that they're still in on Jaylen Brown, or at least in a move that's going to move some of these guards, because they can't use all five, especially when most of them can't defend outside of Drew Holiday.
1: You can hear Justin Termini on Sirius XM NBA Radio. Now the biggest fish outside of LeBron, I guess, on the NBA trade market, and free agency officially starts tomorrow. We're less than 24 hours away, is Kawhi Leonard, Justin. Lots of rumors, the Raptors making the loudest noise there. What do you make about that possibility of reuniting that way?
2: Well, I mean, it's funny how when he wants a contract, he's willing to go back to Toronto, because that's a team that could have won multiple championships if he stayed. I mean, knowing what we know about how good OG Anunoby is now, Pascal Siakam, Fred VanVleet, they were absolutely stacked. I like it there more than I like it going to Dallas. I know that was the other rumor that we kind of heard. I don't understand going with a 35-year-old in Dallas who's injury-prone next to a 34-year-old in Kyrie Irving who's injury-prone next to a 19-year-old in Cooper Flagg. Like, you have to build for the future down there. So it makes a little bit more sense in Toronto, where the Eastern Conference isn't stacked. If you have Kawhi next to Scottie Barnes, next to RJ Barrett, Emmanuel Quickly, you got Jamal Shedd coming off the bench, who I thought was fantastic in the postseason, Colin Murray Boyles, who had a tremendous rookie season. Like, I'm not saying they'd be favored in the Eastern Conference, but they'd have a shot, especially if things are going to blow up in Boston with Jaylen Brown. So I like to fit in Toronto a lot better than I would like to fit down in Dallas amongst the teams that are rumored to be interested in Kawhi.
3: Now, look, it's not the same management there in Toronto. Of course, we know Masai Ujiri. That's why Dallas is somewhat interested in Kawhi, is no longer in Toronto. But certainly the organization feels comfortable with him. But, Termini, wouldn't you, if you're Toronto, should you be a little bit hesitant? Because Kawhi going into the last year of a deal, we know Kawhi is about that money. I mean, you have the whole aspiration thing going on. So clearly money is extremely important to Kawhi Leonard. And if they don't want to give him an extension right away, wouldn't you be wary of Kawhi Leonard playing on the final year of a deal? And what I mean by that is, if he feels any type of soreness in his knee, I mean, you feel like he's going to go out there and play when he doesn't have a contract extension?
2: I mean, I would think that if they're going to make a deal for him, that they're going to extend him. And I would also say I might feel the most confident in him when he's entering the final year of his deal, because he was entering a year where he could get extended.

0: this offseason, and he had the healthiest season that he's had in quite some time, and it was arguably the best season that he's had since 2019 when he was in Toronto. He played 65-plus games. He made second-team All-NBA. I voted for him first-team All-NBA because I vote by position. I think he got a couple of tail-end MVP votes in the top five. So I would say, like, a Kawhi entering the final year of his deal might be the time when you get him the most motivated. Where I would get nervous is after I've signed into the deal, is he going to feel motivated to continue to play, or is he going to become more health conscious?
1: Do you like what the Charlotte Hornets are doing? They sell high there on LaMelo. They trade away Miles Bridges. What have you made of what Charlotte's doing?
0: Yeah, I mean, it's like a two steps back to take three steps forward type of thing. It's a conversation I had with Sam Mitchell, my co-host today, on the show on SiriusXM NBA Radio. And I think maybe the most valuable asset that a team was willing to move is that 2033 Suns pick. Now, granted, we don't know what the lottery rules, the anti-tanking stuff is going to be at that point and how these different draft picks are going to be weighted. But I can't imagine Phoenix is going to be good in 2033 when they don't have any picks leading up to it, when Devin Booker is going to be ancient by then. So I think that's a really good pick, which, again, people keep saying, well, they're trading for all these picks in the future. That doesn't mean they need to wait till 2033 to use it. They can package them in another deal to go out there and get another star. And with all the picks they got from Minnesota, with the pick they got here from Phoenix, the own picks that they have, they can put those together. They can go out and get a name to put around Con Knipple and Brandon Miller. And I like the idea that they moved off a guy who's got some character issues in Miles Bridges. They moved off a guy, I don't want to say he has character issues on the metal ball, but there's questions to how seriously he takes the game. So I think that they kept the two best players on the team. My estimation, I had said it all year long, I like Brandon Miller, number one. I like Con Knipple, two. And then after that, I like LaMelo Ball. So if they were going to move any of those three guys, I felt they moved the right one. And then Miles Bridges, I had absolutely no issue with them moving on from.
2: Termini, is Jaylen Brown aware that in the long history of the NBA, sometimes really good players are either mentioned in trade conversations or actually have been traded, that maybe it's not the most offensive thing that's ever going to happen to him?
0: Well, I think the question for Jaylen Brown should be, why is a team still looking to move you after they swung and missed on Giannis when you're 29 years of age, when you finished sixth in the MVP voting, when you're a former finals MVP, when you're a second team All-NBA guy? Because that kind of tells me something about how they view you. And Zaz, I know you're not the biggest Celtic fan, but when I see the Heat, right, that's a smart front office. When you see San Antonio, smart front office, OKC, Golden State, Boston. I think we can all agree those are probably the best organizations in the entire sport. Danny Ainge as well out there in Utah, even though it's been a slow go since he got out there. And when those type of executives want to move off you when you're 29 years of age, that should tell you something. Like, that's not Nico Harrison moving off Jaylen Brown or, a bad front office or bad organization that wants to move off Jaylen Brown. That's one of the best guy just won executive of the year. That's one of the best organizations saying, you know what, it might be time, even beyond Giannis, to move off of Jaylen Brown. So that should be a little bit eyebrow raising, I think, for the rest of the league. And listen, I don't buy in that the analytics tell the full story on Jaylen Brown. Clearly, he's not the seventh best player on a team, as that comment from Bobby Marks passed along on SiriusXM NBA Radio earlier this week. Obviously, that's not accurate, but it's also not accurate what Jaylen Brown says when he says he's the best two-way player in the sport. He's not even the best two-way player on his own team. So I think he values himself a little bit too much, and I think Boston is right to survey the landscape. I just think Boston may have done it in the wrong way, and now he has lost some of his value.
1: 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We appreciate
2: it. Thanks,
0: Termini. All right. Thanks for having me on, guys. Appreciate it.
1: 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Coming up next, Shanae weighs in on a huge problem, quote unquote, in the WNBA. We'll get into it right here on ESPN Radio.
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0: 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I don't know if your timeline is like mine with all the videos coming out of Venezuela, Zaslow, but it was
1: 2.7 plus, you know, earthquakes, 7.2, 7.5. And when I heard that, I was like, I thought 5 is like total devastation. Yeah. And these were 2.7 plus, you know, registered on the Richter scale earthquakes. It's crazy. I don't get it, man.
0: Yeah, it's awful. I know that there's a bunch of rescuers from all over our country that have been there in Venezuela. And I mean, I saw a video today that somebody was rescued, and we're talking, you know, days without food, water, obviously trapped, very little oxygen, all that sort of stuff. Just awful, awful, awful. So our hearts go out to everybody affected by those earthquakes. Again, www.redcross.org/ESPN. You're listening to Amber and Ian. That was the voice of Jonathan Zaslow. He's filling in for Ian tonight here. We've been talking a lot about the NBA because free agency starts in less than 24 hours from now, and the NBA offseason is always lit. But let's talk a little bit about the WNBA because there's still full fallout from what happened between Alyssa Thomas and Caitlin Clark, Zaslow.
1: Everyone's very upset.
0: Everybody's very upset. So Alyssa Thomas, she ends up getting suspended. In hindsight, there was no foul during play when she put her fist on Caitlin Clark's throat. She gets suspended for a game after the fact. So obviously people have been commenting on it over the last few days. Shanae Ngumike, ESPN basketball analyst, was on WNBA Countdown, and she discussed the Alyssa Thomas suspension.
2: In that situation, if you're watching it in real time, both players who are known to make their issues known got up and kept going.
3: That's why
2: I have a problem, because if you're looking at the reaction even to this day, it breaks my heart, because players, even in Alyssa Thomas's caliber, whether you think she did it intentionally or not, she's dealing with a heightened level of vitriol right now based off of what this situation created, and that doesn't sit well with me. If the league could really handle this better in real time and figuring out how we want more points, we want more fouls, but how do we keep an eye on these specific matchups so we can avoid the narratives getting out of our control? Mm-hmm. I hope that happens moving forward in the future.
0: I love Shanae. I vehemently disagree with how she started that sentiment, because Zaslow, what she's essentially saying is because of the players' reaction, so them getting up and keeping it moving, then that should factor into how those things are evaluated.
1: And yeah, the reason so I don't like that...
0: Well, that's the reason I don't like that is I feel like, okay, so now we're going to be encouraging these players to flail and flop. And listen, we already have enough of that problems in the NBA, right? So now we're just encouraging everybody. Now it's going to be soccer out there. I'm sure you guys have seen it all over the World Cup.
1: They should have stopped and fought. You know, I mean,
0: Caitlin Clark's got to pretend she's dying on the basketball court. She's got to roll around, pretend she's dying to try to get the call. Because that's what you got to do when somebody puts your fist in order for the refs to do their job. That's what I don't like about basing any of it on a player's reaction, because I do not want that nonsense.
1: This was a very easy one for me. You know, suspension felt appropriate to me. I don't think it deserved more than a one-game suspension. I certainly think the suspension is appropriate. And, I don't care for the whole if you... froze, that, you know, you're just looking at a still image here. Well, I mean, good. We have that information in front of us. We have that evidence in front of us to be able to determine, you know, if things are hostile, if it's a hostile act,
0: and
1: further action should be taken. And look, there's no way you're going to convince me. I understand you see this in football all the time where, you know, a player's getting up, but he uses the guy on the ground as leverage and just kind of pushes him down, give him a little extra something. Nobody uses their fist to get up off the ground. You use your hand. Even if you're falling to the ground to stop yourself, you're using your hands. You don't ball up a fist to stop yourself from hitting the ground. That's not logical. It doesn't make sense. She had a fist for a reason, because she wanted to push down and put pressure on Caitlin Clark. Did she want to do it in her throat? I don't know, but she had a fist and she was pushing it into Caitlin Clark. This is a very easy cut and dry case for me.
0: Yeah. The Phoenix Mercury head coach was very unhappy about how this whole thing was handled. She said, Nate Tibbetts, Coach Tibbetts, said that I'd hit on my disappointment in the suspension process by our league and our leaders in the W. She went on to say, this was not a thorough investigation, in my opinion.
1: I actually don't have a problem with her saying that, Amber, because one thing that I do notice about this league, like it really doesn't have great leadership. Okay. And it really does seem like we're putting our finger up and, you know, seeing which way the wind blows, you know, oh, everyone's upset. All right, let's do something about this. Like, there isn't any real, if we weren't making a big stink about this for the 24 hours afterward, I don't think there would have been any kind of suspension. And the reaction from everyone, and of course it's an extra reaction because it's Caitlin Clark, but the reaction from everyone shouldn't be the determining factor as to whether or not there's any kind of punishment that is handed out to Alyssa Thomas. Like, I think the punishment was appropriate, but I also believe that if it weren't Caitlin Clark, they wouldn't have done anything about it.
0: I should say he said that. Men can coach too, Zaslow. I don't know if you knew that. Unhappy. Nate Tibbetts was unhappy that there wasn't enough of an investigation, though, is what he said. I agree with you that it shouldn't be based on the reaction. But in terms of the investigation itself, I don't really know what investigation needs to occur. You kind of just watch the video. It should have been called on the court. I mean, that's really... Yep. That's really it. And I mean, that's how these leagues evaluate things. They'll watch the video. I mean, not everything needs 35 player interviews to get it to decipher intent and what you can figure it out, just like the refs are doing in real time on the court. Like, hey, that was a foul. That should have been called. That was a flagrant. Whatever. You assess it visually, just like you do in a game. I don't think it needs some deeper investigation, frankly. And I mean, I think it was pretty cut and dry. The one thing I'll say, because when we talked about this last week, when we heard about the Alyssa Thomas suspension, and even right before the suspension came down, we were discussing this whole thing. And I said, you know, my problem is that I'm transparent. I didn't show up to the W and have been watching it, you know, for the last 20 years. I showed up to the W like a lot of people here in the last few years. And so what people who have been with this game forever, and the experts will tell you, is this has always been violent like that. Like, this is part
1: really physical
0: of
1: league.
0: The game. It's a very, very physical league. And so there's a lot of stuff that gets let go. And so when we're all looking at it, feeling maybe like Caitlin Clark is being singled out or targeted because of her fame, they would tell you, no, that this is just part of the game. Alyssa Thomas putting a throw, you know, and you heard it with Shanae, where it almost sounded like Shanae, I don't think she was trying to defend Alyssa Thomas, but I do think Shanae is coming from that camp of, this is sort of part of it, man. Like, you're putting a fist on somebody's throat. That doesn't mean that there's some, you know, crazy intent behind it. I tend to agree with you. I'm not really sure it should be part of it. And again, it's hard for me to have these conversations because I'm not going to sit here and pretend like I'm a WNBA expert. When I'm just watching it, I'm like, what the heck? Why are they doing that? That looks crazy to me.
1: Yeah, and I get it that there are people who weren't big WNBA watchers who maybe are watching things now, but it's not as if they aren't people who... It's not like it's people who don't know anything about basketball who are checking in on it. Like, you see that, you know it's not a basketball play, whether you watch the WNBA or not.
0: Right. Coming up next here. Today has been filled with drama in the World Cup. We'll catch you up on everything that's going on right here on ESPN Radio.
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16: I'm Nick DeLuca. Knockout stage in the World Cup. Paraguay knocks off Germany in Foxborough, advancing to the round of 16 with a 4-3 win in penalties. Jose Canales scoring in sudden death to help Paraguay advance, held Germany to a draw after scoring the opening goal. VAR disallowing a Germany goal in extra time as they fall and are eliminated from the tournament. In the NBA, the Grizzlies trading two-time All-Star Ja Morant to the Blazers for Jeremy Grant and Chris Murray. Morant played in only 79 games over the last three seasons, was limited to 20 this year, averaging just under 20 points per game. Free agency in full swing. Bradley Beal declining his player option to become a free agent. ESPN Radio's David Dennis Jr. thinking Beal would be a good option in Miami.
17: Maybe Bradley Beal.
18: Mm-hmm. Oh boy.
17: Will be a functional contributor to, I mean, now we're looking at Giannis.
18: Yeah.
17: And these guys, they are people that need cheap roster spots.
18: Yeah.
17: Wouldn't be surprised if Bradley Beal ends up in Miami.
16: Dennis Jr. on Freddie and Harry. Meanwhile, the Warriors re-signing forward Kristaps Porzingis to a 2-year, $40 million deal likely prohibits the Dubs from using the full non-tax mid-level exception. Major League Baseball on a Monday night. The Guardians taking on the Rangers in Cleveland. Lead it 2-1, top six. Chase DeLauter, RBI double to give the Guardians the lead. Game on ESPN TV.
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20: With Amber and Ian.
0: Oh! And Jonathan Zaslow, he's here tonight. tonight, filling in for Ian on Amber and Ian. 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Let's kick some balls, and for that, we're going to bring in Jake Zivin, lead play-by-play announcer for MLS on Apple TV. And Jake, thanks for hanging out with us. A huge one today for Paraguay. They knock Germany out, stun Germany in penalty kicks. Paraguay is now on to the round of 16. They will face the winner of France and Sweden. What was your reaction to Germany getting knocked out?
2: Oh, man, first big upset of this tournament, right? At least in the knockout round. And Germany was always so automatic in penalties. They never lost a penalty shootout at a World Cup. Now they have. It was incredibly dramatic. I mean, nothing beats a penalty shootout, especially at this stage as far as drama in sports is concerned. And I'll say this, and it's not just that they won in penalties, but the way that they played against Germany and really made it hard for Germany to score goals, they obviously only got one. That makes the United States' 4-1 win over Paraguay to start this whole tournament out for the U.S. That makes it look a lot better in retrospect. I mean, the U.S. dominated Paraguay, particularly in that first half, and this is a really good defensive Paraguay team. We saw that in qualifying. We're seeing it now as the tournament's gone on. So maybe it's changing the perspective on that result. It's even more impressive than we thought at the time a couple weeks ago.
1: Jake, does Germany have a beef with VAR taking away the goal in the second half?
2: Yeah, I think they do. And I know that those types of situations are now a point of emphasis. I think a lot of that is perhaps a little bit of an overreaction to this past Premier League season, and particularly Arsenal, the champions, who just love doing that on set pieces and corners, throwing everybody in the box and hoping, there wouldn't be a call and they could find a goal. And so heading into the tournament, it's a point of emphasis to try to cut back on kick plays, on kind of players intentionally getting in the way of the goalkeeper or other defenders. Like in basketball, you can set a pick. You're not supposed to be able to do that in soccer. But to me, it was a little soft. I don't think there was much there. I think that the German player has the right to be in that spot. I don't think he really moved into the goalkeeper. The goalkeeper was still able to kind of get away from that contact. For me, it was soft, especially going to VAR, right? It's supposed to be a clear and obvious error. It should be something that, 99 out of 100 people look at it and say, yeah, that was the wrong call on the field. Let's go to video review. I think it was soft, and yes, I do think Germany has a beef that they feel like they should have had that winner in extra time.
0: Well, Germany was the only upset, but we had an almost upset before them today. We thought for a moment that Japan was going to take down Brazil. Brazil ends up pulling it out there last second. They're going on, Jake, to face Ivory Coast or Norway. What was your reaction to that dramatic win from Brazil?
2: Yeah, again, I mean, look, the whole knockout round so far has been incredibly dramatic, at least in the way the games have ended. I think we've seen all three of the games played as knockout round football, knockout round soccer usually is. Teams are more reluctant to take chances, and so the game's usually a little tighter. This wasn't the most pretty game, particularly in the first half. Brazil was a lot better in the second half, and they found both their goals, and they deserve to win this game for sure. But another late winner for a Brazil team that still doesn't look like the Brazil, right? It just strikes fear in the heart of every single opponent. They don't look like that, and they haven't looked like that for a long time, but they're still there. They're under the round of 16. There's still talent, and I think Brazil has a lot to prove. This team is motivated and has a lot to prove because everybody is talking about them in the way I just did, that this isn't the Brazil that I grew up with, that many of us grew up with. But hey, look, they're still there. They're on to the round of 16, and they're winning games, and they found a way today against Japan. Again, a win that I think they deserve, given particularly how they played in the second half.
1: Jake, what should we expect from Netherlands and Morocco tonight?
2: Great game, right? I mean, man, you look at the way the bracket was set up, to have these two groups paired together, the Brazil-Japan group and this Netherlands-Morocco group. Look, this should be a quarterfinal, right? I mean, these are two top 10 teams in the world, and they're meeting in the round of 32. I hope they both go for it. I hope that, both really try to take the game on and be the protagonist in this game, and that we finally get a really thrilling game for the whole 90 minutes because we haven't had that yet in the round of 32. But this is, again, this and Brazil-Japan for me were the two games in the round of 32 for a neutral that I was really looking forward to. Obviously, the United States and Bosnia and Herzegovina is atop everybody's list in this country. But this should be the game of the match of this round in the World Cup so far. These are two great teams that, if not faced against each other, surely could have expected to go deep into this tournament.
0: Jake Zivin, lead play-by-play announcer for MLS on Apple TV, joining us here on Amber and Ian. Jonathan Zaslow filling in for Ian tonight. Jake, Canada became the first World Cup co-host to play an elimination game on foreign soil. They won that game. They knocked off South Africa. They're on to the round of 16 for the first time in that country's history. What are you making right now of Team Canada?
2: Yeah, look, it's weird to say this because they've won two games in a World Cup. They never won a World Cup game before. They're into the round of 16. So that's an incredible accomplishment. But I think a lot of people are a little bit underwhelmed or wanting more from this Canada team because I have really high expectations for them and have had high expectations for them for years. I mean, they finished first in qualifying in CONCACAF, North America, our region, for the Qatar World Cup. And then they bombed out of that World Cup. They disappointed in Qatar in 2022. Of course, they didn't have to qualify for this one as the host, but there's so much talent on that team playing for big, big clubs around the world. And as I'm saying, I'm a little underwhelmed by them because they haven't dominated games and they finished second in their group. They didn't win their group. I mean, the note that you just gave about them winning a knockout round on foreign soil at a World Cup they're hosting, they didn't want to have to do that. They wanted to stay in Vancouver. Mm-hmm. And if they'd won their group, they would have stayed in Canada for these knockout round games. So we're still waiting to see them kind of be at their best. They're getting Alphonso Davies back. He is the best player in this region, best player on this continent. He plays for Bayern Munich. He's an incredible player for Canada. Injured for the group stage, returned at the end of that game yesterday. And if he can play from the start and he can contribute and he can be at his best, then he can carry Canada. We're still waiting to see them at their best. But look, it's good for the region. I think Canada being good, Mexico being good, that pushes the United States, and the U.S. will try to join them as hosts in the round of 16.
1: Jake, we're obviously only a few games into the round of 32, but what do you make so far of the expanded format this year?
2: Yeah, I don't mind it at all. We've had some great Cinderella stories. Kate Verde is the top of that list. They've got to play Argentina, and everyone's expecting them to lose and lose by a lot, and they might, but just them being there at this point and what they were able to do in the group stage to get there is a wonderful story. You know, the World Cup is not like the NCAA tournament. There usually are not Cinderellas in the World Cup. Only 8 countries have ever won a World Cup, and it's all the big ones. It's Germany, it's Spain, it's France, it's Italy, it's Brazil, Argentina. It's those countries that have won the World Cup. So we're waiting to see, can there be a Cinderella? And so expanding the tournament a little bit and making it from the 32, it gives us a little bit of that. Again, a team like Cape Verde shows that this was not a bad idea. I would like to see, I'm going to probably get a criticism from saying this, I'd like to see him go to 64. If we're at 48, I think you go to 64. Because I don't love the third place teams advancing. I just think it took some drama out of the final match day, right? When there was less desperation for some teams that knew a draw sends us both through in second and third, or even, we're good, but when Norway did, not really feeling pressure to win the group. Now, again, that they were going to finish second, so maybe they do that anyway in the old format. But if it's just to a round of 16, that position, winning the group might put them in a better position. So maybe there's more motivation to do that. So I think it's going to go to 64. I don't mind it. I think it's a good thing. I think there has been, this World Cup has been just as competitive as every other one, right? And that was the one criticism of the expansion is it's going to lead to more blowouts. And I don't think it really did. And I also think it created some Cinderella stories, which is great for a tournament like this.
0: It's like the NCAA, just expanding tournaments. Once we expand, it got expanded again. Right. It's pretty much the same thing. Jake Zivin joining us. Before I get you out of here, Jake, we got to look ahead to Team USA's match against Bosnia on Wednesday. What are we in for?
2: We're playing, the United States are playing a resilient team. I mean, this Bosnia and Herzegovina team has been up against it for months. They had to qualify through the European playoffs. They had to go to Wales. They went down a goal. They scored a goal late to send it to penalties. They won in penalties. Then they had to host Italy, the Giants of Italy, in the do-or-die game, in the playoff final. Winner goes to the World Cup. Again, they concede first. They're trailing, but they find a way to tie the game, and they send it to penalties, and again, they win in penalties. That's just to get to the World Cup. And then at the World Cup, they did well to draw Canada, the host, in Canada's opening game in Toronto in this emotional environment. Then they get kind of smashed by Switzerland. They lose 4-1. It was a closer game than that. The goals were scored late. But still, now there's no momentum, and you go into the final game in the group stage against Qatar. You have to win to go through. It's a lot of pressure, and they handle business. So it's a team, it's a country that has dealt with that pressure, dealt with those difficult situations well. They're not going to be a team that is going to want to have the ball and is going to want to dominate the game and have these world-class players all over the field to play for these huge clubs. The United States is probably going to have more of the possession, and it's going to be on them to dictate the game. We've seen the United States have success at this tournament when they've had to dictate the game, and that's a good thing. And that's something that usually isn't true of the United States. That's what I think a lot of us have been so happy to see, to be honest, with the U.S. But it won't be easy. And it's against a team, again, that's used to having their backs against the wall. So even if the U.S. gets the first goal, even if they go up and they're leading by a goal late, Bosnia and Herzegovina won't feel uncomfortable in that situation. They won't feel like they're out of it until the game is over. It's going to be a difficult game, I think, for the United States against a resilient team. But the U.S. are favorites. And we have never, literally, never seen this before. The United States going into a knockout round match of the World Cup as the favorites. How they respond to that is going to say a lot about this team, but I think we've seen so far in this tournament that this team has what it takes to go into the game as a favorite and win it. And, you know, the crowd's going to be great in the Bay Area as well. The support's been incredible for the U.S. so far.
0: You will find Jake Zivin calling MLS games on Apple TV. Jake, we really appreciate you hopping on with us.
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0: NBA players Malik Beasley and Ed Davis were indicted in the latest wave of charges stemming from the government's sprawling gambling investigation that has rocked the NBA. Jonathan Zaslow is filling in for Ian here on Amber and Ian. So federal prosecutors, Zaz, are alleging that Malik Beasley, when he was playing for the Milwaukee Bucks, he agreed with Ed Davis in 2024 to manipulate his performance in several games so that Ed Davis and other co-conspirators could place fraudulent wagers on his performance. Why would Malik Beasley do this? According to federal prosecutors, they're alleging that he did this because he accepted bribes, essentially. He did this to reduce or pay off debts that apparently he owed to Ed Davis. That's what, again, the indictment is alleging. Davis extended Beasley several loans after he racked up millions of dollars in gambling debt, despite earning tens of millions of dollars during his almost decade-long NBA career, Zaz.
1: Yeah, there's some really, really damning stuff out there. You know, for instance, earlier today, there's a copy of a text message exchange between Ed Davis and Malik Beasley, where Ed Davis, you know, says, only way you can beat Vegas is sports betting. Everything else, they got the edge. Beasley tells him, I'm trying to find like $2,000. I'll do my best to pay it in full. Beasley owes Ed Davis money. Ed Davis lent him money. Beasley owes Ed Davis money. And then Ed Davis responds with, do you have Snapchat? And Beasley says, not really. Why? And he goes, because I want to talk to you about some stuff on there. You can't do it here. Better to talk on there. We can make some good money. And of course, from the way that I understand it is on Snapchat, like the messages erase. It's that kind of deal.
0: Oh, that's how you understand it, Zaslow?
1: That's how I understand it. The kids, you know, I hear them chatting. That's the word on the street, that the messages, they erase. That's how all the kids communicate. They don't do the texting anymore. They do it on Snapchat. And, you know, we did this with Jontay Porter. We did this with Terry Rozier, where you'll have the clips will be shown. You know, you got the Twitter sleuths. All right. Everybody's a detective when it comes to stuff like this. And they'll find the videos like, oh, look at this play right here. But if I tell you, Amber, the stuff now that's showing up with Malik Beasley, that's some really, really damning stuff. Like, yeah. They're showing videos here, and the behavior really matches up with someone who is doing things that have to do with gambling. Like, it's pretty bad. It's pretty bad.
0: Yeah. Well, all of this obviously looks very, very bad. I think it's remarkable when you hear these stories. I think a lot of people's reaction is probably like, why would Malik Beasley, like you couldn't, like you don't have, you're Malik Beasley, you don't have, you don't have $2,000 to pay this off, you know, like when he's in those text messages, he's saying, I'm trying to come up with a couple thousand. This man, according to the internet anyways, made almost $60 million in his NBA career. $60 million? And you can't come up with a couple thousand. And so instead, you're going to do these things that are being alleged that he did. And we'll see, of course, if he actually did them. He's presumed innocent until he's found guilty. We understand that. But certainly what this does is, I think, lend itself to the bigger picture problem that more and more we're seeing that there may be a gambling issue with some players permeating across sports. And this isn't just exclusive to the NBA. I take the attitude, Zaslow, that this means that there's transparency.
1: I agree.
0: And this means that there's a heightened effort. Now, I understand some of this with Malik Beasley. It's between him and Ed Davis. And, you know, it's not like he's necessarily, it's not like Malik Beasley's walking into a sports book and gambling on himself, right? He's not gambling on the under and then making sure it hits or anything like that. I understand that this is sort of an unusual situation, but that's how these players get targeted, is they, apparently a lot of the times, and so normally it's names that are smaller than Malik Beasley, but a lot of the times, the guys and gals that get targeted who play sports at the professional level by people who are involved in this industry and want the insider information and also the inside track to try to get them to shave stats and throw games and that sort of stuff, they're targeted because they know that they're going to be financially vulnerable. And so maybe Malik Beasley found himself in a situation where he was financially vulnerable because of apparently, allegedly, his own gambling debts there. And so then that makes this whole situation so much more magnified, and it catapults. And I don't, you know, he may have gotten himself so deep in it that maybe he didn't know how to actually get out of it. And now here you are with the FBI knocking on your door.
1: Yeah, I certainly don't subscribe to the whole, because this is so, the gambling is so readily available to you. It's right there on your phone. It's right there in our hands at all times. We could place, you know, wagers. I think that it helps being able to keep track of stuff like this. I think because it is legalized, we are able to track when something like this might happen. I mean, you go back however many years ago before it was regulated like this, how often was stuff like this happening that we would never find out about,
0: right,
1: because it's not regulated? Obviously, stuff like this has happened for a very long time. So now, can some, you know, small little tweaks here and there happen where, like, you don't have prop bets for, you know, lesser players? Yeah, that's probably, there are probably tweaks like that that, you know, the gambling industry can consider. But this is not a result of gambling being more available to everyone. These guys get caught because gambling is more readily available to everyone.
0: Yeah, I tend to believe that that's accurate. And it's easier to get caught, because also it's like, hey, we're, you know, the allegations are they're placing bets on Beasley's individual performance to the tune of $75,000, $121,000. That's the kind of money we're talking about. And that's when the winnings look like that. It's kind of easy for sports books to be like, this person's really good at predicting Malik Beasley. You know, it's like, why are we getting beat? And the one thing that Vegas doesn't like to do is lose. The sports books don't like to lose. So they have a vested interest in also exposing all of this stuff and tracking it as well and turning it over to authorities.
1: Yeah. I mean, Amber, you got to see some of these videos out there with Malik Beasley, especially from that 24 season with Milwaukee. The evidence, knowing what we think we know now, it's pretty damning.
0: Yeah, it doesn't look great. Coming up next, the Memphis Grizzlies are free from Ja Morant. We'll talk about it right here on ESPN Radio.
9: Hey, this is Rich Eisen. 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And we'll kick it around with Taylor Twellman on that and throw open the in-studio doors for actors Colin Hanks and J.K. 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
4: I'm Nick DeLuca. Knockout stage in the World Cup. Netherlands and Morocco nearing kickoff in Guadalupe, Mexico. Earlier, Paraguay knocking off Germany in Foxborough to advance to the round of 16. 4-3 win in penalties. Jose Canales scoring in sudden death to send Paraguay to the next round. Julio Encio scoring the first goal for Paraguay. Kai Havertz scoring the 54th minute equalizer for Germany. Had a VAR disallowed goal in extra time. Germany headed home. ESPN soccer analyst Frank LeBeauf says that tough questions need to be asked for the Germans after an early exit.
5: There were so many mistakes, so many names who shouldn't have been on the field where some others were on the bench. So Nagelsmann can say bye-bye, I think, to the national team, and he's going to be resigned or sacked. But according to what we have seen since the beginning of the World Cup, it's only fair.
4: Elsewhere in the NBA, the Grizzlies are trading two-time All-Star guard Ja Morant to the Blazers for Jeremy Grant and Chris Murray. Morant has only played in 79 games over the last 3 seasons, limited to 20 this past year, where he averaged 19.5 points per game. The Warriors are re-signing big man Kristaps Porzingis to a 2-year, $40 million deal. On the NFL, the Lions are releasing corner Terrion Arnold. He's facing felony charges on multiple counts, including armed robbery and kidnapping.
6: Hey, it's Michelle Smallman, and coming up Tuesday, we'll get you ready for NBA free agency, including which superstar will be traded next, and of course, what's next when it comes to LeBron's future. It's on Sportsmanlike, 6 a.m. Eastern, right here on ESPN Radio, ESPN2, and ESPNU.

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1: Ja Morant now to Portland. I actually don't hate this move because, first of all, the market we know was really skinny for Ja because of everything that's happened with Ja Morant. But also what gets lost in those conversations is how wildly talented Ja Morant is.
2: I'm a little bit confused with this trade because it has to be the precursor to another trade. Like, you look at what Portland has now on their roster. I mean, look, they certainly bought low on Ja Morant. Great. But they have an incredible glut of guards. That feels like another big move has to be made. I know a lot of people are saying, all right, well, Jaylen Brown has been linked to Portland. It certainly has to be the first of a much bigger move for Portland.
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3: Fireball.
1: And the latest reports have been saying that Jaylen Brown is no longer in play there in Portland. So who the heck knows? The NBA offseason, it's a heck of a time. You're listening to Amber and Ian. We're presented to you by Progressive Insurance. Jonathan Zaslow is filling in for Ian tonight. You can find him at Zaslow Show. You can find me at Amber W Sports. You're a great follower. You're an influencer, some would say, namely your mom, but nevertheless. So you can go give him a follow there. We don't know what's happening the rest of this NBA offseason. NBA free agency, we're less than 24 hours from it. It starts tomorrow. What we do know is Ja Morant is going to be a Portland trailblazer. What does that mean for Memphis? Let's go out to Memphis. We bring in Jeffrey Wright, 92.9 ESPN in Memphis. And Jeffrey, thanks so much for joining us. Before we get to Ja, we got to get to the important stuff here. Because my co-host, Jeffrey, Jonathan Zaslow, he is a diehard, psychotic Pearl Jam fan, like the type that has an app on his phone that he tracks how many Pearl Jam concerts he's been to.
2: And Zazzle, how else am I going to keep track of all the songs I've heard?
1: Zazzle, how many have you been to now?
2: 30.
1: Okay. All right. I'm ashamed to be friends with him, Jeffrey. So he's been to 30 Pearl Jam concerts. You, on your Twitter bio, you have on your bio, the Goo Goo Dolls are better than Pearl Jam.
2: Oh, it's very upsetting.
4: Yes.
1: Explain.
4: I stand by that take. So first off, I unfortunately believe that that's my hacked Twitter account. And also, since Sir Elon Musk is running his

0: summer at the ballpark. There's nothing like it. 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
1: So, I think probably it got hacked because I might have opened a phishing email. One that I pride myself in someone who doesn't do that, but it was one of those long scams where I thought I was doing a favor for a friend by filling out the survey, and then it turned out he was hacked, and then I got hacked, and now that there's no one you can talk to at X, the Everything app, it's all happening on X. I was left to just go back to square one. It's like, well, I guess that's just like, I don't know, 15 years down the drain.
2: Yep. All right. Well, I don't think Zaslow's particularly sad that your X account right now is not operable, but we'll see if the next one has the same tagline there in the bio. Jeffrey Wright joining us here from 92.9 ESPN in Memphis. All right, let's get to why you actually are joining the show, though, and that, of course, is Ja Morant is no longer in Memphis. What did you make of the initial news? I mean, obviously, you know he's been shopped, and they've been trying to move on from him for a while. What did you make of the news that he's headed to Portland?
1: It kind of felt like the opening scene of Wedding Crashers, you know, when you got Dwight Yoakam and you got the wife that was Rebecca De Mornay. And, you know, basically the league was saying, like, we don't really want Ja Morant. And the Grizzlies were like, please. And so you had to bring in Vince Vaughn and Owen Wilson to kind of mediate. And they finally got to a price today where they were satisfied, because they had made the decision really honestly back at the trade deadline in February that they were moving on from Ja Morant, and they were ready to turn the page. And everything obviously got expedited by getting the number three pick in the draft lottery, which allowed them to take Cameron Boozer, who I believe they would have had number one on their board anyway, because I think that's the type of guy that, if you look at his transitional shift that they're having, they're going more to bigger guys, and they want to focus on a certain type of attitude. And so I think that they viewed this situation as they just did not want Ja part of this. And there's a lot of what was the moment you knew it was over with. And it's kind of hard because I think there's a lot of blood on a lot of people's hands. But today I think was an important day for the Grizzlies, because now they were ready basically to turn the page at the draft, but they still had this Ja question. And now we have a Cam Boozer question of, can he wear number 12 now? Because he's wearing right now 27, even though he's wearing 27 and for his mom's volleyball jersey, but he's worn 12 basically every year he's been able to wear a basketball number. And so I think the organization would have liked to have turned the page last week, but they had not solved the Ja dilemma. And then today I think Portland gave them an out, and they decided, hey, it's best for all parties, let's move on. And I think that's what they executed today.
3: How much did Ja change over the years in Memphis? Like, is he actually different now than he was when he first got there?
1: He is definitely different. What I think is difficult to comprehend is his actual rise. Because his rise is more like what we would see with a child star than what we see with a high-level draft pick. Because for so many of the guys that are going to be taken in the top two of an NBA draft, they've probably been the best player on their grassroots basketball team. They then were a high five-star and went to, you know, any number of select college programs where they were a big star there. Well, none of that was applicable with Ja. Ja was in the back room of AAU tournaments and auxiliary gyms getting completely overlooked, to the point in which an assistant at Murray State saw him at a South Carolina AAU tournament and was like, we got to offer this guy. And they did. And for his freshman year, he was playing a little bit, but then his sophomore year, he just has the unbelievable meteoric year that we all remember. The explosive highlight plays, the big NCAA tournament win, and he just kind of was on this, like, rocket ship to stardom. And so, you know, he played with this youthful, like, exuberance that honestly you mainly just see, like, out of a kid. And when the Grizzlies

0: were kind of up and coming. You know, it was just kind of fun. Well, then they finally get to a little bit of a playoff type of their timeline, and they win a series against the Timberwolves, and then that next series was against the Warriors. And the Warriors, quite frankly, just kind of big brothered them, punked them, and that was the first time Ja started to kind of hear the noise, like, you ain't there. And another thing you got to remember about Ja is Ja's really the first guy of that generation that grew up entirely on his phone and grew up entirely with social media. And Ja's just the guy, man, that he, like, he can't unplug, and he's just always going to scroll Twitter, and he's going to search his name. And I think you go from a guy that's heard nothing but praise for the first few years to all of a sudden he's, you know, reading NBA Twitter, which I think any of us that have ever perused NBA Twitter, I think we would not exactly say that's the best of humanity. And so that really started to eat at him. And then you started to see the next year after that first playoff run, the deepish playoff run, he kind of started trying to be this tough guy. And that's the first time I was like, well, this is kind of weird, where it was like he was really, like, it was clearly the persona that he wanted to adopt. And then that culminates with the first, I don't know, brandishing of a gun, however we say it, at the Denver Gentlemen's Establishment. That leads to the first suspension. And then, you know, it was just kind of weird and moody that entire rest of the season. They kind of go away from the Lakers series without much of a whimper. And then he fires up Instagram Live again. And we have the second gun incident. That results in the 25-game suspension. I actually think after that suspension, he was ready to come back and play basketball at a pretty high level. The problem was the Grizzlies had dug themselves such a hole without him that the season kind of felt meaningless. And then 9 games in, despite playing fairly well for those 9 games, he tears his labrum, has the surgery. And then it was just a constant battle of can Ja stay on the floor versus what is Ja getting paid? And then there was just kind of this constant friction and back and forth between him and the organization. He ends up getting rid of his agent, and they're now in-house. So there was really no one behind the scenes to kind of smooth things over. And so there was just a lot of friction between him and the front office. He wanted an extension before this season, and the Grizzlies, I think, right in there, rightfully so, chose not to give that to him, but that just created more bitterness and friction to the point in which I think everybody just decided, hey, we're done here.
1: Yeah. Well, and done they are, now that ushers in, of course, the Cameron Boozer era there in Memphis. Jeffrey Wright, you can check him out at 92.9 ESPN. Jeffrey, we really appreciate it.
0: Anytime, y'all.
2: Amber, Jeremy's a lot better than Iris. I'm sorry.
1: It's not. Jeffrey's
2: allowed to have his musical opinion. He's allowed to have his taste. That's fine. Jeremy is a much better song than Iris. Iris is a good jam.
1: I'm now questioning myself. I feel like would Flo have been my choice over Jeremy?
2: Jeremy's a much better song than
1: Flo. It's just Jeremy. But Goo Goo Dolls, the only thing I can name is Iris, but no, Iris is a better... It's a better song.
2: It's a good song. You remember the movie that was featured in, that Iris featured in? You remember? Remember? Nicolas Cage, Meg Ryan?
1: City of Angels. Oh, City of Angels. Never saw it. Don't know what you're talking about.
3: Slide's a good tune as well.
1: Slide. Is that a Goo Goo Dolls song?
3: Yeah.
1: I'm so bad.
2: Of course it's a Goo Goo Dolls. Wait, is Sasha just mentioning good songs?
1: I don't know. Or it could be a Pearl Jam song. I don't know. No. I don't have their catalogs in front of me. Coming up next here on Amber. Was that your big defense?
2: Good song, Free Bird.
1: That was your big defense, was just saying that Jeremy's a better song than Iris? That was it?
2: Yeah, it's a lot better. I mean, you want me to get into an entire catalog here? We only have a finite amount of time.
1: Coming up next, would a move to the Bay be the best thing for LeBron James? We'll break it down right here on Amber and Ian with Jonathan Zaslow filling in for Ian tonight.
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0: Draymond opts out of that contract, it opens the window for the Warriors to offer a free agent. Maybe it's LeBron, maybe it's somebody else. I'm not making any assumptions about anything. I'm just telling you these are the facts here on June 29th.
1: Wizards president of basketball operations Michael Winger has talked glowingly about Anthony Davis. But if I'm Mike Dunleavy Jr. in that Warrior front office, I'm putting a phone call in to see if Davis is available in trade discussions.
2: I do think about this for LeBron and if he might just want to have a little fun at the end here.
3: Does it still hold up, Zaza? It's the banger. Now, if somebody like you...
4: Timeless.
3: Well, okay, all right. And if somebody like you has been to 30 Pearl Jam concerts, and again, has an app on his phone to track that.
4: Yep.
3: Do you like these very popular... What is this, from Black? Is that the album Black? Is that what it was?
4: Jeremy, this is from their first album, 10.
3: 10. Not Black, they, 10, sure.
4: They don't play this song all that often. So when they play, you know, stuff like Jeremy or Alive, no, everyone still loves it. Yeah.
3: Oh, yeah, Alive. Great. That's the other one. Okay. See, I thought like a purist like yourself would like, you know, like poo-poo on the popular songs. That's what you got to do when you really love a band.
4: No.
3: To prove that you really love the band, you can't really love their popular. You got to pretend you're too cool for their popular.
5: Got to love the B-side.
4: No, I'm not gatekeeping. Yeah. I'm not gatekeeping. Like, it's cool if they play the super popular songs at a show so every

0: Everybody's happy, although I will tell you, the majority of the audience at a Pearl Jam show, they're like me. Like, that is the audience that is still selling out these buildings when they play. Like, it's a lot of me that's there.
1: There can't be too many of yous. I refuse to believe it. All right. So LeBron James, he has a lot of things in common with you, but he might be headed to Golden State because Draymond Green opted out of his player option. That gives Golden State flexibility. And so a lot of people then immediately jump to the conclusion that maybe they're going to use that flexibility on LeBron James. We also started getting the rumblings that Golden State might be talking to the Washington Wizards about Anthony Davis. So could we be seeing a LeBron AD reunion alongside Steph and Draymond in Golden State? The thing I haven't actually even asked you yet, Zaslo, is do you think that that's great at all from a basketball perspective?
0: I'm more along the lines of, these guys aren't going to fit. These are all-time great players. You find a way to make it work, okay? Give me as many great players as possible, and we'll find a way to make that work. But my hesitation when it comes to these super teams is the way that the new CBA is constructed. I think it was back in 2023, so we've seen this now for a few years. The way that the new CBA allows or doesn't allow you to build your roster is gone are the days that you can have, you know, your big three. If you have a big three, they better all not be making max money because you cannot field a team anymore with three max players. We know how that was down here. Wade, Bosh, James, big three, all making the big money. That's okay. You could still field a championship roster around them. That's not how you build teams anymore. Like, you can't have three players making max money. The rest of your team is going to be all minimum contracts, and that team is not winning anything. So if you're going to wind up acquiring three players of that stature, they have to take significant pay cuts.
1: Right. They would have to take significant pay cuts. Heck, I mean, obviously Draymond is part of this because he's clearly renegotiating with them. The fact that he opted out to try to give them this flexibility. Kristaps Porzingis then goes and signs an extension with Golden State. That extension, 2 years, $40 million reportedly, puts a hamper in this whole plan. It throws a monkey wrench right into this whole LeBron AD thing because the Porzingis extension cuts directly into that $15 million non-tax mid-level exception that people were saying they were going to use on LeBron. That already, in and of itself, Zazzle, LeBron playing for $15 million, like that in and of itself, it's a massive massive pay cut for LeBron James. But even if we suspended belief and decided that that was possible, well, now it's quite literally not even possible to pay him that much because they extended Porzingis. Bobby Marks tweeted out 9 minutes ago, here, right now, currently, as it stands, is the Golden State projected roster, projected salary. This is before Draymond Green's new contract. Projected salary, $177 million. First apron, $209 million. Using $6.1 million of the non-tax mid-level hard caps a team at the first apron. So already you have Golden State right up against the first apron, and then you're talking about paying Draymond, and now you want them to somehow bring in AD and LeBron, unless that ownership is willing to go into the second apron. And we only saw one team do that this past season. I think it was the Cleveland Cavaliers, right? No other team was in the second apron this past season. So now we're thinking that Golden State is going to be willing to do that, to make this all work for a team that looks a lot like Olden State. I mean, there's not a lot of guarantees that Anthony Davis is going to be able to give you a full season, and that 41-year-old LeBron is going to look like, heck, it would have evolved this happened 10 years ago.
0: You have to, you're also leaving out, you probably have to find someone to take Jimmy Butler.
1: Right,
0: you know,
1: I haven't even mentioned that part of this.
0: Like $55 million, and he's coming off of a severe knee injury, and he's 37 years old. Is somebody taking Jimmy Butler's contract from you? Are you attaching multiple first-round picks to Jimmy Butler to get someone to take that contract? Like, I don't know how that happens. I feel like maybe we, as media, we might be a couple steps behind here where this was something that the Warriors, you know, explored. But you see the Porzingis deal today, and it's like, yeah, maybe they've already struck out on that idea, and they're moving forward.
1: That's almost what it feels like to me, because when we started the show tonight and when I was hearing stuff all day, I was thinking, okay, I mean, this has been one of the destinations linked to LeBron for weeks. So it stood to reason that maybe there'd be some sort of conversation there, that there'd be more smoke as it pertains to Golden State, because maybe there was some negotiations happening or they were exploring their options. But now tonight at almost 9:30 on the East Coast, I feel even less like it's a possibility than I did, frankly, a few days ago, because now, especially with this Porzingis extension, I'm just not seeing how it's very possible. And the Anthony Davis component getting thrown into it honestly just confuses me, because I don't really know why it's necessary for Golden State. If they wanted to try to acquire LeBron, that's
0: one thing. It's about attracting LeBron.
1: So LeBron's only going to go there for AD. He's not going to go there for Steph and Draymond. Reportedly, he's always wanted to play with Steph. That was the whole thing. So there you have it. Plenty more coming up. We're going to find out what's a big deal and what's not a big deal right here on ESPN Radio.
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0: I'm Nick Tuck.
8: Toluca knockout stage in the World Cup. Netherlands and Morocco in Guadalupe, Mexico. They

0: are scoreless in the 30th minute. Earlier, Paraguay knocking off Germany and Foxborough advancing to the round of 16 with a 4-3 win in penalties. Jose Canales scoring in sudden death to clinch the Paraguay victory. In the NBA, the Grizzlies are trading two-time All-Star Ja Morant to the Blazers for Jeremy Grant and Chris Murray. Morant has been limited to 79 games over the last three seasons, played in only 20 this year. Memphis had explored trading Morant at the deadline. They get the deal done with Portland now. A move for the Blazers. Could they still add to their roster? ESPN Radio's Freddie Coleman says this doesn't rule out a potential move for Jaylen Brown.
1: I wonder how much this rules out a potential trade with Jaylen Brown. Because you have all these pieces. Maybe it doesn't. Maybe you're setting up all these pieces. Maybe a package, a three-team package with Jaylen Brown in the middle of that. I have no idea. But we've seen a lot of strange things. Strange moves that happen with NBA free agency starting tomorrow. Ja Morant with the Portland trip. Wow.
0: Coleman on Freddie and Harry. Elsewhere, Warriors forward Draymond Green declining his player option to become a free agent. The move creating some flexibility for Golden State to pursue LeBron James in free agency, while Golden State is re-signing big man Kristaps Porzingis to a two-year $40 million deal prohibits the Dubs from the full non-tax mid-level exception.
2: Hey, it's Michelle Smallman, and coming up Tuesday with NBA free agency about to tip off, we ask Adam Schefter which quarterback will be next to sign a big money deal when he joins us at 8 a.m. Eastern time. It's Unsportsmanlike, 6 a.m. Eastern, right here on ESPN Radio, ESPN2, and ESPNU.

0: Amber and Ian. Zaslow's here. He's filling in for Ian tonight. We have covered a lot of ground. NBA free agency officially starts tomorrow, but heck, it already feels like it is in full swing. The NBA rumors flying all over the place. Plus, World Cup action. Oh, it does. I mean, I don't know why we do this dance that it doesn't start until tomorrow.
1: But you know what? It feels different than past years. I feel like it's so much more. It's been so much more wild, wild west over the last couple of weeks. You know, it's just like, go out and make your deals. I feel like there's, I feel like it's been more this year than in years past.
0: Yeah, I tend to agree with you. This one's been really fun. The NBA offseason always is very, very fun to me. This one has been particularly wild. And then, of course, we've got the World Cup as well. Germany got knocked out today. We have reacted to it all. We've had people on to discuss it. 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
2: But is it a big deal or not a big deal with Amber and Ian?
0: And our producer, Stosh. Hello, Stosh.
4: Happy Monday.
0: Happy Monday.
4: If there is such a thing.
0: Happy Monday. Is that a thing people say?
4: I don't think so, but happy Monday anyway. So one of the top restricted free agents on the market this summer is Pistons center Jalen Duren. Now, it's been reported tonight he has a pair of meetings with outside teams scheduled for when free agency officially begins tomorrow, 6 p.m. Eastern. One of the teams is the Lakers. A source familiar with the situation told ESPN. LA's front office has been given feedback from Luka Doncic for his desire to pair with an A-list center. And Duren, would certainly fit the bill. Amber, big deal, not a big deal.
0: Duran.
4: They were good in the
0: 80s. They had a moment. They've got some bangers. I also don't give that look. Duran, they had a moment. Jalen Duren, he may be having a moment in Los Angeles. What does this mean? All of this feels like tea leaves that we're trying to figure out for LeBron, right? Like, that's what, like, are the Lakers, are they trying to shore themselves up more and then they're handling everything else? And then we're still, we haven't given LeBron a deal. We're not negotiating with LeBron at all, but we're handling everything else. We're out here exploring all of our other options for signing trades and everything else. I don't know. It seems strange that, and it seems unbelievable and quite literally impossible to believe that those conversations aren't happening, that they're happening over Jalen Duren in that front office, but they're not happening over LeBron James, right? Because apparently nobody's talked to LeBron yet.
1: Yeah, I'm going big deal, but not for what you just said. Like, I don't think this has anything to do with LeBron. I think Luka wants a big man. I did see DeAndre Ayton opted into the $8 million that he's owed next year. He stinks. So they're trying to, you know, see if they could bring Jalen Duren over. But that's going to require a sign and trade from Detroit. And this is one of those instances where, all right, like, do the Lakers, whatever contract Duren, just so people understand the context, whatever contract Duren winds up signing with the team, let's say the Lakers here in this place, the only way it can get done is via sign and trade, which would mean that the Pistons would have to be interested in, you know, let's say it's $40, $45, $50 million worth of assets that they would be sending back to Detroit. And I don't know, do the Lakers have those kind of players that Detroit would be interested in? I'm not so sure.
0: Yeah, I'm not sure it works from that perspective at all, but I do agree with you that this is trying to get better for Luka wanting a big man.
1: Yeah.
0: Fine.
1: Yeah.
0: They're going to address that situation. I just think it's peculiar that there's so many reports out there that, you know, LeBron and the Lakers, they haven't even spoken. It's like that front office is taking care of everything else. And I'm to believe that they haven't even spoken to LeBron's camp. I don't know.
4: Dave McMenamin, by the way, says the other meeting Duren has is set up with the Sacramento Kings. Yikes.
1: All right, now we know winning's certainly important then.
4: Yeah. Duren. Great Duren band Duren. In the 80s. Busy week for the Charlotte Hornets. Of course, they traded LaMelo Ball. And then over the weekend, Miles Bridges sent to the Phoenix Suns in exchange for Grayson Allen, Royce O'Neal, and a 2033 first-round draft pick. Zaz, big deal, not a big deal.
1: Yeah, I think it's a big deal. I love everything that Charlotte has done so far. Charlotte sold high on LaMelo Ball, And then you're thinking, okay, well, how could we replace that three-point, you know, they were the, they shot the most three-pointers in the league last year. They were a very high-volume three-point shooting team. And with Grayson Allen and Royce O'Neal, I think they replaced it in the aggregate. You know, it doesn't have to be with one player. Those are winning-type role players. I think there's another move that is out there for Charlotte. I think they're going to go after Jaylen Brown. But you also wind up moving on from Miles Bridges, which, I mean, consider this was a player 2 years ago who had to miss the entire season because of a very severe domestic violence situation. And 2 years later, they were able to get something substantial in trade for him. This was a really good deal for Charlotte. I think it's a big deal.
0: Yeah, I think it's a big deal. I think it's a big deal, frankly, for both sides. I mean, individually, I think you can argue that Bridges is more talented than Allen or O'Neal, who they had to part with in this trade. You're talking about a talented player, and the problem is going to be availability, obviously, and the problem is going to be what does it look like there in Phoenix, but he is a player that the Suns have targeted. They've reportedly been trying to target Miles Bridges for years there. So they're obviously interested in him. They go after him. From the Charlotte perspective, it's everything that Zaslow just said. They're being hyper aggressive. I think that, you know, I like both. Like, I like LaMelo Ball. I like Miles Bridges, but also I can understand why they're trying to sell high on those guys. And we'll see how it ends up working out. This is possible. When you sell high, it's possible that it works out for everybody involved, because maybe even the teams buying high get out of it what they're banking on getting out of it. But also, we'll see where Charlotte goes from here, because they're clearly banking on the future working out better for them when you're trading away key pieces from a team that was, you know, it seemed like one of the more fun young teams in the league just this past season. So it's a gamble, but it's what you do if you're trying to sell high. There's a reason that your talent is at the high when you sell high. Stosh?
4: Sticking with NBA, do you guys remember Ben Simmons?
0: I do remember Ben Simmons, yes.
4: At the time, Ben Simmons was a big deal.
0: I remember I got into a Twitter war with Ben Simmons, and then poof, it vanished.
4: Wow.
0: In my DMs. He had some, like, sorcery going on.
4: That's...
0: He got into, like, a Twitter war with me in the DMs. This was Ben Simmons. This was, like, before faux rookie of the year Ben Simmons. And then it just... vanished, just went away. I didn't vanish.
1: I think you're talking about Snapchat. I think that's what that is.
0: It wasn't Snapchat. It was Twitter at the time. That's why I don't understand it. Snapchat, I know how the things disappear. And this was before vanish mode on anything.
1: You sending disappearing messages on Snapchat?
0: What?
1: Are you sending disappearing messages on Snapchat?
0: I don't do that sort of thing. I'm just familiar.
4: So speaking, of vanishing, Ben Simmons vanished last year. He was out of the league. How'd you like that?
0: I liked that.
4: Come on. You know, I need some love here. That was pretty good.
0: That was good.
4: Anyway, so Ben Simmons, out of
0: the
4: NBA
0: fishing,
4: last season.
0: Right?
4: Yeah, he was fishing, doing stuff like that. Good for him. He's ramping up his training for a potential comeback. He told Men's Health in an interview he needed to get away and find himself again in his year away from the league, and hopes to show potential teams that he's healthier and stronger. Simmons saying, maybe I'll go back to Philly. Miami would be nice. And not because it's Miami. I like Eric Spoelstra. I like the Heat. I like their organization. I like the culture. Amber, big deal, not a big deal. Would you love Ben Simmons on the Heat?
0: It's also very notable that in this Men's Health article, because I just looked it up, he's off the coast in Miami. In the article, he's on his boat. There's a huge picture of him. He's shirtless on his boat, chilling, looking out over the ocean. And it says that he's off on the deck of his boat off the coast of Miami. So clearly Ben Simmons must be spending time in Miami, living in Miami. It makes sense since he became a professional fisherman after this. Listen, Zazzle, this is not a big deal. I know we need help.
1: It's not a big deal. What are you having to hawing over?
0: Was at one point a rookie of the year? It's not a big deal.
1: It's not even close to a big deal. And I got news for Ben Simmons, all right? Maybe he's listening right now. I got news for Ben Simmons.
0: I don't want him back in my DMs yelling at me.
1: The last kind of player that the Miami Heat want is a guy who wants a lot of money and doesn't want to play and doesn't want to try and doesn't care so much about basketball. That's the last kind of player that the Miami Heat are going to go after, meaning Ben Simmons is the last kind of guy the Miami Heat would be interested in.
0: Yeah, it doesn't seem like the best fit. I have to admit, is he a diamond in the rough, Jonathan? I have a really hard time believing it. And he just stepped away from
1: the reality is I have a hard time believing he's back in the league.
0: Period. Ever again? Yeah, I mean, maybe he should stick with fish. At 29 years old, Ben Simmons. So, I mean, he's certainly still young. And it is wild to think, though, that that dude is just right now a professional fisherman with how talented he was when he came into the league and how talented he was when he first was in the league.
1: He was an all-NBA player.
0: I mean, just unbelievable. Like, he was so good at one point.
1: He's good, yeah.
0: Coming up next year. And again, the whole vanishing thing. And my idea, I don't understand it. Coming up next year. I'm flying tomorrow. The stress is very real. Who waits until the last minute to pack? Is that exclusive to men? We did have a woman call us earlier. She chimed in, 888-ASPN. She said she starts packing like a few hours before her flight, which was wild. We will discuss it all right here on ESPN Radio.
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0: So you think Jeremy is better than even Flo?
1: Okay, so you were asking earlier if someone like myself who is a huge Pearl Jam fan, do I, like, you know, thumb my nose at the people who want to hear songs
0: stuff.
1: Like, yeah, and the answer is no. I'm good with whatever they want to play. But Even Flo is, like, the song that fans like myself are like, I don't need to hear Even Flo. Because they literally play it at every show.
0: Oh, that's the song that Pearl Jam will always play?
1: Yeah. Like, if you asked me, I've seen Pearl Jam 30 times, and very famously, you know, I have the Pearl Jam Stat Tracker app, so it keeps track of every song I've ever heard and how many times in every show.
0: So ridiculous.
1: If I were to look it up, I've seen Pearl Jam 30 times. If I were to look it up, you ask me how many times I've seen Even Flo, I would guess it'll be at least 25.
0: Really? Okay, I also would like to amend my favorite Pearl Jam song, because I said it was Jeremy, because that's also the first Pearl Jam song that came to my head, and I was on the spot. But, and if you missed any of the show, check out the podcast. Excellent.
1: I feel like Better Man or Daughter
0: but
1: is going to be your
0: Better
1: favorite.
0: Man. It's Better Man. What am I talking about? It's Better Man. And Daughter is probably number two. What was I thinking?
1: Yeah.
0: So I'd like to amend. Yeah. I want that to be on the record. How many times have you heard...
1: Okay, I have it here. Even Flo? I've seen them. I've seen 30 shows. I've seen them play Even Flo 28.
0: How many times did they play Jeremy?
1: See, let me see. I've seen them play Jeremy 9 times.
0: So
1: nine.
0: Dorky. Okay, so they clearly like Even Flo better than Jeremy, or they think that they're more known for it. I don't know either one.
1: It's just like it's a live, because they play a different set every single night. It's just a live show staple. Even Flo, and Jeremy is more rare, so I love when they play that.
0: What do you do with this information? Why, like, you're tracking the songs that you've seen them play live. Where is this going to get you in life?
1: Oh, who knows? I mean, maybe I'm hosting a show one time on ESPN Radio, and someone says to me, Zaslo, how many times have you seen them play Jeremy? Well, guess what? I got it right here.
0: Fair enough. This was SportsCenter's new interview podcast from Rich Eisen, featuring SportsCenter legends, available now at Disney Plus, the Rich Eisen Show YouTube channel, and all podcast platforms. This was SportsCenter is presented to you by Gusto. Right now, we are in the middle of live action in the World Cup, the Netherlands and Morocco.
1: I know how many times I've seen them play alive.
0: How many times? Speaking of live, hold on. Let me get this update real quick. Netherlands, Morocco, 0-0, as they say in the football world. How many times you've seen them play alive?
1: 24. That's more than I thought. 24 times. That's a lot. That's a lot.
0: Those have got to be the songs that you've seen the most, right? Out of any Pearl Jam song, I would imagine.
1: Oh, well, luckily for you, I can see which song I've seen the most. Hang on one second.
0: Surprised you don't know that off the top of your head.

0: surprised you have to look that up. This is wild that you have this information.
1: I have seen the song that I've seen them play the most, Even Flow, 28 times.
0: Yeah,
1: yes,
0: there you go. I have never seen...
1: Tied with Do the Evolution, also 28 times.
0: I'm not even sure I've ever seen anybody in concert twice. Maybe twice. I've never seen a band in concert more than twice. Yes, what do you mean really? You're a roadie. That's not normal behavior. Why would I bother to spend my money... But seeing an artist that I've already seen.
1: Okay, hold on. Right, so give me whatever country artist is your favorite these days. Who's your favorite?
0: Morgan Wallen.
1: Okay, Morgan Wallen. And everyone loves Morgan Wallen. He plays great shows. I know he does the stadiums. And you saw Morgan Wallen a few years ago.
0: I did.
1: And I know he's touring again right now.
0: Yes.
1: You wouldn't want to go see him again?
0: I actually did not see him when I had the opportunity. Now, I sort of regret it, but what happened was I saw him a few years ago in West Palm at that amphitheater, which was a cool experience, mm-hmm. and then he was just recently in Gainesville at our old stomping grounds at Ben Hill Griffin.
1: You wouldn't have wanted to go to that if you could?
0: I did want to, but I looked up the prices of the tickets, and I'm like, you know what? This doesn't make sense because I've also already seen this person, and the prices of tickets were so outrageous. It was a really, really expensive concert.
1: Yeah.
0: There.
1: Concerts are very
0: Stadium.
1: Expensive these days.
0: Yeah. Well, and that yep. one in particular, I think because of where it was, that one was more than just like a normal concert. And so, no, I didn't, I decided it was not worth spending that kind of money on that concert. Now, would I go to a Morgan Wallen concert again? Probably, but I'm not going to go to 30 of them.
1: Yeah.
0: You know, maybe I'd see him a second time. I'm not sure I've ever seen an artist a second time, though. Honestly, I can't think of one.
1: Yeah, but a big reason for that is, and people who are way into music usually know this, a big reason for that is most of these, like I would imagine Morgan Wallen, if you look up his sets, he's playing the same show every single night, okay? Like, this is his tour, and this is the show we're doing, and they do this show every single night. There are a few bands, Pearl Jam being one of them, that every night they play a different show. It's really rare to find bands like that. So, unless your favorite band is one of those bands, why would I want to go see Morgan Wallen multiple times on the same tour when it's the exact same show? That does sound silly, but that's not what I've been doing. That's not the case.
0: In fairness, you've seen Even Flow 28 times. So, there is that.
1: I know, but but that's one song. It's one song. The whole show is different on a nightly basis.
0: I went when I was at Luke Combs a couple years ago, the woman behind me started talking to me, and she had been at the concert not just before, but the night before. She had gone to the same exact Luke Combs concert the night before. Now, he had changed the set. You know, most of those artists will change like a song or two, even if they're...
1: One or two.
0: Yeah, they'll always change from like one or two. For the people that do that when they're in a town and they go to both concerts, you know, back to back night sort of thing. But no, they're not changing the whole set by any means. So anyways, all right, well, to each their own. So again, Morocco, Netherlands, live action. They are now at the half at 0-0. Throughout the evening here, you will get updates on the live action. Germany, I have Pearl Jam a moment. Germany got knocked out earlier today. Brazil had a scare.
1: I'll tell you though, like the exciting part of the exciting part of that is Paraguay beats Germany. We know Germany is a power. The U.S. kicked the crap out of Paraguay.
0: Yeah,
1: the U.S. beat them 4-1, and Paraguay just took out Germany. Now Germany is a good defensive team, and hence them only giving up the one goal to the Germans today in 90 minutes, and then in 30 minutes of extra time as well. So that's super encouraging, I think, for the U.S.'s chances moving forward. Of course, they start their knockout round game on Wednesday against Bosnia-Herzegovina.
0: I'm flying out to San Francisco tomorrow because it is in Palo Alto. That's where the game is. Now, I'm not actually going to the game because my husband and I have decided only one of us.
1: You just want to be in the city?
0: Well, he's going. His plan is to go to the game, but I'd like us to be able to also pay our mortgage. So we've decided that maybe he'll just go, and I'm going out there with the kids, and we're going to join them, and we'll see. Maybe we'll be around the festivities, but have you seen these prices for these tickets? That was low.
1: It's something. Heck, Amber, multiple like the stadium payments. Right here is 10... the stadium's 10 minutes from my house. Not that the U.S. hasn't played in any games here at Hard Rock Stadium, but the stadium's right here, and I would love to go, and the tickets are just way too
0: much. Ooh, have you gone to the fan zone thing at Bayfront? Right there?
1: It's right across the street from where I work in the morning.
0: I know.
1: Yeah, it's right across the street, and it is slammed every day. Yeah.
0: Have you been?
1: No.
0: But you just said it's right across the street. You could just walk over to the FIFA fan zone.
1: I'm living my life.
0: There's good fans there, Zaslow. Wasn't Columbia just in town?
1: Oh, I know.
0: There's good fans hanging out there.
1: Great. Great fans.
0: They're great fans. From what I hear. There's been a lot of great fans across this World Cup. That seems to be a theme going on.
1: Oh, but these are great fans.
0: Like extra great fans that you didn't walk across the street to the fan zone to party with. Coming up next, game night's headed your way. They will keep you updated on Netherlands, Morocco, right here on ESPN Radio. You can also listen to them on the ESPN app.
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15: This is SportsCenter. One of the biggest moves of the offseason belongs to the Memphis Grizzlies. According to ESPN, Memphis is trading two-time All-Star Ja Morant to the Portland Trail Blazers in exchange for veteran forwards Jeremy Grant and second-year forward Chris Murray. That is going on down in Portland. On to Miami.

0: Keeping one of their veteran wings as Andrew Wiggins is expected to sign a three-year, $64 million contract to remain in Miami. The deal reportedly includes a player option for the final season. On to the World Cup. Earlier today, Brazil punched their ticket to the round of 16 with a 2-1 defeat of Japan. Paraguay beats Germany on penalty kicks late in that one for a huge upset. Right now, the Netherlands and Morocco 0-0 at the half. In Major League Baseball, we're looking at the Reds is, yeah, all right, I'm outdated. I'll give you an update on baseball a little bit later here. Here we go. The Rangers beat the Guardians 6-3. The Padres are tied with the Cubs 2-2. Coming up next, myself and John Michaels on Game Night on ESPN Radio.
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1: 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We are. He's John Michaels. I'm Emmett Golden, and we are presented by Progressive Insurance. So, John, I did this last week on Monday. Totally botched my first update, but then I killed the rest. So I just got it out the way. You know, I got the bad one out the way as I didn't refresh before the update started. But hey, there's always 10:30. How's things going on a Monday night?
2: Man, look, it happens to the best of us. You do live radio long enough, you will read things. One of my first times here on ESPN Radio a couple of years ago, we get the taglines for all the reads, and I guess the tagline was on there, but then the part that we weren't supposed to read was on there. I think it said read three times an hour. And right. I Ron Burgundy'd that bad boy. I said, and girl, we're going to read this three times an hour. And I said, now I sound like a dum-dum for reading something I wasn't supposed to. So it happens to the best of us. No, life is good here in Atlanta. Excited. It's NBA free agent time. My Heat got Giannis a week ago. I'm back in the basketball business as we get ready for a big 4th of July week.
1: Yeah, one of the big things that happened today, and it was very surprising, was seeing Ja Morant be traded to the Portland Trail Blazers for Jeremy Grant and Chris Murray. And there's a lot of reasons this was weird. First of all, Portland. That was just strange. And then the other thing is, if you would have told me, I don't know, 3-4 years ago, that Ja Morant would be traded and you wouldn't get a pick for him, a first-round pick, I mean, didn't Desmond Bane get 4 first-round picks?
2: Right.
1: Yeah, and Ja Morant.
2: Mikal Bridges got 5 first-round picks, and suddenly Ja Morant gets 9. There's 2 like this, Emmett. I thought the same thing back at the trade deadline. I was ticked off when the Hawks weren't able to get any type of pick for Trae Young. Nothing. You just got kind of table scraps. And now all of a sudden, Ja Morant goes for 2 guys that are whatever. Like, Jeremy Grant's a solid player. But you're trading away a guy that a couple of years ago was an MVP candidate and seen as a supermax type player. And now he's sent out to the West Coast in basketball purgatory in Portland to restart his career.
1: Yeah, with the owner of the Portland Trail Blazers, who is one of the cheapest owners ever to step foot in the NBA. So I don't know what's going on there. Matter of fact, let's hear from Sham Sharania, ESPN senior NBA insider. He was on the 5 o'clock Sports Center, and he talked about Ja being traded to the Blazers.
3: 2-time NBA All-Star Ja Morant has been traded to the Portland Trail Blazers for Jeremy Grant and Chris Murray. This trade pairs Ja Morant and Damian Lillard together in Portland. This is a high upside swing for the Trail Blazers. Ja Morant's value across the league in trades with the Grizzlies had just plummeted. But Blazers officials spoke to Ja Morant a short time ago. I'm told Ja Morant told them he's excited to be in Portland now. From a basketball fit, though, this now has Ja Morant, Damian Lillard,

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1: That if they would have kept that group together, maybe have grown. But when you get a chance to go get a superstar talent like Ja Morant, even though his value had fallen, why not take a chance and swing for the fences? And that's exactly what they did.
2: Yeah, I guess it's like buying a lottery ticket. You know, you buy low and sell high, right? Like, there is – we know how good Ja Morant is.
1: Yep.
2: Not that long ago, when everyone was looking at, man, it's all these Euros winning MVPs, who's the best American player? Ja Morant was on the verge of being the face of the NBA, at least from an American-born standpoint. And poof. Just like that, all gone away. Obviously, the stuff with the guns on social media, injuries, and next thing you know, all of a sudden, Ja Morant value is all the way in the toilet. Now, we know what type of player he is, and if he can be that, then I think this is a savvy move for the Blazers.
1: Absolutely, and when you think about a guy like Ja Morant, he knows, or at least I hope he knows, that there aren't many other chances he's going to have in this league. And there's not many other careers that you can go out and make hundreds of millions of dollars playing a game. He's obviously a world-class talent, but the people I think in his corner have not been the best of friends or the best of people to talk to him, because the gun thing was stupid. Then you double down on it. You're riding around in a car just being a dum-dum. Sometimes you got to have people in your corner that are going to tell you no. Yeah. You need a father figure or a brother or a friend that are going to say, like, look, man, you are our outlet. You are our way out of everything that we've gone through in the past. Buckle down and play basketball. The club's always going to be there. Fun times are always going to be there. Go make this money and be a star while you have a chance.
2: Freddie Coleman, host of Freddie and Harry, kind of echoed those same statements.
3: Ja Morant's about to find out how much value he really has now, whether he's involved with Jaylen Brown or not being involved with Jaylen Brown. Because it was barely 3 years ago we were talking about this dude the same way we're talking about Jaylen Brown right now, a potential face of the league. Ja Morant literally had a team in his hands, being the dude, and on off the court, he threw it all away. At this point, when you're Ja Morant, you're not even 30 years of age, and right now you're playing for your basketball life.
2: He is. He is. I'm Emmett Golden alongside John Michaels. It's game night on ESPN Radio. And are we seeing a shift where there was a time, if you were a superstar player, you pretty much ran the organization. Right. And we're seeing organizations now move off of these superstars, all maybe flawed superstars, but it doesn't seem like they're desperate to keep a hold of these guys anymore.
1: There never would have been a time that Ja Morant was traded. Never. Or if he was, it would have been a blockbuster trade where you got major pieces back and multiple draft choices. There never would have been a time where a franchise like Atlanta, who had been desperate for a superstar forever, would have let Trae Young walk for Corey Kispert and pieces. That never would have happened before. There never would have been time in our life that Luka Doncic would have been traded for a broke-down Anthony Davis and not gotten 9 first-round draft point choices in exchange. I think you have now saw teams, rightly or wrongly, say we're going to get away from guys that may run a franchise and go get us guys that want to be teammates on a franchise. They're looking at the New York Knicks. The New York Knicks were not built with a bunch of guys that were faces of the franchise. They were built with a bunch of guys that were pieces that fit perfectly, and that's how you go win a title in these days.
2: It feels like teams don't have the patience for the nonsense anymore. Mm-hmm. You know, like the guys that you keep, Steph, right? No, they're never getting rid of Steph. You know why? Steph's squeaky clean.
1: Right.
2: You know, he's an excellent player, no issues at all. Even Jason Tatum. You know, now Jaylen Brown, in my opinion, squeaky clean too. I don't know what's going on with that, but I think that's more about internal things that are going on. Luka, I think the Mavericks looked at him and thought to themselves, he's an amazing basketball player,
1: right. But
2: is he a champion? You know, and they just screwed up by trading him for nothing. That's where they messed up.
1: Well, and remember all the talk about Luka is he didn't take the offseason seriously. He was a little bit out of shape. What I saw was a guy in the conference finals drag a team to an NBA championship. They didn't win it, obviously, but they made it to the finals. In shape or out of shape, that's a conversation you have. Now, Ja's different. You know, Memphis a few years back was seen as that next up-and-coming

0: young team. They had him and Jaren Jackson Jr. and some of the pieces they had put around them, and they were, you know, the grindhouse, and they played really hard. It got to a point, though, where the juice was not worth the squeeze. And when a guy's making over $40 million, which is each of the next 2 years on Ja Morant's contract, teams go, look, we're not winning with you. We got to try to rebuild without you. Let's go get whatever we can.
1: Yeah. Yeah, and they are doing it now. He's John Michaels. I'm Emmett Golden. This is game night, and I got a little riddle for everybody. 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
1: 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I'm good with the easy riddles.
0: Uh-huh.
1: Yeah, the ones you got to think about, you can count me out. You know, I ain't getting those.
0: Look, don't ask me math questions on the show, and don't make me ask some philosophy questions. I don't know any of that. Riddles I might get from time to time. The riddle I now want to try to figure out and how to answer it is, what in the heck does Portland have planned next? Because I'm looking at just a breakdown of the roster, and you'll laugh at this. Point guard, shooting guard, power forward, point guard, small forward, center, point guard, shooting guard, shooting guard, shooting guard. They only have three real power position players. They have a power forward in Kamara, who I'm not, I know what he's able to accomplish. They have Donovan Klingon at center and Jan Hansen at center. The only other forward they have is Odveji, and that's it. Everybody else on that team is a guard.
1: Yeah.
0: You have to trade away multiple guards to try to make this roster work.
1: Yeah, we're going to have to see what the Portland Trail Blazers' plans are for the rest of the offseason. And what are the Golden State Warriors' plans? Is LeBron, AD part of them? We'll discuss that coming up next. It's game night on ESPN Radio.
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23: Draymond opts out of that contract. It opens the window for the Warriors to offer a free agent. Maybe it's LeBron. Maybe it's somebody else. I'm not making any assumptions about anything. I'm just telling you these are the facts here on June 29th.
24: Wizards president of basketball operations Michael Winger has talked glowingly about Anthony Davis. But if I'm Mike Dunleavy Jr. in that Warrior front office, I'm putting a phone call in to see if Davis is available in trade discussions.
25: I do think about this for LeBron and if he might just want to have a little fun at the end here.
1: What do the Warriors have cooking this offseason? It's game night on ESPN Radio, the ESPN app, SiriusXM Channel 80. I'm Emmett Golden alongside John Michaels. We are presented by Progressive Insurance. You heard there, Draymond Green opted out of his option for the Warriors. And I think everybody realized he opted out. He didn't plan on going there. I'd be shocked to see Draymond Green play somewhere else. So obviously he does that in order to free up some space for the Warriors to sign some guys. And then, John, we hear LeBron and AD.
0: Mm-hmm.
1: Are we really doing that? You know, are we really doing that? Are we bringing, like, a team that would have been awesome in about 2017?
0: Sure.
1: You know what I'm saying?
0: Would have been the greatest team all time in 2017.
1: Easy. You know that 82-0 game that everybody's playing? You could have got that in 2017. Now, some of those players long in the tooth, still very good. Do you think there's any truth or anything that you believe could actually see AD and LeBron up there with the Warriors?
0: For late night viewing pleasure, God, I hope so. I would love to see LeBron and AD and Steph Curry, Jimmy Butler, although I heard Jimmy Butler might have to be shipped out if Anthony Davis is brought in. They brought back Kristaps Porzingis. I believe they re-signed Al Horford as well. So that would be one of the great 35 and up teams in the history of the NBA. Emmett, I also saw a meme today of what the Warriors would look like. Do you remember the WrestleMania when the NWO returned? Mm-hmm. It was Sting, Hogan, Nash, and Hall, and they all are pushing like 60 years old, and you know, they could barely make it to the ring, and they're going against Triple H, and I think it was X-Pac was out there and Shawn Michaels, and it was a bunch of old dudes. For guys my age, it was perfect. Right. That's what the Warriors would look like. I don't think realistically it's going to happen, but for all that is fun in basketball, for 1 year to see LeBron and Steph play together, I think we all would absolutely love it.
1: Let's hear from Brian Windhorst, ESPN NBA insider, was on the Rich Eisen show, and he talked about what Draymond opting out means for the Warriors.
26: The most important thing that happened was that Draymond opted out of his contract. If it wasn't last week, it was 10 days ago. Mike Dunleavy, the general manager of the Warriors, mm-hmm. did his draft press conference, and he said, yeah, we think Draymond will pick up his player option. That's what the operating theory was until yesterday. And so by Draymond opting out of that, it takes $28 million off the Warriors' books. And in this era where you are in the aprons matters everything, it drops them down into a level where all of a sudden a lot more becomes available. And look, I'm going to be honest with you. Draymond could just re-sign for $27 million in 10 days and nothing could have changed. Like, that is on the board. But one of the things that it opens up is the ability to sign LeBron James for $15 million. Now, let me just say, regardless of whatever else you want to put into this, if you can get LeBron James for $15 million, it's an incredible deal.
1: I love our two different perspectives of this because I'm in Cleveland, mm-hmm. right? And we know LeBron's history with Cleveland. And I think it would look really weird for him to play a year probably his last year, maybe his second to last year, with the Warriors for his retirement tour to be with Golden State. It would just feel weird. It's been a long time since I got mad about where LeBron went. You know, I think when he left with the Heat, when he left the Cavs to go to the Heat, I was furious. And after that, he came back, won a title. We good. So I'm not upset with LeBron wherever he goes. But the way I look at it, and I'm obviously biased. I'll address my bias being in Cleveland. Cleveland is the only place that actually really appreciates LeBron James. They don't see him as a Laker out in L.A. He's not like Kobe. He's not like Shaq. He's not like Magic. In Miami, they have more respect for Udonis Haslem as a member of the Warriors than they do LeBron James. And if he was to go to the Warriors, it'd be the same thing. You'd just be another guy. It'd be cool because you're LeBron, but you wouldn't be Steph, you wouldn't be Draymond, you wouldn't be Klay. So obviously, for sentimental reasons, I think the ending of the story would be awesome if he came home to the place that really appreciates him. But ultimately, the way LeBron operates, everything's up in the air.
0: Yeah, I'll disagree a little bit. Just being somebody that's born and raised in Miami and has a giant Miami Heat tattoo right here on my right arm.
1: Okay, you would know.
0: He is respected, I wouldn't say as much as Dwayne Wade, and that's only because Wade is seen as the – he was kind of seen as the glue that brought all three of the championships to Miami. But every Heat fan knows that without LeBron, we have one title and one title only. If the Heatles don't come together, it doesn't happen. I'd love to see him selfishly return to Miami for a final tour, but I just don't think money-wise it would work. I've always operated under the impression that the final year was going to be in Cleveland because it would only be right. Conquering hero, return back home, bring Bronny with him, whatever the Lakers need to do to come up off of Bronny's contract, and get to do the retirement tour the right way.
1: Right.
0: You go to Golden State, that's Steph Curry's franchise. Mm. You're going to be upstaged by him. You go back to Miami, this offseason is all about Giannis. Nobody down there is really going to give a damn about LeBron being there. You go back to Cleveland, you come back as a conquering hero, and maybe, just maybe, the pieces fit where he helps lead them back to an NBA, at least back to an NBA Finals.
1: Yeah, I mean, you'd look at the Cavaliers actually need him, you know, because they got to the Eastern Conference. But they got to the Eastern Conference Finals last year, so they are at least at that step. I will tell people that don't know this, LeBron is at home. Mm-hmm. He is in Northeast Ohio. He is in Akron. He's been playing Firestone and all of the swanky, even though they would not as many as Miami or California. There's some nice golf courses up here in Northeast Ohio. LeBron's been at all of them, and he was even on social media, video of him driving through Akron. So I don't know if he's just home for the holiday to have a good time, or with free agency starting tomorrow. I don't know. Maybe we could dream, because that would be an awesome way to start free agency tomorrow at 6 o'clock to hear LeBron's coming back to Cleveland.
0: Yeah, and what's crazy, Emmett, is normally when LeBron hits free agency, it's the number one story in sports.
1: Right.
0: I remember the decision, as you do well. That was, you know, 2 months it almost felt like, even though I think it was only 10 days. Mm-hmm. When he left Miami, it was he's going to sign. Oh, crap, he's on a plane. He's not signing. And now he's going somewhere else. Now, everybody, it is a big domino to fall, but it's not the domino anymore. And I think a lot of that has to do with the fact that the NBA, the structure of free agency has changed. This used to be the Christmas time for every NBA fan.
1: Yeah.
0: Now it's more, okay, who can you swing a trade with? How can you manipulate your roster that way? You don't wait for that one big fish to hit free agency like Pat Riley did 100 years ago when he said, we're saving up all our cap space to go get these guys. You don't see that any longer. And that's where LeBron kind of becomes, I don't want to say an afterthought, but he's not the story like it should be.
1: Yeah, and look, they came up with the second apron because they wanted to deter people from putting together super teams and you know, and dynasties, even though I don't think dynasties are a bad thing in sports, you know. But the NBA, especially since the second apron's been rocking, has had the parity that the NFL tells you it has.
0: Yeah, you're talking about eight teams now in 8 years, eight different teams since the Warriors had their repeat and the end of their dynasty. It's been eight in 8 years. Is that good for basketball? I think it is. New York got to see a title for the first time in 53 years. Oklahoma City got to celebrate for the first time, I think, since Barry Switzer was a head coach a long time ago in that area. So, yeah, it's good to see that. I would like to see somebody that becomes a villain, though. Because having that villain, I think, makes sports a lot of fun. And the NBA doesn't feel like they have a villain team as of right now.
1: No, they don't. They don't. It was weird because I felt like it wasn't a team, though. It was Wimby. Wimby went from, like, the sweetheart to the villain in us in half a series.
0: Right. You know? Yeah. Throw the ball off Stephon Castle's back. We all hate you.
1: Yeah. And all you throw an elbow, turn the ball over, and now all of a sudden we don't like you anymore. It shows you how finicky sports fans could be. He's John Michaels. I'm Emmett Golden. This is Game Night. Coming up next, we're going to speak to someone that has been with all the locked in and everything that's going on in free agency. It's Game Night.
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1: Been a big day in the NBA, and one of the biggest moves of the offseason belongs to the Memphis Grizzlies. According to Sham Sharania, the Memphis Grizzlies are trading two-time All-Star Ja Morant to the Portland Trailblazers in exchange for veteran forwards Jeremy Grant and second-year forward Chris Murray. In other news in the NBA, the Miami Heat, they're keeping one of their veteran wings. Andrew Wiggins is expected to sign a 3-year, $64 million contract to remain in Miami. The deal reportedly includes a player option for the final season. Also, Bradley Beal is headed back to free agency. The veteran guard declined his $5.6 million option with the Los Angeles Clippers after an injury plagued

0: season in which he appeared in just six games before suffering a season-ending hip fracture. On to the World Cup earlier today, Brazil and Paraguay both punched their tickets to the round of 16. Brazil beats Japan 2-1. Paraguay beat Germany on penalty kicks in sudden death. Right now, the Netherlands and Morocco knotted 0-0 in the 70th minute. On to Major League Baseball, the Texas Rangers beat the Guardians 6-3. It's the top of the ninth where the Brewers lead the Reds 5-3. Also, the Padres and Cubs tied at 2 apiece at the top of the eighth. Coming up next, more game night with myself, Emmett Golden, and John Michaels right here on ESPN Radio.
1: Coming up on the Tuesday edition of Unsportsmanlike with Evan Cohen, Chris Canty, and me, Michelle Smallman. 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
2: Draymond opts out of that contract. It opens the window for the Warriors to offer a free agent. Maybe it's LeBron. Maybe it's somebody else. I'm not making any assumptions about anything. I'm just telling you these are the facts here on June 29th.
3: Wizards president of basketball operations Michael Winger has talked glowingly about Anthony Davis. But if I'm Mike Dunleavy Jr. in that Warrior front office, I'm putting a phone call in to see if Davis is available in trade discussions.
1: I do think about this for LeBron and if he might just want to have a little fun at the end here.
0: It's the offseason in the NBA, so you know things are going to get weird. It's game night on ESPN Radio, the ESPN app, SiriusXM, Channel 80. I'm Emmett Golden alongside John Michaels. 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Let's bring in Ramona Shelburne, ESPN's NBA insider. Ramona, we appreciate you joining us. So your reaction to John Morant getting traded to the Portland Trail Blazers, and then my follow-up is, what the hell are the Trail Blazers doing?
4: I think it's the same answer. Like, we all saw this and went, well, that's a lot of guards now in Portland. And, you know, don't forget Dame Lillard is coming back this year. Like, they went and got him back, and he's one of the franchise's all-time great players, and he's healthy now after his Achilles injury, and he was supposed to be your starting point guard. So you got Drew Holiday, they got Scoot Henderson, who had a great playoffs. I don't totally know how John Morant fits into this. And so, my sense with Portland is they've been trying to get a star. They tried to trade for Anthony Davis. They tried to trade for Giannis. Neither of those things happened at the deadline and again in the offseason. And so here's a star. John Morant's a fallen star, but maybe you're buying low on him and you can get him to play his best basketball again, new scenery and new surroundings. But I don't know what to do with the rest of that team. Feels like you're either going to have a lot of guards or someone's going to go.
5: If somebody does go, Ramona, who's most likely to be traded from them?
4: I can't see them trading Dame. But, Drew Holiday was so important for them. He was probably it was him and Denny Avdia were their best players last year. It's hard for me to see him move on from that situation, but he certainly would have a lot of value around the league. Scoot Henderson finally was healthy at the end of the year, had a great game in the game they won in San Antonio. I don't know what his return would be, but that's, I'm sure he has a little value around the league. I don't know. It's a hard thing to decipher in Portland and sort of figure out what they're doing. That was the first surprise off the board today. Although we had been hearing for weeks that Memphis had a team. I had originally thought it might be Minnesota, but then they went and got LaMelo Ball. But it's the Portland Trailblazers, and we'll see what they're up to.
0: Sticking in the Western Conference, the Golden State Warriors, after having Draymond Green opt out, everybody's going, oh, they could add LeBron and AD. Is that a real possibility, or is this clutch trying to get everybody paid?
4: Also, all of the above. Right? I mean, this is leverage season. This is put pressure on people season. Create options. You can see the motivate. I think with LeBron and the Lakers, like, they have not pressured him into giving them an answer about whether he's even going to play next year, but they do need to know pretty soon here, because Free agency starts at 3 o'clock Pacific, 6 Eastern tomorrow, and they have meetings scheduled with other free agents and need to know how much money they have to offer people if he is playing for them. He has played this out. He could have talked to them for the past week. He's their free agent, and he's declined to do so. If anything, his agent has just said, I don't even know if he's playing next year. So we're getting down to the wire. We're getting down to the point of maximum leverage. That should sort itself out during the day tomorrow. But I know Golden State has wanted him for years. They've actually tried to trade for him in the past several times. He's a free agent now, so they don't even need to trade for him. But the move they made to re-sign Porzingis cuts into their cap space a bit, to where they can't necessarily even offer him that $15 million. It would either be a smaller exception, or they'd have to do a sign and trade, and that is kind of hard to swallow if you're LeBron. That's quite a pay cut. So I don't know if I would say it's unrealistic. It's going to depend on what LeBron James wants. I mean, my sense being here is, if someone's not giving you an answer, that's sometimes your answer. Is this just I want to be wanted? I want to see how much you'll do to get me, how much you'll pay me. I do think the Anthony Davis piece of this is very, as part of the choreography on this, is different, right? I think if you're the Warriors, you want to secure a commitment from LeBron first before you would even engage in conversations for Anthony Davis. If you're LeBron, maybe you want to know that they're going to get Anthony Davis first before you commit to a different team like the Warriors. You want to know you're going to a team that has a chance to contend. So the choreography on this is going to be interesting if we even get out of the starting blocks. And I can tell you guys, from what I understand, as of late today, there have not been any substantive conversations between the Warriors and the Wizards about Anthony Davis.
5: Mm. Ramona, sticking with the Lakers, under the assumption that LeBron doesn't go back there, they've re-upped with Austin Reeves. Obviously, you have Luka under contract. How will they construct this roster? Who do you see them bringing in to try to complement what they have right now in Luka and Austin Reeves?
4: I think they are not afraid of restricted free agency. I think the three big restricted free agents are Jalen Duren, who they already have a meeting with, Walker Kessler, who I think they have a strong interest in as well, and Peyton Watson, strong interest. He's a swing man. So, restricted free agency is very dicey, because these are guys who, you can make a big offer and the other team can just match. That's a strange way to deal with free agency, because you won't know anything until 48 hours, from July 7th, when you can officially make that offer, but you can have meetings now. So that's interesting. And I think the Lakers have a new way of thinking right now. I think they're looking for younger players who can fit, can grow into roles. So some of the younger free agents that grade out well in terms of scouting and analytics, I think, are on their board. In terms of centers, and it's all, again, we get back to the timing and the choreography of everything there. You can be in on a lot of people. Like, you can be in on Robert Williams III or Mitchell Robinson or Sandro, I can't say his last name, from Toronto, right? People call him Mamu. They're in on guys like that, but what comes first, the LeBron or the rest of the, for the egg, right? I mean, I think that's the proverbial question. And will we have an answer on LeBron by the start of free agency at 6 p.m. Eastern tomorrow?
0: She's ESPN NBA insider Ramona Shelburne. I'm Emmett Golden alongside John Michaels. It's game night on ESPN Radio. You brought up Jalen Duren. Did his value take that big of a hit just due to his performance in the playoffs last year, especially against the Cavaliers?
4: Somewhat. I mean, I think that hurt. But I also think I think Detroit's got to just keep its books in order. They're just trying to get the best deal they possibly can. And so, while he has not received an offer that he likes yet, or hasn't been able to come, there's obviously a gap between his representatives and what he thinks his market should be, and what they think his market should be. There's a gap, but it doesn't mean this is insurmountable. He's a really important player for them, and it's just a matter of, I think it was similar to the Lakers with Austin Reeves, the difference being Jalen is actually restricted and Austin was unrestricted. So the Lakers had a number they wanted to pay. Austin proved that his value could be stronger outside of that number. Now, theoretically, he was not supposed to be talking to anybody by then. Okay, so there's some league rules that are at play here. But, you know, if you, it's all about what somebody else is willing to pay you. And there may be a pressure point that Detroit won't match at, just like there could be a pressure point for Utah with Walker Kessler, could be a pressure point with Denver and Peyton Watson, but we'll see. Restricted free agency is notoriously hard to predict. And I think everybody always says they're not going to match until they match. It's just a matter of how much they can stomach something that is going to be hard to stomach for years to come on their books.
5: Ramona, Jonathan Kuminga, the Hawks decided to decline the option today. What is his market right now as he is a free agent?
4: Well, now he's finally unrestricted. My problem is there's not a lot of teams with cap space, so it's going to have to be somebody's mid-level, or he'll have to work out some kind of sign-and-trade with another team. He's still a young player with a lot of upside. It's just, you know, it didn't work that well in Golden State, and obviously in Atlanta, they didn't pick up they didn't sign him to a long-term deal, and they let him become an unrestricted free agent. So I'm curious to see where he ends up, because he turned down a lot of money in Golden State, right? And he's see if he ends up ahead in the long run. I don't know. He's still a young 3-and-D guy with a lot of upside. We'll see if there's a team that can find money for him, or find an opportunity for him to really prove it. He's obviously looking for a team that believes in him and wants him to be the number one guy. Last year, that was Sacramento. The Kings really wanted him, and let's see if they get back involved with him again.
0: Well, great stuff as always, Ramona. We appreciate you joining us tonight.
4: Yeah, see what the next 18 hours brings, because it could look very different this time tomorrow.
0: Oh, it's going to get crazy. I'm counting on it. Thank you very much. There she is, Ramona Shelburne, ESPN NBA Insider, joining us here tonight. I'm Emmett Golden. He's John Michaels. Coming up next, what is the biggest upset that you've ever seen? One took place today. We'll tell you about that, and we'll tell you the biggest upsets that we've seen. That's coming up next on Game Night on ESPN Radio.
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0: Diamond Golden, and we are presented by Progressive Insurance. I feel like there are a lot of fans that weren't fans of soccer that might have some fatigue about the World Cup. It's the wrong time because these are the best games right here, and we saw an example of that earlier today as Paraguay defeated Germany in penalty kicks, in sudden death penalty kicks. It's the like the highest drama you could have in soccer. And Paraguay, remember, they were the first team the U.S. played. U.S. beat them 4-1, and everybody said, yeah, but it's Paraguay. Well, they're on their way to the round of 16, and it was a huge upset.
1: Look, I don't have soccer fatigue only because I live in Atlanta, and what has been going on with the FIFA World Cup and the festival and the matches here has been unbelievable. I'm not going to lie that I'm some diehard watch every match. I watch the U.S. I'll look at the scoreboard. I watch Brazil and Colombia for different reasons than anything that has to do with what's going on in the field. But I always wondered, Emmett, we even talked about this last week on ESPN Radio when I was on. I don't know the level of competition that Team USA had beaten. I was on the Friday after we had beaten Australia. It was myself and Q Myers. And we talked about Paraguay. And we talked about, obviously, beating Australia. And, you know, were those good wins or not? But now that Paraguay beats Germany, suddenly you feel like Team USA actually accomplished something. And we might be somebody to be reckoned with in this round of 32.
0: Yeah, it's to the point, to put it in perspective, they're considering should they fire the coach, should they sack the coach. I'm sorry, let me use the proper term. So that is the Germany's looking at it like there's no way we should have lost to that team. But that brings us to this. 888-SAY-ESPN, that's 888-729-3776. It's the biggest upset you've ever seen. We'd love to hear from you. And, John, I feel like we've seen a bunch of them. Uh-huh. We could give you kind of a list. How about your top three upsets?
1: Oh, let's do it then. All right, yeah, I'm going to go from number three through number one. Let's hit number three on
2: number
1: the John Michaels biggest upset. And I'm full disclosure, Emmett, this is our first time really working together.
0: Yep.
1: I'm a full-fledged University of Miami homer.
0: Uh-huh.
1: 1983, the Orange Bowl. Mm-hmm. At that time, Miami was known as Suntan U or Miami of Florida. Nebraska came into that game having won 22 straight games. They had the Heisman winner, the guy that finished third, and the guy that finished fifth. It was Mike Rozier, it was Turner Gill, and it was Irving Fryer. They had Dean Steinkuhler. They had, Dave Remington was their center. There's now an award named after him. Supposed to be the greatest team in college football history. Bernie Kosar, Howard Schnellenberger, and the Miami Hurricanes won 31-30 and helped us win our first ever national title. That was a giant upset.
0: Well, I know Bernie Kosar personally. That's one. He is the GOAT up here in Cleveland. One of the best quarterbacks that ever played. Somebody I consider a friend, so you know I'm feeling that.
1: What do we got for number two?
2: Number two.
1: All right, number two, it was the first time we all thought it would never happen in the history of college basketball where a number 16 would beat a number one. Now, it's happened twice, but when the first time it happens, it was so unbelievable. And not only did UMBC beat Virginia, they beat the crap out of Virginia. Maryland Baltimore County did something that none of us ever thought would be accomplished in the college basketball tournament. So for that, they sit at number two on my top three list.
0: Yeah, that was a huge upset. It's when that happened, it's like, oh my God, it shouldn't have. Nothing like that would ever happen. We finally saw it, and then finally,
2: number one.
1: Number one, and I have to tell the story behind this one. Mike Tyson at one time was the most feared man on the planet. Like, he literally was every gangster you thought of. He was every street dude you thought of. And he was the baddest man in sports. And none of us thought Mike Tyson could lose a fight because he was knocking out people in 30 seconds. The fight happened in Japan. He's fighting a guy named James Buster Douglas, who was like a 35-1 underdog. It was something ridiculous. And somehow Mike Tyson lost. Now, back then, I know there's a lot of people out there that don't realize that sports weren't on everywhere back then. That fight happens in Japan, so it happens like way late at night. Mm-hmm. I didn't have the money for cable or pay-per-view or whatever it was on. I wake up the next morning living in South Florida. I either got the Miami Herald or the Palm Beach Post. I forget which one. And on the front page of the paper, it says Mike Tyson knocked out. And I must have been 15 or 16, Emmett. Mm-hmm. I looked at the paper and I go, somebody's losing their job because there's no, they it had to have meant Mike Tyson knocks out Buster Douglas. But sure enough, I flipped over to SportsCenter. I look up and Mike Tyson gets knocked out. That to me is the biggest upset in the history of our lives.
0: It's funny that you bring that up. I was about 10 years old at the time, and my family, my aunt, when there was a Tyson fight, she'd get the pay-per-view, right? Every, and all my aunts and uncles and cousins, and it'd be a big family affair. It was an event whenever Tyson fought. And I remember it being silent in that, in a house that's never silent. You know, it's usually the party house. And you could hear a pin drop. That most certainly was a huge upset. 888-SAY-ESPN. That's 888-729-3776. We're asking you for the biggest upset that you've ever seen. I'll give you my top three, and we'll start off right here.
2: Number three.
0: We started just talking about soccer, right? I'm a huge soccer fan. Leicester City won the EPL in 2015-2016. To put this in perspective, the year before that, they were in the lower tier of soccer. They weren't even playing in the Premier League. Mm. It's the only time a team got promoted and then went on to win the league. It's one of the most unprecedented things we've ever seen in this world. And right now, they're in the third tier English soccer. So
1: if I were to put that in a college football perspective, would that be like North Dakota State, who moved up this year, ultimately goes on and wins the college football playoffs?
0: Yes. And then 10 years later, they're an NAIA school.
1: Wow. <You know? laughs> That's amazing.
0: Yes. So that is my number three. Up next.
2: Number two.
0: Well, seeing as though I'm from the great state of Ohio, I have to take a shot at Michigan, right? Michigan losing to Appalachian State. This is that 16-1 seed, right? This is, hey, we're going to pay you to kick your butt, and you're going to take this butt kicking this money, and you're going to go on your way. Nope. They went on and got the dub in one of the craziest upsets that we have ever seen before. That was number two.
1: Was it Amani Edwards, the quarterback, and then they blocked the field goal at the end? Michigan was a preseason number five. I think they had Jake Long on that team. I mean, they were supposed to run the table and win a championship. Can you imagine that? That's like letting a dude borrow like $1,000, and the next thing you know, he's taking your wife out on a date. Like, what is going on?
0: Or you let a guy borrow $1,000, he takes it to the casino and wins $100,000 with your money and goes, here you go, you can add that grand back. Yeah. I got plenty of money here. That's number two for me. And then finally,
2: number one.
0: I know everybody that listens to this show, they have to know where I'm going with this. Mm-hmm. The Cavs coming back from 3-1 against the greatest regular season team that there ever was. Not only was it a big upset, it made them run and get KD. That's how bad it hurt. And even though the Warriors won 3 of those 4 championships, that was the most important one. That's my biggest upset, John.
1: And I will tell you, on that note, that's why the Warriors were probably happy Draymond Green opted out, because if he doesn't do a hit below the belt, they probably win that in 5, and LeBron's legacy's not the same. We did not mention the miracle on ice. Obviously, Team USA in the 1980 Winter Olympics winning over Russia. Probably, when they make movies about your upset, you're never going to have one that tops that. But I thought that one went without saying, which is why I didn't bring it up.
0: Yeah, I think that's up there by itself.
1: Right.
0: You know, you're never going to get an upset bigger than that, especially with everything that was going on from the Cold War and all that type of stuff. He's John Michaels. I'm Emmett Golden. We want to hear from you. 888-SAY-ESPN, 888-729-3776. The biggest upset that you ever saw, it's game night.
3: 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We'll kick it around with Taylor Twellman on that and throw open the in-studio doors for actors Colin Hanks and J.K. 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
0: We've got some drama at the World Cup. The first 90 are in the books. The Netherlands and Morocco knotted at one apiece. They go on to extra time. Earlier in the World Cup, Brazil beat Japan 2-1. Germany also beat Paraguay beat Germany in PKs, in penalty kicks. So Brazil, Paraguay punch their tickets to the round of 16. Earlier today in the NBA, we saw that the Memphis Grizzlies are trading Ja Morant to the Portland Trailblazers in exchange for Jeremy Grant and Chris Murray. That's just one move that happened today. We also saw the Miami Heat. They are retaining one of their veterans as Andrew Wiggins is expected to sign a 3-year, $64 million contract to remain in Miami. Let's take a look at scores across Major League Baseball. The Pirates beat the Phillies 11-7. The Detroit Tigers defeated the Yankees 7-3. The Mets fall to the Blue Jays 2-1. And the Red Sox beat the Nationals. More of Game Night featuring John Michaels and myself, Emmett Golden. That's coming up straight ahead.
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1: Tomorrow, we have free agency, the start of free agency in the NBA, but things are getting crazy already. 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I'm Emmett Golden. So alongside John Michaels, we are presented by Progressive Insurance. So we saw the Miami Heat. They made a big move. They went and got Giannis Antetokounmpo. The Trailblazers today, it was a weird move, trading for Ja Morant. Not sure. It would have been big at one time. Now it's just a little strange. But, John, as you look at the NBA, is there a team that you feel like has to make a big move this offseason to either catch up or to stay on pace with the best in both conferences?
2: The easy one, Emmett, would be the Los Angeles Lakers, because the Lakers are always supposed to be at the top of everything. But when you made the move for Luka Doncic, I don't know that you have to make a subsequent big move. They just have to make the right moves. The first team that comes to mind to me that needs to make a big move is the Denver Nuggets, because I feel like that championship window is just continuously shrinking. Oklahoma City, if they were healthy, probably would have won back-to-back. Unfortunately for them, Jalen Williams was out. Obviously, San Antonio, as young as they are, as long as they have Wemby and all those young pieces around them, they're going to be contenders for a long time. Jokic is still the best big in the league. You could argue he's the best player still in the league. But that mix, ever since they let a lot of their role players go and they fired Mike Malone, it hasn't been right. It feels like Denver needs to make a big move. And I wonder if they're on the phone with somebody like the Boston Celtics saying, hey, what can we do to swing a Jaylen Brown trade, put him with Nikola Jokic, and see if that could get him back towards the top of the Western Conference?
1: Yeah, there's a for the sake of not being a homer, I'll set the Cavaliers aside to later on in this conversation, but I'll stick in the Eastern Conference. And it might surprise you. The Orlando Magic.
2: Ooh.
1: They were a team that was seemed to be ascending the past couple years. And this last year, you know, they make the play-in, and they just did not necessarily. And they get out of the play-in. And, mm-hmm. and they just never seem to really put it together. And I feel like, John, if they don't bring in a compliment to Pablo Banchero, and, you know, I know Franz Wagner is also out there as well, but if they don't bring in another person, I could see them out of the play-in next year and back into the lottery. So for their sake, I look at them as a team as if they want to keep up with the rest of the Eastern Conference, because I actually felt like they should have been a top five seed last year.
2: Right.
1: And they obviously underperformed. So I think the Magic, they have to do something. Now, they fired Mosley, their head coach. Let's see if that makes a difference. But I feel like they need to tweak that roster just a little bit more.
2: Yeah, and it's interesting because, Emmett, last year they tried to make what they thought was a big move when they brought Desmond Bane in, mm-hmm. and you traded away picks to go get him. Paolo Banchero is obviously really good. I love Franz Wagner's game. They're a team that, unfortunately, when you look at the top of their contracts, they're going to have to trade somebody to be able to go get something. Wagner's making $41 million this year. Banchero's going to be making $41 million. Bane makes $39 million. Jalen Suggs makes $32 million. They're already dealing with negative space over the first apron. They don't have much money left before they hit the second apron. And their problem is, I think if they signed you or I, we'd be the best

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1: Well, I learned it. If he's able to provide that, I'm kind of leaning, I don't know about second best team. I guess I'm banging. I don't know if the Celtics are going to find a way to try to trade Jaylen Brown and maybe convince him to stay. If that happens, you can push the round down to third.
2: And he's talking about the Raptors there.
3: Right, which would be interesting, a reunion of 2019, the 1 year that obviously Kawhi spent there and he won an NBA title and all the magic that was there. How much do they have to give up to go get Kawhi would be my question.
2: Yeah.
3: What part of that core do they break up? Because they're another team, money-wise, they're going to have to give up somebody to get somebody. Scottie Barnes is over $41 million. Brandon Ingram's at $40 million. Emmanuel Quickley's at $32 million. R.J. Barrett is at $29 million. So a lot of money associated with them. I'd slow my roll on Kawhi putting them at number two. Mm-hmm. But they definitely would elevate themselves, probably lock into a top four seed, and they wouldn't be a team, again, depending on what they have to give up, that you'd want to take lightly when it comes to the postseason.
2: I mean, Brandon Ingram at $38 million,
3: yeah.
2: You know, and maybe you have to throw another player in there as well. Maybe that would be something that the Clippers would be interested in. But, you know, I saw them last year in the first round against the Cavaliers, and Scottie Barnes is a certified dog. Mm-hmm. You know, R.J. Barrett, solid player. They just had no consistent scoring at all. There was just so many times where they looked around and was like, we're just going to have to beat the Cavs up, you know, in order to make this a game, just because they just didn't have the offensive power. If you're able to get Kawhi there, again, I don't know if that instantly makes them the top contender in the East or where it would put them, but I'd take them a lot more serious than I did last year.
3: Yeah, another team that I would think that potentially needs to make a move, and I don't know how they would do it, would be the Rockets. And I think a lot of that has to do with the window for Kevin Durant. Every day that goes by gets smaller and smaller. Now, personally, I don't think Kevin Durant can be a number one on an NBA championship team any longer. I'm not sure in his career that he ever could be a number one to win an NBA championship. Kevin Durant, Slim Reaper, one of the great scorers in the history of the league. But for whatever reason, outside of the years where he wasn't the number one in Golden State, he just hasn't been able to drag a team over the hump. I just feel like they're kind of miscast a little bit with the way that they play. They've got pieces. Singing is obviously really good at center. I think getting Fred VanVleet back fully healthy could help them have a solidifying force at point guard. Jabari Smith is okay, but he hadn't really been a superstar that you thought he was going to be. I could see them maybe shaking that up and trying to find a complimentary piece to Kevin Durant and see if that can get them over the hump. Because, again, at 38 years old, how much longer can KD go out and give you 25 points and score the way that he has?
2: Yeah, no, that's a great point. One of the – and I don't necessarily think this team has to make a big move, but I saw them connected with Jaylen Brown. And that's the Denver Nuggets.
3: Mm-hmm.
2: You know, if the Denver Nuggets, if they flip, and I like Jamal Murray a lot, but if they flip Murray and bring in Jaylen Brown, I think that, look, the West is just a gauntlet, you know, so I'm not ready to say they're better than the Thunder or than the Spurs, but they're right there with them. You know, it just seemed like last year they weren't quite at that level, even though they still have one of the best players in the world. If you're able to make a big move and bring in a guy like Jaylen Brown, right, then all of a sudden I think you're right at that level with the other top two teams in the West.
3: Yeah, part of their problem is just they don't have depth. You know, when they won the NBA title, it's Bruce Brown coming off the bench. It was KCP out there shooting threes. Now you look, and Christian Braun's a good player. Cam Johnson, I think they're going to try to offload him and his $23 million contract. Aaron Gordon was great when they won the championship a couple of years ago, but he's starting to age a little bit.
2: Mm-hmm.
3: And I think with Jamal Murray, you start talking about $50 million this year, $53 a year from now, $57 the year after that, and isn't quite as great as he was a couple of seasons ago. So I wouldn't be mad at that at all if they were to shake it up. The West is crazy.
2: When you
3: have San Antonio and OKC, young, athletic, mm-hmm, teams that are going to be there for a long time. If Chet Holmgren can figure out how to get his head out of his rear end in the playoffs, you know, maybe the OKC, and obviously they're just waiting on health to be there. I'm also fascinated, Emmett, with what they do. Because

0: They've got like 29 draft choices over the next 3 or 4 years. You don't need all of them. You've got a lot of money attached. Do they maybe want to get off one of their bigger high-paid players? Would Holmgren become expendable at some point? Do you attach him to some draft choices and maybe go get another high-profile player? I don't know how they do it, or do they just run it back one more year?
1: Yeah, I trust them. Whatever they're going to do, you know, I trust them because they seem to make the right moves all the time, and they have more assets than just about anybody. He's John Michaels. I'm Emmett Golden. This is Game Night on ESPN Radio. Coming up next, what would be the best landing spot for Jaylen Brown? That's straight ahead on Game Night.
2: Camp to camp, team to team.
3: Touchdown! We got the best team in the world. You got anything to say about the city of Seattle? I got two words for you.
2: 72 days until kickoff. The countdown continues on ESPN Radio.
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0: future, but obviously you never know.
1: This relationship is over. How many times is Brad Stevens and the Boston Celtics going to give Jaylen Brown the hug with the knife in his back?
2: They've asked multiple teams for up to 4 first round picks, in some cases even more than that. I can't find a team right now that is willing to give up that amount of draft capital.
3: It's not a thing. They don't want you at all. It's just to get better. You are the best option to shop around.

0: 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We're presented by Progressive Insurance. And we're all wondering, how is this Jaylen Brown Celtics saga going to ultimately play out? And I love what I heard from Shump right there. Mm-hmm. I think the situation is he's their most valuable asset, at least that they're willing to part with.
1: Right.
0: And it doesn't mean they don't want you, but it means that you're the most valuable asset that they have. And I don't know where this relationship is at. It feels like it's over and that you can't repair it. But I look at this like having an argument with somebody, and then you're like, all right, I mean, I was mad, you know, but I don't hate you.
1: Right.
0: I wonder at a certain point, are they going to get to that point to where they go, what are we actually arguing for? What are we mad about? And because I'm not so sure the Celtics have really disrespected Jaylen outside of offering him up for Giannis.
1: And look, that if Jaylen Brown really sits back and evaluates that, you were being traded for one of the five best players in the NBA today. And that's not a disrespect to Jaylen Brown. I think Jaylen Brown, if you went down the list, he's probably a top 15 player in the NBA. But if you have a chance to go get a top five guy, relatively close in age, only off by 2 years, you probably do that. Here's the thing. I don't understand now, after the Giannis stuff went down, why the Celtics wouldn't sit down and just tell Jaylen, our bad.
0: Yeah,
1: we had a chance to go get a superstar. My bad. This dude averaged 28.7 points a game. He shot 47.5% from the field, 35% from downtown, which is one of his best years ever shooting three. He led the team to the number two seed without his running mate in Jason Tatum. They just won the NBA title a couple of years ago, yeah, when healthy with that group as a duo. Like, what is Boston thinking right now, Emmett? I have no earthly idea why they're trying to run him out of there. Somebody's going to get a star player in Jaylen Brown, and I think it ends up being, relatively speaking, for pennies on the dollar.
0: And I think the reason why you hear you can't right now, the offers aren't blowing the Celtics out of the water, because everybody knows the relationship is terrible.
1: Right.
0: And they're trying to lowball you because they know how good Jaylen Brown is. They're just like, hey, the relationship is jacked up. Let's get him for as little as we can. And I could understand from Jaylen Brown's standpoint, like, why am I why didn't you offer Tatum for Giannis?
1: Right.
0: You know, because he sees himself on the same level. I see him on the same level as Tatum. I really do. So I understand how that could hurt his feelings. But I'll even look at it this way. The Browns traded Myles Garrett for Jarrett Verse.
1: Right.
0: And Jarrett Verse is an awesome player. I'm sure he was disappointed. Mm-hmm. But think about, man, they traded me for, like, the Browns wanted me to give up Myles Garrett.
1: Right.
0: And I think maybe that's the way Jaylen should look at it. Like, man, they, Giannis, and I'm sure Jaylen probably feels he's on the level with Giannis. But, yeah, man, for a great player. They did consider trading you for a great player. And it's easy for me to say, but I'd love to see them put it behind them and mm-hmm. them to just go ahead and come out, because I think they'd be a tough out in the Eastern Conference. You get rid of Brown, you better bring back somebody equally as good, or then the Celtics take a step back if they don't.
1: Yeah, they were 56-26 last year. Jason Tatum missed a ton of games coming off the Achilles injury and never really was 100% healthy. Yeah, some of their depth from their championship year a couple of years ago is gone. But the question is, who could you get that would give you the same value of Jaylen Brown that keeps you in NBA contention? Like, I cobble together. I live in Atlanta. We're always trying to figure out ways to make the Hawks better. Jaylen Brown is an Atlanta kid, Wheeler High School, right outside of Atlanta. Why couldn't the Hawks get involved? Well, the question then is, are you willing to come off of Jalen Johnson to go get Jaylen Brown? Our answer is no, because if you get rid of Jalen Johnson, yeah, Jaylen Brown's a better player, but I don't know that that would elevate the Hawks far enough up the board.
0: Right.
1: So I put together some different trades the Hawks could do money-wise where it would match. You know, you give up a Dyson Daniels. This was before Jonathan Kuminga was ultimately, they didn't pick up his option. I had Daniels, Kuminga, throw in Risha Shea, and a couple of first-round picks, and you go get Jaylen Brown. So the money and everything would work. The picks would work. A couple of first-round picks, whatever. You throw one in like 2029, a guy that might be in seventh grade right now. But for the Celtics, you look at that and go, why would we want to do this? None of the guys you would give us would make us better immediately, but I think that's the only kind of trade that's going to be out there. You mentioned one with Cleveland off the air that I think would be interesting, but I just don't know how that would work for the Cavaliers in that point.
0: Yeah, and that, it, for me, would be trading Evan Mobley for Jaylen Brown. And I know the Cavaliers are very hesitant because they're coming up on an extension that they could offer Donovan Mitchell. They're worried, what if Donovan doesn't sign the extension? Could he in 2 years, you know, want free agency or want to go somewhere else? So they want to keep Evan around as an insurance policy. And he's a really good young player, with defensive player of the year, you know, the previous year, and is elite defensively. So I think they would want a young player like Evan, and again, is the guy that's borderline and on superstardom. Now, the reason why I would do it is because the Cavaliers have not had a legitimate wing since LeBron James.
1: Okay.
0: And when LeBron left, they didn't have him. Then he came back, they finally had one. I do believe that you would still have the defensive presence and Jared Allen on the backside, but you would lose some depth. The Cavaliers need a second option from a scoring standpoint that you could depend on, and they want that to be Evan Mobley. Evan's a little inconsistent, so that in turn makes James Harden the second option, and it's just not that type of party for James at this point in his career. Can still help a team win, in my opinion, but if you want him to be Batman or Robin, you're probably not going to save the day. You know, now, if he's Aquaman, you know, I think you might be able to, you know, to pull off some wins in that aspect. So here's the other thing from Boston's standpoint. They got to bring back somebody that can play their style.
1: Right.
0: Because if you trade Jaylen Brown for someone who can't hit the outside shot, then, like, what are they going to do? Because that's their game. Their game is literally live by the three, die by the three. They're jacking up 43s a night at least, and they're going to live with the consequences. So that was one of the reasons I was surprised they were so in on Giannis, because Giannis isn't that type of shooter.
1: Sure.
0: You know, so I was always surprised at that. I'm rooting for this all to end with Jaylen Brown still with the Celtics and being like, you know what, let's go win another championship, but I'm a dreamer.
1: Yeah, I don't know that that's going to happen. We started the show talking about John Morant going to Portland, and the rumors are Jaylen Brown could be somebody that follows him, as they're very guard heavy. I just cobbled together in the ESPN trade machine Drew Holiday, Shaedon Sharpe, Yang Hansen, just to make the money work, and then a couple of first-round picks in exchange for Jaylen Brown. So in that scenario, the Celtics get back a guy in Holiday who was instrumental in what they did a few years ago.
0: Yes.
1: You get Sharp, who would be a young 6'6", you know, guard that could come in and maybe be the heir apparent. And then you get a couple of first-round picks. I think for Portland, it clears up some of the guard rotation that they have. They bring in a true wing. And then for Boston, it keeps them young and it gives them some picks to manipulate further down the road. But with that, the Celtics are not going to be as good. They're not going to be a team that I think is an NBA title contender if you take Brown off the roster, even though Holiday is still really good. I don't think Holiday and Sharp move the needle the same way Jaylen Brown does.
0: And it sounds like Jaylen Brown wants his own team.
1: Right.
0: Ain't a lot of teams out there. Even if he goes to Portland, that's still Dame's team.
1: Right.
0: You know, even though you might be the better player at this stage in your career, still Dame's team. You come to Cleveland, it's still Donovan's team. Mm-hmm. You know, if you go to the Nuggets, that's Joker's team. Unless you want to go to the Nets, you know, or you want to go to the Grizzlies or the Kings, you know, then you'll have your own team. But the grass isn't always greener.
1: Yeah, again, that's when you walk back into management. My bad. I'm good. I'm happy. You said, man, you want to send me to Sacramento, Memphis? No thanks. No, go there.
0: Man, I'm tripping. Don't even worry about it. He's Shawn Michaels. I'm Emmett Golden. This is Game Night. Coming up next, the dream scenario for NBA teams coming up this offseason. It's Game Night.
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0: Big time drama in the World Cup right now. Netherlands, Morocco tied 1-1. They're in extra time, the 113th minute. Just a few minutes to go before they go to PKs, penalty kicks. So we'll keep you updated on that. Now, earlier tonight, we saw Brazil punch their ticket to the round of 16 as they beat Japan 2-1. Paraguay beat Germany tonight on penalty kicks. They were the first knockout game to go to PKs. They're in the round of 16 as well. On the Major League Baseball, earlier tonight, the Rangers defeated the Guardians 6-3. Right now, it's the bottom of the ninth. The Marlins crushing the Rockies 10-6. Top of the eighth in Seattle, the Mariners are leading the Angels 6-2. Top of the sixth in not Oakland, in Sacramento, I guess. The homeless A's, as some folks call them, are falling to the Dodgers 8-3. And then we have the Diamondbacks at home against the Giants. They're up 5-1. Coming up next, we'll get back into the NBA on game night with myself, Emmett Golden, and John Michaels. That is straight ahead.
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Mike with Evan Cohen, Chris Canty, and me, Michelle Smallman. We'll get you ready for NBA free agency, including which superstar will be traded next, and of course, what's next when it comes to LeBron's future. 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

0: whole lot of stuff going on. And we're all, look, we do this as a living, being members of the media, but we're fans at heart as well. So let's go around the room and get everybody's dream scenario, off-season scenario for their NBA squad. You know what, Cam, let's start off with you. Cam Ursary, our producer tonight. What you got for us?
1: All right, I'll start with a dream scenario with the Lakers. I guess the dream scenario for me is getting Walker Kessler, re-signing LeBron back on the full mid-level exception for $15 million. And probably bringing back Rui, Marcus Smart, and maybe a wing like we go steal Peyton Watson from Denver. I think that's the best case scenario to give them a little bit more athleticism, a little bit more size, and a chance to at least compete in the West.
0: And let me add, I'm glad you said compete in the West. I was going to say, does that make them a championship contender?
1: If things roll the right way, I guess you could say that. I mean, I just don't know anymore, but I
0: if everybody's say, fully, sound like you
1: if
0: believe.
1: Everybody's fully healthy, fully healthy, no. That's what I'll go with. Fully healthy, absolutely not. But it gives them a puncher's chance, I guess you could say that.
0: Yeah, yeah, and that's interesting. You know, John, with the Lakers, I don't know what they can do to get them kind of, for lack of a better term, purgatory that they are out there. I don't think Austin Reeves and Luka are the foundation of a championship team. They could be pieces of it. Luka can be part of the foundation.
2: Sure.
0: I don't know if those two are basically trending towards a championship.
2: Yeah, I thought when they traded for Luka a couple of years ago, all right, they're going to make this run. And unfortunately, injuries and lack of other pieces around there, what we've learned over the past 8 years is two players can't win you a title anymore. You need OG Anunoby. You need Landry Shamet to make shots. You need Mitchell Robinson to block shots. You need depth. And right now, the Lakers don't have any of that.
0: All right, let's stick in Connecticut. Josh Kapke, our board op tonight. Kapke, who was your dream scenario for your team?
3: Thank you, Emmett. My dream scenario for my Orlando Magic is that Paolo Banchero this offseason takes a leap forward as a player, and that the Magic would go past the first round of the NBA playoffs and advance to the second round. You touched on it earlier, Emmett, all the big contracts that the Magic have between Bane and Franz and Suggs and Paolo. There's just not a whole lot of flexibility as they're already over the first apron to add a lot of extra pieces around those guys. So just hoping that some of these young players can take a step forward, notably Paolo Banchero.
0: What is your dream scenario? 888-SAY-ESPN. That's 888-729-3776. For your team, you know, Kapke, I actually have been high. We've talked about it. I like the Orlando Magic a lot, and I was expecting them to be up next, you know, to be that fifth seed this year, maybe a fourth seed, to get to the second round, to continue their ascension. But, John, they just took a step back this year.
2: Yeah, I thought the Bane trade was a desperation move a year ago. You gave up too much to go get him. And I'll add to Banchero need to take a step forward. I'm still waiting for Jalen Suggs to be more than he is. I thought at Gonzaga that kid was going to be an absolute star in the NBA. Solid player, but he's not a star yet. And if he doesn't take a step and Banchero doesn't take a step, I'm not sure that anybody out there is going to help them get further than they are.
0: Yeah, yeah, and, you know, they brought in Desmond Bane. You figured that would be a piece to help them take another step. A really good player, just didn't necessarily work out. But they made a change at head coach. Let's see, maybe that plays, you know, some dividends, pays some dividends for him. I'll go next. Everybody knows I'm from Cleveland. I'm a Cavs fan. Mine is very simple. My dream scenario is LeBron is not tripping on the money. Mm-hmm. And he'll come play for the Cavaliers. They won't have to do a sign and trade. They won't have to deal with any of that. Because if you go into next year with Donovan Mitchell, James Harden, LeBron James, Evan Mobley, and Jared Allen, I like that a lot. All right. And one of the things the Cavaliers have lacked and have been looking for, in my humble opinion, is heart. You know, right. It's an identity. It's toughness. And I think LeBron walking in the door, instant credibility. He's LeBron James, mm-hmm. and he could also give an Evan Mobley some confidence. When LeBron's like, yo, I believe in you. I'm passing to you. He could give him some confidence. Then I also believe that Donovan Mitchell will have someone he could depend on. Okay, I know if I'm not clicking tonight, I know LeBron got me. Or if I'm having a bad quarter, I know that we're not going to be down 20 when it's over because someone else could pick up that. That would be a dream. I don't think LeBron's playing for $6, $8 million. Right. I don't think that's happening. But we said we're dreaming. Mm-hmm. So that's my dream, John.
2: All right, well, my dream, and anybody that's listening, I'm a big-time Miami Heat fan. So part of the dream has already happened.
0: Yeah.
2: They traded for a superstar. Pat Riley and all my buddies that do radio down in Miami, they call it whale hunting. They found their whale. His name's Giannis Antetokounmpo. If nothing else, Miami became relevant again as an NBA franchise because ever since Jimmy left, you know, they were stuck in the play-in round. I love Tyler Hero. I hate that he's gone. Broke my son's heart. That's his favorite player in the league. He's got Tyler Hero stuff all in his room. Now he's like, Dad, I might have to go cheer for Milwaukee or the Pistons or wherever he ends up. But for me, you've got Giannis, you've got Bam, you've got Davion Mitchell, you re-upped with Andrew Wiggins. You're arguably the best defensive team in the NBA right now without having another player signed. So here's my dream, and I've wrote it down. Get Anthony Simons full mid-level exception. Okay. And there's talk that he may take that as he tries to rebuild his stock. Shot 38% on threes in his career, 15 points a game a year ago. Duncan Robinson looks like he's going to be bought out from Detroit. Get Dunk back here on a minimum contract because he's going to have a whole bunch of money there. Get either Tim Hardaway Jr. or Bradley Beal on a veteran's minimum, mm-hmm. and Simone Fontecchio on a veteran minimum. Miami just doesn't have a lot of money. Right. They've got the mid-level, they've got the biannual, but they are hard-capped because of what they did. You might have to do a sign-and-trade with Norman Powell to maybe facilitate getting Simons, but whatever it happens there. And then my final thing is trade Nikola Jovic for literally anything. Just get his $16 million off my roster.
0: I'm
2: there
0: that.
2: In the dream.
0: Yeah, I love that. Come dream with us. 888-SAY-ESPN. That's 888-729-3776. Let's go to Arkansas and bring in Tremaine. Tremaine, what's your dream offseason scenario and who's your team?
4: My team is the Lakers. And my dream scenario is number one, LeBron gone. Okay, where you go. Second, I need the young players to get some time to develop. J.J. Redick's been standing their growth. I need him to let the young guys run. And if I can get two guys out of free agency, I'm trying to go at Kuminga, and I'm trying to get the big man that the Orlando Magic just let go.
0: So, Tremaine, real quick, you rather have Jonathan Kuminga than LeBron James?
4: Yes, because things can never return to normalcy with him there. I need him gone, man. We can't – just go. Just go. I don't care where you go. Just go.
0: Okay, just go, all right. That's fair.
4: I just need him to go.
0: We appreciate the call. Thank right. you. We appreciate the call.
2: So here's the good thing. And
5: Just go.
2: Just get him up out of here. Kuminga's a free agent, and he's, you know, L.A. might be a suitor. Jonathan Isaacs, who he's talking about that the Magic just let go, he cleared waivers. Mm-hmm. Nobody picked him up. So he's going to be a free agent. You can get him on the cheap. Right. Isaac's going to be a guy you're probably going to get at a veteran's minimum if you want him. I think if the Lakers want to dare to dream bigger and LeBron does ultimately leave to go back to Cleveland or Golden State, Kuminga could be very realistic. And then I think they go after Walker Kessler and try to get another bigger center to come in there. Problem with Kuminga, and I got to see him more up close and personal this year when he got traded here to Atlanta. He's not much of a shooter. He can be a bull in a china shop driving to the basket, but he's inconsistent as all get out, and I don't know how well that's going to fit with Luka.
0: Yeah, but this goes back to what I said earlier, that they don't respect LeBron in L.A.
2: No.
0: Last year, LeBron got you out of the first round. If it wasn't for LeBron, Lakers lose to the Rockets. You know, they would probably get swept if it's not for LeBron. So Hey, LeBron, I know you're a big ESPN radio fan. I know you're listening, big dog. You're already in Cleveland. Just stay. You know what I'm saying? Let's finish the storybook. Disney will make a movie about it.
2: I was going to say, and if we're pimping them out, there's no state taxes in Florida. So your $12 million or $15 million goes a lot longer in the state of Florida than it does in California. So come on home to Miami. Right the wrongs. Maybe Pat Riley will put the cookies that allegedly got you off the team. He'll put the cookies back on the private flight. LeBron could have his chocolate chip in Miami if I'm taking over as GM.
0: See, that might get it over the top. Because LeBron loves his chocolate chip cookies. 888-SAY-ESPN. That's 888-729-3776. Your team, give us the dream scenario this offseason for you. If you're on the line, hold tight. We're coming to you next. 888-SAY-ESPN. I'm Emmett Golden. Alongside John Michaels, it's game night on ESPN Radio.
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0: at one apiece. Netherlands scored their first PK. Morocco missed their first. Well, the Netherlands just missed their second. So there's still about three more rounds to go, and we will let you know when this goes final as it is coming down to penalty kicks. Always super cool. It's crazy to see people just miss them, mm-hmm. right? Because really, no one expects the keeper to save the PK. Like, it's almost impossible. And to see someone kick it over the crossbar or bounce it off the post, which is what just happened to the last two guys, it's insane.
1: Yeah, the keeper, if they make one save out of five, you're a conquering hero. You make two out of five, you never pay for a meal or anything for the rest of your life. So, yeah, you just got to not choke. Somehow put it towards the net. And try to find a way to score. And if you could do so, you put the pressure on the other team to do the same.
0: The Netherlands keeper just blocked the ball, rolled over, and then the ball rolled in the in the net. So, yeah, we'll keep you updated on this. But we're also asking for your dream scenarios. 888-SAY-ESPN, 888-729-3776. When it comes to your favorite NBA team, what is your dream scenario this offseason? Let's go out to Texas and bring in Jordan. Jordan, who's your team and what's the dream?
2: What's up, Golden? Hey, man, my team is the Dallas Mavericks. They need to go get Jaylen Brown. All this analytics BS, they think he's the seventh best player on the team. Come to Dallas and shut these haters down, baby. Love you, man.
0: All right, appreciate the call there, Jordan. I love Jordan. Jordan always comes in with some fire. I'm sure he's probably off his seventh Monster Energy drink right now.
1: It sounded like it.
0: Yeah. He's always fired up. Jaylen Brown in Dallas, that would speed some things up. Kyrie Irving's still out there.
1: Cooper Flagg.
0: Interesting.
1: Well, you throw that there, that would be absolutely. I'd have to look, and maybe I'll play around with it to see what the Mavericks would have to do to go get somebody like Jaylen Brown. But that would be a great fit. Isn't Mark Cuban coming back to take back over? Isn't he buying back into this thing? Because if Cuban comes back and he decides, hey, I want to be involved and I'm going to make sure that we get back to playing right, I think the Mavericks will have a chance to get back into business sooner rather than later.
0: Yeah, I definitely think that they could as well. Again, Netherlands, Morocco, knotted at one apiece. They are in penalty kicks. Netherlands up 2-1 as Morocco takes their third kick and they tie it up there in this World Cup update. Easy for me to say. I only get paid to talk. 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That's 888-729-3776. We're asking for your dream scenarios for your favorite NBA team. Let's go to Indiana, bring in Griffin. Griffin, who's your favorite team and what's your dream scenario?
3: First time calling, long time listener. Love you guys.
0: Appreciate
3: that. I'd love to see Draymond Green come to Indiana because we need a bully. And I was talking to my dad about it, and I was like, you know what? He's like Dale Davis. Why don't we get a bully, get some rebounds, and he can shoot? That's my dream scenario.
0: Okay, I appreciate that because that is definitely outside the box. Because when we threw this out there, for one, I didn't think anybody was going to say their dream is to get Draymond Green on their team at this point in his career. No disrespect meant, just at this point in his career. But I do like the way he's thinking. You get an enforcer. I'm not sure where they're at. I know they were right there in the NBA Finals just 2 years ago. I'm not sure they're going to just automatically get back there. But, you know, Draymond, if he's not out with Golden State, It'd be interesting to see.
1: Yeah, he might fit there because you think about the offense that they run is very freewheeling. Obviously, Tyrese Halliburton has the ball in his hand a lot. Miles Turner not being there as they let him go a couple of years ago after the NBA Finals run. They do have a hole to fill. Siakam's still there to be a scorer. Halliburton, how effective does he end up being? That could be a big part of the equation. But I could see where Draymond would fit there. A little bit of freewheeling offense like Golden State had. That is not a bad dream at all. And he's a free agent, so you could get him for whatever he's willing to accept.
0: Absolutely. All right, Ryan is up next in Denver. Ryan, who's your favorite team and what is your dream scenario?
4: I've been a Nuggets fan since I was 5 years old, and I'm 65 now, and I love your guys' show.
0: Thank you.
4: Yeah, my dream scenario would be trade Jamal Murray, Christian Brown, and Peyton Watson for Brown and Derek White from Boston. Bring them here. We need a little bit of a change. It's kind of stagnant here. You know, we haven't won a championship in 3 years. We need a little bit of a change. We need to surround Joker with some better defensive players. And Derek White would be a perfect point guard for us. And then Jaylen Brown, he plays way better defense than Murray, rebounds better, and he's just as good a scorer.
0: Wow, hey, we appreciate the call. The Jaylen Brown to the Nuggets is extremely interesting to me. You know, Jamal Murray, I think he would fit how the Celtics play.
1: Sure.
0: You know, being able to shoot and being the scorer that he is. I'm interested in that one. I don't know what that leads to, but that is an interesting trade.
1: I don't know that the Celtics would come off both Brown and White. If you trade for Jaylen Brown, the name that I've seen associated with going out to Denver would be Sam Hauser. So you'd get a jump shooter to surround, obviously, the Joker, and then you'd have Jaylen Brown there. I just don't know if they'd give up Derek White as well. That dude, you want to talk about a guy, go back and look at the trade when the Celtics acquired Derek White. He was a nobody at the time and has turned into the perfect complement for what they do. But that is what you're talking about when you're talking about daring to dream.
0: It has gone final as the Netherlands fall to Morocco in penalty kicks 3-2. This is a huge upset. John, they were shanking PKs all over the place, off the bar. I will say the Moroccan keeper did make a big save on the last kick that the Netherlands had. And right now you see the Netherlands keeper just sobbing his brains out with his face in the grass as this is an incredible upset here. So, man, this is what makes the World Cup great. You know, I know people may not understand how this is an upset, but you see the sights and you talk about drama. It's awesome.
1: Yeah, it's going to be great to see. Now let's just hope Team USA on Wednesday night does not get upset by Bosnia.
0: Right. Exactly. Because we've seen two upsets tonight now. Yep. Morocco upsetting the Netherlands and then Paraguay upsetting Germany. 888-SAY-ESPN. It's 888-729-3776. A lot of the Moroccan fans are living their dream tonight. We're asking you for your dream for your basketball team. Let's go out to New York, bring in Justin. Justin, who's your basketball team and what is your dream scenario this summer?
5: Yeah, thanks for taking the call. I am a very disgruntled Milwaukee Bucks fan, and my dream scenario is Haslam is gone, the ownership group leaves, sells it to someone else. I don't trust any of them with any of the haul from the Giannis trade. To screw up Giannis's prime years by getting Lillard, screwing up the Jrue Holiday situation, getting him to the Celtics, I don't trust any of them. So my dream scenario is to start over fresh, 5-year rotating ownership schedule. Like, who does that?
0: Right. Right. Hey, Justin, thank you so much for the call. Yeah. To put it in perspective for everybody, the Haslam Sports Group in about a couple weeks traded Myles Garrett and Giannis Antetokounmpo.
1: Oh, my goodness.
0: Yeah.
1: How can you do that? That's like Nico Harrison in Dallas trading away Luka in the middle of the night when nobody expected it. Look, you'll like Tyler Hero. He's going to shoot a lot of shots for you. That's all I got. The rest of the haul, not so much.
0: Yeah. Yeah, it's, again, just to put it in perspective, that's what they've done, the last two moves they've made. He's John Michaels. I'm Emmett Golden. This is Game Night. Coming up next, we'll get you caught up on NBA free agency. That's straight ahead on ESPN Radio.
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0: Upset is the word of the day at the World Cup as Morocco just upset the Netherlands as they won 3-2 in penalty kicks. The Netherlands, one of the top teams in the country, big time upset, but they weren't the only team to be upset, as Germany was another squad that they were expected to make a deep run in the World Cup. Well, Paraguay beat them in penalty kicks earlier this evening. So upset is the word of the day. Brazil barely escapes as they beat Japan 2-1. All these teams now punch their ticket to the round of 16. On to Major League Baseball. Full slate of games going on. The games that are final, Seattle beat the Angels 6-2. The Rockies fall to the Marlins 10-7. The Twins beat the Astros 5-4, and the Cubs defeat the Padres 3-2. Earlier Today in the NBA, the Memphis Grizzlies made a big move as they traded two-time All-Star Ja Morant to the Portland Trail Blazers in exchange for Jeremy Grant and Chris Murray. Coming up next, we'll give you more information on what went down today and what could be going down in the future in the offseason in the NBA. Straight ahead on Game Night with myself, Emmett Golden, and John Michaels. That is Straight Ahead.
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1: 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I'm Emmett Golden alongside John Michaels. We are presented by Progressive Insurance, and it's time for us to bring in ESPN NBA reporter Jamal Collier. Jamal, we appreciate you joining us. What was your reaction when you saw the Portland Trail Blazers had made a trade to bring in John Morant?
2: Man, they really got him for such a low price that it almost feels like a can't afford not to kind of deal. I mean, you're talking about Jeremy Grant, you know, offloading that salary, you know, a young player. And I was wondering just kind of what team would finally make that swing for Ja, who, like, just really seemed like he was being, like, held and dangled out there for somebody to finally take. And I still think that there's some upside here that you could talk yourself into. So I was a little surprised to see, you know, it be rejected kind of so around the league. The fit is interesting, man, especially when you think about Damian Lillard. And I, you know, knowing he was going to come back, I guess they'll try to play those guys both together on the court at the same time. And just curious on sort of how, you know, Ja or Dame or who's going to sort of move off ball. But it just really a lot of guards. If you look at Portland's collection between Scoot Henderson, you know, Dame, Ja now, a lot of guards who demand the ball. And obviously Danny Avdija is probably their best player still as kind of a point forward as well. This was not the destination, like you said, that I expected either. But I'm really, really curious if this kind of swing can pay off for them, because I do think the price, the price is right. The price kind of made them where they couldn't afford not to.
3: Does this move feel like the first of maybe two moves for Portland? I know the Jaylen Brown news has kind of been dangled around that they could potentially go get him. If that's the case, would he be a fit in Portland next to somebody like Ja Morant?
2: I mean, that'd be such a just such a strange team. I'm trying to wrap my head around it in real time almost, right? Because, you know, I don't even know whether, you know, Scoot Henderson, what the piece would be going back the other way. And especially, I think, for Boston, you know, what to make it worth it for them, right? They certainly need a piece, a player, a move that would, you know, this team that's got a chance to win the East, that has Jason Tatum next year. And I'm still curious when I've heard about the Portland fit of what would be going back in that trade, you know, that would make it make sense for them. And again, even for Portland, like, I think another guy who, if the price is going to be right with Jaylen Brown, maybe it makes sense. But I really liked what it felt like they were building last year. And I do wonder, adding Ja and Jaylen Brown feels like such a disruption to that team that got to the playoffs, you know, for the first time in a while, like, you know, even won a game in San Antonio. Like, I would be a little hesitant to making that move unless, similar to the Ja situation, you just have a price that's sort of too good to pass up.
1: Jamal, we saw James Harden opt out. He's going to opt back in, not opt back in, but the Cavaliers are going to give him an extension. You covered this team during the playoffs. What do the Cavs have to do in order to get, you know, to the point to where they could consider winning some games in the Eastern Conference and maybe even getting to the NBA Finals?
2: You know, they will sort of remain steadfast in the fact that, look, they put that team together. The James Harden trade happened in February. It really had about 2.5 months to figure everything out, to really sort of radically rechange their makeup. And try to make a real run. And you know, Harden was not very good in the conference finals. Nobody really was. But up until that point, the first two rounds, some ups and downs, but he had some games and moments that really sort of helped them get over the hump in a way that they hadn't. First time since 2018, they even made it to the conference finals, and first time basically in forever without LeBron James on the team. I still think they are going to need, similar to what you saw with the Knicks, right? And Knicks obviously are sort of the mode for team building. But when the Knicks have sort of weaker defenders, you know, especially Brunson, but Cat to another degree, they just had like big wings, the right guys around them. And that's where I think if they can find a way to improve, you know, their small forward position, improve some of their depth off the bench, which really kind of dwindled as the playoffs and as that

0: summer at the ballpark. 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
1: In the conference final.
2: Jamal, you mentioned the name LeBron. Obviously, anytime LeBron is making a move, it becomes big news. Is he a guy that ends up in Golden State? Does he go back to Cleveland? Does he end up in Miami? What's the latest you've heard on LeBron, and where do you think he ends up?
1: I think this is the most fascinating domino. Jaylen Brown, you know, with all respect to him and AD and even just some of the moves that are still out there, I still think this is the most fascinating domino. Because nobody seems to really have a great answer or any great clarity on this. I mean, the Lakers, you know, my colleagues report, they have not met with LeBron. They don't even know, you know, as far as LeBron has indicated to them that he's definitely playing another season. And I think that that sort of subplot being out there, and obviously Draymond Green opting out of a contract today, not that he's going to go anywhere with the Warriors, but the idea that he could be restructuring his deal potentially allow the Warriors to have more flexibility. And again, I don't know if that means that's the destination for LeBron or that's what it's sort of the first step to, but I just think that every single tea leaf, every contract, everything right now, where it almost feels kind of back to, you know, the decade or more ago when we're sort of watching all these free agents sort of moves for LeBron to just try to pick up some sort of modicum of kind of indication of what he could be leaning. But I do think that, you know, it's still anyone's guess, I think, at this point. I mean, I think that the L.A. situation for him has always been, you know, probably the betting favorite in this. But I do think, especially thinking about, like, the story that we saw from Dave McMenamin and some of the ways that LeBron has felt slighted by the Lakers in the past, I think it's really opened up the possibility that LeBron could sort of be using his twilight somewhere else.
3: Well, guys, I could tell you this much. LeBron James have been playing the finest golf courses Northeast Ohio has to offer the past couple days. He's riding through the streets of Akron right now as we speak. So maybe there's a little thing, maybe coming back home, or maybe I'm just being a little optimistic here. He's Jamal Collier. He covers the NBA for ESPN. I'm alongside John Michaels. I'm Emmett Golden. What about Jaylen Brown? It seems like this weekend he was upset with the Bobby Marks report, the analytics stuff. What do you think is the market for Jaylen Brown?
1: I think that the you know, the market right now seems to not be as robust as you would expect for a player of this caliber. And, you know, that's sort of the Bobby Marks is maybe the extreme comment, right? That's obviously not a prevailing thought around the league, even around most of the analytically minded folks that have sort of really pushed back on that sort of just kind of almost ridiculous statement that somebody told Bobby Marks to be clear. But, you know, I think the thing for the Celtics right now and sort of the reality they're facing is, you know, getting a player back. This team is expected to contend and compete next year, you know, after sort of having a wasted year this year with Jason Tatum being out. You know, they sort of need or are going to demand a piece or players or a package that would put them in position right away again to be on top of the East. And, like, that's just a very hard, you know, you don't sort of put in the all in for Giannis. What are you looking for? What are you trying to get to that could sort of match that, you know, that'll satisfy Boston and get them to a contending level? And I just think that there's so few players and packages out there and teams that are at that juncture. Would they be willing to sort of blow up some significant part of their core to add Jaylen Brown or sort of to make that kind of move? That have just a player that's good enough in return. I think that there's going to be some real, you know, I know that there was some real hard feelings in Boston from him and for sort of his name being dangled out there for Giannis. Me and Ramona Shelburne wrote a story at the end of last week sort of detailing those last, you know, 40 hours to a week of Giannis trade and kind of all the fallout that was going on through that. But I do think that Boston is sort of now looking at it. And I wonder if they're going to try to mend this relationship in some way

0: shows Jalen that he's value, because it just, I haven't seen it yet as far as what it'd be a package that I think, you know, would make Jalen happy, would sort of send him to a team that really puts him in a position to succeed, but ultimately that puts Boston in the position where they could actually go for it, have Jason Tatum healthy for a year, and try to win the championship. They just wasted a year, you know, quote unquote, this past year, trying to sort of rebuild in what was supposed to be a gap year. I know they won a bunch of games, but ultimately didn't, you know, pan out in the playoffs. I would be surprised if they sort of go at again a second straight year without really elevating their championship odds.
1: You mentioned Giannis this time a week ago. He gets traded to Miami. A big package goes back in return. I'm still trying to figure out how the Heat are going to build this. Today, Andrew Wiggins, they come up with an extension for him, 3 years and like $60 million. But they have no shooters to put around Bam or Giannis. What are some of the options right now in the open market for the Heat?
0: Yeah, and there was some reporting today about them being sort of hesitant to go too deep into luxury tax and you know, the aprons and a bunch of CBA bumble jumbo that nobody's interested in. But, you know, there's some guys out there, you know, the names that have been floated out, you know, and I'm not reporting this, but just hearing people have talked about sort of Tim Hardaway Jr.'s, you know, even Mike Conley with Minnesota sort of making the point guard move. If he plays another season, he could be a guy that willing to sign with them. And, you know, they've got a pretty tall task. And I think the challenge for them, you know, is finding shooting and just finding really like rotation players, guys who you could see having real playoff minutes that could amplify the strengths and really put Bam and Giannis, which is not a easy fit offensively. You know, as far as all the hype defensively those guys are going to have, they are a little bit redundant in their skills offensively, and trying to figure out how to put those guys in a good position and build out a rotation.
2: He's Jamal Collier, covers the NBA for ESPN. Jamal, thanks for joining us tonight, man. We appreciate it.
0: It's been a wild month, guys. I'm hoping July will be just as exciting.
2: Oh, I'm sure it will. I'm sure it will, man. Thanks again.
0: Thanks a lot, y'all.
2: Great stuff there by Jamal. I'm Emmett Golden alongside John Michaels. This is Game Night. Coming up next, can Ja Morant turn his career around in Portland? That's straight ahead on Game Night.
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2: 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He's John Michaels. I'm Emmett Golden. And this is ESPN Radio. 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Huge news today. Caught me off guard. I knew that the Memphis Grizzlies wanted to trade Ja Morant. Also knew that there wasn't much of a market for Ja. This is a guy who was once looked at as the face of the league, the next face anyway, and then had some off-the-court troubles, for lack of a better way to describe it, some injuries, and just overall fell out of favor with not just the Memphis Grizzlies, but the entire NBA. Well, today, the Portland Trail Blazers, they make a trade for him. They send a couple of their forwards and Jeremy Grant and Chris Murray. And, John, I was just surprised to see Portland as the team and also surprised because Portland has a ton of guards. So I don't know what they're doing right now.
1: I got excited when I saw the ESPN alert pop up on my phone because I thought it was going to be for the Heat. That was one of the teams that had been rumored to maybe go out and get Ja Morant. It was going to be Wiggins and Nikola Jovic and whatever. The Blazers kind of came out of left field for me. And where I'm blown away more than anything, Emmett, when it comes to Ja Morant, is just how far and how quickly he fell out of favor in the NBA. Like, this was a guy 2 years ago that was averaging 26 points a game, 47% from the floor. He obviously gets hurt in the 23-24 season. He comes back and still averages 23 points a game. Last year, dealing with injuries as well, down to 19 points a game. But you're talking about within a three-year span going from maybe one of the faces of the NBA to now being a guy that's getting traded away without having a bunch of first-round picks coming back in exchange to Memphis. They wanted out of that contract. They didn't care how they got out of it. They had even talked about maybe adding picks that they were going to give away to take Ja Morant. And now in Portland, you'll see how this all gets played out.
2: Yeah, and it'll be interesting just to see because they got to make some more moves. Like, this isn't a roster they're walking into the regular season with. So it'll be interesting to see where some of their pieces end up. Let's hear from Sham Sharania, ESPN senior NBA insider. He was on the 5 o'clock Sports Center, and he talked about Ja Morant to the Trailblazers.
13: Two-time NBA All-Star Ja Morant has been traded to the Portland Trailblazers for Jeremy Grant and Chris Murray. This trade pairs Ja Morant and Damian Lillard together in Portland. This is a high upside swing for the Trailblazers. Ja Morant's value across the league in trades with the Grizzlies had just plummeted. But Blazers officials spoke to Ja Morant a short time ago. I'm told Ja Morant told him he's excited to be in Portland now. From a basketball fit, though, this now has Ja Morant, Damian Lillard, Scoot Henderson, Drew Holiday in the backcourt. So as far as where the basketball is going to go, who's going to get the shots, who's going to get the opportunities between those four guards, Denny Avdia, Shaedon Sharpe, they've got a lot of players that are capable with the ball in their hands. But Ja Morant, his era, his tenure now is over in Memphis. We've seen over the last calendar year.
2: And if you're a team in the NBA that needs some guards, you're calling the Trailblazers tonight.
1: Yeah, 100%. And I have seen Emmett since we've been on the air. Apparently, they have made Drew Holiday available. Like, he could be somebody that could be had. He's still got $30-something million this year on his contract, and I believe $30-something million next year. How do they reshape Ja Morant? How does Ja Morant accept going from Memphis all the way out to the West Coast in Portland? Can he take the lessons that he's learned off the court and now realize that, hey, I've got maybe one last chance to still be a star in this league? Now, he's got $40-plus million on his deal this year, $40-plus million on his deal next year. If he plays well, think about this. If he plays well over the next 2 years, he'll only be 28 with a long-term contract potentially coming. So if I'm anybody that's in Ja Morant's corner, uncle, cousin, father, brother, I don't know. I don't know the, you know, his life situation. I'm telling him, buckle down, stay off social media, get your body back in shape, try to stay healthy, and go earn another long-term contract 2 years from now where you could have generational wealth on top of what you already have.
2: Yeah, and this is just the basketball stuff. He's going to a Portland Trailblazers team that is owned by Thomas Dundon, who has been tightening the belt. And it sounds like he actually wants to move the Trailblazers out of the city if he can. The NBA obviously does not want that. But he's kind of making life miserable for the people that work for the Trailblazers. So now Ja's entering that situation. It's going to be crazy. One thing for sure is this is Ja's kind of last chance to get it together. Let's hear from Freddie Coleman, host of Freddie and Harry. He thinks Ja's playing for his basketball life.
14: Ja Morant's about to find out how much value he really has now, whether he's involved with Jaylen Brown or not being involved with Jaylen Brown. Because it was barely 3 years ago we were talking about this dude the same way we're talking about Jaylen Brown right now, a potential face of the league. Ja Morant literally had a team in his hands, being the dude. And on off the court, he threw it all away. At this point, you're Ja Morant. You're not even 30 years of age. And right now, you're playing for your basketball life.
2: Yeah, he is. You know, because not, I won't say he signed his last contract in the NBA, but he'll go to a role. He'll become a role player. He'll become a, oh, I remember when that dude was good. You know, and I don't think he wants to do that. He's way too talented to be in that category because, again, he should be the face of the NBA right now.
1: Yeah, but you remember, it was posing with a firearm in a car. Couple of months later, doing something like that again. Prior to the social media incidents, he had the alleged altercation with a 17-year-old during a pickup basketball game. It was just dumb behavior. On the court, you know what? If you do a celebration where you fake throwing the grenade in the crowd, I know people got really upset about that. I don't take that and say that'll lead me away from having a guy on the court. What I would do if I'm Portland, I tell Damian Lillard, take this dude under your wing. We brought you back as a veteran presence. I want you to take Ja Morant under your wing. And if Ja is willing to listen to somebody like Dame Dollar, all the stuff that he's been through in his NBA career, how he's become a star, I think Ja has a chance to go back, and Portland may have gotten a superstar for pennies on the dollar.
2: Yeah, if it works out, this is a shrewd business move. You know, it's super smart. It's low risk, high reward. I don't fault them from thinking this way. If it works out, it's great. If it doesn't, it's all bad. He's John Michaels. I'm Emmett Golden. This is Game Night. Coming up next, the World Cup didn't disappoint. That's straight ahead.
15: Hey, this is Rich Eisen. Coming up on Tuesday's show, the U.S.'s knockout round matchup in the World Cup is right around the corner. And we'll kick it around with Taylor Twellman on that and throw open the in-studio doors for actors Colin Hanks and J.K. 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
2: Upset is the word of the day at the FIFA World Cup as we just witnessed Morocco defeat the Netherlands in penalty kicks 3-2. A huge upset for Morocco as they go on to the round of 16 to face Canada later on this week. That wasn't the only upset in the World Cup. Paraguay upset Germany in penalty kicks as well. Paraguay was a big underdog. Germany, one of the teams expected to go deep in this tournament. Now they go home. Brazil escaped an upset as they scored the winning goal in stoppage time, and they get the 2-1 victory over Japan. Let's look at the scores in Major League Baseball. Earlier today, we saw the Rangers defeat the Guardians 6-3. We saw the White Sox top the Orioles 8-2. Pirates 11-7 over the Phillies. The Tigers knocked down the Yankees 7-3. There's one more game going on right now. The Dodgers lead the Athletics in the bottom of the ninth 9-3. Coming up, we get our soccer on and break down the crazy day at the World Cup. That's straight ahead with John Michaels and myself, Emmett Golden, on game night.
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0: 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Time for us to bring in Sam Borden, ESPN soccer reporter. Sam, which was the bigger upset tonight? Was it Paraguay beating Germany, or was it Morocco defeating the Netherlands?
1: Well, hey, guys. I think no question it was Paraguay knocking out Germany. I mean, Germany, obviously, beyond the history that they have in the World Cup, I think was probably just below some of the favorites in terms of, winning the title this year. And Paraguay, look, I mean, we saw how they performed against the U.S. in the opening match of the tournament. Remember, the U.S. ran them out 4-1. That first half was dominating. The performance they put on tonight was certainly much closer to what I think everybody expected from them. But the Morocco, I mean, Morocco made a deep run at the 2022 World Cup, went deeper than the Netherlands did. And so the idea that they would be able to pull that off, I think, was not nearly the surprise that it was for Paraguay to eliminate Germany. This is a big deal for the Germans. They're I think, embarrassed to be heading home this early.
2: Sam, as somebody who's a casual soccer fan, when the Team USA obviously won against Paraguay and then they beat Australia, I asked the question, what did that mean for them? What was the level of competition? Seeing Paraguay win today, what does that ultimately mean for Team USA? Does it mean that they actually beat somebody that was really good early on in this tournament?
1: Yeah, I mean, I think it's just further proof that they did. I think, I know that you say you're a casual fan, and I think there are plenty of those who maybe wouldn't have known that Paraguay beat Argentina and Brazil during World Cup qualifying last year. And so that performance that they turned in the opening match, I think, was more the exception than the rule. Nobody's saying that they're world beaters, but they were definitely better than they looked against the U.S. that night. And I think it's a testament to how well the U.S. played. Now, the key for the Americans is, can they keep that going? They're facing a European team in Bosnia who is ranked, nowhere near them in the FIFA rankings. But these are the kinds of matches that they need to be able to take advantage of. They're the favorites in a World Cup, in a knockout round. That's not a situation that American teams have been in all that often, and they need to rise and meet the moment.
0: If the U.S. is able to take an early lead, do you expect them to, kind of get into their defensive shape and just try to get a result and get the win? Or do you expect them to keep their foot on the gas kind of like they did in that first matchup?
1: I mean, I think it's a good question. Obviously, Mauricio Pochettino has, some pretty advanced ideas when it comes to tactics. I would like to say that I think that they will lean on their strengths. I think the best teams, generally speaking, play to their strengths for as long as they can. You know, international soccer teams don't get a lot of time playing together. All the players play on club teams all over the world. And so I generally feel like keeping it simple with an international team is the best way for success. And so I would like to think that if the U.S. is able to attack, is able to play creatively, is able to get ahead, as you say, early in the game or even early in the second half, that yes, sure, you're not going to be foolish, but I think that they should lean on their attacking quality. And we've seen their best players in this tournament are Christian Pulisic, who's an attacker, Fuller and Balogun, who's an attacker, Malik Tillman, who's helping to connect the midfield to the attack. Their back line has been solid, there's no question, but the strength, in my opinion, is farther up the field. And if they're going to go far, it's going to be because of those players.
2: Sam, you mentioned Christian Pulisic, obviously dealing with some health issues during group play, did play some against Turkey. What's his status and how is Team USA when it comes to health getting ready for their matchup coming up on Wednesday?
1: Yeah, they've had a couple of smaller injury issues to deal with this week. Christian Roldan, who is kind of the backup to Tyler Adams, has not trained in full. He's been dealing with a quadriceps issue. Austin Trusty, who scored a goal as one of the reserves that started in that game against Turkey, he's been dealing with an ankle issue, hasn't trained in full. But the main guys, the players that I think we're expecting to start and play the bulk of the game against Bosnia, are largely healthy. Pulisic is fine. I mean, I think I've been watching him as all the reporters have been. He's not wearing a sleeve on that left calf. His acceleration looks good. He's been participating fully in training. I have no reason to think that he's not, you know, 100% for the match on Wednesday. And so, you know, when you talk about an opportunity and, you know, the possibilities that exist for the U.S., they're in good health. Their best players are in good form, in good health. They have a good matchup. They're going to have a great crowd. All of the ingredients are there for the U.S. to make a deep run. And now the question is just whether they can rise to that occasion and actually do it.
0: He covers soccer for ESPN. He's Sam Borden. I'm Emmett Golden alongside John Michaels. This is Game Night on ESPN Radio. Tomorrow you got Norway versus the Ivory Coast, France versus Sweden, and Mexico versus Ecuador. Is there a possibility for a big upset tomorrow?
1: I mean, I think there's a possibility, you know, any day, it seems like, you know, as we know from watching March Madness, you know, these one-off tournaments, you know, you can have a Florida Gulf Coast come out of nowhere, and obviously that can happen here too. You know, for me, the most interesting match, I guess, you know, they all present interesting components, but seeing France and, you know, seeing them continue their domination, I mean, I've picked them to win. I think they're the favorites. They've been the best team by far. Mbappe is amazing. I expect them to get through. But then that Mexico-Ecuador match is a really tough match for Mexico in the round of 32. You know, they won their group just like the U.S., and the U.S. got Bosnia, which is, like, I think, ranked, you know, in the 60s in FIFA's rankings. Ecuador is a tough test. This is a team that plays a really hard South American qualifying cycle, plays at altitude, and is very comfortable playing at altitude in their home stadium. They're not going to be bothered at all by playing in Mexico City. A lot of the advantages that Mexico would have in this whole match are sort of neutralized by Ecuador. So, you know, there's been a lot of pressure on Mexico to take advantage of their home World Cup as well. But they've got a really tough test, certainly much harder than what the U.S. has against Bosnia.
2: I'm situated in Atlanta, and I have seen how insane the World Cup crowds have been. Our watch parties during the day have been crazy. What is that going to be like tomorrow in Mexico City? I mean, that country is going to be shut down, are they not?
1: Yeah, it's funny. I've seen you know, stories about how local politicians have declared, you know, like, sort of holidays. I think school was closed early because of the World Cup. You know, this is a country that loves soccer so much and supports this team so well. And, you know, when you talk about the incredible atmospheres in soccer, the Azteca in Mexico City is, like, right at the top of the list. It's really an incredible place to watch a game. And so they're going to be up for this match like, you know, no other. I really expect an electric atmosphere. There's no question they're going to have the support of the fans behind them. But like I say, Ecuador is a tough test, and so they're not going to be able to succeed just on that. They're going to have to come and play. They're going to have to go and score goals. They're going to have to defend well. Ecuador has a ton of talented players. I think Mexico should be able to get through, but it's going to be a really tough task. And as you guys know, you know, the Mexican fans are not afraid to let the players know what they're feeling. So if they don't come out and play and they struggle early on, they're going to hear it from those home fans too.
0: Sam, I'm rooting for Mexico because I need more of the duck. You know, the duck that walks around and wearing the Mexican kit. I love that duck. What's kind of the coolest thing that you've seen around the World Cup, you know, from the different fan bases? I know the Scottish drank all the beer in Boston. There's been some special things that have happened so far.
1: Yeah, I was going to say, you hit on two of the great ones. I think, to be honest, I mean, I think especially if you're an American fan, the vibe on the field in Seattle after they beat Australia, you know, everybody on the team and everybody in the stands singing Country Roads, the U.S. players taking this lap, and in a city, honestly, that is one of the best soccer cities and has been one of the best soccer cities in America for a long time. And so that kind of marriage of, like, moment and place, and, you know, the accomplishment that they just did, winning the group in two games and knocking off Australia and playing another strong performance in a home World Cup. Like, you know, I've seen some really wonderful connections between players and the fans and, you know, a stadium crowd and the players on the field. But I'm not sure that I've seen something quite like that, where it really was just a really awesome combination of, you know, the occasion and the moment. And I think, obviously, if the U.S. can get through this game in San Jose, they've got another opportunity to go back to Seattle, and I'm sure the atmosphere there will be, you know, even more electric this time.
0: He's Sam Borden. He covers soccer for ESPN. Sam, thank you so much for joining us tonight. We appreciate it.
1: Yeah, thanks, guys. Have a great night.
0: Man, I don't know if you've seen it, John, but there is this duck that walks the streets. You know how, like, fans kind of all walking, you know, as they head to the stadium?
2: Right.
0: There's always this duck, and this duck is owned by, I guess, a woman that, like, sells water or whatever. But wherever you see Mexican soccer fans, you see this duck just out there kicking it. It's the coolest thing in the world. He's got shoes on. He's got his kit. It's amazing.
2: Yeah, look, I have been fascinated, maybe with more than anything, just seeing people from other countries come here and enjoy the United States.
0: Yeah.
2: Poor Freddie from Germany, I guess his run comes to an end now. I think he had canes today. I think he had some canes.
0: Wow.
2: So he had some chicken tenders and a little dipping sauce, and I guess that's his parting gift as Germany goes home.
0: I saw a guy from England who had Texas Roadhouse. And he couldn't believe it. He said they brought him bread, and he said, "Excuse me, miss, I didn't order bread." And they said, "Of course, it's complimentary." Mm-hmm. And he had never had cinnamon butter before,
2: okay.
0: Right? So that changed his life. Didn't really understand that you get free refills of pop.
2: Right.
0: And the steak he thought was out of this world, and here we are. We take Texas Roadhouse for granted all the time, right? He was like, "God bless America. They have one of the best restaurants I've ever eaten at."
2: Yeah, and I will tell you, the one time I got, when I used to work for the Falcons years ago, I traveled to England with them. We got to play in the London game, and I realized over there they don't like ice. Like, I get my drink and I'm like, "Dude, I need some ice." And I had a bartender literally tell me at whatever bar we were at, he goes, "You are losing 30% of alcohol by putting ice in your cup." He goes, "I'll put ice in there." I go, "No, no, no. Go ahead and give me a double shot and let's make this right."
0: Yeah, say, since you put it like that.
2: Let's get the value right.
0: Absolutely. He's John Michaels. I'm Emmett Golden. This is Game Night. I do want to let everyone know that you can help people affected by the Venezuela earthquakes. Your donation through redcross.org/ESPN enables the Red Cross to prepare for, respond to, and help people recover from this disaster. Coming up next, we'll go all the way up. 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
2: 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I'm all the way up.
0: We'll start with the Tigers and the Yankees, and the Tigers had to get something off their chest.
3: The 1-2. Soft line drive, base hit in the left field. Into score comes Veerling. Dingler around third, coming home. Throw to the plate, cut off. Throw to second base, not in time. Two-run single for Kevin McGonigal. Oswaldo Cabrera line drive to center field. James Altman comes in, makes the catch. Tigers take game one in New York. And A.J. Hinch becomes the 68th manager in baseball history to reach 1,000 wins.
2: Nothing can stop me. I'm all the way up.
0: Tigers win 7-3, all courtesy of 97-1, the ticket there in Detroit. Yankees have now lost five in a row. The Rays have won five in a row, and they've got a game-and-a-half lead. Detroit, they're just trying to hang around to the trade deadline to figure out what they're going to do. They are nine back of the White Sox in the AL Central. And sticking in the American League, the Mariners took on the Angels, and you know what? I feel like hearing a home run.
4: The pitch.
5: Swung on, crossed. Right field, no doubt. Fly away, Cole Young off the facing of the second deck. Unbelievable. Cole Young has gone deep twice. It's 6-2 Mariners.
2: Nothing can stop me. I'm all the way up.
0: Call courtesy of Seattle Sports, 7:10 a.m. That was two home runs for Cole Young. Mariners now trying to keep pace with the red-hot Rangers, just a half game back in a very mediocre AL West. But good to see them trying to get some wins after a tough start to the season.
6: You know, John, I played baseball from 5 to 20, right? And I never hit a home run over the wall. But tonight in the Blue Jays-Mets game, George Springer did something that I've done.
7: 2-2. And Springer got underneath it, sends it into left field. It's going to drop in front of Soto, who then misplays it. It gets under Soto's glove all the way to the wall. Springer on his horse around second to third, then bobbled in the outfield. And George Springer is going to come all the way around and score. Call it a little league home run as the Mets boot around the ball in left field. And George Springer leads off this game with Toronto finally getting on the board first.
2: Nothing can stop me. I'm all the way up.
0: Call courtesy of Sportsnet 510 there. That play, I've watched that multiple times today, Emmett. All I could do is laugh at that one. That is the absolute Little League home run. Like, that's normally when you have the kid in right field that's not very good. Little Timmy's over there playing with his glove, and it rolls around. You have that happen. But neither here nor there, anytime the Mets lose in my part of the country, it's a good time. They're 15 and a half back of the Braves. Start selling.
6: Yeah, I hear that. The Pirates took on the Phillies tonight. And how about a round tripper?
4: Swing, fly ball, right field, fairly deep. Hill back, warning track, looking up. And there it goes. Andy Rodriguez hits a three-run homer. What a big homer for Andy Rodriguez. And the Pirates have an 11-7 lead in Philly.
2: Nothing can stop me. I'm all the way up.
6: And that highlight is courtesy of 93.7. The Fan, as the Pirates beat the Phillies 11-7 tonight.
0: Yeah, again, for my part of town, that's a good day because Philadelphia loses. I made the correlation that Philly has been like Jason Voorhees at Camp Crystal Lake and just slowly walking the Braves down. They've cut a double-digit lead down to three, but a loss today makes it 3.5. Braves had an off day, which for us is really good.
6: And then finally, the Cubs took on the Padres, and this is what we call a walk-off.
8: The 1-0. Suzuki hits a high fly ball deep left. Going back, Cohen at the wall, leaps, and this one is off the wall. Cubs win! Cubs win! Crow Armstrong scores. Seiya Suzuki delivers. 10th walk-off of the year for the Cubs as they beat the Padres 3-2.
9: Now walk it out. Now walk it out. Now walk it out. Now walk it out. Now walk it out.
6: Cubs Radio Network there on the call. They get the 3-2 victory over the Padres.
0: The Cubs are one of the craziest teams this year. Win 10 in a row, lose 10 in a row, win 11 in a row, lose 11 in a row. Now they're on a three-game winning streak. They're a fun team to watch. I don't know how far they're going to go in the postseason, but I got a feeling Chicago is going to be there before this year's all said and done.
6: And that is all the way up. Tomorrow, the NBA free agency, the league year, starts at 6 p.m. Eastern. I don't know what else could happen. You know, I feel like there's been – Giannis has already been traded. Ja Morant has been traded. I mean, I guess, you know, Jaylen Brown is still out there. But what are you expecting tomorrow at 6 o'clock?
0: Chaos. If anything we've learned in the NBA over the last few years is expect the unexpected. Giannis we saw coming. It probably took a calendar year longer than anybody wanted to.
6: Yeah.
0: The fact that Jaylen Brown is even being mentioned is crazy. I think if we want to have fun, LeBron ends up in Golden State. That would be the fun finale to his career. Him and Steph, you know, they played together on the Olympic team a couple of years ago. LeBron took a leadership role. Steph hit the three biggest shots maybe in American basketball in the last 20 years against France in that championship game. I wouldn't mind seeing those two guys together to finish things out. Maybe Steph is kind of making that final approach to ending his career as well.
6: I think it'll be interesting to at least see if an offer is made to LeBron by the Lakers or what's going to, you know, happen. Or will other teams just immediately throw something out there? Because if he were to sign tomorrow, I'd be surprised because, you know, usually, I think he likes to kind of wait and really think about things and take his time. But I do remember last time he came out to Cleveland. What'd you say, Cam? Cam, you there?
9: No, bad. I'm cutting sound.
6: Okay. Yeah, my bad.
9: What you have for me? My apologies.
6: Oh, no, I was talking about Brian. I heard you say something. I thought I had dropped something.
9: Kapke was just telling you 1 minute. But if you wanted to know my 2 cents on LeBron while we got 30 seconds
6: might
9: here,
6: as well.
9: I want him to come back to L.A. But for $15 million.
6: Okay, I mean, hey, I'd like a little.
9: I'll throw him 25. I'll throw him 25.
6: You got something on it? Are you there?
9: I'm with DraftKings, baby.
6: Hey, I heard that. You going to bet on it that he going to come back to that.
9: There you go.
6: I feel that as well. But, you know, hey, LeBron is in Northeast Ohio. We'll see what happens. He's John Michaels. I'm Emmett Golden. This is Game Night. Coming up next, SportsCenter All Night with Jay Reynolds. That is straight ahead.
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25: Portland is a team we're all trying to figure out, okay? They've got new ownership there. Tom Dundon, he just won a Stanley Cup, so he's obviously an accomplished owner. But so far, what we've seen is that he's into making big moves.
1: Will we see the King join Chef Curry in the Bay?
26: The last time we saw LeBron James happy was when he won a gold medal playing alongside Steph Curry. And we know that LeBron James has come out publicly and said that he wants to play with Steph.
1: We've got a playoff winner in the Travelers Championship.
27: His eighth career victory, 700 FedEx Cup points, moves into number 20. A hug with his caddy.
1: Plus, we give you all the action from a full day in the MLB.
28: Harper blasts. Long gone to right. A missile deep into the lower seats in right field. A two-run home run for Harper, his 20th of the season.
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30: Well, that's pretty specific. Why? What's up?
29: Well, I was thinking, you know, the last 4 years have been fun. We've gone some great new places. We've met a bunch of awesome new friends. But what if we went back home? What if we tried going back to ESPN Radio?
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31: 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Kawhi Leonard could be going back to Toronto. Germany's heading back to Germany. And in Chicago, one swing sends everybody home.
32: The 1-0. Suzuki hits a high fly ball deep left. Going back, Bowen at the wall, leaps, and this one is off the wall. Cubs win! Cubs win! Scores! Seiya Suzuki delivers! 10th walk-off of the year for the Cubs as they beat the Padres 3-2.
31: Cubs Radio Network, as the Cubs win it, as you heard, their 10th walk-off win this season, the third team in the last 50 years to have 10 walk-off wins prior to the end of June. The Yankees did it in 2022. The Royals did it 11 times in 2000. Cubs with their 10th walk-off win. Padres with their first walk-off loss of the season. They entered Monday is the only team in baseball without a walk-off loss before losing at Wrigley. Cubs are now 13-4 in their last 17 games, best record in baseball since June 11th.
0: The Grizzlies are trading Ja Morant to the Blazers for Jeremy Grant and Chris Murray.
2: And just like that, it's over. The Grizzlies have been trying to find a trade destination for Ja Morant for the better part of the last 6 to 8 months. This is Memphis now turning the page on this Ja Morant era.
25: Portland is a team we're all trying to figure out. They've got new ownership there, and I think he came into this situation trying to trade for a star. But you've created another problem here, which is that they have a lot of guards. I don't quite know where they need all the guards here, and about to find out.
31: Been a lot of movement in the NBA over the past few days, and we can expect more with free agency getting underway Tuesday afternoon. Meanwhile, Memphis starting over. They trade Ja Morant to the Trail Blazers in exchange for Jeremy Grant and Chris Murray. The Grizzlies now have traded all three cornerstones, Ja Morant, Desmond Bane, Jaren Jackson Jr., since being swept by the Thunder in the first round of the playoffs last year. ESPN insider Shams Charania.
2: Memphis felt like it was time. They had to turn the page, and Ja Morant's value, for all intents and purposes, had just flat out plummeted over the last several months, especially once they made it Ja Morant available last season. It was time for them to move on. So they scoured the league for different trade options. They landed on this deal with the Portland Trail Blazers. They get a veteran, well, forward back in Jeremy Grant, but clearly for Portland, this is all about the Trail Blazers, and this was a swing. It's a high upside talent swing that they're able to do for actually a guy that's got a more favorable contract than even Jeremy Grant's deal. And so, yes, the basketball fit's going to be very interesting now in Portland because they've got a slew of guards. Ja Morant, Scoot Henderson, Jrue Holiday. They've got Damian Lillard, who missed all of last season. Yep. He's on his way back. So how are they going to make that all fit with one basketball? That's something that I know everyone in Portland is trying to figure out right now. Uh-huh. But they felt like getting that talent in and then figuring it out later. If that means trading one of those guards at some other point, they'll look at that as well. But they felt like they had to take a swing just based on the talent that Ja Morant is, and hoping that he has a chip on his shoulder, motivation to turn his career around. I will add one more note. The Blazers did speak to Ja Morant today shortly after the trade. I'm told he expressed to them that he's excited to be in Portland.
31: Memphis now entering a new era with Cameron Boozer, the number 3 pick in the draft. Morant, just 26, but since his second consecutive All-Star appearance in 2023, he's seen just 79 games in 3 seasons due to off-court issues and injuries. Earlier on ESPN Radio, our Jonathan Zaslow.
3: Ja Morant's played 79 games last 3 seasons combined.
4: Right.
3: And it's not just because of suspension.
4: No.
3: It's because of injuries. Played 20 last year, 50 the year before, 9 the year before that. Like, it's a player who cannot stay on the court, has major off-the-court issues, and his game does not lend itself well to aging. He can't shoot, and he can't defend. And he plays a very aggressive slash reckless style at the basket, which lends itself to injury. So the risk isn't necessarily because you had to give up money or give up players. The risk is, all right, are we going to be able to keep this guy on the floor?
31: And Morant joins a Blazers team fresh off its first playoff appearance since 2021, but with a crowded backcourt. Perhaps there's another shoe to drop, says ESPN's David Dennis Jr.
5: This feels like the Jaylen Brown move. And if you're Portland, I'm not sure if you make that move without being somewhat sure that you're getting Jaylen Brown, without there being some sort of advanced talks that the Jaylen Brown thing has happened. Because otherwise, right now, like I said, you got a Wu-Tang Clan's worth of guards.
31: To that end, Jaylen Brown to Portland, ESPN's Ramona Shelburne.
25: Well, it certainly doesn't rule them out. I mean, they have enough salaries to make that work. It would be interesting if Jrue Holiday.

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1: Speaking of trades, as we come off Monday, which was Kawhi Leonard's 35th birthday, the Clippers and Raptors are chatting. Back to Shams.
2: Those talks are continuing. They're serious between the Clippers and the Raptors on what would bring Kawhi Leonard back to the Sixth, back to Toronto. And those conversations have continued today. We'll see how the conversations go for the next few hours, potentially into tomorrow. But all signs point to these two sides being motivated. And the future is nearing its end. Kawhi Leonard's tenure is nearing its end in Los Angeles. Been there for 7 years, but he has not been given any indication that the Clippers want to give him a contract extension. He has 1 year and about $50 million left on his contract. So if the Clippers are not going to give him a contract extension, there are multiple other teams out there in the marketplace that would give him a contract extension. He's coming off a second team All-NBA season. But as of right now, sources tell me there's only one place that he would commit to long term, and that's the Toronto Raptors, his former team. Mm-hmm. He's familiar there. He won a championship there. A lot of the people that he was there with, as far as the front office side and the medical staff, they're still there. And we know how important familiarity and surroundings is to Kawhi Leonard. And so that is where he is looking at potentially for his next home.
1: Kawhi led the Raptors to an NBA title in 2019, Warriors are bringing back veteran center Kristaps Porzingis, 2 years, $40 million contract, player option on the second season. Porzingis extending his current contract, allowing him to negotiate and agree with the Warriors before hitting the open market Tuesday afternoon. Warriors acquiring Porzingis at February's trade deadline from the Hawks for Jonathan Kuminga and Buddy Hield. The Porzingis signing makes the math a little tricky for that goal of theirs, which is to go after LeBron James and Anthony Davis. ESPN front office insider Bobby Marks.
3: It's complicated, and I am going to walk you through why it's complicated. We're talking about why it's complicated is where Golden State is with salary right now. With the Porzingis contract, they're at $177 million in salary. The first apron hard cap is $209 million. So that basically leaves them $32 million below that number. Remember, Draymond Green opted out of that $27 million number. You're expecting that it's probably going to come in somewhere between that $20 million range. If you sign LeBron James to a $15 million contract, you don't have room to fill out the rest of your roster here. So you will have to go out and make a trade and clear out some room here to do so. Now, the Davis part is also complicated, and here's why. What do the Washington Wizards want, right? We forgot about the Wizards here. They're saying here, hey, we traded for Anthony Davis. We would like to extend him here, and they have a lot of leverage here. And if you're the Wizards and Golden State wants Anthony Davis, you would certainly want to take basically every draft asset they have, including all three of their first-round picks.
1: Big week for maneuvering around the NBA. 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Monday wrapping up with Morocco and the Netherlands playing to a 1-1 draw, and then Morocco advances on penalty kicks. 3-2, Morocco advances to the round of 16 for the second consecutive World Cup appearance and the third time overall. They'll face Canada in the round of 16 on Saturday in Houston. Also finishing regulation and extra time tied were Germany and Paraguay. And the stunner of the day Monday was that Germany goes home on PKs. Paraguay advances 4-3 on PKs. Germany, first time eliminated on PKs in the World Cup. But they're out at the hands of Paraguay. Germany did have a goal disallowed in stoppage time. ESPN analyst Craig Burley.
4: I heard Matt Clattenburg, a former Premier League referee who's working for the host broadcaster, saying that FIFA had sent this directive down before the tournament, but nobody else has heard about it, that any blocking of the goalkeeper would be seen as a foul. But this, the position that the German attacker was in, Anton, would not be a foul in Premier League, it would not be a foul in Spain, it would not be a foul in any European league or maybe even any South American league or here in Major League Soccer. But for some reason, they've tried to crack down on this pre-World Cup, which has confused everybody.

0: people have said, well, it's not really, all he's done, Phil, he's stood his ground.
1: Yeah.
0: He's not moved, he's not tried to barge, he's not threw his arm into the keeper, he's stood his ground. So it's very, very controversial, even more so because Germany obviously are out.
2: What surprised you most from Germany over the 120 minutes before it got to penalties?
0: Well, Paraguay played the match they wanted to play against the US, yeah, and they didn't, and they got spanked. Germany, you know, they're I'm not surprised. I'm surprised it's Paraguay they've gone out against, but I'm not surprised they've gone out. They are very unattractive. They're quite an uninteresting side. They lack a lot of guile. You see Nagelsmann with his head and his hands there. He's probably going to get fired, and probably rightly so. They just don't have the player pool. And he was seen as a manager, Nagelsmann, that he's a new generation manager, younger guy, he's got all these new ideas. Well, they had no idea. Literally, they had no idea. And they huffed and they puffed against this Paraguay side that are very good defensively. That's how they qualify for this tournament. We didn't see that in the US game, but we saw it today, and the penalties were super exciting. I thought Paraguay were going to throw it away.
2: Yeah,
0: they had two penalties to win, and they missed both. They finally got over the line. However, it's likely they will play France next. So it's been a good tournament for them. This is a great result for them, obviously getting to the round of 16. For Germany, terrible.
3: Germany had three different players fail to convert a penalty kick in the shootout. Paraguay advances, first time they've reached the round of 16 in the World Cup since 2010. Also moving on is Brazil, a 2-1 win over Japan. Brazil advancing to the round of 16 for the 11th consecutive World Cup. Every tournament since 1986, when the round was reinstated, Brazil will face either Ivory Coast or Norway in the round of 16. Brazil getting the game winner in the fifth minute of stoppage time in the second half. ESPN analyst Frank Leboeuf and Don Hutchinson.
4: I thought Brazil were good in the first half, but I thought they had a spell in the second half, first 20 minutes, where they were brilliant. And it was simple. You know, they got the ball out wide. They problem solved in terms of where the Japan weakness is, and it was defending crosses into the box. Martinelli got the finisher. And, you know, my man of the match from that game was Bruno Guimarães, because, you know, it's a lesson to boys and girls under the huge pressure that he was under on the edge of the box. Normally you think, and you're looking at the clock and you think there's seconds left on it, I'm going to try and pull the trigger. I might get lucky and I might go in the top corner. He had the football nous and the intelligence and the brains to go, no, Martinelli's in a better position. Slid one into him. Great finish.
5: Yeah, they deserve to win, but in a neutral point of view, you're a bit heartbroken for Japan, you know, because they've done what they had to do. They weren't maybe as good as Brazil. They don't have the past of that beautiful team, the beautiful country as Brazil. But they fought hard. They were talented. They worked hard, and they gave what they had to do to give, and credit to them.
3: Brazil with its 16th comeback win in World Cup history. Japan, meanwhile, has never advanced in the knockout stage. Speaking of getting knocked out, took just about 15 minutes Monday morning. That's next. SportsCenter All Night. It's ESPN Radio.
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9: 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Golf darkness on Sunday didn't allow the Travelers Championship to be finished then. Victor Hovland and Scottie Scheffler tied after 72 holes. They slept on it for one more night, then had a Monday morning tee time to play the 18th hole again.
10: And it's over, and Victor Hovland on the first playoff hole has won the 2026 Travelers Championship. Beat Scottie Scheffler in a one-hole playoff. They were tied at 21 under for Hovland, his eighth career victory. 700 FedEx Cup points, moves into number 20. A hug with his caddy. What a moment for Victor Hovland. It was a day later and one hole later, and he's a champion again at the Travelers Championship.
9: Eighth career PGA Tour victory, as you heard. First since the Valspar Championship in March of 2025. Hit his approach shot on the playoff hole to about 6.5 feet. Made the birdie putt. Scheffler missed his birdie putt of just over 2 feet to extend the playoff, and Victor Hovland winds up as the champ.
11: You always want to try to beat the best, and you know what he's been doing the last few years is just super impressive, and have so much respect for him and his game, and to go up against him and have a chance to beat him, I think it's just super exciting. You know, that's what you wake up every day to get better. That's for those moments right there.
9: For Scottie Scheffler, it's his fourth runner-up finish this season.
12: Yeah, I mean, it's been two really, really long weeks, you know, being in contention both weeks. You know, after any time after a major championship, especially U.S. Open, I think you're going to be pretty worn out. But like I said, I felt like I did some really nice things this week, which, you know, I'll use that momentum going into the rest of the season.
9: Scheffler's winless drought extended to 13 starts now, his longest since a 19-start span between 2023 and 2024. To the guys at PTI.
7: Tony, your reaction to how this played out?
13: So my reaction, I think, is the reaction of everybody, which is this. It's too bad they couldn't finish this last night after the rain delay.
7: Okay.
13: It's too bad it had to go to this morning because the starch comes out of it when you have one hole. It's 10 minutes and each
7: it's
13: guy
7: like
13: gets
7: the
13: three
7: US
13: shots.
7: Open where there's 18
13: no,
7: hole
13: no, it's no, it's not. So that's the bad part. And my second reaction is that this is a microcosm of Scottie Scheffler's year, that he plays great and does not putt great. Right, he's number one for a reason, but this year he's number one because of consistency and not because he's necessarily won. There was a point, I watched hours of this yesterday. There was a point on the back nine yesterday where the leaderboard had these people on it all within one shot. Scottie Scheffler, Victor Hovland, Colin Morikawa, Wyndham Clark, and Matty Fitzpatrick. This is tremendous
7: leaderboard.
13: It's tremendous. But what happened with Scheffler is that on many holes, he had to make par putts.
7: Yeah.
13: He had to make them. He had to make an 8-footer to even force the playoff to begin with. And this is his problem. He won only once this year. And in the 13 tournaments since he won, he's got 8 top fives, which is astonishing. He's got 4 seconds, but win. Done win.
7: You know, Tony, here's the thing about Scheffler. The consistency is numbing. He's there. Is there every week. But Tony,
13: it's unrivaled right now.
7: It is unrivaled. But the putting is what was questioned before his run to number one.
13: That's right.
7: And now we get the question again. Here's what, you know, this drives me crazy. Is Scottie Scheffler that much better now for this 3-year run than, say, Jordan Spieth was when he had that 3-year run when he was really young and won the majors?
13: The answer to your question is you can't just have a 3-year run. You have to have
7: that's what
13: 5, 6, and 7 years. 3-year
7: run.
13: I know. I understand.
7: You know,
13: but he's still young. He just turned 30.
7: Okay.
13: He's still young. Rory started out with a 2 or 3-year run, and then was fallow for how many years?
7: And then came back to have another.
13: Now won 2 Masters runs. Yeah.
9: And Victor Hovland gets the win on Monday, beating Scottie Scheffler, claiming the Travelers in Connecticut. SportsCenter All Night, ESPN Radio. 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
14: Pitch from Crook. And Ohtani belts it high and deep to right. Forget it. Oh, this ball's way out of here. Over to the top of Home Run Hill between the trees. A 3-run home run for Shohei Ohtani. His 18th of the season and his 298th career home run.
9: Shohei Ohtani going yard. 432-foot 3-run homer, his 18th of the season, second homer this season with multiple men on base. AM 570 LA Sports. Dodgers go on to a 9-4 win over the Athletics. Dodgers tying their season high with 17 hits. Third time they've reached that mark in the last 6 games. 8 players had multiple hits. Marlins with double digits in runs.
15: And is 1-2. Sinoha reaches for that, lines one. It's a fair ball down the first baseline. This could clear them all. Casey in from third. Stowers from second. A slide from Conine. He's in from first. Javier Sinoha speeds to third. He's got himself a bases clearing triple.
9: Marlins beat the Rockies 10-7, 940 WINZ. How does a zoo factor into the NBA? That's next. It's ESPN Radio.
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9: Cubs walk off with a win for the 10th time this season. Paraguay walks off with a win in penalty kicks over Germany. Brazil rallies and walks away with a victory over Japan. And another option to walk the ball up the court in Portland.
25: The Grizzlies are trading Ja Morant to the Blazers.
26: Just like that, it's over. This is Memphis now turning the page on this Ja Morant era.
27: You've created another problem here, which is that they have a lot of guards. I don't quite know where they need all the guards here, and about to find out.
9: All right, flashback to 2020. There was a baby reticulated born at the Memphis Zoo. And to honor the Grizzlies player who had won the NBA Rookie of the Year honors in the 2019-2020 season, the zoo named that baby Giraffe. But now, neither is in Memphis anymore. Male giraffes compete for females, so only one stays with the herd. So Giraffe was transferred to a zoo in Utah in 2022 to join a new family. As for Ja Morant, he will now be joining a new family as well in Portland. Dealt to the Blazers. Male giraffes compete within a herd in Portland. There will be competition for numbers on offense right now.
27: Portland has a new owner, Tom Dundon. He just won a Stanley Cup, so he's obviously accomplished as an owner, but he's doing things differently. And I think he came into this situation trying to trade for a star. At the deadline, they tried to trade for Anthony Davis. In the offseason, they tried to trade for Giannis Antetokounmpo. Now he's landed Ja Morant, who was a star, kind of a fallen star now, but he certainly has star potential if he can get back to the player he was. But you've created another problem here, which is that they have a lot of guards. I mean, Scoot Henderson, former lottery pick, Damian Lillard is coming back. That was a great storyline. He was out all of last year, but he's back and ready to go. Jrue Holiday. They have a lot of guards now, and I don't know how they're all going to play.
9: ESPN's Ramona Shelburne So Portland makes the move. But how is the fit? ESPN analyst Shanae Ogumike.
0: There's a lot of new in Portland, but they want to have the same competitive edge that they finished the season with. Now, I'm not going to lie. I did not have this as my Portland Trail Blazers roster on my bingo card, but Shams said something very important.

0: important. These players, a lot of their top star players, all have chips on their shoulders. Dame Lillard, Danny Avdija, and Ja Morant all have chips on their shoulders. How does he fit? I think that this is a versatile group. Dame knocking down threes. Denny was phenomenal at the end of last season, off the dribble, getting downhill, a first-time all-star. And now Ja, in my eyes, will have to own the transition game and inspire this young squad to keep coming along. Because I think he'll have a little bit more room to operate. This is a guy that last year, per qualified players, was still sixth best in the NBA in drives, but he shot under 50% from the paint for the first time ever in his career. So hopefully a little bit less pressure, a little bit less usage, owning the transition game, and then making sure the guys like Scoot and Shaedon Sharpe still can also be dynamic as well. This is a very scrappy team, and they just got one, a guy, Ja Morant, at top form, that is one of the league's most dynamic players. Hopefully, he is still out to prove that he is of high value.
1: More moves expected as free agency gets underway on Tuesday afternoon in the NBA. Shams Charania reporting the Raptors and Clippers, meanwhile, talking about a deal that would reunite Kawhi Leonard with the city of Toronto. Jaylen Brown, his future remains up in the air.
2: The conversation hasn't been about Jaylen Brown's game. Everyone knows Jaylen Brown is an elite player, but you combine the contract that he's on, he's got 3 years left on his deal at a supermax clip, and where we're at in the offseason right now, and what you're seeing is a price variance based on the player he is and the contract he's at and the assets that are available. There's a stark variance among those three categories. And so my understanding is the Celtics have gone out in the marketplace. We know they offered Jaylen Brown and 2 first-round picks for Giannis Antetokounmpo. They made a calculation that we believe Giannis is a better player than Jaylen Brown. So we're going to make that trade. The Bucks obviously didn't do that deal. They went to Miami with it. So now the Celtics are here. Jaylen Brown's name is out there, and they continue to scour the market. They're still actively engaged in conversations and 3-team trades, 4-team trades to find some type of value that matches Jaylen Brown. They've asked some teams for up to 4 or 5 first-round picks. Mm. That has not gone anywhere. The market is showing as of right now that there's just not that appetite at that price. Now, if the price lowers at some point this offseason to 2 seconds, two firsts, or maybe 2 firsts and then some, then you might see something.
3: Is there any indication that the Celtics would be willing to lower the price?
2: My indication right now is they would not want to go that route of basically getting rid of a guy. That would basically be dumping a player.
4: Right.
2: For all intents and purposes, because Jaylen Brown still, for that team, he's shown him and Jason Tatum can both win at an elite level. They've done it already. That's a proven product there in Boston.
1: And it's proven to be an uphill climb to find that deal. Earlier on Sportsmanlike, our Chris Canty.
5: Jaylen Brown does not turn 30 years old until December. Think about how decorated he is. Where do you find a 29-year-old finals MVP, a champion, multiple All-NBA nods that's just available to be had? Those guys typically don't get moved. Not when they're in their prime and at the height of their powers, but that's what we're talking about with Jaylen Brown. And the reason why the Boston Celtics are going to be forced to move on from him is because they have a complicated relationship in which Boston has dangled JB out there when it comes to trade rumors for several off seasons. So this is a problem of the Celtics making, and there is no easy off ramp when it comes to solutions.
1: So in the end, given the difficulty, does it make sense for Boston to make a trade? ESPN analyst Kendrick Perkins.
6: You're damn right it does, and you can't bring him back in that locker room. Number one, Brad Stevens dropped the ball. Like, you cannot, if you're going to make Jaylen Brown available, you cannot lose the Giannis sweepstakes to the Miami Heat like you did. Because, and on top of that, you got to have a plan B in place, and that's not to bring Jaylen Brown back. Listen, Jaylen Brown's a top 10 player. I voted him first team All-NBA. He came in fourth in my MVP voting. The young man is one of the better two-way players in the game. If I'm Jaylen Brown, if I'm Brad Stevens, I'm looking at the Denver Nuggets. If I can't get back picks, I damn sure would love to get back a Jamal Murray. And the reason being is because I'm looking at the Denver Nuggets, and I believe that the duo of Jokic and Murray has run its course.
1: And then Boston continues to try and find that partner. Meanwhile, Pistons center Jalen Duren, one of the top restricted free agents on the market this summer, has a pair of meetings with teams scheduled for Tuesday when the free agency window officially begins. One is the Lakers, according to sources speaking with ESPN. The Lakers have one center on their roster for next season, DeAndre Ayton. who exercised the $8 million option on his contract. SportsCenter All Night, ESPN Radio. World Cup stunner of the day Monday was Germany's loss to Paraguay on PKs. Germany was minus 700 to advance at DraftKings, but Germany is headed home. First time eliminated on PKs in World Cup competition. ESPN analyst Frank LaBeouf and Don Hutchinson.
4: First of all, you have to credit Paraguay for sticking to the game plan, scoring first and then going on the defensive and then taking Germany to penalties. And then you feel for the Germans, you know, pressure got to them in the pens. They missed bad ones at crucial times. The drama at the end of the game when Paraguay missed a couple and then Jonathan Tah blazes over. But the story depends where you want to take it. If you want to take it on the negative, the story with Nagelsmann and Germany, it's a disaster for them. But credit Paraguay.
7: Yeah, credit to Paraguay, and they did what they had to do. They knew that they had to defend well and kind of park the bus. And on top of it, they scored first, so that was a huge advantage. But Germany was unable to get into the second gear, change the pace of the game. Some players like Musiala were on the bench. Kimmich played on the right side as right back, not as his favorite position. Everything went wrong for Germany today, but some question have to be asked to Nagelsmann, because I don't have the answer about that, but some mistake has been done.
1: Paraguay advances, knocking Germany out. Brazil rallies late to knock out Japan. Brazil scoring 5 minutes into stoppage time in the second half. Morocco also moves on, also on PKs, 3-2 on penalty kicks to beat the Netherlands in Monday's action. Tuesday, three more knockout round of 32 games. And then on Wednesday, that's when Team USA returns to action, facing Bosnia-Herzegovina. ESPN's Jeremy Schapp.
8: Bosnia is a country of 3.1 million people, making it slightly less populous than Orange County, California, which is where the USMNT is based for this World Cup. The country's only been independent since 1992. It's appearing in only its second World Cup. And in the group stage, they drew with Canada, they got crushed 4-1 by Switzerland, and they defeated Qatar 3-1. Yet, the U.S. knows the Bosnians can be a tough out. Back in March, in the space of 5 days, they eliminated both Wales and four-time World Cup champions Italy, both on penalty kicks, to advance to this tournament.
9: Going to be a really tough team to play against. Have a lot of good players. Defensively, very, very strong and really good in the air. Just move the ball quick, as quick as you possibly can, side to side, getting, you know, runs in behind, and just really unbalancing their shape. You know, it sounds simple, and it's just going to be about moving the ball quickly and getting it into areas that they're really uncomfortable with.
8: One of the more interesting facets of this game is the presence in the Bosnian lineup of a gifted young winger named Esmir Bajraktarević. Just 2 years ago, he was playing for the U.S. national team. He was born and raised in Wisconsin to Bosnian refugees. He switched his soccer allegiance, and now he finds himself playing against the U.S. and playing against two of his club teammates from the Netherlands, Sergiño Dest and Ricardo Pepi. Dest said he hasn't communicated with Bajraktarević since the start of this tournament, but he expects to do so after the game Wednesday.
1: And as for the challenge facing the U.S. against a team like Bosnia, ESPN analyst Frank LaBeouf.
7: Well, they're hard to break. They're very hard to break. They're very good defensively. They're very strong. They're very tall and very strong again. And so if the United States men national team doesn't want to go for the same pace, the same way of playing that they played in group stage in the two first games, they're going to be in trouble, because it's going to be hard to break the defense. And after the set pieces against United States, Dzeko, Kolasinac, the very strong guys, they're tricky. They know how to get rid of their opponents. So they have to be careful on that. I'm pretty optimistic, and I'm pretty sure that United States will go through.
1: U.S. and Bosnia will see action on Wednesday. SportsCenter All Night, ESPN Radio. Back to baseball. Yankees left Fenway, but the fortunes haven't quite turned.
10: 2-2. Swing and a miss. Got him with the fastball. Casey Mize strikes out the side in the sixth inning, all swinging.
11: He's throwing pure heat. Split right now. Busted a fastball right by one of the best fastball hitters in baseball, Ben Wright.
12: And that one is into center field, and that will do it. One highlight in this game for the Yankees, the pinch hit three-run home run by Rosario. The offense continues to struggle, and this is the first time in franchise history in one season where they've had three hits or fewer in four consecutive games.
1: So it sounded on the YES Network. The strikeout from Casey Mize, 97-1 the ticket, as the Tigers beat the Yankees 7-3. The Yankees' fifth consecutive loss. They're 12-13 in Aaron Judge's absence. He last played a game on May 31st. Yankees started the season 36-23, but have struggled of late. ESPN insider Tim Kirchen.
13: They're not going to turn it around until Judge comes back completely, and he won't be back for another month from all indications. So the Yankees have now got exactly three hits in four straight games. I'm guessing no team in the history of baseball has ever had exactly three hits in four straight games. So that makes 12 hits in a four-game stretch for the Yankees. That is the fewest hits they've ever had in any four-game stretch in the history of the franchise.
3: It's not great.
13: The record was 13 by the 1926 Yankees. That's the Ruth Gehrig Yankees. But this team has been absolutely terrible offensively for the last 10 days. They've lost 8 out of 10 and have not scored above 4 runs in any of those 10 games. And that's why they've fallen out of first place into second in the division.
3: So what do they do? Right. What can they actually do to stop that?
13: Well, they have to get Judge, Stanton, Grisham healthy before they're going to score any more runs. Because the lineup they're putting out there these days is just not anything close to what the Yankees need to put out. It just shows you when you lose the best player in the league, and he's not coming back maybe for another month. They were so much better equipped to handle games without Judge, but now they've hit this awful slump the last 2 weeks.
1: Yankees' fourth straight game, as you heard, with three hits or fewer. Ninth game this season overall with three or fewer. Jazz Chisholm left the game in the fourth inning after a collision on the field. Second straight game, he didn't see the end. He was ejected on Sunday at Fenway. Speaking of the Red Sox, they double up the Nationals.
14: The pitch is swung on and driven high and deep into left field. Way back, Wilson! On to Lansdowne for Venezuela. A three-run bomb, and the Red Sox lead it 3-1.
1: That was in the first inning. They go on to a 6-3 win over the Nationals. WEEI 93.7 FM, Boston's fifth consecutive win. Blue Jays a 2-1 win over the Mets, who've lost 9 of their last 10. They are at least 15 games under 500 for the first time since September of 2018. A lot of slugging for Pennsylvania. That's next. 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
1: 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Spent a decade in the NFL with the Titans, Jets, Cardinals, rushed for 2,006 yards in 2009, which still ranks seventh in his season in NFL history, was the NFL Offensive Player of the Year. But now former running back Chris Johnson revealing a bigger challenge, diagnosed with ALS last year, using a computer voice program when he told Michael Strahan on GMA why he's come forward.
24: Because if sharing my story helps even one person get diagnosed sooner, inspires more research, or gives another family hope, then it's worth it. Honestly, I don't know if you ever fully process it. At first you're in shock, then you realize you have two choices. You can give up or you can fight. I chose to fight.
25: And Brittany, what was it like for you when you found out that Chris had ALS?
26: All I could think about was our kids and how young they are. Just, you're in denial. You want it to be anything else. You want the doctors to be wrong. The life that we previously had is like now a thing of the past. But we're still hopeful. We're hopeful that a breakthrough will happen, or, you know, God, a miracle will happen.
1: Chris Johnson is 40 years old, says he was diagnosed with the disease in 2025, even though there's no history of ALS in his family. Back to baseball, Pirates and Phillies. Phillies jumped out in front early.
27: Ashcraft, a long set, and the pitch on the way. Harper blasts. Oh. Long gone to right. A missile deep into the lower seats in right field. A two-run home run for Harper, his 20th of the season. And the Phillies now with a 5-0 lead here in the third inning.
1: Phillies were up by 5 through 3 innings, but the Pirates came all the way back.
27: Swing, fly ball, right field, fairly deep. Hill back, warning track, looking up, and there it goes! Andy Rodriguez hits a 3-run homer! What a big homer for Andy Rodriguez, and the Pirates have an 11-7 lead in Philly.
1: 93-7 the fan, 11-7 the final, as the Pirates rally and get the win. Phillies four homers tied for a season high, led by 5 runs through 3 innings, their largest blown lead this season. 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
1: took a good night's rest, and then about 15 minutes in a Monday morning playoff. 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
0: And it's over, and Victor Hovland on the first playoff hole has won the 2026 Travelers Championship. Beat Scottie Scheffler in a one-hole playoff. They were tied at 21 under for Hovland, his eighth career victory. 700 FedEx Cup points, moves into number 20. A hug with his caddy. What a moment for Victor Hovland. It was a day later and one hole later, and he's a champion again at the Travelers Championship.
2: Number four.
1: Dodgers get win number 55, picking up some insurance runs along the way. AM 570, LA Sports.
4: Pitch from Crook.
5: And Ohtani belts it high and deep to right. Forget it. Oh, this ball's way out of here. Over to the top of Home Run Hill between the trees. A three-run home run for Shohei Ohtani.
2: Number three.
1: Brewers get their 51st win with Joey Ortiz breaking an eighth-inning tie. 620 WTMJ.
6: The 1-1. And a fly ball to center. Hit well. Friedel back at the track. At the wall. Joey goes deep. A two-run shot. Ortiz answers the call.
1: Boston still riding the wave of their sweep of the Yankees over the weekend, starting early against Washington before Wilson Contreras even had a chance to get himself ejected. WEEI.
27: The pitch is swung on and driven high and deep into left field. Way back, Wilson! On the Lansdowne for Venezuela. A three-run bomb. And the Red Sox lead it 3-1.
2: Number one.
1: We haven't even reached July, and the Cubs already have 10 walk-off wins this season. Cubs Radio Network.
4: The 1-0.
0: Suzuki hits a high fly ball deep left. Going back, Cohen at the wall, leaps, and this one is off the wall. Cubs win! Cubs win! Cole Hamstrom scores! Seiya Suzuki delivers! 10th walk-off of the year for the Cubs as they beat the Padres 3-2.
1: 10 walk-off wins before we get to July. Speaking of wins for Chicago, White Sox pull away from the Orioles, and they pick up an 8-2 win over Baltimore. White Sox seeing all nine starters with at least one hit. First time that's happened this season. ESPN insider Tim Kirkchen.
13: They were 27th in the league in runs scored last year. They are 8th in the league in runs scored. Last year, they were 23rd in the major leagues in home runs. This year, they're 2nd. This is how you win in today's game. You hit the ball out of the ballpark. And Colson Montgomery and others, Murakami, who's hurt right now, has been great. So they have, first off, they're just a young, hungry team that is sick and tired of losing.
3: Being terrible.
13: They have a really good manager that knows exactly what he's doing. But the reason they are where they are is they are a good hitting team, especially hitting the ball out of the ballpark. And we saw that again tonight.
1: Speaking of hitting the ball out of the park, Twins, 3 homers accounting for 4 of the 5 runs. They beat the Astros 5-4. Well, when you don't put the ball in the net, you go home. That's next. SportsCenter All Night continues. It's ESPN Radio.
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17: Portland is a team we're all trying to figure out, okay? They've got new ownership there. Tom Dundon, he just won a Stanley Cup, so he's obviously an accomplished owner. But so far, what we've seen is that he's into making big moves.
2: Will we see the King join Chef Curry in the Bay?
18: The last time we saw LeBron James happy was when he won a gold medal playing alongside Steph Curry. And we know that LeBron James has come out publicly and said that he wants to play with Steph.
2: We've got a playoff winner in the Travel Championship.
19: His 8th career victory, 700 FedEx Cup points, moves into number 20. A hug with his caddy.
2: Plus, we give you all the action from a full day in the MLB.
20: Harper blast. Long gone to right. A missile deep into the lower seats in right field. A 2-run home run for Harper, his 20th of the season.
29: What are you up to from 10 a.m. to noon Eastern for the next few years?
30: 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Why? What's up?
29: Well, I was thinking, you know, the last 4 years have been fun. We've gone some great new places. We've met a bunch of awesome new friends. But what if we went back home? What if we tried going back to ESPN Radio?
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1: 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Kawhi Leonard could be going back to Toronto. Germany's heading back to Germany. And in Chicago, one swing sends everybody home.
31: The 1-0. Suzuki hits a high fly ball deep left. Going back, Bowen at the wall, leaps, and this one is off the wall. Cubs win! Cubs win! Seiya Suzuki delivers. 10th walk-off of the year for the Cubs as they beat the Padres 3-2.
1: Cubs Radio Network, as the Cubs win it, as you heard, their 10th walk-off win this season. The third team in the last 50 years to have 10 walk-off wins prior to the end of June. The Yankees did it in 2022. The Royals did it 11 times in 2000. Cubs with their 10th walk-off win. Padres with their first walk-off loss of the season. They entered Monday as the only team in baseball without a walk-off loss before losing at Wrigley. Cubs are now 13-4 in their last 17 games. Best record in baseball since June 11th.
0: The Grizzlies are trading Ja Morant to the Blazers for Jeremy Grant and Chris Murray.
5: And just like that, it's over. The Grizzlies have been trying to find a trade destination for Ja Morant for the better part of the last 6 to 8 months. This is Memphis now turning the page on this Ja Morant era.
6: Portland is a team we're all trying to figure out. They've got new ownership there, and I think he came into this situation trying to trade for a star. But you've created another problem here, which is that they have a lot of guards. I don't quite know where they need all the guards here, and about to find out.
1: Been a lot of movement in the NBA over the past few days, and we can expect more with free agency getting underway Tuesday afternoon. Meanwhile, Memphis starting over. They trade Ja Morant to the Trail Blazers in exchange for Jeremy Grant and Chris Murray. The Grizzlies now have traded all three cornerstones, Ja Morant, Desmond Bane, Jaren Jackson Jr., since being swept by the Thunder in the first round of the playoffs last year. ESPN insider Shams Charania.
5: Memphis felt like it was time. They had to turn the page, and Ja Morant's value, for all intents and purposes, had just flat out plummeted over the last several months, especially once they made it Ja Morant available last season. It was time for them to move on. So they scoured the league for different trade options. They landed on this deal with the Portland Trail Blazers. They get a veteran, well, forward back in Jeremy Grant, but clearly for Portland, this is all about the Trail Blazers, and this was a swing. It's a high upside talent swing that they're able to do for actually a guy that's got a more favorable contract than even Jeremy Grant's deal. And so, yes, the basketball fit's going to be very interesting now in Portland because they've got a slew of guards. Ja Morant, Scoot Henderson, Jrue Holiday. They've got Damian Lillard, who missed all of last season. Yep. He's on his way back. So how are they going to make that all fit with one basketball? That's something that I know everyone in Portland is trying to figure out right now. Uh-huh. But they felt like getting that talent in and then figuring it out later. If that means trading one of those guards at some other point, they'll look at that as well. But they felt like they had to take a swing just based on the talent that Ja Morant is, and hoping that he has a chip on his shoulder, motivation to turn his career around. I will add one more note. The Blazers did speak to Ja Morant today shortly after the trade. I'm told he expressed to them that he's excited to be in Portland.
1: Memphis now entering a new era with Cameron Boozer, the number 3 pick in the draft. Morant, just 26, but since his second consecutive All-Star appearance in 2023, he's seen just 79 games in 3 seasons due to off-court issues and injuries. Earlier on ESPN Radio, our Jonathan Zaslow.
15: Ja Morant's played 79 games last 3 seasons combined.
21: Right.
15: And it's not just because of suspension.
21: No.
15: It's because of injuries. Played 20 last year, 50 the year before, 9 the year before that. Like, it's a player who cannot stay on the court, has major off-the-court issues, and his game does not lend itself well to aging. He can't shoot, and he can't defend. And he plays a very aggressive slash reckless style at the basket, which lends itself to injury. So the risk isn't necessarily because you had to give up money or give up players. The risk is, all right, are we going to be able to keep this guy on the floor?
1: And Morant joins a Blazers team fresh off its first playoff appearance since 2021, but with a crowded backcourt. Perhaps there's another shoe to drop, says ESPN's David Dennis Jr.
22: This feels like the Jaylen Brown move. And if you're Portland, I'm not sure if you make that move without being somewhat sure that you're getting Jaylen Brown, without there being some sort of advanced talks that the Jaylen Brown thing has happened. Because otherwise, right now, like I said, you got a Wu-Tang Clan's worth of guards.
1: To that end, Jaylen Brown to Portland, ESPN's Ramona Shelburne.
23: Well, it certainly doesn't rule them out. I mean, they have enough salaries to make that work. It would be interesting if Jrue Holiday ended up going back to Boston and something like that. It'd probably have to be a salary as large as his. But I think this Jaylen Brown saga is very interesting because, you know, last week we were talking about him as being the type of star that could return Giannis Antetokounmpo to Boston. And now everywhere around the league, everyone you talk to is, I don't know if he's worth that. And, you know, Bobby Marks made some headlines with some analytics guy who said we have him as the 7th best player. Every GM I call is trying to devalue Jaylen Brown right now. And I think that's a bit of sport going on here. When you see a team and a player out in no man's land, why not pile on? So I don't know where this ends, but it's certainly going to be something we're all making calls on for the next week.
1: And as for what we do know, ESPN insider Shams Charania.
5: 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And, you know, when you go out and you offer Jaylen Brown and two unprotected first-round picks for Giannis Antetokounmpo, you're looking at someone that you've deemed better than Giannis. So if you can't get that player, then you go out in the marketplace and you want a premium package of draft assets. And I've been told they've asked multiple teams for up to four first-round picks, in some cases even more than that. And that valuation, I've gone through team after team after team around the league. I know my colleagues, Bobby Marks, Brian Winters, have done the same thing. I can't find a team right now that is willing at this moment to give up that amount of draft capital. So then it just becomes, are Brad Stevens

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1: There are teams out there in the marketplace that would give him a contract extension. He's coming off a second team All-NBA season. But as of right now, sources tell me there's only one place that he would commit to long term, and that's the Toronto Raptors, his former team. Mm-hmm. He's familiar there. He won a championship there. A lot of the people that he was there with, as far as the front office side and the medical staff, they're still there. And we know how important familiarity and surroundings is to Kawhi Leonard. And so that is where he is looking at potentially for his next home.
2: Kawhi led the Raptors to an NBA title in 2019, Warriors are bringing back veteran center Kristaps Porzingis, 2 years, $40 million contract, player option on the second season. Porzingis extending his current contract, allowing him to negotiate and agree with the Warriors before hitting the open market Tuesday afternoon. Warriors acquiring Porzingis at February's trade deadline from the Hawks for Jonathan Kuminga and Buddy Hield. The Porzingis signing makes the math a little tricky for that goal of theirs, which is to go after LeBron James and Anthony Davis. ESPN front office insider Bobby Marks.
3: It's complicated, and I am going to walk you through why it's complicated. We're talking about why it's complicated is where Golden State is with salary right now. With the Porzingis contract, they're at $177 million in salary. The first apron hard cap is $209 million. So that basically leaves them $32 million below that number. Remember, Draymond Green opted out of that $27 million number. You're expecting that it's probably going to come in somewhere between that $20 million range. If you sign LeBron James to a $15 million contract, you don't have room to fill out the rest of your roster here. So you will have to go out and make a trade and clear out some room here to do so. Now, the Davis part is also complicated, and here's why. What do the Washington Wizards want, right? We forgot about the Wizards here. They're saying here, hey, we traded for Anthony Davis. We would like to extend him here, and they have a lot of leverage here. And if you're the Wizards and Golden State wants Anthony Davis, you would certainly want to take basically every draft asset they have, including all three of their first-round picks.
2: Big week for maneuvering around the NBA. SportsCenter All Night, ESPN Radio, World Cup update brought to you by Gusto. 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Monday wrapping up with Morocco and the Netherlands playing to a 1-1 draw, and then Morocco advances on penalty kicks. 3-2, Morocco advances to the round of 16 for the second consecutive World Cup appearance and the third time overall. They'll face Canada in the round of 16 on Saturday in Houston. Also finishing regulation and extra time tied were Germany and Paraguay. And the stunner of the day Monday was that Germany goes home on PKs. Paraguay advances 4-3 on PKs. Germany, first time eliminated on PKs in the World Cup. But they're out at the hands of Paraguay. Germany did have a goal disallowed in stoppage time. ESPN analyst Craig Burley.
4: I heard Matt Clattenburg, a former Premier League referee who's working for the host broadcaster, saying that FIFA had sent this directive down before the tournament, but nobody else has heard about it, that any blocking of the goalkeeper would be seen as a foul. But this, the position that the German attacker was in, Anton, would not be a foul in Premier League, would not be a foul in Spain, it would not be a foul in any European league or maybe even any South American league or here in Major League Soccer. But for some reason, they've tried to crack down on this pre-World Cup, which has confused everybody because people have said, well, it's not really, all he's done, Phil, is stood his ground.
5: Yeah.
4: He's not moved, he's not tried to barge, he's not threw his arm into the keeper, he's stood his ground. So it's very, very controversial, even more so because Germany obviously are out.
5: What surprised you most from Germany over the 120 minutes before it got to penalties?
4: Well, Paraguay played the match they wanted to play against the US, yeah, and they didn't, and they got spanked. Germany, you know, they're I'm not surprised. I'm surprised it's Paraguay they've gone out against, but I'm not surprised they've gone out. They are very unattractive. They're quite an uninteresting side. They lack a lot of guile. We see Nagelsmann with his head in his hands there. He's probably going to get fired, and probably rightly so. They just don't have the player pool. And he was seen as a manager, Nagelsmann, that is the new

0: generation manager, younger guys, got all these new ideas. Well, they had no idea. Literally, they had no idea. And they huffed and they puffed against this Paraguay side that are very good defensively. That's how they qualify for this tournament. We didn't see that in the US game, but we saw it today, and the penalties were super exciting. I thought Paraguay were going to throw it away.
1: Yeah,
0: they had two penalties to win, and they missed both. They finally got over the line. However, it's likely they will play France next. So it's been a good tournament for them. This is a great result for them. Obviously, getting to the round of 16 for Germany, terrible.
2: Germany had three different players fail to convert a penalty kick in the shootout. Paraguay advances. First time they've reached the round of 16 in the World Cup since 2010. Also moving on is Brazil, a 2-1 win over Japan. Brazil advancing to the round of 16 for the 11th consecutive World Cup. Every tournament since 1986, when the round was reinstated, Brazil will face either Ivory Coast or Norway in the round of 16. Brazil getting the game winner in the fifth minute of stoppage time. In the second half, ESPN analyst Frank Leboeuf and Don Hutchinson.
3: I thought Brazil were good in the first half, but I thought they had a spell in the second half, first 20 minutes, where they were brilliant. And it was simple. You know, they got the ball out wide. They problem solved in terms of where the Japan weakness is. And it was defending, crosses into the box. Martinelli got the finisher. And, you know, my man of the match from that game was Bruno Guimarães, because, you know, it's a lesson to boys and girls under the huge pressure that he was under on the edge of the box. Normally you think, and you're looking at the clock and you think there's seconds left on it, I'm going to try and pull the trigger. I might get lucky and I might go in the top corner. He had the football nous and the intelligence and the brains to go, no, Martinelli's in a better position. Slid one into him, great finish.
4: Yeah, that, they deserve to win, but in a neutral point of view, you're a bit heartbroken for Japan, you know, because they've done what they had to do. They weren't maybe as good as Brazil. They don't have the past of that beautiful team, the beautiful country as Brazil. But they fought hard. They were talented. They worked hard, and they gave what they had to do to give, and credit to them.
2: Brazil with its 16th comeback win in World Cup history. Japan, meanwhile, has never advanced in the knockout stage. Speaking of getting knocked out, took just about 15 minutes Monday morning. That's next. SportsCenter All Night. It's ESPN Radio.
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2: 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Golf darkness on Sunday didn't allow the Travelers Championship to be finished then. Victor Hovland and Scottie Scheffler tied after 72 holes. They slept on it for one more night, then had a Monday morning tee time to play the 18th hole again.
15: And it's over, and Victor Hovland on the first playoff hole has won the 2026 Travelers Championship. Beat Scottie Scheffler in a one-hole playoff. They were tied at 21 under. For Hovland, his eighth career victory. 700 FedEx Cup points, moves into number 20. A hug with his caddy. What a moment for Victor Hovland. It was a day later and one hole later, and he's a champion again at the Travelers Championship.
2: Eighth career PGA Tour victory, as you heard, first since the Valspar Championship in March of 2025. Hit his approach shot on the playoff hole to about 6.5 feet, made the birdie putt. Scheffler missed his birdie putt of just over 2 feet to extend the playoff, and Victor Hovland winds up as the champ.
16: You always want to try to beat the best, and what he's been doing the last few years is just super impressive, and have so much respect for him and his game, and to go up against him and have a chance to beat him, I think it's just super exciting. That's what you wake up every day to get better. That's for those moments right there.
2: For Scottie Scheffler, it's his fourth runner-up finish this season.
17: Yeah, I mean, it's been two really, really long weeks, being in contention both weeks. After any time after a major championship, especially U.S. Open, I think you're going to be pretty worn out. But like I said, I felt like I did some really nice things this week, which I'll use that momentum going into the rest of the season.
2: Scheffler's winless drought extended to 13 starts now, his longest since a 19-start span between 2023 and 2024 to the guys at PTI.
18: Tony, your reaction to how this played out?
19: So my reaction, I think, is the reaction of everybody, which is this. It's too bad they couldn't finish this last night after the rain delay.
18: Okay.
19: It's too bad it had to go to this morning because the starch comes out of it when you have one hole and it's 10 minutes and each guy gets
18: three
19: shots.
18: It's like the U.S. Open where there's 18 holes.
19: No, it's not. So that's the bad part. And my second reaction is that this is a microcosm of Scottie Scheffler's year, that he plays great and does not putt great. Right, he's number one for a reason, but this year he's number one because of consistency and not because he's necessarily won. There was a point, I watched hours of this yesterday. There was a point on the back nine yesterday where the leaderboard had these people on it all within one shot. Scottie Scheffler, Victor Hovland, Colin Morikawa, Wyndham Clark and Matty Fitzpatrick. This is tremendous leaderboard. Tremendous. But what happened with Scheffler is that on many holes, he had to make par putts.
13: Yeah.
19: He had to make them. He had to make an 8-footer to even force the playoff to begin with. And this is his problem. He won only once this year. And in the 13 tournaments since he won, he's got 8 top fives, which is astonishing. He's got 4 seconds, but win. Done win.
13: You know, Tony, here's the thing about Scheffler. The consistency is numbing. Oh. He's there.
19: Oh,
13: dude
19: yeah.
13: is there yes. every week. But Tony,
19: it's unrivaled right now.
13: It is unrivaled, but the putting is what was questioned before his run to number one.
19: That's right.
13: And now we get the question again. Here's what, you know, this drives me crazy. Is Scottie Scheffler that much better now for this 3-year run than, say, Jordan Spieth was when he had that 3-year run when he was really young won the majors?
19: The answer to your question is you can't just have a 3-year run. You have to have 5, 6, and 7
13: 3-year
19: years.
13: Run.
19: I know. I understand.
13: You know?
19: But he's still young. He just turned 30.
13: Okay.
19: He's still young. Rory started out with a 2 or 3-year run and then was fallow for how many years?
13: And then came back to have another.
19: He's now won 2 Masters. Yeah. Look.
2: And Victor Hovland gets the win on Monday, beating Scottie Scheffler, claiming the Travelers in Connecticut. SportsCenter All Night, ESPN Radio. Back to baseball, Dodgers and Athletics.
20: Pitch from Crook. And Ohtani belts it high and deep to right. Forget it. Oh, this ball's way out of here. Over to the top of Home Run Hill between the trees. A 3-run home run for Shohei Ohtani. His 18th of the season and his 298th career home run.
2: Shohei Ohtani going yard. 432-foot 3-run homer, his 18th of the season, second homer this season with multiple men on base. AM 570 LA Sports. Dodgers go on to a 9-4 win over the Athletics. Dodgers tying their season high with 17 hits, third time they've reached that mark in the last 6 games. 8 players had multiple hits. Marlins with double digits and runs.
21: And is 1-2. Sanoha reaches for that, lines one. It's a fair ball down the first baseline. This could clear them all. Casey in from third. Stowers from second. A slide from Conine. He's in from first. Javier Sanoha speeds to third. He's got himself a bases clearing triple.
2: Marlins beat the Rockies 10-7, 940 WINZ. How does a zoo factor into the NBA? 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
7: Cubs walk off with a win for the 10th time this season. Paraguay walks off with a win in penalty kicks over Germany. Brazil rallies and walks away with a victory over Japan. And another option to walk the ball up the court in Portland.
8: The Grizzlies are trading Ja Morant to the Blazers.
9: Just like that, it's over. This is Memphis now turning the page on this Ja Morant era.
10: You've created another problem here, which is that they have a lot of guards. I don't quite know where they need all the guards here, and about to find out.
7: All right, flashback to 2020. There was a baby reticulated born at the Memphis Zoo. And to honor the Grizzlies player who had won the NBA Rookie of the Year honors in the 2019-2020 season, the zoo named that baby Giraffe. But now, neither is in Memphis anymore. Male giraffes compete for females, so only one stays with the herd. So Giraffe was transferred to a zoo in Utah in 2022 to join a new family. As for Ja Morant, he will now be joining a new family as well in Portland. Dealt to the Blazers. Male giraffes compete within a herd. In Portland, there will be competition for numbers on offense right now.
10: Portland has a new owner, Tom Dundon. He just won a Stanley Cup, so he's obviously accomplished as an owner, but he's doing things differently. And I think he came into this situation trying to trade for a star. At the deadline, they tried to trade for Anthony Davis. In the offseason, they tried to trade for Giannis Antetokounmpo. Now he's landed Ja Morant, who was a star, kind of a fallen star now, but he certainly has star potential if he can get back to the player he was. But you've created another problem here, which is that they have a lot of guards. I mean, Scoot Henderson, former lottery pick, Damian Lillard is coming back. That was a great storyline. He was out all of last year, but he's back and ready to go. Drew Holiday. They have a lot of guards now, and I don't know how they're all going to play.
7: ESPN's Ramona Shelburne. So Portland makes the move, but how is the fit? ESPN analyst Shanae Ogumike.
11: There's a lot of new in Portland, but they want to have the same competitive edge that they finished the season with. Now, I'm not going to lie. I did not have this as my Portland Trail Blazers roster on my bingo card, but Shams said something very important. These players, a lot of their top star players, all have chips on their shoulders. Dame Lillard, Danny Avdija, and Ja Morant all have chips on their shoulders. How does he fit? I think that this is a versatile group. Dame knocking down threes. Denny was phenomenal at the end of last season, off the dribble, getting downhill, a first-time All-Star. And now Ja, in my eyes, will have to own the transition game.

0: have to keep coming along. Because I think he'll have a little bit more room to operate. This is a guy that last year, per qualified players, was still sixth best in the NBA in drives, but he shot under 50% from the paint for the first time ever in his career. So hopefully a little bit less pressure, a little bit less usage, owning the transition game, and then making sure the guys like Scoot and Shaedon Sharpe still can also be dynamic as well. This is a very scrappy team, and they just got one, a guy, Ja Morant, at top form, that is one of the league's most dynamic players. Hopefully, he is still out to prove that he is of high value.
1: More moves expected as free agency gets underway on Tuesday afternoon in the NBA. Shams Charania reporting the Raptors and Clippers, meanwhile, talking about a deal that would reunite Kawhi Leonard with the city of Toronto. Jaylen Brown, his future remains up in the air.
2: The conversation hasn't been about Jaylen Brown's game. Everyone knows Jaylen Brown is an elite player, but you combine the contract that he's on, he's got 3 years left on his deal at a supermax clip, and where we're at in the offseason right now, and what you're seeing is a price variance based on the player he is and the contract he's at and the assets that are available. There's a stark variance among those three categories, and so my understanding is the Celtics have gone out in the marketplace. We know they offered Jaylen Brown and two first-round picks for Giannis Antetokounmpo. They made a calculation that we believe Giannis is a better player than Jaylen Brown, so we're going to make that trade. The Bucks obviously didn't do that deal. They went to Miami with it. So now the Celtics are here. Jaylen Brown's name is out there, and they continue to scour the market. They're still actively engaged in conversations and three-team trades, four-team trades to find some type of value that matches Jaylen Brown. They've asked some teams for up to four or five first-round picks. That has not gone anywhere. The market is showing as of right now that there's just not that appetite at that price. Now, if the price lowers at some point this offseason to 2 seconds, two firsts, or maybe two firsts and then some, then you might see something.
3: Is there any indication that the Celtics would be willing to lower the price?
2: My indication right now is they would not want to go that route of basically getting rid of a guy. That would basically be dumping a player.
4: Right.
2: For all intents and purposes, because Jaylen Brown still for that team, he's shown him and Jason Tatum can both win at an elite level. They've done it already. That's a proven product there in Boston.
1: And it's proven to be an uphill climb to find that deal. Earlier on Sportsmanlike, our Chris Canty.
5: Jaylen Brown does not turn 30 years old until December. Think about how decorated he is. Where do you find a 29-year-old finals MVP, a champion, multiple All-NBA nods that's just available to be had? Those guys typically don't get moved. Not when they're in their prime and at the height of their powers, but that's what we're talking about with Jaylen Brown. And the reason why the Boston Celtics are going to be forced to move on from him is because they have a complicated relationship in which Boston has dangled JB out there when it comes to trade rumors for several off seasons. So this is a problem of the Celtics making, and there is no easy off ramp when it comes to solutions.
1: So in the end, given the difficulty, does it make sense for Boston to make a trade? ESPN analyst Kendrick Perkins.
6: You're damn right it does, and you can't bring him back in that locker room. Number one, Brad Stevens dropped the ball. Like, you cannot, if you're going to make Jaylen Brown available, you cannot lose the Giannis sweepstakes to the Miami Heat like you did. And on top of that, you got to have a plan B in place, and that's not to bring Jaylen Brown back. Listen, Jaylen Brown's a top 10 player. I voted him first team All-NBA. He came in fourth in my MVP voting. The young man is one of the better two-way players in the game. If I'm Jaylen Brown, if I'm Brad Stevens, I'm looking at the Denver Nuggets. If I can't get back picks, I damn sure would love to get back a Jamal Murray. And the reason being is because I'm looking at the Denver Nuggets, and I believe that the duo of Jokic and Murray has run its course.
1: And that Boston continues to try and find that partner. Meanwhile, Pistons center Jalen Duren, one of the top restricted free agents on the market this summer, has a pair of meetings with teams scheduled for Tuesday when the free agency window officially begins. One is the Lakers, according to sources speaking with ESPN. The Lakers have one center on their roster for next season, DeAndre Ayton, who exercised the $8 million option on his contract. SportsCenter All Night, ESPN Radio. World Cup stunner of the day Monday was Germany's loss to Paraguay on PKs. Germany was minus 700 to advance at DraftKings, but Germany is headed home. First time eliminated on PKs in World Cup competition. ESPN analyst Frank LaBeouf and Don Hutchinson.
4: First of all, you have to credit Paraguay for sticking to the game plan, scoring first and then going on the defensive and then taking Germany to penalties. And then you feel for the Germans, you know, pressure got to them in the pens. They missed bad ones at crucial times. The drama at the end of the game when Paraguay missed a couple and then Jonathan Tah blazes over. But the story depends where you want to take it. If you want to take it on the negative, the story with Nagelsmann and Germany, it's a disaster for them. But credit Paraguay.
7: Yeah, credit to Paraguay, and they did what they had to do. They knew that they had to defend well and kind of park the bus. And on top of it, they scored first, so that was a huge advantage. But Germany was unable to get into the second gear, change the pace of the game. Some players like Musiala were on the bench. Kimmich played on the right side, as right back, not as his favorite position. That was, everything went wrong for Germany today, but some question have to be asked to Nagelsmann, because I don't have the answer about that, but some mistake has been done.
1: Paraguay advances, knocking Germany out. Brazil rallies late to knock out Japan. Brazil scoring 5 minutes into stoppage time in the second half. Morocco also moves on, also on PKs, 3-2 on penalty kicks to beat the Netherlands in Monday's action. Tuesday, three more knockout round of 32 games. And then on Wednesday, that's when Team USA returns to action, facing Bosnia-Herzegovina. ESPN's Jeremy Schapp.
8: Bosnia is a country of 3.1 million people, making it slightly less populous than Orange County, California, which is where the USMNT is based for this World Cup. The country's only been independent since 1992. It's appearing in only its second World Cup. And in the group stage, they drew with Canada, they got crushed 4-1 by Switzerland, and they defeated Qatar 3-1. Yet, the U.S. knows the Bosnians can be a tough out. Back in March, in the space of 5 days, they eliminated both Wales and four-time World Cup champions Italy, both on penalty kicks, to advance to this tournament.
9: Going to be a really tough team to play against. Have a lot of good players. Defensively, very, very strong and really good in the air.
10: Just moving the ball quick, as quick as you possibly can, side to side, getting, you know, runs in behind, and just really unbalancing their shape. You know, it sounds simple, and it's just going to be about moving the ball quickly and getting it into areas that they're really uncomfortable with.
8: One of the more interesting facets of this game is the presence in the Bosnian lineup of a gifted young winger named Esmir Bajraktarević. Just 2 years ago, he was playing for the U.S. national team. He was born and raised in Wisconsin to Bosnian refugees. He switched his soccer allegiance, and now he finds himself playing against the U.S. and playing against two of his club teammates from the Netherlands, Sergiño Dest and Ricardo Pepi. Dest said he hasn't communicated with Bajraktarević since the start of this tournament, but he expects to do so after the game Wednesday.
1: And as for the challenge facing the U.S. against a team like Bosnia, ESPN analyst Frank LaBeouf.
7: Well, they're hard to break. They're very hard to break. They're very good defensively. They're very strong. They're very tall and very strong again. And so if the United States men national team doesn't want to go for the same pace, the same way of playing that they played in group stage in the two first games, they're going to be in trouble, because it's going to be hard to break the defense. And after the set pieces against United States, Dzeko, Kolasinac, the very strong guys, they're tricky. They know how to get rid of their opponents. So they have to be careful on that. I'm pretty optimistic, and I'm pretty sure that United States will go through.
1: U.S. and Bosnia will see action on Wednesday. SportsCenter All Night, ESPN Radio. Back to baseball. Yankees left Fenway, but the fortunes haven't quite turned.
11: 2-2. Swing and a miss. Got him with the fastball. Casey Mize strikes out the side in the sixth inning, all swinging.
12: He's throwing pure heat. Split right now. Busted a fastball right by one of the best fastball hitters in baseball, Ben Wright.
13: And that one is into center field, and that will do it. One highlight in this game for the Yankees, the pinch hit three-run home run by Rosario. The offense continues to struggle, and this is the first time in franchise history in one season where they've had three hits or fewer in four consecutive games.
1: That's how it sounded on the YES Network. The strikeout from Casey Mize, 97, won the ticket as the Tigers beat the Yankees 7-3, the Yankees' fifth consecutive loss. They're 12-13 in Aaron Judge's absence. He last played a game on May 31st. Yankees started the season 36-23, but have struggled of late. ESPN insider Tim Kirchen.
14: They're not going to turn it around until Judge comes back completely, and he won't be back for another month from all indications. So the Yankees have now got exactly three hits in four straight games. I'm guessing no team in the history of baseball has ever had exactly three hits in four straight games. So that makes 12 hits in a four-game stretch for the Yankees. That is the fewest hits they've ever had in any four-game stretch in the history of the franchise.
3: It's not great.
14: The record was 13 by the 1926 Yankees. That's the Ruth Gehrig Yankees. But this team has been absolutely terrible offensively for the last 10 days. They've lost 8 out of 10 and have not scored above 4 runs in any of those 10 games. And that's why they've fallen out of first place into second in the division.
3: So what do they do? Right. What can they actually do to stop that?
14: Well, they have to get Judge, Stanton, Grisham healthy before they're going to score any more runs, because the lineup they're putting out there these days is just not anything close to what the Yankees need to put out. Just shows you when you lose the best player in the league and he's not coming back maybe for another month. They were so much better equipped to handle games without Judge, but now they've hit this awful slump the last 2 weeks.
1: Yankees' fourth straight game, as you heard, with three hits or fewer. Ninth game this season overall with three or fewer. Jazz Chisholm left the game in the fourth inning after a collision on the field. Second straight game, he didn't see the end. He was ejected on Sunday at Fenway. Speaking of the Red Sox, they double up the Nationals.
15: The pitch is swung on and driven high and deep into left field. Way back, Wilson! On the Lansdowne for Venezuela. A three-run bomb. And the Red Sox lead it 3-1.
1: That was in the first inning. They go on to a 6-3 win over the Nationals. WEEI 93.7 FM, Boston's fifth consecutive win. Blue Jays a 2-1 win over the Mets, who've lost 9 of their last 10. They are at least 15 games under 500 for the first time since September of 2018. A lot of slugging for Pennsylvania. That's next. SportsCenter All Night continues. It's ESPN Radio.
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1: 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Spent a decade in the NFL with the Titans, Jets, Cardinals, rushed for 2,006 yards in 2009, which still ranks seventh in his season in NFL history, was the NFL Offensive Player of the Year. But now former running back Chris Johnson revealing a bigger challenge, diagnosed with ALS last year, using a computer voice program when he told Michael Strahan on GMA why he's come forward.
24: Because if sharing my story helps even one person get diagnosed sooner, inspires more research, or gives another family hope, then it's worth it. Honestly, I don't know if you ever fully process it. At first you're in shock, then you realize you have two choices. You can give up or you can fight. I chose to fight.
25: And Brittany, what was it like for you when you found out that Chris had ALS?
26: All I could think about was our kids and how young they are. Just, you're in denial. You want it to be anything else. You want the doctors to be wrong. The life that we previously had is like now a thing of the past. But we're still hopeful. We're hopeful that a breakthrough will happen, or, you know, God, a miracle will happen.
1: Chris Johnson is 40 years old, says he was diagnosed with the disease in 2025, even though there's no history of ALS in his family. Back to baseball, Pirates and Phillies. Phillies jumped out in front early.
27: Ashcraft, a long set, and the pitch on the way. Harper blasts. Oh. Long gone to right. A missile deep into the lower seats in right field. A two-run home run for Harper, his 20th of the season. And the Phillies now with a 5-0 lead here in the third inning.
1: Phillies were up by 5 through 3 innings, but the Pirates came all the way back.
27: Swing, fly ball, right field, fairly deep. Hill back, warning track, looking up, and there it goes! Andy Rodriguez hits a 3-run homer! What a big homer for Andy Rodriguez, and the Pirates have an 11-7 lead in Philly.
1: 93-7 the fan, 11-7 the final, as the Pirates rally and get the win. Phillies four homers tied for a season high, led by 5 runs through 3 innings, their largest blown lead this season. 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
1: It took a good night's rest and then about 15 minutes in a Monday morning playoff. 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
29: And it's over, and Victor Hovland on the first playoff hole has won the 2026 Travelers Championship. Beat Scottie Scheffler in a one-hole playoff. They were tied at 21 under for Hovland, his 8th career victory. 700 FedEx Cup points, moves into number 20. A hug with his caddy. What a moment for Victor Hovland. It was a day later and one hole later, and he's a champion again at the Travelers Championship.
18: Number 4.
1: Dodgers get win number 55, picking up some insurance runs along the way. AM 570 LA Sports.
30: Pitch from Crook.
31: And Ohtani belts it high and deep to right. Forget it. Oh, this ball's way out of here. over to the top of Home Run Hill between the trees. A three-run home run for Shohei Ohtani.
18: Number three.
1: Brewers get their 51st win with Joey Ortiz breaking an eighth-inning tie. 620 WTMJ.
3: The 1-1. And a fly ball to center. Hit well. Friedel back at the track. At the wall. Joey goes deep. A two-run shot. Ortiz answers the call in the eighth. And the Brewers lead it 5-3.
18: Number two.
1: Boston still riding the wave of their sweep of the Yankees over the weekend, starting early against Washington, before Wilson Contreras even had a chance to get himself ejected. WEEI.
27: The pitch is swung on and driven high and deep into left field. Way back, Wilson! On to Lansdowne for Venezuela. A three-run bomb. And the Red Sox lead it 3-1.
18: Number one.
1: We haven't even reached July, and the Cubs already have 10 walk-off wins this season. Cubs Radio Network.
22: The 1-0. Suzuki hits a high fly ball deep left. Going back, Cohen at the wall, leaps, and this one

0: walk-off wins before we get to July. Speaking of wins for Chicago, White Sox pull away from the Orioles, and they pick up an 8-2 win over Baltimore. White Sox seeing all nine starters with at least one hit. First time that's happened this season. ESPN insider Tim Kirchen.
1: They were 27th in the league in runs scored last year. They are 8th in the league in runs scored. Last year, they were 23rd in the major leagues in home runs. This year, they're 2nd. This is how you win in today's game. You hit the ball out of the ballpark. And Colson Montgomery and others, Murakami, who's hurt right now, has been great. So they have, first off, they're just a young, hungry team that is sick and tired of losing.
2: Being terrible.
1: They have a really good manager that knows exactly what he's doing. But the reason they are where they are is they are a good hitting team, especially hitting the ball out of the ballpark. And we saw that again tonight.
0: Speaking of hitting the ball out of the park, Twins, 3 homers accounting for 4 of the 5 runs. They beat the Astros 5-4. Well, when you don't put the ball in the net, you go home. That's next. SportsCenter All Night continues. It's ESPN Radio.
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12: Portland is a team we're all trying to figure out, okay? They've got new ownership there. Tom Dundon, he just won a Stanley Cup, so he's obviously an accomplished owner. But so far, what we've seen is that he's into making big moves.
4: Will we see the King join Chef Curry in the Bay?
13: The last time we saw LeBron James happy was when he won a gold medal playing alongside Steph Curry. And we know that LeBron James has come out publicly and said that he wants to play with Steph.
4: We've got a playoff winner in the trap. Championship.
14: His eighth career victory, 700 FedEx Cup points, moves into number 20. A hug with his caddy.
4: Plus, we give you all the action from a full day in the MLB.
15: Harper blasts. Long gone to right. A missile deep into the lower seats in right field. A two-run home run for Harper, his 20th of the season.
16: What are you up to from 10 a.m. to noon Eastern for the next few years?
17: 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Why? What's up?
16: Well, I was thinking, you know, the last 4 years have been fun. We've gone some great new places. We've met a bunch of awesome new friends. But what if we went back home? What if we tried going back to ESPN Radio?
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0: 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Kawhi Leonard could be going back to Toronto. Germany's heading back to Germany. And in Chicago, one swing sends everybody home.
18: The 1-0. Suzuki hits a high fly ball deep left. Going back, Bowen at the wall, leaps, and this one is off the wall. Cubs win! Cubs win! Scores, Seiya Suzuki delivers. 10th walk-off of the year for the Cubs as they beat the Padres 3-2.
0: Cubs Radio Network, as the Cubs win it, as you heard, their 10th walk-off win this season. The third team in the last 50 years to have 10 walk-off wins prior to the end of June. The Yankees did it in 2022. The Royals did it 11 times in 2000. Cubs with their 10th walk-off win, Padres with their first walk-off loss of the season. They entered Monday as the only team in baseball without a walk-off loss before losing at Wrigley. Cubs are now 13-4 in their last 17 games, best record in baseball since June 11th.
19: The Grizzlies are trading Ja Morant to the Blazers for Jeremy Grant and Chris Murray.
20: And just like that, it's over. The Grizzlies have been trying to find a trade destination for Ja Morant for the better part of the last 6 to 8 months. This is Memphis now turning the page on this Ja Morant era.
12: Portland is a team we're all trying to figure out. They've got new ownership there, and I think he came into this situation trying to trade for a star. But you've created another problem here, which is that they have a lot of guards. I don't quite know where they need all guards here, and about to find out.
0: Been a lot of movement in the NBA over the past few days, and we can expect more with free agency getting underway Tuesday afternoon. Meanwhile, Memphis starting over. They trade Ja Morant to the Trail Blazers in exchange for Jeremy Grant and Chris Murray. The Grizzlies now have traded all three cornerstones, Ja Morant, Desmond Bain, Jaren Jackson Jr., since being swept by the Thunder in the first round of the playoffs last year. ESPN insider Shams Charania.
20: Memphis felt like it was time. They had to turn the page, and Ja Morant's value, for all intents and purposes, had just flat out plummeted over the last several months, especially once they made it Ja Morant available last season. It was time for them to move on. So they scoured the league for different trade options. They landed on this deal with the Portland Trailblazers. They get a veteran, well, forward back in Jeremy Grant, but clearly for Portland, this is all about the Trailblazers, and this was a swing. It's a high upside talent swing that they're able to do for actually a guy that's got a more favorable contract than even Jeremy Grant's deal. And so, yes, the basketball fit's going to be very interesting now in Portland because they've got a slew of guards. John Morant, Scoot Henderson, Jrue Holiday. They've got Damian Lillard, who missed all of last season. He's on his way back. So how are they going to make that all fit with one basketball? That's something that I know everyone in Portland is trying to figure out right now. But they felt like getting that talent in and then figuring it out later. If that means trading one of those guards at some other point, they'll look at that as well. But they felt like they had to take a swing just based on the talent that John Morant is, and hoping that he has a chip on his shoulder, motivation to turn his career around. I will add one more note. The Blazers did speak to John Morant today shortly after the trade. I'm told he expressed to them that he's excited to be in Portland.
0: Memphis now entering a new era with Cameron Boozer, the number three pick in the draft. Morant, just 26, but since his second consecutive All-Star appearance in 2023, he's seen just 79 games in three seasons due to off-court issues and injuries. Earlier on ESPN Radio, our Jonathan Zaslow.
1: John Morant's played 79 games last three seasons combined.
21: Right.
1: And it's not just because of suspension.
21: No.
1: It's because of injuries. Played 20 last year, 50 the year before, 9 the year before that. Like, it's a player who cannot stay on the court, has major off-the-court issues, and his game does not lend itself well to aging. He can't shoot, and he can't defend. And he plays a very aggressive slash reckless style at the basket, which lends itself to injury. So the risk isn't necessarily because you had to give up money or give up players. The risk is, all right, are we going to be able to keep this guy on the floor?
0: And Morant joins the Blazers team fresh off its first playoff appearance since 2021, but with a crowded backcourt. Perhaps there's another shoe to drop, says ESPN's David Dennis Jr.
22: This feels like the Jaylen Brown move. And if you're Portland, I'm not sure if you make that move without being somewhat sure that you're getting Jaylen Brown, without there being some sort of advanced talks that the Jaylen Brown thing has happened. Because otherwise, right now, like I said, you got a Wu-Tang Clan's worth of guards.
0: To that end, Jaylen Brown to Portland? ESPN's Ramona Shelburne.
23: Well, it certainly doesn't rule them out. I mean, they have enough salaries to make that work. It would be interesting if Jrue Holiday ended up going back to Boston and something like that. It would probably have to be a salary as large as his. But I think this Jaylen Brown saga is very interesting because, you know, last week we were talking about him as being the type of star that that could return Giannis Antetokounmpo to Boston. And now everywhere you around the league, everyone you talk to is, I don't know if he's worth that. And, you know, Bobby Marks made some headlines with some analytics guy who said we have him as the seventh best player. Every GM I call is trying to devalue Jaylen Brown right now. And I think that's a bit of sport going on here. When you see a team and a player out in no man's land, why not pile on? So I don't know where this ends, but it's certainly going to be something we're all making calls on for the next week.
0: And as for what we do know, ESPN insider Shams Charania.
24: When you look at the value of a Jaylen Brown, and you're the Celtics, you, of course, want a premium for a player like that. And, you know, when you go out and you offer Jaylen Brown and two unprotected first-round picks for Giannis Antetokounmpo, you're looking at someone that you've deemed better than Giannis. So if you can't get that player, then you go out in the marketplace and you want a premium package of draft assets. And I've been told they've asked multiple teams for up to four first-round picks, in some cases even more than that. And that valuation, I've gone through team after team after team around the league. I know my colleagues, Bobby Marks, Brian Winters, have done the same thing. I can't find a team right now that is willing at this moment to give up that amount of draft capital. So then it just becomes, are Brad Stevens and that front office fine trading away Jaylen Brown for, you know, potentially less than that? Potentially, you know, I had one GM said 40 cents on the dollar.
0: SportsCenter All Night, ESPN Radio. We'll see what deal winds up being out there. Speaking of trades, as we come off Monday, which was Kawhi Leonard's 35th birthday, the Clippers and Raptors are chatting. Back to Shams.
24: Those talks are continuing. They're serious between the Clippers and the Raptors on what would bring Kawhi Leonard back to the Sixth, back to Toronto. And those conversations have continued today. We'll see how the conversations go for the next few hours, potentially into tomorrow. But all signs point to these two sides being motivated. And the future is nearing its end. Kawhi Leonard's tenure is,

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1: 2 years, $40 million contract, player option on the second season. Porzingis extending his current contract, allowing him to negotiate and agree with the Warriors before hitting the open market Tuesday afternoon. Warriors acquiring Porzingis at February's trade deadline from the Hawks for Jonathan Kuminga and Buddy Hield. The Porzingis signing makes the math a little tricky for that goal of theirs, which is to go after LeBron James and Anthony Davis. ESPN front office insider Bobby Marks.
2: It's complicated, and I am going to walk you through why it's complicated. We're talking about why it's complicated is where Golden State is with salary right now. With the Porzingis contract, they're at $177 million in salary. The first apron hard cap is $209 million. So that basically leaves them $32 million below that number. Remember, Draymond Green opted out of that $27 million number. You're expecting that it's probably going to come in somewhere between that $20 million range. If you sign LeBron James to a $15 million contract, you don't have room to fill out the rest of your roster here. So you will have to go out and make a trade and clear out some room here to do so. Now, the Davis part is also complicated, and here's why. What do the Washington Wizards want, right? We forgot about the Wizards here. They're saying here, hey, we traded for Anthony Davis. We would like to extend him here, and they have a lot of leverage here. And if you're the Wizards and Golden State wants Anthony Davis, you would certainly want to take basically every draft asset they have, including all three of their first-round picks.
1: Big week for maneuvering around the NBA. 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Monday wrapping up with Morocco and the Netherlands playing to a 1-1 draw, and then Morocco advances on penalty kicks. 3-2, Morocco advances to the round of 16 for the second consecutive World Cup appearance and the third time overall. They'll face Canada in the round of 16 on Saturday in Houston. Also finishing regulation and extra time tied were Germany and Paraguay. And the stunner of the day Monday was that Germany goes home on PKs. Paraguay advances 4-3 on PKs. Germany, first time eliminated on PKs in the World Cup. But they're out at the hands of Paraguay. Germany did have a goal disallowed in stoppage time. ESPN analyst Craig Burley.
3: I heard Matt Clattenburg, a former Premier League referee who's working for the host broadcaster, saying that FIFA had sent this directive down before the tournament, but nobody else has heard about it, that any blocking of the goalkeeper would be seen as a foul. But this, the position that the German attacker was in, Anton, would not be a foul in Premier League, would not be a foul in Spain, it would not be a foul in any European league or maybe even any South American league or here in Major League Soccer. But for some reason, they've tried to crack down on this pre-World Cup, which has confused everybody because people have said, well, he's not really, all he's done, Phil, is stood his ground.
4: Yeah.
3: He's not moved, he's not tried to barge, he's not threw his arm into the keeper, he's stood his ground. So it's very, very controversial, even more so because Germany obviously are out.
4: What surprised you most from Germany over the 120 minutes before it got to penalties?
3: Well, Paraguay played the match they wanted to play against the US, yeah. And they didn't, and they got spanked. Germany, you know, I'm not surprised. I'm surprised it's Paraguay they've gone out against, but I'm not surprised they've gone out. They are very unattractive. They're quite an uninteresting side. They lack a lot of guile. We see Nagelsmann with his head and his hands there. He's probably going to get fired, and probably rightly so. They just don't have the player pool. And he was seen as a manager, Nagelsmann, that he's the new generation manager, younger guy, he's got all these new ideas. Well, they had no idea. Literally, they had no idea. And they huffed and they puffed against this Paraguay side that are very good defensively. That's how they qualify for this tournament. We didn't see that in the US game, but we saw it today, and the penalties were super exciting. I thought Paraguay were going to throw it away.
4: Yeah,
3: they had two penalties to win, and they missed both. They finally got over the line. However, it's likely they will play France next. So it's been a good tournament for them. This is a great result for them, obviously getting to the round of 16. For Germany, terrible.
1: Germany had three different players fail to convert a penalty

0: kick in the shootout. Paraguay advances. First time they've reached the round of 16 in the World Cup since 2010. Also moving on is Brazil, a 2-1 win over Japan. Brazil advancing to the round of 16 for the 11th consecutive World Cup. Every tournament since 1986 when the round was reinstated, Brazil will face either Ivory Coast or Norway in the round of 16. Brazil getting the game winner in the fifth minute of stoppage time in the second half. ESPN analyst Frank LeBouf and Don Hutchinson.
1: I thought Brazil were good in the first half, but I thought they had a spell in the second half, first 20 minutes, where they were brilliant. And it was simple. You know, they got the ball out wide. They problem solved in terms of where the Japan weakness is, and it was defending, crosses into the box. Martinelli got the finisher, and, you know, my man of the match from that game was Bruno Guimarães, because, you know, it's a lesson to boys and girls under the huge pressure that he was under on the edge of the box. Normally you think, and you're looking at the clock, and you think, there's seconds left on it, I'm going to try and pull the trigger, I might get lucky, and I might go in the top corner. He had the football nous and the intelligence and the brains to go, no, Martinelli's in a better position, slid one into him, great finish.
2: Yeah, they deserve to win, but in a neutral point of view, you're a bit heartbroken for Japan because they've done what they had to do. They weren't maybe as good as Brazil. They don't have the past of that beautiful team, the beautiful country as Brazil. But they fought hard. They were talented. They worked hard, and they gave what they had to do to give, and credit to them.
0: Brazil with its 16th comeback win in World Cup history. Japan, meanwhile, has never advanced in the knockout stage. Speaking of getting knocked out, took just about 15 minutes Monday morning. That's next. SportsCenter All Night. It's ESPN Radio.
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5: 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Golf darkness on Sunday didn't allow the Travelers Championship to be finished then. Victor Hovland and Scottie Scheffler tied after 72 holes. They slept on it for one more night, then had a Monday morning tee time to play the 18th hole again.
6: And it's over, and Victor Hovland on the first playoff hole has won the 2026 Travelers Championship. Beat Scottie Scheffler in a one-hole playoff. They were tied at 21 under for Hovland, his eighth career victory. 700 FedEx Cup points, moves into number 20. A hug with his caddy. What a moment for Victor Hovland. It was a day later and one hole later, and he's a champion again at the Travelers Championship.
5: Eighth career PGA Tour victory, as you heard, first since the Valspar Championship in March of 2025. Hit his approach shot on the playoff hole to about 6.5 feet, made the birdie putt. Scheffler missed his birdie putt of just over 2 feet to extend the playoff, and Victor Hovland winds up as the champ.
7: You always want to try to beat the best, and what he's been doing the last few years is just super impressive, and have so much respect for him and his game, and to go up against him and have a chance to beat him, I think it's just super exciting. That's what you wake up every day to get better. That's for those moments right there.
5: For Scottie Scheffler, it's his fourth runner-up finish this season.
8: Yeah, I mean, it's been two really, really long weeks, being in contention both weeks. After any time after a major championship, especially U.S. Open, I think you're going to be pretty worn out. But like I said, I felt like I did some really nice things this week, which I'll use that momentum going into the rest of the season.
5: Scheffler's winless drought extended to 13 starts now, his longest since a 19-start span between 2023 and 2024 to the guys at PTI.
9: Tony, your reaction to how this played out?
10: So my reaction, I think, is the reaction of everybody, which is this. It's too bad they couldn't finish this last night after the rain delay.
9: Okay.
10: It's too bad it had to go to this morning because the starch comes out of it when you have one hole. It's 10 minutes and each
9: is
10: guy
9: like
10: gets
9: the
10: three
9: US
10: shots.
9: Open where there's 18
10: no,
9: holes.
10: No, it's not. So that's the bad part. And my second reaction is that this is a microcosm of Scottie Scheffler's year, that he plays great and does not putt great. Right, he's number one for a reason, but this year he's number one because of consistency and not because he's necessarily won. There was a point, I watched hours of this yesterday. There was a point on the back nine yesterday where the leaderboard had these people on it all within one shot. Scottie Scheffler, Victor Hovland, Colin Morikawa, Wyndham Clark, and Matty Fitzpatrick. It's a tremendous leaderboard. It's tremendous. But what happened with Scheffler is that on many holes, he had to make par putts.
9: Yeah.
10: He had to make them. He had to make an 8-footer to even force the playoff to begin with. And this is his problem. He won only once this year. And in the 13 tournaments since he won, he's got 8 top fives, which is astonishing. He's got 4 seconds, but doesn't win.
9: You know, Tony, here's the thing about Scheffler. The consistency is numbing. He's there. Dude is there every week. But Tony,
10: it's unrivaled right now.
9: It is unrivaled, but the putting is what was questioned before his run to number one.
10: That's right.
9: And now we get the question again. And here's what, you know, this drives me crazy. Is Scottie Scheffler that much better now for this three-year run than, say, Jordan Spieth was when he had that three-year run when he was really young and won the majors?
10: The answer to your question is you can't just have a three-year run. You have to have
9: that's what
10: five, six, and seven
9: three-year
10: years.
9: Run.
10: I know. I understand.
9: You know,
10: but he's still young. He just turned 30. Okay. He's still young. Rory started out with a two- or three-year run and then was fallow for how many years?
9: And came back to have another.
10: Now won two Masters. Yeah. Look.
0: And Victor Hovland gets the win on Monday, beating Scottie Scheffler, claiming the Travelers in Connecticut. SportsCenter All Night, ESPN Radio. Back to baseball, Dodgers and Athletics.
11: Pitch from Crook. And Ohtani belts it high and deep to right. Forget it. Oh, this ball's way out of here. Over to the top of Home Run Hill between the trees. A three-run home run for Shohei Ohtani. His 18th of the season and his 298th career home run.
0: Shohei Ohtani going yard. 432-foot three-run homer, his 18th of the season, second homer this season with multiple men on base. AM 570 LA Sports. Dodgers go on to a 9-4 win over the Athletics. Dodgers tying their season high with 17 hits. Third time they've reached that mark in the last six games. Eight players had multiple hits. Marlins with double digits and runs.
12: And is 1-2. Sanoha reaches for that, lines one. It's a fair ball down the first baseline. This could clear them all. Casey in from third. Stowers from second. A slide from Conine. He's in from first. Javier Sanoha speeds to third. He's got himself a bases clearing triple.
0: Marlins beat the Rockies 10-7, 940 WINZ. How does a zoo factor into the NBA? That's next. It's ESPN Radio.
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0: Cubs walk off with a win for the 10th time this season. Paraguay walks off with a win in penalty kicks over Germany. Brazil rallies and walks away with a victory over Japan. And another option to walk the ball up the court in Portland.
23: The Grizzlies are trading Ja Morant to the Blazers.
24: Just like that, it's over. This is Memphis now turning the page on this Ja Morant era.
25: You've created another problem here, which is that they have a lot of guards. I don't quite know where they need all the guards here, and about to find out.
0: All right, flashback to 2020. There was a baby reticulated born at the Memphis Zoo. And to honor the Grizzlies player who had won the NBA Rookie of the Year honors in the 2019-2020 season, the zoo named that baby Giraffe. But now, neither is in Memphis anymore. Male giraffes compete for females, so only one stays with the herd. So Giraffe was transferred to a zoo in Utah in 2022 to join a new family. As for Ja Morant, he will now be joining a new family as well in Portland. Dealt to the Blazers. Male giraffes compete within a herd. In Portland, there will be competition for numbers on offense right now.
25: Portland has a new owner, Tom Dundon. He just won a Stanley Cup, so he's obviously accomplished as an owner, but he's doing things differently. And I think he came into this situation trying to trade for a star. At the deadline, they tried to trade for Anthony Davis. In the offseason, they tried to trade for Giannis Antetokounmpo. Now he's landed Ja Morant, who was a star, kind of a fallen star now, but he certainly has star potential if he can get back to the player he was. But you've created another problem here, which is that they have a lot of guards. I mean, Scoot Henderson, former lottery pick, Damian Lillard is coming back. That was a great storyline. He was out all of last year, but he's back and ready to go. Drew Holiday. They have a lot of guards now, and I don't know how they're all going to play.
0: ESPN's Ramona Shelburne. So Portland makes the move, but how is the fit? ESPN analyst Shanae Ogumike.
26: There's a lot of new in Portland, but they want to have the same competitive edge that they finished the season with. Now, I'm not going to lie. I did not have this as my Portland Trail Blazers roster on my bingo card, but Shams said something very important. These players, a lot of their top star players, all have chips on their shoulders. Dame Lillard, Danny Avdija, and Ja Morant all have chips on their shoulders. How does he fit? I think that this is a versatile group. Dame knocking down threes. Denny was phenomenal at the end of last season, off the dribble, getting downhill, a first-time all-star. And now Ja, in my eyes, will have to own the transition game and inspire this young squad to keep coming along. Because I think he'll have a little bit more room to operate. This is a guy that last year, per qualified players, was still sixth best in the NBA in drives. But he shot under 50% from the paint for the first time ever in his career. So hopefully a little bit less pressure, a little bit less usage, owning the transition game. And then making sure the guys like Scoot and Shaedon Sharpe still can also be dynamic as well. This is a very scrappy team. And they just got what? A guy, Ja Morant, at top form. That is one of the league's most dynamic players. Hopefully he is still out to prove that he is of high value.
0: More moves expected as free agency gets underway on Tuesday afternoon in the NBA. Shams Charania reporting the Raptors and Clippers, meanwhile, talking about a deal that would reunite Kawhi Leonard with the city of Toronto. Jaylen Brown, his future remains up in the air.
27: The conversation hasn't been about Jaylen Brown's game. Everyone knows Jaylen Brown is an elite player, but you combine the contract that he's on, he's got 3 years left on his deal at a supermax clip, and where we're at in the offseason right now, and what you're seeing is a price variance based on the player he is and the contract he's at and the assets that are available. There's a stark variance among those three categories, and so my understanding is the Celtics have gone out in the marketplace. We know they've They offered Jaylen Brown and two first-round picks for Giannis Antetokounmpo. They made a calculation that we believe Giannis is a better player than Jaylen Brown, so we're going to make that trade. The Bucks obviously didn't do that deal. They went to Miami with it. So now the Celtics are here. Jaylen Brown's name is out there, and they continue to scour the market. They're still actively engaged in conversations and three-team trades, four-team trades to find some type of value that matches Jaylen Brown. They've asked some teams for up to four or five first-round picks. Mm. That has not gone anywhere. The market is showing as of right now that there's just not that appetite at that price. Now, if the price lowers at some point this offseason to 2 seconds, two firsts, or maybe two firsts and then some, then you might see something.
2: Is there any indication that the Celtics would be willing to lower the price?
27: My indication right now is they would not want to go that route of basically getting rid of a guy. That would basically be dumping a player.
5: Right.
27: For all intents and purposes, because Jaylen Brown still, for that team, he's shown him and Jason Tatum can both win at an elite level. They've done it already. That's a proven product there in Boston.
0: And it's proven to be an uphill climb to find that deal. Earlier on Sportsmanlike, our Chris Canty.
6: Jaylen Brown does not turn 30 years old until December. Think about how decorated he is. Where do you find a 29-year-old finals MVP, a champion, multiple All-NBA nods that's just available to be had? Those guys typically don't get moved. Not when they're in their prime and at the height of their powers, but that's what we're talking about with Jaylen Brown. And the reason why the Boston Celtics are going to be forced to move on from him is because they have a complicated relationship in which Boston has dangled JB out there when it comes to trade rumors for several off seasons. So this is a problem of the Celtics making, and there is no easy off ramp when it comes to solutions.
0: So in the end, given the difficulty, does it make sense for Boston to make a trade? ESPN analyst Kendrick Perkins.
7: You're damn right it does, and you can't bring him back in that locker room. Number one, Brad Stevens dropped the ball. Like, you cannot, if you're going to make Jaylen Brown available, you cannot lose the Giannis sweepstakes to the Miami Heat like you did. Because, and on top of that, you got to have a plan B in place, and that's not to bring Jaylen Brown back. Listen, Jaylen Brown's a top 10 player. I voted him first team All-NBA. He came in fourth in my MVP voting. The young man is one of the better two-way players in the game. If I'm Jaylen Brown, if I'm Brad Stevens, I'm looking at the Denver Nuggets. If I can't get back picks, I damn sure would love to get back a Jamal Murray. And the reason being is because I'm looking at the Denver Nuggets, and I believe that the duo of Jokic and Murray has run its course.
0: And then Boston continues to try and find that partner. Meanwhile, Pistons center Jalen Duren, one of the top restricted free agents on the market this summer, has a pair of meetings with teams scheduled for Tuesday when the free agency window officially begins. One is the Lakers, according to sources speaking with ESPN. The Lakers have one center on their roster for next season, DeAndre Ayton, who exercised the $8 million option on his contract. SportsCenter All Night, ESPN Radio. World Cup stunner of the day Monday was Germany's loss to Paraguay on PKs. Germany was minus 700 to advance at DraftKings, but Germany is headed home. First time eliminated on PKs in World Cup competition. ESPN analyst Frank LaBeouf and Don Hutchinson.
8: First of all, you have to credit Paraguay for sticking to the game plan, scoring first and then going on the defensive and then taking Germany to penalties. And then you feel for the Germans, you know, pressure got to them in the pens. They missed bad ones at crucial times. The drama at the end of the game when Paraguay missed a couple and then Jonathan Tah blazes over. But the story depends where you want to take it. If you want to take it on the negative, the story with Nagelsmann and Germany, it's a disaster for them. But credit Paraguay.
9: Yeah, credit to Paraguay, and they did what they had to do. They knew that they had to defend well and kind of park the bus. And on top of it, they scored first, so that was a huge advantage. But Germany was unable to get into the second gear, change the pace of the game. Some players like Musiala were on the bench. Kimmich played on the right side, as right back, not as his favorite position. Those, everything went wrong for Germany today, but some question have to be asked to Nagelsmann, because I don't have the answer about that, but some mistake has been done.
0: Paraguay advances, knocking Germany out. Brazil rallies late to knock out Japan. Brazil scoring 5 minutes into stoppage time in the second half. Morocco also moves on, also on PKs. 3-2 on penalty kicks to beat the Netherlands in Monday's action. Tuesday, three more knockout round of 32 games. And then on Wednesday, that's when Team USA returns to action facing Bosnia-Herzegovina. ESPN's Jeremy Schapp.
5: Bosnia is a country of 3.1 million people, making it slightly less populous than Orange County, California, which is where the USMNT is based for this World Cup. The country's only been independent since 1992. It's appearing in only its second World Cup. And in the group stage, they drew with Canada, they got crushed 4-1 by Switzerland, and they defeated Qatar 3-1. Yet, the U.S. knows the Bosnians can be a tough out. Back in March, in the space of 5 days, they eliminated both Wales and four-time World Cup champions Italy, both on penalty kicks, to advance to this tournament.
10: Going to be a really tough team to play against. Have a lot of good players. Defensively, very, very strong and really good in the air.
11: Just move the ball quick, as quick as you possibly can, side to side, getting, you know, runs in behind, and just really unbalancing their shape. You know, it sounds simple, and it's just going to be about moving the ball quickly and getting it into areas that they're really uncomfortable with.
5: One of the more interesting facets of this game is the presence in the Bosnian lineup of a gifted young winger named Esmir Bajraktarević. Just 2 years ago, he was playing for the U.S. national team. He was born and raised in Wisconsin to Bosnian refugees. He switched his soccer allegiance, and now he finds himself playing against the U.S. and playing against two of his club teammates from the Netherlands, Sergiño Dest and Ricardo Pepi. Dest said he hasn't communicated with Bajraktarević since the start of this tournament, but he expects to do so after the game Wednesday.
0: And as for the challenge facing the U.S. against a team like Bosnia, ESPN analyst Frank LaBeouf.
9: Well, they're hard to break. They're very hard to break. They're very good defensively. They're very strong. They're very tall and very strong again. And so if the United States men national team doesn't want to go for the same pace, the same way of playing that they played in group stage in the two first games, they're going to be in trouble because it's going to be hard to break the defense. And after the set pieces against United States, Dzeko, Kolasinac, the very strong guys, they're tricky. They know how to get rid of their opponents. So they have to be careful on that. I'm pretty optimistic, and I'm pretty sure that the United States will go through.
0: U.S. and Bosnia will see action on Wednesday. SportsCenter All Night, ESPN Radio. Back to baseball. Yankees left Fenway, but the fortunes haven't quite turned.
12: 2-2.
13: Swing and a miss. Got him with a fastball. Casey Mize strikes out the side in the sixth inning, all swinging.
14: He's throwing pure heat. Split right now. Busted a fastball right by one of the best fastball hitters in baseball, Ben Wright.
15: And that one is into center field, and that will do it. One highlight in this game for the Yankees, the pinch hit three-run home run by Rosario. The offense continues to struggle, and this is the first time in franchise history in one season where they've had three hits or fewer in four consecutive games.
0: That's how it sounded on the YES Network. The strikeout from Casey Mize, 97-1 the ticket, as the Tigers beat the Yankees 7-3. The Yankees' fifth consecutive loss. They're 12-13 in Aaron Judge's absence. He last played a game on May 31st. Yankees started the season 36-23, but have struggled of late. ESPN insider Tim Kirchen.
16: They're not going to turn it around until Judge comes back completely, and he won't be back for another month from all indications. So the Yankees have now got exactly three hits in four straight games. I'm guessing no team in the history of baseball has ever had exactly three hits in four straight games. So that makes 12 hits in a four-game stretch for the Yankees. That is the fewest hits they've ever had in any four-game stretch in the history of the franchise.
28: It's not great.
16: The record was 13 by the 1926 Yankees. That's a Ruth Garrett Yankees. But this team has been absolutely terrible offensively for the last 10 days. They've lost 8 out of 10 and have not scored above 4 runs in any of those 10 games. And that's why they've fallen out of first place into second in the division.
28: So what do they do? Right. What can they actually do to stop that?
16: Well, they have to get Judge, Stanton, Grisham, him healthy before they're going to score any more runs. Because the lineup they're putting out there these days is just not anything close to what the Yankees need to put out. Just shows you when you lose the best player in the league and he's not coming back maybe for another month. They were so much better equipped to handle games without Judge, but now they've hit this awful slump the last 2 weeks.
0: Yankees fourth straight game, as you heard, with three hits or fewer. Ninth game this season overall with three or fewer. Jazz Chisholm left the game in the fourth inning after a collision on the field. Second straight game, he didn't see the end. He was ejected on Sunday at Fenway. Speaking of the Red Sox, they double up the Nationals.
1: The pitch is swung on and driven high and deep into left field. Way back, Wilson! On the Lansdowne for Venezuela. A three-run bomb. And the Red Sox lead it 3-1.
0: That was in the first inning. They go on to a 6-3 win over the Nationals. WEEI 93.7 FM, Boston's fifth consecutive win. Blue Jays a 2-1 win over the Mets, who've lost nine of their last 10. They are at least 15 games under 500 for the first time since September of 2018. A lot of slugging for Pennsylvania. That's next. SportsCenter All Night continues. It's ESPN Radio.
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0: Glad you can make SportsCenter All Night part of your night. 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Spent a decade in the NFL with the Titans, Jets, Cardinals, rushed for 2,006 yards in 2009, which still ranks seventh in his season in NFL history, was the NFL Offensive Player of the Year. But now former running back Chris Johnson revealing a bigger challenge, diagnosed with ALS last year, using a computer voice program when he told Michael Strahan on GMA why he's come forward.
6: Because if sharing my story helps even one person get diagnosed sooner, inspires more research, or gives another family hope, then it's worth it. Honestly, I don't know if you ever fully process it. At first you're in shock, then you realize you have two choices. You can give up or you can fight. I chose to fight.
7: And Brittany, what was it like for you when you found out that Chris had ALS?
23: All I could think about was our kids and how young they are. Just, you're in denial. You want it to be anything else. You want the doctors to be wrong. The life that we previously had is like now a thing of the past. But we're still hopeful. We're hopeful that a breakthrough will happen, or, you know, God, a miracle will happen.
0: Chris Johnson is 40 years old, says he was diagnosed with the disease in 2025, even though there's no history of ALS in his family. Back to baseball, Pirates and Phillies. Phillies jumped out in front early.
24: Ashcraft, a long set, and the pitch on the way. Harper blasts. Oh. Long gone to right, a missile deep into the lower seats in right field. A two-run home run for Harper, his 20th of the season. And the Phillies now with a 5-0 lead here in the third inning.
0: Phillies were up by 5 through 3 innings, but the Pirates came all the way back.
24: Swing, fly ball, right field, fairly deep. Hill back, warning track, looking up, and there it goes! Andy Rodriguez hits a 3-run homer! What a big homer for Andy Rodriguez, and the Pirates have an 11-7 lead in Philly.
0: 93-7 the fan, 11-7 the final, as the Pirates rally and get the win. Phillies four homers tied for a season high, led by 5 runs through 3 innings, their largest blown lead this season. 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
4: Number 5.
0: It took a good night's rest and then about 15 minutes in a Monday morning playoff. 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
26: And it's over, and Victor Hovland on the first playoff hole has won the 2026 Travelers Championship. Beat Scotty Scheffler in a one-hole playoff. They were tied at 21 under for Hovland, his 8th career victory. 700 FedEx Cup points, moves into number 20. A hug with his caddy. What a moment for Victor Hovland. It was a day later and one hole later, and he's a champion again at the Travelers Championship.
4: Number four.
0: Dodgers get win number 55, picking up some insurance runs along the way. AM 570, LA Sports.
5: Pitch from Crook.
8: And Ohtani belts it high and deep to right. Forget it. Oh, this ball's way out of here. Over to the top of Home Run Hill between the trees. A three-run home run for Shohei Ohtani.
4: Number three.
0: Brewers get their 51st win with Joey Ortiz breaking an eighth-inning tie. 620 WTMJ.
9: The 1-1. And a fly ball to center. Hit well. Friedel back at the track. At the wall. Joey goes deep. A two-run shot. Ortiz answers the call.
0: Boston still riding the wave of their sweep of the Yankees over the weekend, starting early against Washington before Wilson Contreras even had a chance to get himself ejected. WEEI,
24: the pitch is swung on and driven high and deep into left field. Way back, Wilson! On the Lansdowne for Venezuela. A three-run bomb, and the Red Sox lead it 3-1.
4: Number one.
0: We haven't even reached July, and the Cubs already have 10 walk-off wins this season. Cubs Radio Network.
26: The 1-0. Suzuki hits a high fly ball deep.

0: wins before we get to July. Speaking of wins for Chicago, White Sox pull away from the Orioles, and they pick up an 8-2 win over Baltimore. White Sox seeing all nine starters with at least one hit. First time that's happened this season. ESPN insider Tim Kirkchen.
1: They were 27th in the league in runs scored last year. They are 8th in the league in runs scored. Last year, they were 23rd in the major leagues in home runs. This year, they're 2nd. This is how you win in today's game. You hit the ball out of the ballpark. And Colson Montgomery and others, Murakami, who's hurt right now, has been great. So they have, first off, they're just a young, hungry team that is sick and tired of losing.
2: Being terrible.
1: They have a really good manager that knows exactly what he's doing. But the reason they are where they are is they are a good hitting team, especially hitting the ball out of the ballpark. And we saw that again tonight.
0: Speaking of hitting the ball out of the park, Twins, 3 homers accounting for 4 of the 5 runs. They beat the Astros 5-4. Well, when you don't put the ball in the net, you go home. That's next. Sports Center All Night continues. It's ESPN Radio.
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17: Portland is a team we're all trying to figure out, okay? They've got new ownership there. Tom Dundon, he just won a Stanley Cup, so he's obviously an accomplished owner. But so far, what we've seen is that he's into making big moves.
3: Will we see the King join Chef Curry in the Bay?
18: The last time we saw LeBron James happy was when he won a gold medal playing alongside Steph Curry. And we know that LeBron James has come out publicly and said that he wants to play with Steph.
3: We've got a playoff winner in the Travelers Coast Championship.
2: His eighth career victory, 700 FedEx Cup points, moves into number 20. A hug with his caddy.
3: Plus, we give you all the action from a full day in the MLB.
19: Harper blasts. Long gone to right. A missile deep into the lower seats in right field. A two-run home run for Harper, his 20th of the season.
20: What are you up to from 10 a.m. to noon Eastern for the next few years?
21: Well, that's pretty specific. Why? What's up?
20: Well, I was thinking, you know, the last 4 years have been fun. We've gone some great new places. We've met a bunch of awesome new friends. But what if we went back home? What if we tried going back to ESPN Radio?
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0: 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Kawhi Leonard could be going back to Toronto. Germany's heading back to Germany. And in Chicago, one swing sends everybody home.
22: The 1-0. Suzuki hits a high fly ball deep left. Going back, Cohen at the wall, leaps, and this one is off the wall. Cubs win! Cubs win! Suzuki delivers! 10th walk-off of the year for the Cubs as they beat the Padres 3-2.
0: Cubs Radio Network, as the Cubs win it, as you heard, their 10th walk-off win this season, the third team in the last 50 years to have 10 walk-off wins prior to the end of June. The Yankees did it in 2022. The Royals did it 11 times in 2000. Cubs with their 10th walk-off win. Padres with their first walk-off loss of the season. They entered Monday as the only team in baseball without a walk-off loss before losing at Wrigley. Cubs are now 13-4 in their last 17 games. Best record in baseball since June 11th.
23: The Grizzlies are trading Ja Morant to the Blazers for Jeremy Grant and Chris Murray.
24: And just like that, it's over. The Grizzlies have been trying to find a trade destination for Ja Morant for the better part of the last 6 to 8 months. This is Memphis now turning the page on this Ja Morant era.
17: Portland is a team we're all trying to figure out. They've got new ownership there, and I think he came into this situation trying to trade for a star. But you've created another problem here, which is that they have a lot of guards. I don't quite know where they need all the guards here, and about to find out.
0: Been a lot of movement in the NBA over the past few days, and we can expect more with free agency getting underway Tuesday afternoon. Meanwhile, Memphis starting over. They trade Ja Morant to the Trail Blazers in exchange for Jeremy Grant and Chris Murray. The Grizzlies now have traded all three cornerstones, Ja Morant, Desmond Bane, Jaren Jackson Jr., since being swept by the Thunder in the first round of the playoffs last year. ESPN insider Shams Charania.
24: Memphis felt like it was time. They had to turn the page, and Ja Morant's value, for all intents and purposes, had just flat out plummeted over the last several months, especially once they made it Ja Morant available last season. It was time for them to move on. So they scoured the league for different trade options. They landed on this deal with the Portland Trail Blazers. They get a veteran, well, forward back in Jeremy Grant, but clearly for Portland, this is all about the Trail Blazers, and this was a swing. It's a high upside talent swing that they're able to do for actually a guy that's got a more favorable contract.

0: and even Jeremy Grant's deal. And so, yes, the basketball fit's going to be very interesting now in Portland because they've got a slew of guards. Ja Morant, Scoot Henderson, Jrue Holiday. They've got Damian Lillard, who missed all of last season. He's on his way back. So how are they going to make that all fit with one basketball? That's something that I know everyone in Portland is trying to figure out right now. But they felt like getting that talent in and then figuring it out later. If that means trading one of those guards at some other point, they'll look at that as well. But they felt like they had to take a swing just based on the talent that Ja Morant is and hoping that he has a chip on his shoulder, motivation to turn his career around. I will add one more note. The Blazers did speak to Ja Morant today shortly after the trade. I'm told he expressed to them that he's excited to be in Portland.
1: Memphis now entering a new era with Cameron Boozer, the number three pick in the draft. Morant, just 26, but since his second consecutive All-Star appearance in 2023, he's seen just 79 games in three seasons due to off-court issues and injuries. Earlier on ESPN Radio, our Jonathan Zaslow.
2: Ja Morant's played 79 games last three seasons combined.
3: Right.
2: And it's not just because of suspension.
3: No.
2: It's because of injuries. Played 20 last year, 50 the year before, 9 the year before that. Like, it's a player who cannot stay on the court, has major off-the-court issues, and his game does not lend itself well to aging. He can't shoot, and he can't defend. And he plays a very aggressive slash reckless style at the basket, which lends itself to injury. So the risk isn't necessarily because you had to give up money or give up players. The risk is, all right, are we going to be able to keep this guy on the floor?
1: And Morant joins a Blazers team fresh off its first playoff appearance since 2021, but with a crowded backcourt. Perhaps there's another shoe to drop, says ESPN's David Dennis Jr.
4: This feels like the Jaylen Brown move. And if you're Portland, I'm not sure if you make that move without being somewhat sure that you're getting Jaylen Brown, without there being some sort of advanced talks that the Jaylen Brown thing has happened. Because otherwise, right now, like I said, you got a Wu-Tang Clan's worth of guards.
1: To that end, Jaylen Brown to Portland? ESPN's Ramona Shelburne.
5: Well, it certainly doesn't rule them out. I mean, they have enough salaries to make that work. It would be interesting if Jrue Holiday ended up going back to Boston and something like that. It would probably have to be a salary as large as his. But I think this Jaylen Brown saga is very interesting because, you know, last week we were talking about him as being the type of star that could return Giannis Antetokounmpo to Boston. And now everywhere you around the league, everyone you talk to is, I don't know if he's worth that. And, you know, Bobby Marks made some headlines with some analytics guy who said we have him as the seventh best player. Every GM I call is trying to devalue Jaylen Brown right now. And I think that's a bit of sport going on here. When you see a team and a player out in no man's land, why not pile on? So I don't know where this ends, but it's certainly going to be something we're all making calls on for the next week.
1: And as for what we do know, ESPN insider Shyam Charania.
0: When you look at the value of a Jaylen Brown, and you're the Celtics, you of course want a premium for a player like that. And, you know, when you go out and you offer Jaylen Brown and two unprotected first round picks for Giannis Antetokounmpo, you're looking at someone that you've deemed better than Giannis. So if you can't get that player, then you go out in the marketplace and you want a premium package of draft assets. And I've been told they've asked multiple teams for up to four first round picks, in some cases even more than that. And that valuation, I've gone through team after team after team around the league. I know my colleagues, Bobby Marks, Brian Winters, have done the same thing. I can't find a team right now that is willing at this moment to give up that amount of draft capital. So then it just becomes, are Brad Stevens and that front office fine trading away Jaylen Brown for, you know, potentially less than that? Potentially, you know, I had one GM said 40 cents on the dollar.
1: SportsCenter All Night, ESPN Radio. We'll see what deal winds up being out there. Speaking of trades, as we come off Monday, which was Kawhi Leonard's 35th birthday, the Clippers and Raptors are chatting. Back to Shams.
0: Those talks are continuing. They're serious between the Clippers and the Raptors on what would bring Kawhi Leonard back to the Sixers, back to Toronto. And those conversations have continued today. We'll see how the conversations go for the next few hours, potentially into tomorrow. But all signs point to these two sides being motivated. And the future is nearing its end. Kawhi Leonard's tenure is nearing its end in Los Angeles. been there for 7 years, but he has not been given any indication that the Clippers want to give him a contract extension. He has 1 year and about $50 million left on his contract. So if the Clippers are not going to give him a contract extension, there are multiple other teams out there in the marketplace that would give him a contract extension. He's coming off a second team All-NBA season. But as of right now, sources tell me there's only one place that he would commit to long term, and that's the Toronto Raptors, his former team. Mm-hmm. He's familiar there. He won a championship there. A lot of the people that he was there with, as far as the front office side and the medical staff, they're still there. And we know how important familiarity and surroundings is to Kawhi.

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1: Number. Remember, Draymond Green opted out of that $27 million number. You're expecting that it's probably going to come in somewhere between that $20 million range. If you sign LeBron James to a $15 million contract, you don't have room to fill out the rest of your roster here. So you will have to go out and make a trade and clear out some room here to do so. Now, the Davis part is also complicated, and here's why. What do the Washington Wizards want, right? We forgot about the Wizards here. They're saying here, hey, we traded for Anthony Davis. We would like to extend him here, and they have a lot of leverage here. And if you're the Wizards and Golden State wants Anthony Davis, you would certainly want to take basically every draft asset they have, including all three of their first-round picks.
2: 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Monday wrapping up with Morocco and the Netherlands playing to a 1-1 draw, and then Morocco advances on penalty kicks. 3-2, Morocco advances to the round of 16 for the second consecutive World Cup appearance and the third time overall. They'll face Canada in the round of 16 on Saturday in Houston. Also finishing regulation and extra time tied were Germany and Paraguay. And the stunner of the day Monday was that Germany goes home on PKs. Paraguay advances 4-3 on PKs. Germany, first time eliminated on PKs in the World Cup. But they're out at the hands of Paraguay. Germany did have a goal disallowed in stoppage time. ESPN analyst Craig Burley.
3: I heard Matt Clattenburg, a former Premier League referee who's working for the host broadcaster, saying that FIFA had sent this directive down before the tournament, which nobody else has heard about it, that any blocking of the goalkeeper would be seen as a foul. But this, the position that the German attacker was in, Anton, would not be a foul in Premier League, it would not be a foul in Spain, it would not be a foul in any European league, or maybe even any South American league, or here in Major League Soccer. But for some reason, they've tried to crack down on this pre-World Cup, which has confused everybody, because people have said, well, he's not really, all he's done, Phil, is stood his ground.
4: Yeah.
3: He's not moved, he's not tried to barge, he's not threw his arm into the keeper, he's stood his ground. So it's very, very controversial, even more so because Germany obviously are out.
5: What surprised you most from Germany over the 120 minutes before it got to penalties?
3: Well, Paraguay played the match they wanted to play against the US, yeah. And they didn't, and they got spanked. Germany, you know, I'm not surprised. I'm surprised it's Paraguay they've gone out against, but I'm not surprised they've gone out. They are very unattractive. They're quite an uninteresting side. They lack a lot of guile. You see Nagelsmann with his head and his hands there. He's probably going to get fired, and probably rightly so. They just don't have the player pool. And he was seen as a manager, Nagelsmann, that he's the new generation manager, younger guy, he's got all these new ideas. Well, they had no idea. Literally, they had no idea. And they huffed and they puffed against this Paraguay side that are very good defensively. That's how they qualify for this tournament. We didn't see that in the US game, but we saw it today, and the penalties were super exciting. I thought Paraguay were going to throw it away.
5: Yeah,
3: they had two penalties to win, and they missed both. They finally got over the line. However, it's likely they will play France next. So it's been a good tournament for them. This is a great result for them, obviously getting to the round of 16. For Germany, terrible.
2: Germany had three different players fail to convert a penalty kick in the shootout. Paraguay advances. First time they've reached the round of 16 in the World Cup since 2010. Also moving on is Brazil, a 2-1 win over Japan. Brazil advancing to the round of 16 for the 11th consecutive World Cup. Every tournament since 1986, when the round was reinstated, Brazil will face either Ivory Coast or Norway in the round of 16. Brazil getting the game winner in the fifth minute of stoppage time in the second half. ESPN analyst Frank LeBeouf and Don Hutchinson.
6: I thought Brazil were good in the first half, but I thought they had a spell in the second half, first 20 minutes, where they were brilliant. And it was simple. You know, they got the ball out wide. They problem solved in terms of where the Japan weakness is, and it was defending crosses into the box. Martinelli got the finisher, and, you know, my man of the match from that.

0: That game was Bruno Guimaraes, because, you know, it's a lesson to boys and girls under the huge pressure that he was under on the edge of the box. Normally you think, and you're looking at the clock and you think there's seconds left on it, I'm going to try and pull the trigger. I might get lucky and I might go in the top corner. He had the football nous and the intelligence and the brains to go, no, Martinelli's in a better position. Slid one into him. Great finish.
1: Yeah, they deserve to win, but in a neutral point of view, you're a little bit heartbroken for Japan because they've done what they had to do. They weren't maybe as good as Brazil. They don't have the past of that beautiful team, the beautiful country as Brazil. But they fought hard. They were talented. They worked hard, and they gave what they had to do to give, and credit to them.
2: Brazil with its 16th comeback win in World Cup history. Japan, meanwhile, has never advanced in the knockout stage. Speaking of getting knocked out, took just about 15 minutes Monday morning. That's next. SportsCenter All Night. It's ESPN Radio.
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2: 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Golf darkness on Sunday didn't allow the Travelers Championship to be finished then. Victor Hovland and Scottie Scheffler tied after 72 holes. They slept on it for one more night, then had a Monday morning tee time to play the 18th hole again.
14: And it's over, and Victor Hovland on the first playoff hole has won the 2026 Travelers Championship. Beat Scottie Scheffler in a one-hole playoff. They were tied at 21 under for Hovland, his eighth career victory. 700 FedEx Cup points, moves into number 20. A hug with his caddy. What a moment for Victor Hovland. It was a day later and one hole later, and he's a champion again at the Travelers Championship.
2: Eighth career PGA Tour victory, as you heard, first since the Valspar Championship in March of 2025. Hit his approach shot on the playoff hole to about 6.5 feet, made the birdie putt. Scheffler missed his birdie putt of just over 2 feet to extend the playoff, and Victor Hovland winds up as the champ.
15: You always want to try to beat the best, and you know what he's been doing the last few years is just super impressive, and have so much respect for him and his game, and to go up against him and have a chance to beat him, I think it's just super exciting. That's what you wake up every day to get better. That's for those moments right there.
2: For Scottie Scheffler, it's his fourth runner-up finish this season.
16: Yeah, I mean, it's been two really, really long weeks, being in contention both weeks. After any time after a major championship, especially U.S. Open, I think you're going to be pretty worn out. But like I said, I felt like I did some really nice things this week, which I'll use that momentum going into the rest of the season.
2: Scheffler's winless drought extended to 13 starts now, his longest since a 19-start span between 2023 and 2024 to the guys at PTI.
17: Tony, your reaction to how this played out?
18: So my reaction, I think, is the reaction of everybody, which is this. It's too bad they couldn't finish this last night after the rain delay.
17: Okay.
18: It's too bad it had to go to this morning because the starch comes out of it when you have one hole. It's 10 minutes and each guy gets 3 shots.
17: It's not like the U.S. Open where there's 18
18: holes. No, it's not. So that's the bad part. And my second reaction is that this is a microcosm of Scottie Scheffler's year, that he plays great and does not putt great. Right, he's number one for a reason, but this year he's number one because of consistency and not because he's necessarily won. There was a point, I watched hours of this yesterday, there was a point on the back nine yesterday where the leaderboard had these people on it all within one shot. Scottie Scheffler, Victor Hovland, Colin Morikawa, Wyndham Clark, and Matty Fitzpatrick. It's a tremendous leaderboard. It's tremendous. But what happened with Scheffler is that on many holes, he had to make par putts.
17: Yeah.
18: He had to make them. He had to make an 8-footer to even force the playoff to begin with. And this is his problem. He won only once this year. And in the 13 tournaments since he won, he's got 8 top fives, which is astonishing. He's got 4 seconds, but doesn't win.
17: You know, Tony, here's the thing about Scheffler. The consistency is numbing. He's there.
18: Dude is there
17: every week. But Tony,
18: it's unrivaled right now.
17: It is unrivaled, but the putting is what was questioned before his run to number one.
18: That's right.
17: And now we get the question again. Here's what, this drives me crazy. Is Scottie Scheffler that much better now for this 3-year run than, say, Jordan Spieth was when he had that 3-year run when he was really young and won the majors?
18: The answer to your question is you can't just have a 3-year run. You have to have
17: a five, six, and seven-year run.
18: I know. I understand.
17: You know,
18: but he's still young. He just turned 30.
17: Okay.
18: He's still young. Rory started out with a 2 or 3 year run, and then was fallow for how many years?
17: And then came back to have another.
18: Now won two Masters. One. Yeah.
2: And Victor Hovland gets the win on Monday, beating Scottie Scheffler, claiming the Travelers in Connecticut. SportsCenter All Night, ESPN Radio. 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
19: Pitch from Crook. And Ohtani belts it high and deep to right. Forget it. Oh, this ball's way out of here. Over to the top of Home Run Hill between the trees. A three-run home run for Shohei Ohtani. His 18th of the season and his 298th career home run.
2: Shohei Ohtani going yard. 432-foot three-run homer, his 18th of the season, second homer this season with multiple men on base. AM 570 LA Sports. Dodgers go on to a 9-4 win over the Athletics. Dodgers tying their season high with 17 hits, third time they've reached that mark in the last six games. Eight players had multiple hits. Marlins with double digits and runs.
20: And is 1-2. Sinoha reaches for that, lines one. It's a fair ball down the first baseline. This could clear them all. Casey in from third. Stowers from second. A slide from Conine. He's in from first. Javier Sinoha speeds to third. He's got himself a bases clearing triple.
2: Marlins beat the Rockies 10-7, 940 WINZ. How does a zoo factor into the NBA? That's next at ESPN Radio.
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2: 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Spent a decade in the NFL with the Titans, Jets, Cardinals, rushed for 2,006 yards in 2009, which still ranks seventh in a season in NFL history. Was the NFL Offensive Player of the Year. But now former running back Chris Johnson revealing a bigger challenge. Diagnosed with ALS last year. Using a computer voice program when he told Michael Strahan on GMA why he's come forward.
4: Because if sharing my story helps even one person get diagnosed sooner, inspires more research, or gives another family hope, then it's worth it. Honestly, I don't know if you ever fully process it. At first you're in shock, then you realize you have two choices. You can give up or you can fight. I chose to fight.
5: And Brittany, what was it like for you when you found out that Chris had ALS?
6: All I could think about was our kids and how young they are. Just, you're in denial. You want it to be anything else. You want the doctors to be wrong. The life that we previously had is like now a thing of the past. But we're still hopeful. We're hopeful that a breakthrough will happen or, you know, God, a miracle will happen.
2: Chris Johnson is 40 years old. Says he was diagnosed with the disease in 2025, even though there's no history of ALS in his family. Back to baseball, Pirates and Phillies. Phillies jumped out in front early.
7: Ashcraft, a long set, and the pitch on the way. Harper blasts. Oh. Long gone to right, a missile deep into the lower seats in right field. A two-run home run for Harper, his 20th of the season. And the Phillies now with a 5-0 lead here in the third inning.
2: Phillies were up by 5 through 3 innings, but the Pirates came all the way back.
7: Swing, fly ball, right field, fairly deep. Hill back, warning track, looking up, and there it goes! Andy Rodriguez hits a 3-run homer! What a big homer for Andy Rodriguez, and the Pirates have an 11-7 lead in Philly.
2: 93-7 the fan, 11-7 the final, as the Pirates rally and get the win. Phillies four homers tied for a season high, led by 5 runs through 3 innings, their largest blown lead this season. 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
2: Cubs walk off with a win for the 10th time this season. Paraguay walks off with a win in penalty kicks over Germany. Brazil rallies and walks away with a victory over Japan. And another option to walk the ball up the court in Portland.
8: The Grizzlies are trading Ja Morant to the Blazers.
9: Just like that, it's over. This is Memphis now turning the page on this Ja Morant era.
10: You've created another problem here, which is that they have a lot of guards. I don't quite know where they need all the guards here, and about to find out.
2: All right, flashback to 2020. There was a baby reticulated born at the Memphis Zoo. And to honor the Grizzlies player who had won the NBA Rookie of the Year honors in the 2019-2020 season, the zoo named that baby Giraffe. But now, neither is in Memphis anymore. Male giraffes compete for females, so only one stays with the herd. So Giraffe was transferred to a zoo in Utah in 2022 to join a new family. As for Ja Morant, he will now be joining a new family as well in Portland. Dealt to the Blazers. Male giraffes compete within a herd. In Portland, there will be competition for numbers on offense right now.
1: Portland has a new owner, Tom Dundon. He just won a Stanley Cup, so he's obviously accomplished as an owner, but he's doing things differently. And I think he came into this situation trying to trade for a star. At the deadline, they tried to trade for Anthony Davis. In the offseason, they tried to trade for Giannis Antetokounmpo. Now he's landed John Morant, who was a star, kind of a fallen star now, but he certainly has star potential if he can get back to the player he was. But you've created another problem here, which is that they have a lot of guards. I mean, Scoot Henderson, former lottery pick, Damian Lillard is coming back. That was a great storyline. He was out all of last year, but he's back and ready to go. Drew Holiday. They have a lot of guards now, and I don't know how they're all going to play.
2: ESPN's Ramona Shelburne. So Portland makes the move, but how is the fit? ESPN analyst Shanae Ogumike.
11: There's a lot of new in Portland, but they want to have the same competitive edge that they finished the season with. Now, I'm not going to lie. I did not have this as my Portland Trail Blazers roster on my bingo card, but Shams said something very important. These players, a lot of their top star players, all have chips on their shoulders. Dame Lillard, Danny Avdija, and Ja Morant all have chips on their shoulders. How does he fit? I think that this is a versatile group. Dame knocking down threes. Denny was phenomenal.

0: have to keep coming along. Because I think he'll have a little bit more room to operate. This is a guy that last year, per qualified players, was still sixth best in the NBA in drives, but he shot under 50% from the paint for the first time ever in his career. So hopefully a little bit less pressure, a little bit less usage, owning the transition game, and then making sure the guys like Scoot and Shaedon Sharpe still can also be dynamic as well. This is a very scrappy team, and they just got one, a guy, Ja Morant, at top form, that is one of the league's most dynamic players. Hopefully, he is still out to prove that he is of high value.
1: More moves expected as free agency gets underway on Tuesday afternoon in the NBA. Shams Charania reporting the Raptors and Clippers, meanwhile, talking about a deal that would reunite Kawhi Leonard with the city of Toronto. Jaylen Brown, his future remains up in the air.
2: The conversation hasn't been about Jaylen Brown's game. Everyone knows Jaylen Brown is an elite player, but you combine the contract that he's on, he's got 3 years left on his deal at a supermax clip, and where we're at in the offseason right now, what you're seeing is a price variance based on the player he is and the contract he's at and the assets that are available. There's a stark variance among those three categories, and so my understanding is the Celtics have gone out in the marketplace. We know they offered Jaylen Brown and two first-round picks for Giannis Antetokounmpo. They made a calculation that we believe Giannis is a better player than Jaylen Brown, so we're going to make that trade. The Bucks obviously didn't do that deal. They went to Miami with it. So now the Celtics are here. Jaylen Brown's name is out there, and they continue to scour the market. They're still actively engaged in conversations and three-team trades, four-team trades to find some type of value that matches Jaylen Brown. They've asked some teams for up to four or five first-round picks. Mm. That has not gone anywhere. The market is showing as of right now that there's just not that appetite at that price. Now, if the price lowers at some point this offseason to 2 seconds, mm. I mean, two firsts, or maybe two firsts and then some, then you might see something.
3: Is there any indication that the Celtics would be willing to lower the price?
2: My indication right now is they would not want to go that route of basically getting rid of a guy. That would basically be dumping a player.
4: Right.
2: For all intents and purposes, because Jaylen Brown still for that team, he's shown him and Jason Tatum can both win at an elite level. They've done it already. That's a proven product there in Boston.
1: And it's proven to be an uphill climb to find that deal. Earlier on Sportsmanlike, our Chris Canty.
5: Jaylen Brown does not turn 30 years old until December. Think about how decorated he is. Where do you find a 29-year-old finals MVP, a champion, multiple All-NBA nods that's just available to be had? Those guys typically don't get moved. Not when they're in their prime and at the height of their powers, but that's what we're talking about with Jaylen Brown. And the reason why the Boston Celtics are going to be forced to move on from him is because they have a complicated relationship in which Boston has dangled JB out there when it comes to trade rumors for several off seasons. So this is a problem of the Celtics making, and there is no easy off ramp when it comes to solutions.
1: So in the end, given the difficulty, does it make sense for Boston to make a trade? ESPN analyst Kendrick Perkins.
6: You're damn right it does, and you can't bring him back in that locker room. Number one, Brad Stevens dropped the ball. Like, you cannot, if you're going to make Jaylen Brown available, you cannot lose the Giannis sweepstakes to the Miami Heat like you did. And on top of that, you got to have a plan B in place, and that's not to bring Jaylen Brown back. Listen, Jaylen Brown's a top 10 player. I voted him first team All-NBA. He came in fourth in my MVP voting. The young man is one of the better two-way players in the game. If I'm Jaylen Brown, if I'm Brad Stevens, I'm looking at the Denver Nuggets. If I can't get back picks, I damn sure would love to get back a Jamal Murray. And the reason being is because I'm looking at the Denver Nuggets, and I believe that the duo of Jokic and Murray has run its course.
1: And then Boston continues to try and find that partner. Meanwhile, Pistons center Jalen Duren, one of the top restricted free agents on the market this summer, has a pair of meetings with teams scheduled for Tuesday when the free agency window officially begins. One is the Lakers, according to sources speaking with ESPN. The Lakers have one center on their roster for next season, DeAndre Ayton, who exercised the $8 million option on his contract. SportsCenter All Night, ESPN Radio. World Cup stunner of the day Monday was Germany's loss to Paraguay on PKs. Germany was minus 700 to advance at DraftKings, but Germany is headed home. First time eliminated on PKs in World Cup competition. ESPN analyst Frank LaBeouf and Don Hutchinson.
4: First of all, you have to credit Paraguay for sticking to the game plan, scoring first and then going on the defensive and then taking Germany to penalties. And then you feel for the Germans, you know, pressure got to them in the pens. They missed bad ones at crucial times. The drama at the end of the game when Paraguay missed a couple and then Jonathan Tah blazes over. But the story depends where you want to take it. If you want to take it on the negative, the story with Nagelsmann and Germany, it's a disaster for them. But credit Paraguay.
7: Yeah, credit to Paraguay, and they did what they had to do. They knew that they had to defend well and kind of park the bus. And on top of it, they scored first, so that was a huge advantage. But Germany was unable to get into the second gear, change the pace of the game. Some players like Musiala were on the bench. Kimmich played on the right side, as right back, not as his favorite position. That was, everything went wrong for Germany today, but some question have to be asked to Nagelsmann, because I don't have the answer about that, but some mistake has been done.
1: Paraguay advances, knocking Germany out. Brazil rallies late to knock out Japan. Brazil scoring 5 minutes into stoppage time in the second half. Morocco also moves on, also on PKs, 3-2 on penalty kicks to beat the Netherlands in Monday's action. Tuesday, three more knockout round of 32 games. And then on Wednesday, that's when Team USA returns to action, facing Bosnia-Herzegovina. ESPN's Jeremy Schapp.
8: Bosnia is a country of 3.1 million people, making it slightly less populous than Orange County, California, which is where the USMNT is based for this World Cup. The country's only been independent since 1992. It's appearing in only its second World Cup. And in the group stage, they drew with Canada, they got crushed 4-1 by Switzerland, and they defeated Qatar 3-1. Yet, the U.S. knows the Bosnians can be a tough out. Back in March, in the space of 5 days, they eliminated both Wales and four-time World Cup champions Italy, both on penalty kicks, to advance to this tournament.
9: Going to be a really tough team to play against. Have a lot of good players. Defensively, very, very strong and really good in the air.
10: Just move the ball quick, as quick as you possibly can, side to side, getting, you know, runs in behind, and just really unbalancing their shape. You know, it sounds simple, and it's just going to be about moving the ball quickly and getting it into areas that they're really uncomfortable with.
8: One of the more interesting facets of this game is the presence in the Bosnian lineup of a gifted young winger named Esmir Bajraktarević. Just 2 years ago, he was playing for the U.S. national team. He was born and raised in Wisconsin to Bosnian refugees. He switched his soccer allegiance, and now he finds himself playing against the U.S. and playing against two of his club teammates from the Netherlands, Sergiño Dest and Ricardo Pepi. Dest said he hasn't communicated with Bajraktarević since the start of this tournament, but he expects to do so after the game Wednesday.
1: And as for the challenge facing the U.S. against a team like Bosnia, ESPN analyst Frank LaBeouf.
7: Well, they're hard to break. They're very hard to break. They're very good defensively. They're very strong. They're very tall and very strong again. And so if the United States men national team doesn't want to go for the same pace, the same way of playing that they played in group stage in the two first games, they're going to be in trouble, because it's going to be hard to break the defense. And after the set pieces against United States, Dzeko, Kolasinac, the very strong guys, they're tricky. They know how to get rid of their opponents. So they have to be careful on that. I'm pretty optimistic, and I'm pretty sure that United States will go through.
1: U.S. and Bosnia will see action on Wednesday. SportsCenter All Night, ESPN Radio. Back to baseball. Yankees left Fenway, but the fortunes haven't quite turned.
11: 2-2. Swing and a miss. Got him with the fastball. Casey Mize strikes out the side in the sixth inning, all swinging.
12: He's throwing pure heat. Split right now. Busted a fastball right by one of the best fastball hitters in baseball, Ben Wright.
13: And that one is into center field, and that will do it. One highlight in this game for the Yankees, the pinch hit three-run home run by Rosario. The offense continues to struggle, and this is the first time in franchise history in one season where they've had three hits or fewer in four consecutive games.
1: That's how it sounded on the YES Network. The strikeout from Casey Mize, 97-1 the ticket, as the Tigers beat the Yankees 7-3. The Yankees' fifth consecutive loss. They're 12-13 in Aaron Judge's absence. He last played a game on May 31st. Yankees started the season 36-23, but have struggled of late. ESPN insider Tim Kirchen.
14: They're not going to turn it around until Judge comes back completely, and he won't be back for another month from all indications. So the Yankees have now got exactly three hits in four straight games. I'm guessing no team in the history of baseball has ever had exactly three hits in four straight games. So that makes 12 hits in a four-game stretch for the Yankees. That is the fewest hits they've ever had in any four-game stretch in the history of the franchise.
3: It's not great.
14: The record was 13 by the 1926 Yankees. That's the Ruth Gehrig Yankees. But this team has been absolutely terrible offensively for the last 10 days. They've lost 8 out of 10 and have not scored above 4 runs in any of those 10 games. And that's why they've fallen out of first place into second in the division.
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1: 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Spent a decade in the NFL with the Titans, Jets, Cardinals, rushed for 2,006 yards in 2009, which still ranks seventh in a season in NFL history. Was the NFL Offensive Player of the Year. But now former running back Chris Johnson revealing a bigger challenge. Diagnosed with ALS last year using a computer voice program when he told Michael Strahan on GMA why he's come forward.
0: Because if sharing my story helps even one person get diagnosed sooner, inspires more research, or gives another family hope, then it's worth it. Honestly, I don't know if you ever fully process it. At first you're in shock, then you realize you have two choices. You can give up or you can fight. I chose to fight.
2: And Brittany, what was it like for you when you found out that Chris had ALS?
5: All I could think about was our kids and how young they are. Just, you're in denial. You want it to be anything else. You want the doctors to be wrong. The life that we previously had is like now a thing of the past. But we're still hopeful. We're hopeful that a breakthrough will happen, or, you know, God, a miracle will happen.
1: Chris Johnson is 40 years old, says he was diagnosed with the disease in 2025, even though there's no history of ALS in his family. Back to baseball, Pirates and Phillies. Phillies jumped out in front early.
6: Ashcraft, a long set, and the pitch on the way. Harper blasts. Long gone to right, a missile deep into the lower seats in right field. A two-run home run for Harper, his 20th of the season. And the Phillies now with a 5-0 lead here in the third inning.
1: Phillies were up by 5 through 3 innings, but the Pirates came all the way back.
6: Swing, fly ball, right field, fairly deep. Hill back, warning track, looking up, and there it goes! Andy Rodriguez hits a 3-run homer! What a big homer for Andy Rodriguez, and the Pirates have an 11-7 lead in Philly.
1: 93-7 the fan, 11-7 the final, as the Pirates rally and get the win. Phillies four homers tied for a season high, led by 5 runs through 3 innings, their largest blown lead this season. 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
23: Number 5.
1: It took a good night's rest and then about 15 minutes in a Monday morning playoff. 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
25: And it's over, and Victor Hovland on the first playoff hole has won the 2026 Travelers Championship. Beat Scottie Scheffler in a one-hole playoff. They were tied at 21 under for Hovland, his 8th career victory. 700 FedEx Cup points, moves into number 20. A hug with his caddy. What a moment for Victor Hovland. It was a day later and one hole later, and he's a champion again at the Travelers Championship.
23: Number 4.
1: Dodgers get win number 55, picking up some insurance runs along the way. AM 570 LA Sports.
26: Pitch from Crook.
27: And Ohtani belts it high and deep to right. Forget it. Oh, this ball's way out of here. Over to the top of Home Run Hill between the trees. A 3-run home run for Shohei Ohtani.
23: Number 3.
1: Brewers get their 51st win with Joey Ortiz breaking an 8th-inning tie. 620 WTMJ.
6: The 1-1. And a fly ball to center. Hit well. Friedel back. At the track. At the wall. Joey goes deep. A 2-run shot. Ortiz answers the call.
1: Boston still riding the wave of their sweep of the Yankees over the weekend, starting early against Washington before Wilson Contreras even had a chance to get himself ejected. WEEI.
26: The pitch is swung on and driven high and deep into left field. Way back, Wilson! On the Lansdowne for Venezuela. A 3-run bomb. And the Red Sox lead it 3-1.
23: Number 1.
1: We haven't even reached July, and the Cubs already have 10 walk-off wins this season. Cubs Radio Network.
26: The 1-0.
25: Suzuki hits a high fly ball deep left. Going back, Cohen at the wall, leaps.

0: walk-off wins before we get to July. Speaking of wins for Chicago, White Sox pull away from the Orioles, and they pick up an 8-2 win over Baltimore. White Sox seeing all nine starters with at least one hit. First time that's happened this season. ESPN insider Tim Kirkchin.
1: They were 27th in the league in runs scored last year. They are 8th in the league in runs scored. Last year, they were 23rd in the major leagues in home runs. This year, they're 2nd. This is how you win in today's game. You hit the ball out of the ballpark. And Colson Montgomery and others, Murakami, who's hurt right now, has been great. So they have, first off, there's just a young, hungry team that is sick and tired of losing.
2: Being terrible.
1: They have a really good manager that knows exactly what he's doing. But the reason they are where they are is they are a good hitting team, especially hitting the ball out of the ballpark. And we saw that again tonight.
0: Speaking of hitting the ball out of the park, Twins, 3 homers, accounting for 4 of the 5 runs. They beat the Astros 5-4. Well,
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10: 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They've got new ownership.

0: Tom Dundon. He just won a Stanley Cup, so he's obviously an accomplished owner. But so far, what we've seen is that he's into making big moves.
1: Will we see the King join Chef Curry in the Bay?
2: The last time we saw LeBron James happy was when he won a gold medal playing alongside Steph Curry. And we know that LeBron James has come out publicly and said that he wants to play with Steph.
1: We've got a playoff winner in the Travelers Championship.
3: His eighth career victory, 700 FedEx Cup points, moves into number 20. A hug with his caddy.
1: Plus, we give you all the action from a full day in the MLB.
4: Harper blasts. Long gone to right. A missile deep into the lower seats in right field. A two-run home run for Harper, his 20th of the season.
5: What are you up to from 10 a.m. to noon Eastern for the next few years?
6: Well, that's pretty specific. Why? What's up?
5: Well, I was thinking, you know, the last 4 years have been fun. We've gone some great new places. We've met a bunch of awesome new friends. But what if we went back home? What if we tried going back to ESPN Radio?
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7: 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Kawhi Leonard could be going back to Toronto. Germany's heading back to Germany. And in Chicago, one swing sends everybody home.
8: The 1-0. Suzuki hits a high fly ball deep left. Going back, Bowen at the wall, leaps, and this one is off the wall. Cubs win! Cubs win! Carl Armstrong scores! Seiya Suzuki delivers! 10th walk-off of the year for the Cubs as they beat the Padres 3-2.
7: Cubs Radio Network, as the Cubs win it, as you heard, their 10th walk-off win this season, the third team in the last 50 years to have 10 walk-off wins prior to the end of June. The Yankees did it in 2022. The Royals did it 11 times in 2000. Cubs with their 10th walk-off win, Padres with their first walk-off loss of the season. They entered Monday as the only team in baseball without a walk-off loss before losing at Wrigley. Cubs are now 13-4 in their last 17 games, best record in baseball since June 11th.
9: The Grizzlies are trading Ja Morant to the Blazers for Jeremy Grant and Chris Murray.
10: And just like that, it's over. The Grizzlies have been trying to find a trade destination for Ja Morant for the better part of the last 6 to 8 months. This is Memphis now turning the page on this Ja Morant era.
0: Portland is a team we're all trying to figure out. They've got new ownership there, and I think he came into this situation trying to trade for a star. But you've created another problem here, which is that they have a lot of guards. I don't quite know where they need all the guards here, and about to find out.
7: Been a lot of movement in the NBA over the past few days, and we can expect more with free agency getting underway Tuesday afternoon. Meanwhile, Memphis starting over. They trade Ja Morant to the Trail Blazers in exchange for Jeremy Grant and Chris Murray. The Grizzlies now have traded all three cornerstones, Ja Morant, Desmond Bane, Jaren Jackson Jr., since being swept by the Thunder in the first round of the playoffs last year. ESPN insider Shams Charania.
10: Memphis felt like it was time. They had to turn the page, and Ja Morant's value, for all intents and purposes, had just flat out plummeted over the last several months, especially once they made it Ja Morant available last season. It was time for them to move on. So they scoured the league for different trade options. They landed on this deal with the Portland Trail Blazers. They get a veteran, well, forward back in Jeremy Grant, but clearly for Portland, this is all about the Trail Blazers, and this was a swing. It's a high upside talent swing that they're able to do for actually a guy that's got a more favorable contract than even Jeremy Grant's deal. And so, yes, the basketball fit's going to be very interesting now in Portland because they've got a slew of guards. Ja Morant, Scoot Henderson, Jrue Holiday. They've got Damian Lillard, who missed all of last season. Yep. He's on his way back. So how are they going to make that all fit with one basketball? That's something that I know everyone in Portland is trying to figure out right now. Uh-huh. But they felt like getting that talent in and then figuring it out later. If that means trading one of those guards at some other point, they'll look at that as well. But they felt like they had to take a swing just based on the talent that Ja Morant is, and hoping that he has a chip on his shoulder, motivation to turn his career around. I will add one more note. The Blazers did speak to Ja Morant today shortly after the trade. I'm told he expressed to them that he's excited to be in Portland.
7: Memphis now entering a new era with Cameron Boozer, the number 3 pick in the draft. Morant, just 26, But since his second consecutive All-Star appearance in 2023, he's seen just 79 games in three seasons due to off-court issues and injuries. Earlier on ESPN Radio, our Jonathan Zaslow.
11: John Morant's played 79 games last three seasons combined.
12: Right.
11: And it's not just because of suspension.
12: No.
11: It's because of injuries. Played 20 last year, 50 the year before, 9 the year before that. Like, it's a player who cannot stay on the court, has major off-the-court issues, and his game does not lend itself well to aging. He can't shoot, and he can't defend. And he plays a very aggressive slash reckless style at the basket, which lends itself to injury. So the risk isn't necessarily because you had to give up money or give up players. The risk is, all right, are we going to be able to keep this guy on the floor?
7: And Morant joins a Blazers team fresh off its first playoff appearance since 2021, but with a crowded backcourt. Perhaps there's another shoe to drop, says ESPN's David Dennis Jr.
13: This feels like the Jaylen Brown move. And if you're Portland, I'm not sure if you make that move without being somewhat sure that you're getting Jaylen Brown, without there being some sort of advanced talks that the Jaylen Brown thing has happened. Because otherwise, right now, like I said, you got a Wu-Tang Clan's worth of guards.
7: To that end, Jaylen Brown to Portland, ESPN's Ramona Shelburne.
14: Well, it certainly doesn't rule them out. I mean, they have enough salaries to make that work. It would be interesting if Drew Holiday ended up going back to Boston and something like that. It'd probably have to be a salary as large as his. But I think this Jaylen Brown saga is very interesting because, you know, last week we were talking about him as being the type of star that could return Giannis Antetokounmpo to Boston. And now everywhere you around the league, everyone you talk to is, I don't know if he's worth that. And, you know, Bobby Marks made some headlines with some analytics guy who said we have him as the seventh best player. Every GM I call is trying to devalue Jaylen Brown right now. And I think that's a bit of sport going on here. When you see a team and a player out in no man's land, why not pile on? So I don't know where this ends, but it's certainly going to be something we're all making calls on for the next week.
7: And as for what we do know, ESPN insider Shams Charania.
10: When you look at the value of a Jaylen Brown, and you're the Celtics, you of course want a premium for a player like that. And, you know, when you go out and you offer Jaylen Brown and two unprotected first round picks for Giannis Antetokounmpo, you're looking at someone that you've deemed better than Giannis. So if you can't get that player, then you go out in the marketplace and you want a premium package of draft assets. And I've been told they've asked multiple teams for up to four first round picks, in some cases even more than that. And that valuation, I've gone through team after team after team around the league. I know my colleagues, Bobby Marks, Brian Winters, have done the same thing. I can't find a team right now that is willing at this moment to give up that amount of draft capital. So then it just becomes, are Brad Stevens and that front office fine trading away Jaylen Brown for, you know, potentially less than that? Potentially, you know, I had one GM said 40 cents on the dollar.
7: SportsCenter All Night, ESPN Radio. We'll see what deal winds up being out there. Speaking of trades, as we come off Monday, which was Kawhi Leonard's 35th birthday, the Clippers and Raptors are chatting. Back to Shams.
10: Those talks are continuing. They're serious between the Clippers and the Raptors on what would bring Kawhi Leonard back to the Sixth, back to Toronto. And those conversations have continued today. We'll see how the conversations go for the next few hours, potentially into tomorrow. But all signs point to these two sides being motivated. And the future is nearing its end. Kawhi Leonard's tenure is nearing its end in Los Angeles. Been there for 7 years, but he has not been given any indication that the Clippers want to give him a contract extension. He has 1 year and about $50 million left on his contract. So if the Clippers are not going to give him a contract extension, there are multiple other teams out there in the marketplace that would give him a contract extension. He's coming off a second team All-NBA season. But as of right now, sources tell me there's only one place that he would commit to long term, and that's the Toronto Raptors, his former team. Mm-hmm. He's familiar there. He won a championship there. A lot of the people that he was there with, as far as the front office side and the medical staff, they're still there. And we know how important familiarity and surroundings is to Kawhi Leonard. And so that is where he is looking at potentially for his next home.
7: Kawhi led the Raptors to an NBA title in 2019, Warriors are bringing back veteran center Kristaps Porzingis, 2 years, $40 million contract, player option on the second season. Porzingis extending his current contract, allowing him to go.

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2: 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Monday wrapping up with Morocco and the Netherlands playing to a 1-1 draw, and then Morocco advances on penalty kicks. 3-2, Morocco advances to the round of 16 for the second consecutive World Cup appearance and the third time overall. They'll face Canada in the round of 16 on Saturday in Houston. Also finishing regulation and extra time tied were Germany and Paraguay. And the stunner of the day Monday was that Germany goes home on PKs. Paraguay advances 4-3 on PKs. Germany, first time eliminated on PKs in the World Cup. But they're out at the hands of Paraguay. Germany did have a goal disallowed in stoppage time. ESPN analyst Craig Burley.
3: I heard Matt Clattenburg, a former Premier League referee who's working for the host broadcaster, saying that FIFA had sent this directive down before the tournament, but nobody else has heard about it, that any blocking of the goalkeeper would be seen as a foul. But this, the position that the German attacker was in, Anton, would not be a foul in Premier League, would not be a foul in Spain, it would not be a foul in any European league or maybe even any South American league or here in Major League Soccer. But for some reason, they've tried to crack down on this pre-World Cup, which has confused everybody because people have said, well, it's not really, all he's done, Phil, is stood his ground.
4: Yeah.
3: He's not moved, he's not tried to barge, he's not threw his arm into the keeper, he's stood his ground. So it's very, very controversial, even more so because Germany obviously are out.
5: What surprised you most from Germany over the 120 minutes before it got to penalties?
3: Well, Paraguay played the match they wanted to play against the US, yeah, and they didn't, and they got spanked. Germany, you know, they're I'm not surprised. I'm surprised it's Paraguay they've gone out against, but I'm not surprised they've gone out. They are very unattractive. They're quite an uninteresting side. They lack a lot of guile. We see Nagelsmann with his head in his hands there. He's probably going to get fired, and probably rightly so. They just don't have the player pool. And he was seen as a manager, Nagelsmann, that he's the new generation manager, younger guy, he's got all these new ideas. Well, they had no idea. Literally, they had no idea. And they huffed and they puffed against this Paraguay side that are very good defensively. That's how they qualify for this tournament. We didn't see that in the US game, but we saw it today, and the penalties were super exciting. I thought Paraguay were going to throw it away.
5: Yeah,
3: they had two penalties to win, and they missed both. They finally got over the line. However, it's likely they will play France next. So it's been a good tournament for them. This is a great result for them, obviously getting to the round of 16. For Germany, terrible.
2: Germany had three different players fail to convert a penalty kick in the shootout. Paraguay advances. First time they've reached the round of 16 in the World Cup since 2010. Also moving on is Brazil, a 2-1 win over Japan. Brazil advancing to the round of 16 for the 11th consecutive World Cup. Every tournament since 1986, when the round was reinstated, Brazil will face either Ivory Coast or Norway in the round of 16. Brazil getting the game winner in the fifth minute of stoppage time in the second half. ESPN analyst Frank Leboeuf and Don Hutchinson.
6: I thought Brazil were good in the first half, but I thought they had a spell in the second half, first 20 minutes, where they were brilliant. And it was simple. You know, they got the ball out wide. They problem solved in terms of where the Japan weakness is, and it was defending, crosses into the box. Martinelli got the finisher. And, you know, my man of the match from that game was Bruno Guimarães, because, you know, it's a lesson to boys and girls under the huge pressure that he was under on the edge of the box. Normally you think, and you're looking at the clock and you think there's seconds left on it, I'm going to try and pull the trigger. I might get lucky and I might go in the top corner. He had the football nous and the intelligence and the brains to go, no, Martinelli's in a better position. Slid one into him. Great finish.
7: Yeah, they deserve to win, but in a neutral point of view, you're a bit heartbroken for Japan, you know, because they've done what they had to do. They weren't maybe as good as Brazil. They don't have the past of that beautiful team, the beautiful country as Brazil. But they fought hard. They were

0: talented, they worked hard, and they gave what they had to do to give, and credit to them.
1: Brazil with its 16th comeback win in World Cup history. Japan, meanwhile, has never advanced in the knockout stage. Speaking of getting knocked out, took just about 15 minutes Monday morning. That's next. SportsCenter All Night. It's ESPN Radio.
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0: weakness on Sunday didn't allow the Travelers Championship to be finished then. Victor Hovland and Scottie Scheffler tied after 72 holes. They slept on it for one more night, then had a Monday morning tee time to play the 18th hole again.
1: And it's over, and Victor Hovland on the first playoff hole has won the 2026 Travelers Championship. Beat Scottie Scheffler in a one-hole playoff. They were tied at 21 under for Hovland, his eighth career victory. 700 FedEx Cup points, moves into number 20. A hug with his caddy. What a moment for Victor Hovland. It was a day later and one hole later, and he's a champion again at the Travelers Championship.
0: Eighth career PGA Tour victory, as you heard, first since the Valspar Championship in March of 2025. Hit his approach shot on the playoff hole to about 6.5 feet, made the birdie putt. Scheffler missed his birdie putt of just over 2 feet to extend the playoff, and Victor Hovland winds up as the champ.
2: You always want to try to beat the best, and you know what he's been doing the last few years is just super impressive, and have so much respect for him and his game, and to go up against him and have a chance to beat him, I think it's just super exciting. You know, that's what you wake up every day to get better. That's for those moments right there.
0: For Scottie Scheffler, it's his fourth runner-up finish this season.
3: Yeah, I mean, it's been two really, really long weeks, you know, being in contention both weeks. You know, after any time after a major championship, especially U.S. Open, I think you're going to be pretty worn out. But like I said, I felt like I did some really nice things this week, which, you know, I'll use that momentum going into the rest of the season.
0: Scheffler's winless drought extended to 13 starts now, his longest since a 19-start span between 2023 and 2024 to the guys at PTI.
4: Tony, your reaction to how this played out?
5: So my reaction, I think, is the reaction of everybody, which is this. It's too bad they couldn't finish this last night after the rain delay.
4: Okay.
5: It's too bad it had to go to this morning because the starch comes out of it when you have one hole. It's 10 minutes and each guy gets three shots.
4: Is that like the U.S. Open where there's 18 holes?
5: No, it's not. So that's the bad part. And my second reaction is that this is a microcosm of Scottie Scheffler's year, that he plays great and does not putt great. Right, he's number one for a reason, but this year he's number one because of consistency and not because he's necessarily won. There was a point, I watched hours of this yesterday. There was a point on the back nine yesterday where the leaderboard had these people on it all within one shot. Scottie Scheffler, Victor Hovland, Colin Morikawa, Wyndham Clark, and Matty Fitzpatrick. This is tremendous leaderboard. It's tremendous. But what happened with Scheffler is that on many holes, he had to make par putts.
4: Yeah.
5: He had to make them. He had to make an 8-footer to even force the playoff to begin with. And this is his problem. He won only once this year. And in the 13 tournaments since he won, he's got 8 top fives, which is astonishing. He's got 4 seconds, but win. Done win.
4: You know, Tony, here's the thing about Scheffler. The consistency is numbing. He's there.
5: Dude is there
4: every week. But Tony,
5: it's unrivaled right now.
4: It is unrivaled, but the putting is what was questioned before his run to number one.
5: That's right.
4: And now we get the question again. Here's what, you know, this drives me crazy. Is Scottie Scheffler that much better now for this 3-year run than, say, Jordan Spieth was when he had that 3-year run when he was really young won the majors?
5: The answer to your question is you can't just have a 3-year run. You have to have 5, 6, and 7 years.
4: 3-year run.
5: I know. I understand.
4: You know?
5: But he's still young. He just turned 30.
4: Okay.
5: He's still young. Rory started out with a 2 or 3-year run and then was fallow for how many years?
4: And then came back to have another.
5: He's now won 2 Masters. Yeah. Look.
0: And Victor Hovland gets the win on Monday, beating Scottie Scheffler, claiming the Travelers in Connecticut. SportsCenter all night, ESPN Radio. Back to baseball, Dodgers and Athletics.
6: Pitch from Crook.
7: And Ohtani belts it high and deep to right. Forget it. Oh, this ball's way out of here. Over to the top of Home Run Hill between the trees. A 3-run home run for Shohei Ohtani. His 18th of the season and his 298th career home run.
0: Shohei Ohtani going yard. 432-foot 3-run homer, his 18th of the season, second homer this season with multiple men on base. AM 570 LA Sports. Dodgers go on to a 9-4 win over the Athletics. Dodgers tying their season high with 17 hits. Third time they've reached that mark in the last 6 games. 8 players had multiple hits. Marlins with double digits and runs.
6: And is 1-2. Sanoha reaches for that, lines one. It's a fair ball down the first baseline. This could clear them all. Casey in from third. Stowers from second. A slide from Conine. He's in from first. Javier Sanoha speeds to third. He's got himself a bases clearing triple.
0: Marlins beat the Rockies 10-7, 940 WINZ. How does a zoo factor into the NBA? That's next. It's ESPN Radio.
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10: 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Joining us now is Dr. Peter McCullough with some smart ways to be prepared before summer begins. Doctor, summer is supposed to be relaxing, but travel can come with surprises. 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
0: Cubs walk off with a win for the 10th time this season. Paraguay walks off with a win in penalty kicks over Germany. Brazil rallies and walks away with a victory over Japan. And another option to walk the ball up the court in Portland.
20: The Grizzlies are trading Ja Morant to the Blazers.
21: Just like that, it's over. This is Memphis now turning the page on this Ja Morant era.
22: You've created another problem here, which is that they have a lot of guards. I don't quite know where they need all the guards here, and about to find out.
0: All right, flashback to 2020. There was a baby reticulated born at the Memphis Zoo. And to honor the Grizzlies player who had won the NBA Rookie of the Year honors in the 2019-2020 season, the zoo named that baby Ja-Raff. But now, neither is in Memphis anymore. Male giraffes compete for females, so only one stays with the herd. So Ja-Raff was transferred to a zoo in Utah in 2022 to join a new family. As for Ja Morant, he will now be joining a new family as well in Portland. Dealt to the Blazers. Male giraffes compete within a herd. In Portland, there will be competition for numbers on offense right now.
1: Portland has a new owner, Tom Dundon. He just won a Stanley Cup, so he's obviously accomplished as an owner, but he's doing things differently. And I think he came into this situation trying to trade for a star. At the deadline, they tried to trade for Anthony Davis. In the offseason, they tried to trade for Giannis Antetokounmpo. Now he's landed Ja Morant, who was a star, kind of a fallen star now, but he certainly has star potential if he can get back to the player he was. But you've created another problem here, which is that they have a lot of guards. I mean, Scoot Henderson, former lottery pick, Damian Lillard is coming back. That was a great storyline. He was out all of last year, but he's back and ready to go. Drew Holiday. They have a lot of guards now, and I don't know how they're all going to play.
0: ESPN's Ramona Shelburne. So Portland makes the move, but how is the fit? ESPN analyst Shanae Ogumike.
2: There's a lot of new in Portland, but they want to have the same competitive edge that they finished the season with. Now, I'm not going to lie. I did not have this as my Portland Trail Blazers roster on my bingo card, but Shams said something very important. These players, a lot of their top star players, all have chips on their shoulders. Dame Lillard, Danny Avdija, and Ja Morant all have chips on their shoulders. How does he fit? I think that this is a versatile group. Dame knocking down threes. Denny was phenomenal at the end of last season, off the dribble, getting downhill, a first-time All-Star. And now Ja, in my eyes, will have to own the transition game and inspire this young squad to keep coming along. Because I think he'll have a little bit more room to operate. This is a guy that last year, per qualified players, was still sixth best in the NBA in drives. But he shot under 50% from the paint for the first time ever in his career. So hopefully a little bit less pressure, a little bit less usage, owning the transition game. And then making sure the guys like Scoot and Shaedon Sharpe still can also be dynamic as well. This is a very scrappy team. And they just got what? A guy, Ja Morant, at top form. That is one of the league's most dynamic players. Hopefully he is still out to prove that he is of high value.
0: More moves expected as free agency gets underway on Tuesday afternoon in the NBA. Shams Charani reporting the Raptors and Clippers, meanwhile, talking about a deal that would reunite Kawhi Leonard with the city of Toronto. Jaylen Brown, his future remains up in the air.
17: The conversation hasn't been about Jaylen Brown's game. Everyone knows Jaylen Brown is an elite player, but you combine the contract that he's on, he's got 3 years left on his deal at a supermax clip, and where we're at in the offseason right now, and what you're seeing is a price variance based on the player he is and the contract he's at and the assets that are available. There's a stark variance among those three categories, and so my understanding is the Celtics have gone out in the marketplace. We know they offered Jaylen Brown and 2 first-round picks for Giannis Antetokounmpo. They made a calculation that we believe Giannis is a better player than Jaylen Brown, so we're going to make that trade. The Bucks obviously didn't do that deal. They went to Miami with it. So now the Celtics are here. Jaylen Brown's name is out there, and they continue to scour the market. They're still actively engaged in conversations and 3-team trades, 4-team trades to find some type of value that matches Jaylen Brown. They've asked some teams for up to 4 or 5 first-round picks. Mm. That has not gone anywhere. The market is showing as of right now that there's just not that appetite at that price. Now, if the price lowers at some point this offseason to 2 seconds, mm. I mean, two firsts.
23: 2 firsts.
17: Or maybe 2 firsts and then some, then you might see something.
24: Is there any indication that the Celtics would be willing to lower the price?
17: My indication right now is they would not want to go that route of basically getting rid of a guy. That would basically be dumping a player.
23: Right.
17: For all intents and purposes. Because Jaylen Brown, still for that team, he's shown him and Jason Tatum can both win at an elite level. They've done it already. That's a proven product there in Boston.
0: And it's proven to be an uphill climb to find that deal. Earlier on Unsportsmanlike, our Chris Canty.
25: Jaylen Brown does not turn 30 years old until December. Think about how decorated he is. Where do you find a 29-year-old finals MVP, a champion, multiple All-NBA nods that's just available to be had? Those guys typically don't get moved. not when they're in their prime and at the height of their powers. But that's what we're talking about with Jaylen Brown. And the reason why the Boston Celtics are going to be forced to move on from him is because they have a complicated relationship in which Boston has dangled JB out there when it comes to trade rumors for several off seasons. So this is a problem of the Celtics making, and there is no easy off-ramp when it comes to solutions.
0: So in the end, given the difficulty, does it make sense for Boston to make a trade? ESPN analyst Kendrick Perkins.
3: You're damn right it does, and you can't bring him back in that locker room. Number one, Brad Stevens dropped the ball. Like, you cannot, if you're going to make Jaylen Brown available, you cannot lose the Giannis sweepstakes to the Miami Heat like you did. Because, and on top of that, you got to have a plan B in place, and that's not to bring Jaylen Brown back. Listen, Jaylen Brown's a top 10 player. I voted him first team All-NBA. He came in fourth in my MVP voting. The young man is one of the better two-way players in the game. If I'm Jaylen Brown, if I'm Brad Stevens, I'm looking at the Denver Nuggets. If I can't get back picks, I damn sure would love to get back a Jamal Murray. And the reason being is because I'm looking at the Denver Nuggets, and I believe that the duo of Jokic and Murray has run its course.
0: And then Boston continues to try and find that partner. Meanwhile, Pistons center Jalen Duren, one of the top restricted free agents on the market this summer, has a pair of meetings with teams scheduled for Tuesday when the free agency window officially begins. One is the Lakers, according to sources speaking with ESPN. The Lakers have one center on their roster for next season, DeAndre Ayton, who exercised the $8 million option on his contract. SportsCenter All Night, ESPN Radio. World Cup stunner of the day Monday was Germany's loss to Paraguay on PKs. Germany was minus 700 to advance at DraftKings, but Germany is headed home. First time eliminated on PKs in World Cup competition. ESPN analyst Frank LaBeouf and Don Hutchinson.
4: First of all, you have to credit Paraguay for sticking to the game plan, scoring first and then going on the defensive and then taking Germany to penalties. And then you feel for the Germans, you know, pressure got to them in the pens. They missed bad ones at crucial times. The drama at the end of the game when Paraguay missed a couple and then Jonathan Tarr blazes over. But the story depends where you want to take it. If you want to take it on the negative, the story with Nagelsmann and Germany, it's a disaster for them. But credit Paraguay.
5: Yeah, credit to Paraguay, and they did what they had to do. They knew that they had to defend well and kind of park the bus. And on top of it, they scored first, so that was a huge advantage. But Germany was unable to get into the second gear, change the pace of the game. Some players like Musiala were on the bench. Kimmich played on the right side, as right back, not as his favorite position. That was, everything went wrong for Germany today, but some question have to be asked to Nagelsmann, because I don't have the answer about that, but some mistake have been done.
0: Paraguay advances, knocking Germany out. Brazil rallies late to knock out Japan. Brazil scoring 5 minutes into stoppage time in the second half. Morocco also moves on, also on PKs, 3-2 on penalty kicks to beat the Netherlands in Monday's action. Tuesday, three more knockout round of 32 games. And then on Wednesday, that's when Team USA returns to action, facing Bosnia-Herzegovina. ESPN's Jeremy Schapp.
6: Bosnia is a country of 3.1 million people, making it slightly less populous than Orange County, California, which is where the USMNT is based for this World Cup. The country's only been independent since 1992. It's appearing in only its second World Cup. And in the group stage, they drew with Canada, they got crushed 4-1 by Switzerland, and they defeated Qatar 3-1. Yet, the U.S. knows the Bosnians can be a tough out. Back in March, in the space of 5 days, they eliminated both Wales and four-time World Cup champions Italy, both on penalty kicks, to advance to this tournament.
7: Going to be a really tough team to play against. Have a lot of good players. Defensively, very, very strong and really good in the air.
23: Just move the ball quick, as quick as you possibly can, side to side, getting, you know, runs in behind, and just really unbalancing their shape. You know, it sounds simple, and it's just going to be about moving the ball quickly and getting it into areas that they're really uncomfortable with.
18: One of the more interesting facets of this game is the presence in the Bosnian lineup of a gifted young winger named Esmir Bajraktarević. Just 2 years ago, he was playing for the U.S. national team. He was born and raised in Wisconsin to Bosnian refugees. He switched his soccer allegiance, and now he finds himself playing against the U.S. and playing against two of his club teammates from the Netherlands, Sergiño Dest and Ricardo Pepi. Dest said he hasn't communicated with Bajraktarević since the start of this tournament, but he expects to do so after the game Wednesday.
0: And as for the challenge facing the U.S. against a team like Bosnia, ESPN analyst Frank LaBeouf.
5: Well, they're hard to break. They're very hard to break. They're very good defensively. They're very strong. They're very tall and very strong again. And so if the United States men national team doesn't want to go for the same pace, the same way of playing that they played in Group Stage in the two first games, they're going to be in trouble because it's going to be hard to break the defense. And after the set pieces against United States, Dzeko, Kolasinac, the very strong guys, they're tricky. They know how to get rid of their opponents. So they have to be careful on that. I'm pretty optimistic, and I'm pretty sure that the United States will go through.
0: U.S. and Bosnia will see action on Wednesday. SportsCenter All Night, ESPN Radio. Back to baseball. Yankees left Fenway, but the fortunes haven't quite turned.
8: 2-2.
9: Swing and a miss. Got him with the fastball. Casey Mize strikes out the side in the sixth inning, all swinging.
10: He's throwing pure heat. Split right now. Busted a fastball right by one of the best fastball hitters in baseball, Ben Wright.
11: And that one is into center field, and that will do it. One highlight in this game for the Yankees, the pinch hit three-run home run by Rosario. The offense continues to struggle, and this is the first time in franchise history in one season where they've had three hits or fewer in four consecutive games.
0: So it's out on the YES Network. The strikeout from Casey Mize, 97-1 the ticket, as the Tigers beat the Yankees 7-3. The Yankees' fifth consecutive loss. They're 12-13 in Aaron Judge's absence. He last played a game on May 31st. Yankees started the season 36-23, but have struggled of late. ESPN insider Tim Kirchen.
12: They're not going to turn it around until Judge comes back completely, and he won't be back for another month from all indications. So the Yankees have now got exactly three hits in four straight games. I'm guessing no team in the history of baseball has ever had exactly three hits in four straight games. So that makes 12 hits in a four-game stretch for the Yankees. That is the fewest hits they've ever had in any four-game stretch in the history of the franchise.
13: It's not great.
12: The record was 13 by the 1926 Yankees. That's the Ruth Garrett Yankees. But this team has been absolutely terrible offensively for the last 10 days. They've lost 8 out of 10 and have not scored above 4 runs in any of those 10 games. And that's why they've fallen out of first place into second in the division.
13: So what do they do? Right. What can they actually do to stop that?
12: Well, they have to get Judge, Stanton, Grisham healthy before they're going to score any more runs, because the lineup they're putting out there these days is just not anything close to what the Yankees need to put out. Just shows you when you lose the best player in the league and he's not coming back maybe for another month. They were so much better equipped to handle games without Judge, but now they've hit this awful slump the last 2 weeks.
0: Yankees fourth straight game, as you heard, with three hits or fewer. Ninth game this season overall with three or fewer. Jazz Chisholm left the game in the fourth inning after a collision on the field. Second straight game, he didn't see the end. He was ejected on Sunday at Fenway. Speaking of the Red Sox, they double up the Nationals.
8: The pitch is swung on and driven high and deep into left field. Way back, Wilson! On to Lansdowne for Venezuela. A three-run bomb, and the Red Sox lead it 3-1.
0: Was in the first inning. They go on to a 6-3 win over the Nationals. WEEI 93.7 FM, Boston's fifth consecutive win. Blue Jays a 2-1 win over the Mets, who've lost 9 of their last 10. They are at least 15 games under 500 for the first time since September of 2018. A lot of slugging for Pennsylvania. That's next. 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
0: 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Spent a decade in the NFL with the Titans, Jets, Cardinals, rushed for 2,006 yards in 2009, which still ranks seventh in a season in NFL history. Was the NFL Offensive Player of the Year. But now former running back Chris Johnson revealing a bigger challenge, diagnosed with ALS last year. Using a computer voice program when he told Michael Strahan on GMA why he's come forward.
29: Because if sharing my story helps even one person get diagnosed sooner, inspires more research, or gives another family hope, then it's worth it. Honestly, I don't know if you ever fully process it. At first you're in shock, then you realize you have two choices. You can give up or you can fight. I chose to fight.
1: And Brittany, what was it like for you when you found out that Chris had ALS?
2: All I could think about was our kids and how young they are. Just, you're in denial. You want it to be anything else. You want the doctors to be wrong. The life that we previously had is like now a thing of the past. But we're still hopeful. We're hopeful that a breakthrough will happen, or, you know, God, a miracle will happen.
0: Chris Johnson is 40 years old, says he was diagnosed with the disease in 2025, even though there's no history of ALS in his family. Back to baseball, Pirates and Phillies. Phillies jumped out in front early.
3: Ashcraft, a long set, and the pitch on the way. Harper blasts. Oh. Long gone to right, a missile deep into the lower seats in right field. A two-run home run for Harper, his 20th of the season. And the Phillies now with a 5-0 lead here in the third inning.
0: Phillies were up by 5 through 3 innings, but the Pirates came all the way back.
3: Swing, fly ball, right field, fairly deep. Hill back, warning track, looking up, and there it goes! Andy Rodriguez hits a 3-run homer! What a big homer for Andy Rodriguez, and the Pirates have an 11-7 lead in Philly.
0: 93-7 the fan, 11-7 the final, as the Pirates rally and get the win. Phillies 4 homers, tied for a season high, led by 5 runs through 3 innings, their largest blown lead this season. 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
0: It took a good night's rest and then about 15 minutes in a Monday morning playoff. 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
6: And it's over, and Victor Hovland on the first playoff hole has won the 2026 Travelers Championship. Beat Scottie Scheffler in a one-hole playoff. They were tied at 21 under for Hovland, his 8th career victory. 700 FedEx Cup points, moves into number 20. A hug with his caddy. What a moment for Victor Hovland. It was a day later and one hole later, and he's a champion again at the Travelers Championship.
19: Number 4.
0: Dodgers get win number 55, picking up some insurance runs along the way. AM 570 LA Sports.
7: Pitch from Crook.
17: And Ohtani belts it high and deep to right. Forget it. Oh, this ball's way out of here. Over to the top of Home Run Hill between the trees. A 3-run home run for Shohei Ohtani.
19: Number 3.
0: Brewers get their 51st win with Joey Ortiz breaking an 8th-inning tie. 620 WTMJ.
3: The 1-1. And a fly ball to center, hit well. Friedel back at the track, at the wall. Joey goes deep. A 2-run shot. Ortiz answers the call.
0: Boston still riding the wave of their sweep of the Yankees over the weekend, starting early against Washington before Wilson Contreras even had a chance to get himself ejected. WEEI.
9: The pitch is swung on and driven high and deep into left field. Way back, Wilson! On the Lansdowne for Venezuela. A 3-run bomb. And the Red Sox lead it 3-1.
19: Number 1.
0: We haven't even reached July, and the Cubs already have 10 walk-off wins this season. Cubs Radio Network.
6: The 1-0. Suzuki hits a high fly ball deep left. Going back, Cohen at the wall, leaps, and this one is off the wall. Cubs win! Cubs win! Crow Armstrong scores! Seiya Suzuki delivers! 10th walk-off of the year for the Cubs as they beat the Padres 3-2.
0: 10 walk-off wins before we get to July. Speaking of wins for Chicago, White Sox pull away from the Orioles, and they pick up an 8-2 win over Baltimore. White Sox seeing all 9 starters with at least one hit. First time that's happened this season. ESPN insider Tim Kirkchen.
12: They were 27th in the league in runs scored last year. They are 8th in the league in runs scored. Last year, they were 23rd in the major leagues in home runs. This year, they're second. This is how you win in today's game. You hit the ball out of the ballpark. And Colson Montgomery and others, Murakami, who's hurt right now, has been great. So they have, first off, there's just a young, hungry team that is sick and tired of losing.
5: Being terrible.
12: They have a really good manager that knows exactly what he's doing. But the reason they are where they are is they are a good hitting team, especially hitting the ball out of the ballpark. And we saw that again tonight.
0: Speaking of hitting the ball out of the park, Twins with three homers and a 5-4 win over Houston. It's Tuesday, June 30th. Serena Williams playing at Wimbledon, noon Eastern on ESPN today. Unsportsmanlike is next. I'm Jay Reynolds. Back tomorrow with SportsCenter All Night. 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
18: A bandwagon fan. The biggest insult in sports. But this summer, during the FIFA World Cup, it's an invitation, America. Never watched soccer before? Perfect. Think a corner kick is a karate move? Sure, why not? Prefer sports where players can use their hands? Me too. Just here for the snacks? 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We're undefeated. 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
23: As families head into summer travel season, there's one thing many people forget to plan for. What happens if someone gets sick when you're away from home? Joining us now is Dr. Peter McCullough with some smart ways to be prepared before summer begins. Doctor, summer is supposed to be relaxing, but travel can come with surprises. So why is summer a time when families should think ahead medically?
24: Because there's always stress about getting sick on a trip and then ending up in the urgent care.
23: What are some of the most common issues that families will run into during these summer trips from a medical standpoint?
24: Various forms of food poisoning or traveler's diarrhea, getting viral upper respiratory tract infections that get too far along and they become a bacterial secondary infection like a bronchitis, then of course usual things like bladder infections, yeast infections.
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16: And then on the way home, you're stopping for a value meal because you're hungry.
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5: Hungry after Hibachi.
23: Hibachi, I need to
5: you
23: go right now.
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14: place.
23: Hibachi's
5: terrible.
23: It is a beautiful day. Good morning. It's Unsportsmanlike here on ESPN Radio, ESPNU, and ESPN News. 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Cece, good morning.
20: Good morning, Smalls. Hopefully we're having a better morning. We have a better show than the Germans fared yesterday against Paraguay.
23: Oh, my gosh. What a day in the World Cup, Cece. I'm glad you brought that up. Let's start there. So Brazil leaves it late to beat Japan. Morocco gets a goal in the 91st minute to force extra time. They beat the Netherlands in a penalty shootout to advance to the round of 16, where they're going to face Canada. And Paraguay knocks off Germany in penalties. It was an unbelievable scene in Foxborough yesterday. Cece, Germany, a four-time World Cup winner. They were defeated by number 34 ranked Paraguay. We had a VAR incident there. Germany was a minus 700 to advance. Ooh. Paraguay plus 500. It was quite the upset that we saw yesterday in the World Cup.
20: Oh, no doubt. And this is the first time you're talking about Paraguay having a chance to advance to the round of 16 in a long time. And here's the thing. When it comes to sports, we love to see these underdogs. We love to see these upset stories. And now that we're the host country of the World Cup, we're getting an opportunity to see that in soccer, much in the same way that we talk about with March Madness in the NCAA tournament. We're getting it with the world's best and brightest soccer stars, and it is absolutely awesome.
23: When you see a power like Germany go down, especially to a team like Paraguay, who no one expects to be able to defeat them, does it give you a little hope that as Americans, maybe we can do the impossible? Because that's what I think.
20: Just a little bit, Smalls. Just a little bit. And here's the thing. Mm-hmm. Those people out in Vegas are a little bit puckered when it comes to what the U.S. men's national team has been able to do, because they are by far the biggest liability that they have on the board. Coming into this thing, you're talking about U.S. being 60-1 to win the World Cup. And now we're one win away from being able to advance to the round of 16. So really exciting, and we have to wait another sleep in order to see the match between Bosnia and our guys. But I'm fired up for this, Smalls. I want to get that bad taste of turkey out of my mouth, and we're going to have an opportunity to do it tomorrow.
23: Yeah, we need to put Turkey behind us. That was a game that did not matter. The way I'm looking at it, glass half full, Cece, we got some guys who could provide depth for us, get some important touches. We made sure that guys were healthy and fresh heading into this match tomorrow. And most importantly, our best player in Christian Pulisic got out there post-injury. He got some important minutes, and he looked great. He was creating chances. So I'm glad that he was able to get out there, get some movement, get some momentum heading into this match tomorrow.
20: There's no doubt about it, Smalls. That was the most important thing coming from the match with Turkey. Just Christian Pulisic getting out there, putting the injury behind him. It had been, what, almost, 3 weeks since he's played competitive soccer. So having your best player get an opportunity to touch grass and go out there and move around and be competitive on this stage, I thought that was important to set up the U.S. men's team to be at their best when their best is required. So we're going to have an opportunity to see our guys in full force on Wednesday, and they got to step up in a big way.
23: Big way. And I'm hoping, Cece, that the result doesn't mirror anything like what happened between Paraguay and Germany, because there was controversy when it comes to VAR. So Germany thought that they had scored off a corner header in the first period of extra time, but the goal was disallowed by the referee following an OFR, which is an on-field review recommended by the VAR. They thought it was a possible block foul before the goal was scored. And Cece, a lot of people upset with the result yesterday, because looking back, the goal they believe should have stood.
20: Well, here's the thing, Smalls. When you leave it up to the refs, anything can happen. And unfortunately for Germany, that anything found them on the losing side of it and going home. And so when you come in as the favorite, when you come in as a team that is supposed to dominate the other one, there's an immense amount of pressure, especially considering some of the disappointing finishes in the World Cup in years past. And Germany left it to chance. And so I don't want to hear about any of the sob stories when you have an opportunity against an opponent that you deem to be inferior and you let them hang around. Mm-hmm. And that's exactly what they did with Paraguay yesterday. You can't miss the opportunities to assert your dominance, to impose your will on the other team. And it just felt like a situation where Germany let Paraguay hang around a little bit too long, and it came back to bite them.
23: Nuno, our resident soccer expert, do you have any commentary on the results from the World Cup yesterday?
1: I think the biggest thing for me, Smalls, is the superpowers that people were accustomed to. Mm-hmm. Germany, I know Holland, Netherlands has struggled or hasn't been as good. Like, we've seen a change in the guard. Like, Morocco, like, people shouldn't be surprised by this. They were a semifinalist 4 years ago. So it's, there's just a, and especially now when you're adding so many more teams, like, the chances of pulling up an upset like this is there. It's why we love the game. Mm-hmm. It's, you know, I'm just glad that I didn't have any rooting interest in this, because games like this would just drive me crazy. Like, I'm worried about, like, you know, Portugal plays in 2 days, 3 days, that in, like, extra time and things of that nature. I can't deal with that. But as a neutral, this is just, this is the excitement we have. And so far, this round of 32, even though there's been extra more teams and mm-hmm. people kind of were against it, they've all been fascinating games. Like, there's been, you know, starting with the Canada game, yesterday, everything we saw, these games have been really good and really entertaining. And that's the most important thing, I think.
2: I'm anti-Canada.
1: No, Pat, I'm pro-Canada. I'm pro-Canada.
23: Are you?
2: Lies, lies, lies, and more lies.
23: That's a development.
20: I don't
23: when did
20: believe
23: you become pro-Canada? This is news to me.
20: It sounded like a question when he said it, Smalls. Yes. I'm pro-Canada?
23: I'm pro-Canada?
1: No, I'm pro-Canada. Canty, you can answer this, because I feel like a very this is the Smalls thinking. So Steven Eustáquio, who scored that goal, is actually Portuguese. Right? Ah. Like, so I'm like, I'm happy for him.
23: Correct.
1: And I'm happy for Canada. So, like,
14: you're a fraud.
1: Yeah, Pat's saying I'm a fraud. I'm kind of doing the, like, St. Louis thing that you do.
23: That's
1: you
23: right.
20: You can't claim a player that's not on your team.
23: I'll allow it.
20: How are you going to allow that, Smalls? How is that even possible?
14: Because she does it with St. Louis.
23: Because I do it with St. Louis all the time.
20: That's a great point.
23: When the Florida Panthers win, I'm like, shout out Matthew Tkachuk. Another one for St. Louis, City of Champions.
20: I'm seeing what you're doing right now, and I don't understand why we go to that place. If they're not on your team, then guess what? It doesn't count for a win for you when they have success. But it just doesn't.
23: If they have connectivity to where you're from and they represent your home, it does feel like a win.
20: It's not a win. It's not a win. Unless you're adopting that player's team as your team, you can't claim success when that player wins. Mm. You just can't.
23: No, incorrect, because a couple years
20: ago,
23: that
20: incorrect?
23: St. Louis got two championships when Jason Tatum won with the Celtics and Matthew Tkachuk won with the Florida Panthers.
20: What?
23: Two championships for the Lil. Big year for us, honestly.
20: That's ridiculous. I don't know how you're doing that math. That must be the new math. That math don't math to me. No shot. No way.
23: If there's never anybody that's from New York that plays somewhere else that you feel like you have connectivity to because they rep where you're from.
20: I'm happy for them, Smalls, but it doesn't feel like a win for me.
23: Interesting. I wonder if more people are on my side or your side on this one. 888-SAY-ESPN, that's 888-729-3776. Can you celebrate a championship from someone that doesn't play for your team but reps where you're from? We need someone
20: Smalls,
23: to have
20: Smalls,
23: on this.
20: I'm a native New Yorker. The Knicks just won the chip for the first time in 53 years. I'm happy for my friends and neighbors, but guess what? I'm not like, hey, Lakers, we did it, we won. No, the Knicks are not my team.
23: Yeah, but all of us were intoxicated by what happened with the Knicks.
20: No, it's great. No, listen, I love the story of the New York Knicks. I love the evolution of them. They came up short last year, heartbreaking fashion. A lot of people question whether or not their best player could actually be a 1A on a championship-winning team. And they finished the drill, and they proved everybody wrong. So from a humanistic standpoint, I love the story. The fact that it happened in my hometown, I love it for the New York City community at large. But here's the thing, Smalls. I'm not celebrating it like the Lakers won the title. I don't feel like my team won because it's not my team. I feel like you're being a fraud when you're celebrating a team winning a championship just because they have a player that might be from your hometown. Nuno's a fraud for doing it with Portugal, and you're a fraud for doing it with all the other teams in sports that you do it with just because guys are from St. Louis. I'm sorry, you can't do that, Smalls. It's not allowable.
23: It is allowable, and we are going to talk to John, who's joining us. He's tuned in via 92.3 in Wichita, Kansas. John, can you support or cheer for or claim a championship from an athlete who's from where you're from but doesn't play for your team?
3: Yes, absolutely. I'm a Raiders fan living in Kansas, and anytime you're a Raider, you're always a Raider, and I celebrate the small victories.
23: There you go, CC. He celebrates
20: the
23: small
20: victory. So just because
23: the
20: player played for your team once upon a time? What? What are you talking about? So just because a guy played for the Raiders, if he leaves the Raiders and wins a championship somewhere else, it's like the Raiders won for that man?
23: Well,
20: that's ridiculous.
23: So shout out to the Vikings for winning a Super Bowl this year because Sam Darnold went from the Vikings to the Seahawks. Is that the math we're doing?
20: That's the math you're doing, not me. That's
23: no.
20: The math Nuno's doing when he's rooting for Canada, saying he's pro-Canada all of a sudden because they got a player from Portugal.
1: I'm anti-Canada.
14: Michelle, I have a
20: question.
14: Ridiculous.
23: Yes, go ahead.
14: When Bradley Beal

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1: Team used to be on my team, and that other team wouldn't have gotten a title had they not got the player from my team. That's ridiculous. That logic makes no sense.
2: When Tatum won with the Celtics and Matthew Tkachuk won with the Florida Panthers at the same time, obviously the story was out there that they went to high school together. That very famous photo of them growing up in St. Louis on the school bus was circulating. CeCe, the Cardinals had them both out to celebrate at Busch Stadium, and they both threw out the first pitch. It was a celebratory day in St. Louis because two of our own won championships, so we claimed it. And I'm not going to be ashamed of that.
1: No, the city of St. Louis didn't win a championship those months.
2: You're right, we won two. We won two.
1: No, you, oh my God. You're being impossible today. I don't know what's going on. I don't know if you were on the phone with Evan before the show started and you're just trying to find ways to annoy me. I don't know what's happening right now. Usually you and I, we're here.
2: I know.
1: We're eye to eye. I don't know what's going on at the top of today's show.
2: You're right. I'm sitting in Evan's chair and I'm channeling him and I don't like it. So you know what? Let's get back on track here, CeCe.
1: I might need you to move around. I might need you to switch chairs in the studio. I don't like it.
2: You know what? Let's get the feng shui going, the energy right. But coming up next, is Memphis going to celebrate Ja Morant's success in Portland? Because he's on the move. We're going to break down the deal, give our opinions of it next here on Unsportsmanlike, presented by Progressive Insurance.
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3: The Grizzlies are trading Ja Morant to the Blazers for Jeremy Grant and Chris Murray.
4: And just like that, it's over. The Grizzlies have been trying to find a trade destination for Ja Morant for the better part of the last 6 to 8 months. This is Memphis now turning the page on this Ja Morant era.
5: Portland is a team we're all trying to figure out. They've got new ownership there, and I think he came into this situation trying to trade for a star. But you've created another problem here, which is that they have a lot of guards. I don't quite know where they need all the guards here, and about to find out.
6: And I love myself. The world is a ghetto.
7: Alongside Chris Canty, I'm Michelle Smallman. No Evan Cohen today. It is Unsportsmanlike here on ESPN Radio. We're presented by Progressive Insurance. And as you just heard there, CC, some moves yesterday. But the headline, the Grizzlies trading two-time NBA All-Star Ja Morant to the Portland Trail Blazers for Jeremy Grant and Chris Murray, sources told ESPN. And CC, if we go back to 2022, life was much different for Ja Morant and the Memphis Grizzlies.
8: Yeah,
7: he had just made All-NBA. He signed a 5-year, $197 million extension. He was one of the most electric and exciting players in the NBA. He was the face of the Memphis Grizzlies. We expected him to be a force to take over the league for quite some time. And then whether it was injuries, suspensions, the issues off of the court with the guns, problems with coaches. It was just one thing after another with Ja Morant and the Memphis Grizzlies. After they draft Cameron Boozer, that's clearly ushering in the next era of Grizzlies basketball. They make this move yesterday to send Ja to Portland. CeCe, what was your initial reaction when you got the news that Ja was on the move?
8: The Blazers have 10 guards on their team.
7: Yes, they do. It's an interesting roster construction currently, which made me think there's got to be something else coming down the pipeline for Portland, right? This is a setup move.
8: Yeah, no question about it. Somebody's going to be on the move, and I'm not sure who it's going to end up being. But, yeah, when they traded for Ja Morant, they took a low-risk flyer, and they able to move off of the Jeremy Grant contract. I mean, we are talking about two players on really bad contracts, Ja Morant and Jeremy Grant. It's a mutual salary dump. And so from the Portland perspective, you get an opportunity to take a low-risk flyer on a player that has superstar potential. And if you're Portland, how are you going to attract a talent like this? You're not going to get them in free agency to sign up to come run with you. So if you're the Blazers, it makes sense to go after a guy like this, because if you can rehab his image and he is able to stay healthy and available and on the court, you're talking about having an all-NBA caliber talent and one of the most popular players that we've seen in the league this decade. So I think it makes all the sense in the world for Portland to shoot their shot when it comes to Ja Morant. You're just hoping that it doesn't turn into the next iteration of the Portland Jail Blazers, this time with people that are really playing with guns.
7: Oh, boy. You mentioned the construction, 3-point guards. They have a pair of 2 guards. You're adding Ja to the mix. As we said, kind of a peculiar way to build the roster. So we're wondering what this could set up for. We had heard Portland connected to Jaylen Brown for quite some time. When you got word of this move, and as we're looking at the abundance that they have on the roster, do you still consider Portland to be a front runner for Jaylen Brown, CeCe?
8: I'm in TBD mode when it comes to Portland and Jaylen Brown. I'm not quite sure that that's the place that Jaylen Brown wants to be. And the last thing you want to do is to bring in a player that has no issue airing out his grievances on social media into what is or what could be a volatile situation with impressionable young players. So I don't know that that's the direction that Portland wants to go in. I would have to see if Jaylen Brown would be open to, you know, being a part of what they're trying to build with the Blazers. But I just think that when it comes to the Jaylen Brown of it all, there are other potential suitors that are building up war chests around the NBA in order to make preparations to make a run at him. Right now, there are teams out there that have, you know, multiple first-round picks that they can include in a trade. We know the Boston Celtics want a minimum of 4 first-round draft picks. And listening to Brian Windhorst in the latest episode of the Hoop Collective, Boston was in a situation where they asked for 5 first-round picks from a prospective suitor for Jaylen Brown. So I don't know that the Blazers are a team that I would circle for Jaylen Brown, given what they've done over the last couple of days. But I do think there are teams that are willing to meet Boston's price for Jaylen Brown. They're just in the process of cobbling together the assets in order to execute.
7: I wonder if any of the assets that Portland has, including adding the draft capital, would be interesting to them. Maybe throw in a Scoot Henderson, a Drew Holiday. I'm not taking them off
8: the board. Some of those Milwaukee Bucks picks that Portland has that are very, very attractive given what they just did in trading Giannis to Miami. So I think that's going to be interesting. I don't see Milwaukee as a destination for Jaylen Brown, but I can certainly see a pathway where Portland is included in the Jaylen Brown trade in some way, shape, or form in terms of assets being moved between Boston and wherever Jaylen Brown ultimately ends up landing. So I do think that the Jaylen Brown looming divorce is what's going to dominate this NBA summer because everybody is waiting to see what ends up happening. I think the one place that we can reasonably conclude that Jaylen Brown won't be Smalls is back in Boston with Jason Tatum. I just don't see a world where those two sides can mend fences and function forward. I don't see that happening. Jaylen Brown will be on the move this summer. The only question is where.
7: Yeah, it doesn't feel like Boston. Do you know what kintsugi is? It's that Japanese art form when you break a glass or something and you glue it back together, but with gold leaf, because it bonds it together in a more beautiful and significant way. I don't think this is a kintsugi.
8: I didn't know the term, but I knew what you were talking about when you started describing it.
7: That's right.
8: I didn't know the term. Can you say that again?
7: Kintsugi. It's a Japanese art form.
8: Can you spell it?
7: K-I-N-T-S-G-U-I, I believe. Kintsugi.
8: Okay. All right.
7: K-I-N-T-S-U-G-I. That's exactly what it is. And basically, I think the situation between Boston and Jaylen Brown is fractured. We are not going to come together, mend it, and have it be more beautiful with gold leaf. That's not going to happen. But we talked about the surplus that Portland now has with the guards. They have 3 point guards, Damian Lillard, Drew Holiday, and Scoot Henderson. Plus, they have a pair of 2 guards and Blake Wesley and Shaedon Sharpe. So how does Ja Morant fit into the mix here? Here's Ramona Shelburne.
9: We all saw this and went, that's a lot of guards now in Portland. And, don't forget Dame Lillard is coming back this year. Like they went and got him back and he's one of the franchise's all-time great players. And he's healthy now after his Achilles injury. And he was supposed to be your starting point guard. So you got Drew Holiday, they got Scoot Henderson, who had a great playoffs. I don't totally know how Ja Morant fits into this. And so, my sense with Portland is they've been trying to get a star. They tried to trade for Anthony Davis. They tried to trade for Giannis. Neither of those things happened at the deadline and again in the offseason. And so here's a star. Ja Morant's a fallen star, but maybe you're buying low on him and you can get him to play his best basketball again, a new scenery and new surroundings. But I don't know what to do with the rest of that team. Feels like you're either going to have a lot of guards or someone's going to go.
7: Yeah, the whole situation in Portland feels still unsettled, CeCe. But Ramona poses a good question. Portland was looking for a star. Is Ja Morant currently a star in the NBA?
8: He's a name. I don't know that he's a star in terms of his game on the court. We haven't seen him play at an all-NBA level in quite some time. Now, he has name recognition. He's still a really popular player, especially with Gen Z and Gen Alpha. So we'll see what ends up happening in terms of him being able to course correct when it comes to his career on and off the court. But if you're Portland, what else are you doing? If it's not Ja Morant, what are you doing? And so I do think there is some genius in a move like this because you knew that the Memphis Grizzlies were looking for a way to get off of Ja Morant's contract and not have to tie any draft compensation in an effort to do so. You were able to do that if you're Portland. And then, oh, by the way, you're able to dump Jeremy Grant's contract, which is a negative contract at this standpoint based on where your franchise is. So it makes sense for Portland, but will it work out? I don't know. And I think that's that's one of the biggest questions out there going into next season. And the only person that can really answer that question is Ja Morant.
7: Life comes at you fast. A couple years ago, if you would have told us that this was the return for Ja, that you wouldn't get significant draft capital, we would have thought you were crazy. 2 years ago, when Jaylen Brown was Finals MVP, if we told you that this divorce was looming, we would have said that you were crazy, that Boston would not want to move off from him. But we know that he wants out. Coming up next, which other superstar might join that list? We'll tell you, plus your calls. Keep it here on Unsportsmanlike.
1: 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And we'll kick it around with Taylor Twellman on that and throw open the in-studio doors for actors Colin Hanks and J.K. 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
8: All right, it's Unsportsmanlike on Tuesday at 6:30 a.m., which means we love to rank stuff. Yep. And today, my Power Rankings are brought to you by SoFi. Get your money right. And they are inspired by the Giannis Antetokounmpo trade to the Miami Heat. He was the big star the last couple of off seasons. We were wondering, will he or won't he be traded? It finally happened, Smalls. And now we're keeping our eyes on the next big trade from a superstar that is maligned in their current situation. Now, I'm taking Jaylen Brown off the board because we feel like he inevitably will be traded this summer. So, with that being said, my power rankings today are the top five NBA ask-out candidates, guys that are on the fence with their current situation and in the foreseeable future could force their way out of town.
7: Love it.
8: So this is my top five NBA ask-out candidates. Pat Costello, if you will.
24: Number five.
8: Kevin Durant. KD is entering year one of a two-year $90 million extension that he signed upon arrival in Houston. The player option in 2027 is what makes staying the course a dicey proposition for the Rockets, especially coming off of what was a massive disappointment in the postseason. The return of Fred VanVleet should be a huge boost for this group, but if things go off the rails early this upcoming season, the soon-to-be 38-year-old Durant could be on the move to get to a true contender in the second half of this upcoming NBA season.
7: I could absolutely see that one, CeCe, and it would just add to the legacy of Kevin Durant going places post-Golden State and not being able to get it done regardless of who's around him.
8: No question about it. Now, remember, when he was in Phoenix, he resisted being traded in the middle of the season, didn't want to get moved. He certainly didn't want to go back to Golden State, even though they were interested. But when you're 38 years old, Smalls, you don't have any seasons to waste, and that's why I could see a very real scenario that if things don't work out in Houston with Ime Udoka, Fred VanVleet coming back doesn't have the impact that everybody expects that it will, then KD could potentially push his way out of town to get to a team that can win now. Next.
24: Number four.
8: Donovan Mitchell.
7: Ooh, good one.
8: Entering the final year of his contract and will be eligible next summer for a five-year Supermax to the tune of $350 million. $70 million a year and $78 million more than the contract that he's currently eligible for. And Mitchell has stated that he wants to stay in Cleveland. But after soiling themselves in the Eastern Conference Finals, Cavs team president Kobe Altman, when asked about Mitchell, said, "Donovan is uniquely ours, quote, he's our guy, and when you are constantly an all-NBA talent that is a great leader and has incredible work ethic, that adds to the culture, that adds to the mystique of our program, you embrace it." End quote. What this will ultimately come down to, Smalls, is whether Cleveland has the stomach going into next season knowing that they can lose Donovan Mitchell next summer for nothing.
7: Yeah, all last season and into the postseason, CC, Donovan Mitchell talked about how you acquire somebody like James Harden to win a championship. He talked a lot about how he loved playing alongside him and that he felt like they were in the best position possible to compete for a championship. Obviously, that was not the case. And now that he's had a postseason with James Harden and the organization is committing to James Harden moving forward, if the results are the same, I could absolutely see Donovan Mitchell wanting to get out.
8: Yeah, I know that Donovan Mitchell wants to win, but I want to see how committed he is in terms of holding the organization accountable for some of the recent moves that the Cavs have made and some of the moves that the Cavs have resisted. The fact that Evan Mobley would potentially hold up the pursuit of Giannis Antetokounmpo, to me, that doesn't pass the smell test, Balls, especially if you're Donovan Mitchell and you're trying to win now. So it's one of those things to keep an eye on. I get it, $350 million on a Supermax is going to be hard to turn down. But there is a downside to waiting, which is potentially losing the player and getting nothing for him. Next.
24: Number three.
8: Anthony Edwards.
7: Ooh, number three.
8: The Wolves have moved on from Julius Randle and they shipped fan favorite Naz Reid to Charlotte for LaMelo Ball. All presumably in an effort to help Minnesota close the gap with the top of the Western Conference and keep Ant-Man on a perennial contender. Ball fits a huge need as the Wolves have struggled to find a dynamic point guard that can provide secondary scoring and allow Edwards to play off the ball more. What's become clear is that this is Minnesota's last big swing as they don't control their draft through 2033. If this doesn't work, Ant-Man will be the next big name on the move.
7: I'm a little surprised to see this one at number three, CC. I thought this might be number two or even number one because this, I think a lot of us, when we heard that Ball was headed there, anticipated this, that it could go south. A lot is hinging on him to be not only productive but healthy consistently. Last year could have been the outlier for him as far as games played. And will Ant get frustrated? Will Ant want to go somewhere else and put himself in the best position to win? I could absolutely see it.
8: Smalls, you talk about being happy for other people even though they're not on your team.
7: Yes.
8: I know Anthony Edwards was happy for Carl Anthony Towns when he won a championship. But it's hard to ignore that a couple of years ago, the Wolves organization moved off of Towns because of money, and they didn't want to pay into the tax at a higher level. Think about what happened last offseason, moving off of Nikhil Alexander-Walker, who won Most Improved Player with the Atlanta Hawks. I mean, this offseason, moving on from Julius Randle, seems like that's a move that was met with a lot of excitement in the Wolves locker room, but you are talking about a 20-point-a-night scorer. And now you're moving on from Naz Reid, too, for LaMelo Ball. Again, if this move doesn't work out, there are going to be huge stakes for the Minnesota franchise. And Anthony Edwards could find himself pressuring the team to get him out of there because they haven't done right by him. Next.
24: Number two.
8: Luka Doncic. And Smalls, I don't want to include this one because I am our resident Lakers fan. But according to our very own Shams Charania, quote, the Lakers are actively exploring trade scenarios, utilizing their cap space to improve the roster. LA will be aggressive this summer to retool around Doncic, end quote. Luka is on the record in saying that he wants Austin Reeves back and that he wants to play alongside an A-list center. Part one is done with Reeves on the Supermax contract to be signed later this summer. What comes next will ultimately determine how much faith the league's leading scorer has in entrusting the Lakers franchise with the prime of his career. Due to contract extension eligibility rules, the summer of 2027 will be the deadline to determine whether the two sides stay in this shotgun marriage that happened a couple of years ago.
7: Yeah, Luka's in an interesting position because he didn't want to leave Dallas. They wanted him out. And yeah, I'm sure part of him is like, well, I'm in one of the most historical franchises in all sports. They wanted me. I'm living in LA. I'm wearing Dior jackets now. I'm looking good. Maybe I want to stay here. But ultimately, I think that he'll have that chip on his shoulder because Dallas didn't want him, because they shipped him out. He will want to win. Ultimately, that's what's going to be the most important thing to him, is to prove them wrong. And if it's not going well in LA, maybe he does try to force his way out ultimately down the road.
8: Yeah, the two timeline things with Luka and LeBron is very complicated in terms of how the Lakers function forward. But I do think the organization is prioritizing the right things in terms of taking care of Luka and everything that he needs to complement him before they deal with the issue that is LeBron and the potential farewell tour. But Smalls, there can only be one number one.
24: Number one.
8: That is Nikola Jokic, the Joker. According to reports, Jokic is considering bypassing an extension this offseason. He didn't sign an extension last offseason, and he has a player option in 2027. So, in effect, this could be Joker's last year in Denver. And Luka has a close relationship with the three-time MVP. 4 years removed from winning a title, the Nuggets haven't gotten back to the conference finals, and the franchise made the bold move of moving off both the head coach and the general manager a year ago. If Denver can't close the gap with top teams in the Western Conference this year, the best player in the sport this decade could be changing addresses. Smalls, Nikola Jokic as the number one ask-out candidate in the foreseeable future in the NBA.
7: That one is super juicy, CeCe, and it's a situation worth monitoring. To your point, I've been reading a lot recently about the friendship between Luka and Jokic. And if the Lakers keep saying, oh, watch out, Luka, it's the summer of Luka, we're going to build this thing around you, and Jokic isn't committing long-term to Denver, could we see those two want to pair up? Could we see him potentially want to be on the move and go to L.A.? That is juicy.
8: No doubt. So there is the list. My top five NBA ask-out candidates. Number one, Nikola Jokic. Number two, Luka Doncic. Number three, Anthony Edwards. Number four, Donovan Mitchell. Number five, Kevin Durant. Smalls, you are my accountability partner. Any objections, any omissions?
7: I will give you those on the other side, CeCe. Plus, coming up next here on Unsportsmanlike, tell me why I'm right. Are you allowed to root for someone who doesn't play on your favorite team? We want to hear from you. 888-SAY-ESPN. That's 888-729-3776. Keep it here on ESPN Radio.
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12: 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It is Tuesday here on Unsportsmanlike, and at 6:30 a.m. every Tuesday, CeCe has his power rankings. He likes to rank stuff. Today, he provided us with his top five NBA ask-out candidates. I am his accountability partner. And before I reveal an omission or an objection, CeCe, would you please reset the list for us?
8: Okay, so top five NBA ask-out candidates in the foreseeable future. I got Nikola Jokic at number one, Luka Doncic number two, Anthony Edwards number three, Donovan Mitchell number four, Kevin Durant number five.
12: May I bring Jason Tatum to the table?
8: Ooh.
12: Let's think about this. He wins in Boston with Jaylen Brown. Jaylen Brown is the MVP, not him. There is a divorce looming between Brown and the organization. I'm assuming that it's going to happen sooner rather than later. Let's say Jason Tatum is playing in Boston, and because of them putting Jaylen Brown out there publicly for Giannis and it not working out, they don't get the return they expected. He doesn't have the same cast around him. He's not having success there. People all of a sudden want to turn on him. You're the one that they chose to double down on, and you can't get it done without Jaylen Brown. You weren't even the best player on the team that won the championship. That is a town full of sports fans that can get angry quickly, and I could see him taking the blame and wanting out.
8: It's interesting that you brought up Tatum's name, because he's been awfully quiet when it comes to the Jaylen Brown of it all. And I get it, you know, recovering from injury, and then all of a sudden your co-star says that last year was his favorite year. And presumably it's because he spent the majority of that season not having to share the court with you. That's tough to swallow. But still, like, you're questioning whether or not the Boston Celtics can do enough in the aftermath of a potential Jaylen Brown trade to keep the Celtics organization on that same level, to keep the team in position to contend for a championship. Smalls, it's hard to trade a perennial all-star talent in his prime and your team continue to maintain its standing. And so I absolutely can see a world where Jason Tatum, you know, looks at the Boston Celtics a little bit differently post-Jaylen Brown trade. So I think that's an interesting scenario to keep an eye on.
12: Well, Jason Tatum has been a conversation point for several reasons today. Not only are we talking about his future in Boston, if it goes south post-Jaylen Brown, could he ask out? But if he goes somewhere else, CeCe, and wins a championship, that's another one for St. Louis, okay? This is a conversation that we've been having. Nuno cheering for a member of Team Canada because he's from Portugal. St. Louis claiming championships for Jason Tatum, Matthew Tkachuk, and others. Some of us on this show think that you can cheer for and claim championships for people who are not on your team if they have connectivity to where you're from. CeCe, staunchly on the other side of this argument. So let's go to the phone line, CeCe, because they have a lit up on this topic. 888-SAY-ESPN. That's 888-729-3776. Let's first go to Phil in Buffalo, who's tuned in via ESPN News. Phil, whose side are you on, mine or CeCe's?
25: Well, I'm on Michelle's side, and I'm going to tell Chris Canty why I'm right.
12: Okay, go ahead.
25: What happens is, back when I was a kid, I'm watching NCAA tournament, and I really don't have a team. I'm from Buffalo. University of Buffalo back then was no big deal. And then I watched Christian Laettner sink with the best shot, one of the historic shots of all time. And now I'm a Duke fan. I watch Duke. Why root for Duke now? Because Christian Laettner from Buffalo, New York, made the shot, and I have a team. And so that makes it real easy right there. But if you want to go from the other sport, I have a team, Buffalo Bills fan. I'm a huge Buffalo Bills fan. But back in the day, the Eagles were playing the Raiders in the Super Bowl. I got no team to root for. But Ron Jaworski, quarterback of the Eagles, was from Buffalo. So guess what? I rooted for the Eagles for that game. So it's real easy to do this. It's just you have to be, have the, you know, the love of your hometown. If that's your hometown, it doesn't matter where that guy, what team he's playing for. You're rooting for that guy.
12: Phil, you bring up an excellent point.
8: Phil, I got to ask this question because you said that you saw Christian Laettner hit that shot at UNLV and then you became a Duke fan. Did you have a college basketball team before that?
25: No, I did not. I didn't.
8: Okay, so that's the point, though, Phil. Like, you didn't have a team before that. What we're saying is if Michelle Smallman has a team that she is rooting for, and yet she decides she's going to claim a championship from another team in the same sport because a player that the team is built around is from her hometown, it screams a bit of it being a fraudulent fan. That's all I'm saying.
12: But Phil brings up a good point, CC. You're lacking civic pride. Maybe you're just not proud enough to be from New York the way I'm proud to be from St. Louis and Phil is proud to be from Buffalo.
8: Listen, Smalls, I'm just saying this. You can't claim a championship from another team just because a player is from your hometown, especially if you have a team in that same sport that you root for.
12: Okay, so let's split hairs here. You're saying I cannot claim Matthew Tkachuk's championships with the Florida Panthers because I have the St. Louis Blues, but I can claim Jason Tatum's ring with Boston because we don't have an NBA team in St. Louis.
1: No.
8: Go ahead.
1: Because you're a Nets fan and a Knicks fan.
12: I did not claim either New York basketball team yet. I just have been intoxicated by the run, and I love the Nets.
1: You can't just claim them all. You can't say I'm a fan of every team. So every time somebody wins, I'm going to hang a banner.
12: Just want everybody to have a good time and stay healthy.
13: You do love every single time a championship run is happening. You're like, I am falling in love with this story of this team.
12: That
13: like,
12: is not true. I never once said that about the Kansas City Chiefs ever.
13: Anytime it's not a dynastic run, then.
12: I never said that about the Seattle Seahawks.
1: You're a Packers fan who rooted for the Lions.
12: I just said that those fans had been through a lot, okay? And
8: you're kind of like Elmo when it comes to sports fandom.
12: Oh, no, I'm a traitor.
13: Elmo just wants both teams to have fun.
8: Exactly.
12: Let me make it very clear. Just like Elmo, let's not make it a thing. Okay? I just love St. Louis. I love where I'm from. St. Louis has shown me a lot of love, obviously, and I want to return the favor for our athletes across sports.
8: I'm not saying that you can't root for individual players to have success. What I'm saying is you cannot claim a championship if your team doesn't win the championship just because the player that won the title might be from your hometown.
12: You know, I do this with sports, with my college team, too. Like, if Keaton Wagler wins with the Clippers, I'm going to be like, we're up. Illinois, we got it done.
8: Well, Smalls, you ain't got to worry about that. It's the Clippers.
12: I know.
8: You ain't got to worry about that.
12: Using it as an example. Do you do that, though, with your fellow Cavaliers? If somebody from UVA has success, aren't you like, yep, we did it. Shout out to Virginia?
8: No, I'm not like that. No, not at all. Like, I'm happy that those players play well because winning begets winning. So if people see players from a specific school do well, guess what? The younger players in that sport might want to go to that school. So it ends up being a win for Virginia. That's great. But what I'm not doing is claiming Super Bowl rings for other teams just because they have players that went to Virginia.
12: Oh, see,
8: that would be called being a fraud sports fan. Yeah, which you are doing right now, Smalls.
1: Cam and I aren't claiming the Nova Knicks title.
12: Because of Philly? But you guys aren't Nova guys. You can't just claim it from a school.
1: Yeah, but they're from Philly.
12: You can't do that.
8: Hometown. Is there hometown?
12: Well, coming up next, could LeBron be on the move? We'll talk about it on
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17: A bandwagon fan. 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But this summer, during the FIFA World Cup, it's an invitation, America. Never watched soccer before? Perfect. Think a corner kick is a karate move? Sure, why not? Prefer sports where players can use their hands? Me too. Just here for the snacks? Now we're talking. So grab a bag of Lay's and jump on the bandwagon. We're undefeated. 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
18: As families head into summer travel season, there's one thing many people forget to plan for. What happens if someone gets sick when you're away from home? Joining us now is Dr. Peter McCullough with some smart ways to be prepared before summer begins. Doctor, summer is supposed to be relaxing, but travel can come with surprises. So why is summer a time when families should think ahead medically?
21: Because there's always stress about getting sick on a trip and then ending up in the urgent care.
18: What are some of the most common issues that families will run into during these summer trips from a medical standpoint?
21: Various forms of food poisoning or traveler's diarrhea, getting viral upper respiratory tract infections that get too far along and they become a bacterial secondary infection like a bronchitis, then of course usual things like bladder infections, yeast infections.
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1: Draymond opts out of that contract. It opens the window for the Warriors to offer a free agent. Maybe it's LeBron. Maybe it's somebody else. I'm not making any assumptions about anything. I'm just telling you these are the facts here on June 29th.
2: Wizards president of basketball operations Michael Winger has talked glowingly about Anthony Davis. But if I'm Mike Dunleavy Jr. in that Warrior front office, I'm putting a phone call in to see if Davis is available in trade discussions.
3: I do think about this for LeBron and if he might just want to have a little fun at the end here. Unsportsmanlike here on ESPN Radio, ESPNU, and ESPN News, and we're presented by Progressive Insurance. 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No Evan Cohen today, but we have our resident Super Bowl champion and Lakers fan, Chris Canty, here. I'm Michelle Smallman. And CeCe, a lot of interesting stuff surrounding your squad and their star, well, one of their star players, LeBron James, and his future, and if he could potentially go to Golden State. So yesterday, Draymond Green declined his $27.6 million player option, and this opened up some flexibility for the Warriors. Draymond had until 5 p.m. Eastern time to decide on the option. And for a while now, people indicated that Draymond is going to turn down that one-year financial guarantee. The Warriors are going to work with him on a new deal, but this lowers his salary for next year and frees up immediate flexibility for Golden State to go out there and go shopping, potentially bring in a star, potentially bring in a roster upgrade. Obviously, a lot of people, CeCe, are trying to connect some dots here, saying that maybe Golden State is pursuing Anthony Davis and or LeBron James. As a Lakers fan who is wondering about LeBron's future and if he's going to go back to L.A., when you saw that Draymond made this move yesterday and that the Warriors were in a more advantageous position, did you wonder if LeBron could be on the move to Golden State?
4: No. I think this is about LeBron James utilizing every mechanism that he has access to in order to create leverage with the Lakers and create the most favorable conditions for him to stay in Southern California. Now, LeBron James is Clutch Sports, obviously his boy Rich Paul, and Clutch also represents Draymond Green, and it also represents Anthony Davis. So when you consider all of the pieces on the board, it feels like more of a leverage play than anything else, because I don't envision a real scenario where LeBron James ends up with the Golden State Warriors along with Anthony Davis, along with Draymond Green, along with Kristaps Porzingis. I don't see that happening. So I think this is all about LeBron being able to create leverage for more favorable conditions or more favorable terms when it comes to his situation with the Los Angeles Lakers.
3: I'm glad you brought up Porzingis because that's an important piece of this puzzle. So Kristaps Porzingis and the Golden State Warriors yesterday agreed on a two-year $40 million contract with a player option on the second season. He's extending his current contract. It allows him to negotiate and agree with the Warriors before hitting the open market today when free agency opens at 6 p.m. Eastern time. Now, this makes the math, the potential LeBron AD math, trickier for Golden State. It makes it tricky for them to clear enough space to offer someone like LeBron the full $15.1 million non-taxpayer mid-level extension. But they could still somehow find a way, CeCe, to put the puzzle together, clear enough financial room, especially because of what Draymond did, declining that $27.6 million player option, which does give the Warriors more flexibility. But with them electing to bring back Porzingis, it does make this a little trickier. But as we have seen in the NBA, where there's a will, there's a way, Draymond putting them in a position to have a little bit more flexibility if they were to do this, or at least attempt to do this.
4: Yeah, Smalls, it's hard to start envisioning a scenario where LeBron James would go anywhere in the NBA where he would make more than the mid-level exception. Like, it's hard to envision that there's a team that's going to be able to contend that can give him that avenue, that can pay him that kind of money. So I feel like all signs are pointing toward a reunion with the Los Angeles Lakers. And it's just about the Lakers being able to make all of the other moves that they have to make before they re-sign LeBron James and before Austin Reeves locks up their financials with the max contract that he has already agreed to. So I think this is all about the Lakers making sure that they take care of their business first. And what's got to be frustrating for LeBron James is that for the first time in forever, for the first time in his career, you're talking about him not being the top offseason priority for a team that is going to be looking to re-sign him at some point.
3: And that's why I'm not taking the Warriors off the board, Stacey, what you just said right there, because clearly this is the Luka era of Lakers basketball. He wants Austin Reeves back. They go out and they make sure that happens. He wants an A-list center. We hear that they're trying to make that happen. They've opened the door to conversations with LeBron, but I believe they haven't made him a concrete offer. According to Brian Windhorst, they can't really get a hold of him. He's golfing in Ohio. And if you're LeBron and you're the second greatest player to ever do this, and it's a foreign concept for you to not be the golden child, to not be the magnetic force field that everything revolves around, and the Lakers are turning the page, you have the Warriors sitting there with players that you admire, that you might want to play with, a coach in Steve Kerr that you've had success with at the Olympic level that you might want to play for, that is pursuing you, that is saying, we want you. So much so that we're trying to figure out a way to bring in your buddy Anthony Davis, which is something that could entice you to want to be here. There's something to be said about LeBron always being the one who is wanted and pursued, and the Lakers not being the ones to court him anymore. If the Warriors make him feel wanted, make him feel like, even though this is Steph and Dre and Steve Kerr's team, you're the most important piece of this, and we're going to do things for you to make sure you feel at home here. Could that be something that tips the scales?
4: So what you're proposing, I just want to make sure that I'm clear here. If the Golden State Warriors have already agreed to re-sign Kristaps Porzingis, if they're trading for Anthony Davis, there's not a whole lot left for LeBron James. I mean, are we talking about LeBron on a minimum deal in Golden State? Because if that's what we're talking about, then that would be spiting the Los Angeles Lakers. I mean, to make the decision that you're going to go play for a franchise that you have no history with for the minimum, rather than staying with the Los Angeles Lakers, who you've won a championship with, an iconic franchise that already has a top five player in the sport in Luka Doncic in the heart of his prime, that would be fascinating, Smalls, if LeBron James did in fact decide to make that decision. And what I will say is this, when it comes to LeBron, you can't really take anything off the board. It's ultimately about who shows him the level of respect that he feels like he's entitled to. And I guess that looks different when you start looking at the different potential suitors for his services this summer. What I'll say is this, if LeBron is willing to play on a minimum deal, then there is a very real chance that LeBron will have a chance to contend on at a championship level. The question then becomes, is he willing to stay with a franchise that up until this point has done everything that he's asked them to do in the Los Angeles Lakers, from the head coach and J.J. Redick to drafting his son, Bronny James, to deciding that they were going to roll with Russell Westbrook once upon a time over DeMar DeRozan, despite the team being down the road with the latter. Like, they have done everything that LeBron James has essentially wanted them to do up until this point. And now, with the presence of Luka Doncic, there feels like there's a little bit of divergent paths here with the franchise. Is the history that LeBron has with this franchise, knowing that he spent more time here in this stint than any other place in his NBA career, is the history of the two strong enough to get LeBron James to consider taking less here as opposed to taking less somewhere else? Would LeBron consider that disrespect? That is the question, and only LeBron has the answer to. But I think the answer to that question is going to dictate the course of action for a lot of other dominoes this summer.
3: It certainly is a what have you done for me now league. And we talk a lot about Jaylen Brown and how upset he should feel with the Boston Celtics because of what he did specifically last year. Not even winning the championships and being finals MVP. But when Jason Tatum was out with an injury, Jaylen Brown carried that team that had no expectations and put them in a position for Jason Tatum to return and for them to be able to compete for another championship. Guess who else did that this year? LeBron James. Yep. He carried the LA Lakers when Luka and Austin Reeves were injured. And prior to that, he was malleable. He was, I don't want to say egoless, but he made sure that he did what was in the best interest of the team in order for the basketball to work, them to find the chemistry and rhythm they needed, and they looked awesome after he did it. And he's like, oh, I did all that, and at this stage of my career, I was able to keep the team afloat in the absence of the two guys that you are committing to moving forward, and you don't think that I'm worth it, the second greatest player of all time. And now I have these guys who I really like to play with, and if this is going to be the last year of my career, knowing I'm going somewhere where I am valued, where I am wanted, where I feel respected, I could just see it play out that way, CeCe. I could absolutely see LeBron feeling like he has more control in choosing the Warriors and choosing his final destination than just being with the Lakers to end it, even though it makes a ton of sense from a lot of different avenues.
4: Yeah, what's become clearer to me, though, Smalls, when it comes to LeBron, is that he's still a championship-level player.
3: Absolutely.
4: Right? I mean, he accepted the role of being the third option on the Lakers team last year, behind Austin Reeves and behind Luka. The guy averaged 21-7-6, and he had a career low in terms of minutes played. Minutes played per game. He played in 70 games last year when you include the postseason. So he was reliable when he came back from injury early on, and he played at a really high level. He's still a guy that can aid in a team winning, even though he's not currently what he once was. And so I think there's going to be a tremendous amount of value to him, and he is going to exceed whatever contract that he is on, regardless of where he plays. LeBron James, based on the pay scale, could potentially shift the balance of power if he decides to go somewhere else and not play for the Los Angeles Lakers this summer. Make no mistake about it, he is still that level of player.
3: If the Warriors don't land AD and or LeBron, CeCe, how do we look at them? Is the era of winning titles in Golden State with Steph as the anchor over? Do they have enough to compete at

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1: He else at the top of the West. 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
2: Well, coming up next here on Unsportsmanlike, we're getting closer to the start of NBA free agency later today. 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
0: It's Unsportsmanlike on ESPN Radio, ESPNU, and ESPN News. Alongside Chris Canty in Vegas East, I'm Michelle Smallman. 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Today, CC, is Tuesday, June 30th, which means at 6 p.m. Eastern Time, NBA free agency officially begins. And we have some teams and some players whose futures we are pondering. And we're going to put ourselves in their shoes and decide what we would do if they were them. So let's kick things off with LeBron James. CeCe, if you were in LeBron's shoes, what would you do with your future?
3: Go back to the Lakers. Because every player that I know, once they get into the twilight of their career, they prioritize being comfortable. They prioritize happiness over money. And that's what we got from Brian Windhorst in terms of the LeBron James free agency this summer. That priority won't be money. The priority will be happiness. Now, I will say this, happiness and respect in the professional sports realm go hand in glove. So it's about the Lakers being able to show LeBron James the requisite level of respect. And it's a tricky, tricky balance to figure that out while also trying to retool the team around Luka Doncic. So that's the dance that Rob Pelinka and the Lakers front office have to do. But if you're LeBron James, you set up your family in Southern California, you set up your businesses in Southern California, and you're with one of the most iconic franchises in NBA history. I can't think of a better way to give your farewell tour to the NBA than by staying in the purple and gold.
0: Or would that happiness come from having fun with your friends? Would that happiness come from having one last dance with some of the greats of your era, which is kind of part of the definition of the LeBron James era? Player movement, player empowerment, agency, and choosing who you want to play with and where, who you want to team up with in the pursuit of a championship. It would be pretty poetic for him to go to Golden State and team up with Steph, Dre, Steve Kerr, and maybe AD. If I'm LeBron and my entire career, I've been used to being in control, being the star boy, and being the reason why people believe we're capable of winning championships, and I'm with LA, and all of a sudden it's Luka's team for sure. I don't know. I think if I was him, I might shake it up a bit, and I might have some drama and some excitement and some fun on the farewell tour. If I'm LeBron, I'm going to Golden State.
3: Smalls, why are you trying to get rid of LeBron James? Why are you trying to get him off my team? I feel like the Lakers need LeBron James back. Yeah, it's going to have to be at a discounted rate, but the Lakers need LeBron James to come back. He's absolutely a player that aids in winning.
0: Well, then let's go there next. If you're the Lakers, CeCe, what do you do? I'm assuming you bring back LeBron. Is that it and or what?
3: Oh, I mean, the Lakers have to address size. They've got to get a big man, right? So they've got to figure out what they're going to do, because DeAndre Ayton opting into his player option is not moving the needle for me. Luka Doncic said he wants an A-list center, so the focus has to be finding a way to be able to get a top-tier big man that you can pair alongside Luka, somebody that can be a lob threat, somebody that can rim protect, all of those things. So you've got to be able to find that frontline size. Rui Hachimura is somebody that's going to be attractive on the open market. We'll see what the Lakers can end up doing, if they can re-sign him or if they have to go a different direction in terms of replacing him. But the front court is where the Lakers need to focus their attention on, because that's what they need. They've already got enough firepower in the backcourt. They've got enough scoring. What they need is defense. What they need is rim protection. What they need is a lob threat. And that's what they have to go after this summer in order to continue to build the roster around Luka and Austin Reeves.
0: I would first and foremost, if I'm the Lakers, really do my due diligence in checking the temperature on Jokic and the Nuggets. Because if he is going to opt out, if he doesn't want to stay in Denver, come to LA, play with your good friend Luca. Think about the basketball sense it makes. Think about how cool it would be for you to play for this franchise alongside that guy. I would first and foremost be doing everything I could to understand the lay of the land with that situation. Let's move on, CeCe, but stay in the Los Angeles area. What would you do if you were the Clippers?
3: If I'm the Clippers, I'm trying to figure out a way off of Kawhi Leonard and see if I can entice Jaylen Brown to come run with us.
0: Mm-hmm.
3: If I'm the Clippers, that's who I'm looking for. Like, I get that the Clippers don't really have an identity, but that's the point, right? I need to bring in somebody that has championship pedigree, somebody that has championship DNA, and somebody that's still a live body. The one thing that we know about Jaylen Brown is he's going to play in all the games,
0: yeah.
3: Right? That's a departure from what you had in Kawhi Leonard. So if you're Steve Ballmer, finding a way to be able to lure Jaylen Brown to the LA Clippers post Kawhi Leonard would be my top priority. That's what I'm trying to do. I don't know if it'll work. I don't know if Jaylen Brown has any interest in playing for the LA Clippers, but if there's a way where you can facilitate that, if you're the Clippers organization, that's what you need to be doing next.
0: I would also be looking to move Kawhi. Let's not forget that the NBA is investigating that aspiration deal, the sponsorship agreement that didn't really exist, that went south between Kawhi Leonard and the Clippers organization, and in the name potentially of cap circumvention. And if the Clippers have any sort of residue or consequences from that, they could lose more draft picks. So if I know that there's a market for Kawhi, I'm trying to figure out how I can replenish what I have or don't have when it potentially comes to draft capital moving forward. I think now is the time to move off from Kawhi if you're the Clippers. You mentioned Jaylen Brown, CeCe. Let's go to Boston. What would you do if you were the Celtics?
3: If you're the Boston Celtics, you're going to have to get more draft picks and try to see if you can facilitate being able to move said picks for Jaylen Brown in order to acquire players that can help Jason Tatum win now. Because you're in the heart of your window. You don't want to waste Jason Tatum's prime. And so it's become an untenable situation with Jaylen Brown. You're going to have to find a way to be able to flip Jaylen Brown and bring back the level of picks that will allow you to get other things. It's clear that you're not going to be able to get a top-tier talent. You tried that with Giannis. It was a swing and a miss. So now it's about being able to get other ancillary pieces that can play more of a supportive role around what you already have in Jason Tatum and Peyton Pritchard and Derek White. And to me, that's what's next for the Boston Celtics. That's what's next for Brad Stevens and Joe Mazzulla, being able to flip Jaylen Brown, maximize the haul in the way of picks and tradable assets that you can get in return, and then use those to get complementary pieces for the core talent that you have in that locker room. That's what's next for the Boston Celtics.
0: So I don't think this is reality. I don't think this is realistic. But this is what I would do if I were them. I would beg him to come back. I'd be like, I am so sorry. Please forgive us that we publicly dangled you, not once but twice, this most recent time in the name of the pursuit of Giannis. Mm. We apologize, JB. We are dumb. You were right. We were wrong. You are gorgeous. We're ugly. I would just be gassing him up and be like, we are never going to get anything better than you. We made a huge mistake. Look at all the success you've had here. Look at the success you've had with Tatum. Why can't we just hug, make up, and run it back? Again, I don't think that's reality. They're probably going to have to move on from him and turn the page, but that's what I would be doing because I don't know if you're ever going to be able to get the return that you're hoping for a player like Jaylen Brown.
3: Smalls, it's hard to make amends in the marriage when one party has already went and talked to the divorce lawyer.
0: True.
3: That's kind of where we're at with the Boston Celtics and Jaylen Brown. I just don't see it happening. They can beg, they can plead, they can put on the Jodeci and the Keith Sweat. I don't know if it's going to work, though.
0: We could be in mediation, CeCe.
3: Because it'll be okay until the next superstar wants out and the Celtics could potentially tangle Jaylen Brown again. That level of trust can never be repaired. I'm sorry, I don't see it. I think that the two sides are going to go their separate ways this summer.
0: I see it like the opening scene in Wedding Crashers when they're in mediation and a softness comes over both parties and they're like, no, sweetie, you take the miles. All right, let's come back. I don't think it's going to happen, but that's what I would do. But coming up next, we're going to talk a little NFL. Our buddy Jason McCourty will join us here on Unsportsmanlike.
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0: It is Unsportsmanlike here on ESPN Radio, ESPNU, and ESPN News. 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I'm Michelle Smallman, alongside two champions, our resident Super Bowl champ, Chris Canty, and our ESPN NFL analyst, Jason McCourty, also a champion. Jason, always great to see you. And before we dive into some NFL conversation, we have some housekeeping to get through. First, congratulations, because you were re-signed to a new multi-year agreement here at ESPN.
21: Yes, thank you.
0: Very pumped to have you back in the fold for several years. Congrats. I'm sure you're
3: pumped. That boy got his own money.
21: Hey, I'm trying to catch up to you, CeCe. No, it's awesome to be back. It's been a great 2 years so far, getting to know you guys, everybody here at ESPN. So fired up to be back over the next few years and see what we can do here.
0: Well, we are fired up because we love having you every week. You're a huge part of our family here at Unsportsmanlike, which is why we're a little confused that we don't know your status for this year's ECHC, the Evan Cohen Hibachi Cookout. Apparently, you were invited, but you have not RSVP'd yet, and we're hoping that you're going to be there. I'm hearing some rumblings you may have a conflict based on your football camp. The McCourty Twins football camp is on July 18th.
21: It is.
0: So will you be at the ECHC 3?
21: I am unsure. That is a lot of letters to break down, and especially with the 3 on the end of it. I'm trying to figure out my schedule. I'm trying to talk to my people. The number one person I'm trying to discuss this with is my wife. A day long of a football camp takes a lot of different people involved. So if at the end of the day, I split and say, you know what, I'm heading out to the EVCBD3, whatever letters that you just said. I don't know if that's going to go over well, so I'm still trying to massage my way into that conversation. We're working through some things.
0: Okay, CeCe, are we going to allow this answer?
3: I'll allow it, just because I know J-Mac ain't the one that's making the call in terms of whether or not he's available for the ECHC3.
0: The boss is deciding.
21: CeCe understands that. He's in a new lane now.
3: I completely understand it. Yeah.
0: Absolutely. I also respect it. Your wife is in charge. She will make the call, and Evan will understand. Well, since we talked about me being on the show with two champions, let's start here. Joe Burrow, Jason, recently compared this Bengals team that he's on to the 2019 LSU team. Of course, undefeated, national champs, one of the best college football teams we've seen in the modern era. Yeah. In your opinion, when you hear that from Joe Burrow, what sort of expectations is he setting for this team?
21: Extremely high. He said it all offseason. He's mentioned the word Super Bowl with this team. He's talked about winning a lot of football games this season. If I'm a Bengals fan and I hear this, I'm through the roof from the standpoint of last year in December, Joe Burrow was having a conversation with the media about, does he still love the game? And people were questioning whether he was going to retire, comparing him to Andrew Luck with the amount of hits and everything of that nature. So now you fast forward to this point in the offseason, he's talking about comparing his team to a college team that won a national championship. It gives you so much hope that your quarterback not only believes in the men in the locker room, but also has some belief in the front office that they got and went out and traded for Dexter Lawrence and tried to put some more pieces in play. Because to me, when you have your quarterback that's a leader, that feels that way, because he's also talked about changing his leadership style, being a little bit more mean, as he said it, understanding the sense of urgency that's needed. So I think all of that was something that was required in Cincinnati, and the fact that he's taking lead on it, I think, is huge for that locker room.
3: J-Mac, I want to pivot and go to the San Francisco 49ers and their saga with maligned receiver Brandon Ayuk. Yeah. He's been on social media taking shots at the organization. Apparently, he wants to go join his former college quarterback, Jaden Daniels, in Washington. If you're the Commanders looking at how everything is played out with the San Francisco 49ers and Ayuk, how do you feel about potentially bringing in Ayuk to pair with Jaden Daniels?
21: Yeah, from a strictly football standpoint, you would love to pair those two guys, especially when you look at the wide receiver room in Washington. They could use another guy opposite Terry McLaurin to be able to help Jaden Daniels get to that level on the offensive side of the ball. the outside football stuff is where you're concerned. And I think that's where sometimes as players, we underestimate the relationships that go on behind closed doors. For Brandon Ayuk, the Washington Commanders are going to have people in their building that are talking to the people in the San Francisco 49ers building. And there has to be a story behind the story with all of this, because CeCe, I'm on the outside looking in and I keep seeing these Instagram videos and everything that's being said about this situation. I was listening to Richard Sherman break down exactly what was going on a little bit more from the 49ers perspective, and you don't know where the truth lies within all of this. So I think for the Commanders, you have to find out that piece, because the outside looking in from the video he had shared a little while ago of driving 100 miles per hour past the stadium, and then everything he shared recently, you're like concerned, like what is going on with Brandon Ayuk? So if I'm the Commanders, I think you're looking into it. I don't know how fast I'd be ready to pull the trigger and be able to bring in a guy like Brandon Ayuk right now.
0: We're speaking with our ESPN NFL analyst, Jason McCourty, here on Unsportsmanlike. We talked about the drama surrounding the situation and if the Commanders would be reticent from an off-field perspective based on everything he's doing. But let's talk about on the field. Brandon Ayuk has played 7 of his last 34 regular season games since the start of the 2024 season. From a football standpoint, is he worth the focus that he's been given? Would it be worth Washington bringing him in to make a material difference as far as the game is concerned?
21: You don't know. And I think from your perspective, you can look at before the injuries took place and you can say, yes, this was a dynamic receiver that the 49ers gave a lot of money to because of his production on the football field and where he was ascending to get to. Now, since that point, injuries and things that have taken place off the field, we haven't seen that production or even the attempt at the production because he hasn't been out there since even being injured and getting healthy. I think for the Commanders, their side of it is you have a former teammate in Jaden Daniels as your quarterback that's going to be there. So you're hoping that relationship could somehow fester a better desire, a better want to in that type of building. And then you're just hoping that whatever took place in San Francisco stays with the 49ers and that you can get the Brandon Ayuk that you saw early on in his career, that you saw making touchdown passes and everything of that nature. That's the risk that you would take. And I think a contract that would reflect it would be one that has to be earned from incentives and different things of that nature if the 49ers are to release him and that the Commanders are going to entertain the fact of bringing him in.
3: J-Mac, Baker Mayfield and C.J. Stroud are both angling for contract extensions ahead of the start of the 2026 season. If you're sitting in that seat and you're making those decisions when it comes to those two quarterbacks, do both of them get new deals? Do one of them get new deals? Or do none of them get new deals before the start of 2026?
21: Yeah, I think the challenge in Houston is you love C.J. Stroud since drafting him, where the team has been, the amount of playoff wins and different things of that nature. Coming off of the playoff run this past season, though, you're kind of in a wait-and-see move where if I'm the team, I'm trying to negotiate a deal before the season because I'm trying to do it at maybe a little bit of a discounted rate and base it off of what you saw in the playoffs. But if I'm C.J. Stroud, I don't want to sign my deal before the season because I think a guy like C.J. Stroud in his second season with this play caller and Nick Caley, he could have a monster season. And now he can ask for everything that the top quarterbacks are getting, opposed to coming off a lackluster playoff performance where you turn the football over and you had a historically good defense that you didn't allow to advance because of your play on the field. So if I'm C.J. Stroud, I believe in myself to the point where you say, you know what? I don't want to go off of what I did last season. I want to show you guys early on in this season who I really am, and we can get a deal done at that point as we start talking the big boy numbers at the quarterbacks at the top are getting. For Baker Mayfield and the Bucs, I think it makes so much sense to get a deal done before the season. I think they've seen what Baker can do there in Tampa Bay, where he was at one point playing like an MVP type of quarterback. This past season was one on the down end, but it was injuries to Baker and injuries to the entire offensive line and everybody that surrounds it. So I think there's a little bit more belief in Baker Mayfield and his journey and where he's gotten to, that he's going to continue to play at that level for the immediate future.
0: And finally, Jason, we got the heartbreaking news yesterday. Yeah. Former NFL running back with the Cardinals and the Titans, Chris Johnson, revealed in an interview on Good Morning America on ABC that he had been diagnosed with ALS. It was absolutely heartbreaking to see how quickly the disease had impacted his life. You played with him for, I believe, 5 seasons. How did you receive the news yesterday about your former teammate, Chris Johnson?
21: Yeah, that was tough. And for me, having 2 teammates that now suffer from ALS. Tim Shaw, that was back in 2014 when I was still a member of the Titans. And I remember being around Tim Shaw and being in training camp and him saying that something just wasn't right, like didn't feel right with his body. And fast forward, him finding out that he had ALS and just seeing the steady decrease in his body and watching him go through that is tough. And then I heard the news about CJ a few weeks ago and prayers and thoughts with him. And then the interview came out yesterday and you see him physically. And this is a guy that I got drafted by the Titans in 2009. And that was a historic CJ2K season. And my memories of CJ is watching him glide across the grass where it seemed like everybody else was moving in slow motion and he was in fast forward and just touchdown after touchdown, week after week. And our seasons playing together, I don't think I ever saw CJ miss a game or miss a practice. Wow. He was out there every single day. So watching that yesterday and seeing physically just who he's become was very tough as a teammate, talking to some of my other guys that we all played together at Tennessee. But my one takeaway was when he mentioned mentally he's still himself and he still loves his family. And that's the teammate that we all were around for several years, a guy that obviously cared about his family, but also cared about the men in that locker room and would do anything to be out there on the football field and support those guys. So not much you can do as a former teammate but continue to pray and check in on him and his family. But very, very tough to think that this is a disease that happens so rapidly, but two men that I consider really good people have to suffer through it.
0: A great perspective. Thank you for sharing, Jason. And again, our thoughts and prayers with Chris Johnson and his family as he continues to battle ALS, as he mentioned, fighting for his family. So much respect for him. And congratulations again on your new deal. Jason McCourty, our ESPN NFL analyst. Look forward to having you here hanging out with us for many, many weeks to come.
21: Always. And I'll get back to you on the EVCHODOGG. I'll get back to Evan on all that.
0: Sounds good. We're hoping that you're there. If not, all respect to your wife. He's Jason McCourty. And coming up next here on Unsportsmanlike is Pat Costello. And I'm over it.
1: 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We'll kick it around with Taylor Twellman on that and throw open the in-studio doors for actors Colin Hanks and J.K. 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
5: 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Joining us now is Dr. Peter McCullough with some smart ways to be prepared before summer begins. Doctor, summer is supposed to be relaxing, but travel can come with surprises. So why is summer a time when families should think ahead medically?

0: because there's always stress about getting sick on a trip and then ending up in the urgent care.
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0: Various forms of food poisoning or traveler's diarrhea, getting viral upper respiratory tract infections that get too far along and they become a bacterial secondary infection like a bronchitis, then of course usual things like bladder infections, yeast infections.
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5: TGL is absolutely electric. I don't think we have cool enough vehicles. I was looking at pictures of cop cars in Dubai, in Japan, and in Italy. They're amazing. They have supercars. Also, the taxis we have, trash compared to what they have in like London, the London taxi. If you need to like lettuce wrap your Baconator, I don't think that you need to have a burger.
6: But not agree more.
7: Do you need a Husky correspondence at the time in this?
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1: 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Whatever. It's Pat's time to shine. So, Pat, the floor is yours.
5: What is happening?
9: Nuno's dropping stuff all over.
1: What is going on?
5: I don't know. Nuno just all of a sudden, like, ran around the desk and started trying to furiously plug something in.
1: Nuno, what's going on?
5: You good, bro?
7: So I'm trying to plug a charger in, and
5: You did that right now?
7: Yeah, and I accidentally knocked the phone down.
5: It's a five-minute segment. You couldn't wait till the break?
7: I'm also trying to figure out what I said in that rejoin, because I think I said you need a Husky coordinator, like, and not the Yukon Husky, you know, like the big bone Husky type. Well, so yeah.
5: I needed you on the mic because Nuno called me out yesterday.
1: What happened?
5: I'm standing at my desk, and I see Nuno walking up, and I had just finished lunch, and he goes, oh, you have something on your mouth, and I go to wipe it off, and he goes, oh, never mind, it's just gray hair. I was like, Nuno, what are you doing to me? You can't call out a newly bald man for having gray in his beard already. I was not mentally prepared for that. I couldn't believe he said it.
7: So, in my defense.
5: It was your offense.
7: He turned to me. It looked like, based upon like the sun glare, it looked like there was something, like he had something on his, like, on the side of his mouth. I didn't realize that it was just like a lighter colored hair on his face. My bad.
5: You said gray hair.
10: But hold on though, Pat. Wouldn't you want to know that you had the gray hair there and that other people noticed it? Don't you want that information?
1: Good question, CC.
5: No. Just don't say anything.
10: Okay. So you want to live in denial about it?
5: He could have just said, oh, never mind. It was just a glare. He didn't have to say, oh no, it was a gray hair.
7: Smalls, dude.
5: He's not living in denial.
1: Isn't that a good friend?
5: That was not being a good friend.
7: Hold on, Smalls, do me a favor. Ask Pat what his response was to me.
1: Pat, what was your response to Nuno?
5: I said, why don't you shave your head?
1: Wow, hurt people now. See
10: hurt
1: that?
5: He's going to put me on blast like that for no reason.
1: He's not putting you on blast. He's just clarifying that you did not have food on your beard, that it's just gray hair.
5: No, he knew what he was doing. It was a full call out.
1: How gray is it?
5: Not that gray, I don't think.
1: Are you aging rapidly?
5: Probably. Aren't we all? We're just hurtling out in space, aging rapidly.
10: Is it the combination of balding and going bald and then now having gray hair? Is it happening back to back? Is that what's driving you over the cliff? I'm trying to figure it out. Being gray in and of itself is not a big deal.
5: No, I'm not really that worried about it at all, honestly. It was just mostly the circumstances of Nuno going, oh, there's something in your beard, which I appreciate it. Thanks, man. Looking out. Oh, no, just kidding. It's gray hair. It was like whiplash. I didn't appreciate that part. He didn't need to throw that at me like that.
10: So you don't feel like Nuno had an honest moment when he said he noticed something different and that it might be something on your mouth?
5: No, I think it was tactical.
10: Oh, it was tactical. Okay.
1: I'm going to defend Nuno.
10: He's setting you up for the gut punch is what you're saying.
5: Yeah, he's playing mind games with me.
1: No, okay. I'm going to defend Nuno because, and CeCe, you can back me up on this. We've had the conversation on this show that we need to look out for one another. That if we do have food on our face or something of that nature, we need to let each other know. If I have lipstick on my teeth, you need to let me know. If I got bats in your teeth, yep.
10: If I got bats in the cave, you need to let me know.
9: And correct. Some people do not let you know that.
1: Some people do not That's let you true. Know. Nuno, let you know. And he even let you know so well that he clarified it's not food, it's just gray hair. So now you know two things.
5: I didn't need to know the second thing. He could have kept that one. He could have just been like, you got it. Or, oh, never mind, there's nothing there.
10: No, having a little bit of awareness goes a long ways, Pat.
1: I agree with
10: just
1: this.
10: Just saying.
9: You know yourself better now. I think Nuno did you a solid.
5: Thanks, Nuno.
1: Are you going to dye your beard like Evan dyes his hair?
5: No.
1: Maybe you guys can share that little wand that colors it.
5: Yeah, hard pass.
1: I think salt and pepper is the way to go. You should embrace it.
5: Yeah, I just...
10: Salt and pepper, Pat? But at 30?
1: Salt and pepper, Patty the Caddy. Oh, Nuno, did you just say at 30?
7: Yeah, I mean, if I'm going to be a kid...
1: He is taking great joy in this, CeCe. He is taking great joy in this.
10: There's too much glee in your voice, Nuno.
7: If I'm going to be accused of being a bad guy in a situation, I might as well, be that bad guy, at 30?
10: So, Nuno, were you trying to be a bad guy yesterday when you called out Pat?
7: I literally just thought he had something in his beard. So I'm like, hey, you have something in your beard. He did the whole wiping it down. Oh, my bad. It was just, it looks like a gray hair. It wasn't like.
5: It's just brutal.
7: I wasn't trying to be mean.
5: Just destroyed
10: me. But now that you're at this place, you're going to lean into being mean.
7: Why not?
5: Mister, I'm going to try to be more positive back there today.
10: Oh, my God. Next one, Pat,
1: on Unsportsmanlike on ESPN Radio, presented by Progressive Insurance.
5: Thank you, Michelle. Beef jerky is gross. I know it's a snack a lot of people like.
1: It's so good.
5: It's so not. I don't understand it. I've tried on multiple occasions to be like, all right, maybe it was me. Maybe it was a me thing. I wasn't in the right mood. And then I take a bite, and I'm like, this is disgusting. How do people eat this consistently?
1: I love beef jerky.
5: It's gross.
1: I think it's delicious.
10: What's wrong with it? Is it the texture, Pat?
5: It's the texture and the taste. It tastes kind of like dog food to me, honestly.
1: Have you had dog food?
10: How do you know what dog food tastes like?
5: It tastes like how dog food smells.
1: I will say this. I don't mind the smell of beef jerky when I'm eating it. But if someone else opens up a bag of beef jerky and I'm not consuming it, it is quite pungent.
5: Yeah.
10: Yeah, I'm with you on that one, Smalls. I don't want to smell anybody else eating beef jerky or somebody that just had some beef jerky because it does have that odor to it. Like, you have a little bit of the meat sweats coming out. It's just like, maybe not. But some peppered beef jerky? Oh, outstanding.
1: Teriyaki?
10: Yeah, outstanding, Smalls.
1: So good.
10: Can't even be mad at it. Can't even be mad at it.
1: Pat, I just think you're not eating the right beef jerky if you don't think it's good.
5: I mean, maybe there's a beef jerky out there that could convince me, but as of now, I've yet to be sold.
10: I will tell you this. Joe Thomas, Hall of Fame offensive lineman, sent me some beef jerky. Outstanding Hall of Fame beef. Outstanding beef jerky from Joe Thomas. Amazing.
1: Cosign on that.
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4: 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They draft a kid who they think is the next guy, Jalen Watson as well. The Rams just added Myles Garrett, a walking bat suit. They threw up the signal.
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0: Gang's all here back on Jen, Gabe, and Chewy. Chewy, how was the move? No, it wasn't moving. It was landscaping.
1: Drive sucked. You know what? And there was a point. So they're doing construction on 94 to Madison.
2: I mean, you could have just stopped when you hit doing traffic, construction on 94.
1: When you hit traffic in Johnson Creek and it says 45 minutes, they crossed my mind.
2: Just turn it around?
1: Yeah.
0: 45 minutes to where?
1: To get through.
0: Oh, the construction.
1: Yeah. Yeah.
0: And that's the only thoroughfare, man.
1: Yeah.
0: It's not like you have a bunch of like back roads where you can beat the system.
1: So going there's fine. We grinded it out. About 7 hours of landscaping. Appreciated it. You know what? I was blown away by their facilities.
2: At North Dakota State.
1: You know, they were at the top of the FCS, but it's still FCS. Now they're FBS in the Mountain West. Their stuff's better than Madison's.
0: Well, Madison is doing that huge renovation right now, so I guess we should pause until...
2: But the Plain Center was outdated when I was there 15 years ago.
0: I won't disagree with you.
1: Holy cow. It was, I was impressed. So it's good, so...
3: All that oil money out there.
1: I didn't realize there's oil money.
2: So much.
1: I thought it was just farming.
2: I guess, it's the type of farming.
1: So I shut it down early Saturday in anticipation, leaving at like 5. Left at 3:15. When you're up, you're up.
2: In the morning?
1: Yes.
0: Did you say goodbye to anyone? Or
1: no,
0: did you just,
1: I said bye the night before. I said, I'm getting up, making a coffee, and I'm gone, which was nice because I got back at 11 and could

0: still
1: he got back at enjoy. 11 on Sunday.
0: Yeah.
1: Yeah.
0: Could still enjoy Sunday.
1: And then yesterday, you just were like, oh, I got to recover.
0: I've been to like one weekend, Memorial Day. That's it. Haven't even enjoyed it. So.
2: Well, now you got the 4th of July, and I'm sure you guys are going to be hosting people, your favorite.
0: Yeah, more
2: bunch
0: work.
2: Bunch of people. Yeah.
0: Yep.
2: Got to set up the lake house. Got to get that ready for all the people coming over.
1: Did you pick up some fireworks? Are you a firework guy?
0: I got them left over from last year. Hope they still work. I think fireworks are overrated.
2: Says the guy who purchased them.
0: I didn't. Someone else did. But the problem, and you know, because you have a lake house now. Well, I'm going to tell you what the problem is. This is the problem. Okay? Fireworks go up in the air.
2: Yep.
0: Jen, listen. Fireworks go up in the air, and they come down still smoldering, and they burn boat covers.
1: Yeah, that's good information.
0: So do not light them off.
1: Especially
0: in the backyard.
1: For somebody who has a lake house.
0: Yes. Yes. Unless you want to shower in your boat when it rains. So there you go. But you know what? It's amazing because we don't. All right. Here. We do a very poor job of teaching our kids the basics when it comes to owning a house and things like that.
2: Okay.
0: Our parents, I believe, did a much better job. You know, like Dylan, for example.
2: Mm-hmm.
0: I'm like, hey, go in my truck and get me a set of channel locks. Well, what are channel locks? You know?
1: But that,
0: Dylan, when you plant your flowers, you have to snap the roots off because they're root. Just simple stuff like this.
1: Mm-hmm. I don't know about the roots thing. What are you doing? You're snapping roots?
0: Yeah. Because they get root bound and then they won't grow. So you got to, you know, when you get a nice little flower, you got to snap it and then you plant it.
1: I had no idea.
0: Well, you're... Yell at your dad.
1: My dad wasn't doing a ton of gardening, if I'm being honest.
2: Of all the stories we've heard about Jen's dad, I noticed very absent was, you know, the gardening stories.
0: But your dad being electrician, I bet he taught you a ton of stuff.
2: Oh, yeah.
0: Uh-huh. A ton.
2: Mm-hmm.
0: And I'll admit I've done a poor job probably of passing that along. Like this one always gets me. So Dyson was cutting grass for... friend as a job.
2: Uh-huh.
0: Dad, the red can is empty. Okay.
1: The red
0: Take
1: can.
0: That. You put it in your car. You drive it to these things we call gas stations. You put gas in it, and then you put gas in the mower. I didn't think I had to tell him that one.
2: Well, but some mowers, so like the mower that we had, it was an older mower. It was a push mower, and it had the... You know, you could get the automatic wheels going, but you had to have the right mixture of gas and oil, right? Like you had to do.
0: Gabe, you're not defending them. That is indefensible.
2: I'm just saying, like sometimes, sure. You know, like, I mean, obviously he didn't know that since he didn't know the red with the red can empty meant. Like I don't know what the ratio was. I just knew that it had to. Yeah.
0: Yeah.
2: I didn't know what the ratio was. So like my dad had to do that part, but. Like I knew what the red can being empty meant.
0: So, yeah. So all I'm saying is our parents did a better job.
1: Well, again, that's on you then.
0: That is on me. Totally on me. Yeah.
2: And what's Chewy's biggest thing?
1: Accountability.
0: Of course.
1: Yeah.
2: Because he's holding himself accountable.
0: Filters have to be changed in houses.
2: Yep.
0: Or they'll shut your furnace off, and it has a tendency to get a little cold in Fargo.
2: Oh, really?
0: Which leads to burst pipes.
1: Mm-hmm. So I will say this, though. The benefit that this generation has is the internet.
0: Yes.
1: So, you know, I will even at this point, when I don't know how to do something, pop over to YouTube and I'll just watch a tutorial. Now, I won't always get it on the first try,
0: mm-hmm.
1: but the information is there. I always say, like, our parents' generation, they had to
0: figure it all out.
1: Yeah. You know, they didn't have somebody, you know, standing there on YouTube being like, and then you put this wire to this wire and twist.
2: And then if you have trouble, here's a little trick. Here's a little shortcut.
0: Yeah.
1: Well, that's the thing. Like, so, you know, let's just say someone got a lake house. Let's just hypothetically say that happened.
2: Speaking.
1: And the previous owners left a washer and dryer.
0: Mm-hmm.
1: And we got there and it was locked. Child lock. Child safety lock on the washer and dryer.
0: Oh, yeah, yeah.
1: So I'm pushing all the combinations.
2: Hypothetically locked.
1: pushing all the combinations of buttons to try to do that. Well, eventually it was like, you know what? Just pop over to YouTube. Hey, this is the brand. This is the make. This is the model. You know, how do we unlock this thing? Bloop, bloop, bloop, done. You know, whereas my dad was sat there for a good, you know, maybe hit it with a wrench.
2: I was about to say, there's a wrench or a hammer getting involved eventually.
0: Kids don't realize that you have to clean the lint trap or you're going to burn your house down.
2: Come on.
0: No, I mean, that simple.
2: Okay, Josh. It seems like you're starting to generalize all kids when it might just be your kids.
0: Why, you think most kids know to clean the lint trap?
3: I knew that when I was like 12.
0: Well, because you had parents that taught you that very well. I'm not blaming them. I'm blaming me. See, I get here, and he's already started in it.
4: I mean, I think we'd make it through the first segment.
3: Here's the problem I'm having right now is there are some things that are just common sense, and we have to expect people to know or understand or get.
0: Yeah.
3: And then there are some things where how would I ever know how to do that unless I was taught to do that? And I think we're conflating the two. Because no one had to tell me the lint trap. I looked at it and said, well, that seems like something that should probably be cleaned. It's right there. You can't miss it. Like I understand, like, the going to get gas in this tank can be nerve-wracking because you got to put it on the ground. You're pulling the nozzle out. When you're used to just stick it in your car, holding it, locking it, and going.
0: Yeah.
3: But to not say the gas tank's empty, should I go to the gas station? I think that's a you thing, buddy.
0: And I did. I said, I'm taking the blame.
3: You know what
0: they
3: say? The apple doesn't fall far from the tree.
0: It's a big tree.
1: Oh, you think the apple took some damage on the way down? Is that what we're
2: some branches. A couple bruises here
1: so
2: and there.
1: So all in all, a good trip.
0: Good
1: though.
0: Trip, yeah.
1: I can't believe you left at 3 o'clock in the morning.
0: When I'm up.
2: Yeah.
0: Because then your clock watch. It's like when you got a flight at 5:30 in the morning, you know?
2: You wake up early.
0: You wake up, you look, you sit there. You might as well just get up.
2: Then you fall asleep for like 10 minutes, wake up in a panic.
0: Yeah.
2: Oh, I've been asleep for 10 or 15 minutes.
3: I never sleep when I have to come home like from vacation. That last night is just...
1: But the difference here is the autonomy. He's in charge. It's not like he's catching a flight where you're on the schedule of the airline.
0: Mm-hmm.
1: You leave when you want to leave.
2: Yeah,
1: you know,
2: but he's so used to not being in charge.
1: You mosey, you meander, that type of thing.
0: Yeah.
1: How long is the drive? Just curious.
0: There it was like 8 and change because of traffic. Hit Minneapolis at the wrong time. But back was 7.
2: Because you hit the traffic?
0: Like 7:20.
1: How is that possible? It took Dario and the girls 4:45 to get to Minneapolis from our house.
0: So 3.5.
1: 3.5 past Minneapolis. Okay, well, I guess that makes sense.
0: Yeah.
1: It felt like Minnesota would be wider.
0: You know what? And I thought Minnesota
3: famously
0: had mountains.
3: Famously thin.
2: Yeah.
1: Famously thin.
0: Yeah. I didn't realize.
2: It's a long state.
0: Minnesota's flat.
2: Yeah. Uh-huh. Well, I mean,
0: boring drive.
2: If you get further north of the cities, go up toward Duluth.
0: Yeah.
2: Yeah, you get a little bit more.
0: And then Fargo is
2: flat. I mean,
0: flat.
2: Think of what Minnesota's connected, you know, the southern part of Minnesota is connected to Iowa.
3: True. How familiar are you with, like, the glaciers and how that has affected Wisconsin's geography?
1: Well, just out of curiosity, on a scale of 1 to 10, what do you think the answer is going to be here?
0: It ripped it up on the way through.
3: Yeah, so you understand how there's certain areas that are different, flatter.
0: Yeah. I know to put gas in the red can, okay? Yeah.
3: The driftless area and how that's a unique portion of the
0: But
3: United
0: he has
3: States.
0: A system, I've never heard of it, a system in his house that removes a gas from the ground.
3: Is it for radon?
0: Yeah, that's it, radon.
3: Yes.
0: Yeah.
3: You should be radon testing all your houses, seeing as one of us has a new lake house.
0: He said it's like smoking.
1: Hypothetically.
3: Could be my lake house.
2: One of the four of us has a new lake house.
1: You were to get a lake house, I wouldn't tell your business on the radio, right?
0: So he's like,
3: doesn't know.
0: This radon system removes it. He's like, they said it's like smoking a pack of cigarettes a week. Well, I'm like, that's not that bad.
2: Well, coming from the kid who used to pick tobacco, you're thinking,
0: I mean, a day.
2: Yeah, a day's different than a pack a week.
0: But a week?
1: I assume that there are certain states that are more radon, I don't know.
2: Prone?
1: Prone than others? Why have I never heard of, like, a machine or a device that removes the radon from the ground? Why have I never heard of that? Because I've only lived in Illinois and Wisconsin my whole life. I was also Connecticut. I was in Connecticut for those 4 years.
3: I would imagine there are certain states more. I mean, the whole thing they're doing in North Dakota is pumping the ground to get gas out of the natural gas, doing the, what's that system called that they use that's not the normal drilling?
0: Fracking?
3: Fracking, yes. So I'd imagine that probably has a little bit to do with it, but I also think it's also just geographically based. I know in Wisconsin here, my chemistry class in like sophomore year of high school sent us all home with radon tests because while maybe a little more uncommon here, it is still possible to have radon issues in your basement.

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1: Bush,
2: okay.
1: Just a bush. Sorry.
3: Okay.
1: What I was gonna say.
4: This guy just did landscaping all weekend. Yeah. He's gonna know the difference between trees and bushes.
3: I want to see the hole that was
1: dug. Well, I'm about to tell you. I got down about 6 inches and hit clay.
3: Yeah.
1: That's. I mean. Uh-huh. So then I was like, I guess we keep digging. I don't know. Is the bush gonna grow? Is it gonna thrive here? I don't know.
5: How confident were you? You were not gonna hit any buried lines in your backyard.
1: Barry, the guy who brought it over. Told me where to put it based on where he thought the lines were. But yes, that is always a concern.
3: Yeah.
1: Should have looked it up on YouTube, right? All right.
6: There's actually just a number you call.
1: I think we're all warmed up and all stretched out here on JKB2. We got a lot of stuff to get to today. We have Jason Wilde coming up. Going to talk to him about your Green Bay Packers. The Malik Beasley saga apparently continues. Sort of thought maybe it was going to go away, but apparently not.
6: It is back with a vengeance.
1: We've got power rankings, and we've got Jeff Levering coming up to talk about the Brew Crew, who got a victory last night over the Reds. It's all coming up on Jen, Gabe, and Chewy. 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
8: Southbound on 41, backing up from just south of Silver Spring, down past Capitol Drive. Northbound's backing up from about Mayfair Road up to Burleigh. Westbound 94, still tight through the stadium to Holly Road. Eastbound from Mitchell Boulevard to 35th Street. Overall, we're looking pretty good across the rest of the system. 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And checking the TMJ4 Storm Team forecast today. Extreme heat warning starting at noon. Mostly sunny skies today. Breezy, very humid, a high of 94. Tonight, very muggy and warm, a low of 76. From the WTMJ Traffic Center, I'm Debbie Lazaga on 94.5 ESPN.
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0: Time to chat with our friend and teammate, Jason Wilde. Good morning, Jason. How are you doing today?
1: I'm great. How are you guys?
0: Good, good. All right, I was talking to Gabe about this morning. What was your biggest takeaway from your State of the Packers show that you and Gabe and I believe Alex Stroff took part in this weekend?
1: Gabe is the best. Legendary, the GOAT.
0: Gosh, I should have been more specific.
1: It is the biggest takeaway. Like, we can talk about the Packers, certainly, which I think is what you were driving at. But yes, given the way you phrased the question, the takeaway was nobody's better than Gabe.
0: I can't believe it took you this long to realize that, though, Jason. You know, it shouldn't have been
1: this past weekend that solidified for you. I think that's the thing, though. Like, when you... Here's the thing, like, there's certain players that you just take their greatness for granted. And then when you see them up close, you're like, oh yeah, that's right. This guy's unbelievable. And that's kind of what happened on Saturday at Summerfest Grounds.
2: So what was the format? You just talk about everybody or position
3: by
2: groups?
3: Position. Yeah, we went position by position.
2: Okay.
1: And Alex Stroff is a very good point guard. That's why we have him on Green Bay game day. And so it was really fun. And again, it's a tradition that 1 year Gabe brought it back without me, which still irritates me, but it really was kind of what launched Green and Gold today. And thus then Wilde and Tausch after that. So it's near and dear to my heart. As far as football takeaways, I think both Gabe and Stroff, and of course myself, like, I think we all agree there's a good football team, but there's just a fragility to how good they really are and some uncertainty. And it just feels like there's kind of a wide variance on how we feel the season could turn out for them.
2: Well, let's talk about a position. Jadeveon Clowney, thoughts?
1: I didn't realize the dude had 8.5 sacks last year.
3: Yeah, 13 games.
1: Mm-hmm. Like, that's pretty good production, especially considering, like, after he left Houston, he kind of dropped off the map, mm-hmm. right? Like, he was this mercenary, but he wasn't all that good, or productive at least. I do still think that he is one of those players who his name conjures up an image that may not match the production. Like, we all see him back at South Carolina hitting that Michigan running back and his head popping off.
3: And then just reaching out and grabbing the football off the turf in like one motion.
1: Yeah. So, like, you know, and obviously he was the number one overall pick and like all those things. But it's like Tausch always says, like, seventh round picks, or in Chewy's case, sixth round picks, constantly have to prove that they belong in the NFL, and first round picks constantly have to prove that they don't until they're finally out of the league. And so, you know, my issue with this idea, and I'm not saying that they shouldn't sign him, because, you know, the more the merrier, and anybody else, any other 30 somethings that Goody wants to bring in, great, God bless them. But it just is so counterintuitive to what he has done, and I don't know if the need is as blatant as it was to acquire Zaire Franklin after you realized you weren't going to re-sign Quay Walker, or to sign Javon Hargrave when you know that your defensive tackle group, especially after trading Colby Wooden to get Zaire Franklin, is not deep enough. Like, I feel like they got a bunch of young guys that Goody would typically say, hey, we got to let these guys play. The only way they get better is if they play, and we live with their growing pains during the first half of the season, and they come out on the other side as pretty good players. Like, there's a lot of people excited about Baron Sorrell. I know Stroff is excited about the dentist, Denai Dennis Sutton. But if you get Jadeveon Clowney, you know, that says two things. One, you're not as confident in the young guys that we all thought you were. And two, maybe Terrence Parsons' timeline has some credence to it.
3: Talking with Jason Wilde on the Yingling guest hotline. Jason, we've seen a little bit of a shift in philosophy from the front office and Brian Gutekunst. You mentioned one of the guys that he signed, but he signed a couple more veterans, and at least right now it looks like they're not going to be the youngest team in the league once again heading into 2026. Is it possible we see Matt LaFleur change his philosophy a little bit and we see some more of these guys in preseason games to help them hit the ground running? And I guess I'm specifically wondering about the offensive line and how much of a jumbled mess that could possibly be. But you want to have cohesion with your preferred five.
1: Yeah, I don't think they're going to. For instance, are they going to play Aaron Banks just because they want to get cohesion? Like, he was battling injuries all of last year, right? And is Matt LaFleur willing to risk that? You know, because he missed time. And like, he never found his footing last year, right? Like, he kind of played better toward the end of the season, but first it was his back, and then he had a knee. And, you know, I don't see them being willing to risk that kind of stuff. But again, like, this is so, and I can't even imagine how much Chewy rolls his eyes at this, because I was just talking to somebody yesterday because they had listened to the show on Saturday on the podcast, and they really enjoyed it. They love that we go position by position, and they were expressing their concerns about the offensive line and kind of said what you did, like, you know, do they need the work so you can just figure out who your best five even are? And I said, look, this ain't, you know, 1997 when the defending Super Bowl champs, Chewy and the rest of those guys, are out there playing into the third quarter at, like, Camp Randall yeah. Stadium in a preseason game on green
3: Camp
1: concrete.
3: Randall? That's terrible turf.
1: Yeah.
2: That was awful.
1: Yeah. So I don't, that's my thing. Like, but, I agree that they need it, but I don't see them doing it.
3: So I get the Banks thing, and who knows if Zach Tom's even going to be ready, you know, for preseason action, right? You're hoping he's ready, and they think he's going to be ready for regular season action. But would you think that Jordan Morgan, who is getting really the first opportunity at left tackle, Sean Ryan, who's only played really 9 games at center, and then whatever you're doing at guard, whether it's Belton, whether it's Jagger, those guys are going to get the work, right? Are we just talking about, I guess, the two more veteran guys and Tom and Banks that aren't going to be playing in preseason games? Or are they just going to go, hey, we're hoping to get in the most work we can during practice and the one joint practice we have?
1: Yeah, I will tell you this. I had one of my favorite conversations of the offseason with Zach Tom when he gave me an update on his recovery. And I think my favorite part was he was talking about how he needs to really take advantage of the joint practices, because that's where the best work is. I said, well, you're only going to have one. Like, you guys are only doing it with Arizona. And he didn't know that. So then he was like, well, maybe. And I'm like, don't, you're not going to say it. And he started to laugh. And he's like, no, I said, no, are you going to say it? He said, yeah, maybe I need to work in a preseason game. I'm like, get out of here. Like, you're not that rookie fourth round pick anymore, man. Like, they're not going to. You're coming off a partially torn patellar tendon and you're going to play in the preseason? And I will say this, like, one of the things I like about him is that he's a lot like Tausch and Bulaga in that he really feels the need to practice. And I know that sounds, you know, simple, but, like, you know, I would argue that Bakhtiari and certainly Chad Clifton and your old buddy Ken Rutgers, like, right. Those left tackles, man, they're just like, yeah, I can roll out of bed and block.
2: Yeah, because
1: really
2: they're so lazy. They're a little arrogant, too. You know?
1: Not Cliffy.
2: I mean,
1: maybe lazy. I don't know if he's
2: Jason,
1: arrogant.
2: If Rutt showed the fire he had when playing Frank and backgammon, I would have been more excited.
1: Did he pray for him after every time he beat Frank?
2: Probably. He still contacts me. Elite
1: to ask you to come to church with him?
2: I don't know. I mean, Rutt's fine. He's just California weird, you know.
1: California weird. I'm gonna start to use that. Is that what Aaron Rodgers is then?
2: I think there's a case that can be made.
3: Yeah. Sure, he doesn't know if he's making it, but yeah. Somebody could make it.
2: Yeah.
0: Seems like a lot of work. I'm just looking up to see if it's trademarked.
3: What, California Weird?
1: California Weird.
0: Yeah.
1: It's our next t-shirts.
0: That's what I was thinking. Throw something up on Etsy. Jason, I know you guys talked about the cornerback position. Gabe said that you've probably had your fill of that conversation.
1: I feel really bad. Ben Brust started my appearance on Kyle and Brust yesterday, starting down that road. And I basically just said, I'm not talking about Keyshawn Nixon.
3: Yep, that's exactly what happened.
0: This is basically what Gabe told us this morning. So I thought I'd pivot to special teams and Trey Smack. What's the confidence level in this young man to be able to hold it down this season?
1: Yeah, I don't have any confidence right now. And that's has nothing to do with him. It's that rookie kickers, generally speaking, are inconsistent. And we have not seen what we've basically seen is a measure of inconsistency, right? We saw one day where he wasn't very good. We saw another day where he was really good, right? 5 for 9 one day, 7 for 8 the next. And then, you know, he misses the 30-some yarder at the end of the 2-minute drill the last time we saw him. Now, they did kick again, and he made a 50-yarder, but it wasn't the same, you know. It's not the same after they say, oh, well, take another one. Look, he could be very good. And, you know, we talked to Ryan Longwell a couple weeks ago. And first of all, he told an unbelievable story that of all the stories I've heard from those guys from the 90s, I had never heard the story about him going to lunch with Brett Conway after the Packers signed him and Brett Conway picking him up and having his, and I assume he cashed it and I don't know how he would have possession of it because back then you didn't just take pictures of your check, but he had his signing bonus check taped to the dashboard of his car. That's and Ryan's weird. Like, I'm totally going to beat this guy out. And so I don't get that from Trey at all. But I would say this, like, you know, Ryan talked about what he needs to kind of do to be able to be effective at Lambeau Field. So if he does that, I think he's going to be fine with some growing pains mixed in. I mean, Chewy remembers that game in Philadelphia.
2: Yeah. Mm-hmm.
1: I mean, and Ryan Longwell will tell you that he was pretty cocky at that point.
2: Mm-hmm.
1: Like, he'd made all of his kicks in preseason. He made all of his kicks in the opener. And he's thinking he's hot stuff. And Favre warns him on his way off the field, hey, it's slippery out here on that. You know, they had that same turf that they had at Camp Randall at Veterans Stadium, yeah. That crappy old AstroTurf. And he slips and misses a 28-yarder, and you guys lose.
2: Yeah.
1: And as I think Gabe pointed out on our show on Saturday, like, that's the difference between you playing the 49ers at home or playing them on the road in the NFC title game. Now, you want it anyway. But, like, that's the margin for error. And that's the kind of thing that when I look at Trey Smack, and, again, I have no evidence to say he's not going to be good. I also have no evidence to say that he's going to be, you know, terrible. We don't know. But that's the choice that they've made. And I would say the bigger conversation is that, you know, Goody, again, it's, as Josh and I were talking about, to get the Keyshawn Nixon conversation preparation ready in case it did come up. Like, people are frustrated with the wrong person when it comes to Keyshawn Nixon. Well, they should be frustrated with Goody that he is their number one. But at the same time, like, if Trey Smack isn't up to the task, you had a kicker who's kicked in a Super Bowl. And, yeah, he missed 3 kicks. And he deserved to be criticized heavily. Not saying he gets a free pass for what he did in that playoff game. But, again, a little bit of throwing the baby out with the bathwater. I'm very eager to see how Trey Smack handles this. Because there are rookie kickers that have had success right away. But I would say that those guys are largely the exception that proves the rule.
0: Jason, sorry for making you get into it.
1: No, you're fine.
0: It was like peripherally, I'm but it still feel today. Like, you know, okay, good to know. All right.
1: Let me just say this because I know you guys got to go. But, like, I get it, man. Like, there's a lot of things about him, about Keyshawn Nixon, that rubs fans the wrong way. But I just, you know, we post these clips on social media, and then these people who don't bother to listen to our programs, who certainly aren't going to start because they watch that, just become complete jerks. And I don't want to deal with those type of people. Like, I got enough going on. I'm not, like, I don't need you stealing my joy because you hate Keyshawn Nixon's guts. Like, I'm just not interested in that. And then, you know, I don't know football and this. And I mean, look, I am not here to be Keyshawn Nixon's PR agent. I'm not trying to tell you that he is the second coming of Darrell Revis. But I think Joshy said it best. It seems like the outrage about him is outsized beyond how good or not good he actually is.
0: We'll leave it there, Jason. Thank you so much for hanging out with us this morning.
1: Yes. All right, guys. Take care. Be good.
0: It's Jason Wilde. I didn't want to get him fired up, right? Gabe gave me the warning this morning. He said, hey, just so you know.
3: He was, when Ben brought it up on the show yesterday, it was...
2: Really?
3: Yeah, he was very stern in his, mm-hmm. I don't want to talk about this.
2: Well, did they not like him so much because of the personal fouls? Because
3: it's everything.
2: He's not a great corner, but he's a good corner.
4: Yeah. Yeah. I think it has to do, it's a combination of things. It's frustration that he's the number one.
3: Yep.
4: It's also his antics and his bravado mm-hmm. and his lack of play to necessarily match up with it. But he's a fine starting quarterback on most teams in the NFL.
2: But what I don't get is, why can you love, and I love Tucker Kraft, why do you love Tucker Kraft for being bravado and you hate Keyshawn Nixon for being bravado?
4: Well, it's degrees. You argue one's the best tight end in the league, the other is...
3: not the best at his position.
4: Yeah, yeah.
0: You got to earn the right to have that bravado, apparently. Even though, Chewy, I bet you would argue that you have to have a level of bravado to even step on the field in the NFL.
2: Yeah.
3: Well, especially to play corner. Look at corners across the league. It seems like
2: you can tell fake bravado as opposed to real bravado. Mm. Like, I always learn that the guys that talk the most trash mm-hmm. talk trash because they suck. You know?
3: Except for John Randall.
0: This is another universal truth by Chewy.
2: But he's funny. As long as it's not directed at me. You know?
3: I feel like there's an exception.
2: Yeah.
3: You've told enough John Randall stories to...
2: Yeah.
3: And that dude is good.
2: Oh, yes, he was. I didn't like when he came out and played the end. Wasn't a fun day.
3: Son of a biscuit.
4: Doesn't it feel like Keyshawn Nixon gets treated like Kevin King despite being far better than Kevin King?
3: Yeah, I think that's fair.
2: That's
3: fair. I think that's 100%
4: fair. There are degrees of, I want the Packers to upgrade their cornerback one desperately, and I've wanted it for two seasons.
3: It's not Keyshawn's fault that they didn't do that.
4: But that's not Kevin King, Josh Johnson running out there. He's still making plays.
3: They don't beat the Bears the first time without him.
2: Because if he was a two, they wouldn't hate him.
4: Correct.
2: Yeah. All right. Now I can see why he's frustrated.
3: When the game matters, where you play matters even more. 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
6: Westbound on 94, heading through the stadium interchange. You're backed up all the way to about Holly Road. Eastbound from before Holly Road all the way to 35th. We've also got southbound 41 tightening up from Hampton to Capitol. Northbound from Mayfair up to Burleigh. Southbound 43, looks like we've got some broken down vehicle right near Silver Spring. It is off on the right shoulder, thank goodness. And volume is relatively light through that area. We've also got that debris on 894 eastbound at 27th Street. They haven't closed off any lanes, but just something to keep in mind. We are seeing a little bit of a backup right past Loomis. 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And checking the TMJ4 Storm Team forecast today. Extreme heat warning starting at noon. Mostly sunny skies today. Breezy, very humid. A high of 94. Tonight, very muggy and warm. A low of 76. From the WTMJ Traffic Center, I'm Debbie Lazaga on 94.5 ESPN.
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0: you're on Jen, Gabe, and Chewy, you can always download it, listen to it on the ESPN Wisconsin app. We try to aggregate all of Jason's content and put it there for easy listening. A big story yesterday that popped, and I guess it's been an ongoing story. Chew, how much are you following this Malik Beasley situation where he was indicted on charges about essentially gambling and affecting the outcome of NBA games, primarily, not exclusively, but primarily during his time with the Milwaukee Bucks?
1: Eyeballing it, not really doing a deep dive, but I heard Gabe talk about some of the video.
2: Some of the video
1: of the
2: is
1: end of the game.
2: Some of the video is pretty damning. There is a game, and this was the most prominent one I saw. So him and his co-conspirators, Beasley and his co-conspirators, who, by the way, decided to, thinking they could have these discussions on Snapchat.
0: Unbelievable.
2: Thinking that they actually, because on the app it disappears, it actually disappeared.
1: Nah.
2: Turns out federal prosecutors can get their hands on that.
0: In fact, changing from texting to Snapchat for the primary reason of the security, secrecy, whatever you want to call it, only to have it blow up in their face.
2: The guy texted Beasley, "Hey, you got Snapchat?" "No, not really. Why?"
0: "I'll talk about some stuff."
1: So he's pretty much.
0: So anyway, Gabe, you were saying about the play.
2: The Bucks were playing the Clippers, and they had decided to take the over on Malik Beasley's rebounds, which I believe was 3.5. And they're at the end of the game, and there's the Bucks are up by 7. There's less than 10 seconds left. And Bees is on the wing defending this guy like it is game 7 of the finals. So this guy hoists a shot up, you know, 3-pointer, whatever. It doesn't really matter because if it goes in, who cares? Bucks are going to win this game anyway. And everybody else is just kind of standing around on the court. Like Connaughton's kind of looking up at it. And Bees comes flying in to grab the rebound. And when he grabs it, he kind of like turtles over the ball. Like he secured the rebound and you can see him let out a huge sigh. And again, without knowing this, maybe you're thinking, okay, I guess hard fought win. He's excited about the win. No, he was excited because that rebound got him the over with like 1.1 seconds left, winning them money and not costing them money because he didn't hit the over on his rebound.
1: You know what? I wonder if I would have noticed it when I played. The only thing I can go to is my older brother was a complete idiot, non-athlete, really smart. So he was on my basketball team as I was a sophomore. He was a senior. He's terrible, never played, right? So in warm-ups, he would run around like a complete idiot with his buddies, take all the balls, and I'm like, what are you doing? You're not even playing. Let the people that are playing warm up. Well, it took me like 3 games to realize that he was playing his game in the warm-ups against his buddies.
2: Yeah.
1: You know, and keeping score. And I'm like, oh, now it all makes sense. I mean, But I mean, as far as on a football field, would I know if our receivers intentionally dropping balls? I don't think I would.
2: Well, because you're kind of focused on, I mean, and correct me if I'm wrong, but I feel like the way you've talked about home run, like you're focused on doing your job. You're aware of everything else going on around you.
1: Yeah.
2: But you got to be pretty focused on what you're doing in terms of, okay, I got chipped at the line. Now I've got to convert this run. It's got to be shorter. I got to get here. So you're not necessarily paying attention if Free is running the correct
1: route.
2: Or
1: just take Brett for an example. Let's say you got, now it makes sense, all the interceptions. But it I don't think it would ever cross my mind. You think anyone on the Bucks knew?
2: I don't.
1: And the only way they track that is betting.
3: I think with Malik, he has a bit of a reputation. You see things that are out of the... I mean, people were realizing this in real time, by the way. There were people tweeting
2: about it, especially
3: gamblers that were like, what's going on here? Why is he... Because he did it with the Clippers as well, right?
2: So...
3: That was the previous year?
2: No, I would think that was with the T-Wolves. Where he like went down when he was with the T-Wolves.
3: Coast to coast with seconds left
2: so he could hit the over.
3: Yes, I remember that one distinctly. When it happened, people going, what is this? This seems out of the norm.
2: Because, again, you watch the end of an NBA game, and when it's out, like, you get across half court to avoid the violation and either stand with the ball under
3: people will just put the ball on the ground.
2: Yeah, literally put it on the ground, start walking back to the bench with, like, 4 seconds left just to end the game. And there was another

0: one with the Bucks. Right? No, it was the Clippers game. So earlier in the Clippers game, he's flying around trying to get a rebound. And the Clippers came down and hit like a three in transition. And he like jumped to try to get the rebound. It goes through.
1: Yeah.
0: And he's so disappointed that he didn't get a rebound. He's standing right by the ball. Dame's yelling at him to inbound the basketball.
2: Inbound it, please. Yes.
0: The video is not great for Bees. It's not looking great. The text messages are pretty not damning good. As well. It seems like there's a lot of overwhelming evidence here.
2: The other thing that stuck out to me is he implies he owes a $2,000 debt. So you're going to start fixing games?
3: So that's what I was trying to figure out is, you know, we were talking about this. It was something else this morning. The whole idea of just never lie, right? Like in this day and age, I feel like everything is trackable. Everything is verifiable, right? Mm-hmm. Whether it's the truth or not. So my question to you is, how bad of a situation do you have to be in, guys, to be willing to put your career on the line like this? To say nothing of your reputation, right? Because this guy, you know, there's no chance anybody ever trusts him again. You can't play again. Like, you'll never be able to compete on any sort of high level ever again because no one will believe that he's doing it with any level of integrity. So how bad do you have to be? How bad does your situation have to be for this to feel like an option?
0: He owed, so Beasley apparently was in debt hundreds of thousands of dollars to Ed Davis, who was kind of the ringleader of this whole thing. And these bets that they were making on Malik, whether it was his overs or unders, was helping pay off the debt that he had owed Ed Davis from previous gambling.
1: Who was Ed Davis? He had done.
0: Former teammate, former NBA guy. With Malik.
1: So this isn't a mafia thing. This is like other player thing.
0: Yeah. And then they just looped in some of their buddies.
2: But I don't know what type of threats come with you owe me hundreds of thousands of dollars, because in the past, when games fixing was happening, that was mafia related.
1: Yeah.
2: And the threats were obvious.
1: The Boston College thing.
0: Yes. Yes. Yeah.
2: Yeah. Those
1: but
2: threats.
1: But I watched, if you've seen that 30 for 30, the FBI's like, oh, we couldn't tell that they were throwing the game based
3: upon
1: their play.
3: But they did have text messages where people were celebrating a rebound with 1.1 seconds left in a game. You know,
1: and following Henry Hill.
3: And literally saying,
1: helped a little
3: something
1: bit.
3: Along the lines of, we almost lost thousands.
0: Yes.
3: Yeah. So like, hello?
1: Yeah.
2: What I can't believe is, like, there's free to download end-to-end encrypted services you can use.
0: Snapchat.
2: Come on, guys.
1: Yeah, I know.
2: If you're going to do this, do it right. Do some research.
1: Hey,
2: cripes.
1: The red gas can.
3: Josh is so angry. Not the fact, and I'm not saying that you aren't angry that they were doing it, because obviously as a sports fan, again, at the crux of being a sports fan is the belief that everybody is playing with a level of integrity, right? That nobody is fixing games, shaving points, all of those things. But Josh is more mad that they did it this way, and they weren't covering their tracks better.
2: Well, yeah, when $5,000 comes in on Malik Beasley's over 4.5 rebounds, of course they're going to notice.
1: Call that a red flag.
3: I'm glad that you guys can laugh about it, though. Because I think if I were on a team and I found out that a teammate of mine were point shaving again, affecting outcomes, I'd be livid.
0: Like, 100%.
3: Beyond consolable. Like, we would fight. Because, again, I'm going out there and I'm doing my damnedest to put on a good performance every single night. And now you're telling me that you've been sandbagging or you know, again, in this instance, you know, manipulating the outcome of the game. And maybe he would argue it wasn't the outcome of the game because it was specifically his stats, his numbers.
0: But there were times they did bet the under. So that is manipulate, because, again, his role with the Bucks was to be a shooter. Like, the first game that he was alleged to do this, I think he had only 3 points and 4 turnovers, and it was a bad game. And I think they had bet his under on points that day. So they did do that, and it's easy to, I think, laugh it off, because the teams that Beasley played for, like, the Bucks weren't very good, right? If this happened to a team, a good Bucks team, I think everybody would be a little bit more frustrated other than just added to the list of BS Bucks fans have had to deal with, you know, in the last 3 or 4 years.
1: Yeah.
3: 800-990-3776. If you had a reaction to the Malik Beasley indictment yesterday, again, not exclusively, but at least primarily during his years as a member of the Milwaukee Bucks. We'll take a break here on Jen, Gabe, and Chewy. Roll on after this. Jeff Levering coming up at the top of the hour. Stick around.
0: Let's talk about something near and dear to my heart. 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
10: 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Joining us now is Dr. Peter McCullough with some smart ways to be prepared before summer begins. Doctor, summer is supposed to be relaxing, but travel can come with surprises. 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

0: Did you know the Viagra in Mexico is yellow?
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4: Got delays northbound on 41 from about Mayfair Road all the way to Hampton. Southbound 43 backing up from just before Good Hope Road all the way down to Silver Spring. More delays northbound 4394 coming out of the Plainfield Curve all the way up to about Oklahoma Avenue. And eastbound 94, watch for the delays from Highway 16 all the way to Barker Road and then again from 70th Street to about 35th. 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And checking the TMJ4 Storm Team forecast today. Extreme heat warning starting at noon. Mostly sunny skies today. Breezy, very humid, a high of 94. Tonight, very muggy and warm, a low of 76. 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
9: Appreciate a little Huey Lewis in the News to bring me in today. Love that.
10: Thank you, and I love Huey Lewis in the News, so I'm all about it.
3: Jeff Levering on Jen, Gabe, and Chewy.
2: Brewers coming off a 5-3 victory last night over the Cincinnati Reds. It was a good game to watch. And I got to tell you, man, the highlight of the night is Joey Ortiz going long for just his second home run of the season. Jeff Levering, you were on the call. Jeff, I mean, I was so happy to see Joey Ortiz put that ball into orbit last night. How did you feel watching it leave his bat?
9: Of all the guys, he was the guy that needed it the most, right? I mean, he hadn't had a hit with a runner in scoring position since June 1st. His one previous to that was late April. So, I mean, for a guy to break out of a slump, that's the guy to do it. The Brewers have really been struggling here with runners in scoring position over the last 6 days, 7 games. So it was good to see him break out of it. That was a massive, massive hit for the Brewers. They needed it, and he needed it too.
0: Jeff, did you get... update on the center fielder? I don't know his name, but that looked pretty brutal.
9: Yeah, Dane Myers, that was nasty. That was as bad a collision as I've seen in a long time with the wall. I did not get an update. I haven't seen anything this morning from the Reds. I know he was taken to a local hospital, was checked for neck, checked for concussion, checked his ribs, his shoulders. I mean, it just felt like he hit that wall and he crumpled. The fact that he held on was amazing. Yeah. The fact that he got there was amazing. And he also walked to the cart himself. With the assistance from the trainer. But I hope he's doing okay. It was a heck of a play. And from all intents and purposes, he's a heck of a guy, too.
1: Jeff, when's the last time you saw a catcher just straight up give the signal for fastball to a pitcher?
9: that was
1: incredible. Yeah, like William Contreras, for those who didn't see it in the ninth inning, I'm assuming pitch count went down and he just fastball.
9: Yeah, I said it in the moment because I saw it because he kept pushing the buttons on his shin guard, and I went, there was no communication going on, so he just went, let it ride. I haven't seen that in a long time. I have seen a pitcher do it a couple of times.
1: Okay.
9: Even Zach Greinke, I think, did it a few times.
1: Yeah,
9: when he was just so fed up with something, he goes, you know what, screw it. Here you go. I'm just going to throw you a fastball. And he did it. So I think that happens more often than not, than you would think, I should say. But for William, he goes, all right, just let it eat. Go get him. You got a two run lead. De La Cruz is going to hurt you. Go ahead, throw a fastball. Let's go.
1: Well, I mean, I guess it's easier to do when a guy's got two pitches, right? When you got your closer who's just either fastball or curveball. I guess that's easier to just go, screw it, fastball.
9: Sure. Sure, and it's less obvious to do that than it would be to do the curveball sign as a catcher too. That it's a little less obvious to just say, all right, fastball, here we go.
2: Jeff Levering joining us on the Yuengling Hotline, the oldest brewery in America, now officially in Wisconsin. DG Yuengling and Son, Pottsville, PA, enjoy responsibly. We were just talking about the end of the game, and Trevor Megill was in there for the save. At the beginning of the year, they were sort of doing that shared closer thing with Uribe as well. But Megill, it seems, has, you know, grabbed a hold of that role once again. What's your confidence level in Megill holding onto that closer gig for the remainder of the season?
9: I think Trev's done a great job, and I will say this too, Jen, that I think the Brewers are going to play matchups as much as possible too. You know, we've seen Aaron Ashby try and close out ball games because of matchups. He is definitely more of a Swiss Army knife with sixth inning, seventh inning, maybe a bridge into the eighth. We've seen Abner Uribe close out ball games if it comes down to it. I would have confidence in Abner as well. I mean, heck, he closed out the division series last year against the Chicago Cubs. He was the closer for the Brewers in the postseason last year. So I would have confidence in Abner too. I think the Brewers have an embarrassment of riches at the back end of the bullpen. So whoever's going to get it done, whether it's Abner or Trevor Megill, I've got outstanding faith in both of those guys locking down a save opportunity. But I will say that Trevor has definitely got a stranglehold on the closer situation right now.
2: The only thing I will say about that, though, is they seem to have an issue with some of their relief pitching. And it's all well and good to have three guys who can close games, but is there any need to sort of transition somebody into an earlier inning guy? Because if you are that confident in Megill in the ninth, maybe we should see... I don't know. You just mentioned Ashby. Maybe we should start putting him. I like the idea of roles, right? Maybe that's the Green Bay Packers. We talk about it all the time with the wide receivers and whatnot. But is there any need for the Brewers to maybe lock up somebody in those earlier innings so they don't find themselves having those relief issues?
9: It's a great point, and I think that it depends on what your availability is too, and what's back there at the back end of the bullpen that particular day. I think that the return of Jared Koenig really helps out too. If he is even close to what he was in the last couple of years, he's going to be a huge piece bridging from the starting pitching into the back end of the bullpen. You don't necessarily have to go and say, all right, that is your seventh inning, that is your eighth inning, that is your ninth inning, because sometimes the matchups are a little different. And I think that the Brewers are smart enough to say, okay, well, maybe your stuff is not going to play best against this pocket of the lineup. Maybe we'll go in a different direction. I will say that the last three guys in that bullpen, they do need to pick it up. The Brewers are in the middle of this 18 games and 17 days stretch to end the first half. And if it's not Megill or Ashby or Uribe, Chad Patrick was really good last night, and that was a great sign for him. He needed that. But the other guys in that bullpen, they're going to need to step up because the Brewers are going to need them.
0: Jeff, what are your thoughts on Cooper Pratt since being called up?
9: I think he's been great defensively, and I think he had a great first week to start it. But I mean, listen, He's a young kid. He's going to have to make adjustments. Pitchers had adjusted to him after 1 week. Said, okay, you're having a tough time hitting the fastball. We're going to pepper you with fastballs at the top of the zone, and you prove that you're either going to take it or you're going to hit it. And this is now Cooper's opportunity to say, okay, well, challenge accepted, and I'm up for it. And if he doesn't, then he may be on his way back to Nashville. But I think the Joey Ortiz home run yesterday, that's not like, hey, he has one good game and he's the starting shortstop for the rest of time. I'm not saying that at all. But maybe it lights a fire under somebody's rear end, right? That's the point of this whole thing.
0: Mm-hmm.
1: Jeff Levering joining us on the Yuengling guest hotline. So, Jeff, on Friday, I'm at home. I'm watching the game. And the great thing about Apple is I could watch the game on Apple, but then listen to you and Lane on the call while I'm watching. Mm-hmm. It's one of the great features they have when teams play on those Friday nights. You can listen to the local broadcast. And, I mean, I thought your call of Garrett Mitchell, is, if anybody missed it, his home run, he was pretty big. I loved it. I couldn't believe you said something at the end, but I loved what the call was. Here it was.
11: And another pitching change from Craig Counsell that goes down the toilet.
9: I said it. So, you want some context?
1: Yes, I want some context. Yes, please.
9: Dude, I'm glad because nobody has asked. It's like, all right, well, I said it, and people are taking it like it's wildfire. First and foremost, there had just been a pitching change. The Cubs botched a potential triple play.
1: Yes.
9: Come on. So it gives Garrett Mitchell the opportunity. He ends up hitting the home run right after the pitching change. All of Brewers Nation that is listening to us along the Brewers Radio Network knows that all visiting team pitching changes are brought to you by North Shore Adult Diapers.
0: Yeah.
9: Right? So the Brewers were looking for some runs. Well, if you have the runs, North Shore Adult Diapers is the place to go. Right? NorthShore.com. That's part of the fun of the read, right? So here we go. Pitching change happens. I also said before the pitching change, it goes right down the toilet from the outhouse to the penthouse.
1: I noticed that.
9: So I was on like a three banger of adult diaper reads. So also context.
2: God, that makes so much sense. And I have listened to the radio broadcasts frequently, and I hear the adult diaper.
1: It's fantastic.
2: And I laugh every time, and I even have told my kids.
9: So do I.
2: Did you hear that? The reason they do that, and I go into the whole, you know, which again, great by the sales department, by the way, for that to be the sponsor of those moments in the game. I should have put two and two together. Now I'm mad at myself
9: and that's
2: for not
9: okay.
2: being able to put those clues together.
9: And the other thing, too, is it. And I didn't mean to do it, but now that I'm thinking about it, it's also the, remember William Contreras at the home run against the Cubs last year? And as soon as he makes contact, he hangs up the phone. And so it's like, all right, I should have gone to the bullpen sooner. One of those moves. So it was kind of, it was a little double there, a little two for one deal.
1: Well, I'm glad we got to ask you about it. Cause I heard it. I'm like, I loved it. I just couldn't believe you said it.
9: Yeah, well, you know, sometimes you just got to go out on a limb, and sometimes that limb breaks, and sometimes it doesn't.
2: Goodness. This is brought to you by Landscaping Company. No, just kidding. Jeff, what moves would you like to see the Brewers make? We have talked about it exhaustively as we approach the trade deadline, and still a lot of baseball left to be played. But we talked about the relief situation. We have talked about a bat. We have talked about starting pitching. Is there an area that you think they need to shore up?
9: I think that the biggest question mark would be shoring up the bullpen, right? And making sure that you are in the best position possible. The Brewers are in a stretch where they are using a six-man rotation right now. They are going to get some guys back, a Logan Henderson, a Coleman Crow. You could move some guys around from your starting rotation into the bullpen. That could be a way to navigate some of this instead of going out and making a move and doing something internally. That's a way to do that. But I think if there's somebody that's available that you really like, that's a bullpen arm, I think that that's a good way to go, at least in the short term. And the cost for those bullpen guys is not exuberant either. I think that's number one. I still believe that the third base is a question mark, but I'm not sure what the market is at third base and who you could potentially go get that's going to be better defensively than what the Brewers are throwing out there. If you could find somebody that adds offense to that position, great. But I think that the Brewers are in pretty good shape on the left side in terms of their defensive abilities that way. You just got to try and find some consistent at-bats there.
0: Jeff, what is Murph's protocol when it comes to batters challenging strikes? I know Sanchez missed one last night. Do they go into replay jail or anything like that?
9: So I wouldn't say replay jail, but Murph said at the beginning of the year that everybody has the opportunity to challenge, but we can revoke your privileges at any time. Sanchez leads the team. He's far and away the leader of the team in challenges. Mm-hmm. He's second in Major League Baseball behind Sal Stewart of the Reds. So the Brewers' offense does not challenge very much, with the exception of Gary Sanchez. William Contreras behind the plate has been in a funk in terms of his challenges of late. But for Murph, I think every

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1: I looked at the numbers yesterday, and before the three-hit game, he was 11 for 64, had struck out 29 times, and had only walked twice. So, and this is a guy who was in the running for, he's an all-star candidate, right? We're trying to push him being an all-star. June has just not been his month, right? And that's okay. He was among the league leaders in on-base percentage, but he's not drawing the walks the way he had been in the past. So I think for Terang, he just needs to get back to his basics. The three base hits to left field were huge on Sunday, and then the huge homer in the seventh inning last night. Those are the types of at-bats that can really get you going.
2: Jeff, don't you think Pratt looks better without the mustache? I mean, he looked like the from Fast Times at Ridgemont High. I think he looks a lot better.
1: I agree.
2: Yeah.
1: See, now, these guys this is coming from me, a guy who
2: I said this last week.
1: I couldn't grow a mustache if to save my life. It would take me 15 years to grow. Gabe's got going on right now. 15 years. So I give him a lot of credit for trying it.
2: Yeah.
1: But I mean, like we could get some milk and let the cat lick it off kind of deal. Yeah. I get it. He looks much better without it.
2: He does. Looked like he should be working at Burger King or something. I'm just saying.
3: Why is Burger King
2: because
3: taking a
2: Because you guys
3: strength?
2: Gave me so much grief about the mustache, and I said he'll look so much better without the mustache.
3: That's because you decided that you were just the arbiter of all facial hair and fashion when...
4: Steinbrenner.
3: Yeah.
2: Yes. Well, I'm old.
4: I got one other question.
5: Whopper, whopper cheese, Norm?
3: Whopper cheese!
1: Please pull forward.
2: Yeah.
4: I always think of the and then from Dude, Where's My Car? No and then.
1: Oh,
4: no, and then.
1: No and then. No and then. No and then.
4: Jeff, one more thing from last night. So Joey Ortiz has the moment. They go to give him the Gatorade dump after the game. And I said to these guys, that had to be the kindest, most conscientious, consent-laden Gatorade. What in the world was going on there as they were having a full-blown conversation before they poured the Gatorade on Joey Ortiz?
1: It's hot, so that must have felt really, really good, the Gatorade bath. And just a very satisfying Gatorade bath. There was all of the consent in the world for that. That was the cleanest Gatorade bath of Gatorade baths. It was wonderful. I loved it.
4: Did they ask him? Did they say like, because it looked like Joey was like patting his pockets to see if his phone was there. And then he was saying like, no, sure. I don't. Like, it was one of those things where it was like, are you good to do this? You don't have your phone on you, right? Okay, we're going to dump this Gatorade on you. You know, it was so bizarre.
1: It was wonderful. I think he knew it was coming. So he just leaned into it. He knew his safe word, and it was, here we go. Let's play. I'm in.
4: We're all very uncomfortable.
1: I got you guys. I got you guys.
4: Yeah, usually we're making other people uncomfortable, but you just made us uncomfortable.
3: I didn't see the council thing coming on Friday. I definitely did not see this coming today.
2: No. I got to go change my adult diaper.
1: Jeff, you're welcome, guys.
4: Hang on that note,
1: have a great day.
4: Jeff gave it to me. That's an all-time performance right there from our friend Jeff Levering. Between explaining the adult diapers connection, and by the way, Ryan from Iguanago weighing in, loyal listener here on Jen Gabe and Chewy, says you should have put number two and number two together. And on that note, we'll take a break here on Jen Gabe and Chewy. Roll on right after this.
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7: Bit of a backup on northbound 4394 coming out of the Plainfield curve all the way up to Oklahoma Avenue. We've also got some delays along westbound 94 from 35th Street all the way to Holly Road. More backups then heading right past Moreland Road to Calhoun. The eastbound side's backed up basically from 76th Street all the way to 35th. Southbound 43, we just have that backup from about Good Hope Road down to Bender. Traffic is brought to you by the Bud Pavilion's free concert series, Wednesday Night Live, presented by Beatbox. This Wednesday, be there for the toys, starting at 7 Wednesday at the Bud Pavilion at State Fair Park. And checking the TMJ4 Storm Team forecast today, extreme heat warning starting at noon. Mostly sunny skies today, breezy, very humid, a high of 94. Tonight, very muggy and warm, a low of 76. 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
6: A bandwagon fan. 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Perfect. Think a corner kick is a karate move? 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
7: As families head into summer travel season, there's one thing many people forget to plan for. What happens if someone gets sick when you're away from home? Joining us now is Dr. Peter McCullough with some smart ways to be prepared before summer begins. Doctor, summer is supposed to be relaxing, but travel can come with surprises. So why is summer a time when families should think ahead medically?
8: Because there's always stress about getting sick on a trip and then ending up in the urgent care.
7: What are some of the most common issues that families will run into during these summer trips from a medical standpoint?
8: Various forms of food poisoning or traveler's diarrhea, getting viral upper respiratory tract infections that get too far along and they become a bacterial secondary infection like a bronchitis, then of course usual things like bladder infections, yeast infections.
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5: Which game?
2: Any of them.
6: All right, Jen, this list is for you. I did one for Gabe, I think, 2 weeks ago.
7: With the U.S. Open?
6: With the U.S. Open. This is Jen's wheelhouse, so this is a tough one, though.
7: All about lake houses?
6: Nope.
0: What in the world?
6: This is no.
0: What?
6: The top 10 bands to ever play at Summerfest.
0: Okay.
6: The top 10. Now, this is a little tough.
7: Did you know that you were the music expert on the show?
0: I did not know that I was a music expert.
6: Well, you go to the most concerts.
0: That's 100% true. Clearly. Although Joshy goes to...
8: You're not going to more concerts than me.
0: Sneaky concert goer is what I was going to say.
6: Okay, now you got to think about this one. It's tough. I'll give you 13 to get 7.
7: So is it...
6: All time. But all time.
7: Is it to play during summer? Just because, like, the Rolling Stones...
6: Play at Summerfest.
7: Yeah. Because the Stones played there, but kind of like Garth this year, it wasn't technically a part of Summerfest. It was before Summerfest started.
0: I thought they call it like the kickoff, though. It's the kickoff, right? It sort of kicks off Summerfest.
7: But there have been times where people have played there in the amphitheater. Right.
0: Okay,
7: in
0: I guess
7: like
0: we'll
7: August.
0: Find out very easily. Just guess the Rolling Stones, and see if it's on the list.
6: All right, hold on. I'll give you it. It says Summerfest, 58-year history at, you know, whatever.
7: Henry Meyer Park.
6: Yes, thank you. While there is no definitive officially, Franklin, local critics, fans, consensus widely regard these 10 legendary bands to ever play at the world's largest music festival. Okay, so are we clear on that?
8: Yeah, he already guessed the Rolling Stones, and I could hardly understand your reading, to be honest.
7: So the Stones are on the list.
6: Stones are number 2.
8: Dylan play?
7: I will say Paul McCartney.
0: Yes, 100%.
6: Paul McCartney is number 1.
0: Yeah, that makes sense. What about when Tom Petty played?
7: Okay, I think that's a good one.
6: Tom Petty is number 7.
8: I feel like there's some legendary ones that I've heard about, and I'm having a hard time, but we're talking like 70s, 80s.
7: Yeah.
0: I went to the Foo Fighters concert a few years ago. Is the Foo Fighters on the list?
7: I like Foo Fighters.
6: Foo Fighters, not on the
0: really?
6: List.
0: Really?
6: There's
0: okay.
6: Your one strike.
0: One? You told us we
6: have... All right, you got whatever the math is. Yes.
7: We have 6 strikes.
6: A strike. There's a strike.
0: So you think we should guess Garth or no?
7: Yeah, let's guess Garth.
6: That's 2 strikes.
0: Okay, well, it's not on the list.
8: I think we got to go back.
7: I mean, you might be right with like Dylan... Josh, the problem is I don't know who played there in like the 70s and 80s.
8: Right. And I've heard these stories. People tell us all the time. Hasn't Michael Jackson played there?
0: Wait, what?
7: I mean, if Michael Jackson did.
8: Or is it, I don't know. I'm thinking like legendary 70s, 80s.
0: Like Earth, Wind, and Fire?
7: AC/DC?
8: Like Stevie Wonder?
0: Now that you say it, I feel like Stevie Wonder might have played
8: there. Hasn't Prince played there?
7: Oh, yeah, Prince has. Prince has got to be on the list.
6: Prince is number 3.
0: There we go. Nice work, guys. Very impressive.
6: You got 4.
7: We've got 4. So we've got 4 strikes.
6: 2 strikes.
7: Yeah, we've got 4 strikes left to get 3.
0: What about Pearl Jam? Did Pearl Jam play?
7: They had to have at some point. Eddie Vedder on that stage.
0: Northern Illinois connections.
7: Well, plus the movie that came out last year. I'm pretty sure that was at Summerfest when the... The song sung blue, and then Eddie Vedder had met with them, the people who were the impersonators for...
0: The group.
7: Yeah.
0: Give it a guess.
6: Pearl Jam number 4.
7: There we go.
8: What year was that?
6: That was 95 and okay. 2006.
0: All right, can you reset the list for us?
6: All right, you got number one, Paul McCartney, played in, hold on, 2016.
7: I was there in 16.
6: Stones, number two, they played in 15. Prince, number three, played in 04. We just said Pearl Jam, and Tom Petty played in 06 in 10.
0: How many do we have left?
6: You have...
7: So we have three...
6: Five.
7: We have two and four guesses to get two. Because he said we had to get seven.
0: So, yep. Oh, I see. He said we have five left. Five guesses available to us. Got it. I saw AC/DC at the amphitheater, but caveat, I don't think that was during Summerfest. I think it was an independent show. Now, that would qualify probably. AC/DC would qualify.
7: AC/DC.
6: AC/DC not on the list.
0: Yeah, see, I think it was outside of the Summerfest space. I'm trying to think like in the Queen, you know, like big time.
8: Yeah. Did a band like Pink Floyd ever play? Did a band like
0: Metallica ever play?
8: Right. I'm trying to think back to like if we're talking Paul McCartney.
7: Yeah.
8: I'm thinking.
7: But Paul didn't come until 16.
0: Oh, what about Springsteen? Did Springsteen ever play the amphitheater? I saw him at Pfizer Forum. Obviously not the same, but would Springsteen have ever played
8: the
0: big
8: Journey
0: gig?
8: Has Journey played?
7: I mean, I think Springsteen's worth a guess. Like, we've got a few guesses to still play
8: what
7: with
8: about
7: here.
8: Like, 80s hair metal?
0: Like, what, Warrant?
8: No. Like, Motley Crue, Def Leppard.
7: I don't know if they're... I like Springsteen. Springsteen had to have played at some point.
0: All right.
7: Blue Collar Guy, Blue Collar City... I like Springsteen.
6: Springsteen not on the list.
0: What about Metallica? Did Metallica
8: ever play? Are we out of guesses?
7: No, we've got two more guesses before we're done.
0: Metallica. Guess. Final answer.
6: Metallica number 8.
0: Yes.
8: Ooh.
6: So you got 2, 4.
7: We just need one more. We just need one more, and we've got two guesses that we can get wrong. What were some of the other ones we were talking about? Prince, Joshy. What were you saying around there? I'm trying to think 70s,
0: Well, like,
7: 80s.
0: I'm trying to think of people that tour, like, constantly. You said Journey. Crosby, Stills, and Nash was something my mom had seen, like, every year. Bob Dylan, but that'd be old.
8: Did we guess Dylan?
0: Did we guess Dylan?
8: I don't remember.
7: You mentioned Dylan, but we never guessed Dylan.
8: I don't know if he's played there for sure. He's still playing music, so I imagine he's done it in the past 15 years.
0: Music in quotation marks at this point.
8: Watch your mouth.
0: Wait a minute. Has the Grateful Dead ever played? Or even like the Dead Experience? Dead with John Mayer?
8: I do not recall, and I've listened to... them when they played in Madison. I've listened to them when they've played in Alpine. Like, you could still go back and listen to that. Nothing sticks out to me from Summerfest. I do know they've played shows in Milwaukee back in the early days.
0: Yeah, I trust your judgment.
7: I
0: on
7: say
0: this
7: Dylan.
0: One. Dylan?
7: I think Dylan. I mean, he had to have played. He played everywhere back in like the 70s or 80s.
8: Well, right.
0: How we far back does this list
8: 50
0: go?
8: Years of Bob Dylan having the opportunity.
7: I mean, Summerfest has been around for 50 plus years.
0: All right, let's guess Bob Dylan. We don't have a better guess.
6: Dylan not on the list.
7: Oh, damn.
0: So what do we have, one strike
7: we got one.
0: Left?
7: God,
6: we got one
7: so either
6: strike,
7: we get it or we lose.
6: One to go.
7: We either win or lose here.
0: Who else did I see there? I saw Rod Stewart. That's not going to count.
7: No.
0: I've seen a ton of country acts there. I saw Keith Urban there. I've seen Counting Crows there. I've seen Norah Jones. Definitely not there.
8: I saw Kanye West when he was at his very peak.
0: Ooh, would Kanye
8: would that make
0: be
8: the list?
0: Because
8: it was a legendary show. Like, it was unbelievable.
0: Sure, sure.
8: We had ballet dancers on the stage.
7: I got nothing, so...
8: But do we go something where we feel safer? Like,
7: I mean, we went safe. I thought we went safe with our previous guess.
0: Did you guess Stevie Wonder already? Was that a guess?
7: Oh, Wonder's probably the way to go.
8: Yeah.
7: I think Stevie's the way to go.
0: I'm looking for clues over on the big guy's face, but he's got his poker face going.
7: Stop
8: Stevie Wonder. It's Stevie Wonder.
0: He's got the little monkey going on in there just ching, ching, ching.
7: We'll say Stevie.
6: Stevie Wonder, not on the list. All right, so 1 McCartney, 2 Stones, 3 Prince, 4 Pearl Jam, 5.
8: I don't know. Is it the Grateful Dead?
6: You just said it.
8: Kanye West?
6: Kanye
0: no!
6: West.
7: Damn it.
6: Is five.
0: No, no, no.
6: Whitney Houston, six.
7: We never even said her name.
0: Would have died.
8: Was that
0: 90s?
6: 91.
7: Yeah. Oh, that's peak Whitney.
6: Uh-huh. Tom Petty, Whitney. 7. Metallica, 8. Dolly Parton, 9.
7: Whoa, Dolly?
6: 69 and 80.
7: Sure.
6: Jen, you are close. You just picked the wrong same band with Foo Fighters.
0: Nirvana.
7: Nirvana.
6: No.
8: What?
0: Yes, that would have been the answer if your clue was correct.
8: Yeah.
6: Trainer of the Packers, who was there when I was
0: Flea.
6: There.
0: Red Hot Chili Peppers.
6: Red Hot Chili
7: That's
6: Peppers.
7: Not close to Foo Fighters.
6: Foo Fighters and Red Hot Chili Peppers are the same band with different members.
0: I saw Red Hot Chili Peppers at Harley Fest.
6: Yes.
0: Not good.
6: Really?
0: Not good.
6: Okay.
0: They mailed that sucker in.
6: Yeah, you guys had it. You were right there.
0: Yeah.
6: Conway, you basically long-welled it. 28 yards, Philadelphia. You slipped
8: yeah,
6: and you shanked.
8: I had a hard time with current Kanye affecting what this list might have said. But yes, that was peak
0: we
8: Kanye.
0: We had it.
6: Yeah.
8: Right there.
6: Dolly would have been tough and Chili Peppers.
8: It's like
0: Dolly Parton? What year was that?
6: 69 and 80.
0: Oh, my goodness.
6: Yeah.
0: I mean, I wasn't alive for either of them, but I would have liked to have been there.
8: Right, it seemed like they were a blast.
0: Probably a great show.
6: A good list, though. Very good list.
0: Yeah, you pat yourself on the back.
6: Thank you. No one else is gonna.
0: It was a good list. 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
4: Southbound on 41, you are seeing delays from about Appleton Avenue all the way down to about Capitol Drive. The northbound side, seeing delays from Mayfair Road all the way up to about Burleigh. Westbound 94, you're tightening up from 35th Street all the way to about Mitchell Boulevard. Eastbound slowing down from 68th Street to 35th. And 894 west or eastbound going to be slow from Forest Home all the way to about 35th Street. 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And checking the TMJ4 Storm Team forecast today. Extreme heat warning starting at noon. Mostly sunny skies today. Breezy, very humid. A high of 94. Tonight, very muggy and warm. A low of 76. 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
0: I'm so glad that Josh is getting a front row seat.
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0: 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Our guy Joshy has a dilemma, Chew. I think he needs our help navigating it. Joshy, what is going on at your home yet again?
8: Yes, the adventures do continue, Jen. I'm glad you mentioned that. My upstairs neighbor, we share a front porch. We share a back stairwell. Has left a 100-plus-pound package for what has been now either 4 to 5 nights. And I haven't heard her. She hasn't reached out about, hey, could you possibly help me move this? And now more and more boxes are accumulating. Is it my responsibility to not advertise to the neighborhood, hey, come steal these packages that are on our front porch as they begin
0: like
8: to...
0: Like you're doing right now on the radio.
8: As they continue to build into a larger and larger pile. And am I obligated if it is something that has stickers all over it saying, oh, heavy? Because what originally happened was it showed up and it was like hanging off the stairs. It was half on the staircase, half on to the sidewalk in front of it. And I moved it up to sort of get it out of the way and not make it such an advertisement. But now it's been there for an additional 2 nights, and I'm starting to feel a little guilty about it. Where it's like, I would like somebody in that situation, if I had left something, to bring something in. But I've never had a 100-plus-pound package sit outside for multiple days before reaching out and asking, you know, the neighbor for help. Like, hey, can you grab that, bring it in? We'll be home Tuesday night. So I don't know what to do. Am I being a bad neighbor by just letting it sit there and pile up?
6: Where are you going to put it? Inside of your apartment?
8: We have a shared stairwell. So in the past, when I had gotten messages from the previous neighbors of, hey, we had a package show up. We weren't anticipating it, but can you throw that on the back stairwell for me? We'll get it when we're back. That would be likely what I mean, it's a giant box. It's about 6 feet tall.
0: Oh, my gosh.
8: Yeah, it's very big. And now there's other ones accumulating, like other smaller boxes. And the incognito-ness of it continues to deteriorate.
6: Well, let me ask you this. She doesn't participate in the shoveling, right?
0: No. Same neighbor, yep.
6: Who cuts your grass?
8: Me.
6: So she's a user. I'd leave it there. I'm sorry.
0: Why are you saying I'm sorry?
6: Participate, you know?
8: So that thought's crossed my mind. And that's sort of how I felt. But I also would like, you know, you'd like someone to help you out in an instance, but the fact there's been no like text message, and maybe she feels like it's too heavy. I don't want to ask them to do that. But like, if I really set my mind to it, I could for sure get it up into the back stairwell.
6: All the way up the stairs?
8: No, I would put it, I'd go
6: but
8: through.
6: But then it's exposed to the weather though, right?
8: No, it's exposed to the weather now under our porch.
6: Okay.
8: But our back stairwell is interior. So our back door opens to a stairwell that's interior as well.
0: The problem is I don't think you have a ton of choices here. If I'm hearing correctly, it's either leave it, which you could argue is warranted given the relationship
8: yes.
0: that you or lack thereof that you have with this neighbor, or you bring it in and you don't have any way of contacting her, do you? Could you text this person and say?
8: I do not, but we could easily talk
6: I would
8: to.
6: Take the little packages, put them somewhere up
0: inside.
6: There, and then leave the big one. Say,
0: yeah,
6: I'm not moving
0: you,
6: 100 pounds
0: no, there's no
6: plus.
0: Porch bandit that's going to try to grab a 100-pound package anyway, right?
8: Right? And I don't know if they've tried
0: ones.
8: Already and then lifted it and said, well, heck no, that's not going anywhere.
0: So Rich weighing in on the Carbless Talk and text line 800-990-3776. He says, can you confirm your neighbor is in town? Could be on a vacation. Have you done a wellness check? We did discuss that briefly this morning when you told us about this situation. Do you have any reason to believe that your neighbor might be in trouble or incapacitated?
8: No reason to believe that. No.
6: Is it her car there?
8: The car is in the, yes, it is in the garage.
0: What obligation do you have as somebody who shares, not you, Joshy, but the proverbial, if you share that space with someone else and you go out of town, do you have any obligation to let your neighbor know? Because I'll speak for myself, like we live in a neighborhood. When our neighbor across the street goes out of town, lovely old lady and her husband, she texts me and says, hey, we're leaving for such and such for X number of days. We've stopped the mail because that's what, you know, older people do.
8: Yeah,
0: they love stopping the mail. We've stopped the mail. We might get a package or two if we do just, you know, tuck it inside the garage or bring it in or something like that. But there always is a courtesy text saying, here's the situation. We're not going to be here. Can you just keep an eye on the house? You guys don't even have that.
8: No.
0: And you share the space.
8: Yeah, the previous people who lived above us, we did have that relationship. I'd help them out all the time. They would get a lot of unexpected packages from relatives, and they don't use the front door typically, so I would send them a text. I mean, they still get packages, actually, to be frank. Their older relatives haven't realized that. So I bring it in, and I text them, and I say, hey, when can you come? I'll set it outside for you when you're able to pick it up.
0: Now, here's a nugget that just popped in on the YouTube stream. Dave says, it could be stuff delivered that she didn't order. There could be that like gray area here where it got misdelivered. She thinks it's yours.
8: Eh.
0: You think it's hers.
8: It's addressed to her. She gets stuff frequently that it's definitely out of the norm for it to be there as long as it has been. And I mean, it's like a significant piece of furniture based on the weight. Like the big package is something that you don't forget. I'll forget if I ordered dishwashing pods, some socks that I wanted to get. But when you're ordering like furniture for your home, you typically know. I think she's just out of town and is hoping for the best. And when she gets back, it'll be there.
0: Okay, fair enough, fair enough.
8: Which also is like, should I feel like, hey, can you not advertise to everybody that you have stuff on the porch and to keep an eye out to maybe grab it and make it your own?
0: So to me, this goes back to the fact that you guys just have never established that sort of neighborly relationship.
8: Correct.
0: Like back in the day, like, and it's too far gone.
8: Yes.
0: Right? This is like when you're at a work event and you should know the person's name, but you don't. But you've been working together for several years now and you can't ask, who are you again? Right?
8: Correct.
0: The 100%. Statute of limitations has expired.
6: Is she the ones that plays the loud music?
8: Yes.
6: Ah, okay. Gotcha.
8: Yeah, and has a walking pad in the has a walking pad.
7: Oh, I gotcha. Like you just saw like that was the piece that somehow put everything together for you.
6: That's more ammunition to I ain't moving the damn package.
0: Yeah, Chewie's been pretty locked in that's his reaction to it. Is it can sit there as long as it sits there?
7: Well, yeah, because this is the same guy that when packages were misdelivered to his house, he didn't do anything with them.
6: I use them. I got them.
8: to give you some context, we live in an old Milwaukee building. It was, you know, built 80 years ago, whatever. And it's hardwood floors. Somebody in the house, not me, not Mussolini, decided a walking pad in the living room of an upper unit is a good thing to have. So when we're in the living room, we can hear thunk, thunk, thunk, thunk, thunk, thunk, thunk. Using those, it's not a treadmill, it's those little walking pads that people have at their desks now. And it feels like, is this really the place to have one of those? And in the living room, like maybe a side bedroom where it's not the common area.
0: That's tough.
6: Let me ask you this, though.
0: That's a tough purchase, period, if you live on the second floor. Huh?
6: Is it better to live on the second floor because of that reason?
7: It's better to live on the second floor for, like, security purposes.
6: No, but as far as noise coming down into the first level.
0: I think what Josh is saying is living on the second floor should have some restrictions for things that you're doing, right? I remember that when I lived in a place like that, it was like a duplex and I was on the top. The neighbor below requested that I not clomp around in my heels. No problem. That's a classic thing. I was in my 20s. I was going out on the town and we'd come home at all hours of the night and like I'd be wearing my heels and they'd be like, hey, you know, and I absolutely, that makes perfect sense. Didn't occur to me until they mentioned it, if I'm being honest. But now that they have, I will certainly not wear my heels on the hardwood floors at 3 o'clock in the morning.
6: Wearing her heels to Victor's.
0: And Taylor's and Flannery's. Pour one out for Victor's too.
6: What was the couch place? Flannery's gone. What was the couch place?
0: What couch place?
6: I don't know. It was a place with couches.
0: Oh, what? The Velvet Room.
7: Velvet Room.
0: Locked it down at the Velvet Room a few times, gang. Saw a bunch of Bucks players over there, too. Doing their thing. That's another story for another day. We'll take a break here on Jen, Gabe, and Chewy. 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We're going to figure out a way to put it on the Infinity Exteriors poll as well. Infinity Exteriors brings us our poll here on Jen, Gabe, and Chewy each and every day. 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We'll take a break. Roll on right for this.
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21: A bandwagon fan. 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Perfect. Think a corner kick is a karate move? 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
1: Great advice for summer travel. 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
7: 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Team USA in action tomorrow, taking on Bosnia. 7 o'clock kick for that one. Big upset yesterday as Paraguay was able to take out Germany in penalty kicks. 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
8: Tons of reaction rolling in on Joshy's little apartment dilemma. Don says, "Joshy, that neighbor has earned zero courtesy from you. Leave everything alone. If it's in your way, inform your landlord." Meanwhile, Jared in the 920 says, "I'm usually about being the bigger person here, but the way this relationship seems tells me Josh should say F that. If mowing and shoveling were a shared responsibility by both tenants, it would be a different story." So I think, again, a lot of these people are saying this neighbor sort of made their bed, and you should let them lie in it.
5: That's how I felt, and that was my initial reaction. But as the days go on, there's like an added guilt and reminder every time.
8: But that's because you're a good person.
9: Hold on, you think she ordered it knowing she was going to be gone, and she was like, big guy downstairs will move it.
8: The big guy downstairs will move it.
7: What's up with the people in your neighborhood? Between your neighbor and the person you put out the fire for on the front porch, it was just
5: there are many great people in my neighborhood.
7: Thanks, I guess.
8: The street? Wait, is it the people that you meet when you're walking down the street?
5: Yeah, they're still there. The person I put the fire out still say hi every time. Never got an official thank you for putting out the fire.
7: Well, you got thanks, I guess.
8: They're embarrassed.
7: You got the thanks, I guess.
5: That means anything.
8: Sounds like Josh needs to buy a house and get away from these people. Does he mean us?
7: Maybe.
8: Will the Italian next on ESPN Milwaukee?
10: Delays along southbound 41, pretty hefty too, from Appleton Avenue down to Capitol Drive. Heads up with that. Northbound 41 still have that left lane blocked at Mayfair Road with a crash. Delays coming up from Blue Mound Road up to that point. Eastbound 94 slowing down from just about Holly Road all the way to 35th. Westbound from 35th Street to Holly. And then we've also got delays on eastbound 894 starting around 68th Street stretching past Loomis. 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And checking the TMJ4 Storm Team forecast today. Extreme heat warning starting at noon. Mostly sunny skies today. Breezy, very humid, a high of 94. Tonight, very muggy and warm, a low of 76. 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
6: I'm going to say they leave 52 weeks in a year. 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

0: the Tuesday edition. A Keyshawn Nixon free zone edition. The Evan Cohen scheduled to appear, even though, am I getting this right, Jesse? He's not on his own show. He's going to be on ours.
1: That is correct.
0: Well, thank you, Evan.
1: I actually asked him, would he like the week off? And he said, I'm not off. I'm just off the show, but I'm working
2: off. What does
1: that
2: even mean?
0: I don't know. It sounds like somebody else I know. Edition. And the...
2: Who does that sound like?
0: Well, I'm off the show, but I still do all my other appearances. He and I are very similar people, you know. And the... I can't wait for Jeff Passan to tell us who the next great Brewers are when they arrive in 2029. He is scheduled to appear, and we have to replay how far ahead of the curve he was on Jacob Mizorowski edition. I'm Wilde and Tausch on 94.5 ESPN Milwaukee, 100.5 ESPN Madison, 1430 ESPN Beaver Dam, ESPNWisconsin.com, the ESPN app, your Alexa smart speaker, streaming live video, Twitter, Facebook, YouTube, and of course everything you need on the ESPN Wisconsin app, which is free, which is customizable, and which you can find both in the Apple and Android app stores. I'm Jay Swoldy in Green Bay. Jesse Nelson is in the Everlight Solar ESPN Madison studios. And so is the Packers Hall of Famer. It is Mark Tausch. Tausch, good morning. How are you?
2: I'm good, buddy. I'm good.
0: I'm glad to hear that.
1: How are you, Jason?
0: I'm fine. What do you mean?
2: Why are you asking?
1: He got aggregated yesterday on a on someone else's hunch.
0: Not only so, between the Jadeveon Clowney thing and then the people who are very angry about Keyshawn Nixon and thus very angry at me and think I don't know what the hell I'm talking about. I don't know football. I must not watch the games because he sucks. I just, the emotion with him, we explored it yesterday.
2: Jason,
0: we
2: there's another thing that didn't really get brought up. I saw a little bit of it online, and it was the tackle or lack thereof by the goal line.
0: Yeah. A lot of people don't like that.
2: Well, nobody should like that. Why are you shaking your head?
0: Not talking about Keyshawn Nixon.
1: He said he wasn't going to talk about Keyshawn Nixon. You're trying to bait him into a Keyshawn Nixon.
2: I'm not baiting him in anything. Like, okay, generic A player from Green Bay is at the goal line, and there's a running back trying to score a touchdown, and he kind of does the rip. That's not good. Like, I don't think that's any hard-hitting journalism.
0: No, it's not. It's a.
2: So
0: it's
2: just wait a second now.
0: It's an observation.
2: So you don't want to get clipped, and you don't want to comment on Keyshawn Nixon because Keyshawn. I just want to make sure we're on the same page.
0: We're on the same page.
2: Woo! All right. Well, where do you want to go then? What do you want to talk about? You had Keyshawn Nixon fever yesterday. Everybody's talking. Not everybody's. Packers Twitter is talking about it. Will you talk about Jadeveon Clowney, or is that off limits?
0: No, I'd love to talk about Jadeveon Clowney.
2: I'll let you take it, because whatever you feel comfortable weighing in on is where we're going to go.
1: That's what got aggregated yesterday, nothing about Nixon.
0: Why can't you just be a good teammate and understand where I'm coming from?
2: I do understand where you're coming from, but the reality is this is what we do.
0: No, we covered Keyshawn Nixon yesterday. We don't have to cover him again.
2: We covered Aaron Rodgers for 8 years.
0: Oh, now we're comparing Keyshawn Nixon to Aaron Rodgers?
2: At this
0: point, be careful. You might get people mad at you.
2: At this point in the offseason, yes. Yeah, I will. What do you want to talk about? Jordan Love's pickleball game with Micah?
0: No, I definitely don't want to talk about that.
2: It's a nice job by those two.
1: Micah moving around okay?
2: Yeah. I don't know if he's
0: probably
2: got
0: another
2: 4 months
0: off. Mid-season of the pickleball season at the Pickler. No, but Jadeveon Clowney, on top of the discussion of the number one corner that at least one-third of the fan base and a very loud...
2: Jesse, are you mad at Keyshawn Nixon? Because Jason's right. Like, we discussed it yesterday, and I understand that people are irritated, and I love the fact that we got feedback on why they're irritated, which I know Jason won't discuss, but... I think it's helpful. I want to get a perspective. Because typically, if you're a Packer fan and you see somebody that's undrafted that has come here with really no expectations, is an all-pro kick returner, and then is thrust into, he's thrust into being DB1, and he has played, he is not, I can't say this enough, he's not Dion, he's not, you know, all-time great corner, but he is a serviceable, if not a good, solid, let me say this, he's a solid cornerback in the NFL. And at $4 million a year, he is a steal. So I understand we don't want penalties. I understand, you know, he has said some things I don't have much of a problem with, other than the fact that he wasn't going to return kicks. But then you look at the business side of it. So I thought yesterday was very informative.
0: Reasonable.
2: I think it was informative to understand where Packer fans are coming, because typically players that are underpaid, which he is, I don't care. You could say all the other stuff. People on YouTube and Twitter saying, oh, he's not worth any. He's played a ton of snaps for a long time. The Packers aren't going to give him a big, fat, new extension. Okay? So if we're worried about that, they might pay him a 2 or 3 year deal with like second corner money, which I'd be fine with.
0: Just to be clear, none of us on this panel were suggesting they should pay big money.
2: I understand. No, I think that Keyshawn Nixon is in a weird spot because he's making $4 million and they're going to ask him to be cornerback one again, and then really have, unless something major happens, they have no interest in paying him a big boy contract for 5 years at like a Jaire Alexander contract. That's not going to happen. So I get the whole point of it, but I do, and when I was on with Jim and Matt, or with, how are we calling this?
3: Molly and Jim. Show.
2: Okay, Jim and Matt, Jolly and Bolly. Molly and Jim joined them yesterday, and the amount of I don't know what the right word is. There's just a lot of discord, and I'm looking at it like, he's playing football. He's not missing games. He's not stealing. You know, he's not, oh, my back, I can't play for 8 weeks. He's out there playing, and he's playing pretty good, and he's giving you all-pro seasons. And I know this is a tough construct for folks. You have to kind of get over $4 million is a lot of money in the real world. It is not a lot of money for a corner in the NFL. It's just not. And especially somebody that's getting to be at the end or at 30 years old, where, you know, when you're 30 in the NFL, that money dries up unless you're a stud. So I'm glad we had the conversation. I am not opposed to having, I know we don't want to go 3 hours on it, but it is interesting. Because if the Packers are going to be a really good defense, I hate to tell you all this, Keyshawn Nixon's going to have to be a big part of it. And if he's not, that means old Cisse has really elevated, which is great, but I don't think we want that from the jump. So that's where I'm just kind of like, I'm confused. Mm. I understand it, but I'm still confused on all of the... He's somebody that I think most Packer fans in the past would say, yeah, he's done good. For what we've... the expectations and the pay, he's done good.
0: Confusion. I know the feeling. I am also confused as to how exactly... an NFL personnel executive I know we have the same first name, but a personnel executive telling Jason LaConfora that he has, and I'm quoting
2: here.
0: Do
2: you have to be a part of a publication to be an insider?
0: But
2: just a question. Could Jesse Nelson start branding himself as an NFL insider and just throwing hunches out?
0: Like, I don't know.
2: So, I actually think that's something you should probably think about doing.
3: You want me to start launching one a day and see if we catch a fire with one?
2: Just say, yeah. No, it's a hunch of the week. We'll call it how.
0: Jesse Nelson.
2: The Jesse hunch Nelson of the hunch week. Of the week, and then we'll evaluate your hunch.
0: Kind of like this,
2: when
0: actually.
2: Things get, if you say, I don't believe Keyshawn, I have a hunch that Keyshawn Nixon is not going to practice until he gets a new contract. And then if he practices, you say, well, your hunch was wrong. And we keep a hunch scoreboard. You on board?
3: Yeah, I've got hunch that Kyler Murray's going to be starting week one for the Minnesota Vikings.
2: Okay.
0: ESPN Wisconsin NFL insider, Jesse Nelson.
2: No, Huncher. We're going to just call you the ESPN Wisconsin Huncher.
0: But it's not Jason LaConfora's hunch. By the way, it's also not mine.
4: So yesterday we talk about Jadeveon Clowney and the possibility of him being a guy that could help these guys with their pass rush, and they would sign him in part because they won't have Micah Parsons for at least 4 games, maybe 6 games, maybe longer, depending on how closely you listen to Micah Parsons' brother. And we bring up this item from Jason LaConfora, who Bill Johnson, longtime host of Green and Gold Today, avid listener to our program in his town of Beaver Dam, said that it appears that Jason LaConfora is now at something called Sports Boom.
2: Oh, the Boom. Okay.
4: Boom goes the dynamite.
3: All right. Sports Boom.
4: Again, I didn't find the original site for this, but he says in, I don't know if he said it on a podcast or on social media, whatever it is, it caught, kind of like Jesse's going to catch fire with his take, it caught fire that he spoke to an NFL.
2: I think Jesse needs to be the huncher. The big huncher.
4: The huncher. The big huncher.
2: The hunchback of ESPN Wisconsin is what we should call him.
4: That I kind of like.
3: I get a bell? And
2: no,
3: ring,
2: and we get a chiropractic. We get a chiropractic spot to be your partner. This
4: he's
2: isn't hard.
4: Thinking he's such a good idea, guy. That's, by the way, your hunching work there was really good. That what a bonus for people who watch us on YouTube,
2: the hunchback
4: Twitter, and
2: of ESPN Madison. All right, we're going to give you the whole deal. The ESPN Wisconsin. You're at a hunchback of ESPN Wisconsin. What day are we going to get your hunches? Not your haunches.
4: Your hunch, sir.
2: Not your haunches, just your hunches.
3: I feel like Tuesday hunches have the most runway. If you got a good Tuesday hunch.
4: All right. Well, you think you got, then you got all week for it to catch fire.
2: Wednesday, and you can kind of see what happens over the weekend.
3: Coaches don't speak till Wednesday, so you get 24 hours to speculate. Yeah.
2: The hunch of the week. I love it.
4: This week in baseball, this week in hunches. So anyway, he quotes an NFL executive who has a hunch, which, again, I don't know about you guys. Like, I watch a few crime procedure, police procedurals.
2: I just want to put my hunch out there now, too.
4: Cops, well, we can get to your hunch. We'll get to a hunch. We'll
2: today,
4: do hunches
2: the
4: next.
2: Three of us, just so we know, and I want to ask all of our Packer fans that are listening, what is your hunch? We're doing our bold predictions, all that later. Hunch. I want a hunch.
3: Hunch-a-thon.
2: Your biggest hunch of the year. What is the hunch?
4: A hunch-a-thon.
2: Hunch-a-thon. Yes. A hunch-a-thon. Maybe do that Thursday. We're going to do a hunch-a-thon on Thursday.
4: You said Tuesdays were hunches.
2: But today's Jesse's. I want to give him a little time.
3: This Thursday, we got all 4th of July weekend. These hunches would go ablaze all weekend.
4: Maybe people won't notice. All right. So anyway, if we can finish this hunch. The guy said his hunch was that the Packers would sign Jadeveon Clowney. We talked about this on this program. I think we landed on it would be unexpected from Goody given his desire to let young guys grow into roles. At the same time, if they're concerned about Micah Parsons missing more than just 4 games and not coming back for, say, the Bears,

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1: That's where we
2: end.
1: So
2: what does your hunch tell you? Is it going to happen or is it not?
1: I'm the one who, apparently, if you follow on social media, I'm the one who put it out there about this hunch from this NFL executive I talked to.
2: What is your actual hunch on this program?
1: As I said yesterday, my hunch is that Goody did what he did with Zaire Franklin and Javon Hargrave out of a greater level of necessity at those positions, but he still does not want to become a guy who's got a bunch of 30-somethings on his team.
2: If he signed Jadeveon Clowney, how many 30-somethings do we have? Three?
1: That would be three with,
2: three,
1: I believe,
2: out of
1: one
2: 52?
1: More set.
2: What's
1: to turn
2: the hunch of 53? What is the hunch on that? Well, no, Tyrod Taylor's over it,
1: right,
2: too.
1: There, so you go. Four. So be four. Yep, good point.
2: Got rid of that old kicker.
1: Right.
2: He's gone.
1: So that saved you a decade,
2: yeah,
1: in the
2: gotta,
1: age equation.
2: You got to balance it.
1: Yeah. I mean, I look.
2: I got a hunch there's going to be four 30-plus-year-old cats on this roster when we go up to Minnesota. That's my hunch.
3: Wow.
2: But that's not my big hunch. I got a big hunch I'm going to save for Hunchathon on Thursday.
1: Not to be confused with Jesse, you lived in that area, right? Where they call it Haunchyville, where there's like allegedly elves that
2: Are
1: live in the woods.
2: Haunch is viewed as a positive or a negative? I think it's a negative term, right?
1: No, I think it's going with your gut, like the previously.
2: No, it's more like a physical thing. Like,
1: no.
2: Boy, I got haunches. Is that not what a haunch is?
3: Okay, haunch. I didn't yes. live there. I've never experienced
1: so
3: it.
1: You're not one of them.
3: I think it's more known by people outside of Muskego than it is in Muskego. And also, I think it's a negative, old T.
2: Haunch.
3: Yeah, it's not okay. viewed as a
2: I didn't think
3: positive.
2: So, but Jason's the wordsmith on this panel. So
1: yes.
2: I said, oh, Wildy, he's got some good old haunches. That's negative.
1: If I'm a center with a low center of gravity, and if I'm like Scott Wells had some pretty good haunches,
2: is that
1: right?
2: Thick hips, is that
1: yeah,
2: in
1: I
2: essence
1: think
2: what a haunch
1: that,
2: is?
1: I think that's what it might be.
2: Okay.
1: There's a lot about this. It's on Mystic Drive in Muskego.
2: Jesse, how do you not know about haunches? You're Mr. Muskego.
3: It's not, like, I don't think it's actually a thing. So,
2: well,
3: like,
2: how does Jason know about it if it's not a thing?
1: We went there once, and then we got to the sign, and we chickened out going any further.
2: What do you mean?
1: When I was in high school.
2: Why did you chicken out? Is it a bar?
1: All right. For those that are unfamiliar with Haunchyville.
3: Because it's not a thing.
1: It is a mythical village of dwarves in Waukesha County. It is rumored to be located near Mystic Drive
2: like
1: in Muskego.
2: I thought this was more like a Hooters or a Twin Peaks.
3: No.
2: Well, it's Haunchyville. What did you expect me to think?
1: Locals say that within the woods near Muskego, Wisconsin, lives a conclave of little people whose homes are built to scale and in the woods. In the mythical village, it is said to live an old man with an albinism who serves as their protector. Legend has it,
2: it's
1: if
2: like
1: trespassers...
2: like a Lord of the Rings type deal?
1: It does have that kind of vibe.
3: It's not real.
1: This legend has it, if trespassers are caught... the unruly dwarves cut their legs from the knees down, so they are forced to live like one of them. According to the legend,
2: probably,
1: a large group...
2: Unless you have the right care, you're going to die. Those things, you cut your legs
1: off,
2: maybe
1: the leader of the dwarves is also a certified emergency medical technician.
2: Jesse, was this a thing? Did you and your high school buddies say you're going to go to Haunchyville?
3: No, this was a thing when, like, someone who's not from Muskego would come to Muskego.
2: But y'all never went
3: like,
2: out and, like, drank a bunch of Coors Lights in the back at Haunchyville out
3: no.
2: in a
3: it's,
2: forest
3: it's,
2: somewhere?
3: No. No
1: I'm
3: one
1: looking,
3: does that.
1: I'm looking at the sites here.
2: Oh, I bet
1: here.
2: Somebody's done it.
1: There's plenty. Like, there's a story from the Milwaukee Record. There's one from onmilwaukee.com. It's in a book called Weird Wisconsin, Your Travel Guide to Wisconsin's Local Legends and Best Kept Secrets.
2: Hmm.
1: I'm not making this up.
2: Yeah, Jesse. Haunchy. I don't know if you're going to be haunchy or hunchy.
3: I just saw a text. We could make Wednesdays instead of hump day. It could be hunch day.
2: That's actually not bad.
1: It's pretty clever. Anyway, we'll see if this hunch from this NFL executive who talked to Jason LaConfora, not Jason Wildy, ends up being right.

0: I think there are probably other teams, Tausch, that could also use some help in their pass rush. So maybe someone else will sign Jadeveon Clowney. But again, if Goody does it, Jadeveon Clowney is 32 years old. And that would be another 30-something.
1: Feels like he's been around for 25 years.
0: It does. It was a long time ago that he knocked that Michigan running back's head off on that running play. All right, I'm going to do some more reading up on Haunchyville. While Tausch,
2: don't have to.
1: I think we've covered Haunchyville.
0: No, I'm going to. Can I read about it in the commercial break with my own personal time?
1: You do whatever you want.
2: We all know
1: you're going to anyways.
2: If you read about it, you're going to come back and talk more about it.
1: Part of the deal.
2: Not interested in entertaining it.
1: We can Nelly as Haunchyville too.
0: I can guarantee you, I will not say anything about Haunchyville when we return.
1: I'll bet you I can get you to talk about Haunchyville again before this show's over.
0: Like you got me to talk about Keyshawn Nixon?
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0: Just a point of clarification. Not on any dwarves or anything like that. Right now, the oldest player on the Green Bay Packers roster is Tyrod Taylor. He will be turning 37. Javon Hargrave is 33. Matt Orzech is 31. Zaire Franklin will celebrate his 30th birthday on Thursday.
1: How many is too many for you? Because you have always advocated for old folks. Jordy and...
0: I have.
1: It doesn't matter who.
2: Really just Jordy.
1: Anybody, no, anybody that Jason has a good relationship that he can like get an article, like, and they're good players. I don't want to make it like, but your personal relationships, you've been very clear you'd be a horrible GM.
0: Yes.
1: How many?
0: To be fair, one of those people that I advocated for was when Alan Barber was struggling early in the 2009 season to bring back a 31
1: At
0: the
1: least,
0: time?
1: Yeah, probably.
0: 32-year-old Mark Tauscher.
1: Well, thank you. That was nice
0: of
1: you.
0: Well, no, it's not. No, look, it doesn't matter if I like you or not. And earlier in the program, I didn't like you all that much. Now I do again. But here's the deal.
1: I'm trying to think what I did. What did I do to you in the beginning of the show?
0: The Keyshawn Nixon thing, who, by the way, turned 29.
1: Well, then
0: last
1: he's gone.
0: Week.
1: Get him
0: so
1: out of here.
0: Happy birthday to him.
1: 30. Yep, he's gone.
0: No, he's gone.
1: How many 30-year-olds should the Green Bay Packers have on their team?
0: Six or seven.
1: Okay.
0: I think that's I think that's a reasonable number. Right now they got three, they'll have four, and they got rid of the kicker who would have been five. And if they add Jadeveon Clowney, he'll be five. That's unusual for this team, though, which last year and the year before that, their two oldest players were their kicker and their long snapper. They were the only guys that had celebrated their
1: 30th. If you were a betting man right now, Jordan Love... Does he make it to when, if he's 37 years old, will he still be the quarterback for the
0: no,
1: team?
0: No, he'll be playing for somebody else.
1: Really?
0: Well,
1: I would
0: if Aaron Rodgers did and Brett Favre did, the odds are not in his favor.
1: Is that
0: right?
1: The age that those guys left is 37?
0: Favre left, I think Favre was 38.
1: Where would we set the number
0: last season?
1: Of Jordan Love will be the starting quarterback? Because at this day and age now, everybody's playing, most guys are playing until they're 40.
0: Jordan Love
1: won't finish his career with the Green Bay Packers.
0: Okay.
1: I think we all
0: agree.
1: I mean, at some point,
2: almost nobody does.
1: Nobody does, right? Yeah. Like that's just how the NFL works. So I would say the odds of him finishing as a Green Bay Packer at Hard Rock Casino Rockford would be very slim.
0: I would agree.
1: Great value on that.
0: And he also is not eligible to be our Steinhoffel sleeper of the past 10 years, which Jesse has. With a little help from his little friend, prepared this week's Steinhoffel sleeper of the last 10 years.
3: All right, sleepyheads, wakey wakey.
4: We'll have less sleep, we'll be grumpy.
3: Rise and shine. It's this week's Steinhoffel sleeper of the last 10 years.
0: It is the Steinhoffel's sleeper of the last 10 years. Jesse, show us your clue for today and tell people how they can enter by getting the right answer so they can win a $500 Steinhoffel's gift card.
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0: to win a $500 Steinhoffel's gift card. Willie and Tausch's 10th anniversary is presented by Steinhoffel's. And as part of the celebration, each week during this summer-long celebration, you have a chance to win a $500 Steinhoffel's gift card. If you can text the correct guess for who this player is in our Steinhoffel sleeper of the last 10 years. If you're watching on our video stream, this is the graphic we've also shared from our Wildy and Tausch Facebook and Twitter feeds this morning. Your clue for this week's Steinhoffel sleeper of the last 10 years. The only postseason touchdown reception in this former Packers tight end's career was in the 2020 NFC Championship game against the Tampa Bay Buccaneers.
1: That's the right year.
0: He has played for three of the four teams in the NFC North.
1: Oh, now I know who it is. All right, the three of four gives it away to me. But are you sure that NFC? I struggle with this immensely.
0: Oh, do you?
1: I do. I struggle with birthdays. 2020 was the COVID season.
0: Yes.
1: 2021, it was in January. No?
0: Jason, correct me if I'm wrong, but I believe the way this works is we cite the year of the NFL season.
2: Do you read our texts?
0: As the year.
2: Do you read them?
1: No, I can read them and not agree with them.
0: So this is really.
2: Keyshawn Nixon and Jadeveon Clowney. I am just the messenger, okay?
1: Jeff Messenger.
0: This is stupid.
2: Safety in Badgers lore. All right, so here is how this works. For everyone to be on the same page.
1: How come guys don't go with the half shirts anymore? Brian Bosworth, because when I said Jeff Messenger, he was a half shirt guy.
2: He was.
1: You don't see a lot of half shirt guys anymore, do you?
0: I'm going to go turn tennis on in there for you so you are a little less distracted.
2: For those of
1: you, how is this being distracted?
2: Just so you can.
1: I brought up Jeff Messenger, and Jason went into detail on it, and then I asked a simple question.
2: No, I called myself the messenger. The title of the NFC Championship game, the year is the season that it is, not the actual year, because it's played in January.
1: So we lost the 07 championship game at Lambeau.
2: So the Packers won the 96 NFC championship game to go to the Super Bowl. They won the 97 one in San Francisco. You lost the 07 one to the Giants in
1: 2008,
2: 2010.
1: Though, just I want to clarify. We lost the 07 championship game in 2008. Totally on board with this.
2: You just said you disagreed with
1: it. It's confusing, but it's not, factually, it's not accurate. But in the big picture, it's the truth, and you know it.
0: Can we now ask the Badgers Radio Network analyst, which Rose Bowls are the Wisconsin Badgers?
1: 1999 and 2000 Rose Bowl. The only Big Ten school to ever go back-to-back with Rose Bowl championships was 1999 and 2000.
0: Although that was for the 1998 and 1999 seasons, but we call that the 99 and 2000 Rose Bowls in unanimous agreement.
1: I know.
0: It is a direct contrast to what we are doing for the conference championship
1: game. It is a tricky conundrum.
2: So again, the only postseason touchdown reception in this former Packers tight end's career was in the 2020 NFC Championship game against the Tampa Bay Buccaneers.
1: Played in January of 2021.
2: He played for three of the four teams in the NFC
1: North. That is a gimme. This Steinhoffel sleeper of the last 10 years, this one is as gimme-ish as we've had.
2: So you text your answer to 844-770-3776, 844-770-3776, by noon Central Daylight Time, and then we will randomly select one of the correct answerers to win a $500 Steinhoffel's gift card.
1: 500 bones for knowing which tight end played for three of the four teams. $500!
2: And then you can take that $500 and use it at the Steinhoffel's 4th of July mattress sale, which is happening right now. 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It's Wilde and Tausch.
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0: us now on the Yuengling guest hotline. Yuengling, the oldest brewery in America, and now it's in Wisconsin. 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Enjoy responsibly. It is Evan Cohen of Unsportsmanlike. Evan, good morning. How are you?
1: Jason, Mar, Jesse, how are you guys?
0: 2 weeks in a row with the home office. I love it.
1: Yeah.
0: With your diploma. Yeah, All right. I don't know if this is out of bounds or not. I thought you maybe got a good laugh out of this yesterday.
1: Well, yeah.
0: What?
1: So Jason's, no, it's funny. Jason sent a great text that on the promotion for the new ESPN radio lineup coming up on August 3rd with the return of the Golics, which is amazing, as well as Matt and Myron going 5 days a week, and they're awesome. Matt Jones, Myron Metcalf, Milwaukee's own in terms of Myron. Mm-hmm. There's a picture that was used of our show on Sportsmanlike where Jason said, my picture looked like it was like a Hello Newman from Seinfeld. When we took that picture September 1st, 2023, and we've been using it for the last 3 years, I thought it was interesting that last night was the first time you noticed that picture, because that is literally the promotional picture we've used for the show every day for the last 3 years.
2: Oh, tell me snap.
1: Like, without telling me you know nothing.
0: I don't watch it. I listen to it in the car on occasion, but I don't watch it. No, you know I don't watch it. I watch GMA if the TV's on.
1: See, this is the thing that's interesting. So you guys, as you're doing 10 years here, before you worked together, you knew each other. So the introductory kind of promo videos, pictures, whatever, you guys weren't meeting for the first time. The very first day I ever met Canty, I then had to take 100 pictures with him right after. That was the first time we met, September 1st, 2023. And then we were on the air together September 5th, 2023. So we were there with a photographer on the Upper West Side of New York City and in a photo studio. And the photographer was telling us to do all different kinds of things. But, like, we didn't know each other yet. So it was a little awkward doing these pictures. So, yeah, I guess I could have done my Jerry Seinfeld, Hello, Newman, without knowing that I was doing that. And because I didn't know the people I was doing the photos with.
0: I have shared the comparison, and you can listen to Unsportsmanlike each weekday from 5 until 9 across ESPN Wisconsin, leading into Wilde and Tausch here on ESPN Madison and ESPN Beaver Dam. Of course, we have Jen, Gabe, and Chewy leading into us in Milwaukee as they are on from 7 to 9. All right, so Evan, I'm curious, because I got more smoke than I was anticipating the last 3 days for being basically what I thought was reasonable about Keyshawn Nixon, the Packers' number one cornerback, who I think we all agree you would like to have someone better to be, if you're a Packers fan, to be the team's number one cornerback. But he is what he is, and he gets a lot of people riled up. I'm curious, in your many years of doing this and being much better at it than I am, and that is not fake humility, that is a fact, what kinds of things have you said during your career that have brought you more aggravation, attention, fan angst or frustration or flat-out jerkiness? What have you done?
1: Well, I mean, I could give you something within the last week and a half. I mean, I said this entire time I didn't think Giannis was going to the Heat. Over and over and over and over again.
3: You were doing that to protect your feelings, though. We know that. Like, come on. Everybody knew it was going to be the Heat or the Celtics for the last month.
1: I literally called the person, or I was on the phone with the person
3: who
1: gave me the information.
3: Who'd you call?
1: Saying, why didn't you tell me otherwise?
3: Who'd you call?
1: I look like an idiot.
3: Who was it?
1: Ghostbusters.
3: You're not a journalist. You can reveal your sources. You're not a journalist.
2: He had a hunch.
1: There was also
3: hunch guy. Your hunch sucked, is what it sounds like.
1: So the other one that I remember was
3: it when Pat Ron Riley? Left the Heat. Was it Riles?
1: Well, it's on along.
3: Do you have Riles' cell number in your phone?
1: No.
3: Oh, okay.
1: His
3: assistant, though.
1: No.
3: Wow. Okay.
0: Evan, do you think you could do a daily show with Tausch for 3 hours, given the stream of consciousness that occurs?
1: Yeah, I think that it would be pretty damn good.
0: I would agree.
1: Mm. So the one that I was going to bring up before the aforementioned Mark Tauscher
3: just cut off.
1: Yeah. So I went on a whole huge crazy rant saying it's clear when LeBron left the Heat that they were going to win a title before he did. Didn't work out well for me because he got one in 16 and I'm still waiting for that one, but that was a bad one. Also, I saw it popped up a week ago. I said that I thought the Heat should consider signing Malik Beasley. That didn't bode well.
3: I'll bet you'd like that one back, huh?
0: Oh, clever.
1: No, I actually, I still agree with my initial premise of in order to build out a team when you don't have money, you need to go get talented guys who would do anything for a spot. I didn't
3: literally
1: know
3: anything.
1: The level.
3: Literally anything.
1: Yeah, literally anything. Literally anything. So yeah, that's some bad ones. I guess can we just go to why is it, Jason, that you are getting such heat for suggesting a guy?
3: He can't talk about Keyshawn. He can't talk about Keyshawn Nixon anymore. He's put an embargo on himself.
0: He refuses
3: to talk about Keyshawn Nixon today.
1: All right, so Tausch.
3: Yeah. I'll tell
1: why
3: you why.
1: Is it?
3: So yeah, here, let me sum this up. So Jason and Gabe and Strophy do a thing every year down at Summerfest, State of the Packers. It's a great little show. I don't know, three mm-hmm. hours they go and do, mm-hmm. go through everything. And they got in a discussion about Keyshawn Nixon. And I was actually listening to Sunday Karma on Sunday. And our founder, Craig Karmazin, was like, I don't understand this. Like, why is everybody so down on him? And Jason, I thought, brought some really good points yesterday. He had an opinion. He said Packer fans should not be all up in arms. It's not Keyshawn Nixon's fault that he's the number one corner. He's making $4 million a year, which is a lot of money, but not as pertains to being a number one corner. And right. Packer fans don't want anything to do with him. There is not all Packer fans, but a big chunk. Jason has stated that numerous times. It is a very reasonable take, and now that there's a little smoke, literally today we started the show, and Jason said, I'm not going to talk about Keyshawn Nixon because I don't want that smoke. So here we go. Now you're smoking. What do you think of it?
1: Yeah, that sounds like it would be really fun for you all show. Hey, the person
3: no, yeah,
1: I do
3: you
1: the
3: can't,
1: show.
3: So I'm trying to put words in his mouth, and yeah. I don't mind just, it.
0: It has been fun.
3: It's
0: yeah,
3: kind of
0: it's
3: normal.
0: Very
3: it's
0: fun.
3: It's yes, nothing different true. From...
1: But yeah. when you have one person... that has a comment that is the biggest comment around the biggest
3: team. Yeah, it got picked up everywhere yesterday. Yeah, it picked up by a lot of folks.
1: And that person doesn't want to speak about that?
3: No, he refuses to. And he
1: yeah,
3: sits
1: that
3: there like a.
1: Sound like
3: he sits there like a.
4: Right
3: he sits,
4: now.
3: Yeah, but you're not. He
4: That's
3: sits there like
4: no,
3: a little 5-year-old with his back to the corner, like his mama.
5: Haven't heard you say anything.
3: Like his mama said, you go sit in the corner and don't talk. Jesse and I had a talk. And it's like, well, this is what Jason thought. And I don't mind. I have no problem
1: Wait, so let
3: speaking
1: me, let
3: on
1: me
3: Jason's
1: ask you,
3: back.
1: Let me ask it this way, because this does not.
3: Yeah, I'll answer
1: to...
3: for Jason. For
1: no,
3: all
1: this,
3: clips,
1: this is.
0: Referring this to my spokesperson.
3: This is Wildy.
1: No, this is, I can do this without mentioning.
3: I went down to Summerfest. We had a great time. We had popcorn. We went to the movie. We ended up going to a band.
0: We didn't go to the movies.
3: Then we stopped at Sendix on the way home, got some fresh
0: fruit. That's true. That we did. Yes.
3: All right, continue, Evan.
0: Very good.
1: So I will say, leave Nixon to the side. If Jason Wildy was Goody and had an opportunity to upgrade, let's call it in addition to that position, how does Jason do that before September?
0: I don't know who's available to do that with because everyone wants cover guys. Just like Jadeveon Clowney and the idea of him ending up with the Packers, there are other teams that need pass rush help too, and the Packers aren't the only ones, but we are Packers-centric on this show, and so of course we talked about that possibility yesterday. But the fact of the matter is that they have made their cornerback bed, and they now have to sleep in it because it's unlikely there will be upgrades available. Even guys like, you know, veteran guys, like remember when like Patrick Peterson got cut late in training camp and people picked him up? Like, yeah, that's a name, kind of like Jadeveon Clowney, frankly, but what has he got left? The most likely scenario, if you're going to upgrade over Keyshawn Nixon or Carrington Valentine, who I also feel like Packers fans should be as frustrated with, given some missed tackles and some of his own coverage foibles, if you're going to upgrade, you're hoping that it's Benjamin St. Juice, who you signed in free agency, and Brandon Cisse, who you picked in the second round with the first pick that you had in this draft. And do I think that that's likely, that those two guys, one or the other, is going to move ahead of Keyshawn Nixon? No. I think what's likely is that the Packers play him this year. He, whether he holds out or not, he doesn't get more money. And then they move on from him and let him sign somewhere else in the spring. Which, again, I am not advocating for him to hold out. I'm not advocating for them to pay him a king's ransom. I'm just saying that if your favorite football team has him as their number one corner, that is not the player's fault. That is the general manager, who has been praised very many times on this program. But in this instance, he is not. He, the last three drafts before this year, when he drafted Brandon Cisse, seventh round corners in each of the previous three drafts. Only corners he drafted in the previous three drafts. That allows you, or that causes you, to be bereft of talent at that position when you only invest seventh round picks. And you get Nate Hobbs wrong in free agency.
1: I feel like, and I don't know when it was, but I feel like, Jason, you have turned not on the people, but on the concept of the Packers being contenders. I don't know. I feel like over the last few years, it's like every year is 1% less belief.
3: It's always next year. What I've noticed about Jason the last couple of years, it's all, because at this State of the Packers show down at Summerfest, check that out, you said it's another year.
0: Yeah, I think they're gonna win the Super Bowl in 2027. That is what I said.
3: But I don't even know how. Every year is so different. I don't know how you can make that claim.
1: How do you make that claim now?
0: They are signing their core players. I think they have some holes on their roster. I think their offensive line is still going to be a problem this year.
3: So how is that
0: going to
3: get better for 27?
0: Well, because
1: so this is a 2 year build. This is a two year build. They need 34 games to get great, which means you're kind of in a roundabout way saying, Packers fans, you can't judge the record after 17. You have to judge the record after 34.
0: I look at them as a team that is building during a window during which they acquired Micah Parsons. And I think they looked at that as a 3 to 4 year window where Jordan Love, as Tausch likes to talk about, elevator years, where your talent and your understanding of the game and everything lines up. I think they are going to have a lot of guys that are going to line up right there in 2027. I think they're going to make the playoffs this year. I don't know if they're going to win the division. I think they may win a playoff game and get to the divisional round, and then maybe they win it and get to the NFC Championship game. Maybe they don't. But they don't look on paper to me like a roster that's going to win the Super Bowl this year. But I think with another draft where he's got like 12 draft picks to work with and all kinds of capital to use in that way, that he can fill the voids that exist. Their free agent class, I don't see a lot of guys that they're going to lose in free agency that they are going to be so sad about losing. And I think he's going to have the team, Goody, that he really wants and really believes is one of the best teams in the league a year from now. I might not be right, but that's how
1: I understand. So what's interesting about that, I just looked up the Jordan Love contract while you were talking, right? So if this year, let's say, is not a division win, so we're still without a winning division for him, and then it's without a game, an appearance in the NFC title game, then next year, the 2027 season, is the season you're saying, well, they're going to win the Super Bowl.
0: It's the last year where his contract is
3: massive. But we don't even know who they would play. We don't know. So that's why I just – but continue.
1: No, but Tausch, what Jason just did is he put Jordan Love officially on the clock. So you want a headline that's going to annoy you even more. Mm-hmm. Jason Wilde puts Jordan Love on the clock. That's
0: for 2027.
1: No, it doesn't. Over the next 2 years, what you're saying is if no Super Bowl over the next 2 years, then after the 27 season, you then are getting rid of him because his cap hit is 74.2. His dead cap is 38.7. It is more manageable.
3: That is a bold
1: take
3: by Wilde. Wow.
0: It's a hunch.
3: That is bold. Jesse, clip that.
1: He's
3: wow.
1: on the clock.
3: That is you're bold.
1: So what Jason is saying, you want to talk about Keyshawn Nixon now, by the way? What Jason is saying is Jordan Love has 34 games to win a Super Bowl.
3: Well, there's playoff games in there, too. but yeah, let's call it 40.
1: Has 34 regular season games to put himself in a position to win a Super Bowl. And if he doesn't, the Packers are moving on. That's what Jason said.
3: Wow, that is bold. I wouldn't say that. That's too bold for me. That's TBOT. Too bold for old Tausch on that one. Jason, what do you think of what you just said?
1: I think he left out a couple of letters and there's an abbreviation.
3: Exactly.
1: He left out the F.
0: I did not say those words.
1: He's not fighting.
3: I thought he'd be screaming a lot more.
0: He agrees
1: with it. He just doesn't want to say it out loud.
3: You're 100% right. That is what's going on.
0: You know my least favorite version of this show is I love it when you two go at each other. I don't love it when you two team up on me. That I'm not as big of a fan.
3: We might be teaming up more.
1: This is not a team up.
3: This is not a team up. I like it.
1: It's a team up. Here's the thing. It's not a team up for the sake of team up. It's a team up for the sake of accuracy.
3: Yes.
1: If you're saying this year is not going to be, let's do it this way. Is this year, in your mind, Jason Wilde, do you believe this year is likely a division winning year for the Green Bay Packers? Yes or no?
0: Likely? I would say it is potentially a division winning year.
1: Yes or no?
3: No, he doesn't do yes or no's. That's a stipulation.
1: Yes or no? Is it likely a division winning year for the Green Bay?
3: I'm going to say this, Evan. I'm going to say this to give Jason some time to say yes or no, which I don't think you're going to get. With the Detroit Lions losing their corner.
0: Yeah, it doesn't help them.
3: And I had Detroit and Green Bay.
1: By the way, there's your upgrade right there. Why don't you go suggest that, Jason? Terrion Arnold, Packers. What do you think?
3: That seems like something more the Patriots would do. No offense. I think now with Detroit's foibles, what do you mean? New England had some issues with, that's a whole nother conversation. You can look it up. Green Bay should now be favored to win the division. I think that's a loss, and you start factoring in some other things. Even with Detroit having a fourth place schedule and all the reasons that I feel like those two are going to be head-to-head and the Bears are going to dip, I think now it looks as if it's more, this should be Green Bay's race to win, especially if they get healthy and can kind of weather the storm until Micah gets back. Detroit, to me, took a big step backwards with what just occurred the last 6 weeks.
1: Yeah, I mean, obviously, in all seriousness, the allegations around Terrion Arnold are horrific, and he's not on the team, obviously, so it's a horrible situation all around. Period. Next sentence. I think, how about this for the headline for Jason Wilde? Because he's dancing around it.
3: Love this, yeah. He's a dancer.
1: Here's what it is. I'm going to give it to you.
0: Rhythm is a dancer.
1: Jordan Love is on the clock earlier in his career than Rodgers or Favre ever were. When we talked about the exit of Favre, it was when Rodgers existed. When you talked about the exit for Rodgers, it's when Love existed. What Jason just did, I mean, it's really amazing. To a brand new father, he did this with Jordan Love. I mean, horrific. He wants this guy to lose his
0: job. It's a lot of horrific stuff.
1: Just terrible. But what Jason is saying is Jordan Love, because of productivity, team success or lack thereof, and contract, is on the clock as the starting quarterback for the Green Bay Packers, and he's got 2 years to make them extend him. If not, goodbye. Jason's saying he's going to be homeless. That's what he said.
3: Wow. Wow.
0: Sounded like you got another call there. We need to let you go.
3: That might be the boldest take in the 10 years that I heard someone interpret Jason's take. Jesse, do you feel, as the referee of all things, do you think Evan is accurately portraying what Jason said?
4: No.
3: That's a bummer.
4: But I do think we should get Jason a puppet to deliver his takes for him so that he doesn't have to say them. His puppet can say them.
3: That could be something. Could be something.
1: Yeah, it's never been done in radio. You guys should try it.
3: What, nobody's ever done a puppet?
1: No, Howard Stern has a million puppets, and it's brilliant. But I actually like the idea of the Wilde puppet, so he doesn't actually say it. His puppet does.
3: Oh, I like that too.
1: So the Wilde puppet can discuss.
3: He's got Kermit's voice already. He could do Kermit the Muppet. He could let the Muppet.
1: Jesse's great at voices.
3: That's true. He tells us all the time about it.
1: Jesse should get the Wilby puppet, mm-hmm. and then Jason can deny everything. I never said that. The puppet did.
3: Oh, add a fourth cast member to the show.
4: Aggregate that.
1: Actually, Jesse already is the Wilby puppet, now that I think about it. All right, see y'all.
3: Wow, that's kind of a shot. I'm not even sure who that's a shot at.
1: Upset by this. No one believes you said anything, Jason. Relax. Jeez.
0: I'm just relax.
1: Here's the thing. No, I'm going to end it. I'm going to cut.
3: Okay. I thought you hung up already.
1: No. I'm going to do this.
4: Extra time.
1: No one thinks you said anything. No one thinks you said anything. And yet you should text me today and say, what I said is what you believe, but you can't say it on the air. So text me that later. Goodbye.
0: That is Evan Cohen of Unsportsmanlike. You can listen to him every weekday, 5 until 9 Central Time, across ESPN Wisconsin. You can catch the first 2 hours of his program, along with Canty and Michelle Smallman, on ESPN Milwaukee, and then Jen, Gabe, and Chewy, which I appeared on today. It was great to talk to them. We appreciate his time, and I appreciate him telling everyone what I said.
4: I really thought we were going to talk NBA free agency with him today.
3: Yeah, I didn't go that road.
4: Opens up at 5 o'clock today.
3: Yeah, wasn't part of the cards.
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14: The Raptors have picks, and they have the guys with salaries to match. And if you're talking about pairing Kawhi Leonard with Scottie Barnes, you feel good about what they could potentially do in terms of being a team that maintains their standing and being a top six in the Eastern Conference. I just don't know that Kawhi is going to move the needle for Toronto in the way that he once did. This is a very different version of Kawhi Leonard than when they got him once upon a time back in 2018. So the question is, what ends up happening when it comes to, you know, the things that the Raptors can do around it? And then for the LA Clippers, what do they do with the assets that they get in return for a Kawhi Leonard trade? What do they do with the flexibility? What do they do with potential draft picks and players? That is a huge question. But Kawhi Leonard going to Toronto doesn't move the balance of power, in my opinion, in the Eastern Conference.
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0: has some breaking news for us on the University of Wisconsin athletic director search.
1: Oh, baby, now this is some breaking news.
0: Sources. Wisconsin is targeting Sean Eichhorst as the school's new athletic director. He's the former athletic director at Nebraska and Miami and is currently the deputy AD and COO, chief operating officer,
2: yeah,
0: at Texas. He also worked at Wisconsin earlier in his career, did he not? That is your breaking news from Pete Thamel of ESPN. And usually when he reports that someone is targeting someone, that means that they are going to be the new athletic director, so, or the new coach, whatever the job might be. Certainly a logical hire, Tausch. I don't know what you can't, will, won't say about this, but this is obviously a development that, as you predicted, we would probably have an athletic director before we had a new chancellor.
2: Yeah.
0: And that appears to be exactly what the case is going to be here. Still don't love the timing of how that works, or the timing is the timing?
2: Well, the timing seems to be the timing. I felt like, this whole process, what I think Mac resigned, right after the Masters, I think, right? Early April?
0: Yeah, so I think he took his new job on like May 1st.
2: So this process obviously has gone incredibly quickly, and you just hope that, Sean, if indeed this report is accurate, we got to always preface that. I don't have any reason to believe that it's not. You just hope that his vision and he can bring, some unity to that athletic department and bring kind of a shared vision for everybody to kind of look at. And obviously football is going to be critical to be improved. And, hopefully with the recruiting class, the portal, and all of the things that we've seen, that will be a lot better. And, that test is coming real quickly. And Sean is, if again he is the guy, he's going to have his hands full and it's going to come quick. So I kind of assumed that this was going to go as fast as it was. And just talking to folks, things were moving quickly. It seems as if Sean Eichhorst looks like he's going to be the new athletic director at the University of Wisconsin.
0: We will talk more about this as it continues to develop. But first, Tausch is going to tell us about his project with Outdoor Living Unlimited.
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13: 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And we'll end this crazy game in a tie. 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

0: 10 o'clock hour of Wildy and Tausch, which will lead to the 11 o'clock hour of Wildy and Tausch. That's how clocks work. And during the 11 o'clock hour, actually to kick off the 11 o'clock hour, so we better have some good clock management, the GOATs, Jeff Passan, scheduled to appear. So we're very excited about that. But before that, we are also excited by news from Pete Thamel, ESPN's college football reporter, saying that the University of Wisconsin is targeting Sean Eichhorst, which means they're hiring Sean Eichhorst, as their next athletic director. Tausch, whether it is or isn't Sean Eichhorst, what is the number one item on the next athletic director's to-do list as he comes into the job?
1: Football. Win.

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1: For everybody in that building to understand what everyone's jobs are and to go out and execute them. And the top of that list is going to be, you know, the Wisconsin football program turning things around and being more successful, because, you know, for as much as things have changed, and Lord knows things have changed in a big way in college athletics, the overlying principles that Donna Shalala, Pat Richter, and Barry Alvarez had, there's still a lot of similarities. There's different ways that you're going about doing it, but the bottom line on it is, if you don't have football right, it's going to be really tough to have a great athletic department. That's the way college sports are. And right now, I think this year needs to, you know, be a really good year, both obviously for Luke Fickell and for his staff, but also for the athletic department. And, you know, if this report is accurate, Sean Eichhorst is going to be leading that charge. And I'm sure he's going to have a lot of different things that he's going to need to implement and to do in order to get that vision to go that way.
2: So if whoever, let's just call him the new athletic director, since this is not in any way official yet. So if he calls into the show, I mean, look, Chris McIntosh knew the same thing. You have to get football right. Like, you can, people who are down on Mac, or however you feel about Mac and however you feel about Keyshawn Nixon, go ahead. But Chris McIntosh cared a lot about this university, and he certainly did not want things to go the way they went. And he certainly was a smart guy, still is a smart guy, but he was smart enough to know that if you get football wrong, you are putting your entire athletic department behind the eight ball. He knows that. He played on the same team as you when you guys won back-to-back Rose Bowls and all that stuff. So he knew that. It's not that he didn't know it. It's really hard in today's atmosphere of college football to get it right. So what does the new athletic director do besides, like, because look, there's a clip that we play. I think it's promoting the jump around where Matt LePay says that Luke Fickell is a really good football coach. And I don't disagree with him. Like, he has the pelts on the wall. My issue is that in today's landscape of college football, being a really good football coach is only part of the equation to having a good football team.
1: No doubt.
2: And so I don't, my question is, what is the next athletic director going to do differently that gives them a better chance, other than, because to me it looks linear. Spend a lot of money, spend it well, your team wins. Not spend enough money or spend it poorly, your team doesn't. And I hate that that's what college football is, but it feels like that's what college football is. Are there nuances there that I'm missing?
1: No, I mean, I think it's pretty cut and dry that you better be able to generate revenue. You better have a strong NIL program. You have to have the community support. And I don't think there's any doubt that the community support is here. Figuring out how you're going to generate the revenue that you need to pay a roster and still keep all of the other sports. And obviously we saw that legislation that passed whenever that was, March, to, you know, provide for non-revenue sports, because we all see this, how this thing is going, and managing that, having a plan in place that is going to allow you to bring in that revenue. And then the big part is evaluating talent, making sure that you're paying the right price for the kids, and they are kids still. That is going to be the secret sauce, and it's going to be the administration, and obviously if it's Sean Eichhorst, it's going to be his job to have his team understanding all of this and then figuring out how to go out and execute it, because it is not as simple as saying, well, Luke Fickell's a good football coach. Well, Luke Fickell has to have really good football players, and it costs money to have really good football players, and it takes generating revenue to have money so that you can do it, and then it all comes together. But if you have a couple of breaks in that chain, you ain't going anywhere.
2: Right.
1: And it's your job as the head athletic director, administrator,

0: to make sure that that chain is rolling and that it's greased up and that it's continued so that you can get to where you want to go. Because all of a sudden, if you don't have a person in the revenue generating spot or sponsorships or whatever it might look like, if you don't have that, you're going to spin around in circles and go nowhere. And that is where we cannot go. We need to see that direction. We need to see that vision. And then we need to see how can you execute it. And that is the biggest job that Sean Eichhorst, if indeed he is going to be the new athletic director, is going to have.
1: All right. We will continue to monitor this and see if there ends up being a official announcement while we are on the air. I was just texting Evan about this. I do think that the conversation that he did as my proxy is an interesting conversation to have as well. That may not occur during the course of today's program, but I am not saying that that Jordan Love will be homeless. But they will have to decide when they extend him, if they extend him, and at what price they extend him at some point. And getting to a Super Bowl would certainly make that decision a lot easier. Let's play some trivia for now. Jesse, it is Tuesday. The Badgers may or may not be hiring their new athletic director. Is it a Badgers Trivia Tuesday?
2: No.
1: That would have been really well played by
0: Nebraska? Is that Nebraska?
2: Would have been a good time.
0: Miami? Texas?
2: With ESPN MLB.
1: People named Sean?
2: With ESPN MLB. We can do people named Sean later this week. That's actually a really good one.
1: Matt LaFleur, Matt LePay, Matt.
2: With ESPN MLB insider Jeff Passan scheduled to appear coming up at 11 o'clock, the Brewers playing host to the Cincinnati Reds at American Family Field after playing the Reds in three games last week at their place. The Cincinnati Reds, today's Wildy and Tausch trivia category. Questions about the Reds franchise. Caller 20. Brewers are 20 games over 500.
1: Boom. Caller 20 right now, 844-770-3776, 844-770-3776. 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
2: Button was a little sticky today, but we got
0: sticky
2: it.
0: Sticky button. Yeah, I was nervous for a moment. Let's welcome in our contestant. It's Rodney in Janesville. Rodney, good morning, buddy. How are you?
3: Hey, how you doing?
0: We're good. How are you doing?
3: Good.
0: Glad to hear it. All right, the category is caught reds-handed.
2: That's not bad.
0: Question number one is this. While Pete Rose is the all-time leader in many offensive categories, he was kind of offensive, which Hall of Fame player has hit the most home runs in Cincinnati Reds franchise history? Is it Johnny Bench, Adam Dunn, or Cincinnati Red Grange?
3: I'm going to go with Adam Dunn.
2: I think Ken Griffey Jr. He was a Red
3: Johnny
2: for a while. Ken Griffey Jr.'s got almost 700 home runs.
4: The answer is on the board. It is Johnny Bench.
2: I don't have it.
4: Griffey's like, you heard the question.
2: I did, and I think it's Ken Griffey Jr.
4: It's
0: not as a Red, though.
2: Oh, as a Red. I thought you meant someone that played for the Reds.
4: Franchise home run leader is Johnny Bench.
2: All right.
4: Griffey's like eighth on the Reds list.
2: Okay.
0: How many home runs does Adam Dunn have?
4: I think he's like fifth on their list, but he's not a baseball Hall of Famer.
0: I understand. All right, Rodney, let's bounce back with question two. Big comeback here. Who was the quarterback of the Green Bay Packers the last time the Cincinnati Reds won a playoff series? Okay, won a playoff series. Was it Brett Favre, Aaron Rodgers, or Jordan Love?
3: Aaron Rodgers.
0: Jesse, what? Okay. No, incorrect. What year did the Reds last win a playoff series?
4: That year was 1995, Jason, the last time they won a playoff series.
2: Eric Davis, Barry Larkin.
4: Yep.
2: Tom Browning. The Nasty Boys, Rob Dibble.
0: Rob Dibble was the one I was going to go with there. Yes.
2: They had a lefty that was really good,
0: Norm
2: too.
0: Norm
2: Charlton, yeah.
4: They've been to the playoffs a few times, but they get swept almost every time they're in the playoffs.
2: Who was their third guy? They had a three-headed monster closer situation. We don't remember. Norm Charlton.
0: Rob
2: Dibble. No. Somebody will remind us.
0: Okay. Rodney, you got one more chance to get one right. Good luck. Here it goes.
2: Otis Concepcion.
0: Well, first of all, I think it was Dave Concepcion.
2: There was an Otis, too.
0: All right, here we go. Question three. Which of these is the real name of a current Cincinnati Reds player?
2: Oh, boy.
0: The other two are Steinhoffel's employees. One of these names is the name of a real Cincinnati Reds player. Again, good luck, Rodney. Is it Chase Petty, Ryan O'Hearn, or Rob Brown?
3: The second one.
0: Ryan O'Hearn.
3: Huh. Oh, man.
0: I think this has gone very well for you. Apparently, the correct answer.
3: I can't believe I missed.
0: I mean, first of all, to be fair to you, Rodney, this is not a Cincinnati Reds centric program.
2: Nah, but he should have got Johnny Bench right.
0: Should have. Yeah, I agree.
3: Yeah, the first one.
5: The first one was easy. He said Hall of Famer. I missed that.
2: Yeah, we all agree.
0: Good. Well, good. Right, to take ownership.
2: Yep. I think we're all agreeing.
0: The other
2: with
0: two, yeah, Chase Petty, by the way, is the member of the Reds that is actually not
2: kind of a petty question.
4: Chase Petty pitched the sixth inning last night for the Reds against the Brewers. Ryan O'Hearn is the first baseman for the Pittsburgh Pirates. And Rob Brown is the vice president of food and beverage at Hard Rock Casino Rockford, who I watched the game with Gino in the suite at the White Sox game on Sunday afternoon.
0: I believe he's also the actor in Finding Forrester. Well, Rodney, you still get one entry for being the correct caller.
3: Yeah.
0: And hey, crazier things have happened.
2: So only four this
3: really
2: week.
3: I really blew the first one.
0: Way to take ownership.
3: Love you guys.
0: Thank you.
3: I love you guys.
0: And we love Hard Rock Casino Rockford, where Tausch is hoping to cash in some of his sportsbook tickets, which he did not get to do last year.
2: 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Enjoy live shows and, of course, the great sports book that we're always talking about. 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I think this would be a good idea, too. We should do a little fan giveaway. Jesse and a fan down at the Hard Rock Casino Rockford, and then you go to the White Sox game. Doesn't that sound like fun? You love it.
4: I mean, I could think of worse things.
2: I think it'd be fun.
4: Why don't you ever sign yourself up for any of these giveaways that you like to do, huh?
2: Maybe I'll come with you. Maybe.
4: Maybe.
2: Yeah. So,
0: what? That's like the parental maybe. Dad, can I get a pony?
2: No,
0: maybe.
2: I would go to a White Sox game with Jesse. I think that'd be fun.
4: First place team.
2: Problem is, I'm not going to be around in August. The baseball season's kind of, we're already in July, basically, and you're not going to make the playoffs. Maybe the White Sox make the playoffs.
4: Some guy, Michael on Twitter last night, was getting after me. Apparently, he was a podcast listener, watched the show on YouTube after the fact. He said, Jesse half watches one game and says the White Sox stink. There's 6-3 against the Dodgers, Cubs, Braves, and Padres this year.
2: What are they playing? One game series?
4: I don't know what that number was. And then I said, well, okay, you take the Cubs out, you put the Brewers in, they're 6-5, dude. Like,
0: dude.
2: Yeah, dude. Come on, dude.
4: They're not that good. The American League sucks. They're a first-place team. It's great, but they're not that good.
0: We will plan other fun outings for Jesse and our fans.
4: Or maybe not. It's Wildy and Tausch.
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0: reports, multiple reports now, but Pete Thamel of ESPN was the first to report that the University of Wisconsin is targeting Sean Eichhorst to be their next athletic director. I bet you didn't know that he is a native of Lone Rock, Wisconsin. Did you, A, know that, and B, do you have any idea where Lone Rock is?
1: That's a good question. I don't know. I'm curious what county it's in. I wouldn't have bet a lot of money on it, but I know he has, obviously, his time here, but I believed he had Wisconsin roots as well, which I think most of us, I think it's an important part of it.
0: So he was at Miami as the AD there in 2011 and 2012. And before that, he was at South Carolina, and then he came home to Wisconsin, where he oversaw the daily operations of the athletic department, as well as the men's basketball program, under Barry Alvarez. So he was kind of, and I don't want to, if I'm wrong about how I describe this, correct me, but he was kind of Mac before Mac, the right-hand man to Barry Alvarez when Barry Alvarez was the athletic director.
1: He was definitely a big part of what was going on here, for sure.
0: He was also the captain of the 1990 football team at UW-Whitewater.
1: Is that right?
0: So when we have Jason Grindle,
2: yeah,
0: we'll have to bring Sean on. They can reminisce about the legendary Warhawks of Whitewater history.
2: By the way, Lone Rock between Spring Green and Muscadet on the kind of west side of
0: Where do
2: Wisconsin.
0: You go to high school if you're from Lone Rock?
2: That's a great question. I do not know.
0: Thanks. He got his law degree from Marquette in 1995. He was actually a lawyer in Milwaukee before he went into athletic administration. So, again, that is not official from the University of Wisconsin, but that is a thumbnail of Sean Eichhorst, who was at Wisconsin from 2006 through 2011. Then Miami of Florida, and then Nebraska as the AD there till 2017.
2: Go ahead.
0: No, go ahead, Jesse, please.
2: If it's true, do we think the committee did a good job?
1: We'll find out. All of the other stuff, obviously, when all of this happened, I thought you want to have your chancellor, your athletic director, your president of the regents, you want all of those folks to be aligned. And I understand there's time restrictions and, you know, hiring a chancellor is, you know, a long process. Mm-hmm. And it was never going to be this. This is a quick turnaround. And you can say, well, as long as you get the right guy or gal, you should be content with it. And we'll find out. Sean Eichhorst is a good dude. He's somebody that I think is going to be, he's obviously a Wisconsin guy. He's had success. I'm not sure you'd say, you know, we could look at the Nebraska era. I'm sure that will get examined heavily.
0: It will.
1: Over the next couple of days as this announcement becomes official, more than likely. And there's good and bad with all of this. He's down at Texas. The one thing you know is, you know, at Texas, you're going to raise a lot of money.
0: Right. That was the first thought I had to.
1: Let's hope that that transfers up here.
0: Well, again, that has not been made official yet by the University of Wisconsin, or as they say in the American president, Wisconsin. So we will have to wait and see. I wonder if from his time, Tausch, if he remained a UW Credit Union member after he left the university.
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0: baseball insider for ESPN and friend of show. We always are appreciative of his sharing of his time. Let's recap again for those of you that have not yet texted in. 844-770-3776. 844-770-3776. Jesse, do you like how I've got the TV going now? The YouTube stream going on in the background?
1: It's a nice touch.
0: Yeah, I thought that was fun. I can read the Steinhoffel sleeper of the last 10 years. The only postseason touchdown reception in this former Packers tight end's career was in the 2020 NFC Championship game against the Tampa Bay Buccaneers. He has played for three of the four teams in the NFC North. Again, if you text in your answer and you are correct, you will then be entered into our drawing to win a $500 gift card from Steinhoffel's, which has been, you know, Chad and Danny and the whole team at Steinhoffel's, they've been great when we've needed furniture. They have been great supporters of me personally. But most importantly, they have been with our show from the jump, and they are supporting our 10th anniversary as well. And we are extremely grateful to them. They are the best. And you can experience how great they are when you go spend your $500 gift card that you could win with our Steinhoffel sleepers of the last 10 years.
1: Tausch appears to be on an important phone call. I don't know what it could be about. It could be anything. So
0: it could be, but yeah. I hope it's Sean Eichhorst calling him and saying, hey, put me on the air in the 11 o'clock hour. Bump that Jeff Passan guy. I'm more important.
1: Could be scheduling a haircut also, but
0: could be.
1: I do not
0: could
1: know.
0: Be.
1: But
0: yeah, I don't want to make any assumptions. So we will, he will rejoin us. Why don't we take advantage of him not being here and talk about Keyshawn Nixon? No, let's talk about, let's talk about these off-season grades that you're so hot on, Jesse.
1: What grade? Before I get to, so Seth Walder at ESPN did off-season grades for all 32 teams.
0: He's the guy that does the bold predictions in Domofsky's stead,
1: yes,
0: right?
1: He's taken over the bold predictions in the fall. He is ESPN's NFL analytics writer, so if you want to refer to him as the analytics nerd, Seth Walder, that would be acceptable, and I think he would think of it as a compliment. So he has given an off-season grade for all 32 teams. I've got all four for the teams in the NFC North. What grade would you, Jason Wilde, give the Green Bay Packers this off-season?
0: I would give them a B plus. I like Zaire Franklin. I think he's going to be the kind of like steadying influence on that defense. And I think he's going to be really good for Edgerrin Cooper's development. I think they hired the best available, not the best available head coach who got fired from a 3-14 season, but I think Jonathan Gannon was among the best available defensive coordinators. And they're locking up guys that they need to lock up, and guys that they need to get healthy are getting healthy. But I don't think they made any major maneuverings that merit an A. So I would give them a B, B plus.
1: You would agree with Seth Walder. He gives the Green Bay Packers a B plus.
0: And B is in bold.
1: He says the best move was the Christian Watson extension because there's tremendous potential upside there if he can stay healthy. And the worst move was letting go or trading Dontavian Wicks to the Philadelphia Eagles.
0: Yeah, I don't know if I'll go so far as to say it'll turn out to be their worst move, but I understand the concept that less is more at wide receiver. But I also think that with the injuries that can occur there, sometimes less is less. And you will wish you had him for another year, and then you let him walk in free agency. But again, this is where I am Team Goody. They got two picks for Dontavian Wicks, not just one. They got one for the draft just passed in April, and they got another one for next year. So I don't know how you'd look at that and say that if you can get two draft picks in exchange for Dontavian Wicks, and then they pay him, so now he's under contract this year and next year to Philly. They gave him like a one-year, $10 million extension or something like that. He's going to have an opportunity to be really good. And I still think and again, potential gets you fired, but there's a lot to like about him, and they may wish they still had him on their football team at some point this season. In fact, I think that's more likely than it is unlikely that they feel that way. But we'll see what Savion Williams has, and we'll see if my guy, Bo Melton, can become now a full-time wide receiver again, if he can make a difference. All right, we need to get ready for Jeff Passan. We're super excited to have him. Hopefully he's not called away by any sort of breaking news. If he is, well, we'll see if Tausch rejoins us in time for that. But regardless of what happens in the moments following this program, you need to make sure that you're looking out for yourself and your family by having your affairs in order. 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Jeff Passan, scheduled to appear next. It's Wilde and Tausch.
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0: 11 o'clock hour of Wilde and Tausch begins now, and it will begin with a visit from our friend Jeff Passan, ESPN's MLB insider. Tausch, did you happen to catch Joey Ortiz with the big two-run home run in the bottom of the eighth inning last night?
1: I know Jesse was watching the, I guess it was the 03 game, right? I don't remember what year it was, the Brett Favre, and it was Dad Pass, the Oakland Raider game, which was, you know, all my memories as a professional football player, that one will be right at the top of the list in that game. But I did turn it back on, and I saw, I think it was Terang hit one, and then obviously Ortiz to left center, just an absolute bomb to pull the Brewers ahead and then closed up shop in the ninth.
0: Brewers now are 20 games over 500 at 51-31, having surpassed the midway point of the 2026 season. And again, I understand that there was some angst after the way they lost on Sunday, but back on the winning side of things. And by the way, I don't know Joey Ortiz. Neither do you, I don't think. I don't think you're buddies
1: nope,
0: with him.
1: No, not.
0: You've never borrowed his pants to hit batting practice.
1: Nope, not yet.
0: But there's a guy that's been through some adversity, man.
1: You could tell Rock last night, just his emotion with the hit and how, and Sophia after the game, it was, you could tell that it meant a lot. He's obviously been struggling, and to lay, everybody's been talking. I myself have said left side of the infield needs more. We need more. Bring up a young guy. Mm-hmm. And for Ortiz to go yard last night in an important game was, I thought, awesome. And you could tell that everybody really was excited for him.
0: Well, without further ado, as we continue our 10 for 10 series built by Outdoor Living Unlimited, it's time for Jeff Passan to join us.
2: What if I told you, 10 years ago, one show began.
3: Our very first guest,
4: Aaron Rodgers.
2: And despite what some expected.
4: What number would you set for how many shows we do together?
5: I'm going to say you do about 230. Then Tausch kind of bows out.
2: It had become iconic.
6: Yeah, this is for Mark Tausch, or Tausch, as they say. This negativity's got to stop.
2: And what if I told you?
6: You were rated as a sixth-round pick. Last time I checked, you went in the seventh round, so I kind of overrated you with the sixth-round grade. You are trying to destroy my career of 46 years, and I don't appreciate it.
2: 10 key contributors.
0: Joining us now, it's like anything. It's time for Mike McCarthy.
2: Shape the legacy of the show.
7: I have to, you know, apologize for my negative attitude towards you for all those years. I actually enjoyed my 1 year in the media.
2: Wilde and Tausch's 10th anniversary is presented by Steinhoffels, and this is the 10 for 10 series built by Outdoor Living Unlimited, Wisconsin's best deck builders.
0: Did we die?
1: Certainly felt that way.
0: What do you mean, did you die?
1: It was very,
0: We've played this before.
1: I know.
0: You didn't think you died
1: know,
0: the first time we played it.
8: I think I thought the same thing the last time. Let's liven things up as joining us now on the Yingling guest hotline. And really, he's the GOAT. It's the GOAT hotline with him. And wait till we replay one of the clips from him when he joined us nearly 3 years ago. It is MLB Insider for ESPN, Jeff Passan. Not to be confused with our passing. Based on that promotion. Jeff, good morning. How are you?
9: I didn't realize that I was going to be witnessing miracles this morning. And here I am talking to two dead guys. It's great.
8: Well, we're very much alive, and we're very appreciative.
9: Was this all Jesse's fault?
8: Yes.
9: I thought there was going to be like some kind of special introduction or... Or like last time Jeff Passan was on Wilde and Tausch and they played the clip. But no, it was just a random death montage that had nothing to do with me.
0: Well,
4: the clips were all fun. It's no one like I'm gonna miss you guys. No one said that.
8: Remember the time that these two dead guys had Mike McCarthy on the show. Well, first of all, we appreciate you, and we would have put together a separate montage, but this is part of our 10th anniversary special. We're bringing in the highest profile of guests, and yes, you qualify, and in part because I don't think in real time And I, you know that I've thought the world of you for a long time. We have Charles Robinson as a mutual friend. He's always, even long before you're at ESPN, he talked about how what a great guy you are and how good you are at your job. But I don't know if I appreciated in real time how good you were at your job until Jesse played this clip when we were playing one of our games to celebrate our 10th anniversary. And the game is, when did he say this? And this, that when we revealed when you said this, it was mind-blowing.
9: As good as the talent on this team is now, as great as I anticipate Jackson Churio is going to be, and as much as Jacob Mizorowski can be like the best pitcher in the big leagues if everything comes together, and that's not an exaggeration, like he's got that kind of stuff. As much as all of those things may be true, the Brewers are still on that same walkway that they've been on.
8: And that was said in November of 2023. Dang. Before most of us knew who the Miz even was.
4: Neither of those guys had made their major league debut yet.
8: Dude, are you a savant or what's the deal?
9: You know, I think it comes down to this. I don't know a whole lot, so I ask people who do. And when they tell me and they have a history of being right about things, I tend to trust them. And that's what happened in this situation. Now, mind you, I knew a lot more about Jacob Mizorowski than most because he trains at the same place my son did at the mm-hmm. time. So I knew all his coaches, and I knew what he was working on, and I had seen it, and I had heard things. And I don't know that I was going all that far out on a limb. I think if you would have talked to any scout at the time, they would have said, yeah, that's true, but it's an enormous if, right? If everything comes together for Jacob Mizorowski, it's not very often we see things come together in just the neat fashion that they have with Mizorowski, where when you have worlds of potential, those worlds are not just found, but explored. And that's what he's doing right now, guys. I think where Jacob Mizorowski is compared to every other pitcher in Major League Baseball, and I include Tarek Skubal there, and I include Paul Skeens there, and I include the guys who are widely regarded as the best in the big league, Cy Young winners, people who have just found success year after year. None of them is on Mizorowski's level right now. When he is pitching the way that he is, I have never seen anything like it. And I really do wonder if the effect that Mizorowski's success has is going to continue to breed this generation of pitchers who throws so extraordinarily hard, but none of them have those other tools that allow Mizorowski to do what he's doing. And I don't know, frankly, that that's a positive, because I think a bootleg version of Jacob Mizorowski is horrendous to watch. But the reason he's so good is not because he throws 105.5 miles per hour. It's because he knows where the ball's going and he can put it where he wants to. And to be able to organize 6'7" worth of arms and legs in space the way that he can, and have actual command of this stuff that's better than everyone else's, it's the reason that Milwaukee is as lucky as it is right now, because you guys get to witness this every fifth day, and what a joy that must be.
1: Jeff, how has he done it? Because we saw that talent, and you predicted that talent 3 years ago, but how has he made that big jump? Is it, you know, this whole pitching, the thing that nobody will talk about, what the Brewers do with their pitching, or how has he gotten to this point so quickly?
9: I think it's a combination. I think you look at Jacob Mizorowski at 6'7" and 190 pounds, and, you know, it doesn't scream athlete, but I think you have to be incredibly athletic too. And the word for what I was talking about earlier, organizing your body in space, understanding where it is called proprioception. And Jacob Mizorowski's proprioception is absolutely off the charts. And I think one thing the Brewers did really well with him is they never discouraged him from throwing hard, but they didn't make it the priority either. They understood that there was a lot of velocity there already, and even if Mizorowski had to ramp back on it a little bit to get the touch, to get the feel, to get the understanding of what he needed to be doing to throw strikes, because throwing strikes was the only path that was going to take him to the big leagues, he prioritized that. And all the other stuff, he figured, that'll all work itself out. And guess what? It did. And once he, you know, once the mechanics were as locked in as they are right now, that's when he could focus back on the other things, like throwing the ball extremely hard. And the Brewers player development is second to none. I say that with the Dodgers in baseball and with the Rays and with the Guardians and with all these teams that have the reputation as being good player development organizations, there have been enough instances, whether it's Mizorowski or whether it's Kyle Harrison or whether it's Jake Bowers or Andrew Vaughn, I can go on and on and on about guys who have gone to the Brewers and found the best version of themselves. This team is just really, really good at understanding players and understanding what they can be and figuring out how to get that out of them.
0: All right, Jeff, we want to talk about other aspects of the Brewers and the bigger picture. I do want to ask one last thing. Jesse yesterday put Mizorowski on a Cooperstown trajectory. He's on a Hall of Fame trajectory. We kind of got after him a little bit. But how do you make sure, with the pitfalls of injury and with the other chip, how do you do that?
9: You prepare for the inevitability of an injury. I know that is such like a dark thing to say, mm-hmm. but it's the reality. Like, you just, the philosophies of the Brewers organization don't change because they understand the likelihood, unless he is the outlier of outliers, is that at some point Jacob Mizorowski is going to get hurt. At some point, that body of his that is as incredible as it is at generating velocity is going to reach a breaking point, and an ulnar collateral ligament in the elbow can take only so much. And the only antidote that you can't replace the most talented pitcher in the world. Like, that's an impossible thing to do. So what you need is reams of depth. And considering what the Brewers have had happen this season in terms of injuries, and considering where they are right now, I'd say they've done a pretty

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1: Does that add another layer of maybe this is the time to utilize some of these great prospects that we have to go get a Skubal or someone else, maybe a back-end rotation guy or a hitter?
2: I think those are two different conversations. Skubal, it would be such a drastic deviation from standard operating procedure of the Milwaukee Brewers. I think they would really need to talk themselves into that. But generally speaking, being more aggressive, yes, yes, and yes. You open a window so you can climb through it. You don't open a window so you can sit on the ledge and wonder what's going to happen if you jump. And there, whatever trades the Brewers make at this deadline, guys, there's a chance that they're going to come back on them and they're going to deeply regret it. If they make multiple trades this year, I would argue that it's likely that they wind up regretting at least one of them. Even the Dodgers, who are as good at personnel maneuvering as any team in baseball, traded Yordan Alvarez, who is the best hitter in baseball right now. So they're not immune to it. But I think that the argument that you just made right there is too sound to ignore. You're in a league where, Dodgers accepted. It is so very wide open. And if in that potential matchup with the Dodgers, which, to win a World Series, the Brewers are probably going to need to beat the Dodgers. In that matchup, if you can go out there not only with Mizorowski, but with somebody else that can match up with Otani and Yamamoto and Snell and Justin Robleski, the way he's been pitching, and Tyler Glasnow, and all the arms that the Dodgers have, I think the Brewers learned last year, you need to go in as loaded as you possibly can. And if there's any year to do it, I think the year where Jacob Mizorowski is doing his best Bob Gibson impersonation, and a year where, so few teams seem to be legitimate contenders, that's the year to do it.
3: I have more questions, but I have to ask, because Tausch views himself as a purveyor of analogies and metaphors of the highest order. You have to be game recognizes game.
1: That was a fantastic
3: that
1: analogy.
3: That window one has to be in the Hall of Fame. That was unbelievable.
1: There's another thing you can do with a windowsill, and that, of course, is put a steaming baked pie outside that windowsill. Like, that is something else you could do besides jumping out of the window, right?
2: Yeah, I'm not a hot fruit guy.
1: Really?
2: I'm a little ashamed of that, honestly, because I do have a pretty mature palate, and there are certain things that I don't like, and hot fruit is one of them. It's really disappointing. I'll take a key lime pie all day. I'll take a cheesecake, but bacon apples and cherries. Yeah.
1: So you're telling me if you're going through the Northeast and it's fall and it's a little chill in the air and there is a steaming hot blueberry pie off a windowsill, you're not going to pop over there and grab it?
2: No, I'm not a thief.
1: All right. Well, you'd pay for it. I mean, I'm not going
2: to. You think I'm going to pay for something that sucks? Come on.
1: Wow. God, your tastes have been so good. And now you're anti-hot, beautiful pies. That's it. We all have our different likes, I guess.
2: We do. Well, no. We all have our flaws. And mine is that it must be a temperature thing, because I don't like coffee or tea either. I'm just...
1: So not even cold coffee? You don't go iced coffee? No. Or it's none of it?
3: How do you feel about hot takes?
2: Let's put it this way. I will drink coffee in one setting, and that's when I'm interviewing someone and they offer me coffee and I don't want to be rude.
1: Mm-hmm. Will you drink it or will you fake drink it?
2: No, I'll drink it. Okay. It will not be enjoyable, but... I have to understand what my

0: face does sometimes. For example, when I'm on television and I'm talking, I don't blink. It's really, really weird. Next time I'm on watch, and if you see me blink, that's me saying to myself, blink, mannequin. And
1: when did you notice that?
2: Or who noticed it for you?
0: No, I noticed it. And I don't like watching myself on TV because of it. I don't like the look of my face. I talk out of the side of my mouth sometimes. The fact that they ever stuck me on TV remains a great miracle of this era, because I have no business being on television.
2: Continuing with, I don't like my face on TV and I don't like hot fruits, Jeff Passan on Wilde and Tausch. Tausch made a good point recently, which happens regularly. I want to be clear on that. He said, if I was a major league general manager, I just would never trade with Matt Arnold because I'm probably getting fleeced. Is that fair?
0: Yeah, it's like the Andrew Friedman corollary, and it's funny that Matt Arnold came from, among other places, the Tampa player development machine and the Tampa trade machine, because you succeed often enough and you show that you have capabilities that other organizations don't, and they will get a little bit of cold feet. They'll get a little bit wary about it. But I think at the end of the day, teams are going to trust in their evaluations. And while they may have that thing lingering in the back of their head that says, oh God, is this right? Do they know something that we don't know? They're going to trust their people and they're going to trust their process in the same way that the Brewers do. And the Brewers' process just happens to be better than everyone else's.
1: It does seem that way. And so we've discussed the prospects and how they've developed talent. And now they've signed a few of these guys. Churio, obviously, a few years ago, but Cooper Pratt. What does that tell you about how they're going to proceed? Because they still have a lot of other talented prospects, some that they have now signed for 7 or 8 years. Does that kind of give you any inkling as far as what they might do if there is one of these maybe out-of-the-box moves that the Brewers don't do? Or do you think it's just continue to develop the young talent, keep it? Or is it lean more towards they might make this big move before the trade deadline?
0: I think until a move that satisfies what they're looking for now as well as going forward presents itself, they're just going to stay on the same path that they always have. Why wouldn't they? It has launched them to this place where even when going into a season, you're not sure what the Brewers are. They figure out a way to define themselves in a very similar fashion to past seasons. And this Brewers organization, the way that it operates, guys, the expectation has become excellence. That this what's happening this year, the way that the Brewers have played this season, correct me if I'm wrong, I'm guessing that people in Milwaukee generally appreciate it, but are no longer necessarily surprised.
1: Yeah, that's a great assessment.
0: And what an incredible gift that is for any fan base to have such faith in your front office and in your manager and in the players that even if other teams are doing the splashy, sexy things in the offseason, you know at the end, when it's all said and done, you're going to be as good, if not better than them. And that's what the Brewers have been for the Chicago Cubs, right? Can I ask, by the way, how people in Milwaukee felt about their home game turning into a road game?
2: I was confused how that I thought we had done everything we could to prevent that from happening.
0: Clearly not. That can't happen. That, like, simple as that, that cannot happen.
2: I'm guessing they're saying the same thing in their building. Jeff, if we are talking about Matt Arnold making a trade, obviously that game you're referring to also saw the bullpen challenges, maybe their need for another arm. Are there people not named Scooble that are potential smart additions that you could see the Brewers pursuing to shore up their bullpen?
0: Here's the thing about the Brewers and bullpens, right? I think it was last year that they got Nick Mears, The Brewers are not going to be the team where you see all of the name relievers, or you see the guys that you know, and those are specifically their targets. Like, would Aroldis Chapman be great? Yeah, absolutely. But he's going to cost a lot, right? He's clearly, as long as Josh Hader's not moving, Aroldis Chapman is clearly the best relief pitcher with closing capabilities available on the market right now. Maybe because you've had Trevor McGill and because Joel Kuhnel showed that he can finish out a game, and because Abner Uribe is there, you don't feel like you need somebody with that closing ability, and you can go for a left-hander, you can go for a Brooks Raley, you can go for an AJ Minter. There are others, but to me, when I'm looking at the bullpen arms that the Brewers are going to go after, it tends to be guys with good stuff who they feel like they can throw into the lab and make great. And that's what Nick Mears was last year. It's not necessarily about the guys who have the sparkling sexy ERAs. It's the ones who the Brewers feel like they can make best. And I don't know who that guy is. You know, maybe it's a guy like Chris Bubich with Kansas City, who's been a starter and who's been stretched out but has been hurt this year and is working in short stints in the minor leagues right now. And as a reliever, you know, a couple of years ago when the Royals made their playoff run, Bubich was awesome. So I don't know. Do I think that the Brewers at the end of the day are going to be in on Skubal? I don't know that they're going to be willing to pay the price that the Tigers are asking. But do I know that the Brewers are going to be in on a relief pitcher who makes you say, huh, okay, yeah, that's what they do. That's where they operate. That's where they're most comfortable.
1: So you think more of a reliever? There's also been talk, and I know Cooper Pratt was brought up, but left side of the infield bat. Is there a bat that you think the Brewers might be interested in, or do you think that they need to go down that road?
0: I mean, I could see Isak Paredes, but Isak Paredes is on a Astros team that has been playing well lately, that is not inclined to sell unless it has to. And there's also the fact that Jesus Mate is pretty close to the big leagues at this point. And you have a second baseman in Bryce Terang. I don't think he's going anywhere. You have a shortstop in Cooper Pratt. He is signed up and not going anywhere. So with a guy like Paredes, if you feel like Mate is not going to be ready until the 2028 season, then yeah, then I get not going after, or I get going after Paredes. But this is one of those tough ones where developmentally they almost feel like they're at an in-between place right now, just when a guy arrives versus when they need him. And it would be nice if Mate were ready at this point, but the Brewers have shown they're willing to bake prospects for a little bit longer than most organizations. You sign Luis Lara to a contract, he's on your big league roster, like in almost every organization that's how it goes. But the Brewers, I think they're looking at this in a very sound way. We're going to try and lock in deals with guys, whether it's Churio or Pratt or Luis Lara, that we feel like long-term are going to be real wins for us. And we're going to give the guys the opportunity that they need to get as seasoned as they do before they do this thing, get to the big leagues. That's really difficult.
1: Is there any Jeff Passan proclamations before we let you go that you can predict? Because it sounds like you skipped 2027. That wasn't because you don't think there's going to be a baseball season, did you?
0: No, but I think if you're the Brewers and you're looking at the labor situation right now, you have less room for error than other teams do until you know that the system has changed completely. Mm-hmm. So, you know, but Paredes, the thing with him is he's under contract for the next two seasons. And so if you are going to trade for a guy like that, you would do so assuming that you're going to have him for both seasons.
2: All right, Jeff, we've kept you a long time, but as someone who has drank coffee that he didn't want to drink because it was being offered by Dick Bennett, and how can I say no to the legendary Badgers coach, and as somebody who loves a story, you say I should just forget about a Josh Hader reunion because that trade really bottomed out that team. Even if it was the right trade at the time, if you remember the impact it had on that team, there is not a reunion happening there, right?
0: I don't discount it entirely. It sure would be a good addition, though, right? I think it's less likely on the Astros end than the Brewers end. And beyond that, a Brewers roster and a Brewers payroll like this right now, $19 million for a reliever is a hefty sum, but man, you put Josh Hader at the back end of that bullpen. How much better do you feel? How much better does it look? It's a question of what it's going to cost. Would you guys give up Andrew Fisher for Josh Hader?
3: I would not. I saw him at the Timber Rattlers game a month ago. He was really good, so I would not.
0: Yeah. Would you give up Josh Adamczewski for Josh Hader?
3: I don't know who Adamczewski is.
0: Okay. Josh Adamczewski would
1: for
0: have been
1: Bubich,
0: my guy.
1: I
0: wish I came on.
2: Douch wants Bubich.
1: No, I'm on board with the Bubich.
0: You know, Adamczewski, I saw him take a swing in spring training a couple years ago and hit a home run when he was like 19 years old. And I was like, man, that is a pretty swing. And so I've been following him ever since. And he's probably a top five prospect for the Brewers now. Like, he's really, really good. So, They keep doing it, man. I give them so much credit, not just for identifying talent, but for being able to then execute and develop it. It's the hardest thing to do in baseball, and the Brewers are where they are now because they're better than anyone at doing it.
2: All right, two rules we have now officially adopted. One, don't trade with Matt Arnold. Two, if Jeff Passan mentions a Brewers prospect by name,
1: don't trade him.
2: And Tausch and I don't know who he is, we better do some research so we're ready for him to be a really good player when he eventually gets to the bigs. Jeff, we love you, man. We appreciate you so much. Sorry to keep you so long. And thanks for coming to our funeral.
0: Boys, it was nice knowing you.
2: They had such a good show. I'm going to miss them.
3: Not a funeral.
2: That is Jeff Passan. Man. We should
1: Bubich.
2: All.
1: We need Bubich.
2: I knew you were going to latch on to Bubich.
1: Well, Jesse's giggling back there like a seventh grader.
3: I don't know if we're mature enough to handle a trade for Chris Bubich.
1: We are.
2: What we are mature enough, though, is to appreciate how great it's going to be in Tausch's backyard, whether we get an invitation or not, when they are done with their great project that they have going with Outdoor Living Unlimited.
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7: A bandwagon fan. 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Perfect. Think a corner kick is a karate move? 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

0: this brewer's organization, the way that it operates, the expectation has become excellent. What's happening this year, the way that the Brewers have played this season, correct me if I'm wrong, I'm guessing that people in Milwaukee generally appreciate it, but are no longer necessarily surprised.
1: That is Jeff Passan. If you missed any of that, I highly recommend going back on ESPN Wisconsin app, YouTube, wherever you like to listen to us after the show is done being delivered live, and get the whole thing, because you will be smarter and better off because of it. Two things, though, that I want to touch on before we get to Wonelli. One, that point that he made there.
2: Bubich.
1: Bubich. That point that he made there, they are no longer surprised. I would also say that they are no longer satisfied, Brewers fans, right?
3: Like, I honestly, until we get to the, because here's where we'll know if it's not. You get to the postseason, and there's not the same amount of angst and pressure that the Green Bay Packers feel. Because this has been something that's bothered me for a while, and I understand the economics of it, but

0: We were the best blanking team in baseball, and everybody just was like, oh, it's just not fair. Oh, you can't beat the Dodgers.
1: Fair point.
0: It's not fair. It's like, when would you... And I know that the market, the leagues are different. But we have this test run, and it's almost as if, well, the regular season and postseason are different animals. Yeah, no blank. They are. But Milwaukee Brewer fans are expecting now excellence, as Jeff Passan said, and we're getting it. And then, I don't, not to add another layer of pressure, but I do just think, as a, from a fan standpoint, we do give the aw shucks, oh, it's just not fair. We how do we compete with a $700 million payroll, whatever their payroll is? And this is the sport we're in, and we've obviously competed at a very high level. Why not the Milwaukee Brewers?
2: Why not us? The other part of this that I found interesting, and again,
0: you don't like pies?
2: Well, I did find that interesting. There's no denying that. But, Jesse, I'm going to go to you as the resident Craig Council hater. I thought the same thing as I watched the game on Sunday. What happened that allowed – I thought we had prevented Cub fans from invading and infiltrating the stadium. Was that just a game that a lot of people just happened to sell their tickets, or what happened?
3: So I think it's always going to happen in the regular season. After last year, like, the stakes were never higher than the playoffs against the Cubs in the NLDS last year, and then it went to Game 5. I was happy last year there were not that many Cubs fans in the stadium for the playoff games. Mm-hmm. Well, that was big, and I'm glad Brewers fans showed out the way that they did last year. I think everybody says that they want Cubs fans out of the building. They want Brewers fans going to the Brewers-Cubs games. I certainly do. I've never had tickets that I've sold to a Brewers-Cubs game, but I understand that if you have season tickets, you can sell that one game to somebody coming up from a Chicago suburb that thinks it's easier to go to a game in Milwaukee than it is in downtown Chicago, and they're willing to pay triple price to come see it, and it helps you pay for a couple more games that you have throughout the course of the year. So yeah. I get it. I don't like it. I wish people wouldn't look at it that way, but it's when you're talking with your wallet, it's a tough thing to pass up. And so as long as it doesn't happen in the playoffs, for sure, that's the most important thing.
0: If you had season tickets and someone offered you 3x the face value of your ticket for last Sunday's game, are you selling them? Because you know you're not going to go to a graduation party or anything else.
3: I would think if I have season tickets, the first game I would look at when the schedule comes out is, when are the Cubs games? And I would want to go to those games and boo Craig Council and cheer loudly for the Brewers.
2: All of them?
3: I would think.
0: No,
3: yeah,
0: I'm
3: those
0: saying
3: are the
0: you
3: biggest
0: get an
3: games
0: offer
3: of the year.
0: 3x your face value on a Saturday night game. You're selling them.
3: I've never had season tickets, so I can't say that I would sell them. But I don't think I would sell them.
2: Who are you, me?
3: I don't think I would sell them.
2: I would sell them.
3: The Brewers are the team that I cheer the hardest for of all the Wisconsin sports teams. I would not want to sell my tickets.
0: Has your
3: for
0: mindset
3: a Cubs game.
0: Changed on the Brewers with this excellence that we've seen over the glory years? Postseason-wise, or do you still think we can't beat the Dodgers? Because it's not fair.
3: I don't think we can beat the Dodgers this year. But
0: is it because it's not fair?
3: But that doesn't mean I don't want a shot at them.
0: All right.
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0: Apparently, Jesse Nelson has a breaking Tausch's Tennis Minute from the NBA.
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0: to share that LeBron James has informed the Los Angeles Lakers he will play elsewhere next season, but does want to play in the 26-27 season.
1: Okay.
0: So it looks like LeBron is going to go play somewhere else, according to Shams on
1: and
0: Wimbledon.
1: He's playing at Wimbledon.
0: Tell us your thoughts.
2: Well, LeBron is getting big into golf. I see he's golfing all the time. He went on a little reunion with some of his former teammates, so I think he's either going to go to the Heat or Golden State. My guess is it'll be Golden State.
1: We will
2: super intriguing.
1: We will unveil the Steinhoffel sleeper of the last 10 years with all the entries we got after I remind you again that if you've been injured in an accident, there's only one call to make. Gruber Law Office is one call. That's all. David and his team have done this for 4 decades. Not only that, but they've been with us from the beginning, and they're supporting our 10th anniversary celebration. So we appreciate David and his team, and we appreciate Gruber Law Office is one call. That's all. More Wilde and Tausch straight ahead. Stick around.
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0: Today's Steinhoffel sleeper of the last 10 years.
1: Once again, the clue was the only postseason touchdown reception in this former Packers tight end's career was in the 2020 NFC Championship game against the Buccaneers. He's played for three of the four teams in the NFC North. Tausch, would you like to do the honors? Who is that player?
2: Bobby Babich. Bobby Tanya. Bobby. What's Bubich's name?
3: Bubich.
1: Chris Bubich.
2: Chris Bubich.
0: Robert, we got a Bubich and a Babich.
1: Robert Tunyon, the correct answer. Thanks to everyone who participated. Robert Tunyon.
0: Good luck to the winner, whoever Jesse draws. That's it for us today. Have a great day. Take care. Be good.
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13: 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Simmons. Coming up, Apple TV lead MLS analyst Taylor Twellman. Actor Colin Hanks. And now, it's Rich Eisen.
16: Hour number two, the Rich Eisen Show is on the air. Taylor Twellman's going to join us top of hour number three to talk about the World Cup. Then we've got Colin Hanks in studio, and it's going to be a fun hour number three. Hour number two is just for us, 844-204-RICH, number to dial to have a conversation. We had hour one with the Academy Award winning actor J.K. Simmons here in studio. It all began with the latest, what, do we call it a Shams bomb? What do we call it?
17: Sure. I think that's fine.
16: Shams shout. I don't know.
17: Shams shout.
18: Shams bomb. I mean, it rhymes.
16: LeBron's told the Lakers we're done.
18: LeBron James.
16: Rich Paul told ESPN that he's told the Lakers they can move on without him because he's playing elsewhere. That he's gonna play. The Lakers expressed to James that they wanted him back, but the NBA's all-time leading scorer decides to move on elsewhere, says Shams.
17: Yeah, a little follow-up to that. Anthony Slater covers the Warriors for ESPN. He has said that the Warriors have not been given any indication that they're the front runners And while there's optimism, some say that there will be a level of recruitment required to get LeBron up in Golden State.
3: Man, I mean, if LeBron is going to go through free agency, I would imagine this is going to take a while.
17: A tour? We doing a tour?
3: I don't know about tour. Some people have to come there.
8: He's not going to him.
3: The mountain's got to come to him.
8: Yeah.
3: Right? I mean, yeah. Chris Haynes, you pop it up on the screen here. Chris Haynes says the Cavs are interested. Yeah, you bet they are. Cavs are interested.
17: If I'm the Heat,
3: I'm like, you want to play with Giannis?
17: What about the Spurs? Hey, come mentor Wemby. We're that close to a title. We can get you. We are the best spot to get you that.
3: The question is what is he willing to take as compensation? That's it. Has LeBron ever taken a discount? Did he do it with Cleveland as a hometown? I don't know. I'm not familiar off the top of my head about it. Jeannie Buss has sent out on the Lakers, which is his ex, okay? I'm sure it's on the Instagram as well. A statement, thank you, LeBron. One of the greatest athletes in history will be thankful for his eight years with the Lakers, including the title under the toughest imaginable circumstances. That's true. Again, I'm always the don't tell me about an asterisk.
17: Oh, you mean the oldest team in the league got 4 months of rest?
3: The countless records he broke in purple and gold. We wish him all the best in the future, both on the court and off. He will always be a cherished part of the Lakers family. Has O'Shea answered the bat signal? He's occupied.
8: O'Shea's on the way. He's gonna call in within the next few minutes.
3: Okay,
8: or so. But his last text was, and let me just make sure I quote him correctly. Let me take a shower since it's over the phone. So that's your boy.
3: What the heck does that matter? What? Shower means he's getting ready for a Zoom. What does that mean?
8: It's just, he was just trying to be funny. He was joking. Yeah. Let me take a shower since it's over.
3: Oh, if he's fully showered, then I want to see him.
8: Oh, you want to Zoom?
3: Yeah.
17: Man.
3: Tell him if he's showered.
8: You know what? I'm just going to call him here.
17: TJ, this is a fun game that we like to play. Oh, you're going to call him. I was going to say, you want to play LeBron James career earnings game?
3: Ooh. Oh, it's gotta be a billion.
17: Oh no.
8: No, hold it's on. 1.4?
17: No, career earnings, NBA salary only.
8: 750. 450.
17: 580.
3: 580.
17: It's a lot.
3: Well then you kinda he's a billionaire, so
17: it's a lot.
3: Yeah, you know, I mean a billionaire
8: so
3: ring chasing in sports. You know what I mean?
17: Yeah.
3: Like so.
17: And that's what I'm saying. The best shot. Golden State. Golden State is not the best shot to win a championship.
3: And by the way, and when you're talking about salary caps in the NBA and space and things of that nature, it's similar in my mind to the draft where it's like, I don't care what hat you're wearing. you're going to be on another team. You already know it, but we're still letting you wear a hat. Bobby Marks sent out on social, who's got money in free agency? There's three teams with cap space and 9.4 million room as a mid-level.
17: Okay.
3: Brooklyn, the Bulls, and the Lakers.
17: Well, he's not playing for
3: I got it. There's 9 million. 15 million non-tax mid-level and 5.5 million biannual. What does that mean? You can build, you know what I mean? There's half the associations there. Atlanta, Boston, Charlotte. Dallas, Detroit, Clippers, Memphis, Milwaukee, New Orleans, Philadelphia, Portland, San Antonio, Utah, and Washington. So out of all of them, with all due respect, right, you got Boston, Detroit. I mean, does he want to go play with Cooper Flagg and Dusty May and Kyrie?
8: Hey, come play with the Clippers and win us a chip if you're
3: still that happening.
8: All right? Come on, why not?
3: San Antonio.
17: Dallas, San Antonio. I mean, San Antonio is the best shot to win a title.
3: Correct. I mean, they were in game seven of the analytics finals with the Cavs, another team that's interested.
8: It's true. Analytically.
3: LeBron, right? Analytically, they were playing for it.
17: Right
3: game
17: there.
3: Seven.
17: They were just right.
3: Right. There. All right. Do we have the video of Kenny Atkinson in the analytics parade?
17: Oh,
3: all right. 6.1 million tax mid-level. Again, I don't know what this means. there's Golden State, Houston, Indiana, Miami, Phoenix, and Toronto.
8: You said Philly, though, right? Earlier?
3: Philly was in that mix with, yes.
8: Yeah. Come with us.
3: With Boston and Detroit and San Antonio. I mean, veteran minimum. Cleveland's there. I mean, is he
12: going home?
3: Playing for the veteran minimum, is he?
12: No.
3: Like Denver, Minnesota, New York, Oklahoma City, Orlando, and Sacramento. But does that mean that's their only option? They can't move this around, that around, or they got this exception or that? Like, you know what I mean? Aprons. I don't know what the hell this means. Because if LeBron says, I want to play for your team, you're moving heaven, earth, and everything else.
17: Yeah, I feel like doing the Windy thing.
3: It's the truth.
17: Remember when Draymond, everyone assumed that Draymond was going to opt into his player option this year? He opted out. And Windy told us it's because he does that so it frees up money now.
3: Right.
17: So they can pay this guy. You don't think...
12: Yeah, but they brought Porzingis in after that, too.
17: But I don't know if that affects it. You don't think
3: There's
17: LeBron
3: was
17: like...
3: There's not a chance that they are signing Porzingis at the risk of not getting LeBron.
17: Right.
3: Not a chance.
17: Exactly.
12: I'm just saying what happened.
3: No, I'm just saying that there must be some sort of capology that we're not familiar with.
17: Right.
12: Yeah, I'm no capology.
3: I'm not a math person. I'm more verbal.
12: That's all of us.
3: That's correct.
17: Neither. I'm saying you don't think LeBron was like, hey, Draymond, will you opt out? That saves X amount of dollars, and now I can come. And then you re-sign a new deal.
3: They might have been saying that while I was letting Draymond putt out.
17: You know?
3: For all we know.
17: Just saying.
3: That's why I'm saying, you know, the word is like, you know, the Warriors have been not told that they're the front runners. Hell no. He's going to go and get everybody's offer. You don't think he's going to... The guy who once sat down with Jim Gray isn't going to play this thing out?
12: You better shop around.
3: I would do that too. You got one. And I don't blame him if he had no interest in staying with the Lakers at the end of the day, that he did this on purpose to not give the Lakers any leg up in a negotiating window that was exclusive to them. And man, one would think if he wants to use maximum leverage, he would keep the Lakers in the mix. But he's told them that door's shut.
17: Shut.
12: I don't think he needs that.
3: Everybody needs leverage, pal. Everyone needs any maximum lever you
12: LeBron.
3: Can pull.
12: He's
3: certainly
12: LeBron.
3: If you're dealing with somebody like the Warriors.
12: But he's LeBron.
3: By the way, it's a benefit to also say you're not only getting me, you're taking me away from the Lakers. So...
12: I mean, that's...
3: Oof. Wow, man. 844-204-RICH, never to talk. Meanwhile, the World Cup is just so amazing. I don't know. Is it because it's all in a time zone friendly?
12: I think that has a lot to do with it.
3: World.
17: Not hurting.
3: That we're not, waking up and
12: 8 o'clock
3: that something got played at 3 in the morning. Is that what it is?
17: Maybe? Definitely helping.
3: That we're seeing it all?
17: I also think...
3: Because it's on our continent?
17: Being a casual, just kind of surfing in and out during these big events is also kind of helping it too.
12: I think the women, when they started being really good, helped.
3: Yeah, for sure.
12: And now, 94 was different. Now it's different, not, Rich. It's now that. We're following.
17: I'm not it helps that our team good, is playing well.
12: And the men
17: that's
12: playing the, well.
17: We,
12: that's
17: what hard. I mean.
12: We like but winners. The women started that, I say, a lot.
3: The fact that the United States is playing in the knockout round, it's not what's causing me to sit down and watch all of Morocco versus the Netherlands. You know what I mean? Like, and again, that might be because it is a time zone friendly tournament.
12: Yeah.
3: For me.
17: Yeah, that game started at 6 local.
3: You know what I mean? And so there's that, but there's also, it's really compelling. I mean, you got some evenly matched people. And the fans that were in Monterrey last night in Mexico, they were lit. Yeah. When Morocco scored in stoppage time to tie it last night, right? And I'm going to make sure I'm getting all of this right. When they scored in stoppage time on Monday night, right, 1 minute into stoppage time to tie it on the Netherlands, they were showing a shot of the crowd. And I think John Strong, who I really like him and Holden. And by the way, you know how I feel about Ian Dark.
12: Ian is amazing.
3: Ian and Landon Donovan. Great. The announced teams that Fox has for this
12: are awesome.
3: Also terrific, right? So it that enhances. But when they scored in stoppage time, they showed the shots of fans. I think John Strong mentioned that. He said that Monterrey's a dry town on a Sunday, but not on a Monday night because the amount of alcohol that was thrown in the air when Morocco tied it. So I'm getting goosebumps just even reliving it because it is, it means so much. It means so much. And then the story
19: the stories that you hear as well. This fella, Gakpo of the Netherlands, and he lost his baby.
20: Newborn, right?
19: Well, no, I think.
20: Oh.
19: I believe his partner had yet to give birth.
20: Oh.
19: And he scored to put them up, Cody Gakpo. He went down in a heap, and the whole team jumped on him. What a scene this was in Monterey. This isn't a United States thing. It just isn't. I'm so compelled by all of it. And then Rebecca Lowe mentioned before the penalty kicks, or I think before the two 15-minute periods that prior to penalty kicks, because no one scored, I think that's when she mentioned that it was 25 goals now in stoppage time in this tournament. And, 25 stopped me. I'm like, wow. And you could see it stopped Lawless because he's like, Project 25? And then, Zlatan and his
0: Zlatan has been
19: opinionating.
0: Amazing.
19: Zlatan's the best. He went all in on the way the Dutch were playing. Thierry as well. I just wish they would leave things in the stadium a little bit.
12: They
19: jump back to the studio so fast. And I wanted to see, because again, I'm watching, and I understand I'm belying my, or I'm exposing my lack of complete knowledge. Because again, I feel like I'm a casual that's now becoming a diehard watching all of this. I had no idea when they're going through the coin toss prior to the penalty kicks. I would have loved to have had this described to me, maybe by Strong and Holden. Did you see that they flip a coin twice? Did you see that?
20: Mm-hmm.
19: That, again, as an NFL fan, I think, okay, they're flipping the coin about, and whoever wins gets to decide, do they go first or second? Do they go first in the penalty kick? And that side makes that decision. Thus, it's left to the other side to choose which goal. Mm. But they do two coin tosses for both. And the Dutch won both of them. They got to choose which goal and whether to go first or second. And the penalty kicks, man.
0: It's exciting.
19: Oh,
0: it's exciting.
19: Epic.
12: I love it.
19: The draw. Is there anything like it in sports? Where obviously it's a specialty.
0: Right.
19: That's deciding something that's
0: massive.
19: Massive.
0: Yeah.
19: Massive, but it's not like a one place kicker is doing the place kicking to win a Super Bowl.
0: No, as if you have the whole offensive line kick.
19: No, but that's not on their lane. These are all like you're kicking, these are all scores, one would think, that is attempting the same shot that has the goalie at a significant disadvantage until you include the pressure upon the kicker. The guy's trying to score.
0: Especially when the other team misses. Yeah. Now it's you have an advantage now. Yeah. Just put it in.
19: Right. It's, do you want to go first or second?
20: Yeah.
19: Right? You want to go first.
0: You want to go first.
19: You want to know. You want to put the pressure on the other
0: team. Put the pressure on.
19: And then when Germany, because the Netherlands and Morocco was the second penalty kicks of the day. When it was Paraguay and Germany. Germany was toast, and they stopped the last two penalty kicks to force a sixth round in which they bricked, Paraguay didn't, and they were out. And it was epic. And I turned to Susie, because Susie and I are watching this.
20: Yeah.
19: And I'm thinking to myself, and I said to Susie, like, I don't recall ever just Susie and I sitting down and watching a soccer game.
12: And you're quiet during that.
19: And we were locked.
0: Yes. It's so tense.
19: Locked.
12: I mean, when I'm mixing in, it's amazing.
19: And I turn to Susie and I'm like, amazing.

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1: Or a team, but this is a different
2: story. It's a different level, man.
1: It's beyond epic. We'll talk about it with Taylor Twellman in hour three. And then later on in this hour, my top five World Cup observations outside of what we just went through.
3: Excited for that.
1: Scoreless right now between Ivory Coast and Norway.
4: Yeah, no real scoring chances for either.
1: Go.
4: Yet.
1: So. Three more knockout round matches. That's the other thing about the World Cup. It's just...
4: It's bang, bang, bang.
1: Over and over and over again, like a drumbeat. Like when Canada played South Africa on Sunday, it was just one match. I'm like, when's the next one?
4: Yeah.
3: Right.
1: When's the next one?
4: Yeah, France, Sweden, 5 o'clock Eastern, Mexico, Ecuador, 9 Eastern.
1: Locked in.
4: From Mexico City, by the way, I can't imagine what is going on down there right now.
1: That stadium, too.
4: Wow.
1: What a scene it is there, too. What a scene. You know, and Canada didn't win its group. Otherwise, they would have been up in their country.
5: Yeah.
1: You know, man, it feels like anybody can win it. And then you watch France and Argentina play, and you're like, yeah.
4: Yeah, those.
1: By the way, France, are they high-fiving right now? They're with Germany and the Netherlands out on their side?
4: Mm-hmm. France is a big favorite right now in the odds.
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12: Bad joke curse is done.
13: Our radio audience has returned. O'Shea Jackson Jr. kind enough to zoom in on a big Laker news day. Last day of June, LeBron James has informed the Lakers, we're done. And we wanted to get your two cents on the subject matter, O'Shea Jackson Jr. What do you think?
12: It's unfortunate. You know, I definitely would have loved to see him retire in purple and gold. He's been with us and, you know, one standstill, I think the longest of any of the stops he's had in his career. So it would have been great, you know, just because I'm a Laker. I feel like all great things should end with me. But it's time. As a fan, I am grateful You know, that dude won a championship for the Lakers after we lost Kobe, like same year. And that is something that you can't take away from the city, just how we felt and how it felt to, you know, get rid of that 10-year span of not having a championship. And also, I think about, what if Solomon Hill doesn't take out his knees? What about if Anthony Davis doesn't get injured in that Phoenix series? And, you know, the Westbrook trade, how that set us back about 4 years, 4 or 5 years. But, you know, you can't live in what if. Just be thankful for what happened. And I'm thankful for King James.
13: You're right, by the way. First 7 years of his career in Cleveland, and he spent four more in Cleveland for an 11-year aggregate, but that was after his 4 years in Miami, and his 8 consecutive years with the Lakers is the longest stint with one team in his career. So why do you think this happened? Well, you said it's time. I mean, why is it time? Wouldn't it be time for us to see a full season of what we saw in March? Didn't the Lakers went 16-2 in March or something like that? And then Luka was the player of the month of the Western Conference. And I'm sitting here on this set saying that's a team that can win the championship. And then Luka hurts his hammy and everything spiraled. Why not give a full year of that?
12: I mean, to tell you the truth, Rich, hold on one second. Sorry about that. I'm a popular guy. I apologize.
13: You are. By the way, the freeze frame was outstanding.
12: Thank you. I appreciate that.
13: That was really very...
12: I'm only saying it's time because his ass said he's not coming back. It's not like I really think it's time.
13: I drilled down and got the answer, TJ.
12: I would have loved to be able to go into the playoffs with a healthy squad. You know, thanks Oklahoma for, you know, injuring Luka. Appreciate that. But I mean, we got to just take whatever cards we're dealt, and we're the Lakers. We got to move forward now. We got to look at this free agency pool and what's left and what we can make out of it, and do what we can to get to our real home, which is the NBA Finals. That's where we live.
13: Okay. TJ thinks that when LeBron comes back, there's booze and crypto. What do you think?
12: I put out a tweet that said our relationship wouldn't be right if I didn't get to boo you one more time. You know, after they do the video and we all clap and, you know, shed our tears and, you know, it's great to see you. After that, bro, it's coming from the diaphragm, and it's not anything. It's not any malice. I booed Shaq and we traded him. So, like, bro, you got to hear it. You got to hear it. And if we keep Bronny, I hope you go right at him. I need you to go right at him. The pop that will fill that arena, it's all fair. You know, it's back to being war. That's all. As soon as that first ball goes up in the air, he know what time it is.
13: Yeah, Bronny's contract just yesterday became guaranteed, $2.3 million. Fully guaranteed.
12: Go right at him, bro. Bottom of the year. Go right at him.
5: Held on long enough.
14: That's right.
5: To make sure his son secured the bag.
13: Yeah.
14: Yep.
12: Yeah. I mean, Bronny, it's all right. My dad made me do sideline reporting in Detroit by myself last week for Big Three. So I completely understand your dad just leaving you at work sometimes.
13: Were you the one that sparked the brawl then?
12: That was in LA. That was in LA. But, you know, it's definitely interesting. It made us go viral. But at the Big Three, we all black children. It's just all peace and love.
13: All right. So right now, with Luka coming back, now it's his team, and AR getting his money.
5: Ayton's coming back, apparently.
13: He's coming back, or at least he's... all right. He opted in. We'll see what else. So we got Oklahoma City and the Spurs. Where are we putting the Lakers? Where are we putting them? How about this? What if, let's do this. Let's play it out this way. LeBron goes to Golden State.
12: Oh, what a weird ending to your movie, dude. Don't do that. Go to the Eastern Conference.
13: Why? Why would they go to the Warriors and playing with Curry and Draymond and a healthy Jimmy Butler when he comes back? Porzingis, Al Horford, Steve Kerr being the coach. Why isn't that a great ring chase? End of the movie.
12: Don't forget, dog. you was talking crazy in 2016. Like, you was talking wild. And I just, you know, the report said that if he got AD to go there, then you see that. But it'd just be a weird ending to the movie. If I was him, you know, obviously the Cavs were dismantled by the Knicks, but maybe a LeBron James would help that team along. I think he goes back east. I really don't care where he goes, Rich. It doesn't matter anymore. I'm tired of, I can't do the political thing no more. This is going to be a real test for J.J. Redick, because now you don't have your eyes that were, you know, the player coach that he is. So they're really going to be watching you, but I got faith in you, J.J., because I'm a Duke fan, and I need you to lock in, all right? I need us to put it together, all right? Because it's a ugly taste in our mouth right now, and we the Lakers, and they need to remember that. We're the logo of the damn league, and we need to start acting like it. Everybody can get their jokes off. Adam Silver letting everybody win a championship like it's just going out of style. And we need to come back. And I'm ready. I'm ready to lock in.
13: Well, if you're saying Adam Silver's like the Oprah of commissioners, where everybody gets one, where's the Lakers championship? Where's that?
12: You know, well, we started it off.
13: I'm speaking as a champion that's currently reigning.
12: Yes.
13: You know, yes, Ding Dong, yes, and all that.
12: I'm so happy that you got your championship outside of the civil rights movement. It is important. It is important. TJ, don't laugh too hard, bro. TJ, don't laugh too hard. Okay.
13: No, I got you. I understand.
12: But you a champ.
13: I see what you're saying.
12: Bing bong.
13: I see what you're saying.
12: Yeah, man.
13: No, see? All right.
12: Spike Lee and Subways. I get it.
13: I understand what you're saying. Listen, we've won a championship with our former Dallas Maverick drafted in the same draft class as Luka Doncic. May you get yours. Brunson beat Luka to the trophy. You get yours, O'Shea. May you.
12: Thank you, man. Anybody but Brockman, right?
13: I would I would agree with that.
5: Yeah?
13: Yeah.
12: Yeah, man.
13: I
12: mean,
5: unfortunately, okay. He got one, though.
13: All right, that's O'Shea.
12: Chris, keep it down, bro. We're trying to talk.
13: Wow.
12: Come on, man. Look at him. So loud.
13: Wow. Well, listen, he's going to go work out. He's already working out his problems. He's going to go work out on that exercise bike. Is that exercise bike from which Straight Outta Compton movie was it for?
12: Oh, no, this is this is for sure.
13: What's that era?
12: Godzilla.
13: What's that from?
5: Godzilla.
12: It's from Godzilla, dude. 2017. That thing got dust on it. I'm about to day drink. I just lost LeBron James.
13: O'Shea Jackson Jr., everybody. There he goes. He showered, and now he's day drinking. That's what happens.
5: That's what LeBron drove
13: tells his Lakers he's been done. Listen, I don't think they're a better team without him. That's for sure. We'll see what moves they'll make. All right, Rob Pelinka's on the clock now. What are you going to do with that space that you got? I mean, that's a lot of money that's not coming back in one form of one player. Let's see what you can do. Let's see what you can do. Whew. Meanwhile, Dusty May spoke. Speaking of somebody that won a championship and told the organization, we're not hanging anymore. Deuces.
5: Yeah. Take the L out of Lover and it's over.
14: Ooh. Yeah. Good song. What's to you?
13: Dusty May was asked about leaving Michigan for Dallas and the genesis of it. Mm-hmm. When did it all start to come into play?
15: The very first conversation whenever I bumped into Masai and Mike in Chicago. And at that point, I had full intentions of being back at Michigan no matter what. And we had a great conversation. It had nothing to do with this position. And then whenever we were talking about our guys, we had three guys in the lottery, it was mentioned that would I have any interest in this job? And my eyes went up and instantly I said, this one checks all the boxes. I said, there's certain criteria for any job that we coaches have. Mine's always been a little bit different, but this job checks all of them.
13: Okay, I am making sure that I believe, again, it was so many basketball championships ago for teams I root for, and I want to make sure it is correct that Michigan did, play the Midwest Regional Final in Chicago, right? Because the Big Ten Championship was in Chicago. I'm trying to find out when he says in Chicago, which it was.
16: Right.
13: I think it was, correct?
16: When would he have bumped into them? That sounds like a Sean McVay Cabo thing. We just happened to bump into Matt Stafford.
14: Yeah, it just happened to Stafford.
13: And when, again, I don't have it here in front of me. When was Jason Kidd fired?
16: Let's see.
13: When that happened, because Michigan played Tennessee on March 29th, 2026. Kidd was fired well after that.
14: Yeah, this was
16: mid-May. Sorry. Yeah. May 19th.
13: So was it Chicago? Was it the Combine? When was the Combine?
16: That makes me think.
13: I can't figure out what the
16: Combine.
13: That must have been it. Right? I mean, because there are sometimes college coaches at the NFL Combine.
16: And that was mid-May also, yeah.
13: So that now that's where it was.
16: Yeah.
13: Probably.
16: If he's there watching the three guys work out.
13: Yeah, I mean, that's where they're like, hey, what do you think of this job? As they're also talking to John Shire, according to Windhorst. Yeah, I'm as you know, I'm taking a different approach to Dusty as O'Shea is to LeBron.
14: You got the natty.
13: LeBron's staying in the NBA to compete against the Lakers. It's not like he went to, say, like Michigan State.
5: Yeah, but both of you should be happy. You both got what you wanted. You both got titles.
13: You got 8 years of LeBron.
5: Yeah, I mean, you didn't have Dusty for a long time, but he got you.
13: Not long enough.
5: Yeah, but look, bro.
13: I know. Oh, please.
5: The mission was accomplished.
13: That's what I'm saying. I'm not complaining.
14: Yeah, trophies on the wall.
13: I don't know. Part of me, Michigan's just not in the world of like, whatever it costs, we're going to give it up. And the Regents are like, yeah, make sure Dusty gets $1 more than what the Mavericks are giving him. And get the NIL up. Let's go. We're a basketball school as much as we are a football school. Let's go. Like that, I don't know if that is Michigan's DNA. Certainly when Dusty is talking about having a dream of coaching in the NBA.
15: I was probably 25 and I was incredibly ambitious and I was trying to get to the top quickly. And then once Ann and I started having children, my entire perspective changed. I simply wanted to enjoy who I worked with, enjoy who I coached, and try to be the absolute best coach I could be. This is all too big of a dream. I did start preparing for this years ago, going to watch and trying to figure out if I could do this well. But as far as dreaming about coaching in the NBA, I never dreamed of coaching in the NBA, of coaching in college, of coaching anywhere other than just being a coach for in high school in my state. So as far as a dream, no, this wasn't a dream, but now I've been preparing for this to go against the best for a long time.
13: And by the way, preparing for it too, because the way that he was coaching in high school and the way coaching in college, boy, has that changed the last couple of years, right? Remember he joined us the day after cutting down the nets, winning the national championship. Remember that?
16: Well, I remember you not inviting him on the show.
13: Because I didn't want to bother him.
16: Months.
13: By the way, I won't reach out to him if he's going on an NBA championship run. I won't reach out to him. Just because, you know.
5: Still going to do that?
13: I care for him.
5: Yeah.
13: But in all seriousness, remember he was saying that as soon as he was done, there was talking about who's in the portal and who's not?
16: Mm-hmm.
13: Like that morning, that night? Didn't he say that some of the coaches were already grinding tape or whatever?
5: Right.
13: Yeah. Didn't he say something like that?
5: Yeah. Something to that effect, yeah.
13: That's just not. That's nuts.
5: Oof. You know who wasn't grinding tape the next day? Mike Brown.
16: No, he's still doing it.
13: But that's, and again, that's the way it works in the NBA.
5: Yeah.
13: Like at some point, he and his wife and his kids will be able to actually have a vacation, right?
5: Yeah. Enjoy the fruits of his labor, right?
16: Yeah, man.
13: I don't blame him. Meanwhile, Norway's up 1-0 on Ivory Coast.
16: Yeah.
13: Was it Holland?
16: It was not Holland. It was Nusa. Beautiful strike from the left side.
13: Look at you.
14: I mean, Brockman's
13: beautiful not strike. I don't even know who you are.
14: Yeah, I mean, that was Brock.
13: Cheeky.
14: That's right. Eloquent.
13: That a was beautiful phenomenal strike.
16: Thank you.
14: The beautiful game. The beautiful, eloquent Brockman.
13: No matter how much you're going to start using words like that, just doesn't sound right coming. It's a beautiful strike.
16: It was.
13: Normally that's a curveball thrown by a Red Sox.
16: That's right.
14: American Ferrari.
16: By the way, starting pitching has been amazing for Boston.
13: Look at you, man. That's what happens when the Yankees come into town without Judge and Stanton and Grisham and everybody else that's usually tormenting you.
16: Hottest team in baseball.
13: All right.
5: Cancel the season.
13: Mets would love to do that, man. I know. All right. Taylor Twellman's joining us top of hour three. 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I'm going to have a top five of my World Cup observations.
14: Well, I can't wait for this one, Rich.
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14: I'm ready.
13: I've been observing. 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
18: 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Perfect. Think a corner kick is a karate move? 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Prefer sports where players can use their hands? Me too. 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We're undefeated. 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
13: 844-204-RICH, number to dial while the world watches the stars at the FIFA World Cup this summer. Hyundai's already got its eyes on the next generation of talent. The future star is turning heads right now because Next doesn't wait for an invitation, and neither does Hyundai. Hyundai's always moved the future within reach. We did it when we made advanced safety standard on every vehicle and engineered EVs with ultra-fast charging capability, because the future isn't some far-off concept. It's already here. Next starts now. Hyundai, an official partner of FIFA. My hometown is Staten Island, New York, and that's where David is calling in from. What's up, David? On the Rock.
5: Shaolin.
13: Where are you calling in from, David? What neighborhood of Staten Island?
3: I grew up rich in West Brighton.
13: Okay. You're talking to a Willowbrook native. Willowbrook. Right here.
3: It's a pleasure to meet you, Rich. I've been waiting to ask you this question for about 25 years.
13: Oh, geez. Wow.
3: Yeah, I know. A buddy of mine was watching Sports Center way back when. You did a highlight, a golf highlight, with Dave Eichelberger and Brent Guyberger.
13: Okay.
3: And they were playing in the same group. Kudos to you for even getting through that highlight with those names.
13: Yeah, it's tough.
3: At one point in the round, one of them got a 12. I can't remember which one said it. Now, my friends and I grew up playing golf at Silver Lake, and I know you played there as well.
13: I did.
3: You said during that highlight, you go, one of them got a 12, and you said, I haven't done that since Silver Lake on Staten Island. My friend and I lost our mind. We're like, oh, my God, he said Silver Lake.
13: That's true.
3: So, Rich, I've always wanted to know, do you remember what hole it was?
13: Hell no.
3: When you made that reference?
13: I do not. Oh. I'm sorry. I don't remember what hole it was on. I don't remember very much about my Silver Lake days playing public golf there, or even La Tourette Golf Course on Staten Island, New York as well.
3: That's right.
13: No. That's when I first started playing, though, because I didn't play in high school very often. I've sliced maybe a couple of strokes off my game since then. But I've gone from Silver Lake to the American Century Championship. So I've moved along at least, but thanks for the call, David.
3: Step up.
13: Say hi to the Rock for me. Call back anytime. That's David in Staten Island. I've got a top five.
4: Right,
13: thank you very much. I've got a top five, everybody.
16: Let's do it.
13: I've been spying with my little eye. The World Cup. I've got some observations. My top five World Cup observations presented by Hyundai.
1: High five. 1, 2, 3, 4, 5.
27: Rich's top five.
13: All right, I've been watching a lot of World Cup. A lot of World Cup with family and friends, and I've been observing.
16: Okay.
13: I'm a professional observer, and here are my top five World Cup observations presented by Hyundai. Number five, any goalie save must be followed by the goalie yelling at someone, if not everyone. You notice that? The goalie makes a save, spectacular save, and it's not just like good enough. He's got to yell. Is he yelling at his own teammates for poor defense? Is he yelling at the ref for missing a call? Is he yelling at the opponents about, I don't know what they're, but it seems that every save, they've got to stand up and yell at someone, if not everyone, in front of them.
16: Feels like it's a defense thing. Like, hey, you let him get a shot.
13: I don't know what it was.
16: Yeah.
13: But it's fascinating to me, and I've observed it.
16: Into it.
13: Number four on my top five World Cup observations. Refs use body language more than actual language.
16: True.
13: And this may be the language barrier. If you're an English speaker between some European country that doesn't speak English as its first language, or say someone from against an Arabic nation and you only speak English, that may be it. But the refs are, you know, like sort of like silent movie actors, like we're stuck, like we're done here. Or pointing at them. You don't, like, over, you know, get up, you know, like, moving on. You know, they're constantly using their body language, these refs. I've observed that.
16: Okay.
13: Number three on the list. Always raise your arm because the ball's never off. Never. How many times the ball go out of bounds for a throw-in or out of bounds for either a corner or a goalie kick, and both teams are putting their arms up? This photograph is, I think, of somebody saying, I'm about to kick a corner. But everybody's always raising their arms. You know, it's not off me. Is that the international symbol of it should be our ball?
16: Right, I think so.
13: Right?
16: Yeah.
13: Because normally in the NBA, you're raising your arm saying, it's on me. Yeah.
16: Right.
13: In soccer, the raising of the arm is it's not me. Which is weird because in class, you raise your arm to say, call on me. The whole thing's confusing. I've observed that. Number two on my list of top five World Cup observations. Anytime you're hit below the knee, hold your shin, regardless of whether you've been hit in the foot or the knee or the shin, and writhe like you've been stabbed by a foot-long knife. Every time.
16: Accurate.
13: Every time. Holding the shin, and then you look at the replay, and you've been touched on the heel. But it's your shin.
16: Accurate.
13: Why are you holding the shin? Is it the most obvious, hey, you missed the call or yellow somebody? And then you're down on the ground and the ref's telling you to get up and you're staying down on the ground. And then, again, you know the rule that I think should be made. If you pull this action, you're not allowed to get up within 20 seconds and run like a deer like it never happened. And my top World Cup observation is absolutely no one needs, let alone wants, hydration breaks. Nobody does. We don't need it. We don't want it. We don't need it. Fans are booing it now. You know, like they're beginning to boo for the hydration break. Boo. Yeah. You want water? Boo. They're like, fans have become anti-water. Anti-hydration. Let's keep going. And I've observed that.
4: One more. Oh.
13: I did not know that.
16: One more.
13: All right. Just one more. Some World Cup fans are like the sun. You got to glance and look away. Fans are, you know what I mean?
16: No.
13: Sometimes, have you seen some fans get busted for staring a little bit too long?
16: I do know what you mean.
13: Also, when you're potentially watching with your significant other, it's dangerous.
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13: It's a Seinfeld world. Hey, for me. You got to glance
5: because I hit
13: look
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20: 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Simmons, Apple TV lead MLS analyst Taylor Twellman. Coming up, actor Colin Hanks. And now, it's Rich Eisen.
13: Hour number three of the show is on the air. I just followed up my top five observations of the World Cup segment and I threw it out. But I'm like, you know what? I need to smooth it out in case Colin Hanks has any observations about my World Cup observation. So very keen observations. That was the end of hour two. Hour one, the Academy Award winning actor J.K. Simmons here. Colin Hanks about to join us. Right now, halftime. Where is this match taking place between
16: Dallas,
13: Texas, home of the Dallas Cowboys, everybody.
0: Yeah, somebody's actually winning.
13: Are they putting up, did they put up the curtain for this one? Or is it a different time of day? At any rate,
16: it's
13: 1-0. 1-0. 1-0. As we say here in the United States, Norway on top of Ivory Coast. It's not the Ivory Coast because it's not like Ohio State. They're not pompous.
0: Someone's winning big games there, finally.
13: Okay, look at this guy.
16: Wow.

0: Mike.
1: I'm starting to get early.
2: All right, joining us right now is Taylor Twellman right now. He's starting with the hydration.
0: Oh, wow, right off the bat.
2: Don't do that, Taylor. Pace yourself, man.
3: That's exhausting. I'm tired. How about that 25 minutes?
2: Are you calling in from your courtesy car? Is that what's happening right now? What do we got?
3: I am, actually. Yep, I've got my cooler in the back over there. I've got that. Damn. I've barbecue pit out here at New York, New Jersey Stadium.
1: Yes.
3: For those of us in America, MetLife.
1: No.
2: Oh, careful. Careful.
3: Yep.
2: Careful. We don't want to get you in any trouble.
3: Is this thing on?
2: It is. Hey, man. It has been on. We were talking about an hour ago. I don't know if it's because this is a time zone friendly World Cup that's causing me to watch way more, but the competition appears to be wide open. It really feels like anybody can win. The 25 stoppage time goals are riveting.
3: Crazy.
2: Right? What is it about this World Cup? Taylor, is it an outlier? Is it better than before? Like what is it right now?
3: It's a great question, actually, because I don't know if I could put my finger on one thing, Rich, on why it's been so good. Now, on one hand, I would say 25 stoppage time goals could be part of the hydration break and the fact that you're more than likely adding 10 minutes to the end of the game. And I don't say that tongue in cheek. I mean that like logistically and mathematically, you know, how much is that? But we saw some of this in 2022, because they were in essence saying, we're going to add time if you're delaying games, delaying restarts, rolling around. So they've already implemented this in world football and in the game internationally, that we're going to add extra time. And if it's 12 minutes, it's 12 minutes. But in saying that, in this pressure cooker, you still have to deliver in that moment. And that's where that gets the attention. So 25 stoppage time goals to me is thrilling. This is a sport that you can easily collectively shut down a better team with better players. No better example than Paraguay against Germany yesterday. And I was there. I was in the building and I was there from start to finish. Germany had no answers. There was an arrogance by how they approached the game. But Paraguay, the same team that the United States completely handled with ease, frustrated the absolute heck out of Germany just by collectively being on point. Now, penalties are penalties, and you've got a 6'10 goalkeeper with a wingspan that covers the entire goal, and he came up massive in key moments. And Germany had a disallowed goal. And for those of you that are watching this, by letter of the law, that was the right call. I have no idea why Germany's attacking player is facing the goalie instead of just looking at the ball. Because if he's looking at the ball, it's no different than pass interference in the NFL. I'm not sure that would have been called back. But because he basically approaches the goalie, inhibits his space, the right call was made. This tournament, I still believe, Rich, and I know what the essence of your question is. I still believe the cream of the crop will rise to the top. And I am going to be in the building today for the best team in the World Cup.
2: France.
3: I don't think anyone's upsetting France today. I think Sweden will get a rude awakening. They lost to Netherlands, 4-5-1. I think France handles them perfectly, and France's road is now easier with Germany not being in front of them. I still think France, Spain, Argentina, that will be at the end three of the four final teams.
2: Yeah, I mean, Netherlands also out on their side of the draw as well, losing in their penalty kicks to Morocco late last night, if you want to even include them in that mix. So let me go for the nationalist point of view here in question, Taylor, that, you know, I'm a verbal guy more than a math guy, but I do remember in grade school, not too far away from the stadium that you're sitting outside of right now, Taylor, that if A is better than B and B is better than C, then A is better than C. A is the United States, B is Paraguay, and C is Germany. Is this U.S. team as good, if not better, than Germany based on that result?
3: Yeah, I don't think I can honestly argue in Germany's defense here. And I raised an interesting question. It's too in the weeds, but I'll bring it up for your audience. In 2014, I was in the building working for ESPN when they beat Argentina to win the World Cup. Since then, Bayern Munich has won 94% of the Bundesliga titles. Since then, they've got grouped in 2018. They've got grouped in 2022, and they lost to Paraguay in the round of 32. And so something has happened to the German player. They lack personality. They lack a character that was always a given for Germany. There's no juice to them. They don't scare the opposition. Paraguay was completely in control, even if they gave up 20, 21 corner kicks, whatever it was. I think when you look at this United States team, there's a hunger that would give them a listen. We all watched the friendly before the World Cup in Chicago. I get it. It's a friendly before the World Cup, but the United States completely handled themselves with ease, with no real struggle against a Germany team that in years past they would have struggled against. And so listen, the high profile player may be on the German side from 1 to 26, but that gap that used to be pretty big when I was playing against Germany, I'm not totally sure that exists right now. And I think that's a bigger indictment on Germany versus the feather in the cap of the United States. Because I think the feather in the cap for the United States, they've bridged the gap with a lot of nations. I just don't think the German public fully understands what to do now.
2: All right, let's talk about the U.S. team. Is it fair that they've got to take on Bosnia and Herzegovina? Come on now.
3: It's two countries.
2: Two?
3: Ridiculous.
1: Two countries.
2: You know, like Bosnia is not enough. You got to throw in another one.
3: Right.
2: All right. Forget about geopolitics. All right. That's our version. We took a geography break instead of a hydration break here. All right. What's the challenge here, brother? What do you think? What do we got?
3: This is the team that knocked Italy out of the World Cup playoff. That forced Italy to miss their third straight World Cup. Mm-hmm. This is not an easy out. Are they favored? Absolutely.
2: Okay.
3: They're going to be better tactically than Paraguay. They're going to be more astute individually within the collective process. And what I mean by that, each individual will do his job for the collective to really work. They're going to frustrate the United States. They're not going to be as ugly as Australia played. They'll be better technically. In saying that, though, Rich, I think your audience will appreciate this, is that when you look at their emotional competence in this, this will be the first knockout stage game for Bosnia, okay? That is very interesting for them on how to deal with that. The other part to this is when they walk out onto the field and they see all red, white, and blue, their same colors, and yet all red, white, and blue are rooting for the United States. How do they deal with that? I think the first 25, 30 minutes is massive for the United States. And I think if they get an early goal, they blow the doors off the building. Now, in the 65th minute, when you text me and say, why is it still 0-0? Right. That is where Bosnia is going to be sitting there. They're playing with house money. The anxiety of the building is going to raise. And then the United States, which I don't know this answer to, who are the wild cards coming off the bench? We didn't get those answers in the turkey egg game. So now Pochettino, after the first 45 minutes is massive for the United States. Absolutely huge.
2: Well, I mean, again, you're saying France is going to handle Sweden easily in the second match of the day today. But it just seems, is there parity otherwise? Like where anybody can beat anybody? I mean, right now, Norway's one up on Ivory Coast. We saw what we saw over the first four matches of the knockout round. It just does seem like, you know, what any given day in all these football stadiums, right? It feels like that.
3: Yeah. Yes, Rich. But I also think this sport has always lent itself to the occasional upset. Greece won the 2004 Euros. Mm-hmm. And guys, I don't think they scored more than 8 goals in the entire tournament. So you can win games 0-0 and go to penalties. That's how you can do this. Now, it's difficult to fully pull that off. And the history will tell us how many countries have won the World Cup, right? So eventually, the cream rises to the top. Mm-hmm. But to your point about parity, the game is so much more global now. Diamande for Ivory Coast, not the Ivory Coast. Thank you. Thanks for clarifying that, because I heard that three or four times today and I was like, hang on a minute. Hang on a minute. Right. They're not the Buckeyes.
2: That's right.
3: But the point is number 11 for Ivory Coast, Diamande. He was playing high school soccer in the state of Florida 3 years ago. And now he's starting and he's going to be worth more than $100 million either to Liverpool or PSG. So the game is more global in that sense. And that sounds ridiculous to say when it's been the number one sport for 100 years. I get that. But what I'm saying is the education of the player globally, it's not just Western Europe and Brazil, Argentina. You can find players. You can find diamonds in the rough, and these teams are doing it. Erling Haaland's got – he's averaging a goal and a half every time he plays for Norway. He's averaging 2 goals a game in every competitive game. Norway hasn't been in the World Cup, if I'm not mistaken, since 94, if not 98. So, Rich, to your point, sure, absolutely, there's parity. But I don't think I'm coming on this show at the end of the World Cup finding a new country that has won the World Cup. I just don't believe that.
2: Yeah, Cape Verde's not the UMBC of the World Cup, basically, is what you're saying. Forget it. There's no glass slipper.
3: I don't know, but they could surprise.
2: You heard Messi?
3: Messi in Argentina. Oh, dude, did you hear the Messi soundbite? For his autograph before kickoff.
2: Yeah, you hear the Messi soundbite? He sounded like Lou Holtz before they took on Rice. Like, hey, don't overlook. Don't overlook. He said Cape Verde's hasn't lost in the World Cup yet. Like, that was a good one. I found that one,
3: that was
2: fun.
3: He wants 9 goals after that game, so he wins the Golden Boot.
2: Okay, so what do you think? Belgium, round of 16, you feel it? You like it? What do you think? Is it going to happen? What do you think?
3: No, I think Senegal wins.
2: Oh, so United States v. Senegal in the round of 16, you think?
3: Yep.
2: Okay.
3: Yep, I do.
2: And that's screw it. I can't believe I'm actually asking these questions, legitimately asking these questions, because in previous World Cups it would be like, why the hell would I even say,
3: hold on a minute, Rich.
2: Yeah, okay. By the way, I can't wait to do that at the American Century Championship as well, right in the middle of my taking hydration breaks, and they're gonna be like, Rich, you have to swing at some point. I'm getting ready for that next week. Rich, you got to play golf. I'm like, no, I'm here. I'm hydrating. Everybody back off.
3: There's nothing better than lukewarm water that's been sitting in this for a solid 94-95 degree weather.
2: We are all about selling out for the bit program.
1: Stick to
2: Taylor.
1: It.
2: But United States versus Senegal. Like, we had Greg Berhalter here before the tournament started, and he's like, legitimate chance of having the most successful tournament we can have as the United States is multiple knockout round wins. And it looks like it's possible. Yeah? No?
3: Yes. Okay. Yeah. For me, that's absolutely 100% the truth. First off, it'd be the first tournament that men have ever done that.
2: Right. And
3: quite honestly, the men have only won one knockout stage game since 1990, if not 1950. So absolutely. Now, you just need to take care of business. If you beat Bosnia in a similar type of fashion, not the scoreline, but fashion that you beat Paraguay in, momentum builds. And if you play Senegal or Belgium, now all of a sudden that home field in Seattle becomes that much greater.
2: Mm.
3: And so now there's belief within the group. And then you get to the quarterfinal and you're playing against Spain, where everyone in the world thinks you're losing that game. That is sometimes when Americans are at their best.
2: Yeah.
3: And that's a position you want to be in. At home, as the biggest underdog in World Cup history, Rich, I'll take that. But you got to win 2 games to get there, and they've got a big one tomorrow night.
2: All right, brother. Thanks for the time, everybody. Taylor Twellman.
0: Go.
2: Well, I'm going to see. I'll see you next week in Tahoe, right?
3: Yeah, absolutely. So I got a urinal back here, too. It's amazing.
2: Well, I mean, by the way, cool. I just said that American Century Championship is where I'll see you next week. But that's the next location I'll be seeing you. So it's possible you and I are going to watch a game or two together, right?
3: Yeah, you got to arrange that with my people. I'm very busy out there.
2: Well, clearly. I understand that you'll
3: be reading greens. I'll be jumping in the lake.
2: Yeah, and I'll be hydrating. Ladies and gentlemen, Taylor Twellman, who doesn't ride a sedan? He's not a sedan guy. No way. Oh, no.
3: It's a Winnebago.
2: There's no question. If there's no third row, he's not getting in the vehicle. Taylor Twellman, everybody. Enjoy the match. Here goes Taylor. There's no third row. I am not departing.
1: He's trying to win the American Century.
2: I'm aware of what he's trying to do. I'm aware that I'm like, hey, let's watch soccer.
1: Right. Just for the
2: Let's watch World Cup.
1: He's trying.

0: Be here for Brewers Reds action Monday, June 29th through Thursday, July 2nd. 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
1: Yeah.
2: Oh, yeah. That's quarterfinals.
1: That's
3: Yeah.
1: No, round of 16.
2: No, round of 16 winner. So those are quarterfinal games.
1: Okay. Yeah. Rich, quarterfinal games at American Century Championship.
2: Yeah.
1: Watch party. Taylor Twellman.
2: On.
1: Not there because he's trying to win.
2: He's trying.
1: And I'm there like, who's with me?
2: Hey.
1: You and then I got to get to sleep because I've got the first tee time of Sunday.
2: You and the Kelsey's. And the Miz, George Kittle.
1: You know what? It's going to be better.
2: I'm just saying.
1: I should be more positive.
2: Yeah, well, you should practice.
1: When it comes to...
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11: And the man who puts the uncommon in a cast with common, Colin Hanks, is here on the program.
12: I can't
11: introduce you normally.
12: Your golf game may not be solid, but your television hosting skills are on par with the best.
11: Ladies and gentlemen, Colin Hanks is here on the program. We just saw a great trailer for season 3 of the highly popular Apple TV show Silo that premieres this week. Great to see you, pal.
12: Good to see you, too.
11: You are as locked into the World Cup as the rest of us are.
12: I cannot get enough.
11: Right?
12: I cannot get it. And it's the sweet, sweet juice of having gone from NHL NBA playoffs.
11: Yes, sir.
12: And then going from those tournaments directly into this tournament. Yes. It's just a sports. It's like, what a time to be alive.
11: We were just talking about it. You were probably making your way here to the studio, that when Canada played South Africa on Sunday, and that was the only game. I'm like,
12: where's the next one?
11: Where's the next one? And then I'm like, I had to go on to the ESPN app to, you know, where I'm checking the scores. And I'm like, what is only one?
12: I'm Googling what channel Telemundo is to see if maybe I've missed something.
11: So you watched a Telenova instead of, is what you watched?
12: You know, I mean, when nothing else was on, I just got to have some noise in the background. I don't care if it's in a language I don't understand.
11: We were just again talking about it. I don't know if it's because the time where it's a perfect time zone for us, obviously.
12: Yeah.
11: That there's not matches in the middle of the night, that we're seeing all of them.
12: It's the fact that we're seeing all of them. But a buddy of mine texted me last night because we were talking about the results last night.
11: Yes.
12: And he posed a question. He says, is every World Cup the best World Cup ever? And it really kind of feels that way. There's never like a World Cup that was like the Super Bowl.

0: last year, we were just kind of like, well, that was boring.
1: Mm-hmm.
0: Every match, there's something in, you know, in like the storytelling of each match, yep, that is exciting. You don't need to know the players. You don't even know how to pronounce the country. I'm looking at you, Gronk.
2: Yes.
0: But like, there's just some, I mean, watch him try and pronounce Bosnia Herzegovina.
3: Don't forget the "and." You know, by the way, Taylor kept calling it Bosnia.
0: Yeah.
3: When we were talking to Taylor Twellman, he was like, don't forget the Herzegovina.
0: Is
3: it Herzegovina or Herzegovina? What is it?
0: Well, see, I like to make fun of the way people mispronounce things by possibly mispronouncing things. That's just how I roll.
3: And it also covers it that if you mispronounce it, you were just joking.
0: Look
3: at you, next level right there,
0: Matt. Exactly. See?
3: So we were just seeing...
0: Hold on, time out.
3: Yeah, well, ladies and gentlemen, he's taking a sip of water now. Hydration breaks all the rage. They're all a rage.
0: Water.
3: I don't want you cramping up in the middle of this.
0: No, I'm not. Okay. I don't even need to, like, do the extra coaching and stuff that happens during the hydration breaks. Yeah, look, here's the thing. I have a few observations.
3: Yes, you... of the World Cup?
0: Yes.
3: Okay,
0: people don't like these hydration breaks. You want to know what? You run for 45 minutes.
3: Yeah, right? Yeah.
0: And then run for another 45 minutes.
3: Yeah, yeah, right.
0: And then maybe run for another 30 minutes.
3: Yeah.
0: Good luck with that.
3: Oh, but you could take a sip of water at some point, don't you?
0: I mean, a dude went through 4 jerseys last night because it was so hot and muggy down in Monterey.
3: Yeah.
0: I mean, 4 jerseys. You lived in the East Coast. I know for a fact, at one point, you walked into your apartment after walking, I don't know how many blocks.
3: 3.
0: Took off all of your clothes and stood in front of the air conditioner. Okay? That is a rite of passage. That is what you do. Exactly.
3: That's the way you work some of these games for Fox, right, Mike?
2: Yeah.
3: Shirts off?
2: The worst part about my job is, like the player, you can't leave the room as you're mixing the match.
0: Yeah.
3: Do you need a hydration break?
2: I don't get to leave the room during the hydration break, so I'm still...
3: Uh-oh. So you need a bathroom
2: break.
3: What about that?
2: Would that be
3: more amenable?
0: Well, look, I mean, I know that you have a very heavy stretching regimen before every event that
2: you cover. I run around the audio.
0: So, you know, he's prepared. He's prepared in a way. Also, the hands-up thing...
3: Yeah, yeah.
0: Look, in football, they say hike.
3: Yes.
0: It's the agreement that we're all going to start the play that we've come up with.
3: Right.
0: The corner kick, that's what it is. It's basically, I'm going to go now.
3: Right.
0: I'm going to go now.
3: Which is, again, what you say when you need your bathroom break.
2: Or
3: you raise
2: your
3: hand and I go, got to go now.
2: Got to go now.
3: You announce it to the entire Fox
2: staff. I really have to go now, but I can't go.
3: But it's just, they're all raising their hands like the ball was not off me, it was off of the other guy.
0: With the corner kicks and all that sort of stuff. I mean,
3: the throw-ins.
0: Soccer is played in such a huge stadium.
3: Yes.
0: You really got to over-act in order to get any kind of attention.
3: Were you pleased with this year's Stanley Cup?
0: I was. Okay. I thought the entire playoffs were great. Okay. I was really surprised that Colorado got bounced. Mm-hmm. I did not see that coming.
3: Right.
0: And, you know, all of the games I thought were fantastic. And, again, the storylines. I mean, that's what I love about sports.
3: I thought of you when Montreal got bounced.
0: Yes.
3: Are you still pleased that the curse of Marty McSorley's stick is still in effect?
0: I am
3: in 2020.
0: I am still pleased in a very, you know, I feel bad.
3: Yeah.
0: But there is something I just find so enticing about the fact that no Canadian team has won since 1993.
3: They checked Marty McSorley's stick.
0: Exactly.
3: They shouldn't have done it. Do you believe in this, really?
0: I like to. It's fun.
3: You know what I mean? Like, deep down.
0: Yeah.
3: It truly is. This is the curse.
0: This is the curse, man. I want to make a documentary about it.
3: I know you do.
0: So I've still got another shot.
3: Congrats on the John Candy.
0: Thanks, man. Thank you very much.
3: You know, what a great, great documentary that was.
0: Yeah.
3: And, you know, looking back on it, like, what did you find in that documentary that you did not know and you were so excited that you threw in there?
0: You know, I think more than anything else, just the fact that John was exactly the kind of person that we all thought he was.
3: Yes.
0: He was a delight. He was a good person. He was a good human being. He cared for everyone, whether you owned the building or whether you just opened the door to the building.
3: Right.
0: He treated everybody the same. And the more and more stories I heard from people, the more and more that was just reinforced. And, you know, honestly, I just related to him so much more. Not only as a human being, but also as an actor. You know, the fact that he was truly a performer. He wasn't just a comedian.
3: Right.
0: He was a performer. And even in the broadest of movies, you know, even in films like The Great Outdoors, he was still able to inject humanity and inject a little bit of his own history and his own human experience into those roles.
3: Did you interview your dad for it?
0: I did, yeah.
3: You did?
0: Yeah. The easiest one I did.
3: Is that the first time you've ever?
0: First time I had done that. Yeah. It was the easiest one to do because I didn't really care if I made him uncomfortable.
3: Had you already heard the stories though? Or did you?
0: No, I was not prepared for a lot of the stuff that he had spoken to. You sort of go into every interview and you sort of have a broad sort of framework of what you hope the interview subject will speak on.
3: Yes.
0: But I wasn't really sure exactly what kind of stories he was going to tell.
3: Did you do all the interviews?
0: I did all that I could. There were some that I was unavailable
3: Steve
0: for.
3: Steve Martin?
0: Steve Martin I did. Yeah.
3: The moment where in this documentary, what he found a script of Planes, Trains, and Automobiles.
0: So that's the Steve Martin documentary.
3: That's the Steve Martin documentary.
0: Yeah, which is interesting.
3: I apologize.
0: No. It's okay.
3: It too.
0: No, but what's interesting about that is, you know, I had heard about this infamous monologue that John's character gives in the train station at the end of the film.
3: Mm-hmm.
0: And we were able to actually track down the scene. And it's an incredible performance. Like it's really a beautiful performance. And yet at the same time, I know exactly why they cut it. You know, there was no reason to include that big of a weight when it was so much more efficient to just, you know, cut right to the chase. And have the scene be the way it is in the final product. So that was a real treat. You know, and getting all of the old the SCTV stuff was amazing. Just discovering a bunch of stuff that I had not seen.
3: Like what?
0: I had not seen the Yellow Belly sketch. Where John Candy shoots a kid in the back. but, you know, we also tracked down some improv that John did with Catherine O'Hara during Home Alone, which was pretty incredible as well, which a little bit of that made the final cut of our movie.
3: And it's called John Candy, I Like Me, available now for streaming on Prime Video. I hope you get all the nominations and awards
0: Thank
3: that
0: you
3: deserve for this. I know this is a labor of love for you. You've been on this
0: long time.
3: Caper for
0: long
3: quite some time.
0: Yeah.
3: Speaking of capers that you've been on for a while, you've been on this show what now for 11 years. And
0: oh, yeah.
3: You're
1: old show,
3: one of our, yeah, and the old show as well.
0: Yeah.
3: So, but you did, this came out of like nowhere the first time you came on.
0: Yeah.
3: A tradition in your household.
0: Yes.
3: Of watching NFL games or who knows, even CFL games with your dad.
0: Yeah, I'm sure. Yeah, there's probably been.
3: Well, you told a story about going to a CFL game with Martin Short, right?
0: Yes. Okay. Yeah, a Grey Cup match. Yeah.
3: This is
0: Regina, Saskatchewan.
3: Ladies and gentlemen. So what's the genesis? Go for it. Tell the genesis.
0: The genesis of this is I was sitting around one day with my dad. We were watching a football game. And my dad took one look at the head coach. I believe the head coach was Charlie Weiss was the first one. So he was actually, it was a college game.
3: College game, Notre Dame.
0: Yeah, and he said, I wonder what he's like as a stepdad. And then we sort of ripped on that for a bit. And then there was another game that we watched not too long after that, and Tom Coughlin came on.
3: Oh, boy.
0: And then the tradition was born.
3: And now you've brought it here to this program.
0: And I've brought it to this program. I try to bring it every single time I'm here. I want to just say it brings me so much joy.
3: Yes.
0: that we have this, and I have gratitude every time you ask, because it really is truly fun to be part of a tradition here
3: and it's
0: at the Rich Eisen.
3: Actually, and it's funny, yesterday I just texted you. I'm like, do you want to run it back? With? And you then texted me a GIF of tradition from Fiddler on the Roof.
0: Yes, of course.
3: And I had no idea there was any Fiddler on the Roof, you know.
0: There's
3: gifts out there at all?
0: Gifts for everything.
3: Topol gifts.
2: Topol.
3: Words I've never said before. All right. Zero Mostel. All right. So we've got six individuals.
0: Yes.
3: That we were wondering who they are like as a stepdad.
0: Yes.
3: Colin Hanks, first up, is the head coach, the irascible and sometimes very,
2: prickly?
3: Prickly. Head coach of the Philadelphia Eagles, Nick Sirianni.
0: Okay, Nick Sirianni. Can we get a photo of Nick Sirianni?
3: There we go.
0: Okay.
3: Right there.
0: Now, this is a little bit photo specific, so forgive me, radio listeners at
3: home.
0: Thank
3: you, sir.
0: But in this photograph, he's got his arms up, and it's as if he's saying this, but I feel that this is what he would say all the time as a stepfather. What are we doing? What are we doing? And it could be accusatory, like, what are we doing here?
3: Yeah, right.
0: What are we doing? Yeah. Or you got some friends over, he comes in and says, hey, buddies, what are we doing?
3: Okay, either way.
0: And I'll tell you what we're doing, stepdad. We're playing Settlers of Catan. And I don't know what you're doing, but you can just get out of my room, please.
3: I do have a feeling that if I had to choose one or the other, it would be the sort of like, what are we doing here?
0: What are we doing? This is a waste of time. What are we doing?
3: Now we're going to go to the other side of the state, where Mike McCarthy is now the head coach of the Steelers. What do you make of him?
0: Mike, you know, it's funny that he's a head coach, mm-hmm. because I think as a stepfather, he would say, well, that's not up to me. Which is not the same as like, go ask your mother, like bitterly, like go ask your mother. He's just saying, he's accepted, like, that's not up to me. Hey, are we eating Italian tonight? Oh, that's not up to me. Hey, are we all going in the same car? Oh, that's not up to me.
3: Okay.
0: Is that what you're wearing to the press conference? Is to be the head coach of the Steelers? Well, that's not up to me.
3: It doesn't look like that was up to him.
0: That's not. No, it doesn't look
3: he's
0: like
3: he's wearing that. The Steelers tie.
0: Which is odd, because he's a head coach. You think he makes all the decisions.
3: Correct. All right, next up is the head coach of the Chicago Bears, Ben Johnson. What would he be like?
0: Ben Johnson. Okay, this photo fascinates me,
3: mm-hmm.
0: because this is all about the intonation of what it is that he's saying.
3: Okay.
0: Here.
3: Yes.
0: Okay. Now, in this photograph, he has got his headset on, he's got his hat on, and he's got his arms crossed, right? And it looks like he's saying, and? and you expect me to pay for that?
3: Yes.
0: And you thought that was a good idea? But his face says the same thing, but just a little bit softer. And? And that hurt your feelings, didn't it?
2: Oh, my goodness.
0: You felt bad after you did that, didn't you, buddy? Yeah. So it's this very sort of leading the witness kind of stance,
3: sir.
0: Both the negative and the positive.
3: Oh, my gosh. Fantastic.
1: Oh, my.
3: That is.
2: Oh, my.
3: Oh, my. Yeah. Because he had an interesting press conference moment the other day. All right. Our last three.
0: Mm-hmm.
3: We're kind of veering out of the usual.
0: Yeah.
3: With the last three. Because this one is of a shirtless Sean McVay with his wife, they're on vacation. It looks like they're on the French Riviera to me.
0: Look,
3: what does this say to you?
0: This one's challenging because just by the mere premise of what it is that we're talking about, you are then implying that that's my mom. Which,
3: yes.
0: I honestly don't know how to respond to that. So I'm just going to leave that one as is. I'm just going to leave that out there. But Sean, who we've covered before, by the way.
3: Yeah, we have done this before, but never shirtless.
0: But
3: ripped.
0: Never shirtless like this.
3: Yeah.
0: I think Sean's the kind of stepfather that whatever you ask him, whatever the response is always, 100%. 100%. Hey, are we going out on the boat today? 100%. 100%. You having a good time? 100%. Hey, can you pick me up from camp today? 100%, buddy. Gotcha.
3: 100%.
0: 100%. And in a moment of crisis, would probably resort to Hundo P as a response as well.
3: Last two. Since this whole endeavor was inspired by a college head coach from the state of Indiana, we're going with Indiana national champion head coach Kurt Cignetti. What's he like?
0: This one is actually my favorite.
3: Okay.
0: This one is my favorite because based on this photo, he's looking off, his eyebrows raised a little bit, which is one of my favorite moves. And I think he's the kind of father that just is always constantly going, when? when are the Stewarts coming over? And wait, when do you want me to go pick up the Chinese food? Hey, honey, what time do you want me to start the grill? When? He's just never sure of when he's supposed to do whatever it is he's agreed to do. So he just wants the confirmation. When? Oh, okay. Yeah, sure.
3: And on occasion, he'll bristle at not getting the when on.
0: Of course. Okay. Well, look, if you want me to do something, you got to tell me when you expect it to be done.
3: And we've never gone into the ownership suite before, ever.
0: No.
3: And then we finish up the, what's this individual like as a stepdad? One, Thomas Edward Brady.
0: I mean,
3: in this photograph where he's dressed up like, you know, I give you the floor on this one.
0: I mean, this one is multi-purpose. It could be used in so many different cases. In this particular photo, I think as a stepfather, he'd just say, so what? So what? Yeah, I'm wearing a leather jacket. I'm your stepdad. So what? What are you going to do about it? Do your job. You know, because he's just...
3: Yes, saying, I like it.
0: Same thing.
3: He does look like he's in a Sprockets outfit right there.
0: So what are you going to do about it?
3: Ladies and gentlemen.
0: So what?
3: Ladies and gentlemen, Colin Hanks with another rousing edition of...
0: Those were fun ones.
1: I think our best yet.
3: I think it's the best yet.
1: Best yet.
3: Keeps getting better every time.
0: Sure.
3: Sana, what should we know? What do you want us to know about this before?
0: It's a tremendous show. I absolutely love the show. The third season is fantastic. Mm-hmm. This show, more than any other, is such a great little mystery box of how these characters have ended up where they've ended up and what are the reasons why. And my character is... Well, one of the reasons why.
3: Okay.
0: I think
3: good to know. Let's not spoil anything.
0: Yeah.
3: And it premieres this week, Friday, July 3rd on Apple TV. John Candy, I Like Me is a must-watch doc. Available now for streaming on Prime Video. Love you, brother. Thanks for coming.
0: Love you too, buddy.
3: That's Colin Hanks, everybody, right here on the show. Before we jump right here on the program, should we do this next? Okay, we'll do it next. Right here on The Rich Eisen. Let's take a break. We're back on The Rich Eisen Show.
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12: 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Carl from Die Hard just scored in Dallas, I believe. Erling Haaland says, I have a left foot. Ho, ho, ho. Listen, when I'm loving this World Cup. I'm not a soccer expert, football expert. But if Erling Haaland is on the field and somebody else has the ball, don't send three defenders to that somebody else, leaving Haaland by himself in front of your keeper, because he just tapped it with his left foot.
13: He literally just like, dink.
12: Okay, great. That came in like what, the 89th minute or something?
13: 86. It was late.
12: Okay,
13: late in full time.
12: So Ivory Coast furiously trying to tie, get the equalizer.
13: 7 minutes of extra time,
12: And there's a bunch of extra time. LeBron has responded to the Lakers note from Jeannie Buss. Saying thank you to LeBron. He wrote, no, thank you. Truly an honor to wear the, and he uses the heart symbols of purple and gold while trying to continue the greatness and legacies that came before me. Hope I made a few proud during my stint.
13: Good thing there's a comma there.
12: Okay.

0: Oh, listen. What is it that?
1: Well, if it was just no, thank you, it would have been like.
0: I know that.
1: Oh, he was mad.
0: You're right. I know.
1: The comma was important.
0: A heavy lift from the comma right there.
2: Yeah.
0: It's over.
1: Okay, all good. He's moving on. Yeah.
0: Now, where is he going to go? And the whole idea of maybe playing with Steph Curry before he retires.
1: Hey, Warriors, big favorites.
0: Well, we cut the sound. What podcast is this on? Mind the Game. Oh yeah, his pod with Steve Nash and Steph Curry, a guest and a subject matter.
3: Bro, I'll tell you, it's one of the best experiences. Like, it was everything. People like ask me all the time, like, you know, finally got an opportunity to play with Steph. Like, what was it? I was like, everything and more. Like, it was perfect. First person I text.
4: Exactly. I was about to say that moment.
3: The first person I text when I was trying to assemble the team, whatever. It's first person I text. I said, bro. He said, good willing. Injuries, I'm good injury-wise. That's the plan. I said, say no more.
4: Mm-hmm.
3: Say no more.
0: All right. So if he wants to just do professionally what they did Olympically, it's there.
1: Yeah, Ramona Shelburne just tweeting, LeBron James and or his reps will talk to a few teams once free agency opens in a couple hours. No rush to make a decision.
0: I think we've got a new decision. We'll talk about it on Wednesday.
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0: Tuesday for everyone except me. Kyle and Brust across ESPN Wisconsin. My name is Ben Brust. Over at the Everlight Solar ESPN Madison Remote Studios is producer of Wilde and Tausch, Jesse Nelson. Jesse, how are you?
1: My name is Ben Brust.
0: I'm preparing myself to host with you as I'm trying to take a deep breath.
1: I'm just trying to point out how much you sound like me. My name is Ben Brust. I played for the Badgers. I have thoughts on the new reported athletic director hire. And this is Kyle and Brust.
0: I
1: always speak at this volume on this show. I'm always up here.
0: All right, stop being everyone else and just be Jesse Nelson, okay? 800-990-3776 is the Carbless talk and text line. Liz is more. You're going to need that talk and text line number to interact with myself and Jesse because God only knows where this show is going to go. So get us on YouTube. You can see my beautiful face and you can also see Jesse, there at ESPN Milwaukee and at ESPN Madison.
1: That's real good.
0: And of course, we are always on the ESPN Wisconsin app. So it's funny you say that, Jesse, because, I was very much looking forward to jumping right in to all the conversation in the world of Wisconsin athletics. And, we do have Tausch scheduled. You will be reading the questions today at 3 o'clock for Are You Smarter Than Ben Brust, which is always a treat.
1: Oh, that's not going to go well for you. You are going to have a rough day today.
0: Well, we'll see. We'll see. Time will tell. But you have never met or talked to C-Cat, who is producing the show. And so I guess, do you want to introduce yourself or I could introduce you? You could introduce me, like let's pretend like nobody knows each other, right? Like, let's get to know each other a little bit.
1: Well, so here's the thing. So I was actually, I shared this story on Wilde and Tausch. By the way, hi, C-Cat. I'm Jesse.
2: Nice to meet you.
0: You'll take that back in a little bit.
1: So I was on my way down to the Chicago White Sox game on Sunday afternoon with one of our teammates, Chad. Here's one of our sales guys in our Madison office. And I was asking him, like, we were talking about, like, the brands of our shows and the brands of our hosts. I said, like, okay, if you're explaining who Tausch is in, like, 10 seconds, I know Packers Hall of Famer, Badgers Radio Network analyst, Salt of the Earth Wisconsinite, like, very easy to point, like, that's what Tausch is. Jason Wilde, 3-time Wisconsin Sports Writer of the Year. Not a fan, but covers the Green Bay Packers as good as anybody. Ben Brust, I think you could probably, my description of you would probably be a little different than how others would be. And then I said, how would you describe me? And he kind of stopped. He didn't really have an answer for how to describe me.
0: Oh, I know how to describe you.
1: Well, what better way to put this to the test than actually having Ben Brust, arch nemesis Ben Brust, actually introduce me and the idea of who I am to somebody that I'm working with for 3 hours today who I've never met in C-Cat. This is a perfect opportunity to actually do this exercise for real in a real life situation. So Ben Brust, how would you like to introduce who I am to the new producer of Kyle and Brust, C-Cat?
0: If you've never met Jesse Nelson and you've just heard him, imagine somebody who looks like they are prototypical to wear whitey tighties in their early 30s. He was known around ESPN Madison, now all of ESPN Wisconsin, as the hall monitor. Like orange vest, whistle, like he's the guy going around. Don't do that. Don't do that. Don't do that. Captain Underpants. He famously skipped work 4 straight Wednesdays to watch his new dog. So he doesn't care about work. He cares about puppies more than he cares about doing his job for Wilde and Tausch. He is the second best bowler at ESPN Wisconsin. He's a known bowler. He's called a high school bowling championships, and I beat him straight up when he spotted me 30 pins because he doesn't know how to handle pressure, and he's not competitive. He has the worst take in ESPN Wisconsin history / thought that it might be time to move on from Pat Murphy. He is revered around here as the laziest. I'm not saying that, but other people have around ESPN Wisconsin. He does a lot of Bostonian accents, and he has Dunzo the Clown, which some people hate or love. I hate and love both of them. And there will be plenty more moments that will describe Jesse Nelson. Even Dirty Diana, Diana McGuanago, says, why do you put Jesse Nelson on the air? His voice is so annoying. So there's my short introduction as to who Jesse Nelson is. He also went to Bradley, where my brother went to. So we have that in common. How'd I do?
1: Wow. It was eight straight Wednesdays, not four.
0: Eight straight Wednesdays of skipping work to watch a dog.
1: 2 months worth of Wednesdays. 2 months worth of Wednesdays.
0: Did you have to take paid time off?
1: Yeah, I had vacation built up. I game the system. You know, I'm not the laziest. I'm the most strategic producer at ESPN Wisconsin because I pick how to balance my work with the most minimal effort.
0: All right, nobody cares. Introduce me however you want.
1: I'm not done critiquing. Your introduction to me sucked. That was terrible. You make me sound like I'm the worst human being on planet Earth.
0: That's how I feel. You told me to introduce you, and that's how I introduce you to people.
1: That's terrible. The bowling thing cut deep. That cut deep. That hurt.
0: That's true. It is true. You spotted me 30 pins and I wiped you.
1: Yeah, that was really embarrassing and I will never live that one down. I have not worn whitey tighties since I was 7, 8 maybe. I don't know what age you typically stop wearing whitey tighties, but I was that age. I have not worn whitey tighties since I was definitely under 10 years.
0: Yeah, whatever you say, bud.
1: So I don't know wherever the whitey tighty thing came from with you and Greg and Josh back in the old days of this program. I don't know who started that, but I'm going to blame you because that's not an accurate.
0: What are you on the defense for? You're supposed to tell people how you introduce me. I did my version. I'm not going to defend myself. I'm just going to let you say whatever you think about me. You're starting this very sensitive today. I thought we were going to just have fun, but I'm already got you down in the dumps.
1: Well, I just didn't expect you to be so mean. You're such a bully, which is part of my introduction. C-Cat, have you met my friend Ben Brust? He hosts Kyle and Brust weekdays from 2 to 5 on ESPN Wisconsin. If you say hello, he's probably not going to be listening to you because he's already thinking about what he's going to say next. He doesn't really care unless you're going to do something to benefit him. If you're going to really help him out in some capacity, then he is going to be in good shape and you are going to be good pals with old Benny Brust. He was on the 2014 Wisconsin Final Four team, which is notable because he wasn't on the 2015 Wisconsin team that actually won a Final Four game and played in a championship. So he's a little less successful version of Josh Gosser or definitely Frank Kaminsky and Sam Decker. I mean, they're not even close to being on the same levels as some of those guys. He is oftentimes, if you're a musician, he is always at forte. There's never anything else under that. Ben, that's a musical term. That means you're loud. You're very loud all the time. Proud girl dad, congratulations about number 2. I heard that the other day. So congratulations, Ben. I'm very happy for you. Proud girl dad might actually be pushing a little bit. I actually heard what you said. And I don't know if proud girl dad was exactly the way that I would have framed the way that you shared that at Summerfest the other day. But he's proud of something. So this is Ben. He is very interested in what's going to benefit Ben the most.
0: Already said that.
1: And
0: repeating content.
1: Yeah, I know, I already. Well, so you were listening. That's a change of pace. Maybe you've grown up a little bit since I last hosted with you. That's pretty much all you need to know about Ben Brust. I think I covered it all. Doesn't listen.
0: I mean, I absolutely
1: wants you to help him.
0: Absolutely Badgers Final Four. Pulverized.
1: Well, so here's the thing, Ben. This wasn't a roast. I notoriously hate roasts. I don't like roasts. This was just an accurate representation of who you are as a human being. Yours was kind of mean in a roast, and that's why I'm sensitive about it. Mine was just accurate.
0: On YouTube, at ESPN Milwaukee and at ESPN Madison, Jesse will be known as Skid Marks moving forward. So again,
1: Skid Marks.
0: It fits. Whitey tighty Skid Marks.
1: C-Cat, what are you, based on Ben's introduction of me, by the way, great to meet you. I'm looking forward to hanging out here for the next 3 hours. We're going to get along. I think what I have heard of C-Cat, I think C-Cat and I would be good pals. I could see us hanging out in real life. What is your impression of me after Ben's thrilling, wonderful introduction of me as a human being? What do you think you're getting yourself into here for the next 2 hours and 50 minutes?
3: I'll do you one better, Jesse, because like word travels like wildfire in these offices, in these radio airwaves, online, you pretty much have a strong impression of people before you're actually introduced to them, whether virtually or in person. And I had an impression of both of you guys before I even spoke a single word to you or spoke a single word to me. So my impression of Jesse Nelson was teacher's pet, voice polarizing, takes subpar. That was just the footnotes on Jesse Nelson.
1: I was a good teacher's pet. That's accurate. When I was in school.
0: Oh, surprising. No one, the hall monitor and whitey tighties was a teacher's pet.
1: I mean, we love teachers, do we not, Ben? Do we like our teachers in the world? Do you want to be the guy who's ESPN Wisconsin anti-teacher? I can add that to your description.
0: Obviously, I'm not, considering I had my third grade teacher on the air and she loved me. And Worlds Collide, her son is an intern. Look at that. Love teachers. Love giving back and providing, getting foot in the door.
1: So I was mature at a young age and understood the tribulations of a teacher in an elementary school and a middle school. And it's tough to rally the class to listen. All I tried to do was do my part and be a helpful member of society by helping the teacher accomplish his or her goals at any given time. That's not being a teacher's pet. That's just being a good student.
0: All right.
1: Carry on.
0: I wanted C-Cat to continue. Every time someone says something about you, you don't need to, like, go on the full defense, dude.
3: I was going to say, Jesse, from one teacher's pet to another, I respect your game. Like, that was not in a negative connotation whatsoever.
0: You guys are best friends.
1: I considered it a compliment, guys. I wasn't on the defensive at all. I considered that a very kind.
0: Your high voice doesn't seem like you're on the defense at all. You know, you didn't get your high Jesse Nelson, I'm defensive voice.
3: And then if Jesse is defending the teacher saying, everyone quiet down, she has something to say. Ben is nowhere to be found, actually, in the classroom. He is setting up shop in the boys' restroom and just throwing wet paper towels at anyone who unfortunately had to make a bowel movement and makes their life a living hell because they chose to use the bathroom when Ben Bruss came to school that day.
0: You know what's funny is in school I was probably more bullied than doing bullying, so maybe I'm making up for being bullied onto Jesse. I'm projecting my upbringing in school onto Jesse.
3: I see. Okay, now you can take it out on somebody.
0: See, I can be honest about myself. I'm not going to get high voice Jesse Nelson on you right there. So that's what we're working with today. It's Ben Brust and Jesse Nelson across Kyle and Brust on ESPN Wisconsin. All of you on YouTube and the Carbless Talking
1: text line.
0: Hard to
1: tell who's talking when because we sound exactly the same according to some.
3: You got to identify yourself.
0: CK, you don't actually think we sound like each other.
3: I kind of want to keep this going.
0: I know you want to.
3: This is very, I
0: it's
3: like
0: funny,
3: this a lot.
0: It is, I know you it's, want it's to. It's not true. It's
3: I like
0: funny,
3: it because.
0: It's not true.
3: Jesse, you have not said one thing that has actually bothered Ben other than that. And it's very apparent.
0: You're right. Good call. I was so unbothered until the you sound like Jesse Nelson. The idea of sounding like Jesse Nelson makes my skin crawl. Like I want to leave my body at the idea that I sound like whitey tighties. All right, Ben Brusk and no Kyle Walls.
1: Body.
0: Jesse Nelson stop is at the Everlight Solar ESPN Madison Studios. Me and C-Cat of the Gerber Law says one call that's all studios. Wisconsin is reportedly hiring an athletic director. We got Mark Tauscher. We got a whole lot to get to today on Kyle and Brusk. So do not go anywhere. But first, I'm going to tell you what I ate last night because it's important. Not only did I eat it yesterday, but I ate it on Sunday as well. It was a back-to-back Sunday night, Monday night. Frozen pizza Friday is a staple. 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I enjoyed a Screamin' Sicilian Thin and Crispy on Sunday and an OG Screamin' Sicilian Boss Hog. It's usually Hog Friday, but it was Hog Monday yesterday. Find what all that screaming is about in your local grocer's freezer. All right, how about we talk about something real, not just Jesse and I's feelings about each other. The reported Wisconsin athletic director hire is next.
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5: Kyle and Brust across ESPN Wisconsin. No Kyle Wallace. Jesse Nelson in his place at the Everlight Solar ESPN Madison Studios. Of course, I'm hanging out at the Gruber Law Offices. One Call, That's All Studios. The University of Wisconsin has reportedly hired Sean Eichhorst as the school's new athletic director per Pete Thamel. Kyle Wallace, a UW-Whitewater alum himself, would probably be doing some type of chant for this. But he has history with Barry Alvarez as a deputy AD. Most notably, though, from Sean Eichhorst, he was the athletic director at Nebraska. Bo Pelini had something going. It wasn't the greatest thing in the world, but it was pretty good at Nebraska. He fired him, and Mike Riley was hired, and then he was eventually let go. So he did spend some time at Wisconsin as well, I believe 07 to 11. I remember seeing him around my freshman year of college. Here's where I stand. And Jesse, I would obviously love your thoughts too. It is a retread in terms of somebody who's been an athletic director. But and I haven't been very optimistic, I will be completely honest, because of the Luke Fickell era itself as it pertains to football. And the way I view an athletic director is football's number one, because it's hard to screw up the success that you have in other sports. Mark Johnson's got it cooking. Kelly Sheffield's got it cooking. The Badgers went to a Frozen Four in hockey. Greg Gard has been a very good coach. The tournament success has been lacking since 2017. I understand that. But he's done a great job, I think, in my personal opinion, navigating the new waters of NIL and transfer portal. So the way I look at Sean Eichhorst is it's a little bit scary, but I also am looking at things through the lens of he was the deputy AD at Texas. And Texas has done a better job in the last 4 years of raising money and putting a competitive football product out there. He was the director of operations for the football team and deputy AD. So I'm trying to marry the idea of I can't look at what things were in the prior era before NIL, because that's when he did not have success as the AD at Nebraska, while trying to be excited about the idea that he was a part of a program that has had success in football. Because football is a driver of revenue across the state for the university, and ultimately will trickle down and help other sports at the University of Wisconsin as well. So I wouldn't say I'm over the moon about it, but I'm definitely not down. I know that's lame, but it's something where I'm marrying my past transgressions of where Wisconsin has been the last 4 years in football with the, all right, at least there's something to him being a part of a college, it's like weird. I want to say organization because it basically is now the way it's run and having success at Texas. That's where I met Jesse Nelson. Where are you?
6: Well, first of all, I think it matters what your opinion is on this, Ben, because obviously you are a

0: a past Wisconsin Bad, a successful Wisconsin Badgers athlete. And so I think it matters for you representing an important part of the alumni base and people hearing what your thoughts are on this. And I appreciate you sharing it. I don't understand why so many people want to be mad at the University of Wisconsin all the time. Like, I see it hosting the Barry Alvarez show during the football season. I see it hosting ESPN Wisconsin College Game Day. I see it in Wilde and Tausch, how people just want to be upset and they want to boo and they want to fire Luke Fickell and they want to be outraged by everything. And this is the next item in the news cycle that people are like, oh, this is the guy that he fired Bo Pelini and stunk at Nebraska. This is the best we can do to bring this guy in. If you're drawing up a blueprint of who you want and what boxes you want to check in the hire for the Wisconsin athletic director, I think Sean Eichhorst checks every box. He has Wisconsin roots. He worked under Barry Alvarez and has a direct connection and a direct line and a relationship with him. He has done it at large schools, and he's been at a successful school most recently in Texas, where not just at football, although that's a key part of this, other sports, Texas has been really good too. Look at their volleyball program. Look at their men's basketball program. They've been good in everything. So he's been a part of that. If you're trying to draw up a successful resume, a person who has Wisconsin connections, somebody who understands what this fan base is craving, what these alums of this school want to see, and most importantly, given the current times, somebody who understands what it means to move on from a football coach when he probably shouldn't have at a Big Ten powerhouse. That's an important component of this. So he can come in and properly assess the football team in a way that I think a lot of other athletic director hires could not, if he ends up fully being the hire, if this is reported accurately.
1: I got a couple things, specifically to the first part about you saying, I don't understand why people want to be mad. I don't think people want to be mad, Jesse. I think when you are watching a football program look completely different, not even in style of play, but in terms of attendance, in terms of win-loss, in terms of relevance, it's okay to be frustrated. And maybe it's because you host the Barry Alvarez show that it almost sounds like you're, you know, regurgitating what Barry said about go boo in a bar. You like, you don't understand why people want to boo. The product has given people reasons to be upset from a football standpoint. And despite, as I said, all of the other things that have gone on in successive other programs in Wisconsin, the driver of it all in the state from a revenue standpoint, from businesses on Regent Street to excitement of bowl games, in which I don't even want to just make the bowl games the bare minimum here, but like there's a lack thereof of success. So if you want to be mad about what's been put on the TV or in front of your face at Camp Randall, yeah, I ain't going to tell you how to act. But that being said, the reason why I think it's interesting that you say it checks all the boxes is the reason why I kind of sit here and say, I agree that it checks all the boxes. And that kind of makes me feel a little iffy about it, right? The connections to Barry, the idea that he was at Wisconsin and in the Big Ten. That's why I'm putting my mind on the he was part of Texas. Because I was actually, when we did a show, I don't know if you were hosting it. I was in my basement, and the opportunity to have this new position be somebody potentially from the outside was something I was really intrigued by, because the University of Wisconsin has had a lot of the same people. And when you are when you've had so much success in basketball and football specifically turning around from the Barry Alvarez era, a lot of those people are there. And then you get complacent on who you are because you were like, oh, well, we've done it this way for so long. And you're kind of bringing someone who was around for that back in two different times of Wisconsin athletics, Barry and Bielema. So that's where it's like, to me, it's like, I get it. It does sound good when you say you have the connection to Barry, have a connection to Wisconsin, worked in the Big Ten at Nebraska, fired a coach that needed to be fired. Something different other than somebody who just knows Wisconsin might have been what they need. I can definitely be proven wrong. I'm just saying this is the most open I ever was to wanting to see fresh blood and somebody from a true outside perspective. That being said, that's why I'm leaning my brain into the fact that he was with Texas in the NIL era and not trying to put all the other stuff in the forefront of my head.
0: I don't know if I fully believe you, because the last time Wisconsin hired someone with true outside perspective that was supposed to come in and change things up was Luke Fickell.
1: But the
0: that's the one everybody wants fired now all of a sudden.
1: Now, I'm not happy with how he, like, the development of players and whatnot and the reactive nature of now recruiting the state of Wisconsin, but he's doing that stuff. The point is the infrastructure for Luke Fickell, I don't believe, probably set him up for a better chance to have success. It doesn't mean he should have done, shouldn't have done better than what he has based off being at Wisconsin. But the infrastructure in itself has been a lot of the same people. And when you are taking people inside the University of Wisconsin Athletic Department and putting them in roles that are new and something that they haven't done before, like fundraising, that to me isn't success. Like, that's not going to make me feel like there's a great chance to build success. So I was looking for an outside perspective from this specific role. Sure, I'll hand up, was excited about Luke Fickell, but I'm also going to adjust to the fact that there's nothing to have been excited about. Even if they beat two top 25 teams, when I see 4-8, no matter who's on the schedule, I'm going to feel sick to my stomach that a football program that I love is 4-8.
0: Everybody would agree. Luke Fickell, first in line, saying 4-8 is not good. He's too good of a football coach to have a team that's that bad trotting out their last season. So, yes, I think that's one of the benefits of Sean Eichhorst coming in here, is because he's been through this at Nebraska. He saw it at Miami. And quite frankly, at Texas, Texas has a fan base that's rabid for change. And every time that the football team isn't winning a national championship, you'll have a certain section of that fan base calling for the coach's job. He's been around all of these high-pressure atmospheres. He can assess it properly coming in, if he's the guy coming in and assessing what the Luke Fickell situation looks like. Who better to have a full understanding, a full grasp on whether this program is in shambles or whether this just hasn't worked out and there's been some bad luck with the starting quarterback getting hurt each of the first three seasons.
1: I know that's your narrative, Mr. Starting Quarterback guy, and I went at you on Twitter.
0: Yes, you did, and now you weren't alone. But the NIL situation not being up to standard, which we heard Ted Kellner and everybody say during the offseason was going to change, and it looks like it has. Like, this is the kind of guy that can come in and assess whether this thing's a true dumpster fire and this needs a full reset, or if he can come in here and say, this thing's got a lot of good foundation. We just need to update the bathroom a little bit. We just need to do the guest room, and let's make this thing back to what it was when I was here a bunch of years ago. Like,
1: the idea
0: that
1: you think it might just be a bathroom on hope is not something I think is true, but of course you're cutting into Mark Tauscher's time on the show, which is classic Jesse Nelson. He's in for Kyle Walls. Because old T, Mark Tauscher.
0: We'll see how he knows how it feels.
1: The Packer Hall of Famer, host of Wilde and Tausch, host or analyst of the Badger Radio Network. He joins Jesse and myself, Ben Brust, next.
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1: Joining us on Kyle and Brust, as you heard on the Yuengling guest hotline, is Mark Tauscher. Yuengling, the oldest brewery in America, now officially in Wisconsin. DG Yuengling & Son, Pottsville, PA. Enjoy responsibly. No Kyle Wallace, the producer of Wildy and Tausch. Jesse Nelson in for Kyle. Old T.
0: Old T.
1: Welcome to the show.
18: Oh, best friends and twins.
1: You don't understand how much that hurts me.
18: When Jesse gets to wash your car in his Speedo yet? You guys got that worked out?
1: So, Tauschy, I messed up. I should have done it at the American Family Insurance Championship. I should have brought it after the broadcast to the Jesse Nelson party.
18: Yeah, I don't know why you didn't. Well, you didn't go to his party, first off. That's probably the first thing that maybe set it off, right?
1: Well, yeah, I mean, I wasn't going to go, and then I realized I probably should have gone just for making him, during his party, have to fulfill his punishment of washing my car.
18: Missed opportunity.
1: I'm already pinpointing American Family Insurance Championship 2027. And even if I'm not invited, I'll show up.
0: I would have loved to do it today. It's 100 degrees outside. It would have felt pretty good out there having the hose washing your car a little bit. Feel good.
18: Well, who's stopping you?
1: Yeah, you go wash your own car and shower yourself with water.
18: Indeed. What are you boys up to today?
0: I'm going to take the rest of the second.
1: You might want to. Old T, it's good to have you. Obviously, the reported hire of Sean Eichhorst to the Wisconsin Athletic Director position has been a topic of conversation. The way I'm trying to look at this from my lens is, obviously there's a past history of him being an athletic director, But I am of the belief that what you've done pre-NIL is almost hard to just be like, you can't just be like, oh, well, he failed then, he's going to fail now. That's my belief. I think it's a whole different era. So I'm looking at through the lens more of, forget Nebraska, look at what he's done around a program that's raised a lot of money and had success at football. Is that a fair way to look at it?
18: Yeah, I think so. It's a new era, and obviously Sean has been very experienced, and it's not as if he's shut off, right? He's just down at Texas. So, you know, you understand that the budget down there is probably a little bit different than what it is here, but I don't think anything is going to really change his time at Miami and at Nebraska. You can look at it and say, well, I'm sure that it's going to get combed through pretty heavily once this news is official, if it is official. And it's a new, completely new era. We've seen a lot of coaches and administrators not want to deal with this, with all of the new rules and the new things that are in place. So, you know, Sean obviously his eyes are wide open into what this is going to look like. And, you know, to try to spin things in a positive way, Sean has been here. We found out this morning. I've known Sean. He was at the University of Wisconsin for a while with Barry, and he was at Whitewater. So he understands what this is all about. Now it's still going to come down to, I think the big question for anyone that was interested in this job was, how are you going to grow revenues? And the best way to do that is to be really good at football. And how you get really good at football is by having a lot of revenue so you can pay the players the going rate to get the best players here and have the coaches coach them up. And that's going to be the strategy that I'm sure Sean Eichhorst is going to need to do to be successful.
1: If during the Eichhorst era, say let's give a 4-year gap for this hypothetical. If every sport won a national championship, but football never was above 500, would that be a success?
18: If football's never 500?
1: If football's never 500, but every other sport in the 4 years has found a way to a Final Four or a championship. Basically, is it just all based off football?
18: Jesse, play the audio that I sent this morning.
1: That's football.
18: You have the audio? I know you're not producing this show.
0: I got Jeff Passan.
1: Football wins. Yeah, I saw you say football wins, and maybe I just was kind of teeing you up for the same answer, LT.
18: That's exactly. Well, yeah, and I wanted to, you know, cross-promote a little bit. Yeah, football is what matters, and I know that is, you know, there's a lot of other sports, and we love the fact that there's a lot of success, but if we're just being honest, and Barry Alvarez said this, the only thing that is kind of stayed the same throughout all of this is that football runs the roost. And when you're going to be successful with all of your other programs, if football isn't and the revenues don't grow, you're going to have a hard time winning a national championship. It would be great. Like, I think we all love our volleyball program, and it's getting to the point where it generates revenue and it's, you know, filling stands. There's a lot of great things that it's doing, but football winning is what typically keeps the lights on.
0: Tausch, if we were asking Barry Alvarez,
18: Hello?
0: Would he say he likes Ike?
18: Hello, are we on air? Or is that just, what are we doing here?
0: You are
18: Hello?
0: An impatient cat. I asked you a really fun question, and you wanted to make your hello joke, and you didn't even hear my line. That was really solid.
18: Okay,
0: you
18: want to
0: hear
18: it
0: now?
18: Yes.
0: Are you sure?
18: Yep.
0: If we asked Barry Alvarez right now, would he say he likes Ike?
18: You just cut out on me. What did you say about Barry Alvarez?
0: Are you kidding me?
1: This is so great.
18: No, legitimately, you
1: no,
18: just
1: I
18: cut
1: know.
18: Out on me. Right?
1: I believe he did. It's just Jesse is having a hard time. I'm seeing his face turn red. His forehead's getting sweaty and shiny.
18: Is it because of you? Is he nervous that he has to perform in front of you?
1: I don't know. I don't know, but he's falling apart. I gave him about 30 seconds right there to recover.
18: Give him a beat.
1: Fire away.
0: Tausch, I can promise you a lot of things. I am not nervous about my performance around Brust.
18: Okay.
0: So obviously football is important. Besides football, I'm not asking you the same question again. Besides football, what does the athletic director coming in, whether it's Sean Eichhorst or anybody else, what are they coming in and looking at beyond football that's going to be near the top of the priority list?
1: Let me guess, Tausch, revenues.
18: That's an easy answer, but I think just getting the entire department to, you know, see the vision about how you're going to do that and have everybody in the same mindset of this is what we need to do, because it's not that this, it's going to be a really hard job. I think we all know that. But what you need to do, everybody knows how to do it. Or everybody knows what you need to do. It's how are you going to do it? Because you're seeing other places continue to grow, you know, and if you're not growing more than that, you know, you wonder what Ohio State is spending. Figuring that out, and you know you're going to need to be there. Because otherwise you're going to be in a position. And then the other part is you're going to need to continue to develop coaches. You're going to need to continue to make sure that you have the right people in place. And you're going to need to make sure that those coaches are developing the talent, because I don't know if it's realistic to think that we're going to be able to compete financially with the Ohio States. I think we can close the gap, but I look at this very similarly baseball and the Brewers. If you asked the Brewers, you said you had to generate the same revenue as the Dodgers, you'd have no chance. But if you can, you know, get talent, be really selective, be smart, and develop that talent, you see what the result is. And that is what I think Wisconsin needs to look at, that model, figure out how they're going to grow revenue along with that, and give yourself the best chance to be successful.
1: Mark Tauscher joining Kyle and Bruss. No Kyle, Jesse Nelson in for Kyle on the Yuengling guest hotline. Tauschy, if you had to break it out, and you're kind of hitting on this a little bit with that comp to the Brewers, maybe it's tiered, right, based off of the amount of spend per team. For a team like Wisconsin, what percent do you think needs to be success based off money spent versus coaching and developing?
18: Oh, great question. And I mean, I'm not going to hedge and give you I think it really needs to be 75% coaching and developing that talent, because, like I just said, I think if you're banking on raising the obscene amounts of cash like a Texas Tech and some of these other places, I don't think you're setting yourself up for success. I think realizing and identifying your players that you want to keep here for a while and making sure that you can compensate them and then sprinkling in, I don't think it's going to be feasible to continue to go into the portal every year and have to go pay 37 or 38 guys, and you don't necessarily know a lot about them. I think you look at how the Packers approach things, and they spend in free agency, but you prefer to have guys that you've developed that you know that are productive players, and you keep those players in-house, and you sprinkle the free agency part of it. And I think that's something, you know, unfortunately, we've not been able to do to the extent that we need to. In college, it's a lot trickier because you can't it's so year to year that you can't wait for two or three years for guys to develop. And that's the trick that the general manager and Luke Fickell and everybody else has to kind of balance.
1: Now you have me on this idea, Old T, of like, is there a way to Cooper Pratt it and Jackson Churio it and Luis Lara it from like early commits as juniors and try and lock them in through their sophomore year of college? I'm just going outside the box. I don't know if that works. It just got me thinking.
18: But the only thing is, yeah, I don't know if that's enforceable. I mean, that's the tricky part, and smarter people than me would be able to tell you that.
1: No, I know. You just got the brain churning. Jesse wants to wrap it up with you here.
18: Okay.
19: Tausch, one more from me.
18: I'm ready for him to wrap it up. I'm good.
0: Hope you can hear me okay.
18: Yeah, I can hear you.
0: If Sean Eichhorst is in fact the hire, and if he is introduced here in the coming days, how does he win the press conference in his debut as the Wisconsin AD?
18: Well, I think the excitement of, you know, he being a Wisconsin guy, and then you factor in some of the, you know, some of the ideas and how he is going to generate that revenue. And I think you have to be yourself in those things, but if you can share your vision for how you're going to get Wisconsin into that era, along with the development and the physicality and all of the things that we had heard in the past, but what are we going to do differently that's going to help us keep and bring in the high-priced talent that we're going to need to be successful?
1: Anything for Jelly and I, Tausch?
18: No, I think you guys seem like you had a lot of stuff to work through. So I'm going to let you guys figure that out.
1: I couldn't agree more, Old T. I couldn't agree more. But one thing I can tell you is we're going to have honest conversations, and that's what Pella Windows and Doors of Wisconsin does.
18: Always. No haggling.
1: No haggling. 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A local Wisconsin high school product, Cager Knipple, the brother of the rookie of the year runner-up, Con Knipple, for the Charlotte Hornets, made a big decision on where he's going to go to college, Duke University. I'm going to explain a story that happened last night when I saw Cager Knipple. Next.
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1: Ben Brust, live from the group of offices, One Call, That's All Studios. Jesse Nelson is hanging out at the Everlight Solar ESPN Madison remote production studio. Great background you got there, Jesse.
0: Sleep during that. Did it look like I was falling asleep? I saw it in the YouTube comments. They said it looked like I was dozing off.
1: Wouldn't shock me. Maybe you were yawning. You did fall asleep, or didn't you do that at a Packer game?
0: I have fallen asleep at a Packers game, yeah.
1: I remember that being a big topic of discussion on Moldy and Tausch.
0: Oh, sure was.
1: Beat
0: the Washington football team.
1: It wouldn't shock me if that was the case.
0: This is usually my nap time. You know that, Ben.
1: Yes, it is. Or dog walking into nap time, because that dog has taken over the Nelson household.
0: He's a good boy.
1: Now, I mentioned that a local Wisconsin kid, the brother of Con Knipple, K2, who plays for the Charlotte Hornets, local Wisconsin Lutheran, high school product to Duke, to the Final Four, to Charlotte. There's four other brothers, and they're all very talented. There's been plenty of stories documented about the family. His dad, Con, all-time leading scorer at Wisconsin Lutheran College. His mom, Sherry, the all-time leading scorer at UW Green Bay. And Cager Knipple is heading into his senior year. And I play in the Knipples Men's League. And it was funny because I was playing Cager yesterday. And I was sitting there 10 minutes before the game. I was just like, hey, man, like, when are you heading back on the AAU circuit? And he let me know, you know, whatever date, I think like next week or something. I was like, I'm guessing like your plan probably is to try and figure out where you want to go before the season starts. And he paused and he's like, yeah. And it was a little weird because like I was like, I don't know why, like, not that, like, I didn't say, like, who are you committing to? I didn't ask, like, what's the NIL package? It's like, when do you want to, like, know where you're gonna go? And then he kicks our ass because he's really freaking good. And then I get home, I get out of the shower, and he's committed to Duke. And I'm like, at this point, I need, there's three left. There's three. I need a scoop on Kyle and Bruss. Like, you see, I think ESPN Madison, you guys have done this, haven't you?
0: Oh, yeah. We had Chris Davis Jr. came in and announced his commitment to the College of Charleston. He's since transferred a couple of times. He's on his way up. He's a very successful young college athlete. He announced his commitment here on ESPN Madison. We've got a couple of things in the works for some of the other great Madison area products who are getting ready to announce some of their intentions.
1: I'm the problem, then.
0: Well, I mean, you didn't have to ask me that. I think you already knew the answer. Yeah. Clearly, he... The interaction, I would have loved to have seen this in person, because there's two sides to every story.
1: He's a very quiet kid in general.
0: The interaction of you, like, standing over him as he's sitting on the bench, tying his shoe, getting ready to go play.
1: We were sitting down before the game. Uh-huh. Like, it was very relaxed.
0: So towering over, you're trying to, like, peer over his shoulder to look at his phone. Yeah. And you go, so, you probably want to announce where you're going to go, right? And he just stares at you, like, get out of my face, doofus. And he goes, yeah. Like
1: that would be
0: legendary.
1: That.
0: Yes,
1: you calling me a doofus is the richest thing in the entire world.
0: No, it's Cager Knipple calling you doofus, because for all you know, the announcement may have even been up already, and he just thought you would have seen it by now because you're right there next to him.
5: Ben, I think we just unearthed something really scary.
1: What's that?
5: If Jesse is to Ben, that Ben is to Knipple. If you're the doofus in Cage's life.
1: Oh, wow.
5: And Jesse is the doofus in your life.
1: To a 17, 18-year-old.
5: I mean, that's how they look at things, right?
0: Yeah. You think the Knipple family goes home and they're sitting around the dinner table?
1: I can't believe he's still playing in this league. It's free money.
0: Who is this guy? Do you listen to his show? He's such an idiot in the afternoon.
1: I'm pretty sure that K2, when they were driving around two games, would listen to Are You Smarter Than Ben Brust on the team bus. So, yeah, you know what? That actually hurts my case even more. Probably am the doofus.
0: C-Cat's onto something here, Ben. I think they have a preconceived notion of you.
1: Jesse's my op. He's the con artist against me. And now the producer of Kyle and Brust is against me.
5: I'm just calling balls and strikes here. That's all I'm trying to do here.
1: It sounds like
5: lines.
1: You could have kept that one to yourself as we're growing a relationship.
0: What are you going to do to rectify this? What are you going to do as the remedy? Like, you have to develop a better relationship.
1: Well, the problem
0: with these
1: is, I don't have cash to donate to the NIL fund specifically for the next Knipple to go to Wisconsin. So,
0: isn't that one of their names? Isn't one of their names Cash?
5: That did cash confuse me.
1: Yes, it's Kinston is next in line, then it's Cash, and then it's Kidman. Goes by Kid. So, I'll be saving up, and maybe if I can provide enough money to the University of Wisconsin, it will allow us to have a commitment on air, which will hopefully be to the University of Wisconsin, but who knows? I guess I have some work to do, as both Jesse and C-Cat told me, it's me, I'm the problem, it's me.
0: How does it feel to be the butt of the joke in the entire Knipple family dinner table?
1: You know, well, if they're thinking about me, that's a problem, because they got a lot of good things going for them, a lot more than me.
0: I'm sure they do. You know, they're talking about the league. I'm sure when they're all playing in it, right? So they're all going home. Man, what do you think of that Brust team? Oh,
1: trash.
0: Have you seen that guy? Like, he was past his prime when he was still a senior at school.
1: Well, what I do know is that actually ended up perfectly going into what is planned next, talking about how the doofus in me is probably because of what they've listened to on this show, which is Are You Smarter Than Ben Brust at 3 o'clock on Tuesdays, which Jesse Nelson, when he reads the questions, for some reason I always do horrible. So
0: I'm already in your head.
1: Let's
0: You're
1: get caller
0: already.
1: Number 10 at 800-990-3776. You will play me in Are You Smarter Than Ben Brust. CK, what's the record? Is it like 10-10-5?
5: Yeah, you are sitting right at 500. Took a loss last week.
1: I know. I should have had a W, too. Should have had a W. 800-990.
0: Hope you've been enjoying your time above 500, Ben, because he ain't going to be there much longer.
1: 800-990-3776. You're going to get 15 questions in 90 seconds. You're allowed to say skip or pass if you don't know the answer. And you can come back to it, as Jesse Nelson will be reading the questions and you will be answering to show the world how big of a doofus I am or if I'm not. 800-990-3776. Let's go caller 10. C-Cat will get you on the other side. 800-990-3776. Are you smarter than Ben Brust? In 2 minutes.
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14: 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With Kyle Wallace, here's Ben Brust.

Lafayette, Wisconsin. I'm Jesse Nelson. That makes me not Kyle Wallace, who is off celebrating his marriage. Not Ben Brust, who is hiding out somewhere, likely cheating, in the Gruber Law Office's One Call That's All studios at ESPN Milwaukee. C-Cats running the show. We've met each other for the first time today, and I think we're having a wonderful first hour so far. And it's going to get better right now, because ladies and gentlemen, it is time for a star-studded edition of Are You Smarter Than Ben Brust?

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1: 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Let's bring in our contestant for today's game, and it is none other. If we weren't in his head enough, we're going to be now. Ron in the Key gets a chance to play Are You Smarter Than Ben Brust today. Good afternoon, Ron. How are you doing?
2: I'm doing all right, Jesse. How are you?
1: I am wonderful. Are you still on a cruise in the middle of the ocean somewhere, or are you back stateside?
2: No, I am back. I am back stateside. Ben doesn't warrant calls from the ocean.
1: That's fair. Understood. All right. Ron, have you played Are You Smarter Than Ben Brust before, and how successful have you been in the game if you have?
2: Sadly, I believe it's embarrassing to say. I think we're tied, despite the fact that this game is my brainchild. I'm the one that came up with this.
1: Well, let's see if the inventor of Are You Smarter Than Ben Brust can prove to, in fact, push Ben under 500 this season and to be smarter than Ben. Ron, are you ready?
2: I'm ready.
1: 15 questions. You know the rules. 90 seconds. You can say pass. There is a slight delay with where my location is here in the Everlight Solar Studio at ESPN Madison, so we're going to be lenient with how we get to the final question today. Here we go, Ron, in 3, 2, 1. In what year did the website Facebook launch?
2: Pass.
1: What item is the werewolf most afraid of?
2: Silver.
1: Who is the author of the Lord of the Rings series?
2: Tolkien.
1: Which president considered becoming a professional saxophone player before turning to politics?
2: Clinton.
1: What central mountain range runs from Maine down to Alabama?
2: Appalachian.
1: Finish this nursery rhyme. Ba, ba, black sheep.
2: Pass.
1: Robert Plant is famous for being the lead singer of which band?
2: Robert Plant, Led Zeppelin.
1: Who is the author of To Kill a Mockingbird?
2: Oh, that's terrible. Pass.
1: How many eggs do hens typically lay in one day?
2: 6.
1: Which German car brand's name translates to the people's car?
2: Volkswagen.
1: What is the least populated U.S. state? Counts if you get it.
2: Least populated?
1: Least populated U.S. state.
2: Alaska.
1: All right, Ron. Thanks for playing. We'll bring Ben back in here in a minute. C-Cat, should I say how many Ron got right here? I've got 1, 2, 3, 4, 5. I've got him for 6. A couple of passes in there. You have the same thing, C-Cat?
3: Yeah, I got him for 6 as well.
1: All right, so 6 spot for Ron, and now we will refrain from saying anything more as Ben Brust returns to the studio. Hey, Ben!
4: Howdy.
1: How you feeling about Are You Smarter Than Ben Brust today? You nervous?
4: No, I'm not nervous. I just need to lock in and pull the knowledge in the depths of my brain out.
1: If you were going to say that you had a rival in Are You Smarter Than Ben Brust, who would you say that that person is?
4: Everyone who calls in to try and beat me.
1: If I said the founder of Are You Smarter Than Ben Brust was today's contestant.
4: Ron in the Key did not create this. Oh, my God.
1: Ron in the Key.
4: It's been a while
1: your nemesis
4: since
1: today.
4: He was a contestant. Wow.
1: I think it showed a little bit. Anyway, 90 seconds, 15 questions for you, Ben. There's a slight delay between our studios. I will not take that into consideration as we play this game. You ready?
4: Yep.
1: In 3, 2, 1. In what year did the website Facebook launch?
4: Oh, man. 2000.
1: What item is the werewolf most afraid of?
4: The moon.
1: Who is the author of The Lord of the Rings?
4: Pass.
1: Which president considered becoming a professional saxophone player before turning to politics?
4: Eisenhower.
1: Think about getting this one right. What central mountain range runs from Maine down to Alabama?
4: The Appalachians?
1: Finish this nursery rhyme. Ba ba black sheep.
4: Ba ba black sheep.
1: That's your answer?
4: Yes, go!
1: Robert Plant is famous for being the lead singer of which band?
4: AC/DC.
1: Who is the author of To Kill a Mockingbird?
4: I had to read it past.
1: How many eggs do hens typically lay in one day?
4: 30. These are impossible.
1: Which German car brand's name translates to the people's car?
4: Volkswagen.
1: What is the least populated U.S. state?
4: Rhode Island.
1: Who is considered the father of relativity?
4: Newton.
1: Jim Henson is the creator of which beloved cast of characters? I'll give it to you if it goes.
4: Jim Henson?
1: Yeah, very famous, very famous, very famous cast of characters. Yeah, they are
4: Three
1: very
4: Musketeers.
1: Famous. They have their own. No, you idiot. That was awful. Ron in the key with a thrashing of Ben Brust. And Are You Smarter Than Ben Brust? Presented by Lakeland University and Geist Garage Doors. Well done, Ron in the key. Wow. C-Cat, what do we have for a final score there? It was a beat. That was like Cager Knipple going off on Brust last night in men's league.
3: I think Ben got tripled up.
1: Holy smokes.
4: What was it?
1: 6-2.
3: Uh-huh.
1: Ron wasn't even good.
4: I didn't even know if I got any
3: points. Yeah, I was going to say, Jesse, he failed the math question at the end there, too. If I said tripled up and
1: Ron.
3: Okay.
1: So the extra points off. Ron didn't even have that good of a showing, and he tripled you.
4: All right, get to the questions and
1: today.
4: Answers.
1: My goodness. Oh, we're going to need to do a post-game press conference on this one, Ben. All right, let's review the questions. In which year did the website Facebook launch? Ron passed. Ben said 2000. Wrong. 2004. 2004 Facebook. What item is a werewolf most afraid of? Not the moon, although that is pivotal to a werewolf's being. Silver. Silver kills the werewolf, Ben. Who is the author of The Lord of the Rings? Ben, have you heard of J.R.R. Tolkien?
4: J.R.R.
1: Tolkien.
4: I wouldn't have pulled that.
1: Yeah, I'm pretty famous. Pretty famous. Have you seen the movies?
4: No.
1: Okay. Which president considered becoming a professional saxophone player before turning to politics? Not General Dwight D. Eisenhower. Not the general. Ben, that was Bill Clinton. Pretty famous. Was on Arsenio Hall playing the saxophone.
4: He's pretty famous, all right.
1: Have you not seen, like, this was in your era. You never saw or heard of Bill Clinton playing the saxophone?
4: No. I've heard of other things about Bill Clinton. Not about the saxophone.
1: A central mountain range running from Maine to Alabama. Congratulations, the Appalachian Mountains. Well done. Well done. Finish the nursery rhyme. This was my personal favorite today. It is not ba-ba black sheep, ba-ba black sheep.
3: That was indefensible.
4: What is it?
3: You're a
1: father. Ba-ba black sheep, have you any wool? Yes, sir, 3 bags full.
4: That's not on the nursery rhymes that we sing before bed.
1: Robert Plant, Led Zeppelin.
4: Ah, I was close.
1: Led Zeppelin, Ben.
3: Yeah, you named a band.
1: Who is the author of Yeah, you, I mean, that was a musical group. That was better than Ba Ba Black Sheep. The author of To Kill a Mockingbird, I didn't know this one either, so I won't give you any grief for this. Harper Lee, the author there. How many eggs does a hen lay in one day? One egg per day from the old hen.
4: That's it? They got to work some more overtime.
1: Mm-hmm. Which German car brand's name translates to the people's car? Congratulations, both Ron and Ben, Volkswagen. Ben, that's a good one that you got that one right there. The least populated U.S. state. I thought this was easy, and you both missed it. Ron said Alaska. Ben said, what'd you say?
4: Rhode Island. New Hampshire?
1: Wyoming. Wyoming, the least populated state. And the father of relativity, Albert Einstein. Mm. Ben? I forgot about the last one. Jim Henson is the creator of which beloved cast of characters? The Muppets. He created the Muppets. Have you heard of Kermit the Frog?
4: I have. I'm just going to take
1: Jim
4: that out.
1: Jim Henson. Every time you watch the Muppets, there's a big like signature opening sequence, and it's got the Jim
4: Henson
1: signature.
4: All right,
1: Henson,
4: enough of you. I'm going to tell you
1: screen.
4: What Are You Smarter Than Ben Bruss is brought to you by, which is Lakeland University, Wisconsin's leader in personal, flexible education. 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So basically, I got the mountain range because there's not that many mountain ranges that I could have missed. And then I drive a Mercedes from Zimbrick European. Shout out to AP and the team at Rimrock Road off the Beltline. So those were the only two answers I got right because I would have heard that from a German car of Mercedes. So I had to go with the other one that I knew. Rough showing.
3: You poked the bear.
1: It's bad.
3: You complained about the ease of the questions last week. And you know what? You're facing the wrath of both Jesse and myself.
4: I faced it. And we're going to move on to something that Jesse and I both don't know the answer to. And we're going to, you know, Jesse, we're going to team up to see if we can get this right. Pro Football Focus has been in business for 20 years now. They have a first and second team, all 20-year team. Four Packers are on the list. Give us your answers at 800-990-3776, the Carbless Talking text line, and let's see if we can get this in one try on the other side.
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5: We do have a crash on the ramp from 43 northbound the Rock Freeway to 894 eastbound in the hail. The right shoulder is blocked right now. And then we've also got a crash on the off-ramp to 35th Street from westbound 94. So careful with that. And also right at 35th Street, the right lane is blocked with this crash. So that's going to be causing some headaches. Delays now coming in from 27th Street all the way to 35th, to Holly Road. Eastbound from Holly Road going to be slow to 35th Street. And southbound on 41, backing up from Good Hope Road all the way to Cabot.
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5: 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And checking the TMJ4 Storm King forecast, an extreme heat warning still in effect until Wednesday night at 7 for all of southeast Wisconsin. Tonight, very muggy, mostly clear with a slight chance of storms to the north. A low of 77. Tomorrow, mostly sunny, hot and humid. Extreme heat warning until 7 p.m. with a high of 96. From the WTMJ Traffic Center, I'm Debbie Lazaga on 94.5 ESPN.
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0: If you're chasing big jackpots and nonstop excitement, Pottawatomie Casino Hotel is your place to play. 2,600 slot machines. Played a bunch of them after the Friday night game for the Milwaukee Brewers. Miz pitched. Great. Played some table games, some slot machines. They got bingo. Stopped by the sports book. Stopped by the kiosk. They have it all for you. Great food. And we will be there tomorrow on Kyle and Bruss. Ben Bruss and Gabe Knights alive from Pottawatomie Casino Hotel. So you know where to go for all of the fun. It's Pottawatomie Casino Hotel. Check them out.
1: If you go to play the Monopoly blackjack-themed game, make sure you play the bonus. I was there over Memorial Day weekend with a couple of friends, and my friend Corey did not play the bonus on the Monopoly game. He was dealt three. He was dealt pocket, ace of spades, and then they flipped over an ace of spades.
0: Oh,
1: would have won him hundreds of thousands of dollars.
0: That is so rare. Wow. Yeah,
1: the dealer said she'd been working there 10 years. She'd seen it twice.
0: Well,
1: yeah.
0: Did it? I wonder if she paid out the first, because she definitely didn't pay out the second. Ben Brust, and that voice is Jesse Nelson in for Kyle Wallace. On the Carbless Talking Text line, I'm getting beat up about my performance on Are You Smarter Than Ben Brust? But even worse, TJ chimes in. It's amazing how much Ben and Jesse sound alike. I thought Ben was reading the questions. C-Cat, you brought something to my attention. Please share.
2: So I want to preface this with, you know, sometimes in entertainment, you might fudge the details for the better story. Mm-hmm. This eyewitness account, an ear witness account, is not exaggerated in any sense of the word. During the break, Jesse talks into my ear. Hey, how do you think I did? And I talk to the button that talks to Ben's ears, and I go, Ben, what are you talking about? You did horribly. Not realizing that it was Jesse who was talking to me and not Ben who was talking to me.
0: So my worst fears are happening in front of my eyes.
2: And it's not even a bit. And it's not an exaggerated bit. It actually happened.

0: All right.
1: Oh, no.
0: See, Kat, just take this right now because I need to focus on something else. You brought something to my attention. I didn't look at it. I had Jesse not look at it. Tell me what we're trying to do together right now.
1: So Pro Football Focus, they rate players on their on-field performance, maybe more than you might see in a highlight reel. They dig into the data, the metrics, the successful pass blocking, the unsuccessful pass blocking, good routes run. They give you good numbers and metrics for that stuff, and they're celebrating 20 years of existing is Pro Football Focus. And to celebrate that, from 2006 to 2026, they ranked the best NFL players at every position over those last 20 years that PFF has been doing their thing. And I told you guys before the show that there were four Packers represented on the first and second teams of these best of their positions in the past 20 years. I didn't tell you who. I didn't lead you in any which way direction. And I wanted you guys to put your heads together. You know, brothers in arms.
0: Yeah.
1: And Jesse. Do your best.
0: Uh-huh.
1: It's see a
2: good
1: if you can
2: team
1: get
2: building
1: these
2: activity.
0: Yeah,
2: for
0: we,
2: us.
0: We needed one yes. of these, huh?
3: Uh-huh. All right, Ben, do you have any strong sentiments as to who may be on this list? Because I jotted a few names down, but I want to hear what you have to say first. You're typically smarter than me.
0: When I think of statistically, Aaron Rodgers has to be on the first or second team from 06 to now.
3: Right. I also had Aaron Rodgers. That was the first name that I wrote down. I think it's a no-brainer, and I would be shocked if he is not. The only reason he wouldn't be is if Brady and Mahomes, because it's only the top two at each position, right? So if Brady and Mahomes
0: Yeah, I just wonder where the longevity played into this as well, but he was so good for so long that he, like, maybe that's part of it as well. Let's just go with Aaron Rodgers.
1: That is incorrect. Aaron Rodgers is not a first or second teamer all PFF last 20 years.
0: I don't trust PFF anymore.
1: It doesn't give anything away. I'll tell you who did make that list. It was first
3: the quarterbacks.
1: Team, Tom Brady. Second team, Peyton Manning.
3: They put Manning ahead of Mahomes. Interesting.
0: My next one that was a must-have was Charles Woodson.
3: See, there were a lot of good corners over time.
0: But if there's four Packers, he was a five-time. He wasn't five.
3: So, you want to know what name I wrote down next?
0: Well, Devontae was what I wrote down next.
3: I did have Devontae written down. I did not have Charles Woodson written down, but I'm guessing he might end up being on this. I wrote down Mason Crosby.
0: I don't know about that. Justin Tucker in his prime was amazing.
3: Yeah, but it's top two. I don't know.
0: I don't think
3: Tucker
0: Mason's,
3: was better. Mason, I don't know anyone else.
0: Mason's not a top two kicker.
3: Over 20 years, he was pretty doggone good.
0: I don't think so. How many guesses? I know this isn't a real game, but like, are you trying to keep us in a number of guesses? Maybe eight. Four spots.
1: Let's do it.
3: I also wrote down David Bakhtiari.
0: I wrote down D-Bock. He's a two-time first-team All-Pro, five-time All-Pro. I think we go D-Bock as our next guest.
3: You want to do D-Bock second? All right, I'm ready to lock that in. Sure,
0: D-Bock team final.
3: I hope we got that right.
1: 0-2.
3: Oh, no.
1: He is snubbed as well.
3: You idiot. Why would you say D-Bock? That's so stupid.
1: Is Ben talking to himself?
3: Devontae Adams. Ben said Devontae Adams earlier. Adams. I said it first. Devontae Adams.
1: All right. We're on the board.
3: Yeah.
0: Oh, my
3: God. You should start listening to me, Ben.
1: Yeah, two incorrect guesses and one correct guess.
0: Yeah, at the same time, and I cringed because it sounded so similar.
1: It was
3: how about
1: a barbershop quartet.
3: Ben, I know there's some recency bias in this, but Micah Parsons is really good.
0: Over the last 20 years.
3: Yeah, I mean, it's only been four or five for him, right?
0: Yeah.
3: But he's been really good when he's been in the league.
0: How many are at that position?
1: Let me go see. We're going linebacker, edge rusher. Let's see.
0: Edge rusher.
3: Edge rusher, I would assume.
1: We've got four at that position.
3: Oh, he could be one of the best four of the last 20 years.
0: Do you not like Charles Woodson here? He was a defensive player of the year.
3: He was. He was really good. That's kind of in his prime window. Yeah.
1: Hey, now. Two incorrect.
3: Good choice. Good
1: choice. Two correct. We're rolling.
0: Devontae and Charles Woodson. No Aaron. No D-Bach.
3: Yeah, that's surprising.
1: And Woodson was second team.
0: I feel like Clay wasn't. He was a really, really, really, really great Packer. I don't know if he's like all 20-year team. Like Micah in 5 years has a better shot at that.
3: Like, is there another wide receiver? Is it Jordy Nelson or Donald Driver was still around for?
0: I don't think Donald
3: Jennings was around for a good chunk of this.
0: Jennings was a 5 year span.
3: He
0: was really good. But if anything, Jordy from their connection would probably be where I would go next. Are we missing any defensive players?
3: I'm trying not.
0: Well, the hard part is when they won the Super Bowl, they had a really good defense. And that was the last time that they won a Super Bowl.
3: But a bunch of guys were hurt. Like Charles Woodson was kind of the anchor there. AJ Hawk.
1: Since there's nothing at stake, I'm going to add some context. Their best years don't have to be with the Packers. They had to have played for the Packers in their career. These next two are exceptionally difficult.
3: That adds Josh Jacobs into the mix. Jeff Saturday?
0: Oh, my God. That is a crazy pull.
3: Jeff Saturday, based on that clue that C-Cat just gave us, he was the best center forever. Jeff Saturday.
1: No, Jeff Saturday, not.
0: What about Julius Peppers?
3: Oh, dang it. Yep.
1: Julius Peppers, no. I'll give you one more guess. I don't think you're going to get this.
0: You don't think we're going to get it?
1: No. I think we could be here for a while.
0: But, like, if it's at all...
3: Hang on.
0: This player a Green Bay Packer?
1: Let's see here. Brief. I got one that says briefly.
3: I mean, is it going to be like...
0: Is the third on the list someone we should know?
1: You should know their name, but I don't think that it would come to... All right,
3: is Jimmy Graham going to be one of them? That would be stupid.
1: We've got a nose tackle, and we've got a cornerback.
0: Tremont?
3: Okay. Now, nose tackle.
0: Micah Hyde?
3: Tony Clark?
1: I'm going to pull the plug on this because we're not making any progress. Boy. This is no, insult to you guys. We've got nose tackle.
3: It is
1: Damon Snacks Harrison. And we've got cornerback, Casey Hayward.
0: Oh, okay.
1: I feel like we could have been here.
3: Hayward? Wait a gosh darn minute. Hayward is on Pro Football Focus's list of the best players of the last two decades, but Julius Peppers and Micah Parsons and Aaron Rodgers and David Bakhtiari are not.
1: You've got that
3: but
1: correct,
3: Casey
1: Jesse.
3: Blanken Hayward is.
1: An edge rusher is a pretty hard race to win.
3: Snacks Harrison was here for like 2 minutes. I don't even know if... Did Snacks Harrison even play in a game for the Green Bay Packers?
0: That shouldn't count.
3: That shouldn't even count.
0: You sent us on a wild goose chase that we were never going to finish.
1: There are no stakes. I think no less of you guys.
0: All right.
3: Get out of here.
0: I was really excited for this. It ended up being not our fault, Jesse. 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Jeff Passan. MLB, writer, insider, all the things, joined Wildy and Tausch this morning You had the pleasure of talking to Jesse before he went on air. We hit on Jeff Passan in the Brewers window next.
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5: A couple of issues out on the road. First of all, 94 westbound, right about at 35th Street. The right lane is blocked with a crash. There's also part of the crash also on the off-ramp from 94 westbound to 35th Street. So keep that in mind. It's going to be really kind of causing some headaches. We've got delays coming in from about 20th Street all the way to that point, then more delays right through the stadium to Holly Road. 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And checking the TMJ4 Storm Team forecast, an extreme heat warning is in effect until 7 o'clock tomorrow for all of southeast Wisconsin. Very muggy tonight, mostly clear with a slight chance of storms to the north, a low of 77. Tomorrow, mostly sunny, hot, and humid. That heat warning is still in effect until 7 p.m. with a few storms to the north, a high of 96. 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
0: Kyle and Brust across ESPN Wisconsin. No Kyle Wallace. I'm Ben Brust, and Jesse Nelson's hanging out in for Kyle. Can't trust Pro Football Focus based off their 20 years in first team, second team, all 20-year list. Jesse's mouth is moving, and I can't hear a word he's saying.
3: Oh, that's not good for
0: anybody. No, it's actually great for everybody for a second there.
3: That's good for some involved.
0: Yeah, Wildy and Tausch had Jeff Passan on today as the Brewers found a way after being down 3-0 last night. Nice Terang shot to tie it up. And
3: Joey O
0: with a fantastic moment for him. By the way, not talked about enough in his home run last night. The fact that he went dead center on a slip. Remember when Contreras went to the ground and hit a bomb? I think that was out in Las Vegas Stadium.
3: Yeah, it didn't count because it was in Vegas.
0: Yeah, but like the fact that Joey O went dead center, kind of slipping, I was like, oh, man, it looked like he had a chance. And then it just kept going and going. I was like, oh, damn,
3: Terang,
0: Joey.
3: Terang and Joey O both go in dead center for their home runs to tie the game and eventually win the game. That was awesome last night.
0: And I expect that from Terang because his opposite field in center field power is ridiculous at his size, and he's been in a little bit of a slump, so good to see him tie it up and the Brewers get it done because they don't have an off day in like God knows how long, 14 games in 15 days as
3: All-Star
0: of yesterday.
3: Yeah.
0: And they needed that for, I was like, you just can't have extras. You can't. You don't need to go through the bullpen even more than you already have. So it sets them up in a better spot today as they take on the Reds again. It's 6:40 at American Family Field. But Jeff Passan, MLB Insider, joined Wildy and Tausch this morning, and this stood out to me.
16: Scooble, it would be such a drastic deviation from standard operating procedure of the Milwaukee Brewers. I think they would really need to talk themselves into that. But generally speaking, being more aggressive, yes, yes, and yes. You open a window so you can climb through it. You don't open a window so you can sit on the ledge and wonder what's going to happen if you jump. And whatever trades the Brewers make at this deadline, guys, there's a chance that they're going to come back on them and they're going to deeply regret it. But you're in a league where, you know, Dodgers accepted. It is so, so very wide open. And I think the Brewers learned last year you need to go in as loaded as you possibly can. And if there's any year to do it, I think the year where Jacob Mizorowski is doing his best Bob Gibson impersonation and a year where so few teams seem to be legitimate contenders, that's the year to do it.
0: Do you think they are going to be aggressive, aggressive, aggressive like Jeff Passan thinks that they should?
3: I'm starting to come around to the idea.
0: And just because, but really, for the record, just because he started with talking about Scooble, it seemed as if the conversation was more about not just Scooble, but how aggressive they should be at the deadline. Yeah, and he explains that as to why in his clip there.
3: So, as the producer of Wildy and Tausch, I can tell you, Tausch asked the question about Scooble, and the impetus was, would the Brewers be more aggressive this year, knowing that next year there's all these labor negotiations going on, and people are expecting there could be a potential lockout or strike, whatever you want to call it, next year, where the game could be disrupted. So, should they go extra hard at trying to add pieces at the deadline this year? And that's what led to that great answer from Jeff with one of the all-time analogies. You know how much mileage we could get here on ESPN with Wisconsin talking about Wisconsin sports teams that have opened their championship window and have sat on the windowsill like a pie instead of jumping all in to go for it? Like, that is the entire weeks of conversation last year when the Packers acquired Micah Parsons from the Dallas Cowboys was all about, this is what all in looks like. This is what we've been asking.
0: I also
3: Goody
0: don't know if
3: Ted
0: we want to center all of our conversations around jumping out of a window as the comp, Jesse.
3: Well, I mean, what else do you open a window for? A breeze?
1: So, Jesse, when you see someone sitting on a windowsill and you're street level, jump!
3: Yeah.
1: Is that like the Nelson, I don't know,
0: and
1: advice?
0: That's what I'm getting from.
1: Yes, me too.
0: I was like, kind of taken aback by the passing thing there. Like, I get what he's
3: saying.
0: Why
3: are you guys What level are you assuming this window's on? When I hear a window open and you're jumping out,
0: this
3: I
0: is
3: think
0: a fir- this
3: first
0: is a first
3: level.
0: Floor window. Like, this is the first floor
3: jumping,
0: window. That's
3: yeah,
0: how
3: so
0: we are
3: that's what
0: operating
3: I thought.
0: Moving forward.
3: So we're just jumping out to get out of the house if there's a fire. Or you're jumping out of the window to, I don't know.
1: Okay,
3: do
1: you know
3: whatever
1: what?
3: You do, jumping out of a window.
1: During a house fire, good advice.
0: Yes. Yes.
3: Well, sometimes. I mean, you don't always want to jump out of the window. Like, there are some other, you want to check the handle of the doors to make sure it's not hot. If there's no smoke coming through, you got a chance to get out that way. And then sometimes the fire department has the safety net you can jump into if you're jumping out of
0: this the This is why he's called the hall monitor.
3: Yeah.
0: See?
3: I mean, there's, it's
0: do you
3: not,
0: see this?
3: I don't want to advise everybody. Have you never been to fire safety? Like, you're not supposed to jump out of the window instantly. Like, oh, fire.
0: What do you think? You're Dwight Schrute?
3: Like, no, that's not how it works.
0: Are you gonna light some paper on fire and make us go through fire training at the offices?
3: No, I'm not, but maybe you should. Like, clearly, jumping out of a window should not be the first option nor the last option. It should all be situationally dependent.
0: So, should the
3: point is,
0: should the brewers on the first floor with the window open jump out of it? And be aggressive.
3: I think the argument about the kind of season that Miz is having, that Kyle Harrison is having, that a lot of these pieces have come together now for the second year in a row. At some point, you would think that the Brewers pieces are not all going to line up as well as they have each of the last 2 years. They set a franchise record for wins last year, and they're well on trajectory to surpass that here in
0: 2026. I don't know about well on, they're on trajectory.
3: Well,
0: like, they're pacing,
3: good, huh?
0: But, like, again, just being where they're at right now, it's close. But I like to assume they get to triple digits.
3: One seam head to another, Ben.
0: I'm feeling triple digits as well, Jesse. Do you consider yourself a true seam head? Because you're the guy who was ready to can Murph. You know what?
3: Every time.
0: Save that. Jesse Nelson, you have said some outrageous things. And if you haven't heard Jesse on Pat Murphy, plus something else that he doesn't know that I have planned coming up next, you should not go anywhere. It's Jesse Nelson saying stuff.
3: We're done talking about the window? We have more window.
0: We have the whole 414 hour four as well, baby. The show's not over. Next.
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1: 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We'll dive deeper with more time in the 414 Hour at 4 on Kyle and Brust here with Ben Brust and Jesse Nelson. But for those who are unfamiliar, like C-Cat, who's running the show with Jesse Nelson, he needs to know everything he needs to know about Jesse Nelson. He's going to learn on his own, but this is a highlight of Jesse Nelson from May 20th of last year.
5: I brought this up on Saturday, and some of our teammates, we were out at a little event. We were all golfing the other night and at the range place. I'm not suggesting this. But when I brought this notion up, I got death stares. Like, how dare you? And I don't think that's reasonable. How long do we give reigning NL Manager of the Year, Pat Murphy, to figure this thing out before we start to question him the same way we question Fickle, LaFleur, Doc?
1: 97 wins, a franchise record, an NLCS appearance, and 3 8-plus game win streaks. Have you ever said anything more dumb?
5: No.
1: That, like, number one, hands down?
5: I stand by at the time, because that I said
1: this.
5: You
1: don't put him in the conversation of those other coaches after he went NL Manager of the Year in May of a baseball season. You call yourself a seam head?
5: He's lasted longer than Doc. We'll see about the other two.
1: You're just the worst.
5: The night that I said this was the legendary WTMJ cribbage board giveaway night, the greatest giveaway in the history of Brewers giveaways. The Brewers got shut out by the Minnesota Twins. They were in fourth place in the NL Central. They were a bunch of games under 500. They couldn't hit. They couldn't pitch. They had a bunch of guys hurt. Ricky Weeks was on the staff, which everyone believed was the manager in waiting, and that Murph was just like kind of the older veteran presence who was going to help bridge the gap from when Council left until Ricky Weeks was ready to take over.
1: Now he's having surgeries and coming back and making sure the team gets rolling again, having stern
5: Ricky
1: conversations
5: Weeks isn't even
1: about
5: on
1: their
5: the coaching
1: at-bats.
5: Staff. But anyway, Ricky Weeks said, well, I'm not replacing this guy anymore. I better go find something else to do. Like, it's amazing the turnaround that that team had from the night that I said that in the middle of May last year to where they are, where they finished last
1: year,
5: and where they are today.
1: You don't get any credit.
5: It's amazing, and you're welcome for lighting the fire that needed to be lit for the team that proceeded to sweep the Boston Red Sox, I think the series right after that, after I said it, and proceeded to set a franchise record for wins and be the best record in baseball in the regular season and advance to the NLCS and be right in contention as one of the top teams in baseball again this year, as we heard Jeff Passan dissect earlier today on Wilde and Tausch.
6: So believe it or not, Jesse, what we're about to play next, I actually think is, like, I've laughed so many times just saying this out loud randomly. C-Cat.
5: So I saw the Pat Murphy one coming. I have no idea what this is that you're about to do.
6: I'll explain how C-Cat's going to get involved because you don't know what's happening. If what I say next would give it away. C-Cat, play one of my favorite Jesse Nelson videos of all time.
7: Hey, it's Jesse Nelson, and I'm the Big New Yorker. Today we got the Big New Yorker from Pizza Hut, like Freddie Peralta, going to the Mets, Big New Yorker. Also, regular pizzas, and breadsticks, and wings. It's all great, thanks to Pizza Hut.
6: I love that one so much. You may bother the hell out of me sometimes, but I will watch that video randomly and just start laughing out loud.
5: But we got to get rid of Peralta at the deadline. Yeah, this guy's a bum.
6: All right, Freddie Peralta.
5: They said this was going to be certified ace, Freddie Peralta. Guess what? He sucks now. What are we going to do about that with the Mets? David Stearns, hot seat, huh?
6: The Big New York.
8: That went Boston. That went Boston.
6: That went
8: the end
6: Boston
8: there, Jesse.
6: Very quick. So, C-Cat, you're from upstate. He's from upstate New York, but he's been all, like, you've been in Florida. You've been all over the place.
8: Yeah.
6: Did he nail the big, because I think he actually nails the Big New Yorker.
8: It was insultingly accurate. It is
6: from
8: Jesse Nelson.
6: Guy,
8: oh my God.
6: From Jesse Nelson from.
8: Is it that easy? Like, can any. Jesse, is this a talent of yours?
6: Give me the Big New Yorker one more time. I need it. I need it more than I need air.
7: Hey, it's Jesse Nelson, and I'm the Big New Yorker. Today we got the Big New Yorker from Pizza Hut, like Freddie Peralta, going to the Mets, Big New Yorker. Also, regular pizzas, and breadsticks, and wings. It's all great, thanks to Pizza Hut. Hey,
6: it's the Big New Yorker.
5: I love our friends at Pizza Hut, the official pizza of Prep Media.
6: By the way, Pizza Hut Madison. On Instagram, like the main account, they commented. Yeah. And I was like, oh, made it even better. I'm Ben Bruss.
5: The key to the accents, you find an anchor word, and that's like your base. So Yorker is the base, and then you can base it breadsticks. It all comes from Yorker.
6: Regular pizza.
5: And breadsticks. Ready right. Peralta.
6: I'm Ben Bruss. That's the Big New Yorker, Jesse Nelson. He'll be back with me on the 414 Hour at 4. Jim, Matt, and Molly in Madison. The Dan Sports Show in Beaver
5: Molly
6: Dam.
5: And Jim, actually. Molly and Jim.
6: Sorry, I'm not thinking about what I'm saying. I'm thinking about my base work.
5: Get with the times. We got a new show. It's called Molly and Jim on ESPN Madison. 4 to 6 after this one.
6: We're back in 2 minutes. Ben Bruss in the Big New Yorker. Don't go anywhere.
9: It's a bit backed up along southbound 41 from Good Hope Road all the way down to Capitol Drive. Northbound slow from Mayfair up to Hampton. Westbound 94, we had that accident at 35th Street. Right lane still blocked with that. And then on the eastbound side, we've got a crash right at Mitchell Boulevard. That one's off on the right shoulder at least, so you should be able to get past it. However, delays are there. Westbound's backed up from 20th all the way to about Holly Road. More backups right past Moreland Road to Calhoun. Eastbound slowing down from Highway F through the Barker Road area, back on the brakes from 70th Street to 35th. 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And checking the TMJ4 Storm Team forecast, an extreme heat warning is in effect until 7 o'clock tomorrow for all of southeast Wisconsin. Very muggy tonight, mostly clear with a slight chance of storms to the north, a low of 77. Tomorrow, mostly sunny, hot, and humid. That heat warning is still in effect until 7 p.m. with a few storms to the north, a high of 96. From the WTMJ Traffic Center, I'm Debbie Lazaga on 94.5 ESPN.
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6: Well, I want you to take a listen to some effort that you gave in the past. You know, I think for reference, C-Cat, after we had just heard from Jesse, we should probably hear from Kyle Wallace, who's off, and Jesse Nelson's filling in for. You can hear Jesse on Woldy and Tausch, 9 to noon across these very stations. This was Kyle Wallace introducing Kyle and Brust.
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6: That's called swag, that's called confidence, and that's called delivery. Jesse, you tried this. Mm-hmm. Oh, God. This was right before the new year, I believe. It was you
5: around
6: and me.
5: The holidays sometime, yeah.
6: And you gave it a shot. And it was the worst shot attempt ever. But you gave it a shot.
15: Mm. 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
5: On KBN.
6: Anything to say?
5: No. I don't. I found out I was going to be doing that like 30 seconds before, had no preparation time. Props to C-Cat, great producer of this show, by the way. Gives me the heads up. By the way, you're going to be bringing us in here to start the hour. I had a nice little preparation time here to get in the right mindset to do it. Also, by the way, I don't know if you know this, I live here in the Madison area, so I don't get...
15: It's the 414 Hour at 4!
5: It was pretty good. I was going for like the fat drunk guy in the bleachers at a game, and I think I nailed it.
6: What, the guys who bring in the pasta and all that?
5: Yeah, like those guys. Yeah,
6: you're not like
5: that. Wearing the shirts that don't quite cover the belly all the way.
6: For C-Cat about Jesse Nelson, the entire city of Maguanago hates Jesse Nelson.
5: That is true. And I hate the entire city of Maguanago, so it's a mutual
6: mutual beef. So
5: I'm from Muskego. I'm from Waukesha County. I'm not going to be able to do the 4-1. I'm from the 262.
6: It's the 262.
5: I cannot do the 4-1-4 hour the way. I can't do the way that Kyle does it. I can't do it as well as you do. I don't know how long C-Cat's lived here. Probably a month and a half, and he can probably do it better. Look, I'm born and raised in Muskego, Wisconsin, and I don't know how to introduce the 4-1-4 hour. I think today I nailed it.
6: I think, by the way, the Boston accent intro for the 414 today was on the big New Yorker level of entertainment for me. Now, we were having a conversation that got so rudely interrupted by figuring out what you do when the windows open. So, Jeff Passan, MLB insider for ESPN, joined Wilde and Tausch, and he talked about how there's an opportunity for the Brewers here because of the openness of the MLB outside of the Dodgers for them to get aggressive at the trade deadline. And my whole thing is I want you to answer the question I asked yesterday, first and foremost, Jesse. In order of importance to you, bat, starting pitching, relief pitching, put those three in order on what you would like to see.
5: Relief pitching, big time number one. I have been saying since early May, that is the spot of this team that I think is weaker than it has been in years past. And no matter how good your lineup is, no matter how good your starting pitching is in the playoffs, if you don't have dependable back end bullpen, it doesn't have to be like, you don't need eight guys who are dependable out of the bullpen. We all understand there are certain roles that Chad Patrick and guys like that have to play over time, but you cannot have uncertainty about the seventh, eighth, and ninth inning. And Jared Koenig coming back, bless his heart, I don't think that's the answer for what the Brewers need to solidify the back end of the bullpen this season. You can tell, and you've been able to tell since early in this year, Trevor McGill and Abner Uribe are not as good as they were last year. They are not as dependable as they were last year.
6: You're not watching that. Trevor McGill has been great. Basically since the first month of the season, he has turned it around. He has found the fastball velocity, and he showed it again last night. Like I don't know why you're so caught up in the Uribe.
5: Oh, great! He got a save last night. Like
6: no, it's not just last night. Over the last 2 months, he has been better than he has been to the start of the year. Not only was it save opportunities blown, it was tie ball games that he blew. I saw all that, but Murph talked about on the On Deck show yesterday with Lane Grindle asking questions about the bullpen specifically. And he talked about how Uribe and McGill have been awesome for this team the last couple of months, getting back to their true form that we knew them last year to be. So although I think the relief pitching conversation is a conversation to have, I think you're off on writing those guys off.
5: I'm not saying they suck, for the record. But it's a credit to how good they were last year that I feel like they're not as good as they have been.
6: But also,
5: that's a good thing. Go get somebody that can bolster it even better.
6: It's also a good thing that they struggled early and they're finding their footing right now and hope to continue that based off what you've seen. You should have more faith that they will. It's also the Brewers. Like, it's the pitching lab. They find a way to bring guys in and make them successful. The other thing I want to add about the whole relief pitching thing is I agree. I think you should get a relief pitcher. I don't have it number one. Like, I wouldn't put that as my number one need because of the fact that they have started so many different pitchers that have had such great stuff. Now, putting it together consistently in a starting rotation spot is something that's tough to do for some of the youth of these guys. Like, Sproat has great stuff. You talk about Logan Henderson, who's likely going to rejoin this team after the All-Star break. If they bring in a starting pitcher, I'm not saying Scooble, but if they bring in another one, then you have all these options of like Sproat, Robert Gasser, Logan Henderson. Those guys can become relievers in spots as they did with Miz and Chad Patrick. Chad Patrick was really good out of the bullpen in the playoffs last year. He's had his struggles here and there, obviously, in this season. But like that's where...
5: Mostly here than there.
6: Yeah, mostly. You're right. But what I would say is, if you can get more of an A-type bullpen player, not the B guy, like somebody who's going to be someone you rely on in high-leverage situations, but you got to get DL Hall back healthy because he was great before he got hurt. So I think there's plenty of options. And our guy Luis chimes in, based off the way that Jesse Nelson has talked on Kyle and Bruss today, it seems like he hates the Brewers, and that's the vibe that I get as well.
16: I do not. No. First of all, we played a clip from middle of May last year when they were in fourth place and bad. The Brewers have been fantastic this year. I love the Brewers. I love what Jeff Passan was saying about the Brewers this morning. I'm excited that there's actually World Series potential again for this team in a golden age of Brewers baseball as it continues. That's a long way for you to go vehemently disagreeing with me to say ultimately you agree that they should go add.
6: Well, I just don't like the way that you went about it, calling out Miguel and Uribe, who the manager has talked about being so much better than last
16: year. They're not as good as they were last year. They're still really good. They're just not as good as they were last year.
6: There's still so much season left for you to be drawing a conclusion on two guys that were awesome last year, one being an all-star and one that was an all-star pitching like that again for the Brewers.
16: Here's... The Micah Parsons style move would be going to get Skubal. And you would be mortgaging a lot to go and get him. Of course, we know a lot of the names of the prospects that are coming up and all these guys that are expected to emerge as major league talent in the coming years, from whether single A to triple A, wherever they are now, they're going to be great players. If you were to add Skubal to the rotation, just play along, suddenly this is a team that goes toe to toe with the Dodgers as a rotation in a four or seven, in a best of seven game series.
6: You're going to say there's no such thing as a four game series.
16: I said first to four, best of seven. Shut up, Ben. If you got Miz and then you got Skubal as your 1-2 and those guys become your Otani and Yamamoto where they can pitch, especially if you're in a do or die situation, they can go five games of the seven in a series. And then you got Brandon Woodruff as your guy that can spell some time. You got Kyle Harrison as your 3. That would be amazing. Gasser and Sproat can go to the bullpen, come in for some long leverage inning situations. And then we're talking, okay, if it's Koenig, McGill, or Uribe in any given order based on the matchups down the stretch, if you got those starters that are going once or twice through the order, and then you've got some of these starters that go to the bullpen in the postseason that come in and fill that role, that is starting to feel like people are going to look at the Brewers the same way they look at the Dodgers, like, holy smokes, we don't want to face that in a playoff series. That would be jumping out the window. That would be pushing your chips all in. Use whatever analogy you want. That suddenly, my mindset has changed, where I thought the Skubal move was never going to happen. I thought it was a ridiculous notion a month ago. Now, as I look at this, I see where the Brewers are in the landscape of the National League and what they could do to push themselves to potentially go over the top and to make the move that franchises around the league would be desperate to make. They can do it. And so, how fun would that be?
6: For the record, as crazy as it sounds, I'm not saying that this should happen. I'm saying that all in would actually be, like, true all in would be trying to get Skubal and going to get a bat. The problem is the bat market doesn't seem that as wonderful, especially at the position of need that they have at third base specifically. So I don't foresee that happening. I'm just saying that would, to me, be the definition of going all in, is trying to get the bat and the pitcher. I don't think it's going to happen, but I would like
16: to... Let's talk about the bat for a second.
6: Go ahead.
16: I want to talk about the bat for a
6: second. Go ahead, Jesse. Talk about the bat.
16: You do that to Kyle all the time, so it's okay. So they don't hit home runs. They don't hit a lot of home runs. That's the kind of their thing. They manufacture a lot of runs. That's Brewers baseball. That's why they have these big crooked inning and these crooked numbers all the time, because they manufacture runs. They sacrifice bunt. They go first to third. They steal bases better than anybody. Like, that is the identity of the Brewers. So for everyone who wants to say, well, what they really need to contend in the postseason is a big bat that can get you a clutch home run, that can hit you a two-run dinger, a three-run bomb in a big situation in the postseason. Last year, that was true. They scored all three runs in the NLDS Game 5 against the Cubs via solo home run. The majority of runs scored in the postseason via the home run. So that is true in the playoffs. You need to have a bat, and you need to have consistency with guys that can step up to the plate and hit a ball over the fence. And I would say entering play today on June 30th, I don't think they have a dependable home run hitter who I say, okay, if it's the seventh inning, I want that guy up at the plate because he's got the best chance to go yard. So in that sense, I'd be interested in looking at the market and seeing if there's a power hitting right fielder or a third baseman that would fit the plans. What say you, fellow seamhead Ben Bruss?
6: Well, I think you're being a little unfair, because what Jackson Churio has done coming off of injury in that whole month of June was nothing short of special, especially, again, considering how young he is, but continues to be an absolute beast. So, like, there are some players I feel confident at the plate. I just don't think there's enough of them in that specific scenario you're talking about, because you don't get to choose who you put at bat in moments that continuously pop up where you need important hits. And obviously, it almost felt like, I know Joey had a big moment last night for his home run, but it was the, holy cow, the bases are loaded. Holy cow, why has Joey Ortiz happened to always come up when the bases are loaded? That's what it seemingly felt like. But here's the thing. I understand, and I can't get inside the head of Matt Arnold, and I'm not a general manager for a reason. The only thing I push back on is, when you haven't won a World Series since 1982 and you have the number one farm system in all of baseball, there are prospects that you want to have as untouchable, right? The Mades, do you consider why
16: Cooper
6: am I?
16: Pratt, I'd say.
6: Well, he's already signed.
16: Luis Lara's already signed.
6: I consider the guys that they've signed as guys that they're going to want to have under team control.
16: So, like, Andrew Fisher.
6: Andrew Fisher though, I think Jet Williams is someone you can move because you have 18 million guys at the same position. But is that going to be good enough? And does somebody bite on a Sal Frelick? If I had to throw a name in there that is a Gold Glover that has struggled against lefties, so he's really only a spot guy right now. Jake Bowers continues to find ways as he bats 245 against lefties is respectable because you can play him a little bit more consistently. He does lead the team in home runs. Like, that's a guy that comes to mind. Now, I'm not saying those guys are good enough to get Skubal. Like, you probably would need to throw a hell of a lot more, and that's a lot for rental. The great news is Matt Arnold's going to show you how serious he is by his actions, by the deadline, and all the conversation that you had about this window with Jeff Passan on Willie and Tausch. We're all going to find out what the move is, because I know what move was telling about the direction that the Brewers wanted to go a specific season is the year they moved Josh Hader. The clubhouse was shook. They're not going to sell. They're going to buy. It's just, how much are they going to buy? Are they going to try and buy the mansion? Are they going to try to buy the really nice house? Are they going to try and buy like a good neighborhood, good investment? They're going to get a good return just based off what they're trying to accomplish. Like, how much are they going to buy? I don't know. You don't know. But we are all going to find out together.
16: Isn't it funny how this conversation mirrors so many conversations we've had over the last, two decades about the Green Bay Packers?
6: Yeah, it's the opposite, like, of the Bucks,
16: draft
6: who
16: and develop,
6: we've talked about.
16: Go all in.
6: Yeah, the Bucks leveraged everything.
16: Away.
6: And the Packers are very similar, and that's how in those two markets they are able to continue to find success. But getting over that hump of trying to win a championship, it's been since 2010 for the Packers, and obviously since never for the Milwaukee Brewers. So what happens? What do you want at 800-990-3776? Because a lot of people are vocal about not wanting to mortgage prospects for Skubal. Then what do you want then would be my question to you. Ben Bruss, Jesse Nelson, who's in for Kyle Wallace. Got a whole lot more for you. Is LeBron going to team up with Giannis? And I'll tell you why that would annoy me. Not from a LeBron standpoint, a little bit more from a Giannis standpoint. Not that he, I'll explain on the other side. It would probably make me mad.
16: Heck of a teaser,
6: yeah,
16: buddy.
6: Yep. I will get to that next.
18: You're experiencing Kyle and Brust.
19: Eleanor Roosevelt and Franklin D. Roosevelt.
20: They were kissing cousins?
19: They were cousins. You know that?
6: But were they kissing?
19: Wait, they were married.
20: Yeah,
19: what do you mean?
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21: Eastbound 94, right at Mitchell Boulevard. The right shoulder is blocked with a crash, so we are seeing delays coming in from 70th Street all the way through that area, all the way to 35th Street. The westbound side backed out from 27th to Holly Road. More delays then from Moreland Road to Calhoun. Also eastbound delays from 164 all the way past Barker Road. Southbound 41, watch for delays from just before Appleton Avenue down past Capitol, and northbound is slowing down from Mayfair Road up to Capitol. 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And checking the TMJ4 Storm Team forecast, an extreme heat warning is in effect until 7 o'clock tomorrow for all of southeast Wisconsin. Very muggy tonight, mostly clear with a slight chance of storms to the north, a low of 77. Tomorrow, mostly sunny, hot, and humid. That heat warning is still in effect until 7 p.m. with a few storms to the north, a high of 96. From the WTMJ Traffic Center, I'm Debbie Lazaga on 94.5 ESPN.
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9: 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And the Princeton Club in New Berlin has a pool. 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And when you have that healthy body, the rest of your growth will go from there. So check out the Princeton Club in New Berlin for a better tomorrow. Ben Brust. No Kyle Wallace. Jesse Nelson is the treat that you get today in the 414 hour at 4. Now, there's a couple things here. Obviously, Giannis is now a member of the Miami Heat. LeBron James today. What a wild NBA offseason. But LeBron James is letting the Lakers know that he is not going to return. This is what Shams Charania had to say today about LeBron.
10: Out of all the contenders around the league, teams expect the Warriors, the Cleveland Cavaliers, the Miami Heat all to emerge as among some of the suitors for LeBron James.
9: Golden State, Miami, Cleveland. Then I open up Twitter. Dave McMenamin chimes in to the conversation. LeBron has instructed his agent Rich Paul to gauge league-wide interest and come back with options before making his decision. So it sounds like he's opened every team, which we know is incorrect because he said he never wants to travel to Milwaukee. And I think, was it Memphis? Milwaukee and Memphis were places he did never wanted to go to. So The idea that Giannis, who's Mr. Milwaukee, except for the fact that he left Milwaukee to go play for the Heat, I think it's more basketball reasons than actually the city itself.

0: because it's home to him. If he teams up with LeBron James, the person who hates Milwaukee, that would feel yucky to me. Absolutely disgusting. LeBron and Giannis in Miami on the same floor after Giannis leaves his home to go to South Beach and LeBron returning to South Beach to play with Giannis and Bam, and he hates Milwaukee, this would be a slap in the face.
1: Why are you saying South Beach so funny? South Beach?
0: South Beach?
1: If it goes down to South Beach? You don't actually believe that.
0: I do. Like, I absolutely do. He can't team up with somebody who hates Milwaukee when he just left Milwaukee and supposedly loves Milwaukee.
1: This is what's wrong with the world these days. Instead of two
0: this is what's wrong with the world.
1: Something,
0: this?
1: Yeah. This is a epitome of what's wrong with the world. We have two people who view something very differently and disagree with each other, and the rest of the world wants them to be nowhere near each other so they can't talk about it. Instead, think about the possibility of LeBron teaming up with Giannis in Miami, and it's LeBron's farewell tour in the city where he had the most success in his career, in his prime back in the day, trying to bring them one last championship with Giannis as one of the stars that's going to lead it into the future. And Giannis can tell LeBron about all the great things about Milwaukee. He could say, LeBron, you don't know all about the lakefront. You don't know about Summerfest. When we go back,
0: I'm sure LeBron will be going to Summerfest.
1: You're going to hang out at my place when we're staying there for the road trip in December, and I'm going to show you a good time.
0: I don't know what you're trying to do here.
1: I'm going to change your way.
0: Him trying to change his mind about Milwaukee doesn't change the fact that if LeBron does go to Miami, which I do think is more unlikely than likely, it would be really crappy if Giannis won right away. And it was with LeBron, who hates Milwaukee, and Giannis left Milwaukee, and he's now in Miami. It just would suck. It would really be a gut punch considering where the Milwaukee Bucks are in terms of how they have to build up their franchise literally from scratch right now. Literally from scratch.
1: I don't mind if Giannis has success in Miami. He will forever be remembered in NBA circles as a Milwaukee Bucks legend.
0: That's you can't tell me it wouldn't be nothing. Yucky, though, teaming up with somebody on the farewell tour if they were to get it done.
1: One of the reasons why I was okay and like content with Giannis moving on at this point of everything was the legacy is set. Jim Paschke said that when he joined us on Willie and Tausch last week after the news broke. Like, his legacy is set. We know what the book is written on Giannis as an NBA superstar, multi-time MVP, and propelled the Milwaukee Bucks to league prominence and a championship in 2021. That is going to be his legacy. And then it might be an extra footnote like Tom Brady in Tampa. It could be an extra footnote. And then he went and won one in Miami also. Like, that could be how the story ends, but it's not going to be the majority of the story. Now, if LeBron goes to Miami and they win one and then it's LeBron's farewell, then there is this other wrinkle to what that legacy starts to look like because of the attachment to LeBron. I see where you're coming from there. Overall, when I saw this news today, weren't you just kind of sad as like Kawhi Leonard's going to get traded to the Raptors and LeBron is going to be available for one last ride with either one of his former teams or for Golden State, which would be ridiculous. But it doesn't have the same juice for me as a fan of sports because the Bucks, the golden age is over. Like, it just doesn't hit the same as when the Bucks had Giannis and they're in contention in postseason talk every year about, oh, how would they match up if LeBron's in Cleveland, or would it be good if LeBron goes to the Western Conference, and what does that free up for the Bucks' pursuit of a championship? And there's just not that vision anymore, and it's sad. There's different ways that this hits you over the year as a sports fan. And when you see NBA free agency was always a big deal while Giannis was in his tenure of the team being good in Milwaukee for the better part of a decade. And now it's just like, oh, yeah, free agency's opening up today. I didn't even know that this morning when I woke up. I didn't know when I woke up today that free agency opens at 5 o'clock until I heard it on Unsportsmanlike on my ride into the office today. That's
0: classic
1: when I first
0: Jesse
1: heard the news.
0: Not understanding the sports calendar.
2: So what I've heard is the opposite of love is not hate, it's apathy. And that's what I'm hearing from Jesse now, that it's very sad that he went from caring about the NBA as a hardcore fan when the Bucks were at their golden era And now that Giannis is gone, he's fallen into apathy.
0: Yeah. He has no connection to any of this anymore. And my point
1: age is gone.
0: My point is like it really would feel, I don't know what the right word is, like, because like I do love Giannis. Like, I love watching him play. I love what he did for the city. I know he left on terms that didn't feel great, especially the way the Doc era ended and the after Budenholzer, how things were, the communication between him and Horst and ownership and all of that. I still understand what he meant over the time period of this golden era that Jesse was talking about, but he never struck me like, and I'm not saying he would be recruiting LeBron, but that would be a major reason why LeBron would want to go to Miami, is because he believes that Giannis could help him win a championship. And then you're seeing Giannis do it with Drew Holiday, Chris Middleton, Brooke Lopez. It just would feel a little weird to me.
2: Yeah.
0: And I don't know how to put that into words other than like seeing it. I don't know how to comprehend that could be a case. Now, it's not to say he's actually going to go there. And I appreciate Mike on the Carbless Talk and text line saying the Bucks will be better than we think. And he's thinking the Heat missed the playoffs. The Bucks have an over-under total of 27.5 to 28.5.
1: Ooh,
0: I just want to put that in perspective here. Again, I also learned today that Jesse Nelson just regurgitates anyone that he hears from, a.k.a. Barry Alvarez, when Barry Alvarez speaks to him on the Barry Alvarez Show. Jim Paschke, since he joined Wildy and Tausch. He just says what all of these
1: just because I have
0: legends,
1: well-connected friends who...
0: They're not your friends. They are not your friends.
1: I played craps with Barry Alvarez. I have had a couple of beverages with Barry Alvarez over the last year. I think Barry and I are pretty tight. Yeah, I think we're pretty tight. I could text him right now. I'd say, Barry, can I come over and go for a swim? It's hot out. He'd say, sure, Jesse, come on over.
0: All right, cool. Put your money where your mouth is.
2: Yeah, we're going to need that, actually.
0: Yep.
2: You're going to need to show the stream.
0: You could leave the show to go swim in Barry Alvarez's pool.
1: Well, I mean, I don't want to bother him. It's a big day. News day.
2: Well, maybe even say this week. This week.
1: Reportedly hired a new athletic director. Well, we're going up north for the 4th of July.
0: All bark,
1: week,
0: no so bite. Just Jesse saying
1: golf league
0: empty
1: tomorrow.
0: Promises out loud.
1: I can't make it tomorrow. I can't make it tomorrow. So, sorry, coach. I guess not going to work out this week. But maybe next week if I can fit it in.
0: Jesse, what do you think of the name Catastrophic with C-Cat?
1: It's good. Do you know what that word means, like, regularly?
0: Catastrophic with C-Cats next.
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5: Well, we knew it had to happen sooner or later. Yep, the Heat has wreaked havoc. We do have a ramp closed because of pavement damage. Pavement buckling, yeehaw. Northbound 94, the off-ramp to College Avenue, closed right now because of that pavement damage. So basically what you really need to do as you're driving around, since it's probably going to be in more spots than just that one, scan a little bit further down the road ahead and don't get surprised by something that's going to pop up, literally. We do have a crash on eastbound 94 at Mitchell Boulevard off on the right shoulder, and a crash on the ramp from northbound 43, the Rock Freeway, to 894 eastbound in the hail off on the right shoulder. Another crash there. We got delays coming in from National down through the hail to just past Forest Home. 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And checking the TMJ4 Storm Team forecast, an extreme heat warning is in effect until 7 o'clock tomorrow for all of southeast Wisconsin. Very muggy tonight, mostly clear with a slight chance of storms to the north, a low of 77. Tomorrow, mostly sunny, hot, and humid. That heat warning is still in effect until 7 p.m. with a few storms to the north, a high of 96. 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
10: I think any decision needs to be made sooner than later, whether you're going to keep him or not going to keep him. In terms of trading him this place, that place, the other place, sure, absolutely. But if you're really serious about keeping Jaylen Brown, then you just got to decide, look, we're not trading him, and then that's when the sit-down has to happen. Before that extension can be signed on July 26th, which is going to get $71.9 million per year each of the 2 years added to the contract that he already has, which still has $200+ million to go with 3 years left in that contract. That's what I'm saying in terms of my Freddie sense keeps telling me this ain't happening, meaning a Jaylen Brown trade, a Jaylen Brown deal. Boston doesn't want to trade him, but they're forced into that corner. Well, they don't want to give that kind of power to a player to give him what he wants when they still believe in that player.
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0: 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Kyle and Brust, no Kyle. Jesse Nelson's in for Kyle. I'm Ben Brust.
1: Remember when you said you thought a hen laid 30 eggs in a day?
2: Just popping them out.
1: That's an underrated part of Are You Smarter Than Ben Brust. 30 eggs in one day?
0: Yeah. My official statement on Are You Smarter Than Ben Brust today is I'm pretending like it didn't happen, but if you want to listen to actually what happened, you can go to the ESPN Wisconsin app or listen back on YouTube at ESPN Milwaukee. Let's get to C-Cat and his catastrophic segment.
2: And catastrophic will be well produced tomorrow. Just you wait. That's but good until
1: music.
2: Then.
1: Ah, this is good music, C-Cat. Okay. You can leave it with this one. This is good.
2: Thanks, Jesse.
0: It's just the ESPN Wisconsin special. The I don't have anything to do, so I hit the prime time.
2: This is prime time. This is a prime concern in my life, and I want both of your fellas' opinions on it. I am 27 years old. My girlfriend, whose birthday is about a couple months before mine, is 28 years old. We have recently had a visitor to the Great Midwest. We went to school in Pennsylvania. This girl was her roommate in college. She lives in Philadelphia. She flew on over to the area and is visiting for a full week.
0: Oh, wow.
2: She's not just visiting, but she's staying in our apartment. Our one bedroom, one office, one bathroom apartment with two dogs, two residents, and now female college roommate visitor for a full week.
0: Did she get kicked out of the bed to go on the couch?
2: I did not. We have a blow-up mattress that she is using in the office.
1: That's good.
16: What Jesse, kind of opinion is he going to ask us about?
2: Ben.
16: I'm a little nervous.
2: At what age are you expected to get a hotel when you visit a friend where he or she lives that's not in your general area?
1: Oh, this is easy, CK. It depends on the tier of friendom.
0: Oh, no. What? You opened up the camera.
1: Yeah, no, this is exactly what this comes down to. I'm glad you asked.
0: You're learning more about Jesse today. He has a tier list of friends.
2: Okay.
0: Yep. Tier one, tier two, tier three, tier four.
1: It's never more obvious than 100 when you're planning a wedding. Yeah, you're not tiered, man. Don't worry about it. You're not even close. You didn't even come to my party. You might have been on the tier if you came to the party. So you tier your friends because people will say, I have a best friend or that's my best friend. And then there's like five best friends. That's not how best friends work. But tier one friends, sure, I have all this tier. These are my go-to friends. So is the friend who's visiting your wife, is that a tier one friend of hers, or is this like a tier two or a tier three where they don't really hang out that much, but because she's coming to Milwaukee, all right, or wherever, might as well crash with them to save a buck.
2: She is a tier one friend.
0: Tier ones can stay at your place no matter what.
2: Even if they are an obvious, complete, and utter disruptor and inconvenience. These two dogs that I have, Ben and Jesse, they are regimented on routine.
0: Yeah, the answer doesn't change.
1: No.
0: They're dogs. This is a human being. I have two dogs as well.
2: Okay, dogs aside, C-Cat, now his interests at hand. I had one day off last week.
0: C-Cat, you don't matter.
2: I got home.
0: You don't matter.
2: And I wanted to watch wrestling on pay-per-view.
0: Can you get pay-per-view on your laptop?
2: In theory, yes. But it's a man's living room. Isn't that a sacred place?
0: No. I want a bigger TV in our living room. The 75 inchers in the basement.
2: Mm-hmm. We don't have a basement.
0: By the way, you're just a third dog.
2: Yeah?
0: Yep.
2: All right.
1: Well, I wouldn't go that far.
2: Well, you know, I got on another topic in downtown Milwaukee, less C-Cat centric. The Bob Uecker.
1: I'm not done with this other one yet.
2: Jesse.
1: She's here for a week.
2: A whole freaking week.
0: And by
2: Jesse.
0: The way, making her pay 7 days for hotels, pretty rude.
2: Well, I mean, maybe that's incentive to not be here for a full week.
1: It's kind and generous.
2: You sound like you don't like
1: this
2: her.
1: This is true. That's.
0: Oh, wow. Why didn't you bury the lead?
1: Oh, what?
0: You buried the lead.
2: It's not my roommate in college, except for COVID,
1: trouble.
2: You know?
0: Yeah.
1: Well, how many times have you met this friend? Like, are you familiar with her work, or is this like, this is your friend from?
2: I met this person before I met my girlfriend. It's a mutual friend group.
1: This is getting more and more compelling.
0: Okay, what do you not like about her?
2: Comments. You know, I don't need to hear your commentary about professional wrestling.
0: Oh,
2: I don't need to hear comments about the horror movie that I just put on.
0: Dude, are you an only child?
1: Wow.
2: No, I'm the middle child. Older sister, younger sister. I was born in the flames, Ben.
0: And you can't handle this?
2: When you grow up, you build a level of comfort for yourself. And you kind of shape the world around you as to how you wish it was when you didn't have control.
0: So here's another thing I'd like to add, C-Cap.
1: Mm-hmm. Okay.
0: Your girlfriend that we've talked about is going to med school, right?
2: Uh-huh.
0: So maybe right now in life, you're not going to have the setup you want. The choices that you guys have made have led you to this two-dog, three-resident, one-bed, one-bath, one-living-area situation where you got to eat it. You can't have everything you want in life. But if she God bless her soul, passes whatever she needs to pass in school. Okay. She can have her own wing one day. All right?
2: Yeah.
0: So you're going to have to eat it and stop complaining.
1: Passes there.
2: Yeah, Jesse, we're on the same page there. If she got good passes, like, yeah, all right.
1: If she passes.
2: I didn't know we were going that direction, but sure. Yeah, I guess I would be left out in the cold if she passes.
0: School.
2: Yeah. Bob Uecker, the urinal, the mural has been completed. No.
1: That's not the same.
2: Euchre and mural at the same time, and it created a word I did not intend to.
0: You can't do that. It's way too soon.
2: That was not.
0: Always going to be too soon for you to say that with Bob.
2: That was not on purpose. I love Bob Uecker.
0: You're doing it, Kyle. I love Bob Uecker.
2: Giannis has a mural. Uke has a mural now that's complete. William Contreras has, like, in Black Cat Alley, a mural that was painted during the playoff run last year. Who's the next Wisconsin / 414 hour Milwaukee athlete to get a painted mural?
0: Doc Rivers.
1: You know this one.
2: Jesse Nelson?
1: Luke Fickle.
2: Ooh.
0: Good troll. For real.
1: Just kidding.
0: It's gotta be. I'm not gonna count Williams.
2: Yeah, that was a Brewers. He just happened to be the guy that on it.
1: They win the World Series. Miz is getting a mural.
0: Yep, it's the Miz.
2: What if he wins a Cy Young and it's not a World Series?
0: The Cy Young doesn't get you a mural.
1: Ooh, no,
2: multiple
1: no mural.
2: Cy Youngs.
0: I mean, Uecker is a legend of legends of legends, and Giannis brought a championship to Milwaukee for the first time in 50 years. It would have to be a World Series.
1: Miz is approaching icon status by being the best pitcher in baseball. And if he leads the team to heights that they had never achieved in franchise history, that makes you an icon. If you're elevating something to reach new heights that no one else had ever done before. Corbin Burnes didn't get a mural for winning a Cy Young a couple of years ago. He was a good pitcher, great pitcher. He didn't get a mural.
0: He got Tommy John on the Diamondbacks. That's what he got.
1: Nice. See, Ken, I think you need to have a conversation with your girlfriend once your friend leaves about her staying with you. I think that's what this comes down to.
2: I know.
1: Like, did she consult you about her staying with you before? Did she just say,
0: I can already tell
1: Kathleen
0: C-Cat
1: is going to stay
0: pants
1: with us?
2: She told me when, like, she was coming. She coordinated. Exactly. She thought it would be a good time.
1: Yeah, see, that's the problem. So you need to set some boundaries when she leaves. Now, you got to suck it up until she leaves and be a good guy here. And then when she leaves, you got to say, hey, let's have a conversation here about house guests. This is going to be working long term.
2: We got
1: to make sure we're on the same page.
2: We had the conversation while her friend was in the bathroom 2 nights ago. And, if you don't like this, you're going to love in 2 weeks when my brother comes here for 5 days. He's a college age student.
0: You have lost contain of your living space.
1: No.
0: And there's no coming back from it. You have set a bad precedent for yourself moving forward.
1: You got to have an honest conversation about your domain. That's what you got to have.
0: And then
1: wait until
0: single.
1: She leaves. Don't try to sneak this in. Well, if that's the way it's going to turn
0: you guys
1: out,
0: been together?
1: I hope it's not.
2: We have been together for 9.5 years.
0: Damn!
1: 9.5 years.
0: Damn!
1: You never had a house guest before in 9.5 years?
0: Jeez, this sounds like it's your first time.
1: Yeah.
0: What's
1: this
0: going
1: on? Like a first year relationship problem.
0: What the heck? And you don't have this figured out?
1: How has this not been established at this point?
0: Oh, you're done for.
1: My dude.
0: Done for.
2: I'm just in a sensitive spot right now, okay?
0: So you basically just shared with us what the rest of your life's going to look like. Got it. Okay.
1: Oh, my God. One of these days, these boots is going to walk all over you, and that's right now. Oh, my God.
0: Oh, Jesse. That so painfully bad. We just have to go to break. I need to crawl out of my skin.
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8: Sunday marked the exact halfway point for the Milwaukee Brewers season. 81 down, 81 to go after Sunday's loss to the Cubs. And even despite the series loss at American Family Field over the weekend, the Brewers 5.5 game lead in the NL Central and the quickest they've tallied 50 wins in franchise history. They'll look to add on to those 50 wins this week, hosting a 4-game series at American Family Field Monday through Thursday against the Cincinnati Reds. These four games against the Reds mark the final homestand for the Brewers prior to the All-Star break, which starts July 13th.
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9: What's the news?
10: Miz isn't pitching everything. 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
11: Liquor.
9: The
11: most important about the USA soccer match in this state is that Miz not pitching. No. Right?
9: No. Not for the soccer update. USA plays at 7 p.m. tomorrow.
11: Okay.
9: So I will be hustling.
11: I know.
9: To get my daughter down so I can get to the couch because guess what?
11: Why does she have to be down? What?
9: I got to get her to sleep so I can go enjoy the game.
11: You won't let her stay up? This is U.S. World Cup.
9: She's 2.5 years old.
11: Doesn't matter. Doesn't matter. You want her to have this experience.
9: She's not going
11: to
9: remember this.
11: Doesn't matter. She stays up until she falls asleep.
9: The soccer update is
11: take a vote on this.
9: Homer says that my daughter has to stay up.
11: Yeah, until she falls asleep. Yes.
9: Now you're telling me how to parent.
11: No, I'm not.
9: Yeah, you
11: think? No, I'm not.
9: Don't you love when people tell you what to do,
11: Homer? No, this is one day. And if you say no, I'll go fine. But I think I'm trying to add something because...
9: No. I'm excited. I don't
11: normally
9: need you to
11: you
9: tell
11: go
9: me
11: to sleep.
9: Potentially.
11: I didn't say you weren't excited. I said,
9: because, you know,
11: I'm excited
9: you
11: because the Miz
9: sticks.
11: Isn't pitching.
9: But he does pitch Thursday.
11: I know.
9: And your soccer update's been brought to you by Discount Liquor. 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Jesse, you've been trying to get a word in the entire time Homer and I were talking. What do you have
12: to
9: say?
12: I said I agree.

0: I agree with Homer. I think this is a potentially historic run for U.S. soccer, and all of your family members who are part of this world right now should be part of that, and that includes your daughter. And if she falls asleep a little bit, it'll be a fun story. You can take a
1: you,
0: picture. And say,
1: like,
2: let, let me emphasize.
1: You don't have a kid. I'm not listening to you.
2: No, let me emphasize. This is all nice chit-chat, but you decide. You're right. Totally.
1: You're damn right.
2: I know.
1: I'm going to get her to bed and probably miss like 20 minutes.
2: Fine.
1: I'm going to watch back and catch up to real time at halftime, and we'll be good to go.
2: You know.
1: That was my soccer update.
2: Okay.
1: Brought to you by Discount.
2: Clearly our
1: suggestions. We have different soccer updates.
2: Well, clearly our suggestions are of no value, and that's fine. You're the parent. Okay.
1: Jesse, any feedback, on your performance?
0: Can I do
1: today?
0: A soccer update brought to you by Discount?
1: No, you
0: go Mexico. I want Mexico to win tonight against Ecuador. I got some cash on that one. Let's go Mexico.
1: I said no, and you still win anyway.
3: Cool.
1: And no
2: hold
1: pressure.
2: On. You have cash on that one?
0: Well, yeah, I was at the White Sox game in Illinois the other day. So while in Rome, I said, "Oh, let's see what we got." And I went on the
1: money
0: mobile
1: on
0: app
1: and put a little bit
0: on Mexico to beat Ecuador. Yeah, so
2: why
0: would
2: you put
0: a
2: little
0: interest.
2: Money on the United States?
0: I did. I did that one too. I didn't. Right, I didn't just do Mexico. It was just, these were the games coming up.
2: I wasn't aware. Well, give us an update on all the teams that you took.
1: Yeah. So we can watch you lose.
0: I have not actually been doing very. Yesterday was not good to me. The upsets did not.
2: How do you have any idea?
0: Well.
1: He doesn't.
2: Yeah.
1: He doesn't. He doesn't.
0: I think
1: soccer.
0: Not a clue.
1: He also thought they should move on.
0: Not
1: from,
0: a clue.
1: They should consider moving on from Pat Murphy.
0: I
1: and
0: what
1: May
0: I
1: of
0: thought
1: last
0: was
1: year.
0: I did not. I did no. We don't have.
2: You're
0: to
2: overselling his opinion. It's bad enough.
0: I thought
1: it,
0: all
1: it's bad as it is.
0: This round of 32 was made up, so I thought all the favorites would easily cruise through the round of 32.
2: I would guarantee
0: clearly,
2: that as a result of Germany losing Dubois.
1: Segway.
2: They are going to consider not doing this because you can't have your top teams lose in this round. So I don't know how good Germany is, but they'll redo the rules.
1: All I know is if teams that are highly ranked that are in the U.S. way lose and they win, I don't care what the rules are this year. As long as it benefits the U.S., I'm
2: game. I agree
1: with
2: you that. I'm in on that. Yes. Everything's important as it relates to the USA
1: soccer team right now. Not the Green Bay Packers, which I know was your line.
2: It's with any team I follow. That's why... And by the way, all these
1: have
2: NBA...
1: Have you changed your tune on U.S. soccer? Are you thinking there's a little magic?
2: Yeah, but
1: I'm not saying they're going to win.
2: Would winning the World Cup.
1: I know,
2: it's
1: like a donkey winning the Kentucky Derby.
2: No, getting to the Final Four. They get to the Final Four, they have won the World Cup. That's how people should view Team USA.
1: In Homer's record book, Jesse, thanks for filling in. Enjoy your late nap today. 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
4: Traffic. 894 southbound at Oklahoma Avenue. Left lane is blocked with a broken down vehicle. I'm not sure if that's necessarily because of a buckle, but we do have a couple of them. One on 94 northbound. The College Avenue off ramp is currently closed because of pavement buckling. We also have some pavement buckling on Highway 59 in Waukesha County, a couple miles past Racine Avenue. They are going to be closing off some lanes heading through that area. Otherwise, we've got westbound 94 backing up from 27th Street all the way through to Holly Road and in patches all the way out to Highway 164. On the eastbound side, slowing from Highway 16 past Barker Road to Brookfield Road, back on the brakes from Holly Road to 35th Street. Traffic is brought to you by the Bud Pavilion's free concert series, Wednesday Night Live, presented by Beatbox. This Wednesday, be there for The Toys starting at 7. Wednesday at the Bud Pavilion at State Fair Park. And checking the TMJ4 Storm Team forecast, an extreme heat warning is in effect until 7 tomorrow for all of southeast Wisconsin. Tonight, warm and breezy, very muggy. Slight chance for thunderstorms late to the north, a low of 78. Tomorrow, partly cloudy, hot and humid. Slight chance for thunderstorms with a high of 94, a heat index of 106. 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
2: Yes, the best and busiest 60 minutes of your day. The Jason Wilde, Tim Van Voren Homer Hour. 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Also, YouTube, you go to ESPN Milwaukee, and you will see the Homer Hour. Used to always put in stuff about the Green Bay Packers, but not anymore. They have been trumped by The Miz. So I'll add The Miz. That affects. It is 5:02. The Brewers are home tonight against the Cincinnati Reds. And if you want to know whether the dome is open or closed, you go to ESPN Milwaukee on YouTube. And at 5:02... you will find out whether the dome is open or closed. That has been resolved for all those people watching. Now you could join YouTube now. 1-800-990-3776. The Carbless Talk and Text line lists more. Because I need some assistance. The greatness of The Miz is determined by how much behavior changes. And by that I mean, maybe now every time Miz pitches, you watch the game or you go to every home game. I don't know if there's anybody who's traveling so that they are in attendance for every game the Miz pitches. But my attention, by the way, Jason Wilde will be on about 5:15. And then Tim Van Voren, we never know for sure because he has a responsibility of Fox 6 Sports. That can change. My guess is he'll be pretty much available as expected because The Miz is not pitching. And that, of course, is the role that this show provides. The Miz is not pitching tonight. When is he pitching next? That's up for you to get from somebody else. I only tell you each and every day. Now, if The Miz would pitch in the afternoon, then since the show is at 5, in order to inform you, I would actually have to inform you the day before. But the question is, how has your life changed because of The Miz? If it hasn't, then so be it. I am in the work now of trying to figure out what restaurants or places could do. Should you have a Miz? You have a Miz item on the menu. Like I go to Ted's in Tulsa, 62nd North, and they have breakfast, but they also have milkshakes and some hamburgers for lunch or things like that. They close about 2. And I thought you should have something that's 105 and a half, or the first 105 and a half cups of coffee are free when the Miz pitches. Or my thought was a milkshake that the Miz, they can make in a minute and 5 seconds. I'm open to suggestions. I'm terrible on numbers. I don't care what a player's numbers. I think Miz is 32, right? So the thought was when Miz pitches, 32 hamburgers for sale at a dollar and whatever he throws the fastest, $1.05 and a half or $1.06 or $1.04. The other thought was you have a Miz milkshake, which actually would have to be smoking hot because of how fast he throws. So does it have to be red where you have cherries or you have cinnamon or something? So I am open to any suggestions on how places, because, I mean, when the Miz pitches, you got to have a deal. Okay, you get the every time he throws a pitch over 105, you get a free beer or something. 1-800-990-3776, the Carbless Talk and Text line. Liz is more. I'm the only one who doesn't really prefer text because I'd rather have you call in, but I'll work a text as well.
10: Have you considered Cheese Miz?
2: Instead of Cheese Whiz, Cheese
10: right.
2: Miz. Yeah, you got to produce that though. I don't have enough money to. This would be something. What do you do?
10: But they made Reggie bars for Reggie Jackson.
2: They did. That's correct. And at some point, you're right. There's going to be Miz stuff. The Brewers already have it right. A T-shirt, I think, on Thursday. Yeah, they're catching on. But now I'm saying like every bar and restaurant you want to be the Miz bar or the Miz restaurant where people come watch and whatever your particular idea. I have not heard of any such things. So clearly others have not gotten to the same point that I have. I am in need of finding out where I can bet and what I would get because I believe the Miz will throw a no-hitter before the season is up. But when I say, all right, how much would I bet up to $100? On that one, I feel like I need significant odds. I want to look. Somebody can go online, find somewhere, what are the odds for the Miz to throw a no-hitter? Not a perfect game, but a no-hitter. Can see him having a no-hitter where he gets a couple walks. The biggest concern to me probably is how many pitches they would allow, and he's going to have to do it. Throw on strikes and do it close to a Maddox to where people are swinging. And I'd like to get, I don't know what I'd get for now or where I have to go. As you can do in order to find out if the Dome is open or closed, which you now will know if you go to ESPN Milwaukee on YouTube. Whenever or wherever you're listening, just know we're live on YouTube as well. You can watch the show, see what's happening in the studio and comment along with us. Just search ESPN Milwaukee on YouTube and subscribe today. Actually, no suggestions whatsoever with calls. 1-800-990-3776. You don't have to have a good idea. Just has to start. Or if you are you know of a place. I mean, I was in England when they were in the World Cup. And I don't know, was it 4 years ago, 8 years ago? They made it to the semis, I think. And we went to the first match. This was back before they expanded as they are now into elimination round that never existed before. And when England scored, everybody took their beer and threw their glass up. It's still in their hand, and the beer went out of the glass, straight up and straight down and on everyone. So that's, to me, an indication of how crazy the fans are about the World Cup. Well, fans in Wisconsin should be that crazy about the Miz. What do you do? My thought is always George Webb during a number of burgers and that kind of stuff, none of which is as historic as the Miz. So 1-800-990-3776. If you've heard of a place that is already honoring the Miz with whatever they do when he pitches, as far as working on this, I do believe the Miz is pitching next on Thursday afternoon. It's not my job on the show. However, the feeling that that would be an indication on what you might consider. He's 32, so every time he pitches the next day or afterwards, the first 32 burgers are 105 and a half, 106. I mean, that's decent, but you want something that draws attention to his excellence in terms of number of strikeouts or how many hits he gives up, so that it's going on. I do accept the fact that not everybody is as crazy about the Miz as I am, and I'm not complaining, but I did expect a little bit more. Throwing the ball the fastest ever doesn't seem to be the same as maybe hitting home runs. And part of the problem is that the Miz only pitches every 5 days. So, like, yeah, I'm excited about the Miz. Okay. And then it doesn't pitch again for a while. And that's kind of different than what baseball is. Baseball is you play all the time, every day, every game. The NBA, the discussion about LeBron James, LeBron James and Kawhi Leonard. Generally, when old people move in the NBA, they don't win anything. I'd have to go back and look to see the last time how old somebody was when they changed teams. My best memory is Barkley, and then he went when Phoenix, then he goes to Houston. Who's the last old guy, the oldest to change teams and make that team better or win a championship? That's just research. I probably should have gone to AI. 1-800-990-3776. The Carbless Talk and Text Line. Liz is more. And any suggestions, observations, or what you've already observed in terms of the Miz changing behavior. It will wait unless Jason Wilde has a suggestion. Jason Wilde, next.
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4: 894 southbound at Oklahoma Avenue. Left lane is blocked with a broken down vehicle. I'm not sure if that's necessarily because of a buckle, but we do have a couple of them. One on 94 northbound. The College Avenue off ramp is currently closed because of pavement buckling. We also have some pavement buckling on Highway 59 in Waukesha County, a couple miles past Racine Avenue. They are going to be closing off some lanes heading through that area. Otherwise, we've got westbound 94 backing up from 27th Street all the way through to Holly Road and in patches all the way out to Highway 164. On the eastbound side, slowing from Highway 16 past Barker Road to Brookfield Road, back on the brakes from Holly Road to 35th Street. 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This Wednesday, be there for the toys starting at 7. Wednesday at the Bud Pavilion at State Fair Park. And checking the TMJ4 Storm Team forecast, an extreme heat warning is in effect until 7 tomorrow for all of southeast Wisconsin. Tonight, warm and breezy, very muggy, slight chance for thunderstorms late to the north, a low of 78. Tomorrow, partly cloudy, hot and humid, slight chance for thunderstorms with a high of 94, a heat index of 106. 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
2: We will have Jason Woolley momentarily, but the Miz trumps all. 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
19: Homer, I've got it.
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2: All right. I like that. 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At 105, you get a Fireball for $1.05 or something. I like it. Nicely done, FedEx Steve. That's at the top of the list. All right. We have an intro for Jason. I mean, he has his own Yingling Jason Woolley hotline.
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2: Jason Woolley, all Packers all the time. The Jason Woolley Yingling hotline because he is three-time Wisconsin Sports Writer of the Year. Has his life or his behavior changed at all with the Miz? Jason, good evening. How are you?
20: I'm great, Homer. Thanks so much for asking. Sure. How are you?
2: Fine. All right. So has your, because I think this is the way you define greatness of an athlete. When people's lives change, their behavior is different because of a certain athlete playing or, and has your life or your behavior changed at all with the presence of Miz?
20: I wouldn't say significantly.
2: No.
20: If I come across the information that he is pitching on a day that I am not otherwise occupied, I will turn on the game on television, I guess, which I wouldn't do otherwise. So
2: nothing major, but it does exist in a small way.
20: I feel like FedEx Steve's idea is a good one, but you know, the Brewers obviously and beer and Milwaukee and the fact that Jacob Mizorowski attended a high school called Grain Valley. I feel like there's something there, you know, grain and hops, and I feel like we can't not incorporate beer in some form or fashion. And what about his obsession with Pokemon? Don't we need to get that?
2: Yeah, all those things are possible. The reality is I have to accept that nobody's that excited And it may tell me that how fast you throw a baseball is nice, but it's not like he's hitting home runs. And again, you can't go watch him every day. So the fanaticism for the Miz has not caught up to my level because nobody has really even done anything yet.
20: Well, I keep reusing with credit the Jesus preaching at your church because that is really good.
2: I like that. And I am trying to find out the odds I get for him to throw a no-hitter. I do believe he'll throw a no-hitter before this season is up. And that will prove that he's Nolan Ryan Jr. or the closest thing to it. All right, let's get to the Green Bay Packers. You now have a month to do all your stuff that you then start using the week before training camp. Or what's give people your timetable so they know how to take full advantage of Jason Wilde, there's this time of year to be prepped for the season.
20: Yeah, so training camp

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1: A story right now after our conversation with Antonio Freeman about his son, Alex, and tomorrow night, obviously, the U.S. men's national team is in the knockout round against Bosnia and, was it Herzegovina?
2: Bosnia, whatever. Yeah.
1: But, yeah. With the Milwaukee Messi on the team, though. You know about this kid?
2: A little bit, but not much. So okay, go ahead. Give us the information. By the way, the general rule is the U.S. should never lose to that country in anything. Anything. Ever.
1: Okay. I don't know enough about Bosnia's soccer.
2: Doesn't matter.
1: Program.
2: Come on. Okay. It's United States of America. Right?
1: That's
2: you agree.
1: True.
2: Anything there is.
1: So this young fella, his name is Esmir Bayraktarevic.
2: Mm-hmm.
1: Bayraktarevic.
2: Okay.
1: It's a tough one. Bayraktarevic. And they call him the Milwaukee Messi, but he is the 21-year-old star of Bosnia and Herzegovina.
2: Why isn't he playing for the U.S.?
1: Because I don't know if he has dual citizenship, but he's apparently not.
2: Well, you would think so if he's the Milwaukee. Otherwise, no one would know about him, right? Something about his family is from Milwaukee, right?
1: He played for U.S. national youth teams growing up in Milwaukee, yes.
2: Yeah, so he's not good enough to play for the U.S.
1: Could be.
2: Yeah.
1: Could be.
2: Okay.
1: But in Milwaukee, he's one of the GOATs, that's for sure.
2: All right. Well, and if he's family, I can see you rooting for him. If he's not family, you should hope that in this particular instance, he has a horrible game.
1: That is exactly right, yes.
2: Or that if the U.S. wins, he can have as good a game as he wants. If the U.S. wins, let him have 5 goals. But, yeah, I feel like I need to know more about him. All right. I did want to talk about Keyshawn Nixon because...
1: You should go right ahead.
2: Well, no, like, people should like him. He's a bit of a jerk. He can make stupid penalties. But it's an amazing story, and where would they be without him? Like, so he's the number one cornerback, right?
1: He is the Packers' number one cornerback, yes, whether you like that idea or not, or whether you think that position has been mismanaged or not. Mm-hmm. That is the reality as we sit here today, yes.
2: And they like him so much that that's his position, right?
1: No, I don't know about that. I would argue that they have mismanaged the position to such a degree.
2: All right, let's go through that. Position. Okay, how have they mismanaged it?
1: So, obviously, Eric Stokes was their first-round pick in 2021.
2: Correct.
1: And that did not go particularly well, although then he went to Vegas and actually had success for the Raiders last season and got an extension from them.
2: Yeah, can you look into that? Explain that. That's almost like a reverse Brewers. Like for the Brewers.
1: Yeah. Yeah, and by the way, also Josh Myers, the center, signed a 1-year deal with the Jets last year in free agency because the Packers didn't want him back either. And he wound up being getting a contract extension from the Jets. So they liked what he did, too.
2: Right. So we'll stick to cornerback. So Stokes, I don't know, did they?
1: So obviously it started, Goody's first year as the GM was 2018.
2: Correct.
1: He drafted corners with his first 2 picks, right? He drafted Jair Alexander
2: great.
1: In the first round. And then
2: Josh Jackson,
1: who was
2: the only Iowa player to be really bad. He's the worst Iowa player ever drafted by the Packers, right? Or in terms of a bad draft, his draft position, 45th player.
1: They had a guy named Abdul Hodge who was

0: also not great. But yeah, sometimes the best.
1: All right, who was worse, Abdul Hajj or Josh? I would say Jackson was worse.
0: It was Josh Jackson, okay. Sure. Yeah, and he goes out of the league pretty quickly.
1: Yep.
0: So anyway, so that was obviously 2018. Now, here are the draft picks that the Packers have expended on cornerbacks since that draft. In 2019,
1: not good.
0: Kadar Holman, he was a sixth-round pick. In 2021, Shamar John Charles.
1: Yeah, Appalachian State. I don't even remember him.
0: Yeah, he's still in the league. He was with Seattle last year when they came for a joint practice. And then obviously that was the Eric Stokes draft. 2022 didn't draft a corner.
1: No.
0: 2023. Drafted Carrington Valentine in the seventh round. You're going to
1: that doesn't even count.
0: Well, yeah, he started like
1: I know,
0: 30
1: but
0: some
1: if
0: games
1: you're
0: him.
1: Drafting someone.
0: But
1: in the
0: wait. So yeah. This is what I mean about how they've mismanaged it, at least not prioritized it. Carrington Valentine, seventh round in 2023.
1: Right.
0: Kalen King, seventh round, 2024.
1: From Penn State. Yeah.
0: Micah Robinson. Seventh round, 2025. So in the before this past year's draft, the 2026 draft, the Packers had gone no corners, seventh round corner,
1: right.
0: Seventh round corner, and none of those guys are with the team anymore, other than Carrington Valentine. Right.
1: Are you
0: going to
1: do
0: Jair
1: like a 3-part story on this? I mean, can you find another team?
0: You're intrigued by it, aren't
1: no,
0: you?
1: No, it's hard to believe how bad they are. But they're bad, and then they don't seem to think it's important. And then somebody who was bad for them goes somewhere else, and he's good, not just one, but two. And then they pick up Hobbs, and that fails, right?
0: Correct. So then, you know, obviously last offseason, they sign Nate Hobbs to a 4-year, $48 million contract, which included a $12 million guaranteed signing bonus.
1: Right. He's gone.
0: Which was obviously money poorly spent. He's not here anymore.
1: Right. So I would assume that Cisse and Jackson are going to stink, even though I shouldn't think that.
0: You should not think that. All people are different people.
1: I understand, but you have a history of this general manager. And if I'm overstating, you'll let me know. This is horrible.
0: Most likely are.
1: Is it?
0: It's not great.
1: And but how again, big an issue and how important is the cornerback position? It seems like to him, to Goody, it's not
0: important.
1: Very important.
0: No, it should be important.
1: Well, but he hasn't drafted like it is, or he's gone through free. I'm open to this. It's.
0: Yeah, no, he has not demonstrated that it's important, even if he. You know, his actions would not indicate.
1: Right, like no turnovers last year.
0: As important as it actually is. Yeah, there's a lot of things here, okay? There's a lot of different angles.
1: And they're all bad.
0: To your point about Keyshawn Nixon being, you know, and again, that's you saying that because Lord knows when I said
1: well,
0: it.
1: Well, no, it's the best, it's the best thing Goody's done at cornerback in how long?
0: Yeah, but again, if you're a Packers fan and you don't like the fact that he's their number one corner, that's not Keyshawn Nixon's fault.
1: I agree, and they'd be even worse without him.
0: And so, yeah, you know, look, if you look at his Pro Football Focus grades, you know, he's basically a top quartile second corner.
1: All right.
0: Okay?
1: Yeah.
0: Like he was 40-something in their rankings.
1: Right.
0: Of,
1: that's
0: out
1: not
0: of
1: his
0: 140
1: fault. That's
0: corners.
1: The Packers' fault that –
0: right.
1: They don't have him where he should be. And
0: that's all I was. Right. Yeah. And I understand he rubs people the wrong way.
1: He doesn't.
0: Way.
1: I like him. I want to be on record.
0: Yeah, but other people don't. Well, you rub people the wrong
1: fine,
0: way.
1: Fine, but I think they're wrong, and I don't understand what they don't like him. It's not. It's like not liking the guy who was a number one wide receiver.
0: Yeah, again, like when they had Alan Lazard as their number one wide receiver in 2022, that was not Alan Lazard's
1: right.
0: fault
1: and
0: either.
1: Judging a player as far as them performing above expectations, Lazard has certainly done that, and Keyshawn Nixon has done that.
0: Yeah. Yes, exactly.
1: He should be a number two. On a good team, well, on a team as good as the Packers think they are, Keyshawn Nixon should be what? A two, right? What would...
0: He should be your number two corner. Okay. So a shutdown guy that is a top flight guy, and then you have Keyshawn as the other guy. And Keyshawn...
1: Would you still have him returning kicks?
0: No. I mean, look, I think people also gloss over the fact that he was the first-team All-Pro kick returner back-to-back years, but then they changed the kickoff rule, right? So, like, I'm yes, there are still occasionally kickoff returns that break
1: free. Yeah, he could be used in certain situations.
0: And that's how right, and that's exactly how he should be used.
1: Right, and if he was, as you suggested, number two, they would do that with a number two. They're not doing that
0: right
1: with a number one.
0: If we're going to argue that this is a player who is their number one corner, which he obviously is, we would say if his name was Keyshawn True and a fictional character, but he's their number one corner, we would say that guy's too valuable to be having him return kicks, right? That's the attitude that we usually have about, like, that's what our attitude was about Tremont Williams. And look, Tremont Williams was a much more accomplished player. He was a much better player. He's going to go into the Packers Hall of Fame in about a month. Like, and deservedly so. He's also one of the best stories I've covered during my career. But
1: Keyshawn Nixon's a pretty good story, too.
0: He is. And this is the third straight day I've talked about him because I got everybody's hackles up. Gabe and I did doing State of the Packers with Alex Strofe at Summerfest because we got through the entire show, and then we got to corner, which was corner and safety were the last positions we talked about. And I said,
1: safety, they're so good.
0: Right. And that's the other thing that's fascinating, right? Like, Brian Gutekunst drafted Javon Bullard in the second round, drafted Evan Williams in the fourth round, and signed Xavier McKinney, who the Giants were stupid enough to let out of their building. Like, those three guys are studs with a capital S. And so, you know, again, no one is perfect. Ron Wolf wasn't perfect. Ted Thompson wasn't perfect. And Goody's not. But it would appear to me that, you know, not only is Keyshawn Nixon in the last year of his deal, but also Carrington Valentine is that they want the flexibility to say, okay, thank you for your service, but we think we can find people that are better. And frankly, they should feel that way. Right, you got
1: There's
0: a seventh-round
1: no
0: pick and
1: it.
0: An undrafted guy that you signed as a. I mean, when they signed Keyshawn Nixon away from the Raiders, first of all, he had not been a kick returner, so that was kind of this revelation during that 2022 season. And then on top of that, he was a minimum salary guy, like they didn't pay him a bunch of money. So to your point again, which I know will fire up some that are in the YouTube comments or on social media. Like he has outkicked his expectation coverage. Even if the problem is he's not Jaire Alexander, he's not Charles Woodson, he's not Al Harris, not Tremont Williams. Heck, I'm not sure he's even Sam Shields, but he is what they have, and that is because of the misses that they've had or the, you know, dereliction of drafting players at that position.
1: Why isn't anybody saying the Packers should have signed some significant cornerback? Was there anybody available?
0: I mean, there were certainly guys in free agency. There were a bunch of players that each of the last 2 years that have moved teams at that position. But again, you know, I know the Rams traded for one. Like,
1: yes.
0: Look, it's a really important position. But I think we also lose sight of the fact that even the really good ones still get cooked from time to time.
1: Yeah.
0: It's a really hard position to play at a very high level on every single snap of the game.
1: Shouldn't the biggest mistake the Packers did in the offseason is to not add a number one cornerback? I mean, doesn't everybody agree with that?
0: I mean, they didn't have a first-round pick. And I would argue that their hope is, since they gave up their first-round pick this past season and the next one, to get Micah Parsons, is that our pass rush, this is Goody speaking through me, our pass rush is going to put so much pressure on quarterbacks that our coverage guys aren't going to have to cover for as long as they would.
1: Is there any history of that working for any team of note? Just seems to me every good team has a good cornerback.
0: Yeah, I mean, no.
1: Right. I'm open to it because I think this is the most. You had your, and I did listen. It was very good. This is the most important issue for the Packers. I think it's even more important than the offensive line, especially with Micah Parsons gone the first six games. If Micah Parsons was healthy, it'd still be an issue. With Micah Parsons out the game, it's not even close.
0: I think offensive line and corner are close, and I do think that those are, again, two positions.
1: In which position are they worse? It's not even close.
0: Well, I saw a clip of Chewy saying this, and I'm going to steal it from him, although I had the same thought, which is every position on the offensive line is a question mark. Yes, Jordan Morgan's a first-round pick.
1: No, there's not.
0: Is he good? Sure there is.
1: Zach Tom, there's no question. It's just when he's going
0: to
1: be
0: healthy. Well, there is. Let me work my way left to right.
1: All right.
0: So Jordan Morgan, yes, he's a first-round pick, but is he any good? We don't know. We got to find out.
1: I agree.
0: Left guard, Aaron Banks. They've given him $43 million in a 12-month span based on his original contract and then converting a roster bonus to a signing bonus. Is he going to play at the level of a guy who made $43 million? Is he going to stay healthy?
1: No.
0: Because they overspent on
1: him.
0: Right,
1: but they know, you know he's going to be okay, right? There's no one who doesn't think he's going to be okay, right?
0: I don't know. I mean, if he's hurt, well, I think if he's healthy, he's good
1: he's
0: enough.
1: He's okay, yeah. I mean, they may have given him too much money. I don't worry about that position.
0: Sean Ryan has started 9 games at center.
1: Yeah.
0: Is he going to be the same guy he was last season, or is he going to make a significant jump?
1: No, he's not making a significant jump. I would refer to him the way John Anderson referred to the players that the Bucks got for Giannis. He's a part. That's what he's always going to be. He's a part.
0: Sure. Anthony Belton at right guard, he was decent on the stretch last
1: year. Huge risk.
0: Is he going to elevate his game, or is Jagger Burton going to beat him out for that job?
1: That position's a mess. The biggest mess in the offensive line. What do you agree with me on that?
0: And then Zach Tom. Yeah, I would say it's the biggest question mark on the line for sure.
1: Okay.
0: But again, they all have questions, and that's where Zach Tom comes in because, yes, we all agree Zach Tom is a really, really good football player.
1: The best by far in the line.
0: Rightfully so. He is unquestionably their best offensive lineman. He is coming off a torn patellar tendon.
1: Right.
0: We don't know when he's going to be available. We don't know what kind of player he's going to be when he is cleared to play. No, we don't.
1: We know he's going to be good. We don't know if he's going to be great and how long before he gets back to being great.
0: Well, we don't know if he's going to be as good as he was before.
1: Not initially.
0: And how long does it take him to get back his sea legs? Like, those are...
1: All right.
0: No, we all agree he's a really good player. But, like, this is a guy who, when I was talking to him earlier this month at the minicamp, wants to play in preseason games because he thinks it's that important for him to get that work to be ready for the season. And I wouldn't risk that at all. But that's how intently he feels like
1: we've gone too
0: that.
1: Long. You know, that never happens with me. But I know because I follow everything you say, unless it requires me to read an article, that you think the Packers are good for not this season, but next season.
0: They're good for this season. I think that they're I think they acquired Micah Parsons for basically a 4-year championship window.
1: How can you think they're going to be that good with what the discussion we just had or that you presented about the offensive line and cornerback?
0: Well, I don't think they're Super Bowl good. Like, I think they're maybe win the division, maybe win a playoff game, maybe somehow win a divisional round game and make it to the NFC championship.
1: They're maybe good.
0: They're definitely not great. On paper, they're good to very good. But my point in saying that about 2027 is that Goody has like 12 draft picks next year.
1: Right.
0: They've got some different ways to create cap.
1: I agree with you totally.
0: They're going to be able to load up for that 27 season. And they've got all their best players once Kraft Steel is done under contract. Matthew Golden will be a third-year player. Like, I expect Jordan Love to make a significant leap this season. Like, to me, all those stars align for 2027. And if I'm wrong, we'll revisit that.
1: You're not wrong. You're not wrong. But anybody who thinks they're going to be anything better than maybe very good isn't addressing the things that you brought up. Is that what the way to put it? They're going to be good.
0: That's a very fair way to put
1: maybe
0: it.
1: Maybe very good.
0: I can't
1: good.
0: Believe I just said.
1: Yeah. That's maybe. Why we finished. You can just hang up. Drop the mic.
0: All
1: thanks,
0: right,
1: Jason. Jason Wilde, All Packers All the Time on the Yingling Jason Wilde Hotline. 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
3: On the off-ramp to Lincoln Avenue from 894 southbound, so heads up with that. We've still got this crash in the Hale Interchange on the ramp from 43 northbound the Rock Freeway to eastbound 894. So that's off on the right shoulder. And then we also have some issues with pavement buckling. The off-ramp to College Avenue from northbound 94 is closed. And we've got some lane closures on Highway 59 in Waukesha. That's the bypass there, just past Racine Avenue. 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And checking the TMJ4 Storm Team forecast. An extreme heat warning is in effect until 7 tomorrow for all of southeast Wisconsin. Tonight, warm and breezy, very muggy. Slight chance for thunderstorms late to the north, a low of 78. Tomorrow, partly cloudy, hot and humid. Slight chance for thunderstorms with a high of 94, a heat index of 106. 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
5: Tim Van Boren, Fox 6 Sports, currently on assignment. We'll get to him. 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
6: Hi, Homer.
5: Hi, I'm a little disappointed, not upset, because I think I'm more crazy about Miz than other people are. Maybe it's because they really don't care that much about how fast you throw a baseball. But this is historic, but you can't make people think it's historic. And I'm not sure it's changed their lives in terms of, I have to be doing this when Miz pitches. What's your analysis of how people feel about Miz?
6: Well, you know, I can see where you're coming from, Homer. I know you've been on this. It's not like you're a Johnny come lately to this. You've been on this all along. I think Brewer fans are very excited about Jacob Mizrowski. I just think, he's going to get, two starts a week sometimes. I think people just have lives. You know what I mean? It's not the Packers are going to play 17 games. I think that's it. Is more than anything else. I think there's a lot of interest in it, but in the news cycle and all the technology and the platforms in this day and age, I think people think they can catch up with him more so than.
5: And it's not like he plays every day. With baseball, your stars play every day. Even a closer, Raleigh's pitching every game you go to, you might see him or you're going to see him. Yelich, with Miz,
6: You know he's scheduled. You know what I mean? You know when he's going to pitch.
5: But you got nothing. You got no Miz for 4 days or 5 days or 6 days.
6: I know.
5: Compared to other baseball people. All right. You got any new Miz info? I think he's going to throw a no-hitter this season. I want to be on record with that.
6: Wow. Well, when they held him for extra rest to start at Atlanta, I mean, that did feel like, oh, gee, you know, are they going to be as exciting to watch for 6-7 days here before he comes back up? So, I mean, I understand where you're coming from, Homer. I was watching Sonny Gray flirt with a no-hitter there the other night. He got into the, into the eighth inning, I guess. And, you know, that's good theater. You just don't see it very often. Mizorowski is a candidate for sure.
5: And then I also think I think the Brewers can win the World Series. They're going to be the underdog, but to me, they're putting a team together. I'm more fascinated, not as amazed, but Woody is unbelievable. He is so good. I know you're worried he's going to get hurt, but he doesn't seem to be. He can pitch with no speed by today's standards, and he just seems so good. And now you got three incredibly good pitcher starters, maybe in a fourth, and you could beat anybody in the series, even if you didn't score many runs. You always slow me down a little bit, so go ahead.
6: Well, if he's at that level, you're absolutely right. I mean, he's been so efficient. You know, low pitch counts primarily. Low pitch counts, as you said, not huge velocity, but he's getting it in there, and he knows how to pitch. However, you know, all this talk of after the Giannis trade, you know, the Bucks won a title, but they were the best team for 3 years in the NBA, wouldn't you say? And what wouldn't happen was they didn't have health in the postseason, and a lot of it was Giannis's health. And Brandon Woodruff, unfortunately, has a history of very ill-timed health issues. So the Brewers need him to be pitching as he is, and they need him to be pitching at the end of the season if they're going to make a run at this thing. And they need more than what they currently have, in my opinion, Homer, as well.
5: What should I be disappointed in if they don't? I'll be disappointed if they don't make the National League Championship Series. Like they're good.
6: They're good. I think we've seen some concerns in the last 2 weeks.
5: Yeah.
6: That, you know, could be bigger than just concerns. And I think Matt Arnold and the front office people will address those. And I think Pat Murphy and his coaching staff will have a game plan for all that as well. So, nobody's heads are in the sand with the Brewers. I think you look at the National Champ. To me, last year getting a National Championship Series, I mean, what more could you realistically expect from a Brewers team? They were lucky to be in the other side, on the other bracket, or whatever you'd call it in baseball. They didn't get the Dodgers till the end. You know, you can be a good team. It's hard to get as far as they got last year, I would say. And, you know, they won 15 games in a row to get the best record in the Major League. It's hard to get that top seed without doing a 15-game winning streak as well. They are a very good team, Homer. They have the ability to be a very good team when it matters most. But they also have things that concern me. Middle relief would be at the top of that list. It short-circuits everything. Mizorowski gives you 7 good innings, and you're in a one-run game that you're on top of, and if it flips the wrong way, none of it matters. And then you don't see Mizorowski again for 3 days.
5: That'll be the Discount Liquor Twitter poll question. Homer says Miz will throw a no-hitter this season. Do you agree or disagree? And the third choice is Homer should be sent to an old people's home. So agree, disagree, or Homer needs to – where do you send people now? Nursing home? Send Homer to a nursing home. I'll accept that as a possibility. All right, lastly, I was talking to Jason about the Packers, and because they were talking about Keyshawn Nixon, and I'm like, this isn't on Keyshawn Nixon. He's not a number one cornerback, and why don't the Packers have one? And how good could they be if you don't have one? Take it away, TVV.
6: Well, you don't have every position.
5: Would I say, what if I said a quarterback? Oh, they got a good, they don't have a number one quarterback, but they got a good backup quarterback. How important is cornerback? Isn't it?
6: Well, they don't have good backup quarterback. That's a weak position on their roster, Homer. It is a weak position. And if Josh Jacobs is not healthy or is not at the level he's been at before, running back is too. And those are two critical positions. That's just the way the Packers are put together. They're banking on Keyshawn Nixon. The guy plays every game. You have to give him that.
5: Shouldn't you bank him on being a number two cornerback, not number one?
6: Yes.
5: Okay. All right.
6: Yes, you could, but you can't address every position.
5: I understand. How good can the Packers be with Keyshawn Nixon as their number one cornerback? Take it away, TVV.
6: Playoff team for sure.
5: All right.
6: Playoff team. it's not all on Keyshawn Nixon, and it's not on Carrington Valentine. I don't think they're strong, particularly strong, in that position in general. Benjamin St. Jean.
5: Right, and that's my question Brandon to ask Kise. You. If you were the GM, would you make sure they were damn better than they are, doing whatever you have to do? Because cornerback is that important. What am I, where am I missing?
6: I remember when we were talking about this and, you know, same position several years ago. Oh, are they going to make a trade for Jalen Ramsey? I mean, it's been years where that position
5: but
6: has
5: But they had
6: been
5: better people than they have now, right? Almost all years.
6: If you're the Packer defense, you need a lot of pressure up front from your edge rusher. So the best thing for Keyshawn Nixon or Carrington Valentine or Benjamin St. Just or Brandon Cisse or Kamal Haddon or whoever you want to pick is Micah Parsons getting back and Lucas Van Ness flourishing this year. That's the best thing for the whole defense. It's interrelated. Do you think that's going to happen, Homer?
5: Saying when you're going to be missing Micah Parsons for half the year, you need a number one cornerback even more this year than in the past because you're not going to have as good a rush as you would.
6: They drafted a cornerback with their highest draft
5: choice. He's 6 years old. Come on.
6: What is skinny.
5: He's 20. He's all right. 20. We'll continue this discussion. And you get to vote on the Discount Liquor Twitter poll question. Homer says that the Miz will throw a no-hitter this season. Agree, disagree, or put Homer in a nursing home? You're going
6: to
5: disagree.
6: I get to vote on that?
5: Yeah.
6: I'll disagree.
5: Yep. You're a man of such principle and accuracy. Thanks, TVV.
6: Homer, have a great one.
5: You too. I'll close. Next.
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5: It would seem to me, if it's accurate, that Wisconsin got a great athletic director. He's played and been in all the big spots where it's all the money and all the stuff going on. And, of course, he has a background at the University of Wisconsin. So the resume and everything looks like it was a perfect hire for the current status of college sports. Still working on Ben Brust. Had a good idea wherever you get, every time the miss has 5 Ks, you get a shot or something. Somehow it needs to be 106. If he throws 106, everybody gets to throw in a chance at a miss jersey or something. But it's a work in progress. Golf. Slightly delayed. TVV's worth it. Next.
15: Delays along westbound 94 starting at 25th Street all the way to Holly Road. The eastbound side's got heavy traffic from Highway 164 to about Springdale. Back on the brakes again from Holly to 35th. Southbound 41, hefty ride there from before Appleton Avenue down to Capitol Drive. The northbound side's backed up just past North Avenue all the way to Silver Spring. 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And check in the TMJ4 storm team forecast. An extreme heat warning is in effect until 7 tomorrow for all of southeast Wisconsin. Tonight, warm and breezy, very muggy. Slight chance for thunderstorms late to the north, a low of 78. Tomorrow, partly cloudy, hot and humid. Slight chance for thunderstorms with a high of 94, a heat index of 106. From the WTMJ Traffic Center, I'm Debbie Lozaga on 94.5 ESPN.
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20: 64-foot, 5-inch putt to win his first major championship. 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
21: She most certainly did.
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21: Again, the guy at the front gate thought you were an employee. Maybe she thought you were an employee out here playing as well.
3: We're talking majors, tour drama, and the rounds we wish we didn't have to post. This is On the Tee, alongside PGA Tour Live Stephen Watson. Here's Gabe Neitzel.
21: Yeah, plenty of drama on tour. In fact, so much drama, we had a Monday finish on the PGA Tour at the Travelers Championship in Hartford. Victor Hovland claiming that victory. A little bit shocking there, but that's where we start. Today's show is out there with the Travelers Championship with It's All About the Drive.
3: Sometimes it's all about the drive. But off the tee, it's all about the drive. The best and biggest shots of the weekend.
22: That house is like 400 yards away.
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22: That's unbelievable.
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21: 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Steven, you scared a group text with a comment you made about the putt that Scottie Scheffler missed.
20: I scared? Why?
21: Well, I wouldn't say scared, but he had us asking questions with the way you said to phrase something.
20: Yeah. Oh. We can get into that. Let's start with the putt.
21: I thought it was a turn of phrase, but I wasn't sure. And I'm like, well, I don't know. Maybe Steven is breaking some news here on a Monday morning in a group text. But they go to the... Well, after, I guess, we have to start on Sunday night.
20: Yeah.
21: Because Scotty almost three-jacks it after hitting it on the green. Blew his drive way right. He's on the side of a hill. Has to hoist, I think it was a 9-iron. Hit a great 9-iron to hit it on the green from where he was. And then put it at 8 feet past down the hill. Victor Hovland just missed the birdie putt. So then Scotty had to make an 8-footer in order to force a playoff. Jarred it. And what was curious to me about that, and I don't, maybe curious is the wrong word. We've seen Scottie Scheffler win 4 major championships now. And yes, he ran away and hid for all 4. So the final putt was anticlimactic.
20: All of them by 3 or more strokes.
21: Including a 4-putt on the 18th green at Augusta. I think that's the first time I've seen Scottie Scheffler give a little fist pump after the par putt went down on Sunday night. Like, that was, and it was a trying day. Both those guys, despite having incredibly low scores, luckily both of them were clear of the field by quite a bit because neither of them had their best stuff on Sunday. Field was able to kind of creep back in, but ultimately it was those two who went to the playoff. But Scotty giving a little fist bump. I liked seeing a little bit of emotion on the golf course out of Scotty.
20: Yeah, I mean, they had to battle some elements too, weather coming in, which is why this ultimately had to be finished on Monday morning. But good for Scotty. I think, you know, we'll talk a lot about Scotty's season, but I think it's been a trying season. And I say that with air quotations because his off year would be a career year for so many guys on the PGA Tour. His 4th runner-up of the year. And I think that he just desperately wants to win one, Gabe. I mean, I know he picked one off earlier this year at Amex, but he's gotten so close. He feels like his game is in a really good place. He found himself at the top of a leaderboard, you know, through 54 holes. It wasn't like the chasing down Scotty that we've seen during most of these majors where he's finished runner-up. He finally had one in his hands, and he let it slip through. And I think we're starting to see it wear on Scotty, who is an ultimate competitor. And he knew that he had to make that putt for himself to prove that, yeah, I can still win at a regular rate in this game. And, I mean, when he made that putt, everybody went to sleep, put their head on the pillow, said, well, Scotty's got his win.
21: Who are you taking? The number one player in the world or the guy who had a 4-hour range session on Saturday morning after missing the cut at the U.S. Well, Open, you know, the week previous?
20: I loved this final pairing so much. It's Victor Hovland is low-key one of my favorite professional golfers.
21: I don't even think it's low-key anymore.
20: We have documented our love for Victor Hovland through sound bites on this show for a number of years.
21: And you love, I mean, you love his...
20: he's loud and proud. I know you're going to give me some Jay Lindenberg, you know. They've gotten better.
21: They have.
20: It's a lot like Malbon, right? Like, Malbon came out and they made some wild statements with Jason Day, but they rolled it back. They got your attention. And now Victor's wearing pretty calm, cool clothes. Like, yeah, he makes a statement every once in a while. He wants you to know where he is on the golf course. But that's just good brand marketing, Gabe, out of our friends at Jay Lindenberg and Malbon. You know, you got to get people's attention before you start selling merchandise. No, I did not buy a cheetah print of Victor Hovland's from a few years ago, but. I think he's just...
21: I've been close, by the way. I'm pulling the trigger on a couple Jay Lindenberg shirts for you.
20: Oh, for me?
21: For you.
20: I can see you rocking it. You like a good loud shirt.
21: I do. I do like a good loud shirt. But again, you're the one who came to the... A couple of years ago, came to the fence of Jay Lindenberg. So that's... I've perused it. And
20: it's not even coming to the fence. Like, I've put a hand over the fence, you know? Like, I've tried it on.
21: For a joke, like... I'm waiting for the price to come down on a couple of them, right? Like on a good, like, little personal, little poke to the ribs. Well, I wasn't going to spend $150 on a polo.
20: I'll wear it proudly.
21: Oh, I know you would, which is why I want to do
20: it.
21: Okay. I should probably just do it.
20: Especially after this win. Heck, I might go buy one myself. No, but I think, you know, Victor is arguably the most fascinating guy on the PGA Tour right now. And I don't know if it's particularly close. We talk a lot about Bryson. He's not on the tour.
21: No.
20: But, like, you talk about getting inside the mind of a professional athlete. Man, Victor lets us live in his mind because that's where he lives. Like he has to, I don't even know what he thinks about throughout most of a day, but he airs it all out to us and we're all better for it in the media. Like we eat it up and we feel like we're riding that emotional roller coaster with him every single time he puts the peg in the ground. And so many guys are guarded and Victor is the exact opposite. And I love that about him. He's a super nice guy.
21: Oh, yeah.
20: It's
21: hard not to root for him everywhere outside the Ryder Cup.
20: And so when I saw that these two were going to be going to a Monday morning playoff, I was like, sign me up. I watched every shot. I thought it was so good. Victor's got a couple of big wins, but doesn't have a major yet. You know, the type of guy that you just want to root for to get over the edge in this game. And this is another week where we're watching a guy go toe-to-toe with Scottie Scheffler and seem unfazed because they both hit great drives in the middle of the fairway on Monday. Scottie is a couple yards back of Hovland. He sticks it to a few feet. And what does Hovland do? Like, completely unfazed, throws a dart a couple feet outside of Scottie, makes the putt, and says, pressure's on you, world number one. God, like, I love that. I love guys standing up to a test and not being intimidated by the number one player in the world right now.
21: Well, and as when you're as lost as Victor has been...
20: Yeah, I mean, he was lost probably on Saturday morning, for all we know. That's what makes it so great.
21: Going up against the undisputed number one player in the world probably seems like a breeze compared to some of the depths he's found himself in over the last couple of years, right? And
20: it's like, you can't shake me. I've already shaken myself.
21: Nobody can shake me like I shake me, all right, pal? So that's, again, to your point, that's why I love Victor, because he is just, you ask him a question, I have no idea what the answer is going to be, but the one thing I know is he's going to be transparent and honest in his response.
20: Yeah. I mean, that's all you can add. Like, as a media member, all you have to do is press go. Like, you don't even have to ask a question. You'd be like, hey, Victor.
21: How are you doing?
20: Go.
21: How you doing, Victor? I don't know what direction he's going to take that in. And
20: 5 minutes later, you may have heard about science or his crazy music he listens to or some theory on life. I don't know.
21: He wants to draw the ball, but then he starts drawing it too much. Now he wants to cut the ball. And it's just, it's fantastic. And I'm happy for him that he picked off a win.
20: Maybe he's too transparent. Like he probably needs a little bit of media training.
21: Never change, Vic. Never change.
20: Like, we all live that way inside of our head playing golf. He's just not afraid to talk about it.
21: And that's why I love him. And that's what makes him so relatable, I think, to, like, if he were ever to win a major championship and take that next step, or even maybe win a second one the way we saw Wyndham do this year, or join that list along guys like Xander Schauffele, if he were ever to reach that level of the game, because he's not there yet, like, I think he would be one of the most popular players because he would have the personality to go along with the success, just hasn't had the success portion yet. And I say yet because he honestly could pick off, he's talented enough where he could pick off two majors in a relatively short amount of time.
20: 100%.
21: He also might not ever win one.
20: Yeah.
21: I have no idea. And that's part, going on the ride with Victor is part of the fun.
20: Yeah. I mean, we've done this exercise on this show a number of times. Like, who's the best player to not win a major?
21: Yeah.
20: Right. And I would probably say the best player right now is still Cameron Young to not win a major. You know, he won players.
21: Yeah.
20: But Victor Hovland is at the top of that list.
21: Yeah. Victor, Tommy. Yeah. It's probably those three.
20: Yeah. I mean, for a while we said Max.
21: Yeah. Unfortunately, he's
20: just had a down
21: off.
20: Year. But yeah, I you have Victor, Tommy, or Cam pick off a major. I'm happy.
21: Yeah.
20: Right? I mean, of course, Max too, but like, with the way that those guys are playing right now and where their game is at, like, I think it'd be great for golf if any of those guys
21: Ludwig
20: were to win one.
21: Probably on the short list,
20: Ludwig,
21: too.
20: Yeah,
21: just because
20: point.
21: Of how talented he is.
20: Of course.
21: I know he's had his struggles on Sundays, you know, kind of dealing with the pressure of being up near the leaderboard, having a lead going into big events, but I think that's something he's going to figure out.
20: Yeah.
21: To your point of Scottie Scheffler, though.
20: Yeah.
21: Here's Scottie Scheffler starting with this major championship season, so starting with the Masters. Second in a playoff. Second, T14 at the PGA. Third, T12 at the Memorial. T4 at the U.S. Open. Second in a playoff at the Travelers. It's an unbelievable season. And again, with Scottie Scheffler, it just becomes his floor is just so much higher than so many other people. I know Aaron Rodgers said this a couple of years ago when he was still with the Packers. And, you know, if I throw 25 touchdowns, it's a career year for some guys. I mean, this is a down year for Scottie, and this could be a career year for someone.
20: Oh,
21: because
20: almost any other player in the world, maybe not named Rory McIlroy, would say, you take that, presented at the beginning of the season, you say you want to sign here, and all of them would.
21: Yeah, you have a win, and then his worst finish this year came at the Arnold Palmer.
20: Yeah.
21: T24.
20: Yep.
21: That is the worst Scottie Scheffler has done this year. He just hasn't picked off the wins, which shows you how difficult it is to pick up wins at the rate in which he was doing last year and the year before, and we've had these big seasons. But it's still so incredibly impressive for me to see him consistently. The U.S. Open and Shinnecock was a completely different test, and the questions were completely different at Shinnecock versus TPC River Highlands for the Travelers Championship. And he finished T4 and made it to a playoff in the other one. But there's not a course where he's just going to disappear because he's that good, where he's just on top of the leaderboard all the time.
20: Yeah. I mean, I'm just looking at his stats right now and I'm trying to figure out like what is it? Like what's going wrong? And I think about putting, right? Just like we watched him miss that short putt to extend that playoff. And you're like, all right, the putter hasn't been there. You know what he ranks right now on putting?
21: It's top 10.
20: He's 12th.
21: Okay.
20: That would be the career high for him.
21: Yeah, that's not a
20: That's a career high for him if he finishes 12th.
21: The putt was an issue there in that moment, but the putter has not been an issue all
20: I mean,
21: year.
20: He's first in strokes gained total, not a surprise with how good his results have been. He's third off the tee. He's eighth in approach.
21: Oh, no, eighth? Because that's what it was earlier. Like
20: he's second in total driving, 91st in proximity. So that is
21: okay.
20: The
21: so
20: stat.
21: The ball, yes, the ball striking, while it's been okay, yes. So your putting can only be
20: first
21: so
20: in
21: good.
20: Scrambling.
21: Well, he's the best chipper in the world, man.
20: Like it's gosh, it's crazy. First in par four scoring, first in birdie average.
21: I was first in
20: scoring average.
21: You know
20: crazy.
21: How advanced PGA Tour sites when they do the strokes gain stuff, they'll do like the 5-point map.
20: Yeah.
21: And Scottie's is almost maxed out in all five.
20: You want to see it if you're watching at home? Yeah. That's what it looks
21: good.
20: Like.
21: Somebody put Jordan Spieth's inside of that and made me very sad. Yeah. Made me really sad.
20: Yeah.
21: Because it's...
20: They're not the same guy.
21: Which I knew, Steven. Which I knew. But it's not even close. Like, none of it is ever close.
20: Yeah. I mean, but... You knock on the door, you're going to knock it down.
21: Yeah.
20: And like, Scottie could go win the Open, would make a ton of sense.
21: Mm-hmm.
20: You know, I think it's surprising to not see him win a signature event this year. It's surprising. Like, I get the majors, he's been close, but to go an entire signature event season and not pick off one of them is kind of surreal with how close he was.
21: Yeah, because that's how good those are the expectations he set for himself.
20: Yeah.
21: And this is, I don't want to say eerily similar, but we kind of knew he was going to break through his rookie season. Made the Ryder Cup team without winning, but he was consistently putting himself in position. And you just kind of went, okay, this guy's going to figure it out. And then he figured it out at a level that I don't think anybody ever saw coming. But it's kind of the same thing. Golf, a lot of times, when you're talking about professional golf, is how often are you putting yourself in those opportunities? Which is why it's shocking, by the way, that Wyndham Clark now has two major championships when outside of those two majors, I think he's finished top 10 one other time in his major championship career.
20: Yeah.
21: And that's why nobody's shocked that when Jack Nicklaus, who has the most ever major championships, also has the most ever second place finishes. Because he consistently gave himself those opportunities to get over the hump, and sometimes you will and sometimes you won't. And unfortunately for Scotty, he just, on Monday, Victor was just ever so slightly better than him, but he consistently puts himself in these positions, leaving him to me as the undisputed number one player in the world.
20: Yep.
21: Even if he doesn't win a major championship this year, he's never going away.
20: Well, he's also playing a lot more than Rory, so Rory can make all the, you know, comments he wants about being a Masters champion, but you got to play.

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1: And I thought it was dumb that he got into the fight that he did before he finally decided to come to an agreement and pay his fines on the DP World Tour. Rory, you want to be a member in good standing here? You got to play your 15 events. Maybe those rules change with the new schedule. Who knows? Maybe you can push for that. But these are the rules right now. And the tour should have fined him, suspended him, done something for not meeting the minimum amount of tournaments that are required by members.
2: Yeah, I mean, I if you have rules in place, your stars have to honor those rules. I'm curious if he'll be a part of the player impact program profit at the end of the year if he's not going to make his minimum number of events, or, you know, if there's a way
1: Tiger that always cleaned up, but didn't they get rid of that? Or is this the last year for it?
2: I think this is the last year. Okay. I know Brooks Koepka was not eligible for it as part of his.
1: Oh yeah, that's right. Because you know, I knew they were starting to phase it out.
2: You know, it's a tough position because I think for Rory, he knows he's probably the needle in the game right now.
1: Mm-hmm.
2: And you know, that can go to your head. And he's seeing that he's winning majors and winning big events by taking time off and doing what's best for him. But the same guy who has advocated for years about getting the best players together more often needs to be more available more often.
1: Yeah.
2: And I think it comes down to that. I think he wants to play the absolute minimum. Sure. Go for it.
1: Tiger did that all the time. Tiger would set his schedule. He would play his events. And I'm not 100% sure, but it also kind of feels like the tour at that time would just kind of cater around Tiger. And, if you want the minimum to be 13, Tiger, then the minimum's 13.
2: Yeah.
1: But the minimum exists. You have to, and if you don't, there should be consequences for not meeting the minimum.
2: I mean, I assume we're not going to see him at the FedEx St. Jude once again. What that means. And then, you know, I'm sure this probably gives him the quote-unquote power to do whatever he wants next year before they put these whole new plans in place for 2028. It's not a good look for somebody who is supposed to be the face of your tour.
1: Yeah.
2: And I again, if he's going through something, it's a totally different conversation. We're not aware of that having this conversation right now, but if it's simply, I don't want to play because I don't think I have to,
1: is what it kind of seems like.
2: Yeah, that's not.
1: He just wants to set his schedule. And to your point, he's had the success. He's won a major championship by doing basically whatever he wants. And I get that, but
2: by doing so, he's belittling the tour that he's trying to save.
1: Yeah. And Rory, I understand you're mad. The dude that made you mad is on his way out the door.
2: Yeah.
1: Jay Monahan's no longer a problem for you. We have other thoughts that we want to get out there about the new PGA Tour schedule in 2028. We do that coming up next on the tee.
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3: 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So the PGA Tour, as we learned last week, going to have two different tracks. And ultimately, Stephen, I guess where I want to start this conversation, because right now it is the championship and the challengers. Championship track, challengers track, championship series, challenger series, whatever you want to call it. Those are working names.
6: Yep.
3: And I'm sure in a perfect world, they sell naming rights to both of those championships, because I believe FedEx, their naming rights expire after next season.
6: Correct.
3: So that opens up, which honestly gives them the flexibility to be able to kind of change the way that they want to do some of these changes with the way that FedEx has been so involved with the way the PGA Tour playoffs look right now. Do you think that this is a big deal for the PGA Tour, or do you fall into the camp that feel like this just kind of codified what already existed on the tour of the haves and have-nots?
6: The latter. I think we finally have a way to break apart the gray area on what the PGA Tour is. The thing I love about it, I love that there's no more sponsor exemptions. I love that there's, you know, no more qualifiers into these events. That stuff got kind of messy the last couple of years, especially with the signature events.
3: Because there were some guys, I mean, Ricky Fowler is taking advantage of this. My guy Jordan Spieth has certainly taken advantage of this, where they are popular names and they haven't earned their way
6: Tony
3: in there.
6: Tony Finau, you know, like all good people, fan favorites. We love seeing them. I understand why they're sponsor exemptions. But again, to kind of the conversation we're having with Rory, you can't call yourself a meritocracy and it's all about competition and then be like, but like, we love our guys.
3: Yeah, but Ricky Fowler, come on down, buddy. And some guys then...

0: Ricky the first time got into the signature events basically because of the sponsor exemptions that he got.
1: And good for him. He's been incredible for the game.
0: No, and he has been, and he took, he was given an opportunity and he took advantage of it.
1: Yeah.
0: Kind of like we talked about last week with Wyndham Clark. He was in the fortunate wave. Now, he was the only one who took advantage of being in that fortunate part of the wave. He was given an opportunity, he took advantage. I look at it the same way with Ricky. He was given that opportunity. Plenty of guys, as you mentioned, Tony Finau, have been given these opportunities and spent sponsors exemptions, but did not take advantage, get enough points, and then earn your way in to the signature event
1: series. And those three guys in particular, I have to say, you talk about growing the game.
0: Yeah.
1: Those are three guys who are always signing early, staying late. You know, like they're the type of people that have actually helped grow the game with the next generation more so than most.
0: Jordan had to stay late with all those lab putters he was testing out last week.
1: Come on. We're not doing this again. We're not doing this again. I know you're shook. You're shook.
0: When your boy's looking at lab putters, whether it's your favorite professional golfer or your, you know, one of your weekend playing buddies, once somebody looks starts to look at those lab putters,
1: no,
0: you know they're lost.
1: Yeah, it's
0: You might not ever give them back.
1: I put one in my hand. I looked down and I said, it's too ugly. Just couldn't bring my eyes there. But the other thing I love is I love the 120 to 130 player fields. I've caught a lot of signature events now. And if you're not talking about your top guys, the bottom falls out pretty quickly.
0: Mm-hmm.
1: And a lot of these guys, knowing that there's no cut, it gets ugly pretty quickly. I think we need to hold these guys accountable with a cut line. I think it's good for the game. It's good for the competitive juices.
0: And I think that, it honestly, if you do the TV product right,
1: you know,
0: doing a Friday on PGA Tour Live, guys grinding to make the cut is a great storyline for Friday.
1: Yeah.
0: And hey, this guy's, Justin Thomas has talked about how he has felt more pressure to try to make a cut than he feels when he's at the top of the leaderboard.
1: 100%.
0: Because when you're at the top of the leaderboard, you're feeling it. You're feeling good. When you're grinding to make a cut, you might not have complete control of that golf ball, but you're still trying to find a way to get in the house so you can get paid that week. That has been a part of golf. And I think, especially as we broadcast and televise more and more golf, having that cut is really important to the story, especially on Friday.
1: Well, and I think beyond the cut itself, I think the idea of relegation is also going to improve the television product significantly. Because if you've watched Premier League and you know, like, the drama of teams being relegated, like, that's a significant thing for teams, for fan bases, whatever it might be. So now you're looking at a large pool of golfers who have to earn their spot on the championship series. And I think that's going to create some incredible drama down the stretch before we get into this new look format of the match play for a postseason. And I think it's going to be great for the game to see guys, you know, grinding on the challengers and the championship to try and swap places. I think it's going to create a really good kind of secondary storyline of how this series is going to look different year to year.
0: I gave you my dream last week.
1: Yes.
0: I gave you a week to think about it.
1: Yeah. I don't think I have an answer, but okay. I'll try. It's hard.
0: So it is. So as a part of this, and ESPN had kind of floated out, and apparently the tour has kind of backtracked on some of this because I don't know if they've talked to some of these historical venues about the possibility of this. And the idea being when they get to the playoffs, yes, are still important, and there's still going to be money on the line, all those sorts of things. But the playoffs are going to be more made for TV than they are an event like we saw this week, where Hartford comes out, supports it, they're all showing up to TPC River Highlands, and it looks like a great time to be at. And the crowds are fantastic. This is going to be more made for TV, where you don't have a huge build-out and huge grandstands, and it takes 3 months to set that up. And it's going to be more intimate. It's going to be more for TV. Therefore, opening up places like Cypress, like Pine Valley. Those were two.
1: Seminole.
0: Seminole was another one, which they did a broadcast from Seminole during COVID. You know, they did a shootout there where, you know, kind of a lot of the country got to see that beautiful golf course for the first time. So the thought is, oh, we can go to places we haven't gone before. And because it's match play, we don't have to worry about them going out there and shooting 62, because who cares what the number is? It's did you win or lose? You know, we don't really talk about the Ryder Cup in the singles matches. Oh, well, what did Sam Burns shoot? I don't care what he shot. Did he win or lose the point?
1: Yeah.
0: And that's, you don't have to worry about some of these classic golf courses kind of getting torn up by the best players in the world by putting up low number after low number. So with that in mind, I had said my dream for the state of Wisconsin is that we host a playoff with the match play at the original Championship 18 at Black Wolf Run.
1: I love it. I think you know, we've played that together. We both have a special place in our hearts for that layout. I think it's unique. I think it would be a great drama. I would rather see that than see Whistling Straits again. Probably crazy to say out loud. I know on TV, Whistling Straits would look phenomenal.
0: And if we're being honest, if a Kohler property is going to get that,
1: yeah.
0: It's going to be
1: we're
0: the Straits.
1: We're putting it on Lake Michigan.
0: Yeah, I get it, which is why I said it's a dream. And I know it's
1: a
0: dream.
1: But we're golf sickos, and yes. We love the layout a little bit more.
0: Yes, and it'd just be different. And it was such a great test. The two times the women did it for the Women's U.S. Open in 97 and 2012. I just wish we could go back there because I think it's just such a good layout.
1: So I have an answer for you.
0: Okay.
1: And it comes with a but.
0: All right.
1: I'll start with the but. The but is I'm eliminating Whistling Straits because it had a Ryder Cup.
0: Sure.
1: I am going to eliminate Erin Hills because they're hosting every USGA event for the next 100
0: it's like
1: years.
0: Every other year. It's great. I love that for our guys out at Erin.
1: One course that I have really fallen in love with every time I've been there and have enjoyed watching people a lot better at golf play it than me would look good on TV. There's a little partnership tie that would be good for the state of Wisconsin. I'm going to go to Century World.
0: Okay.
1: And I think that that golf course and how it's laid out, like a PGA Tour event, I think the winner would shoot 50 under. Because you can't make it any longer than it possibly is. But a match play event gets really fascinating out there because those greens have a ton of undulation. You can really get those things going. There's a couple of really short par fours that would make for incredible theater. And I think the way that course is designed, the meat of that golf course is actually in the middle.
0: Yes.
1: Which is what I think makes it a really good match play venue. Like what I love about Erin Hills is everything. But I love the start and the finish. I think the start and the finish, like 1 through 4, so good. So good at Erin Hills. And then like 15 through 18.
0: I was about to say, what? I thought you were going to say, and then 5 through 18 is such a great finish.
1: One thing that like left me a little empty about the Ryder Cup at Straits was the USA was too dominant. We didn't see many matches finish on 17 or 18.
0: No, not a lot of matches got that far.
1: And like when I'm thinking about match play at that level, like I want to see the meat of the course in a match. And I think that Century World gives you that really good test. Like those holes kind of like from 6 through 13, like 13 is my favorite hole out there. We've talked about that
0: a
1: lot.
0: Yes, we have, yeah.
1: Like 6 through 13, like those are, that's an unbelievable stretch of golf and like tough par fours. Like really unique setup. I think Century World would be a really fun match play golf course if you had the best in the world play it.
0: I have not been there. You have. If we're talking about something realistic, it kind of feels like the Lido would fall into that category. And the Lido has now hosted a couple of, and will be hosting some major events for the USGA. And if it continues to grow, because it's still such a new golf course. You know, and it's still like growing and maturing. I wonder if that could be a place, especially if they go to some of these classic old golf courses with the in mind of, hey, this is a classic old golf course we used to have. Yeah, it was in New Jersey, but then we were able to recreate it here in Wisconsin. And I wonder if that would be, because I know they've talked about different Kaiser properties of, oh, maybe that means they could do a PGA Tour event or this match play at Bandon Dunes.
1: Yeah, like because, I could see Pac Dunes hosting.
0: Yeah, because you... The problem with those places, though, is A, it's really hard to get to. B, grandstands there would be really, but if you don't need that stuff, the way they've had the amateur, the men's and women's amateurs out
1: and
0: there.
1: The PGA Championship professionals was at Bandon
0: Dunes. Oh, yeah, they were at Bandon Dunes this year, too. So you know you can get the cameras out there. You know you can make it look really good on TV. And I wonder if a realistic option might be the Lido. Now, I have never played it, but it seems like the better players that play it come away pretty impressed by it.
1: From a, I think that's a really good point because there's so much history on the property and like what the Kaisers did up there is unbelievable. Building a place to spec. I think there's only one bunker that was added and it was only added to separate a green from a tee box by a little bit more. than what the original design was on Long Island. I would love nothing more than to listen to Scotty Scheffler's breakdown of Lido on a press conference. Because, like, he loves golf course architecture.
0: Yeah.
1: He's very thoughtful about golf courses. He's very honest about them. And I would love to see him play a practice round and talk about the Lido, like, selfishly, as a golf fan. I do think the Lido could be, if they cooked it up the right way, they had the right conditions, could be a really fun environment for match play. Again, if we have to get out of the mindset of these guys would go out there and shoot, you know.
0: Who cares what they shoot?
1: 40 under.
0: Yeah.
1: Like, from a competition standpoint, I don't know if it will look as good on TV as maybe some of the other ones with the bunkering, but I do think that, I would be here for Lido. I think that would be one that could get PGA Tour players fired up just about the history and the uniqueness of that property.
0: I could feel...
1: I'm here for it.
0: If they're able to get some of the other uniquely historic places that the tour typically doesn't go to,
1: yeah,
0: I could see it falling in that category. Not all the time, and honestly, probably just a one and done, but hey, the Kaisers did something pretty cool with what was considered a really good golf course back in the day.
1: Yeah.
0: Maybe we go there and... No matter how many tickets you sell, I mean, you're going to sell them out.
1: Yep.
0: You know, I know you're going to make it limited because you don't have the grandstands and all that, but Wisconsin's going to, as we continue to prove, we're going to support professional golf.
1: Yeah, and the nice thing about Lido, from a fan experience, is there's really, like, no terrain. It's just flat.
0: It's flat.
1: So you'll be able to go enjoy a nice stroll and watch the best in the world play. I mean, that's probably the one knock on both Whistling Straits and Erin Hills is... Yeah, you better have your big boy walking shoes on those properties. It's kind of a tougher fan experience to take advantage of the whole property.
0: Once you get to where you want to go,
1: yeah,
0: some pretty cool viewing, you know, some pretty cool viewing from up on top of some of the hills around those places. But yes, can be very difficult, certainly, to navigate. Speaking of our friends at Erin Hills, their Golf Digest, 10th ranked public course in the nation. It's right here in Wisconsin. Enjoy charming overnight accommodations and championship golf. Back nine. You just heard Steven talk about it. We love it. 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The fall from grace continued from a former prominent PGA Tour player. We detail that next on the tee.
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0: When the game matters, where you play matters even more. 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
1: Steven was hanging out for the fireworks last night.
0: A little pre-July 4th fireworks at Wisconsin Country Club the other day. You know, had the kids out. I got to tell you a funny story. My kids are now wired to, like, when we get to the club, we're going right to the range. and I had to be like, no, like, hey kids, like, there's cotton candy over there. 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And then it was, can we get on a golf cart? 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
1: You are. Again, it might have been a little confusing for them. 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
1: Phil Mickelson is going to miss his fourth major. He's not going to be playing the Open Championship, and that may or may not have to do with the latest Scratch article that came out, written by Alan Shipnuck, who wrote a biography on Phil a few years ago. And I thought it was a very fair. I read the whole thing. I thought it was very fair. It was just a complete, hey, this is who Phil is, right? There was a lot of really good things, because Phil has done a lot of really good things. There was some not good things in the book as well, and he did not have what he had written about. He apparently had talked to 19 different sources for this story. He said he had to work incredibly hard. And this coming off the heels of the Joel Beal Golf Digest piece, how Phil had an inappropriate contact with a worker at a club that he had belonged to in San Diego. And Phil was asked to leave the property. And then he resigned his membership later. So again, not a great look for Phil. And apparently this has happened at a couple of other clubs. He was showing inappropriate pictures of himself to Pat Perez's ex-wife while they're out at dinner. Just not great stuff for Phil, which is, I wish it could have been different. But unfortunately, who Phil Mickelson truly is has really come to light over the last 6 months or so.
0: Yeah, the demons have come out. You know, there's a saying, you don't want to meet your heroes. And it's unfortunate when we get to this level with somebody who is beloved by so many in this game for so long. I mean, I think of, like, my memory of Phil Mickelson is actually at Whistling Straits for the Ryder Cup when he was a vice captain, and being able to walk a lot of those practice rounds. And man, people were as excited to see Phil as they were to see, you know, the 12 guys on Team USA, and like him giving the thumbs up and the big smile and the wave to everybody. And then just like thinking about how he can put his head on his pillow every single night with what's deep within him. It's really sad. I mean, we didn't even touch the gambling problems that he had for so long in this game as well. You know, I'm not going to tear down a guy who's been publicly torn down at this point. I have no remorse for it. You know, there's obviously no place for people making those levels of mistakes. All we can do is hope that he gets the help that he needs. And I always think about the family around somebody like this when this level of exposure is brought to light. And, you know, I'm sad for his wife. You know, one of the great iconic moments in this game happened when he won the Masters, you know, with his wife battling cancer. And that was probably the pinnacle of Phil Mickelson as a professional golfer. But as we've learned, what was happening outside the ropes was some really dark things for him and his family. And all you can do is just hope the best for them moving forward.
1: I think for me, it's going to be one of the biggest golf what ifs.
0: Yeah.
1: Because he could have been, and I think somebody had kind of mentioned this in the article that Shipnuck broke about how he could have been Arnold Palmer. You mentioned as beloved as he was. I mean, Ryder Cup captain. He could have been a hell of a broadcaster. You know, I just think of him. Can't remember what year it was, where after the PGA, he went up in the booth on a Saturday with Nance and Faldo, and he was just running circles around Faldo.
0: Yeah.
1: In terms of, like, golf analysis. And when the match series was still going on, he was such a big part of it because he understood you can't cut away. It's just us being entertaining. And he would have guys talk about, oh, hey, how do you hit this shot? And make it interesting for the people watching back at home. His brain when it comes to golf, he's a golf genius.
0: Yeah, he's an incredible golf mind.
1: And it's just, it can be so complicated, but he could make it seem so simple when he was breaking it down. And he could have been one of the great ambassadors all time. Him and Tiger were probably going to be the two at Augusta that we're going to be hitting the ceremonial tee shots that we see every year now from, you know, Player and Nicklaus and Tom Watson. I can't imagine that's on the table right now for Phil.
0: Maybe for both, you know, for a little while too. It's sad. You're sad for everybody involved in what we're finding out at this point. I think Phil, you think about the stance that he took with Liv
1: and
0: going against the PGA Tour. It's starting to make a little bit more sense now, right? What he always knew deep down. And again, the battles he was choosing to fight.
1: You want to talk about the gambling issues, which is separate from this article. I think that kind of made a lot of sense too.
0: Yeah.
1: Maybe you needed a cash infusion of the signing bonus of playing for Liv Golf. So yeah, I mean, we're not going to see Phil play golf this year, and I don't know if we'll ever see him play golf.
0: Yeah, it's a shame because, I mean, his highs were so high. I mean, even him winning the PGA Championship at 50, Kiowa was like one of the...
1: And the way they just let the rope line go, and everybody walking up, I know Brooks didn't love it, but it was a hell of a scene of everybody just celebrating with Phil on his way being 50 years old and winning a PGA.
0: Yeah, him jumping on the green at Augusta, like that iconic image. It's he has meant so much to this game. And it's sad to see it potentially end like this. All you can do is hope that the human can come back out and he can put these demons aside and one day be able to move forward and be able to look at himself in the mirror and realize that he's made some change for himself. But right now, what's come out is really sad.
1: We get to our Gruber Losses One Call. That's all for the week. Coming up next on the team.
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10: So after spending eight seasons with the Los Angeles Lakers, and a lot of people thought that was going to be the final destination for LeBron James, he informed the Los Angeles Lakers that he still wants to play in the NBA, but it's not going to be for the Los Angeles Lakers. So now what, or now who, for LeBron James? Are the Golden State Warriors the odds-on favorites, the clubhouse leaders, whatever term you want to use, because LeBron loved playing with Steph Curry at the 2024 Olympics and they won a gold medal together? Or does he go back home for a third time and play with the Cleveland Cavaliers? Either way, LeBron James is going to get something that he felt the end of his Lakers tenure he did not get, a little bit of appreciation. He doesn't want his own team, but he wants to feel like it is. It's going to be a very interesting next destination for LeBron James. He will not lack suitors. The question is, which is going to suit him best and what should be the final team of his NBA career? In 60 seconds, the NBA and its money.
11: 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It's all online, take about 10 minutes, and you can get up to $3 million in coverage.
12: 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That's ethos.com/game. Paid testimonial. Time spent on application may vary. Online health questions required.
13: Your ambition just met its match with Robinhood. You play for the win, not just on game day, every day. Channel that drive into your money. Robinhood puts you in control, all on one platform. You expect more from yourself, expect more from your money. Get started today at Robinhood.com/your money. Again, that's Robinhood.com/your money. Your money, your move.
10: Sometimes you can have too much, and it's too much of a good thing. That's where we are, the NBA and free agency that's going to happen on Tuesday. And all you know what is going to break loose with contract extensions here, new contracts there. Who is going to get the best value for the players they're going to receive? When you look at the NBA free agency class, outside of now LeBron James being out there, not a lot of guys you can look at and say, that's a difference maker for the kind of money that they're going to command and more than likely they're going to get. There's a restricted free agent out there like Jalen Duren of the Detroit Pistons. He could be making $40 million a year. After what we saw courtesy of him and the Detroit Pistons in the last playoffs, that doesn't look like a $40 million a year center, but that's the bargaining that's going to be there for him and wants to sign up with him to force him or imply that he's going to leave Detroit. The NBA has all that money, but you better use it wisely or else. For the ESPN Radio Sports Beat, I'm Freddie Coleman of ESPN Radio's Freddie and Harry.
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1: Go! This may be a little self-serving, but I know you're looking to get new wedges, Stephen.
0: I'm getting fitted tomorrow.
1: Oh, wow. 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I had a little 60-yard pitch shot, a number 9, at our place, at the Wisconsin Country Club. Hit a great drive, you know, got it around the corner a little bit, but it's just this little halfway.
0: Wait, sorry. You drove it to 60 yards?
1: Yeah. Uh-huh.
0: Sure. Okay. Mm-hmm. Cool. Yeah, that's fun.
1: So had this little in the pin, if you ever play Wisconsin Country Club, the green on 9 slopes hard right to left.
0: Yep.
1: But there's also, it's not a false front, but there's a little ridge on the front of the green that you also have to navigate because that will slope down to the hole. So just hitting a nippy little spinny wedge that hits perfectly on top of the hill.
0: Don't forget about the turn bar that sits right beyond the green that may have bladed one into once upon a time.
1: Well, I mean, especially because a lot of times the aiming point ends up being the light post that's very close to the turn bar. So if you hit one pretty clean there, but you hit this, there's no feeling in golf like hitting that nippy little half wedge. You get that little check and then it rolls out. I mean, it rolled out to a foot.